0: is. But again, don't tell her, because every time we're together, all we do is tease each other. The Dodgers have a Shohei problem. Shohei Ohtani was hitless on Wednesday and has not looked right physically, with issues in his left knee and right biceps. And after the Dodgers lost to the Cardinals again Wednesday night, LA manager Dave Roberts talked about what's ahead for Shohei.
1: Is that just giving him a couple days, or is an IL something
2: that could be a possibility? It won't be an IL. Unless it is, but it's very unlikely. But I do think that I'm going to have a conversation, and we'll decide, you know, after I talk to him, you know, what's the extent of it.
3: That Shohei doesn't look right. How much of this is weighing him maybe needing a day and also him not wanting to take the day?
2: He definitely doesn't want to take the day. He feels that, I know, speaking for him, I know he feels that he needs to post and be in the lineup. And if he's upright, he should play. I respect that. But if he's, you know, feeling the way that visibly looks, then really not helping anyone. So that's the conversation that I'll have with him.
0: The Phillies and Diamondbacks played the final game of their series, and it was scoreless until James McCann came to the plate in the bottom of the eighth inning.
4: Top of the lineup that Bolden faced. McCann with a drive, and the Diamondbacks have the game's first run. Painter out of the game, and one pitch into the Phillies' bullpen. It's 1-0 Diamondbacks.
0: At the end of the day, Arizona led the Padres by a half game in the race for the sixth and final NL playoff spot. And we've got 3.5 weeks to go. And Taylor's Orioles were poised to close out a win in Colorado. Baltimore got lucky when the bounce of a ball prompted a ground rule double, saving the tying run, maintaining the Orioles' lead in that moment. Two outs in the 11th inning. But then this happened.
5: Sullivan lines it to left. Get down. It will. Here comes Amador. Roberts throw off line. Sullivan has won it. The Rockies down to their last out in the 11th inning. Walk off the Orioles. What a win.
0: At the end of play on Wednesday, Texas and Baltimore and Toronto were all 1.5 games behind Cleveland in the race for the third wild card in the American League. We'll find out later how Taylor is feeling about that Orioles loss and about how what he sees for Baltimore ahead. Before that, however, Murderers Row, Paul Hembekides, Sarah Langs, Todd Radom. Let's get to it. Hembo is Paul Hembekides, content producer on the show Get Up and a guest here every week on the podcast. Hembo, how are you?
6: I'm doing well, buddy. Summer's over, man. Once we hit Labor Day, we're sprinting to that finish line. It's been an exciting pennant race, of course. It's only going to get more exciting. That humidity's going to clear. The air's going to cool. I'll look forward to talking some October baseball with you in no time.
0: So I'm hitting you with this cold, and I feel bad because I don't mean to make you feel bad, but did you get a chance to listen to Chipper Jones talking about Game 5 of the National League Championship Series, the Eric Gregg game, in a podcast that we taped on Wednesday? That was so much fun. To have that conversation, because I never really had, and to get his perspective on what I think, because what happened is after that game, after the Eric Gregg game, where his strike zone was so bizarre that, and he said, you know, this is my strike zone. And I was looking back at the story I wrote for the New York Times about it. He's asked the question in the post game press conference, well, isn't there a rule book strike zone? Has that changed at all? He said, no. Like that game led to so much conversation in baseball, about the standardization of the strike zone.
6: I mean, there's no question about it. It is one of the most famous or infamous clips that you'll see online every time it circulates. I have to watch each and every one of those backwards K's because every time it's as fascinating to me as the last time. But it also needs to be said, Buster, that he's far from the only umpire that would expand off the black by a ball or two or three. When you watch the Little League World Series now, those guys expand the zone the way that they used to expand the zone. You, watching old clips of Sandy Koufax and Bob Gibson and pitchers of yesteryear, you often see that same thing. It's not until recently where the standardized strike zone became standardized. Can you imagine how difficult it would be to hit against these guys with this kind of stuff today if you were going to get a ball or two or three off the black? God forbid. I think we've come a long way, of course, but that is one of the most legendary ump shows of all time.
0: Well, if you haven't heard it, I encourage you to. Chipper was great. And, as Taylor noted when we were done, like, man, he is fired up. Like, this is 30 years ago, and he's still fired up about that game. All right. Shohei Ohtani is hurting physically. Dave Roberts addressed this after the Dodgers game on Wednesday night, basically said, in so many words, we need to get him right physically, which means to me, Hembo, they got to shut him down as a pitcher. And I think this relationship has been driven by Shohei. I think in this case, the Dodgers need to go to him and say, we know you love pitching, but for what we need right now, there's no question about it. That has to be the priority, being in the lineup every day, the best you can be.
6: I think that's right, because their lineup desperately needs him to be optimized. As you well know, Buster, this is a group that, at least since the All-Star break, is largely underperforming. There's a bunch of really old hitters in the team, and those guys don't get better as they go. I mean, Freddie Freeman just hit his first homer in 2 months. We know Mookie Betts has had a slow season. Kyle Tucker still really hasn't gotten off the schneid. Their catching situation is kind of abysmal. Their center field situation right now is challenging because of the Pajes injury. Like, they have all sorts of reasons why they need to optimize their lineup. Even if Shohei Ohtani were still pitching, and even theoretically still pitching well, that should still be their priority. Now, they obviously, you wouldn't say saw this coming, but at least had some insurance for this when they traded for Tarek Skubal at the trade deadline, perhaps knowing that this day would come. But ultimately, I do think that you are exactly right. The question I have is, if Ohtani and his camp eventually decide that he's back to 100%, what input is he going to have in his usage? Because from conversations that you and I have had in the past, I mean, he certainly has his thumb on that scale, and it's well within his right. But if the Dodgers want something and he wants something else, those are the conversations that I'd really like to hear behind closed doors.
0: Yeah, and I am curious to see, and this, and I don't know which reporter asked Dave the question, but tip of the cap to that person, asked if the outfield was on the table for Shohei Ohtani. Because certainly what you could do is, if he does want to pitch, then I think probably transitioning him into an outfield spot is going to be easier by the rules as it goes along. So I'm going to be really curious to see how they handle this. But the number one thing is they have to make sure that he's right offensively. The Dodgers ranking in the bottom third in runs scored among all 30 teams since the All-Star break. Since you and I talked last, we got the announcement from Major League Baseball. The Angels are being sold to Stan Kroenke for a price of $4 billion. And I can continually ask the question about, you know, what does this mean for the Angels? And I'm like, whatever it is, it's better.
6: Whatever it is, it's better. I mean, you and I literally had a conversation last week in which I discussed Mike Trout in the same vein as Walter Johnson and Ernie Banks as the poster children, if you will, of a victim of circumstance superstars. And I didn't think that Mike Trout would outlast Artie Moreno, but here we are. And you're 100% right in that it is an objective good, basically regardless, not to mention the fact that he has had enormous success with a number of other organizations across sports. I mean, he just very clearly is really good at this. And, you know, the sort of conversation that I like to have, or the point that I like making when it comes to owning sports teams, is you have done so, or you've become an owner, because you are wildly successful in something that has nothing to do with sports. These are non-transferable skills. In Stan's case, he's obviously been able to leverage his genius and make a lot of money and win a lot of games. In Artie Moreno's case, the very opposite occurred. And so I think the Angels are going to be viewed as a very attractive, palatable option for staff, for intelligence, for analytics types people. Because what they're going to do now is build the infrastructure. I'm not so sure that you're going to see on the player side this manifest in a positive way for another, say, 2 or 3 years. But Buster, if I'm a front office type, if I'm a manager, if I'm a coach, those are the kinds of people that you'll see them start to build infrastructurally and attract the most attractive people available in that line of work. So those are going to be things that I'm watching in the short term. And also, to what extent is he going to continue to invest in payroll? Because we know that's a massive market and a potential huge opportunity for another team to re-enter the free agent fray, which they've been away from in recent years.
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0: So in 2007, 8, 9, under McCourt's ownership, we always referred to the Dodgers as a sleeping giant of baseball. And right. And then they came forward under Mark Walters' ownership. And this year, we've sometimes used that phrase for the Seattle Mariners. Is it time to transfer the moniker sleeping giant to the Angels? Because I think it would be absolutely appropriate for what's possible for this franchise.
1: Oh, I don't think there's any question about it. We know what a successful iteration of the Angels look like. We know the access that they have to resources definitively. They've had almost no chance recently. When you talk to people around the game, or at least conversations that I've had, it always strikes me how differently they operate than the other 29. Obviously, every organization in ball has their own philosophies, has their own proclivities, has their own shortcomings and blind spots, and of course, their own strengths. But the Angels didn't seem to do anything with a distinct advantage over or instead of anyone else. And recently, Artie Moreno's desire to win instantly has given them almost no chance, because it's nuked any opportunities that they had to build something sustainably. Not only would they draft effectively big league ready players, then they would rush them to the big leagues. Not only would they microwave trade deadlines because they want to, you know, find ways to win instantly, but they would do so at the expense of what could even happen next season. That legendary trade deadline where they decided to buy and then ended up putting those guys on waivers a month later strikes me as the most obvious example. Like, infrastructurally, they had no foundation with which to stand on. It was sandy. Now they can build a foundation made of rock. It's just going to take a while. If I'm an Angels fan, I'm not so sure it's going to happen overnight. That's for certain.
0: Yeah, there's a bit of, and look, and no one's going to feel sorry for Artie Moreno. Given his roles in baseball labor situation, you know, the fact that he has a lot of money. I would say this, I've seen this example a handful of times in my time covering baseball. In some respects, being a huge fan can work against these guys because they're convinced that, hey, you know what? I know the players. I know, I followed it when I was a kid. I can be a baseball guy. And that's kind of what happened with Artie. And so there's a part of you that's like, man, he really loves baseball. Like, he truly, and I've heard this from so many people but at the same time, that self-reliance that made these people billionaires, Peter Angelos, I'd say the same thing about the late Peter Angelos, owner of the Orioles, works against them when it comes to running a baseball team, because he just got involved in ways that he shouldn't have and really complicated work of the front office there. All right, let's get to your list. Not surprisingly, it involves a Philadelphia Philly, Bryce Harper. You've been dying to talk about him and what he's been doing this year.
1: Well, I mean, back in March, Buster, you asked me what number Bryce Harper should be chasing this season, you might recall. The answer I gave you was 100 walks, which coincidentally is a number that he reached quite literally yesterday. A couple of weeks after you asked me that question, Bryce Harper effectively said he wanted to get to 140 or 150 this season. Right now he's on pace for 115, which is to say what we suspected the best version of Bryce Harper would look like. It has looked like that. And it's basically, in his case, been something of a self-fulfilling prophecy. As you know, he's in the midst right now of a 35-game on-base streak, during which time he's come to the plate 158 times and made 79 outs. I'll do the math. That's a 500 on-base percentage on the nose. He's not played that well over a stretch this long since his MVP-winning 2021 season. I mean, this is the best version of Bryce Harper, at least as a member of the Philadelphia Phillies. Now, if you're an astute baseball fan, you likely remember or know that once Luis Arraez came over from the Giants, they begun hitting him cleanup right behind Bryce Harper. And that's effectively allowed Bryce Harper to stop chasing completely. With Arraez hitting behind Harper, the chase rate's at 24. With anybody else, that number's 35%. He's hitting right now. Bryce Harper's attacking his ABs like Anthony Rendon's hitting behind him. That's how patient he's been and willing to get on base, because he trusts Luis Arraez hitting behind him, who, since he joined the Phillies lineup and began hitting cleanup, has come to the plate with more men on base than any hitter in baseball, Buster. And it's not close. 100 men on base in 27 games. It's an astronomical number. I think it's crazy. Now, the one thing that I would say is Don Mattingly needs to look at Trey Turner, who is hitting in the two hole, and make a long, hard decision as to whether or not he still belongs there. Because right now, there just is not a redeeming quality. I would be more concerned with stacking the top of my order with my best guys and not worrying about the platoon stuff, for lack of a better term. He's not hitting lefties. He's not hitting righties. He's not hitting lately. I view it as something of a sunk cost this year. I'm sticking him in the 6th or the 7th hole for the last month of the season. See if he gets right before the postseason.
0: The other day, Jesse Rogers was on the podcast advocating for change with position players pitching. What do you think?
1: I would co-sign every single word that he said, Buster. I'll attack this from two different angles. The first from a numbers perspective, and then just from a fan perspective. Position players this year, Buster, are on pace to throw more than 2,400 pitches to 867 hitters. From a games standpoint, we are in line to see more position players throw this year than in any season since 1898.
0: Oh my God.
1: Who knows how they were charting player types back then, by the way, but that's the extent to which we are seeing position players pitch, and thus it's obviously cheapening the numbers. There is no question about that. But as a fan, what I don't like, Buster, is how it's cheapening the moments. I wrote down a few examples for you that I just can't get out of my head, and in some sense, the fact that position players were throwing to in each of these cases, I do think kind of stains or even defiles these moments. You might remember Shohei Ohtani's 50-50 game back in September of 2024. His third homer was off a 67-mile-per-hour meatball. Remember last year when Nick Kurtz hit 4 bombs and went 6 for 6 in a game? His last homer was off an outfielder. And just last week it was, Walker Jenkins of the Twins comes up, hits his first homer off of Zach McKinstry. It's off a 37-mile-per-hour Ephus pitch. Buster, it's unwatchable. It's a joke. And I would be open and willing to listen on any number of different ways by which we can disincentivize this, whether it be expanding rosters, whether it be a designated pitcher for these situations, maybe a next game penalty, if you will, or even Major League Baseball mandating pitchers pitch. I'm open to all of it. But the fact of the matter is, teams, once they reach a less than 1% chance win probability, are doing this as well they should. But I don't think Andrew Vaughn wants to be pitching in the 7th inning any more than I want to watch it. And so I think Major League Baseball should most definitely step in and do something about it.
0: So here's my proposal, see if you co-sign in this, that there are only three specific situations in which a position player is allowed to pitch. The bottom of the 8th inning, okay, which means that if you're a visiting team getting blown out, you have an opportunity to save some pitching. Bottom of the 8th, top of the 9th, so if you're the home team, you're getting blown out, you have a position player cover 3 outs or beyond the 12th inning. Which at that point you might run out of pitching. You don't want a guy out there throwing 70 pitches. Bottom of the 8th inning, top of the 9th inning, or beyond the 12th inning. What do you think?
1: I think that I would make it slightly more stringent in terms of your 8th and 9th inning qualifier and require there to be, we'll call it a double digit score differential or something to that effect.
0: 8 runs. I think 8 runs is a good number, which they have right now.
1: Right.
0: But I'm thinking, I agree with you. And I meant to say, coupling the bottom of the 8th, top of the 9th, beyond the 12th inning, and in the bottom of the 8th and top of the 9th, couple that with an 8-run difference. Because I do not want to see a team that's winning a game stick a position player out there in the bottom of the 9th inning.
1: It is a joke, and we established a few years ago that pitchers shouldn't hit. I think we should establish this year that position players shouldn't pitch.
0: All right, what do you got in the Cubs?
1: Buster, I mean, from a numbers perspective, what the Cubs are doing right now is absolutely out of this world. Couldn't believe my eyes when I looked at this set of numbers for you. I think the conventional wisdom says this is a team defined by its great defense. But I think the evidence right now, Buster, says that this is a team defined by its lineup and its ability to hit. Right now, the Cubs have the best batting line in baseball. It's a 116 WRC plus. That is the Cubs' best batting line in a season since 84. Since 1884, Buster. The Cubs right now have their best batting line in a season since the first year the National League allowed pitchers to throw overhand. That is how good this team is pitching with hitting, of course, with a rich history. So I ask myself the question, how has this once unremarkable lineup gone from being that one that posted an 87 WRC plus in May to quite literally the best one in baseball and one of the best ones in the history of that franchise. So here's what I did. I isolated June, July, and August and just looked at run value by pitch type. On fastballs, they're plus 24. On off-speed pitches, they're plus 10. And on breaking balls, Buster, they're plus 51. So that's, I'd said the exact same thing. Hence my preface. I then asked myself, well, how can I put those numbers into context? So we have pitch tracking data back to 2008. So what that equates to, if you want to do everything in 3 month spans, it gives you about 2,200 3 month team spans. If you look at the last 3 months for the Cubs, their fastball performance ranks 565th. Their off-speed performance ranks 353rd. And their breaking ball performance ranks first. And so, Buster, if you take anything away from this conversation, the Cubs just polished off the best 3 month span against spin by any team in recorded history. Now, I've also broken this down into players individually for you, but just having sprung that on you, perhaps even unexpectedly, what is your initial gut reaction to hearing the fact that the Cubs are obliterating spin like no pitch, like no team we've basically ever seen?
0: That is a veteran lineup, and it's a bunch of really smart guys in that lineup, okay? And I wonder if these guys are extraordinary at picking up tips. And I would love to know a team with Alex Bregman, Dansby Swanson, Ian Happ, Suzuki, Pisa, if these guys have gotten really good, then I don't know. And it's total speculation.
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Hey, it's Evan Cohen. Coming up Monday, we'll recap a jam-packed football weekend and look ahead to a huge AFC West matchup as Patrick Mahomes and the Chiefs take on the Broncos. 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

0: and see if you agree with me on this. If you are Craig Counsell, the manager of the Cubs, you are going to your local weatherman and saying, please, please, please give me forecasts of the wind coming in at 50 miles an hour in October in our home ballpark, because we're a good hitting team. The big question is about pitching, and we need Chicago to help us out with that. What do you think?
1: I don't think there's any question that right now they are playing with an extraordinary home field advantage. I ran the numbers that I just presented to you to two different industry people, and both of them responded something to the effect of, that's the Alex Bregman effect. So I think the veteran nature of the lineup and the fact that he has one of the biggest brains in ball most definitely contribute to the fact that he's obviously banging spin right now, as is PCA, but front to back, that entire lineup is performing exceptionally well against breaking balls.
0: Yeah, I would love to know what the conversation's going on, what that is behind the scenes for sure. And that's something to watch as we go forward. All right, you're going to make a Hall of Fame case for a guy who right now is a part-time player for the Yankees.
1: That's right, Buster. Paul Goldschmidt is summoning Hall of Fame first baseman. Let's rewind for just a moment and then spin it forward. He had a 10-season stretch from 13 to 22, in which he won an MVP, had two runner-ups, had a third and two sixes. Over that period of time, there was no player in the National League that received more MVP voting points than did Paul Goldschmidt. If you looked at his era-adjusted totals during those 10-year span, it was 60.4 WAR and a 927 OPS. That reminds me a lot of Jeff Bagwell, who from 1992 to 2001 had figures of 60.8 WAR with a 931 OPS, nearly carbon copies of one another. He was a seventh ballot Hall of Famer, as you recall, and his career ended sort of abruptly because of those back injuries, as you very likely remember. Buster, the present of Paul Goldschmidt is summoning a different Hall of Fame first baseman. And that Hall of Fame first baseman is Johnny Mize. And I'm going to tell you why. I'm going to tell you why, Buster. For about 10 years, you'll remember that, not remember, you know that Johnny Mize was a legendary player in the National League, one of the very best hitters during his career with the Cardinals and with the Giants. But he is much better remembered for the fact that he was on five World Series winning teams of Casey Stengel's and was his most famous platoon player. In fact, during his Yankees career, hitting righties, he had a 906 OPS. Well, as you well know, Paul Goldschmidt is hitting the small side of the platoon, and as a Yankee, it's a 970 OPS against lefty starters, a 1046 OPS against lefty relievers. Buster, that's a 174 WRC plus across 334 plate appearances. So I have really, really enjoyed watching Paul Goldschmidt's career arc, for lack of a better term, and the way that he's sort of landing the plane here, I think is a beautiful and symmetrical way for him to polish off what I think is a Hall of Fame resume.
0: Yeah, and someone who during the course of his career is considered to be one of the best first basemen, to the point that when Pete Alonso, when the Mets were talking to him when he was a minor leaguer about what he wanted to, how he wanted to develop defensively, he said, I want to be like Paul Goldschmidt. That was his goal. And you know this too. We've talked about this in the podcast. He's also known as one of the smartest base runners. And he loves all these other parts of the game in his career. So it's not just a guy who put up some big offensive numbers. It was a great, well-rounded resume. And on top of that, like, he gets an A-plus in the teammate box.
1: Yeah.
0: The fact that he, in spring training, I remember talking to him, and I've talked to Aaron Boone about this and other Yankees. Like, when he signed on to the Yankees this year, he knew that in some respects, he was probably going to be taking a back seat to a guy like Ben Rice, who's going to be a mentor to some of the younger players in his team. And you know what? He loves it.
1: Yeah.
0: He loves it. And they love having him around. That is a great comparison with Johnny Mize. I hadn't thought about that, but that's absolutely perfect. All right, Hembo, thanks for doing this.
1: Later, friends.
0: Todd Radom is the chief executive of our quiz. He's a graphic artist whose work can be seen on ball fields all across America, all around the world. Or you can go to his website, toddradom.com. Todd, how you doing?
2: Buster, what's going on? It's good to see you.
0: It's good to see you, too. How's the book going?
2: Book is going well. Trying to get out there, promote it, doing some signings, doing some speaking things. Fighting the good fight, and it's all good.
0: All right. Where can people find the book? Best place, do you think?
2: Wherever books are sold. I have a link on my website, toddradom.com, with links to everywhere from Amazon to bookshop.org to signed copies on my website, but it's everywhere.
0: All right. I got a few things to get to before the quiz. One, I don't know if you'd noticed in my SportsCenter hits, you've been involved in all of them. I put your baseball card right at the corner of a team shot we have that was made for us, an artist rendition of some of our Baseball Tonight group that we had, and you're right in the left hand corner of that.
2: I feel honored. My Allen and Ginter card from 2024. I'm still incredulous at the fact that I'm on an actual Topps baseball card. So I appreciate that, Buster. I am there in spirit with you.
0: I was asked on the Tony Kornheiser show the other day by Tony, not surprisingly, if all of these great home run robberies, and the other one, Colton Cowser the other day, Taylor's Orioles made an incredible catch. I mean, it was a catch of the year, I think, because the game situation, bottom of the ninth inning, Orioles leading by a run. If the ball goes over the wall, the Orioles lose, but he makes this incredible catch in Coors Field and the Orioles win. And Tony said, why are we seeing more of these type catches? Like he said, generally speaking, he said, do you notice that? And I said, well, that was actually a plan by your late great friend, Larry Lucchino. That, that was my impression from my conversation with Larry, is that they built some of these low walls in part because they wanted the outfielders to have these opportunities.
2: Yeah, I think that it's fair to say, Buster, that in the 90s and early 2000s, this explosion of new ballparks, many of them featured some unusual features. Yeah, fences were rolled back eventually and made higher, but the late great Towels Hill in Houston would be another example of this. Monty's Angle here in Philadelphia, Dave Montgomery advocated for more triples in the game. We love triples, and that was a part of it. But yeah, you're totally right. There's Larry Lucchino's, one of his many lasting legacies.
0: Yeah, and Jenna Marie Smith, of course, a part of that as well. Someone who you just saw recently. How you feeling about your Red Sox? Because my perception is that when they lost that series in Yankee Stadium, it's like their playoff situation's pretty much, it's not in hardened cement, but it's in very, at this point, hardening cement. Yeah. That they're going to wind up being the second wild card in the American League, and they're going to wind up playing the Yankees again in the best of three wild card round, likely in Yankee Stadium.
2: Just like old times, Buster. We'll see. But the Red Sox, I kind of liken the Red Sox to this speeding vehicle, all gas, no brakes for the last couple of months. And it's been really fun and interesting. And there's like, it's like a thrill ride. But all of a sudden, it seems like the wheels are kind of getting a little unstable. We're careening off the road a little bit. You're right. They're going to play in the postseason, I believe. And they're going to get healthy or healthier at the right time, it would seem. But Yankees-Red Sox, it's been a hot minute since we've had these all the feelings of back then. So I would look forward to that.
0: Yeah. And I'd say this, too, about the Red Sox. Like Craig Breslin, let's say the Red Sox were to, win some playoff series or even the World Series. And then you got the champagne celebration and you got folks like myself going up to these guys with microphones. And inevitably, it always seems to be someone gets into the mic and said, no one believed in us. No one believed in us. Craig Breslow, if he says that, tip of the cap. I'd be like, you're 100% right. I had no thought at the end of June they were going to be in it. On the other hand, and Taylor, you can chime in here, I don't want to hear that from any member of the Orioles front office. I don't want to hear it from a member of the Toronto front office. No one believed in us. Yes, including you guys. You sold at the trade deadline. Taylor?
3: Yeah, no, I still have no belief. I don't know that you'll find a Blue Jays fan that has a lot of belief either. So I'm with you there. Bleah.
0: Yeah. Yeah, you co-sign that, Todd. They're not allowed to say no one believed in us if they have success in October.
2: Yeah, no question. And listen, as far as the Blue Jays are concerned, house money. They came so close last year. Within a whisker. And a little bit of a hangover, and I suspect they'll be back next year. Orioles, it's anybody's guess, a little bit of a different situation, Taylor.
0: Yeah. All right, let's do the quiz.
2: All right, guys, here we go. Hank Aaron, the great Hank Aaron, is the Major League career leader for total bases with 6,856. Who is number two on the all-time list? Is it A, Albert Pujols? Is it B, Barry Bonds? Is it C, Willie Mays, or is it D, Stan Musial? Hank Aaron, number one, total bases, all time. Who's number two? Pujols, Bonds, Mays, or Musial?
0: That is a great question. And I have an instinct, and now I'm doubting myself a little bit. Taylor, you want to go?
3: I'll go Barry Bonds. Put him in the Hall of Fame, please.
0: Okay. Yeah. No. No. He's not the guy. It's not Barry Bonds. It's either Pujols or it's Stan Musial, and I'm gonna go with Albert,
2: the future Hall of Famer. Albert Pujols is the guy. Good guess, Buster.
0: Yeah, I did. Like when you said Stan the Man, I was like, oh, that's right. You know, 3,630 hits, but he didn't have as many home runs as Albert, who had 700. Yeah, and Barry, because he was walked so much, he just didn't have a chance to get total bases, Todd.
2: For once, Buster, all of this overthinking got you into a successful position. Congratulations. Nice. Look at you.
0: You know what? I'm learning my lessons as I get older. All right, Todd, thanks for doing this. It was great to talk with you.
2: Great to see you guys. I appreciate it.
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0: Sarah Langs is a reporter and producer for MLB.com, and every week she joins us for the numbers game.
1: Number three.
2: With Yohandy Morales and Lázaro Montes, there have now been 15 players to homer in their regular season MLB debuts this year. That's the most in a season in MLB history, surpassing 2022 when there were 13.
1: Number two.
2: Wednesday was Carter Jensen's sixth career leadoff homer. All have been while playing catcher and come this year. That's two more leadoff homers as catcher in a career than anyone else in MLB history.
1: Number one.
2: Cam Schlittler now has 19 starts this season, allowing one or no runs. That's the most in a season in Yankees history. His ERA on the road this year is 1.14. That's the third lowest in a player's first 16 road starts in a season since earned runs became official in 1913, trailing only Bob Gibson in 1968 and Claude Hendricks in 1914.
3: Party Buster, Bleacher tweets for a Thursday.
0: And okay, before we get too deep into it, I got to hear your reaction, because I was thinking of you, of course, during that Orioles game. Man, when Paul bounced over the wall and maintained their lead with two outs in the 11th inning, I was like, oh, here we are. Like, the Orioles, they're going to find a way to win this game. Like, that lucky bounce like that, they're two outs, you still have a chance to win, and then the walk-off.
3: Yeah, man, I thought we might get a little Orioles magic 2 days in a row, but alas, I mean, if Colton Cowser doesn't make the catch of the year, like, they get swept in Colorado. I read that they scored the fewest runs in Coors Field by a road team since I think the Rangers in 2024. So a really abysmal time in Denver for the Orioles. If you can't take advantage of the Rockies on the road, I don't know, you got no hopes for the playoffs. So I think it's
0: you're out.
3: I was in for like 7 minutes the other day when we talked last, and yeah, now I'm out again. The schedule is really hard. They got four games against the Red Sox coming up. Then they got Cleveland, Toronto, the Mets, Milwaukee, Toronto, and then they close the season out in the Bronx, and maybe the Yankees will be resting a bit. Who knows? Or maybe they'll be like, oh, maybe we can feast on the Orioles and find a way into the one seed, or get the bye. But I just don't see it, man. You got to beat the Rockies. If you can't beat the Rockies, you're not a playoff team. Sorry.
0: Okay. Well, I suspect that on the Orioles bandwagon, they're going to keep your seat warm in case you jump back in. I wrote a note for ESPN.com about the approach. I mentioned it, when we were talking to Todd Radom. I think it's really cool that they took on the salary of Luis Robert, like in the waiver claim. But I don't know how you square those things. They're exactly the same number of games out of the wild. I looked this up. Same number of games out of the wild card spot than they were on the day when they were trading away a bunch of their guys. I don't get it.
3: I don't know.
0: I don't think there's this consistent thread of thought. That's the part that drives me crazy.
3: He's the front office is a mystifying bunch there, Buster. We've tried to parse it for many years now, and we haven't really come up with many answers. So maybe at least for today, we shelve it, because they're out. They're out as far as I'm concerned.
0: Okay. Which means they'll be back in 2 days. We'll see with this crazy American League wildcard race.
3: The land of opportunity, or the glut, however you want to look at it. Let's go to two of our favorite Angels fans. They are throwing a party over the sale of the team to Stan Kroenke. Former intern John Landry writes, "The Angels are finally free." Zach Beeson also celebrating, and Stan Kroenke and John Mozeliak, we trust.
0: Yeah. I get asked the question all the time, what does this mean? The Angels are going to be in a better position. Like, how could they be in a worse position, compared to what they've done in the last decade? The bar is so low, you expect it's going to get better. And the next owner is going to come in, and the next general manager, whether or not John Mozeliak, who is someone who's really liked by the commissioner's office, and sometimes the commissioner's office helps place these guys. And I suspect it's not a coincidence that John was put in that position before the team was sold. I suspect that Stan is going to absolutely okay the augmentation of the farm system. And once you do that, they're bound to be better.
3: That, like you said, can't be any worse.
0: Can't be any worse.
3: Congrats to John and Zach there. Let's go to our pal Art in Alberta. He writes, "Sorry, I didn't mean to imply that I know Buster. people in Montana and Alberta have lots of friends on each side of the border. We've always thought of ourselves as neighbors. I have a question for Buster. Watching the Blue Jays broadcast, they said this is the 36th anniversary of Dave Steeves' no-hitter, the only one in Blue Jays history. Many consider him the greatest Blue Jays pitcher. Does Buster consider him Hall of Fame worthy? And if so, is there a path open to him?
0: So I think a path is open because I think the attitude towards starting pitchers is softening. You know, so much, I think when Dave Steeves' Hall of Fame candidacy was assessed, it was all about career wins. That drove something. It's why Tommy John, 288 career wins, is not in the Hall of Fame because he didn't get 300, Taylor. Now, as time goes on, I think people are going to look at that and go, yeah, that's kind of a silly standard. Once we continue to open that up, then I think folks like Dave Steeves, who was dominant in his era, he's kind of like the Chase Utley of pitchers, if I'm making sense. Like, Chase Utley doesn't have gaudy career numbers, but he had a period of dominance. And yeah, Dave Steeves' no-hitter, and what, you know, any Blue Jays fans know this, is that before Dave Steeves got the no-hitter, he had like two or three near misses. Like, he carried no hitters in the ninth inning, so it was really cool when he got it done.
3: Apt or relevant Hembo reference as he's driving the Chase Utley to the Hall of Fame bus.
0: Yeah.
3: We just talked to him for a little bit. Let's go to Scorn Tribe fan Tom. He writes, listening to the Chipper Jones interview, being shocked that about the 97 NLCS, it makes you wonder how he felt about the strike zone that the Braves pitchers got in the 95 World Series. He thinks the umpires helped them get the only title of that era. So while a Tribe fan, he is, I think he sees it the other way on for the 95 team.
0: Sure. And what's interesting about it is that the perception of the Braves staff, especially Tom Glavine and Greg Maddux, is that they had such good command, Taylor, that they would walk the umpires out slowly during the course of the game. Mm-hmm. And the umpires, the perspective back then, and one of the phrases you heard is, he earned that, right? He earned the extra inch or two outside. But I do think if anyone with an objective mind watches that Eric Gregg game, and Taylor, thank you for putting in highlights. I was watching the podcast back, and you're seeing, you know, Keith Lockhart, who I actually covered in AAA in 89 and 90, just the look on his face when some of the strike three calls, like, really? Like, that far outside? That was absolutely egregious. And I hear you about, because there are a lot of teams that felt like that the Braves pitchers, Glavine and Maddux, got a little bit bigger strike zone, but not like that game. That game was a whole beast unto itself.
3: I had never seen anything from the Eric Gregg game before, and it definitely was astounding to watch. And I loved, you know, how bitter Chipper is still about it. I mean, it was cool to listen to hear him talk about it.
0: Yeah, and Taylor, I went and found my game story that I wrote, you know, for the New York Times. I'll forward it to you when I'm done, but I sent it to Chipper as well. And I did quote Chipper after the game, and he talked about how mad he was. In my game story, but I, you know, as I described in to Chipper the other day, was exactly what I wrote in the story, was that it just seemed like the strike zone was so radically bigger for left-handed hitters than it was for right-handed hitters, which was bizarre.
3: Mm-hmm. Yeah. All right, last one here. Greg in Rochester writes, hey, Buster, I keep wondering, when is fellow Vanderbilt alum Spencer Jones coming on the podcast? The Yankee right fielder, he had a big night on Tuesday with a home run, 3 RBI, and 2 walks. Who's your maybe we could try and get him on the show, but who's your favorite Vandy guy in the league right now? It's got to be Dansby,
0: don't,
3: right?
0: Don't. You can't press me. You can't press me.
3: Yeah, like, no, I'm gonna.
0: I mean, we got a lot of them, right? I mean, there's always a joke among, you know, when I walk into a clubhouse and there's a Vanderbilt guy, the coaching staff go, we know who Buster's going to go and talk to. Yes, and I do. And I usually can't connect with a Sonny Gray. I'm going to find my way. Ryan Flaherty, you know, the bench coach for the Cubs. Yes.
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1: I'm John Ryder. Week one of the NFL and Sunday Night Football is at the Meadowlands, where they just finished up the first quarter. Giants have a 7-0 lead on the Cowboys. Cam Scataboo, touchdown run on New York's first drive. Eagles knock out the Commanders 24-22. Vikings rally with 22 points in the fourth quarter, beat the Packers 39-22. Kyler Murray left early with a concussion. Carson Wentz in. He played well. Three touchdown passes, no turnovers. Two of those TDs to Justin Jefferson. The Bills outlast the Texans 36-31 in Houston. Josh Allen, go ahead, 34-yard touchdown pass. Joshua Palmer in the fourth. Allen, 334 yards passing, two touchdowns passing, and two rushing touchdowns as well. His first ever win in Houston.
2: Feels good. Feels good to start the season off right. Obviously, Coach Joe getting his first win as an NFL head coach takes a lot of time, a lot of effort to get into a position to be able to do that. Really happy for him. Called a heck of a game. Looking down at these stats, man, he's made some great plays. Yeah.
1: In other action, the Bears blast the Panthers 59-37 in Carolina. Caleb Williams, four total touchdowns. DeAndre Swift, three rushing touchdowns. Takes overtime in Detroit for the Lions to get past the Saints 31-30 on a Jared Goff touchdown pass to Amon-Ra St. Brown. New Orleans failing on a two-point conversion that would have won the game. Sunday Night Baseball in San Francisco. The Padres lead the Giants 6-2 in the fifth. Manny Machado, a two-run homer, is 27. San Diego currently a two-game lead on Arizona for the final wild card.
3: Hey, it's Evan Cohen. Coming up Monday, we'll recap a jam-packed football weekend and look ahead to a huge AFC West matchup as Patrick Mahomes and the Chiefs take on the Broncos. It's on Sportsmanlike 6 a.m. Eastern right here on ESPN Radio, ESPN2, and ESPNU.

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1: Okay, welcome to the show. 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Thursday night football last night. The 49ers down under trounced the Rams 27-7. We will get to that in a second, but just want to make sure we discuss that today is the 25th anniversary of the horror that took place on 9/11 all over our country, especially here in New York. And Jeremy Schapp is going to join us later in the show to discuss all of what he experienced, what the sports world and what the world in general experienced. What we experienced 25 years ago was an absolute horror. It never should have happened. It is horrific still to this day, 25 years later, and our thoughts and condolences to all of those that have to be reminded of the loved ones that they lost today. But all of us lost something 25 years ago.

0: years ago, and it has taken us 25 years to regain that strength that we had, and we are never going to back down. We are never going to stop fighting as a country together as one. You could sit there and talk about left, far left, right, everything in between. We're Americans. We live in the United States of America. What happened 25 years ago is completely unacceptable. It can never happen again, and we will never forget those that were lost, and we can never stop thanking those that fought for us on that day and sacrificed their own lives, their families, etc., to protect this great country of the United States of America. That is important. That is more important than anything we are going to talk about today. What we do for you guys and what we hope we do for you guys is talk about the non-important things in real life relative to putting a smile on your face and letting Michelle Smallman and Chris Canty today celebrate the fact that they have been anti-Rams this year and they got that last night. None of that really matters, but that's what we're going to try to do for you today over the next 4 hours. So good morning, Smalls. Good morning, CeCe. 27-7, the 49ers, Purdy, brocking all night long, beating the Rams. I get out of the way because I know you two are so happy about this. Go ahead.
1: Brock Purdy was able to use his legs in the way that he did to extend certain plays and create opportunities in the passing game. But credit to Kyle Shanahan, because I think he did a great job early on of frustrating that Rams defensive front, especially Myles Garrett. The different blocking schemes, not just in run game, but in the pass game, the chips, the double teams, the different formations, getting the ball out quickly to the edges, whether it be screens, swing passes. I thought, they had a tight end middle screen to George Kittle. They just did a really good job of giving the Rams defense, especially their front seven, a lot to think about early. And when defensive players are thinking instead of reacting, they play a lot slower. And you can see as the game waned on that Rams pass rush lost a little bit of steam. And that's when you started to get bigger plays in the passing game downfield. But again, I think a big part of it starts with being able to sustain drives early and having a steady commitment to the running game. They were able to execute. They were able to maintain drives. Last year, the San Francisco 49ers were the best team in the NFL on third downs. Mm-hmm. And this year, they're off to a really good start. Yesterday on third downs, they were 7-12. And you saw Mike Evans featured prominently in that, right? 6 catches. Oh, yeah. All of them went for first downs. I think all of them were on third down. And so if Mike Evans can be that for them with a healthy George Kittle and Debo complementing what you're getting from the running backs in the backfield, the San Francisco 49ers team is going to be a lot better than what people thought, and they're going to have something to say about who comes out of the NFC.
2: They absolutely will, especially if they can be relatively healthy as opposed to what we saw from them last year. But they were so impressive last night. As you mentioned, Brock Purdy was great, the way that he was able to develop and extend plays, that run game. And Mike Evans, you know how I feel about Mike Evans if you tuned into the show. I always talk about the fact that he is, in my opinion, so underrated because he is so consistent and so productive. We know he's great, but when we talk about the best receivers in the NFL, it takes a while before we get to Mike Evans' name, and I don't think it should. But we have to talk about the travel. Yeah. The Rams looked sluggish. They did. And I know that they sent all those staffers over many times to LA. They had all these sleep scientists. They looked at the data. They didn't seem like they necessarily wanted to be there. And the 49ers were there. They were boots on the ground. They had been there for a week. Kyle Shanahan had talked about it after the game. It took them about 3 to 5 days to really feel like themselves. They felt fresh. They felt ready to go. And you could see that last night. They also were doing all of the things that the NFL needed them to do as far as community outreach, as far as getting the word out about football and showcasing their brand. And you know, 49ers fans travel all the time. It was a home game for them last night. They were ready to play, and they absolutely put it on the Rams, who lost by 20 points and haven't lost by double digits since week 12 of 2024. That's how bad the Rams were beat last night.
0: Yeah, I don't think this...
2: Or yesterday morning in Australia,
0: I don't think this should surprise so many people. The margin of victory, yes. The Niners being really good, no. You know what? The Niners have been really good since Purdy and Shanahan have been there together. And I've been so high on this group. You guys have kind of gone through the roller coaster a little bit on, like, really high, then let's see. Then last year, interestingly enough, even though it wasn't this, like, all-time memorable season, I know it was the year that put CeCe over the top in, like, okay, Purdy is the bus driver. He's not just sitting in the back and letting Kittle and Debo in the pass and Ayuk in the pass and obviously Fred Warner, who's bleeping awesome, just all over the field, A-plus guy, like just, it's such an important, Bosa, all the, like, no, Purdy's the guy. And you saw it last night, yes, he had a bad interception, but 25 of 34, 205, three touchdowns, five carries, 29 yards, had that 18-yard scramble, up 17-7 after the big goal line stop that I know CeCe was loving as a defensive guy, like, wow, that was really impressive. But you, what really happens here with Brock Purdy, very simply, you want to know when a quarterback's really good? When you have all-time great edge rushers on the outside, like Myles Garrett, who didn't even show up in the box score, by the way. When they're coming from the left... No, seriously. Like, I'm looking for his name. He was not there.
1: Oh, I know. Yeah. Puka Nacua had more tackles than Myles Garrett.
2: Yeah.
0: So when the edge rushers come from the outside and you have a first ballot Hall of Famer, what maybe the greatest pass rusher of all time in Myles Garrett, and instead of going backwards, you go forwards... And you step into the pocket and you plant your foot and you throw like Purdy did. He is unflappable in those moments. He is awesome at what he does. And you know what he simply does? Hits whoever's open. That's it. That's it. He's awesome. We actually have now underrated him a little bit. But back to the whole thing on the travel, okay? Sean McVay, Rams head coach, said yesterday was a humbling day.
3: Congratulations to the 49ers. They outplayed us in every facet. I didn't do nearly a good enough job. This is a humbling day for us, and this will define us only if we allow it to. And today was one of those days, and, you know, I always look inside out. I didn't do a good enough job getting us ready to go. There were some opportunities where maybe the game could have flipped, but they deserve the win. They were ready to go, and we'll look at it. We'll see where we can improve and be better moving forward. But this is a good, humbling day. This is where what can sometimes happen in sports. I love this locker room. And, you know, the first thing that I'm going to look at is myself. And I have to do a better job for our group collectively, with our coaches, with our players. And we'll look at this film and we'll get back to work, because clearly that's obviously what we've got to do. And sometimes sports can humble you. And today was one of those days. I make no excuses. And, you know, whether you want to say it's about travel, whatever, we just weren't good enough in that window. I didn't coach good enough, and we'll look at it and we'll move forward. And that's where we're at right now. But it was a great atmosphere. Give credit to the 49ers. They deserve it. And we're 0-1 and we'll move forward.
0: I make no excuses whether or not you want to bring up the travel or not. I mean, let's go there. Right. He said, I didn't do a good enough job getting the team going. And he is accountable. He's a great, great football coach.
2: He is.
0: Did they screw up? They look lethargic. They look sluggish. Did they screw up?
1: I think that's the low-hanging fruit, man, if I'm being honest. I'm not going to say that it didn't play a role in it, because anytime you travel that far, the logistics of it, how you handle it, making sure your players are optimal when they step on the field is important. But I think even more important was the job the coaching staff of the San Francisco 49ers did. And we'll spend a lot of time talking about Kyle Shanahan and his protection plan and how great Brock Purdy executed it. We also need to give some love to Raheem Morris.
2: No doubt.
1: Who was outstanding yesterday.
2: That defense was awesome.
1: His third down plan, his red zone plan, it was absolutely phenomenal. The Los Angeles Rams are at the top of the league in terms of red zone efficiency. Yesterday, they were 1-3. The LA Rams yesterday on third down, 2-9. No wide receiver caught a pass to convert for a first down on third down.
0: All right, make us smarter.
1: The only
0: here,
1: one that did was Davis Allen. That was their tight end, and he got knocked out of the game. So, I mean, listen, it was a phenomenal plan by Raheem Morris. It was much more aggressive. They played sticky man coverage on the back end, and they did a great job of matching the receivers. Even when Matthew Stafford held on to the football, those guys did an excellent job of staying in phase with the wide receivers and not letting them break downfield and get explosive plays.
2: I'm so glad you brought up Raheem Morris, because to me, he's the story of this entire trip. It's the Raheem Morris game as far as I'm concerned. I know Brock Purdy, Mike Evans, and that offense is going to get a lot of the love, as they should. But he was the story because he lost his 50th birthday with the travel. He lost his birthday, but he got the win. And Sean McVay talks about them being humbled. Matthew Stafford was humbled last night. The way that defense got after him, 15 of 25, 155 yards. They had that big stop, that quarterback sneak on him. Raheem Morris had an awesome game plan, and that defense frustrated Matthew Stafford and that Rams offense to no end last night. I'm so glad you brought him up, because he definitely deserves a ton of credit today.
0: Explain what a team would normally do against the Rams, and then what Smalls saying, what Raheem Morris did that is different. Like, explain that part of it. What did he do that was so different?
1: I think more importantly, it's what the San Francisco 49ers were last year versus what we've seen that defense do in a one-game sample size, right? The 49ers defense last year, it wasn't nearly as aggressive. They did a lot more zone coverage schemes in terms of being able to read the quarterback's eyes. It was much more of a I don't want to say vanilla, but it was much more of a standardized defense, and I thought that Raheem Morris did a great job of allowing these guys to cut it loose and play a lot more aggressive. And I think a big part of that is trusting that the guys up front can apply the pressure. And even though the 49ers didn't get any sacks, you did see seven quarterback hits, and Osa Odighizuwa had four of them. So they were able to get after it. Nick Bosa was able to affect the passer, even though he didn't get Matt Stafford on the ground. I just think that overall it was a much more aggressive unit. You saw guys playing with a lot of swagger. I thought that they were buttoned up on the back end in terms of staying tight to the receivers, and it just didn't look like that last year for the 49ers. So a tremendous credit to Raheem Morris. And here's the other thing. We can't understate how important it was for him to have the experience of coaching with Sean McVay and to know him intimately and to know what Matt Stafford likes to do and have counters and have a plan for how you want to affect them.
0: All right, there's a lot more on this game, obviously. You say that the travel could be a low-hanging fruit as to why the Rams lost. That said, could it have played a factor into why the Niners won, though? We will get to that because their players talked about it post-game last night after they destroyed the team that some people thought could go undefeated this year. 27-7, the Niners in Australia in front of 100-plus thousand people, the seventh-largest crowd in NFL history, destroyed the Rams last night. Tremendous win by the Niners. And if you listened to our show yesterday, first of all, thank you. If not, go back on the podcast and listen. You heard CeCe during Best Bet tell you Niners, money line, outright, they're going to win. Hopefully you went to DraftKings and you made that bet. CeCe, tell everybody more about DraftKings, where they could have won last night.
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1: So again, I say, what's your option? Go with a journeyman quarterback and then draft a quarterback when your record's not going to be bad enough to be a high pick unless you give up assets. You're going down a whole different road if you don't have them. So I think you have to bite the bullet. It's $110 million in new money to go along with the $40 guaranteed, so $150 guaranteed. I get it. It's a lot of money, but I absolutely think it was the right thing to do.
2: I agree. I was playing a little bit of devil's advocate there to try.
1: I do think it is
2: the right decision. I think they also understood Baker Mayfield shown you across multiple stops. Took the Browns to the playoffs.
1: Yeah,
2: we've seen how difficult that is.
1: Yep.
2: So for that guy with that pedigree at this position, I think you didn't want to stare down what they thought was clearly realistically a possibility that he balled out and put them in a bad spot after this year. The Golics here on ESPN Radio, Mike Golic Jr. and Mike Golic Sr. The Cowboys are always top of mind for everybody going into the season. Our next guest knows all about that here. My former teammate at Notre Dame, 7-time All-Pro with the Dallas Cowboys, Zach Martin, kind enough to join us now here on behalf of Icy Hot. Zach, how you doing, brother? Good to see you.
3: Great to see you guys, man. Always good being with you.
1: Oh, I love the little gray in the beard. Yes.
2: Well,
3: yeah,
2: I mean,
3: man.
2: What I love is, Zach, I've seen the picture. I've seen the pictures of you now, too. You've also lost the weight already. Are you trying to get out ahead of all these people asking you if you're going to unretire since we've seen Aaron Donald get back out there now?
3: That was my thing last year. I'm like, I'm leaving no doubt, man. I'm not even giving it the option. So I tried to drop it as quick as possible.
1: So Mike mentioned it. Let's start there. You matched up against Aaron Donald in the Senior Bowl. So back then, and then and then obviously in the NFL, what are your thoughts of him being out a couple of years and what that does to his comeback?
3: Yeah, I mean, me and Mike had him at Notre Dame for four straight years too. So I kind of knew him, obviously had that matchup at the Senior Bowl and knew all about Aaron Donald coming out. And obviously people found out about him pretty quick. But listen, he was the best player on the field in all those years that he played. And you know, he may have to knock a little rust off, but I don't see him, you know, losing that much of a step. I think he'll be a dominant guy for them. And I know there's a lot of offensive lines and coordinators and quarterbacks around the league that were not thrilled to see him come out of retirement.
2: No, a lot of interior offensive linemen getting back into the gym after they saw that news. Zach, you're one of the few guys that would be able to ever go one-on-one with a guy like that. For you, how do you approach a player of that caliber when you're going into game week, both as an individual and as an offensive line, the way so many teams are going to have to in the NFC West this season?
3: Yeah, he's got to be a vocal point, of your game plan, right? I mean, a lot of times you're trying to do what you're doing, right? We're focusing on ourselves. We're worried about what we're doing. But when you play a guy with that caliber, you've got to spend some extra time on him on the week. You got to have him circle before every play. And you got to have a protection plan for this guy, right? It's not just, hey, we're slide to him and this. It's like, let's throw some different looks at him. Let's get a running back chip on him. Let's get the center over to him, even if the looks pressure the other way. You got to take this guy out of the game. You can't allow him to take over. Now, unfortunately, he is now paired with, one of the other great elite rushers in the NFL. So it'll be interesting to see how they use those two guys together, right? I've talked about with some guys, are they going to put them on the same side? Are they going to split them up? So it's going to pose, a lot of issues for coordinators and guys up front to get that game plan dialed in and where they're going to help and where they're going to take chances.
1: A lot of old linemen hope they're sliding their way, to help out without a doubt. What one guy that would, be in a good fight and go one-on-one with Aaron Donald is Tyler Smith, the guard for the Dallas Cowboys, for your former teammate, who's now out 4 to 6 weeks after thumb surgery. What effect will that have on that offensive line?
3: Yeah, I mean, you're not going to replace a guy like Tyler Smith. You know, TJ Bass, I was able to play with him for a year at the end of his career. And he's a great option. He's got a lot of game experience under his belt. He'll steady that ship, but you're not going to replace a guy like Tyler Smith. Just a brute force. We played the Rams a couple years ago, and Tyler had a really big game against Aaron Donald. So he's got that natural power explosion that can combat kind of some of those things that he's doing. And, luckily enough for the Cowboys, they don't play the Rams until December. So hopefully Tyler Smith will be back in action. But, TJ Bass, knows what he's doing, and he'll be ready to answer that bell.
2: talking to Zach Martin, future Pro Football Hall of Famer here on the Golics, here on behalf of Icy Hot, which we're certainly excited to hear about. But Zach, no stranger to expectations in Dallas this year. They seem to be ratcheted up even higher. Dak Prescott's always been an easy selling point, but it feels like it's been a pretty tame offseason in terms of Jerry Jones, the front office, some of the usual things that we see about contract negotiations playing out publicly. Do you think that helps the team going into this year? I mean, you towards the end of your career even had a situation with the front office where you were trying to work on a contract at the end. How much of a distraction is that, and how much does it then help this team to not have those be the headlines dominating an offseason?
3: Well, I think it's huge, and this is, I think, the first time in 4 years, maybe, with me and then Dak and CD have all had kind of had our preseason contract stuff. So they haven't had those type of distractions. I think last year with how well the offense played, they figured, hey, man, we have a legit chance if we can fix some things. They went out and got Parker, a defensive coordinator. I've heard nothing but great things out of him. And they really went out and vamped up that defensive line, brought in Downs there in the secondary. So I'm looking forward to watching them this year. I think they're going to be really good. And my wife gets on me. She's like, you said every year. And I'm like, you know, this year I actually do feel that they've got all the pieces that it takes. It's just whether or not they can keep the focus on football and finish the season strong.
2: Boy, I think that's music to a lot of Cowboys fans' ears, considering all of your experience there. Zach, something I know you also have a lot of experience with, Icy Hot, over the years, I'm sure has been a big help. What can you tell us about what you got going on with them today?
3: Yeah, it's pretty cool. You know, there's a lot of college football traditions, and, you know, I would argue the push-ups at Notre Dame are you know, up at the top of that list. So I got to partner with Icy Hot. We know the physical tax that some of those students – and those fans take on, especially after maybe a long tailgate session in the morning. So we're going to, Icy Hot is going to reward those guys for doing the push-ups. They're going to be around campus all year doing different events and handing out different prizes. And then right before the last game of the season against SMU, they're going to have a push-up contest with a $1,000 grand prize for that. But it was cool. I got to go up on campus. I got to film a little something with Icy Hot. It'll be out on their socials in about a half hour, but got to meet some of the student athletes up there that did it with me and the Leprechaun and get back on campus. It was pretty cool. And for me, Mike, you know, we're no strangers to Icy Hot, playing on the offensive line. So it's cool to be involved with something that I've used and continue to use.
2: That's say the big pump of Icy Hot in the training room is a lifesaver on most days.
3: Right before, lather it up.
2: Oh, just get it all in there, every nook and cranny. Awesome. Well, can't wait to see the acting debut on that then for Zach back on campus with the folks at Icy Hot. Zach, always great catching up, man.
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0: 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Amber and Ian.
12: The size of the man crush that I have on Liam Cohen just it grows more and more every day. I think he is one of the 3 or 4 best coaches in this league. 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They might not leave for London with Liam Cohen at the helm.
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1: I'm John Ryder. Sunday Night Football Week 1 in the NFL is in New Jersey, and the Cowboys and Giants are tied at 7 with under 2 minutes to play in the second quarter. Cam Scadaboo, a touchdown run on New York's first drive, and Dak Prescott recently tied it up with a short touchdown pass to CeeDee Lamb. Everything else, a final from earlier, the Vikings over the Packers 39-22 as Minnesota rallies with 22 points in the fourth quarter. Carson Wentz replacing Kyler Murray, who left early with a concussion, had 3 touchdown passes, 2 of those to Justin Jefferson. The Cardinals upset the Chargers 26-14 in L.A. Raiders, no problem with the Dolphins, 27-13. Kirk Cousins, 3 touchdown passes in his Raiders debut, 2 to Ashton Jeanty, who also had 102 yards rushing. Bills outlast the Texans 36-31 in Houston. Josh Allen, 4 total touchdowns in the win. Goes overtime in Detroit, and the Lions get past the Saints 31-30 on a Jared Goff touchdown pass to Amon-Ra St. Brown. New Orleans going for a 2-point conversion after Tyler Shuck's 3rd touchdown pass of the game. They failed on that. That would have won it. Lions head coach Dan Campbell.
2: But, man, our guys showed up when we needed it most. And it came in waves, but we kind of talked last night about, you know, at any given time, man, you're going to have to rely on the unit next to you, the man next to you. And when somebody goes under, man, you got to pull them up. And that was really what happened today, you know. And we found a way to get the win. And now with the win, we can clean up what needs to be cleaned up.
1: And the Ravens hammered the Colts 41-23. Derrick Henry with 3 touchdowns.
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1: Last night, we watched the game at the Doubletree in Bristol, at the sports bar at the Doubletree in Bristol, which, as we learned, is known for its quesadillas. We were there, and we watched the game, and at one point towards the end of the first half, I got a phone call. I went and took the phone call and left the group, which included the Golics and many other ESPN personalities, and I did not come back. Some people may know that that term is occasionally called an Irish goodbye. Do we know why it's called an Irish goodbye? Does anyone know the answer to
2: that
1: question?
2: As an Irish person, I'm 25% Irish. It's just, they're just so like private. Whoa, you just get up and leave. You just
3: 25%?
2: 25%. I'm mostly Italian, but Irish is like you just get up and leave. Like that's just their personality.
1: Okay. All right. So it's called an Irish goodbye. Apparently, he's 25% Irish. So
3: he's allowed a little more Irish to be the authority on that.
1: So he's allowed to say it. So I was accused of giving an Irish goodbye. The Golic specifically. Yeah. And you have to understand, you're talking to a guy who grew up watching Mike Golic. So hanging out with Mike Golic is kind of a cool thing. Like last night, watching a football game with Mike Golic and his son's fun. Like I'm pretty excited about it. And then this morning, I got this on their show.
4: I came back at one point, and I see Matt Jones leaving on the phone, going to take a call. So I'm like, all right, he's got a call. Maybe he's got a hit somewhere.
5: And oh, by the way, I was sitting by him. He said, I gotta take a call. I'll be right back.
3: Important distinction.
4: Yes.
5: Yes.
4: A very important distinction, because, spoiler alert, Matt Jones did not come right back.
5: Irish goodbye.
4: Irish goodbye us. Yep. And so here's the interesting plot twist now, and the thing that we've got to try and do some detective work on is...
5: Now, why do you have to say goodbye?
4: Wow, all right.
6: That was Bubba.
4: Well, and listen, the Irish goodbye is a move. Dad, overall, pro or con, Irish goodbye?
5: I really don't have a problem with it. I guess depends on the company you're with.
4: Sure. This is our first time hanging out
5: with
4: Matt.
5: That's what I mean. A lot depends on the group you're with.
4: Yeah, so Matt pulls the Irish goodbye, and we come in here this morning, and we've got this written down in the chamber. Like, we have to bring this up. We have to address this.
5: Yep,
4: this is ESPN Radio family business, so of course we'll talk about it in public with everyone.
5: Yes, we will.
4: And Matt comes walking into the control room and says, I did not Irish goodbye last night.
5: He was really, really sensitive about this.
4: He was adamant that he did not Irish goodbye us last night.
5: I saw Matt before the show, and he came in and he tried to do the whole explanation. I wasn't going to Irish goodbye. Myron texted me and said he was leaving. I thought everybody was leaving. I listened to his 2-minute jumbled explanation. I said, whatever, we're going to rip you.
4: Yep.
1: That hurt. Ooh. Okay, I mean, that hurt. That's like, I mean, you're
3: tough.
1: You know, you grow up watching somebody, and then he rips you for saying Irish goodbye. I have to say, that hurt me. And while I like the Golics, I don't like being accused of Irish goodbye, and even if it is by one of my radio heroes.
3: Yeah, that must hurt, because Golic Senior, I mean, is the GOAT in our business, and we had a chance to hang with him, and you did do, but like I can understand why they're saying that. I've been in a lot of situations with you. You do just leave. Like, you don't say, oh, hey, everybody, I'll see y'all tomorrow. You just, one day you're there, 1 second you're there, the next second you're not. Well, that is kind of your way.
1: I had told a really good story. I think everybody had laughed about how it's Carolina Hurricanes announcer. Okay. I'll tell it on the show one day. I told a really good, and everybody was laughing, and there was a part of me that was like, now's a good time to exit.
3: Is that what you want to go out on a good note?
1: Like, yeah, because it was like, you know, if you spend some time with me, I might make a political comment that can make somebody mad. You know what I mean? Or I might just sort of get on people's nerves. And so I was like, this is a good time to leave. Everybody seems happy. But apparently that wasn't what to do. And so I was a little hurt by it.
3: You do just disappear. I've been in many situations where you're just gone all of a sudden. You just kind of start.
1: Sometimes you
3: just start walking away.
1: Now, the thing that I really didn't like about it was, what is the guy's name who tried to do an impression of me?
7: That's Bubba.
1: Bubba. First of all, I didn't know there were people still named Bubba. I thought
3: Bubba's the best.
1: I thought
3: you can't. Bubba's great.
1: I'm sure Bubba's wonderful, but he did two impressions of me during this segment where he says that this is what I sound like.
5: Now, why do you have to say goodbye?
4: Wow. All right.
6: That was Bubba.
1: That's one.
5: Now, why can't I just take a call?
4: Wow, Bubba.
7: He lost his voice. And he lost control.
5: Now, why?
6: I do not go, now why? No, I don't do that.
3: It's like,
6: now why?
3: Richard Pryor. It sounded like Richard Pryor doing Seinfeld a little bit with
6: okay,
3: that.
6: I don't just know if that was Matt real Jones. Quick, just the first one. Close your eyes for a second, Myron, and be honest. Yeah. Is this how I sound? Okay.
5: Now, why do you have to say goodbye?
4: Wow. All right.
7: That was Bubba.
3: No, he's doing like that. That's one of those characters from the Andy Griffith show. I think he's doing like that. Like that's who he's doing. It doesn't sound like you. I didn't think that was a great impression, but I also understand why they were being critical.
6: Well, I will say to Bubba, that's not how I sound. At least I don't think. Wow. People have accused me of sounding like Doofenshmirtz on this show.
3: Yeah,
6: I think that's a little unfair. But I will say, when Myron says something crazy, like, I've been saying Sam Darnold's good, I might go, what? Like, I do.
5: Yeah, I mean,
3: there's a place you go.
6: I do.
3: No, there's a place you go, like, where all of a sudden, if you get excited, you go to a place in the mountains that most of us have never been to.
6: I have
3: you
6: know, been
3: like you
6: to,
3: go to like somewhere else.
6: I have been to some accent. Of those mountain places. But Myron, are you sitting in the dark? I'm told you're in the dark.
3: Listen, I don't know. I'm having the worst tech day of my entire life.
6: Why are you sitting in the dark?
3: There's a sensor.
6: Everyone needs to turn on Disney Plus and see Myron is sitting on national television in the dark.
3: There's a sensor. That I don't know. It's never happened before. I get back from Bristol, and suddenly this sensor is going off, and it's
5: now
3: turning
5: why
3: off the
5: is
3: lights.
5: Myron in the dark,
3: and I don't know.
6: Excuse me. Now wait a minute.
5: Now what?
3: Like all you see is teeth because there's no light in here, and it's ridiculous.
6: Hang on just a second,
3: because
6: Myron.
3: I don't
6: Hang
3: know.
6: On, Myron. What was that?
5: Now why is what? Myron in the dark?
6: Bubba, what are you doing? That
3: Who
6: is not
3: that,
6: me.
3: Man?
6: Bubba's
3: on.
6: Trying to act like that's me.
4: No, Myron just kept talking because he thought that was you.
3: I didn't know what. That was Bubba?
5: That's true.
3: Bubba,
5: Myron thought it was him. He just
6: Myron,
5: kept
6: you did think
3: know.
6: That was hit me, didn't you?
3: I thought it was pretty good. I thought it was you. That Bubba's better than I realized.
5: See?
3: He's much right, better. I don't know what happened.
6: Just do one little thing about as me and we'll see if it's true.
3: All right, let's try it, Bubba.
5: Now, why is Myron sitting in the dark?
6: That's not me. That's
3: I don't know, man. It's
6: you know
3: been
6: what?
3: One of
6: I
3: those
6: come
3: days.
6: Here, and I felt like I was part of the family.
3: Goodness.
6: And then Bubba on
3: hey,
6: the way
3: I'm
6: out.
3: I'm a Matt Jones yellow guy, but,
4: yeah. I got to call him as I see him.
6: All right. Fair
3: you
6: enough.
3: See a
6: Myron,
3: yellow
6: you
3: jersey
6: need to
3: and
6: go.
3: Teeth.
6: Myron,
3: that's all you see right now.
6: Jersey.
3: You see a yellow jersey and teeth. That's all you see right now. This is ridiculous, man. What kind of day am I having, man?
6: Hey,
3: people saying negative things. Get me out of here, man.
6: Thank you to all the folks here in Bristol. I've enjoyed being here. Let's get Myron, somebody in Minnesota, come help him get his electricity
3: turned on. Pay my
6: doggone
3: light bill. I paid my light bill.
5: Now, why is Freddie and Harry up next?
6: They are. This has been Matt and Myron.
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1: Amber and Ian, ESPN Radio, ESPN App, SiriusXM, Channel 80, along with Mark Zeno. I'm Gabe Neitzel. In for the crew tonight. Couple of football games worth noting happening on this Thursday. First in college football, top 25 team in number 7 Miami. Well, they're taking care of business against Florida A&M at home. 49-0 at the half. Darian Mensah, just 14 of 15 for 252 yards and 3 touchdowns for Miami. Mark Fletcher Jr., 7 carries, 105 yards. He has a couple of touchdowns on the ground as Miami dominating Florida A&M. Meanwhile, we have reached the 2-minute warning in Melbourne as the Niners lead the Rams 10-7. Niners have the football, just picked up a first down after receiving a punt. Brock Purdy, 15 of 22, 134 yards, a touchdown and a pick in the first half. Rough first half for Matthew Stafford, 4 of 11, 65 yards, no touchdowns, and an interception. In fact, the brightest spot, believe it or not, for the Rams offensively has been Blake Corum. 6 carries for 42 yards compared to the 7 for 31 for Kyron Williams, although Kyron does have the lone touchdown for the Rams. So a rough offensive first half for the Rams. But they still find themselves in this game.
2: Yeah, and that's good for them. But I think that we're seeing here, again, you're not going to make any grand conclusions here, but I would tell you that as we have seen repeatedly, there is a slow start, particularly with these early games and the international thing on top of it. A lot of the international games tend to go under anyway, but when you start talking about the time travel, the time zone travel, when this baby hits 88 miles an hour, you're going to see some serious, but yeah, we're
1: didn't realize the Rams took the DeLorean.
2: That probably would have been the quickest way to get there. Remember when Ainge comes back 1 minute later? I mean, it's pretty good stuff.
1: It happens pretty quickly.
2: It does.
1: We have reached the point of the program where our guy, Mark Zeno, he's a little fired up. He wants to get some stuff off his chest. It's time for a little Mark My Words.
0: Mount Zeno.
3: Stand back, everybody.
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4: Oh, God, it's going to blow.
0: This is Mark My Words with Mark Zeno.
2: All right. Look, I'm going to say this, and I want you to just take it in a vacuum, because this isn't about anything other than what is going to happen this particular weekend. But for years, I've seen the NFL dip their toe into the social cause waters and try to promote all these things. And I think they're all fine and good, and I'm not denigrating any of those. But you know what, NFL? Tomorrow marks 25 years of 9/11. How about we start showing a little bit of remembrance for that? Because this is an NFL that has gotten into the social cause thing. They've made millions off of the military over the course of the last 25 years, mm-hmm. Okay? Millions in sponsorship dollars, millions in ad revenue, millions in everything off of their partners with the military in so many different ways that they line their pockets with. Why? Because the NFL doesn't do anything that doesn't line their pockets. And I'm okay with that. Hey, I'm a capitalist. This is America. Make as much money as you want. But when we sit here this weekend, because tomorrow is the 25th anniversary, why don't we start putting some sayings in the back of the end zones that remind us and remember what 25 years ago was about, that 9/11 happened? Why don't we start memorializing that? Because it deserves it. We are at a point in time right now where we cannot underscore what the last quarter century has done to America. And only the way we get out of this is if we all step together and in the same direction. How about a little never forget in the back of the end zone? How about American flags on the back of the helmets? How about moments of silence? All those things that are going to happen tomorrow should happen all the way through the NFL weekend, because this is important enough. Football is an American game. It has become America's pastime. How about we sit there and celebrate that? Not because it makes you money, not because it draws you attention, just because it's objectively the right thing to do at this point in time. A lot of us who are alive for this, and there's a whole generation of people who weren't. You know that, right?
1: Oh, yeah. I've watched a couple of documentaries recently, Zeno, where they've got young kids going, I was 3. I wasn't even born yet.
2: Yeah. There's a whole group of people on the internet. Why do you guys take 9/11 so seriously? And I understand it. It's a fair question to ask. Mm-hmm. It's like,
1: If you didn't live it, it's hard to explain.
2: It's our parents' JFK. It's our grandparents' Pearl Harbor. We just don't get it because we didn't live through those moments. For those of us who lived through 9/11, we understand it should still have a heavy tug at your heartstrings, it should still bring you to a place of sadness and bring you to a place of hope that we can overcome everything. You know, people talk so much about, hey, let's go back to September 12th because that was the most unified day in American history, at least the ones for this generation, where we all wanted to help each other. We all wanted to be next to each other. We all wanted to do whatever we could do to make life easier for everybody else. And the NFL, the biggest game in town, the biggest show on TV, can help do that. So I hope, for the NFL's sake, I hope Roger Goodell and company have put something very special together to remind everyone. Put American flags in the corner of every end zone. Put Never Forget up there. Put Remember 9/11. Put anything you want to put up there to let everybody know that this is still a country that, after that, the darkest moment in this generation in our country's history, is one that it's still worth remembering for the right reasons. To honor the victims, to honor those who are lost, and to honor all the names of the people who, the 2,900-plus people who are gone, to give us a reason to tell their story again one more time. Because this generation that is growing up now needs to hear it, needs to understand it, because the world they live in is wildly different because of that day and that day alone. Step up, NFL, do the right thing, and make sure that you spend this weekend remembering 25 years ago.
1: That's mark my words with our guy Zinno. I agree with everything you're saying there, but I feel because it's not, there's not going to be an NFL game that falls on 9/11 this year. It's a Friday, right? It's a Friday, right? So I think the NFL is just going to treat Sunday like it's opening week and Monday night like it's Monday night of opening week. And
2: shame on them, Gabe. Shame on them. For every other cause that they got behind, one way or another. I mean, you know, for crying out loud, they hired Jay-Z to help with the Super Bowl. I mean, you know, and again, I'm not denigrating any of that, but they put their hands in so many other things. Why would you not give this the due it deserves?
1: I completely agree with you, but I guess I'm not holding my breath. I'm not expecting it to happen for anyone, and we're not going to see any sort of patriotism from the NFL until we hit, you know, the gear that you always see on the sideline. You know, they always wear that for a couple weeks in the middle of the season.
2: The entire salute to service.
1: Yes.
2: Sham that the NFL runs every year.
1: Correct.
2: Yeah, that one. Okay.
1: That is the one I am talking about. Yeah. I don't think we're going to see that on coaches' gear, on players' uniform, on anything again until we say.
2: I hope there are some players who take a moment with the media and with the fans to remember that and recognize it. I hope that there are some players out there holding American flags during the national anthem. I hope that there are some players out there telling us to remember, who do something, you know, whether it's write something on their cleats that they'll get fined for crying out loud, you know.
1: It's as simple as coming out with the American flag. I remember that as a powerful image when the NFL came back.
2: Very much so.
1: Players coming out of the tunnel with an American flag. And that's, honestly, that's all it would have to be. But I think it's on the players. It's on the players, it's on the coaching staffs, because I don't think the NFL is going to do something as a whole as we remember 25 years of 9/11 tomorrow.
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4: 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I know I had the Rams top of my power rankings list. They won't be next week. And I know I've been talking about the Rams winning the Super Bowl 61. They may do so anyway. But game one was an absolute clunker. And they'll admit it. That has to be a very long ride home. That's for sure. Right. And then there's going to be a lot of sifting through the film, sifting through the decision making. I imagine they're not going to go back to Australia. So the way they went to London last year, when I called their game against the Jaguars, who were there for a full week, they showed up just like they did in Australia. Last minute-ish, played the game, went home. That worked out swimmingly, going west to east. They punked the Jaguars, who then, after coming back from London, began to punk other people. And I guess it's not the same way going east to west. I know Peter Schrager said that they sent, like, you know,
5: 2 years they've been working.
4: 2 years of employees worth of flying there to see how they felt and what they did. Bottom line is, though, they don't have to pass rush against Trent Williams, no matter how great Myles Garrett is. And they don't have to face the 49ers defense, no matter how great their offense is. You know, so an absolute clunker. And all You know, I knew what they would say after the, as I'm watching it, which is the only thing they can't say. We're going to flush it. We'll learn from it. We'll flush it and move on. We're not that, we're not this team. But take responsibility for not performing well in a big spot. This is Matthew Stafford afterwards.
6: We didn't play well enough. Obviously, you know, never got into a rhythm. Only had probably two good drives, honest with you, the entire day. We didn't do the things that we are accustomed to doing. That's just communicating, operating, being on the same page. Too many times we were on different pages. That starts with me. You know, I'm the guy that's communicating all that stuff, so I got to make sure I do a better job, make sure we're all on the same page and we can rock and roll out there and go just, you know, go play the game. And felt like we were fighting ourselves a little bit today. And obviously not the way you want to start the season, you know, but a lot of football left and opportunities with the right kind of people and the, you know, right coaches and everybody to go out there and fix it and move forward.
4: Yep. The Rams had scored double digits in points 42 straight games. Matthew Stafford's now started 75 games for the Los Angeles Rams since being acquired by the Detroit Lions. That's the fewest number of points, 7, beating the previous record of 9 in week 4 against the Niners in their title defense season. That's that. Myles Garrett just absolutely shut down. I mean, shut down. He had as many tackles, sacks, and quarterback hits as Aaron Donald did.
7: And Rich, when you say shut down, so people...
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1: I'm John Ryder. Week one in the NFL, and they've gone to the half at the Meadowlands, and the Giants lead the Cowboys 14-7. Jackson Dart go-ahead 15-yard touchdown pass by Isaiah Likely with 20 seconds to go in the second quarter. Cam Scadaboo had a touchdown run on New York's first drive. Dak Prescott with a short touchdown pass to CeeDee Lamb in the second quarter. Vikings rallied. They scored 22 points in the fourth quarter to defeat the Packers 39-22. Carson Wentz replaced Kyler Murray, who left early with a concussion, and Wentz had three touchdown passes, no turnovers, two of those to Justin Jefferson. Cardinals upset the Chargers 26-14. Jeremiah Love had his first career rushing touchdown in his debut, the third overall pick. Bills outlast the Texans 36-31. Josh Allen, go-ahead 34-yard touchdown pass. Joshua Palmer in the fourth. Allen, 334 yards passing, two touchdowns. Also had two rushing touchdowns, and he gets his first career win at Houston.
2: Feels good. Feels good to start the season off right. Obviously, Coach Joe getting his first win as an NFL head coach takes a lot of time, a lot of effort to get into a position to be able to do that. Really happy for him. Called a heck of a game. Looking down at these stats, man, he's made some great plays.
1: In other action, the Bears blast the Panthers 59-37 in Carolina. Caleb Williams, four total touchdowns. T.J. Watt, his first career pick six, and the Steelers' 20-13 victory over the Falcons. Jaguars take the Browns 34-10. Trevor Lawrence, four touchdown passes to four different receivers.
3: Coming up on the Monday edition of Unsportsmanlike with Chris Canty, Michelle Smallman, and me, Evan Cohen, we'll recap a jam-packed football weekend and look ahead to a huge AFC West matchup as Patrick Mahomes and the Chiefs take on the Broncos. 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

0: It's Sunday, September 13th, 2026, and this is Game Night.
1: Went shotgun first down. Oh, they got tape in the jump. Free play. He'll throw to the end zone. Single coverage. Jefferson. Touchdown! Yeah! Justin Jefferson! And a 39-yard touchdown!
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2: 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I'm Mark Zeno. He's three-time Super Bowl champ, Gerard Cherry, and the nearly incomparable Mir O'Brien along for the ride with us. The three of us will take you through the rest of week one in the NFL, including Sunday Night Football, where the Giants have a 14-7 lead at halftime over the Dallas Cowboys. On that open, WKFAN, Minnesota Vikings Radio Network with the call as the Vikings down, the Packers in impressive fashion. Kyler Murray goes down. Carson Wentz comes in. Points up everywhere across the NFL, of course, unless you were the Jets and the Titans. There wasn't really a lot of scoring there. But nonetheless, folks, we have week one here in the books. So let's get it going here with a lot of things that stood out in week one. Gerard, Jerry, what stood out for you?
3: Well, what stood out for me, and I know you love the quarterback for the L.A. Chargers, and I'm here to tell you, Zeno, once again, the Chargers are fugazi. They are not a good football team, and the reason why I am saying that is proof, case in point, today, and I knew there was something wrong with the McDaniel-Harbaugh situation to begin with. Now, I don't buy crystals or things of that nature, but I can sense and feel the synergy was just off between these two guys, and I am not surprised they lost today, because when I watched the press conference earlier,

0: earlier this week with Mike McDaniel speaking as well as Harbaugh, I said to myself, these dudes aren't going to work. And today was case in point of that. They had no business losing to this Cardinals team whatsoever, and Herbert and company did just that, along with Harbaugh and McDaniel.
1: Yeah, not a good start for the Los Angeles Chargers, and sorry to everybody who picked the Chargers in your survivor pool. You are what they would call out. After 1 week. Mia O'Brien, what surprised you here in week one? What stood out?
2: Let's go back to that terrific call by one Paul Allen up in Minneapolis. The Minnesota Vikings score 29 unanswered, 3 touchdowns in 2 minutes and 42 seconds en route to a come-from-behind 39-22 win with Carson Wentz under center. Kyler Murray exited this game in the first quarter with a concussion. We will hear from Boots on the Ground reporting up in Minnesota a little bit later in the program. Excited to hear that because our Kevin Seifert did spot Kyler Murray in the locker room. Of course, given he's in the concussion protocol, can't approach the quarterback, can't speak to him as a member of the media, but that's obviously optimistic if we are to read into that situation, what it means long term. But look, I'd rather have Carson Wentz as my quarterback than the litany of quarterbacks that, dare I say, you two gentlemen have to cover in your locales in Atlanta and Cleveland at the current juncture of the 2026 campaign. And so I'm fascinated to see how long Kyler Murray is out and in turn how long Brian Flores is blitzing out of this world defense can keep the Vikings afloat alongside Carson Wentz. The Minnesota Vikings defense blitzed at a 78.3% rate. That is one of the highest we have ever seen in the modern era.
1: Yeah, well, Brian Flores, for 2 years now, has led the league in blitz rate and in pressure rate in Minnesota. But more on Kyler Murray's injury. Here's Kevin O'Connell, head coach of the Minnesota Vikings.
3: I got out there, I don't necessarily want to comment on, but by the time I got out there, he was totally, conscious and talking, and they were just going through the normal evaluations. And at this point in time, I don't have a lot to update other than I did just see him and he seemed to be doing pretty well. But once again, I wouldn't medically quote me on that. We'll see. I'll keep you guys posted as I get more information.
1: Well, we'll have to wait and see the status of Kyler Murray's head as the week goes on, and he will obviously enter into concussion protocol. But back to Chirag's big surprise here. What's going through the head of Chargers head coach Jim Harbaugh after their stunning loss to the Cardinals today?
4: Quite a few things. Much to get better at, and it's a start. It's not the start that we wanted, but credit to the Cardinals, and it'll be about our resolve, our the way we bounce back. There was quite a bit of that. Yeah, a lot, as I said, a lot to get better at, a lot to fix. The thing that this. There's things for not the way we would want it to go, And so I know the group of competitors we have that, it's the feeling of you get punched, and, how we respond is what I'm thinking about right now.
1: The hell did Jim Harbaugh just say? None of that made any sense whatsoever. You could tell how stunned he is by the loss to that team. But before I move on to what stood out to me here, Gerard, I would remind you, the New England Patriots lost to the Raiders last year and ended up in the Super Bowl. So before you write the Chargers off, okay?
0: Yeah, it is schedule and all that. You got to factor that in there. Come on.
1: That's after the fact. That's hindsight 2020.
2: Hey, Chargers apparently have the second hardest schedule, at least here in the short term, with the teams as they are currently stacked.
1: And the Patriots had one of the easier ones last year, but we won't make too many comparisons. I don't know if anybody can compare to what we saw in Carolina today between the Bears and the Panthers as a 50 burger, almost a 60 burger put up by Caleb Williams and the Bears. Ben Johnson said he wanted to have the highest scoring offense in NFL history, even though no single highest scoring offense in the league that year has ever won the Super Bowl, so we're at least not like the top 10. So I would pump the brakes on that there, Ben. But, I mean, you have to be impressed. Just being able to score near 60 in an NFL game, that doesn't happen often, guys.
0: No, it doesn't. And you certainly walk away from experience if you're the Bears saying we're on track offensively. And if you could find some balance with the defense playing a better brand, you're going to be even more of a sensational football team. At the same time, I must say, though, I'm going to give some love to the Carolina Panthers in a losing effort, because you never know if you're going to repeat the success you had last year, and they're on the right track. Obviously, they took an L at the beginning of the season, but here's what I do know about the beginning of the season. It's where you're at in January and February, obviously, with the Super Bowl being played. Mm-hmm. So right now, you take your L, but the main thing you want to do is make sure that you're playing complementary football and have some semblance of some sort of strength on one side of the ball, or maybe all three phases. And so for the Panthers, yeah, you took the L, but it's not the end of the day. Please don't look at it in that light.
2: Well, especially, Gerard, because if I told you that Bryce Young was 23 of 37 for 361 yards, threw three touchdowns, threw one pick, but a 110.3 QBR, you would say what?
0: Oh, great stuff. I'll take it.
2: The Panthers probably won the game.
1: I'm so glad I took the Chargers plus 3.5 today. Nope, I was not glad. I mean, Panthers, rather.
2: Yeah.
1: Plus 3.5, yeah.
2: And so that's where I think, ultimately, if you're both these teams, and I think a lot of teams across the landscape today, you're looking yourself in the mirror because of your defensive effort.
0: Right.
2: The offense, there was no question, and I think that, and maybe this is too general a term, and maybe it's just based off the team that I watch today and the team that I cover on a regular basis here in Jacksonville, but it felt like, from the football that I watched today, these offenses were ahead of the defenses. And, Gerard, that's not typically where we find ourselves week one.
0: No, it's not. Typically, you find yourself in a situation where the defense is well ahead because cover three is cover three, cover two is cover two. And when you start changing the lingo and getting the orchestration together on the offensive side of the ball, generally speaking, that takes more time. But to the credit of the offense that we're talking about, what do they have in common for the most part? They have continuity at the signal caller with the quarterback, as well as the head coach slash offensive coordinator. Think about the Jaguars. You have continuity there. Think about the Panthers. Think about the Bears. Continuity. Think about the Bills. The same scenario plays itself out.
1: I'm just counting it up right now. I have 11 teams that scored 30 points this week. And we still have, obviously, one more game left tomorrow night.
2: I don't know if the game we're currently watching, Zeno, if they're going to get to 30.
1: No, when Giants and Cowboys were underway in the second half here, with Giants up 14-7, they scored right before the end of the half, and they get the ball back to start the third quarter. So Giants could be another team pulling off a mini upset here as they're trending that way out near midfield. We're just under 13 minutes left in the third, but a lot of different surprises here in week one in the NFL, and we continue to dissect them all. Up next, we are going to give you a continued update on Sunday Night Football, but also, boy, Gerard Cherry was up and close and personal to what stinks in Cleveland. It's the quarterback situation. More on that coming up next. He's Gerard Cherry. She's Mia O'Brien. I'm Mark Zeno. It's Game Night on ESPN Radio, the ESPN app, and Sirius XM, Channel 80.
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18: Hey, this is Rich Eisen. 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

0: three less Super Bowls than Gerard Cherry, who is alongside us as well. Giants and Cowboys, under 10 minutes left here. Giants in the red area with a 14-7 lead, looking to tack on some more. We'll keep you updated as soon as Big Blue finds the big end zone. If they do that, go Giants. Plus 3.5, baby. Gerard needs to know where all my wagering is on every Sunday night, Mia, because we don't go through a Sunday night game without some sort of entertainment extra.
1: I don't know if you could go through a day that ends in Y without some sort of entertainment from the folks out there in the desert, Mr. Zeno.
0: That's true. I mean, listen, you know, I've realized that in all the radio that I do, that it just makes it go faster when there is something else, you know, keeping me focused on the task at hand here. The task at hand for the Cleveland Browns, not to stink, but it's really hard when your quarterback play is in the toilet and has been in the toilet for the better part of a decade, and Todd Monken takes over and chooses Deshaun Watson as his quarterback. You know the old adage, if you have two quarterbacks, you have none. Well, if you're Cleveland and you have four, much like Atlanta, you definitively have none. And that's where Cleveland is right now. Let's hear from Todd Monken on if he's going to stick with Deshaun Watson heading into the next week's game against Tampa Bay.
2: I'd rather just talk about today because I haven't had time to even look at the tape. I mean, I'm sure as hell not firing me. I'm not firing our staff. I'm not getting rid of all of our players. So he happens to be one of 53. And however many practice squad guys we got and our staff, he's one of that. So we'll evaluate everything. But to just say that emotionally here at the end when we're, you know, I mean, we just didn't play good enough. They didn't coach well enough.
0: Well, Gerard, I mean, you saw it up close. Mia did, too, as Mia covers the Jaguars. You guys both saw this up close, so I'll defer to you. But Watson was 16-22, 205 yards, a touchdown, and a pick. Browns only were able to muster 10 points on offense. And probably because your leading rusher was Deshaun Watson with six carries for 38 yards. And I don't know what you react to first here, Gerard, but I'll go to you. If it was your call, is Deshaun Watson playing next week?
3: Yeah, I'm going to give him one more shot at it. And it started off really good. Actually, Zeno, it doesn't sound like it, but until he threw that interception, things were cooking for Deshaun Watson and the Cleveland Browns offense. Now, granted, this was the opening drive, and the last thing you want on an opening drive is an INT, and that's exactly what went down. But I would like to think, though it was in what we call garbage time at the end, he had a real nice pass to Denzel Boston for a touchdown. And so I'm hoping that that is going to build some kind of continuity with him and the rest of the squad, because here's the thing. We just talked about it earlier. You can't swap in and swap out quarterbacks. Now, granted, if he starts throwing a lot of interceptions, then that changes the whole conversation towards, okay, Shadur, okay, Green, get ready to play. But for the time being right now, I think you got to give him at least two starts to see where he's at, and then hopefully from there you can make a decision either to move forward or to go into another direction.
0: Let's hear from Deshaun himself on his performance today against Jacksonville.
4: Especially for a quarterback, you know, because you got to call the play, you got to think, you got to be able to move on to the next play, you got to be able to operate, see what the defense is trying to do to get the ball in the right position, right spot. So it can definitely do that, but you know, you just got to build that stamina. And again, like I think my answer to his question is just kind of like, you know, you got to the reps and the time and the opportunities that I get, you know, I got to continue to just grow from that and build on that. So it can definitely be tough, but at the same time, you know, you got to keep pushing through.
1: Gerard, I want to go back to that opening sequence for the Cleveland Browns, but first, Zeno, we have a score update at MetLife Stadium.
0: That we do. Jackson Dart connects on his second touchdown pass to Isaiah Likely. Now 6 receptions, 61 yards, 2 TDs as the Giants go up 21-7 here with 6:59 left in the third.
1: Deshaun Watson's wishing he had a stat line like Jackson Dart's at this point in time. But back to the Cleveland Browns and their quarterback situation. Gerard, that opening sequence in which Deshaun Watson was picked off by Foye Aluikin on the fifth play from scrimmage. Yes, they were moving the ball, and that was thanks in large part to an opening kickoff that was returned 38 yards that put the Browns in good field position. So that went their way. Additionally, it felt like the Browns, with Deshaun Watson under center, had to operate in a box of about 10 to 15 yards, and everything from the offensive ecosystem stemmed from that box. And once the Jaguars figured out, okay, let's just crowd the box, let's try to play within this framework that they've created, because he's not going to try to take a shot over the top, at least on this opening drive, or at least not until we've been lured into that line of scrimmage to a point where he feels comfortable, then we can probably find a way to cause havoc. And that's exactly what they did. And so I just want to know how sustainable that is, knowing that this is not the Deshaun Watson who passed for 4,800 yards in 2020. And in turn, can he actually consistently push the ball downfield with this offensive ecosystem that's been presented to him?
3: Well, the weapons are certainly there. Mia, too, get the job done. And as you saw, the young rookies, they had a couple moments. And obviously, it's hard to point that out when you look at the lopsidedness of the score. So the weapons are certainly there in the backfield as well. So you saw talent on display, but it all starts up front. And granted, you can't leave Deshaun Watson in a situation where he's not culpable as well for the poor play that took place, no doubt about that. But ultimately, no, you're going to have to find different ways to, one, have a balanced attack. And if you don't have that, and if you're in a situation where it's so predictable for you for a down and distance standpoint, that's exactly what's going to happen. Now, on the interception that we're talking about, it was a great zone dog call. You have a guy that goes right up the middle. Offensive line does not pick up the guy blitzing up the A-gap. Deshaun Watson's in a hurry. He tries to make a play, doesn't see the defender sitting in the zone concept. And next thing you know, it's off to the races for the Jaguars after that, because pretty much after that play, it was just nothing but pure domination. So that's a matter of, again, comfortability, because the thing I guess I have to put in perspective, and I'm being very kind and generous to Deshaun as I speak, is that he was away from the game 2 years, so obviously the field speed is not there yet, and you're hoping for our sake, me being a Browns supporter, that he does get it up to speed, because as you just said, Mia, no, it's not sustainable. You cannot have the opening drive be an INT as he goes through his growing pains. We're going to have to see production from him, because if you don't see it, the Browns are going to find themselves in a situation where we'll be looking at an Arch Manning pretty soon.
1: Well,
3: that conversation's already being had.
1: Especially because now the Jaguars have the football. They immediately go downfield. They score thanks to a Parker Washington touchdown, as acrobatic as you will see week one. And now that takes out the possibility of the run. Because now the Browns can't lean on the run. And especially when the Jaguars then go up 14-0 after another Cleveland turnover, after a 3-and-out, all of a sudden, Quinshon Judkins is basically rendered useless at that point in time. The run game is no longer a complement to Deshaun Watson, and the Jaguars defense is teeing off, and that I think is an even bigger concern for Cleveland headed to Tampa.
0: Well, let me just put this as objectively, okay? And again, full disclosure, you guys were at the game and saw it. I did not. I was watching other games. But when I read a box score and I read a stat line of a team that was 1-for-8 on third down, got sacked 5 times, and had 11 penalties for 75 yards, I can't say it's all on the quarterback. I mean, there's a lot of other pieces there that were bad today that aren't 100% on the quarterback. And I don't know what the average down and distance was on third down for this team. I assume it was fairly long considering they were 1-for-8. But the 5 sacks also doesn't illuminate, you know, much for the offensive line. And as you said, Mia, when you look at the running numbers, I mean, you see as a team, 22 rushing attempts, 87 yards, 4 yards a carry. You know, the 22 attempts feel like a decent number. But you can tell pretty quickly that, you know, the rushing stuff was only there as a matter of you can't completely not do it. And I don't know. I just, when I see the stat line like that, and I'll start with you, Gerard, like there's a lot wrong today. It wasn't just Deshaun Watson.
3: Oh, there was a plethora wrong today. I mean, it was one situation, and Mia can attest to it because she was watching it along with me, where the Browns literally went back 30 yards. Back to back.
1: First and 30 exists. If you've never heard that in your life before, Gerard and I saw it with our own two eyes today in front of us.
3: And I'm like, what am I watching at this moment in time? So it was a combination of those things. And again, it was just clear that Jacksonville was just the better football team. There's no mistake about that. And for the Browns, it's really going to come down to, okay, how do you, after this throttling that you received, get back on track? Now, I attribute a lot of it to, just simply put, not being Jacksonville heat ready, because that's a whole different beast. Because I'm on the sideline and the temperature on the football field at one point, I think the temperature gauge got broke, Mia.
1: It feels like it was supposed to be 105.
3: Yeah, but that's what so I was like.
1: That wasn't on the turf,
3: broke.
1: Though.
3: Yeah, so at one point it broke, and it went to 120. I'm like, okay, it can't be that hot because I'm not passed out. I haven't passed out yet. But it was a combination of different things. You have a new offensive line, and this is really going to crack you up, Mia. I was saying to myself as I was talking myself up for this game, well, you know, the Jaguars had changes on their offensive line. Cleveland's now playing on the other side, so we're not the only team with discontinuity on our offensive line and all that stuff. But obviously the Browns bringing a bunch of new different people, Zeno, into the mix and fold. And simply put, it was not clicking whatsoever. And it wasn't just offense.
1: Well,
3: the defense was great.
1: That's,
3: special teams,
1: yeah.
3: We dominated there, though.
1: Special teams, you dominated. And Zeno, real quick, I think the loss of Jim Schwartz equally as important as the loss of Myles Garrett to this Browns defense. And I know that the expectation is that Mike Gruttenberg's defense will have similar principles to the previous defensive coordinator system, but didn't look like it out there today. Did not look like a Jim Schwartz defense.
0: Well, we will wait for Todd Monken to make a decision on the quarterback. I mean, look, I always think it's way too quick to overreact after 1 week. Now, Atlanta, you know, I cover Atlanta. There's a little bit of a different scenario there. Cooper Rush was never supposed to be the starter, right? This is an injury situation. So, you know, if Tua is healthy, he comes back, that changes the game a little bit. If Penix is healthy, it changes. But that's not the case for Cleveland. Deshaun Watson needs more than a one-game sample size to show whether he's ready or not, and probably a little bit more of a clean game where they haven't beat themselves up for 35 of the 60 minutes being played. Speaking of beating yourself up, there's an injury situation in Minneapolis. We're going to check on the next right here on ESPN Radio and the ESPN app.
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1: I'm John Ryder. NFL Sunday Night Football at the Meadowlands. Under 2 minutes to play in the third quarter, the Giants lead the Cowboys 21-7. Dallas has it in the red zone right now and first down. Jackson Dart, two touchdown passes to Isaiah Likely. Cam Scadaboo, a touchdown run on the opening drive. Prescott earlier had a touchdown pass to CeeDee Lamb. Finals from earlier on, the Cardinals take down the Chargers 26-14 in L.A. Jeremiah Love with a touchdown rushing in his NFL debut, the third overall pick. Overtime in Detroit, the Lions outlast the Saints 31-30 on a Jared Goff touchdown pass to Amon-Ra St. Brown. New Orleans failed on a two-point conversion that would have won the game. Lions head coach Dan Campbell.
2: But man, our guys showed up when we needed it most, and it came in waves, but we kind of talked last night about, you know, at any given time, man, you're going to have to rely on the unit next to you, the man next to you, and when somebody... And that was really what happened today, you know, and we found a way to get the win, and now with the win, we can clean up what needs to be cleaned up.
1: Other action, the Ravens hammer the Colts at Indy 41-23. Derrick Henry, three touchdown runs, moves into third place all time. The rushing touchdowns, only Emmitt Smith and LaDainian Tomlinson have more. Jets win their opener at Tennessee over the Titans, 23-10. Breece Hall, 102 yards rushing and a touchdown. Bengals outlast the Buccaneers, 33-27. Josiah Trotter with a pick six, and Baker Mayfield, who really struggled, lost three fumbles, including one leading to a score.

0: SiriusXM Channel 80 update from MetLife Stadium in the Meadowlands. Giants hanging on to a 21-7 lead. Dallas inside the two-yard line here with a second and goal to go as they are knocking on the door of trying to get their second touchdown of the game, and they do. And we are awaiting the extra point here, but it looks like it'll be 21-14 in favor of the Giants as we have just a few minutes left here in the third quarter of this NFC East battle. I'm sorry, just under a minute left here with officially being 21-14. Again, game now on ESPN Radio, the ESPN app. I'm Mark Zeno. He's Gerard Jerry, three-time Super Bowl champ. She's Mia O'Brien joining us now. He covers the Vikings for ESPN NFL Nation. It's Kevin Seifert on Game Night on ESPN Radio. Kevin, welcome. The latest from Kyler Murray, had the concussion today. Kind of two-part question. What can you tell us about about his status? And we've seen this story before in Minnesota with Carson Wentz coming in a backup role. Is there a world where he takes the job?
1: Well, thanks for having me. First of all, Kyler Murray was, he was obviously in a pretty tough spot there right after the injury, but after the game, he was in the locker room chatting with teammates, chatting with coaches. Kevin O'Connell said that he seemed pretty, doing pretty well to him. He said it's not a medical diagnosis, but just talking to him face to face, he seemed like he was doing pretty good. I saw him standing in the corner. It looked like a normal game. So, except for the fact that he had come out after 11 plays. So we don't really have a great idea. We know he's in the concussion protocol, and we know that every player reacts a little bit differently to the various stages and steps. And so, in theory, it's possible he could be taken out of the protocol and start next week against the Bears. He also could be held out of that game and maybe the next game. We just don't know yet, but it was good to see him, sort of conversing and chatting fairly normally. Carson Wentz threw three touchdowns today and didn't have a turnover, which is exactly what you would want from a backup quarterback. And the interesting thing about him is that he got almost no reps this summer during training camp because there was the competition between McCarthy J.J. McCarthy and Kyler Murray. And the Vikings were very confident that if they needed to bring in Carson Wentz to a game, that he would just be a veteran. He would have done the mental reps and done the extra work after practice to know the offense, and he does. As far as whether he could play in a way that would make the Vikings want to continue starting him even after Kyler Murray is healthy and clear, I don't think that's the case at this point. I think that they are interested in getting Kyler Murray back on the field as soon as he is cleared from protocol. But as we've seen in many cases and many other situations around the league over time, you don't want to say never to anything.
2: Well, you certainly don't. And let's speculate right quick, Kevin. Let's say Carson does get to start and he finds a way to beat the Chicago Bears. Does that change your perspective on Carson and maybe not going back to a Kyler Murray?
1: It would probably still come down to you never say never, but Kyler Murray got 11 plays, and he was the best quarterback in camp by far, and he got 11 plays in the first game, and Carson Wentz is here precisely for this reason, because he is able to function and produce on the field despite a minimum of reps. What we saw last year when he was the Vikings starter for an extended period of time is that even when he did get the reps in practice, it didn't necessarily elevate his performance much beyond sort of the emergency type functioning he was doing. So I don't know that that's in the Vikings mindset right now. But again, you never say never.
3: Well, Kevin, let's also go to the sustainability of all of this. The Vikings score three touchdowns in 2 minutes and 42 seconds, 29 unanswered points. They scored 39 points on 239 total yards, 3.9 yards per play. It's just an unsustainable number. It was a quirky game. And so do you factor that into the decision, whether or not Carson Wentz could be, if only for a couple of weeks if Kyler Murray is out, your answer for 3 to 4 weeks?
1: I think Carson Wentz will be the quarterback as long as Kyler Murray's out. I don't see them necessarily wanting to get J.J. McCarthy on the field, for example. I think that you make a good point that this was Carson Wentz himself said after the game that the Packers gave them a lot of gifts, and even when the Packers gave them a bunch of gifts on penalties, on turnovers that reversed turnovers or reversed turn third downs into first downs, and even reverse an interception that that Carson Wentz had thrown in the end zone. That they tried to screw it up, but they ultimately took advantage. And so, were it not for all those penalties and the turnovers, and then also taking 3 points off the board after there was a penalty on a field goal. Who knows if the Vikings win this game, and who knows what we're talking about right now. So you do have to factor those circumstances in. But I do think that Carson Wentz did exactly what you would hope that a backup quarterback in an emergency situation would do, and that's probably the ceiling of what we're talking about here.
0: He's Kevin Seifert, ESPN NFL Nation Vikings reporter here on Game Night on ESPN Radio. Outside of the offense, Brian Flores, a massive 78.3% blitz rate today, according to Next Gen Stats. Pro Football Focus had him at 93.3%. I don't care what number. That's insane that he was able to do that. I mean, I don't know. Look, the Vikings have had the highest blitz rate in the league the last 2 years, but is that sustainable?
1: No, and what's interesting is that I think they blitzed almost every down in the first half. It was like in the 80s, or it was like 15 of 18 plays that Brian Flores sent at least 5 pass rushers. And Jordan Love kind of picked it apart. I mean, they scored 19 points. He was just gashing them for big gains down the field. I think they had like 4 passes of 30-plus yards that they completed. And what was interesting is that in the second half, Flores actually dialed it back. It was still a lot of blitzing, but it went from like, I think he did 80-some percent in the first half, and then it was in the 60s in the second half. And when he didn't blitz, the numbers showed Jordan Love really struggled. I think he was like 3 of 12 passing on those plays, and half of his passes were off target. So the variety that Brian Flores mixed in the second half of not blitzing, of sending 4 or less pass rushers, actually was one of the keys, I think, to getting the Packers offense off their spot. And so, you know, in the game, and everybody will be talking about all the blitzes that they did, and there's no doubt the numbers show what they do. But I think one of the keys was that Flores backed off a little bit in the second half and had a little more variety and kept Jordan Love more off balance.
2: And, Kevin, speaking of keys on the offensive side of the ball, Justin Jefferson, what does he mean to this offense? And it was just, for me, actually nice to see him smiling again and actually leaving a football game in a state of bliss as opposed to being visibly upset.
1: Yeah, I mean, the whole offense is built around him. He's the first read on essentially every play that they have, for good reason. And, you know, they view him as, you know, they're paying him like a quarterback when they signed him his contract a few years ago, and they expect him to have the same or similar impact on the game as a quarterback. And today he did, and it was just a reminder that last year when he struggled just to get to 1,000 yards because of the quarterback issues the Vikings were having last year, that it wasn't as if he suddenly lost his skills or lost his competitiveness or lost his interest in being a dominant player. It just was a really tough circumstance that he was in. And then this year, I mean, he had a big game with Carson Wentz as the quarterback, and I don't think anybody's voting for Carson to get to the Hall of Fame or anything. But it just reminds you that even just with sort of competent quarterback play, you're going to get some elite plays like we saw today from Justin Jefferson.
3: Maybe not Hall of Fame, but maybe Vikings Ring of Honor at this point in time, if he's able to salvage the career of Justin Jefferson. Kevin, you do a great job covering the Vikings for us with NFL Nation, but before we let you go, I do want to pivot to the Packers. Just a thought or two on Green Bay, unable to close one out yet again.
1: Well, yeah, it's exactly, it picked up where they left off last year. And, you know, I was in the building here at US Bank, and obviously, and like I could feel it. Like, it felt like the Packers were just were the more physical team, that they were better prepared, better coached. They seemed to be a step ahead of the Vikings in every facet of the game. And then it just, as soon as a few things went against them, they just kind of folded. And so I don't know that I, you know, can say exactly what caused that, but it was an avalanche and it happened quick. And like at each point, had they been able to sort of stabilize, they might have been okay, but it just kept flowing. And it was a really tough thing to watch from their perspective. And they're almost in a here we go again situation. So, the building here was dead. I mean, the air was sucked out, and somehow the Packers turned that situation into where they were leading by 12 to where they were losing by 19.
0: He is Kevin Seifert, ESPN NFL Nation Vikings reporter. Thanks so much for the time tonight. We appreciate it.
1: Sure thing. Thanks for having me.
0: Interesting game, to say the least, for Minnesota. Kind of surprising that they put up that many points in a game, especially against a division rival. So Minnesota 1-0, Green Bay 0-1. To Sunday Night Football here, Giants have a 21-14 lead as we start the fourth quarter. More on that game coming up. But next, before we tell you about all of Week 1, ESPN Radio presented by Progressive Insurance, brought out your protection with Life, Phone, and Pet Health Insurance. Plenty of surprises in Week 1. What surprised you the most? We'll answer that question next. Game Night on ESPN Radio.
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0: app, SiriusXM, Channel 80. I'm Mark Zinno. He's three-time Super Bowl champ, Gerard Jerry. She's Mia O'Brien. Giants with a 21-14 lead as the fourth quarter gets underway at MetLife. They're continuing their drive out near midfield. Giants trying to add on more here as they look to be a surprise win in week one for the New York Football Giants. But there were a lot of surprises here in week one, and so we are going to find out which of these surprised you more between Gerard Cherry and Mia O'Brien. Okay, here we go, guys, and we'll start in Carolina as the Bears win 59-37 over the Carolina Panthers. Which surprised you more? The Bears offense putting up 59 or the Bears defense giving up 37 to the Panthers? Gerard.
1: I'm going to go with the Bears scoring 59 points. You, generally speaking, do not see that in the National Football League, that type of scoring taking place. So the fact that they were able to generate that, to Ben Johnson's credit, he spoke during the training camp that he wanted to have the best offense in the National Football League. Well, if he keeps producing those type of numbers, he's well on his way.
2: Most points in a single game in Bears history since 1980, the third most all time, the most without a return touchdown. Shout out to the Bears' storied history of returners. I think the more surprising for me is the 37 points for the Carolina Panthers. Number one, because of the play of Bryce Young. And additionally, number two, because this is a Bears defense that we were also told, even with Kobe Bryant going down early in camp. Dennis Allen, second year in the system. Continuity. We've already established that we saw continuity on the offensive side of the ball across the league today play out in a positive correlation. You did not see that with the Chicago Bears defense in Charlotte on Sunday.
0: Yeah, I would agree. I think the Bears defense giving up the 59 is the anomaly here, right? But the Bears defense giving up a lot of points is not the anomaly, at least in recent history, and it's been what's plagued them and has kept them from winning more games over the years. So I still think everyone's going to get excited about the 59, and you should be, because Ben Johnson talked about it, but surprising might not be the right word about the 37 given up. It's more alarming than it is surprising. All right, more surprising stat line in week one. The 30-plus-year-old running back Derrick Henry dumping 144 yards and three tutties on the Colts, or Tyler Shuck, 410 yards and three touchdowns against the Lions. Mia, more surprising.
2: Oh, Tyler Shuck, hands down, because of how he started the game. I had high hopes for the New Orleans Saints. I have been among those who believe in the Shuck sensation. Kellen Moore, speaking of continuity, second year as the head coach. The idea of, did the Philadelphia Eagles win a Super Bowl because of their OC? Or was it because of the personnel? Many are asking. It's absolutely that. Also because I would never slander the Uli Bulldozer's name, the ageless wonder that is Derrick Henry. How about Declan Doyle? He may be a head coach by midway through the season, boys. I'm sure the interviews are at least going to be lined up for the first year 30-year-old OC for the Baltimore Ravens.
1: Well, I want to say Shuck, but the contrarian in me has to say Derrick Henry because, one, we were told that the running back position is obsolete and that Derrick Henry at this stage of his career should not be doing anything of notice, and he is totally doing just that. And when you think about it, when you're on this LeBron James take care of your body campaign, the way in which Derrick Henry is, it makes all the sense in the world that he's performing at such a high level. So it is surprising to a degree that a running back should not be doing this at his stage, and he just passed Marcus Allen as well with a touchdown list on top of that. So you got to give his props and you got to give him his love. So I'm going to go with Derrick Henry.
0: Look, I said, you know, people asked me who's going to win the NFC South, and I said I think the Saints are. I think they found something in Shuck, and I think Kellen Moore will continue to elevate this young man here. But if you had Tyler Shuck being the leading passer after 1 week in the NFL on your bingo card, congratulations. You're probably better off than those who put the Chargers in your survivor pool. That said, we have our audience of Sunday Night Baseball joining us as the Padres defeat the Giants 6-4. We appreciate you guys joining us here on Game Night. We'll continue on what surprised you more here in week one in the NFL. Biggest surprise, Gerard, the entire NFC South going winless in week one, or the city of Los Angeles going winless in week one? Bigger surprise.
1: Oh, it has to be the city of Los Angeles going winless in week one. You chalked up the Chargers beating the Cardinals. At least I did. I put it on wax and everything else. Pretty much saying they were one of the worst teams in the National Football League. I guess I was wrong on that one. And then when you think about the Rams and how great they were supposed to be, and at the same time, I'm happy it happened to them because they were messing around with my travel. If they would have went out there to Australia and won that game, all the NFL teams would be like, you know what? We're doing what the Rams are doing. So on some levels, I'm happy that the arrogance blew up in their face to do what they just did. and they deserve to lose that football game by doing too much.
0: I said on Thursday Night Media real quick, I said, whichever team wins, their coach is a genius, the other guy's the idiot. Yes. I don't make the rules. That's just the way it goes.
2: Literally. And I was there in London when the Rams did the crazy 18-hour turnaround, although that time they flew from Baltimore to London and they thumped the Jaguars 35-7. They had proof of concept, for what it's worth. But I digress. A little bit different proof of concept going from east to west.
0: Mm-hmm.
2: Flying directions, those are hard. This answer is not hard. The answer is undoubtedly the Los Angeles Rams. The Los Angeles Chargers 0-for in week one. What's funny about this, though, Zeno, is that Michael Bidwell, the owner of the Arizona Cardinals, was hell-bent on hiring a Rams savant, someone off the McVay tree. He was so confident in that that was what was going to finally deliver the Arizona Cardinals wins. It does on Sunday. And meanwhile, Sean McVay, the head of that tree, 0-for in week one over in Australia. Interesting.
0: I don't know, guys. An entire division going winless?
2: No, but it's the South. They've been much maligned.
0: I know.
1: At least they're competitive, though. That's why I'm not going to give them a hard time. It wasn't like they were... I mean,
0: but the Saints went for two, right, in OT?
2: Yes.
0: And so they... Which was the right call, right? We all agree it was
2: yes,
0: the right call?
2: 100%.
1: And Baker got the Buccaneers beat. Let's call that for what it's worth.
2: And well, the Panthers put up 37 points. That should be enough to win you a ball game.
0: And the Falcons defense held the Steelers to 20.
1: Without a quarterback. Person.
2: Point being, though, Zeno, I just think the NFC South has been the most maligned division in all of football for the last 2 years. So that's why it's not a surprise for me to look up and see all four teams 0-1 on Monday of week one.
0: We continue on. And what surprises the most here on Game on ESPN Radio, the ESPN app, by Mark Zeno. He's three-time Super Bowl champ Gerard Cherry. He's me, O'Brien. More surprising win in week one, the New York Jets or the Las Vegas Raiders? Gerard.
1: Oh, man. I am going to go with the – no, I can't go with the Raiders because I think the Dolphins are one of the worst teams in the National Football League, and I think the Tennessee Titans are a step above them. So I'm going to give – I'm going to go with the – I don't know who to go with. They're both are bad teams, but I'm going to go ahead and say the Jets in that I didn't see them being this dominant in their performance. So I'm going to say the New York Jets because Geno showed up and showed out. Look at the numbers. He did pretty good today.
2: You know who else did pretty good? That Jets run defense and additionally that Jets rushing offense. How about the Jets 152 yards on the ground? They held the Titans to 68 yards on the ground. Of course, that offense is supposed to be multidimensional now with Brian Daboll calling plays in Tennessee. It's absolutely the Jets for me, but that's just because I'm high on what Clint Kubiak, the Super Bowl winning offensive coordinator, now head coach of the Las Vegas Raiders, the head coach, is selling.
0: I guess what's hard to really discern between these two is which defense, like, is the Jets defense more for real or is the Raiders offense more for real, right? Because neither one of these teams that they played in the Titans or the Dolphins present a whole lot of challenges on either side of the ball. But, I mean, for me, it's if Kirk Cousins stabilizes the offense for the Raiders, and I told you guys, I think one of my bold predictions was that the Raiders win three division games this year. And I think it's possible if Kirk Cousins settles in. Now, he threw two picks today along with three touchdowns, but I kind of lean on a Raiders win here that was more surprising to me. I knew the Titans were going to be bad.
2: Well, I also was told the Titans were going to be able to stop the run, and they didn't do that today. Additionally, check out some of these numbers, boys, for this young Jets defense. DeMario Davis, I know he's not so young, but still, eight tackles, a PBU. David Bailey, a 23.1% win percentage in his first career game. Will McDonald, Kingsley and Agbari, both with a sack each. AZ Thomas, five tackles and a PBU. This is a young ascending.
3: They were best friends. 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Until the day Miguel died. 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
13: At the Y, strength means something different. 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It means you can be swishing the game-winning shot, learning to plié in first position, jabbing, crossing, and hooking a punching bag, canoeing in the lake,

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1: I'm John Ryder, week one of the NFL and Sunday Night Football. Jackson Dart with a recent touchdown pass to Devin Singletary. His three touchdown passes, the other two to Isaiah Likely. And the Giants now lead the Cowboys 28-14 with 7.5 minutes to play in the fourth quarter. Cam Scatterby with a touchdown run on New York's first drive. The Vikings rack up 22 points in the fourth quarter with Carson Wentz as their quarterback. He had three touchdown passes, two of those to Justin Jefferson. This after Kyler Murray left early with a concussion. Vikings over the Packers 39-22. Bills outlast the Texans 36-31 in Houston. Josh Allen with four total touchdowns. Plenty of offensive firepower in Carolina.
2: Williams takes the snap, looking right. Pump now looking left. Pocket collapses. Somehow he escapes. 30, lot of running room. 20, 15, 10, 5. Corner of the end zone. Touchdown. Caleb Williams, untouched, into the end zone. It's a 30-yard touchdown run for the Bears quarterback, and wow.
1: Steve Levy with a call on ESPN Radio as the Bears blast the Panthers 59-37. Caleb Williams, four total touchdown passes. DeAndre Swift had three touchdown runs. Jets over the Titans 23-10, and the Ravens hammer the Colts 41-23 behind three touchdown runs, 144 yards for Derrick Henry. Sunday Night Baseball in San Francisco goes to the Padres over the Giants 6-4. San Diego now with a 2.5-game lead on Arizona for the final NL wild card.
3: Hey, it's Evan Cohen. Coming up Monday, we'll recap a jam-packed football weekend and look ahead to a huge AFC West matchup as Patrick Mahomes and the Chiefs take on the Broncos. 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

0: It's Sunday, September 13th, 2026, and this is Game Night.
1: Allen in the shotgun, here's the snap. Four-man rush, back to pass, fires, looking down on a post, complete for the touchdown! Joshua Palmer with a game-changing play! Joshua Palmer played in the game here last year, and he was far from healthy. A non-factor. He comes up with the play of the game.
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2: 97 Rock with the call as the Bills go on to defeat the Houston Texans 36-31 in their week one opener. We're going to hear from Dan Graziano coming up in a moment. But Sunday Night Football, the Giants extend their lead. Jackson Dart is third touchdown pass of the night. This one to Devin Singletary. They have a 28-14 lead. Cowboys have the ball back. 7:15 left here in the fourth quarter as the Cowboys try to dig themselves out of a 14-point hole here. The adults are officially back in charge on the Giants sideline here with John Harbaugh looking for his first win of the New York Giants as head coach. But let's turn our attention to the Bills and the Texans and welcome in Dan Graziano, ESPN NFL insider, who is covering the game today. Bills get a big win. They finally were able to slay the dragon that's been here, Houston Texans, for Josh Allen. But Dan, what was your biggest takeaway from this game this afternoon?
3: Bills were annoyed about last year, especially the offensive line, like gave up 8 sacks last year. So they had their chest puffed out at the end of this one. What I took away from this one, this is two teams that think they're capable of the highest accomplishments. Both think they're capable of winning the Super Bowl. Both feel like they're very close. And they played like it. It was a heavyweight fight. And the Texans defense is sick to its stomach, cannot figure out how it let up that many points because that just doesn't seem like them. But Buffalo, very happy to get the revenge from last year, get started 1-0. But I think there was a sense from both teams, like, I wouldn't be surprised we see each other again.
4: So how does Houston, Dan, give up 410 yards, the most that they have given up since week one of 2025?
3: The Bills' offensive line did play great. And you know, Deion Dawkins was talking a lot after the game. He had a lot to talk about. They were able to get James Cook in the run game going early, which was very helpful on the early drive because it opened some things up. But there's two things about the Bills' offense that weren't true last year when they played in Houston. They have DJ Moore, who they got from Chicago and Trey. He had 100 yards and a touchdown in his first game as a Bill. And Dalton Kincaid.

0: Cade, the tight end, he didn't play last year. He was hurt. He's as healthy as he's been in a couple of years. 130 yards on five catches. These are two players that the Bills believe will really expand what they can do offensively, open up parts of the field that weren't necessarily open to them last year when everybody was so determined to take away the run and wasn't worried about getting beat deep.
1: He's Dan Graziano, ESPN NFL Insider here on Game Night on ESPN Radio. Ben Johnson told the world he wanted to have more points than anybody in NFL history. He's on his way after dropping 59. Yeah, but that to me, that's not the story of the game, believe it or not.
0: Yeah.
1: Giving up 37 to the Carolina Panthers, to me, is probably more alarming than the Bears scoring nearly 60. How do you read that?
0: Yeah, I my read on it was the Bears might need to set the scoring record this year because the defense is short, man. I mean, like, they're banged up in the secondary. The big signing was Kobe Bryant. He got hurt. They signed Xavier Woods to replace him. He wasn't able to suit up for this game. So up front, they really haven't figured out pass rush other than Montez Sweat. They're probably going to give up a lot of points. I don't know if Carolina is going to be a good passing offense. Some weeks they are, some weeks they aren't. But I do believe the concerns about the Bears' defense that they carried into this season are just as strong as the excitement about the offense.
2: Defense in short supply in most locales, it felt like, week one of the NFL season, Dan. But I think that the one place defense was being played, besides Duval County, we can get to that here in just a second. Dare I say, the Cardinals and the Chargers?
0: Yeah.
2: L.A. only scores 14 points. Is the story of the game, yes, the Cardinals certainly pulling off an upset as 9.5-point underdogs, but also the fact that their defense showed up too.
0: Yeah, absolutely. I'm not surprised that Mike LaFleur, knowing who he is and where he comes from, can put together a representative offense, especially with players like he has. But the defense, I think, people really believed would be the big problem with the Cardinals this year. And, you know, this Chargers team, all we heard all offseason was, you know, Mike McDaniel and Justin Herbert, and he's never had a quarterback like this, and the receivers are going to do all this. It seemed like he was just throwing to McConkey, and then when McConkey got hurt, he didn't know where to throw it. And it just felt like, you know, they didn't have a lot of answers. So it was surprising. It's possible. I haven't seen it, you know, broken it down or anything. It's possible the Cardinals did a bunch of really good stuff they weren't expecting, but it looked like an offense that is definitely not, you know, ready for prime time.
1: Again, Dan Graziano joining us here on Game Night on ESPN Radio. It's only week one. Only one game is in the books, but yeah. I can't find three messier quarterback situations after 1 week than Atlanta, Cleveland, and now Minnesota with Kyler Murray getting hurt. So, I mean, is it crazy to think that all three of those cities are, like, panicking at this point in time, trying to figure out what the next 16 games are going to look like?
0: No, it's not crazy. I mean, the Vikings trying to contend, so that's a different... But, I mean, look, at least they have Carson Wentz. Like, Carson Wentz is able to operate their offense, did so last year, helped lead a comeback today. So, I mean, you don't think the Browns would be happy to start Carson, or the Falcons? Or the Falcons would go pick Carson Wentz up and fly him back to Atlanta. I mean, I guess so. They're in a little better shape in terms of the short term. Atlanta sounds like they might get Penix back in the next week or two. Is that a good thing? You know, we'll find out. But I mean, you know, he's got a chance to show them something and prove he deserves to stick around for a while. So Cleveland. You know, that 2027 draft looks like it's got a lot of them.
2: Dan, as we span week one with you, we began our conversation with the Buffalo Bills, who, of course, will now turn around and play on Thursday night at their brand-new stadium in Orchard Park. They will host the Detroit Lions, who also are on a short week, now coming off of an overtime victory against the Saints. In that one, what was more impressive, the Lions' last stand or the Saints' crazy comeback in the second half?
0: Oh, I think the Saints comeback. I mean, they looked like they were doing nothing at all. And yeah, I mean, the young quarterback, Tyler Shuck, he's over 400 yards in this game. This is, you know, he finished last season strong, and this Saints team came in to this season with a lot of hope and expectations. So they were very lackluster in the first half. To see them come to life in the second was very encouraging, even though at the end they fell short. Going for two is the right call there, right? Like, that's not like a controversy. Yeah, absolutely. So, they played great. The Lions are lucky to get out of there.
1: Again, Dan Graziano here on Game Night on ESPN Radio. Mia knows well my love affair with Liam Cohen as a head coach and a play caller. Jaguars get out of the gate fast and hot. They put up 34, I mean, all of it through three quarters and could coast from there. I think this Jaguars team, as much people think they're going to take a step back, I don't see it. I think this offense is going to put up a ton of points this year. Your read on the Jaguars after 1 week?
0: I'm with you. I mean, I buy into Liam Cohen and what they're putting together there. Tony Boselli and James Gladstone in the front office. I mean, I just think they have a very well-defined picture of what they want to do and what they want to be. They are not afraid to make a move. Like, I go back to last trade deadline when they got Jacoby Myers. You know, they were struggling. Their receivers were dropping the ball. They've already got a lot of resources sunk into the position. A lot of teams would say, well, we got to make do with what we have. We can't. They go out and they make the big trade for Myers. It helps save their season. Like, they just seem like they have a very good vision and purpose about them. You can't say that about every organization. And if you're a fan of that one, I think you should feel like it's in good hands. I'm with you. I expect them to be a very good team this year.
2: I will say I'm impartial. I just cover that team, Dan, but my husband is a fan. My husband is a fan, so it is always a good day when I come home and the Jaguars have won. I will take that a step further just because I'm curious what you've heard percolating. Not only did the Jaguars say, we need to go make this trade for Jacoby Myers at the trade deadline last year, they also said, you know what, De'Ami Brown's not getting the job done. I know we gave him $10 million on a prove-it deal. Parker Washington is outplaying him in practice. We are going to give him a larger role in this offense, especially now that Travis Hunter is done for the year. Parker Washington now potentially on the precipice of a mega contract extension. He, of course, as of this writing, has not. They've stalled out contract negotiation talks because the season has begun, but James Gladstone is not afraid to negotiate in season. What's your read on that situation?
0: Yeah, they like Parker Washington a lot. He's a particular favorite of the quarterback, the head coach. You know, the head coach inherited him, but I remember being there in training camp last year, and Cohen was already impressed. So, yeah, I think this is a player they feel good about committing to. The wide receiver market is spiraling ever upward, and if Parker Washington feels like they got big plans for me this year, I'm going to go out and catch 100 balls and negotiate off of that, good for him, because that could be extremely profitable. So I feel like it's a good marriage of team and player, and it's just amazing. I mean, like, how'd they build all this wide receiver depth in such a short period of time? How'd they build running back depth? The offensive line is a question, but the scheme helps with it. I just think they got a lot of good stuff going on down there.
2: Dan, I do quick want to ask Dan real quick, Zeno. I am just curious. The Joey Porter Jr. news that broke this morning that he could potentially be looking for a trade out of Pittsburgh. What's the latest on that?
0: Yeah, I mean, they haven't been able to come to agreement on a contract. And you know, the sense is that Pittsburgh is at least open to listening to offers. Now, you know, this is one of those situations where you have to get a lot. You just recently took this guy in the first round. He's been a good player for you. So if you don't get a representative offer from a team that's willing to sign him to the contract he wants, you go back to Porter and you say, hey, maybe you want to think about our offer again. So we'll see where it goes, but it doesn't sound like it's in a very good place right now. These things have a way of changing in one direction or the other. But I would say Porter is probably a guy that if you came with a really strong offer, the Steelers would definitely take your call at this point. But the problem is you'd then have to pay him at a level that Pittsburgh's not comfortable paying him.
1: Final one, real quick. More surprising win today, the Jets or the Raiders?
0: The Raiders. I think the Jets offense could actually be decent. Like, I mean, Geno Smith, there's the world where he plays a lot more like he did in 23-24 than he did in 25. And if that's the case, then with Breece Hall, Garrett Wilson, that offensive line, I think they could score some points. And if Aaron Glenn, you know, is calling the defense the way he says it's his superpower, then I think they could be a better team than expected. I wasn't expecting anything from the Raiders. Not expecting much from the Dolphins, but I would say that the Raiders looking as good as they did on offense was the bigger surprise.
1: One of the best in the biz, ESPN NFL insider Dan Graziano. Thanks for the time tonight. Appreciate it, and enjoy week one.
0: Thanks for having me, guys.
1: Yeah, we'll do, Dan. Appreciate you stopping by. Cowboys put another one up on the board here. They score a touchdown. However, the kicker missed the extra point. He doesn't even deserve his name, though. I told you, they're the worst people on the planet. 28-20 Giants, 5:21 left in the fourth quarter. We will continue on here. Before the season started, there were just outlandish things being said about this one team. And you all needed to pump the brakes, and now we have further reasons why. We'll explain that next. Game Night on ESPN Radio and the ESPN app.
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19: Hey, it's Evan Cohen. 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

0: Sunday night football winding down. We are under 4 minutes left. Giants with a 28-20 lead, trying to hang on to the ball and run this thing down here and get John Harbaugh his first win as head coach of the New York Giants. Isaiah Likely, 7 receptions, 73 yards, 2 touchdowns. One of the stars for the Giants tonight. We'll keep you updated on the game as it winds down. I'm Mark Zeno. He's 3-time Super Bowl champ Gerard Cherry. 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So the Los Angeles Rams lose their opener to the San Francisco 49ers. They got kind of spanked in their opener against the San Francisco 49ers down under. They got a beaten down under, down under. And, well, that wasn't the worst news of the day. The worst news of the day came after that Rams defensive end Myles Garrett will be heading to IR. He needs surgery. He'll be out for a minimum of 4 games. Here's Adam Schefter, ESPN senior NFL insider.
1: The Rams standout defensive end Myles Garrett is being placed on injured reserve due to that bulky knee injury that he's been trying to play through. He sat out weeks during training camp. The Rams were resting it up. He tried to play on Thursday night in Australia. The knee did not cooperate the way that he wanted. When he got back, he got the knee examined, and the Rams have decided for Garrett to undergo surgery, arthroscopic surgery on his knee, clean it up, and place him on injury reserve. Garrett now will be out a minimum of 4 games.
0: So there's the latest update. Now, let's hit the rewind button. A week ago, the world was sitting here telling us about how the Rams were going undefeated. Matthew Stafford going to win his second Super Bowl, be the 7th best quarterback of all time, baby. And now we're asking the stupidest question beyond that. Are the Rams going to go undefeated? The next stupidest question, are the Rams going to miss the playoffs? Can't we just, like, find something in the middle that is not ridiculous, guys? Like,
2: no.
0: I mean, do we have to have an
2: overreaction? It's 2026. No.
0: Everything?
3: Yeah, we got to be polarizing.
0: Before we get into it, here we go. Teddy Bruschi, Randy Moss, Rex Ryan, ESPN NFL analyst on Sunday NFL Countdown. Are the Rams in danger of missing the playoffs? You'll hear from Mike Greenberg first.
4: Is this team in danger of missing the playoffs entirely? They're already in the hole against San Francisco.
5: No, I'm not going to. You already thought that they'd go undefeated, and now they're not missing the playoffs. Pump the brakes. Not here.
4: Am I overreacting?
5: Listen, you're overreacting.
4: Yeah. Okay.
5: All right. This is still a great football team.
4: Yes.
5: They will still be competitive in the NFC West. All right. They will not go undefeated. Okay. But this is still a playoff team. Let's not start that here. Okay. This is the Los Angeles Rams, one of the best teams in the league, with the MVP Matthew Stafford quarterback. They will find a way. This coach will find a way for them to still.
6: We're just throwing the Arizona Cardinals out of this division. This week one, we haven't even seen the Arizona Cardinals with this new running back they got. We just throwing them out of the division?
5: I'm not.
6: You might be?
7: I might be.
6: No, this undetermined question.
8: Hey, I will say this. It's a lot bigger now that they added Aaron Donald.
5: Yeah.
8: So they do have another
7: Trent McDuffie. They've had some
8: pretty darn good player. Trent McDuffie's a great signing. So they're not dead yet.
0: No, I mean, look, they went to the NFC Championship game last year without Garrett and without Donald.
2: Without Trent McDuffie, too.
0: Yeah.
2: But
0: well,
2: with
0: all
2: Jared
0: those things
2: Verse.
0: They did last week without that guy. So, Gerard, can you bring us back to reality, please?
3: Yeah, I can. But here's the thing, and I'm going to actually deviate from what my former teammate Teddy Bruschi said and tell you that they might not be a good football team in a sense of team, in that when you do what they did to Jared Verse to acquire the talents of Myles Garrett, you never know from a psychological standpoint. And guys get it and understand it's not for long and that there is no sense of loyalty. But when you have that caliber of a football team, there is a part of you that says, what do we stand for? What do we represent? Because if you're going to do one of my teammates who was a pivotal part of this process of what we talk about, the Rams culture and what that represents, and you ship him off to Cleveland because you want to get Myles Garrett under your fold and on the roster, that does mess with guys' psyche to a degree. And at the same time, too, you also create a situation where Miles is not practicing, Aaron's getting his own special treatment, and rightfully so, because both these guys are going to have gold jackets on one day. But that still does not make you a good team. That just means you're a really good collection, a great collection of individuals, per se. So they may not be a great team. They may just be a great collection of individuals.
2: That practice part is what I want to hit on, Gerard, because Herm Edwards joined us here on ESPN Radio 2 weeks ago as the preseason was wrapping up, and he was beside himself. Mm-hmm. He just couldn't get over. He said, Mia, the preseason is played with a ball cap on, standing on the sideline now. And yeah, today, in some locations, felt like an extension of the preseason. And when I look at the Los Angeles Rams and I look at Myles Garrett practicing, what, a grand total of five times all of training camp? Aaron Donald will have not had a training camp. He will have had maybe a week and a half of actual team periods with his teammates by the time he suits up week two against the New York Giants. I don't know if that's a recipe for success either. And that's where, again, I don't want to write this Rams team off because I think they're going to be very different in September comparatively to where they will be in December. I don't know if that's going to be for better or worse. We would think it would be for better because at that point in time, they will have actually practiced as a group. Mm-hmm. Maybe, possibly, Zeno. I don't know. We'll see.
0: I mean, look, obviously losing Myles Garrett hurts. And to Gerard's point, I mean, you know, the idea that you shipped off a guy that you drafted who was excellent for you, you know, just to get a better player. Yeah, I mean, that's what good teams do. But in the same respect, it also sends a message to the rest of the players in the organization that your value is only as limited to what we think of you in the moment and where we are right now. So all in all, look, I don't think the Rams are in trouble. I don't think they're going to have any problem winning football games. Again, they were in the NFC Championship game last year without these guys. We'll spend the first 2 weeks of the football season asking the dumbest questions about a one- or two-game sample size. We do it every single year. Meaning everybody else, not me. They do it every single year, and they ridiculous questions. And it's just, you know, the Chargers aren't a bad team. The Rams aren't a bad team. The Jets aren't a great team. The Raiders aren't a great team. Like, let's stop with all these things after one game. And, Gerard, you know this better than both of us do. In a one-game sample size, everything goes out the window. And all you're doing is focusing on that one game. Take what you want from it, but still, there's still obviously 4 months of football left in this whole thing.
3: No, no doubt about it. I was on a football team that was 1-3 start off the season. And next thing you know, we're in a Super Bowl winning it. So, yes, what you do in September does not mean it's your obituary and the final thing that you have to say about someone as a football team. So, yeah, you got to give it time. And I'm still of opinion, especially now going back to what you said with Herm, Mia.
2: Mm-hmm.
3: I think I used to say it was 4 weeks that you could figure out what you were as a football team. It may be 5 or 6 now
0: with
3: the advent of the practices as opposed to taking the preseason games seriously.
2: The game that both you and I were at, Gerard, neither the Browns or the Jaguars really played many of their starters in the preseason. Today was the first time they actually were in live game action where the quarterback could be hit altogether.
0: It's going to be interesting to see how they react next week. They will get a chance to take on the New York Giants, who currently lead 28-21. Giants trying to run out the clock here. We'll get to the end of Sunday Night Football next on Game Night on ESPN Radio.
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1: I'm John Ryder. Week one in the NFL and Sunday Night Football in the Meadowlands has gone final, and the Giants win their opener, beating the Cowboys 28-20. Jackson Dart with three touchdown passes, two of those to Isaiah Likely. Cam Scadabo had a touchdown run on New York's first drive. Javonte Williams, a touchdown run and catch for Dallas in the loss. Raiders hammer the Dolphins 27-13 in Las Vegas. Ashton Jeanty, two touchdown catches from Kirk Cousins. Jeanty also had 102 yards rushing. Bills outlast the Texans 36-31. Josh Allen, four total touchdowns. Derrick Henry with three rushing touchdowns. The Ravens blow out the Colts 41-23 at Indy. And Henry moves into third place in all-time rushing touchdowns, passing Raiders legend Marcus Allen.
2: It's cool. I mean, I love Marcus Allen. Got to get to know him, you know, through the Heisman commercials and through those times. He's a great dude, and for my name to be mentioned over here is an honor. I'm very grateful. Shout out to everybody that helped me, you know, get to this point, and shout out to the whole line, all the guys blocking today for the success that we had as an offense.
1: Only two in front of Henry for rushing TDs are Emmitt Smith and LaDainian Tomlinson. Bears take down the Panthers 59-37. Caleb Williams with four total touchdowns. Rams star pass rusher Myles Garrett placed on IR. He'll have knee surgery, miss at least the next four games. Top seed Alexander Zverev defeats American Ben Shelton in four sets, including a second set tiebreaker to win the U.S. Open. His second career major, he won the French Open earlier this year.
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4: Second and goal at the 2. Berrios in motion. They fake the handoff to him. Dart rolls right, throws it to Likely to the right. He dives for the goal line. Touchdown, Giants! Likely second touchdown catch of the ball game. And on the opening possession of the third quarter, the Giants methodically drive down the field and score their third touchdown of the game. The second touchdown pass for Jackson Dart.
5: That was the call on WFAN. It is game night on ESPN Radio, and it is victory for the New York Giants as they defeat the Dallas Cowboys 28-20. We are presented by Progressive Insurance. I'm Mark Zeno. He's three-time Super Bowl champ Gerard Cherry. Sees Mia O'Brien. And our producer, Justin Chiavolella. His New York Giants get a win. My New York Giants get a win. Look, okay. We always knew the East Coast, the more superior coast, but now we have proof of it. Because New York, the Jets and Giants, 2-0. The Rams and Chargers, 0-2. So much for your West Side? No. Let's go. East Coast, baby. East Coast, the best coast. All right. Manifestly here, John Harbaugh gets his first win as head coach of the New York Giants. Look, this looked like a dynamically different team than anything we've seen from the under Brian Daboll. It just flat out did. You want to talk about, Gerard, game control and the tempo and the pace and everything, and the Giants dictating to the Cowboys how this game was going to be played. I mean, that's what it looked like from the jump. You're talking about a Giants team that rushed for 165 yards. Jackson Dart, 23 of 29 in the game, and 229 yards passing, three touchdowns, no picks. Giants play a clean football game other than the 10 penalties for 114 yards, which can't be, anything all that impressive. But overall here, this is really a Giants team that was very good tonight.
6: Yeah, and what I made light of it, how happy and filled with jubilation guys were after a week one win, which, as we discussed earlier, in the big scheme of things, does not mean anything. But at the same time, it can mean something, because John Harbaugh has been preaching a certain message to this team throughout the entirety of training camp, and the message is we're going to play a disciplined brand of football, even though we had those 10 penalties, and we're going to do things a certain way that are different around here. And trust me, if you follow what I'm trying to dictate and where I'm leading you to, we're going to have success. So that's only going to help the cause, because I'm here to tell you that John Harbaugh is a great football coach. when he was a special teams coordinator at with the Philadelphia Eagles when I played for them, I knew he was going to be a special head coach back then. So it's not surprising to me that he has these guys on the right track. And more so than anything, confidence is going to be built. So if you are a Giants fan, you should be encouraged because you have a pro's pro when it comes to leading a team and creating a culture and maintaining one.
7: It's one win, Gerard, but this is a group that has 13 wins over the last three seasons combined.
6: Right.
7: Not 13 wins in 2025. 13 wins the last three previous seasons combined. And while I agree with you, Zeno, that it was uncharacteristic for a John Harbaugh team to have 10 penalties for 114 yards, what was very, very characteristic of a John Harbaugh team, and I know it's giving Cowboys fans fits right now, four total possessions, two apiece, in the second half of this game. That is not a misprint. The Giants marched down the field to start the third quarter, scored their third touchdown of the night. The Cowboys then had a 12-play touchdown drive. The Giants, so technically I guess it was five possessions. I take that back. So five possessions, because then the Giants then did get it after their fourth touchdown drive. The Cowboys answer with the touchdown, and the Giants ran out the clock. And that is that game control you were talking about that requires discipline. Because, Gerard, how difficult is it to sustain 10, 11, 12 play drives without turning the ball over in the NFL?
6: And on top of that, in the early part of the season, because we talk about this all the time, how the offense is behind schedule and the defense is on schedule. So to be methodical and be able to have that level of control and discipline and get the job done just once again speaks to the idea that John Harbaugh was doing all the right things in training camp to prepare this football team, because that's extremely challenging, especially for a team that does not have the culture yet or the used to play in this manner or fashion and going out there and executing and get the job done. So, yes, you're watching the birth of something potentially. And I know it's week one, so we might want to pump our brakes. But, again, I'm going to trust John Harbaugh's track record to say that he has a good chance of changing this thing around for the long, not just the short term.
5: Yeah, absolutely. Look, Jets and Giants, last time they won their season openers together. Anyone want to take a stab at the year?
7: I thought 2022 they did.
5: That was the last time both teams were over 500.
7: Oh, okay.
5: It was week 14 of 2022. The last time both teams won their season opener was 2009.
6: Woo! It's been a while.
5: I was just a wee lad back then.
7: I was in high school. I will admit it.
6: Oh, wow.
7: Sorry.
5: Gerard was finishing his NFL career at that point.
7: I was going to say, I'm sorry.
5: He might have still been collecting an NFL paycheck.
7: Hey, well, this one's a little bit more recent. This is the Giants' only win on opening night over the Cowboys since 2016. That's the only other time they beat the Cowboys on opening night, boys. That was a little more recent history, right? 2016?
5: Yeah.
7: I graduated college at that point, so yeah. it's all good.
5: On the flip side here, look, you know, I picked the Cowboys to win the NFC East.
6: Wow.
5: And I said repeatedly, look, if their defense was just middle of the road, the offense was going to be good enough to elevate them. I still think that holds true. And I don't know that the Cowboys defense played terrible tonight. I don't think they necessarily did. I mean, both teams had long sustained drives, but you do have to give some credit to the Giants defense in and of themselves to keeping the Cowboys to 69 yards rushing, 3.8 yards per carry, and basically eliminating their ability to run the football. Look, the Giants held on to the football for 13 minutes more than the Cowboys tonight, and that tells you everything, that when you can't run the ball, you're not going to be able to hold on to football long, Gerard.
6: Right. If you were playing against a team that has great offensive prowess and the ability to score the points, that's exactly what you want to do. It's not rocket science here. Again, do not allow them to possess the football. Limit their possessions. Take that from an analytics standpoint, and you're going to help your cause. So from an execution standpoint, everyone in that organization should be giving each other high fives, because that's how you play complimentary football right there. And that's sustainable. If you can do that on a regular basis, you're going to find yourself competing, in my mind, with the Eagles for that, who's actually the best team in that division, in my mind, because I don't hold the Dallas Cowboys to be that, Zeno. Sorry. I just don't think that the defense has improved, and I still saw a lot of signs of the same issues last year surfacing in the first game of the season.
7: And that's what John Harbaugh football is, Gerard, right? It's not beating yourself. It's not flashy. It's executing what the game plan is. And I think there was such a question mark, especially because of the off-the-field personalities of Jackson Dart, Cam Scataboo. Could they buy into that rigid system? I think the reality of the situation, and time will tell, is that John Harbaugh may only be in New York for maybe 4 to 5 years, maybe mm-hmm. more than that. Would love to see him build a dynasty, recreate what Tom Coughlin did not too long ago. But in the same vein, he was brought in to clean things up and bring this program back to equilibrium, where it is consistently competing for the NFC East and not a perpetual cellar dweller in the division and the NFC as a whole.
5: By the way, more from the box score here, which is crazily impressive. Both teams combined on third down tonight, 17 of 22. Cowboys 8 of 11, Giants 9 of 11. Again, you talk about the second half, the drive chart, guys. It was very, very simple in the second half. Giants, 12 plays, 74 yards, touchdown. Cowboys, 12 plays, 75 yards, touchdown. Giants, 13 plays, 65 yards, touchdown. Cowboys, 9 plays, 74 yards, touchdown. And then end of game, the Giants, 12 plays, 47 yards, and they run the clock out. So, obviously, with play drives that long, you're continuing to get third downs. But also, again, both teams, from a penalty standpoint, again, Giants, 10 for 114, Cowboys 9 for 90. So the good and the bad in this game both came to fruition here as the Giants get the win 28-20 in week one. And you can't get too far ahead of yourself because as high as you are right now, you know, it's as simple to say they could come crashing right back to earth on Monday Night Football next week when they have to travel out to L.A. and play a Rams team that's, well, at least more rested now. They weren't rested going to Australia, but now they're rested coming back. Again, no Myles Garrett, but still, that's not going to be an easy test for as quick as they look good, guys. As you know, Gerard could turn around very quickly in the NFL.
6: Exactly. September, you really have to take with a grain of salt because fool's gold. What you are right now does not mean you'll be that later. Injuries can take place, or simply put, you start reading the press clippings, and that is really a danger in New York because right now everyone's just high on New York sports in general. So if these guys like Dart and Scatterbrook start to read the, I don't even say press clippings anymore, that's antiquated, their social media, and get caught up in that, then you can have a situation where you're not actually committed to the game, and you're not committed to the season, you're more about the nightlife, and New York is probably the easiest place on earth to get distracted and not take care of business. So, yeah, all those things factor in. How do you approach it as a pro? Are you there at 4:30 in the morning, 5 o'clock in the morning, or do you want to be a celebrity quarterback? All those things Jackson Dart has to consider and think about. Is it more about winning, or is it more about enjoying the nightlife that New York represents?
5: Yeah, well, I mean, he can enjoy it at least for one night, but which is,
6: nah, man, go home
5: tonight, right?
7: It's Sunday night anyways. I mean, look, I was there last week, Zeno. I don't know how many places are still open these days. Sunday nights late. I'm
5: it's
7: being
5: New
7: honest
5: York.
7: With
5: Everything
7: you.
5: Should be open.
7: Sweet Green wasn't open. I know it was Labor Day weekend, but Sweet Green wasn't open past 6 o'clock. What are we doing?
5: I will say this much. Jackson Dart, and I want to talk more about his performance. You could see a different level of maturity and just sort of comprehensiveness in his game. And there were a couple of other things that were hallmarks of John Harbaugh, at least from his time in Baltimore, that we saw show up tonight for the New York Giants. When we get back, we'll hear from John Harbaugh and the Giants from their week one win over the Cowboys. It's game night on ESPN Radio, the ESPN app at SiriusXM, Channel 80.
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0: The Dallas Cowboys 20, just the second time in the last decade, second time this millennium, Gerard, Sherry, Mark Zeno, that Big Blue has prevailed against those hated Cowboys on opening night of a regular season. Welcome into Game Night, presented by Progressive Insurance. Gerard, the defense of the Dallas Cowboys was such a talking point throughout the offseason. Christian Parker, new DC, comes in, just three starters from opening day 1 year ago. And yet here we are, the same results. Every statistic across the league last year, this was statistically speaking the worst defense in the NFL, and once again they gave up 25 plus points. They officially now have given up the most games of which they've given up 25 points in the last 3 years. 11 of those games they've now given up 25 plus. The Jets have given up 10, by the way, should be noted, Zeno, as we're talking about New York being 2-0 to begin 2026. So Gerard, just walk us through this idea of Christian Parker comes over from the Philadelphia Eagles. He is supposed to be the savant, first-time DC. He's going to fix all these ills. So what happened tonight?
1: Well, what happened tonight, it just goes to show you that just because you bring certain people into a position of power, that being a defensive coordinator in this case, does not mean that the issues that supplant the culture from taking to itself to a certain level into a different space aren't still there. I'm a true believer in the idea that the Dallas Cowboys will not be able to get to a certain place in time of being a championship caliber until the Jones family is not the primary persons that you look towards as far as decision making takes place. And as long as players are well aware of that, it's going to be hard for any coach to go in there and really exercise himself as the leader, as the true person in which the players are going to follow their dictations, due to the fact that, again, you look to the ownership for direction more so than the coaches. I know that may sound crazy some, but I just truly believe that.
2: Look, we have no idea how good or bad the Cowboys' defense is going to be at this point. One game sample size. I mean, yeah, I'm already seeing on Twitter, Cowboys' defense ain't that good. Oh, good. Defense still the problem. If everything is a problem in week one, then please, why play the other 16 games at this point? Again, as a fan, I choose to look at the Giants and everything they did well tonight, and the things that they accentuated on. As an analyst, you look at the game overall. The second half tells you all you need to know. I mean, it was just both teams possessed the ball and controlled it well. It's just one of those things where, you know, because the Cowboys are on the losing end of this, we're going to sit there and tell you that they had a bad game. Now, look, the Giants, you know, racked up almost 400 yards. So yeah, it didn't bode well for the Cowboys from that standpoint. But I mean, it's not like they got totally outclassed or they got totally whooped up on. It was just when it's methodical like that, it tends to take a beating. And oh, by the way, like I said, when the Giants hold on to the ball for basically a quarter more, yeah, your defense is going to look bad.
1: I love how you defend your picks. That's all this is right here. You defending your pick of the Cowboys because you know darn well that the Cowboys are a work in progress and that you cannot, until you're right, one game should not write a team off. But again, there's a trend here with the Cowboys and not paying that much attention to the defense in the first place. So I hear what you say, Mark, but I think this is more about you defending your pick more so what the Cowboys truly represent.
0: Let me throw a couple more stats at you boys while Mark Zeno collects his thoughts and prepares to make his case of why the Cowboys defense will bounce back from preseason game number four. I mean the season opener against the New York Giants. This is according to Shiel Kapadia over at The Ringer. Based on EPA per drive, the Cowboys had the worst defensive performance by any team in week one. It was worse than all but one of their defensive games last year. Among 574 games since the start of last year across the league, this one ranked 571st, 7 possessions, 4 touchdowns. Touchdowns, 1 punt, 1 fumble, 1 clock ran out.
2: Okay. Look.
0: And again, it's the 7 possessions, to your point, Zeno. Like, that's the big thing. Like, they did not have an opportunity to make, I take that back. They did have an opportunity to turn the ball over against the Giants. On the inverse, they did not have an opportunity to play with a lead, to have that Dallas Cowboys heralded offense go out of their way to create a situation where perhaps you could see this Cowboys defense and this pass rush tee off. But last I checked, Jerry was worried about stopping the run.
1: Yeah.
0: One, Jerry said, we need Kenny Clark. We need Quinn Williams. We got to stop the run. Wait. How many yards did the Giants? Oh, they ran for a 165 tonight. Okay, cool. Just want to make sure we're all on the same page.
2: But if I told you coming into this game the Cowboys were going to only score 20 points, you would be like, what's wrong with the offense tonight? Why didn't the offense play better, right?
0: Yep.
2: This is an offense that's supposed to be able to get up and go. And let's give a little bit of credit here to the Giants defense, a revamped Giants defense that did know how to stop the run. And that's been something that was been plaguing this team for years, not being able to slow teams down up front. And so I'll keep reiterating the same phrase, Gerard. The adults are back in the room for the Giants. Yeah. For a long time, they weren't there, and this has changed things.
1: Oh, absolutely, because you saw this with a lot of inexperienced head coaches today and coordinators, in that Harbaugh actually showed, it was a clinic, actually, if you go back and watch it, of complementary football and how important it is to understand when you want to run the football, when you want to pass the football, when you need to take into consideration that you have one of them, a highly touted offensive unit that can quickly score with the Cowboys. But what do? You keep them on the sideline by being diligent and patient with the idea we're going to run the football, especially if you can amass over 150-plus yards in the process. So, again, a lot of times you'll have coaches who just want to pass because they get scoring happy, and it puts the defense in a bind because what? Three and out, defense is back on the field, now they're tired. This gave the Giants defense a chance to actually make adjustments, get their legs, because one of the things that we don't talk enough about too, especially with guys not practicing or playing that much, is the conditioning level is not quite there yet either, this early stage of the season. So all those things factor in, and when you have the experience of a head coach like a Harbaugh, you recognize those things and you use it to your advantage.
0: And by the way, Harbaugh's not calling plays. It is the dynamic duo of Matt Nagy and Greg Roman up there in the booth, and that's what I think is even more impressive, Gerard. This is not just John Harbaugh instilling a sense of discipline on his roster. Mm-hmm. He has got former head coaches, former offensive coordinators elsewhere buying in to what he is selling. And it's a one-game sample size. But if you can get both staff and team buy-in, again, that's where, to Zeno's point, you just want to have the adults in the room. To my point, you just want to get back to equilibrium. You want to get back to being a professional outlet. I saw it in Jacksonville with Doug Peterson. That was the goal. It turned out year one, they went to the playoffs. And by golly, maybe the Giants will do that too. But the goal with bringing in Doug Peterson to Jacksonville was to get it back to being a professional outlet. That is what the Giants are trying to do, and they are on the right track so far, Zeno.
2: Through one game, you're 100% correct. They are. And I think that, you know, all things considered, you have to have a smile on your face if you're a Giants fan. If you're a Cowboys fan, you have some questions at this point in time. You know, did we get this thing fixed? I think those questions are fair to ask. To write the entire team off, I think, is a little bit silly. But is it fair to ask the question, did we address the concerns that we thought we had did in the offseason? I mean, you know, that's just part of the evaluation process here, right?
1: Well, that's part of the process. Obviously, you have issues with your defense in the offseason, you address it. Now, it doesn't happen sometimes overnight, and sometimes it takes. If you're the Cowboys, you'd rather have these things surface now and correct them. And once you hit November, December, be playing your best brand of football, because that means you're gearing.
3: Hey, Max, you look absolutely dashing in that purple tie. Ready to harness the world?
4: You bet, Daisy. 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
3: Thanks. 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

0: And the Giants turn the Prescott interception into a touchdown and have the lead.
1: Call on WFAN. The Giants control the clock, and they down the Cowboys 28-20, the final. Jackson Dart, three touchdown passes, two of those to Isaiah Likely. No turnovers in the victory. Cam Scannaboo had a touchdown run on New York's first drive. Vikings rack up 22 points in the fourth quarter to rally to knock off the Packers 39-22. Kyler Murray left earlier with a concussion. Carson Wentz replaced him, and he had three touchdown passes, two to Justin Jefferson. Eagles edged the Commanders 24-22. Jalen Hurts, three touchdown passes. Jaden Daniels with two TD passes in the loss, one to Stephon Diggs in his Washington debut. T.J. Watt gets his first career pick six. It was off of Cooper Rush in the Steelers' 20-13 win over the Falcons. Lions take the Saints 31-30 in overtime in Detroit. Sunday Night Baseball, Padres get their seventh straight win, getting past the Giants 6-4. San Diego now with a 2.5-game lead on Arizona for the final wild card. Yankees blank the Mets 2-0 behind Cam Schlittler, who gave up just one hit over six.
2: Hey, it's Michelle Smallman, and coming up Monday, Patrick Mahomes is officially back and ready to quiet all the doubters. So will his revenge tour start Monday night against the Broncos? It's on Sportsmanlike, 6 a.m. Eastern, right here on ESPN Radio, ESPN2, and ESPNU.

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1: Dart takes the snap, throws it again to Singletary on the left, he's to the five and in for the touchdown! Third touchdown pass for Jackson Dart, and they ran the same play over and over again, and the Giants widen their lead.
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2: Giants winners in week one, 28-20 over the Dallas Cowboys. 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She's Mia O'Brien. He's three-time Super Bowl champ Gerard Cherry. I'm Mark Zinno. 1-0 New York Giants atop the NFC East. Ah, it feels so good. Doesn't it? Almost as good as the Jaguars being 1-0 atop the AFC South.
3: Only team in the AFC South that's 1-0. Unfortunately, that means we cannot say the same about the team that Gerard Cherry covers in the Cleveland Browns.
2: Not only that, his former team, the Patriots, also 1-1. Boo-hoo!
4: Well, I got other teams I could choose from now.
2: Oh, well, you do have the Bengals still, right?
4: No, I got the Eagles I could choose from. I played for them.
2: Okay.
3: And they're 1-0.
4: Well, the Saints took an L, so I can't cheer.
3: But they do get brownie points.
2: They get
3: points.
2: The moral victory.
3: They went to overtime, yeah. Despite the fact that their quarterback started out in the first half 10 of 22 for 85 yards and an interception. And then he finished with the best passing yard number of the entire weekend.
2: By the way, shucks. That open you heard courtesy of WFAN again. The Giants win 28-20. It was John Harbaugh's first win as head coach of the New York Giants, and he took to the podium after the game.
5: Okay, appreciating y'all being here. Heck of a win. I'm really proud of our players and everybody in the organization. But first of all, I just want to we talked to our guys about being humble and about giving credit where credit is due. And you know, faith is a big component of what we do. However, guys define that. And for me, it's our Lord and Savior Jesus Christ and our faith in our Creator. And start with that. Heart's in the right place. And I think that kind of epitomizes a little bit about the way the guys played. It was a team effort. It was a hard-fought game against an opponent in an unbelievable environment. This crowd, I'm telling you, man, the parking lot was off the chain driving in here. It was packed. I'm talking like 4.5 hours before the game. I get here early now, you know, and I'm thinking it's going to be easy to get in here, and it wasn't. And then the stadium was just absolutely electric from beginning to end. The sideline was electric. Before the game, I mean, the whole thing was just quite an environment. It was really great to be a part of it. And to see our guys step up in that environment, to handle all that, and to focus on the football. Okay, it wasn't perfect. There's a lot of things that we can do a lot better, but it was a winning effort. And when they had to make the plays, they made those plays. And that's what ended up winning the game. Seeing them finish the way we did on offense was tremendous. So with that, what questions do you have?
6: Taking everything into consideration, first time with New York under the lights against Cal.

0: house. I mean, where does this one rank for you, and how much does this one mean for you?
1: You know, it's funny. It's number one. It's number one because it's the one right now, you know, and my dad always says that. He'll say this in the car on the way home. He'll say, John, you've never had a better win than that. He says it every time, you know, and I'm going to tell you, I think this time it might be true, you know, but this was really special because these guys, these players, these guys who have belief from the beginning, who don't bat an eye, who just try to do the right thing every single day, who try to be on point. And even when they're not on point, they're willing to bounce back and make it right. All right? Maybe there's a mistake. Maybe there's a false start, but we come back to the next play and we find a way to make a play and erase the mistake and make it right and make it better. Buying into that kind of a mindset just in practice, then seeing it happen in the game, that's what, as a coach, you feel so good about.
2: John, the end of the first half, you get the false start penalty. It's 3rd and 9, and you know, I know I'm thinking maybe you kind of take the foot off the gas, maybe settle for a field goal. What did you see from your quarterback in that spot and your team to go down there and punch one in?
1: Right. Well, I thought we had a really good game plan. You know, I give Matt a lot of credit, and all the coaches a lot of credit. The coaching staff, offensive coaching staff, really works really well together. I know we've talked about that. And they had a lot of good plays in that we felt were plays that could be, you know, difference-making plays in the game, got-to-have-it type plays. And that was one of those calls. The first touchdown run was one of those calls, too, that you try to just create plays that are gonna make a difference for you. So they did a great job with that. And then seeing the quarterback execute the way he did. And he had a lot on his plate, too. And we can get better in and out of the huddle, to the line, calling the plays, all those kind of things, operation. But I thought Jackson did a great job of managing that because there was a lot for him to manage. And then making the plays. I mean, he made some throws, man. I mean, some of the throws, like to Likely on the sideline, some of those throws were just pinpoint accurate type throws. It was a great performance by Jackson.
3: Look, a lot of positives, as he said. You know, Gerard, it's in coach's nature to always say, a lot of things we can do better. I don't know, feel pretty damn good to me, but I'm not an NFL coach. But nonetheless, you know, I mean, you could sit there and pick apart and look through the finer details of this whole thing. But if there was something that stood out to you that the Giants would need to improve on, did anything jump off the page?
4: It would just be John's going to harp on the penalties because when you start playing the upper echelon teams in the National Football League, that's going to be the difference between you winning or losing. And that free yardage that you're giving away, you can't afford to do that. So that's something that you identify now, you work on it, and then you establish yourselves and you don't do that. And then that just builds more and more confidence with the squad of, hey, man, when we focus on things and we're intentional, we can get the job done. And that's ultimately what it boils down to. Having something that you're focusing on and then going out there and executing and accomplishing it, that builds confidence. That builds continuity. That's been a key word we've said all through the night. And that's where it starts, by putting it to the practice field and then taking it to the game field and actually seeing it take place. So I would say with them, it's going to be more about limiting the penalties because you really appreciate the running game was strong, passing game was effective, and defense kept a very high-powered offense out of the end zone.
5: I want to go back to the last question that John Harbaugh was asked, and Zeno, it's something I know you've been dying to talk about here on game night on ESPN Radio, and that is the play of the quarterback. 23 of 29, 230 yards, 3 passing touchdowns. Jackson Dart, 54 yards on the ground. To be fair, it's not like he's still not using his legs on 11 carries, but it just felt like he was in much more control comparatively to a season ago. Certainly the knock on him in his rookie campaign, boys, was the idea of being reckless, a gambler, a gunslinger, gambler in the good sense, you know, like trying to place the ball in areas and trying to fit it through windows that you really should not be trying to attempt as a rookie quarterback or any quarterback for that matter. Zeno, I'm curious your perspective as a Giants fan when it came to Jackson Dart's opening performance in year 2.
3: If there was one thing I was certain of when John Harbaugh arrived to coach the Giants, because I was covering the Ravens when John Harbaugh showed up to turn that franchise into a Super Bowl winner. And he was given the task, albeit through unforeseen circumstances, that Kyle Bowler got sick and Kyle Bowler got hurt. And I forget who the backup was there at the time. There was somebody else. And it was a black quarterback. I can't remember who it is. But anyway, it'll come to me in a minute. But he got sick. And Joe Flacco had to start game one. And the Ravens went out and won game one, and the rest was history, obviously, because Joe Flacco never relinquished the job in Baltimore until Lamar Jackson showed up. But I say all that to say the one thing he was really good at was keeping a young quarterback in situations where they limit his exposure for mistakes.
4: Troy Smith.
5: Yeah, it was an illness.
3: Thank you very much.
5: Troy
3: right
5: Smith
3: there,
5: was
3: it was
5: sick.
3: Troy Smith.
5: Yep, and Kyle Bowler had a season-ending injury. Yep,
3: we had a season, and Troy Smith was hurt. I knew. I remember it was a black quarterback, but because he started the last game of the season the year before in Miami, and I went down there to cover that game. Anyway, you take me down memory lane, Gerard, but thank you. But the point is that he limits your quarterback's exposure to mistakes, and the way he designed his offense. Look. There weren't a lot of deep shots taken down the field. They did not try to stretch the field. They stayed underneath. There was a lot of swing passes. There was a lot of crossing routes underneath where things were open. Look, and I even remember remarking at one point how Jackson Dart did an excellent job at layering the ball over Sean, right into the hands of Malik Nabers. Like, you know, that's a great throw, and it's a great pass. And I'm not taking anything away from Dart saying, oh, the scheme was easy or anything like that. But it's just those situations where you ask him to stay within himself, do a little bit more, and try to grow and become a little bit more capable in certain areas. They don't ask you to do everything all in one shot. So Harbaugh's very good about that, and I am not surprised to see Dart sort of flourish in this whole thing. I still think Jackson Dart needs to learn that, you know, the guys wearing different colored jerseys, the big, fat, fast ones who keep running at you, you can't just, like, stand there and, you know, let them hit you. Like, that's a bad idea over the long haul for your career. I don't know everything, but it seems like those, you know, big, fast guys who are running at you trying to knock your head off, you might want to get out of the way sometimes.
4: You're right, especially in the long term, that you want to get out of the way and be smart with how you take abuse on your body.
3: Yeah.
4: But there are times, too, where your teammates, okay, if you stand in that pocket, you take that shot to make sure that your teammate gets that pass and they know you're going to get beat down. That's how you also get mad respect in the locker room as well from your teammates, and that they know you're taking punishment, but you're still sacrificing your body. And that's one of the key things. If you're going to be a leader in an NFL locker room in particular, you have to be sacrificial with your body.
3: Respect ain't supposed to hurt, bro.
4: Yeah.
3: It's supposed to feel good.
4: That's one thing you will learn, is that if something's going to hurt, if you're going to go on a championship run, and it's the thing that I don't get why teams don't understand this, you're going to have to pay a price. I used to hear Bill say this all the time. He was absolutely right. It's going to be something exacted and extolled from you. That's just the way it is. So everyone who thinks it's like, okay, we don't have to practice as hard, we don't have to do as much, you're kidding yourself. It is an ultra marathon to win a championship. And to be on that path is going to be physically tasking, and you have to be willing and ready to pay that price. And maybe just for the Giants, they're figuring that out, because Harbaugh can certainly speak to it because he knows what he's doing, because he's been to that place before where it's required to want to be a champion.
5: Dare I quote Todd Monken, Gerard Cherry, with you on the program? Did he not say today, there's no testimony without a test? That was with regards to the Cleveland Browns in a very different situation, but I think the same can be said for the New York Giants, what Jackson Dart has been through and what lies ahead. I do want to note Malik Nabers did play in this game, 6 catches on 9 targets for 69 yards, and I think that you saw the impact that a number one wide receiver in this offense can have. And I think you also saw Isaiah Likely, who, look, I understand that the traditional inline Y tight end is in vogue in 2026, but there's still room for this guy at the table. I'll tell you that much, or at the very least in this offense, where you also have a fullback and Patrick Ricard following John Harbaugh up the road to New Jersey.
3: Well, and you also saw all of that in Baltimore when Mark Andrews was coming up.
5: But Mark Andrews, I would argue, is more of, because he and Likely were together, right? And so they have Theo Johnson. He's playing more of that Mark Andrews role, Likely as more of the hybrid. There's absolutely a role for him. 2 touchdowns tonight.
3: No, I understand. But again, the tight end, just in general, being a high focal part of what Harbaugh wants to do offensively.
5: Yep, very true.
4: They got a fullback. Think about that.
5: Exactly. No one's running 13 personnel quite like John Harbaugh. I'll tell you that much.
3: I mean, he had Kyle Juszczyk for years when they won a Super Bowl before he went to San Fran. And it's always been a part of what Harbaugh has done. All right. Up next, we'll head to the other locker room for the sadness that is the Dallas Cowboys. That's next. Game Night on ESPN Radio.
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0: It was a very complete win for the Giants.
1: Here's the worst part about it. They bullied this Dallas team.
0: They bullied them. Especially in the first half. Bullied. This is not the way they the Cowboys want to play. It's not what they want to put on film, and it's there forever and ever. The Mike Tomlin is fond of saying the standard is the standard. It's something in which Brian Schottenheimer thoroughly concurs, and tonight the standard was not met.
2: That's 105.3 The Fan in Dallas, where it is disappointment, unlike just in the shadow of the Big Apple, as the Giants beat the Cowboys 28-20 in week one. First time they've done that, Mia, since 2016.
3: Yes,
2: in a
3: sir.
2: Week one opener.
3: Mm-hmm.
2: Because, you know, as Giants fans, we're kind of nauseated by this week one Giants-Dallas, you know, game that happens every single year because we never win it. Until now. G-Man, baby, yeah. Well, it was a disappointing effort, to say the least, from the Cowboys. And let's hear from their head coach, Brian Schottenheimer.
4: Yeah, I thought overall we were really, as a football team, we were pretty poor. You know, just give Coach Harbaugh and his team a bunch of credit. They were the more physical team tonight. That's certainly not our standard. That's certainly not how we see our identity playing. They shoved us around in the running game. We couldn't get the running game going on offense. Situationally, they were outstanding. Did a really good job of you know, keeping the ball away from us in the second half. You know, I think they had the ball for 36 minutes, 40 seconds. So, you know, this is a humbling business. You know, we got humbled tonight, and that's what I told the guys. And we lost mile one of a 17-mile marathon, and we have to be better, and we will be better. The only way to do that is get back to work.
5: Problems on third down, just getting them off the field.
4: Yeah, there was different things. You know, I want to look at the film, but I mean, we're turning guys free to the flat. You know, one of the things, not an excuse, guys, we did not play well. But you got young players, and young player closes, and Jackson Dart boots and gets outside. We don't push three different times to the fucking flat route, excuse my language. You know, like, you know, those are going to happen, and we have to coach the young players better. But when you play young players, it's part of the deal, and they need to learn quickly.
6: Clarence Hill deal as Cowboys, not being able to get to the quarterback. Is that part of getting the ball out? You're talking about, we've been talking about pass rush, needing pass rush.
4: Yeah.
6: Improving the pass rush. There was no pass rush.
4: Yeah, he's an athletic guy. We did not get enough pressure on him. He looked pretty comfortable back there, you know, Clarence, when you look at it. And, again, I thought, you know, we had some good shots on the ball, but the pass rush does have to be better, for sure.
6: And offensively, I mean, can you talk about Dak's interception at the end of the half and how killer that was? And
4: yeah.
6: That's one level you're better in.
4: Yeah, you know, he was trying to throw it away, and he didn't get enough on it, and that happens, but it was a big momentum swing. They went down, scored, and they got the ball in the second half, and they scored, and that's unfortunately what we call a double dip, and they double dipped us, and I thought, you know, we offensively responded very well. We just didn't get enough ops there late, but certainly did not come out of the game very fast on either side.
7: Brian, Todd Archer with ESPN. I think you only had six possessions, real possessions, maybe only a couple there in the second half. What's it like being on the sideline knowing you believe you can move the ball, but you never get a chance?
4: Yeah, I mean, you know, we needed to be better on offense in the first half, Todd. I thought, you know, again, they pushed us around a little bit up front. You know, their defensive line, our running game, there's way too much penetration early in the game. Javonte was running into frickin', you know, a wall, you know, in the beginning of the game. And we made some good adjustments at halftime, but it's a team game. I said to the guys, you know, we win together, we lose together, disappointed. We're going to get back to work, but that's certainly not our standard. It's not what we expected to do tonight, but it's what happened. And so we'll take the pain that goes with it, and we're going to start, you know, immediately working to get it better.
2: Well,
3: no one makes
2: there.
3: Cussing just seem casual, like Brian Schottenheimer. He said it so pleasantly that you almost just, like, you know, you let it happen almost. You know?
2: Well, and it did happen, but
3: didn't mean to make it happen here on ESPN Radio. But at the same time, I think it kind of speaks to the ethos of, to your point, Gerard, of a coach who is obviously answering to an ownership group that of any ownership group in the NFL is commanding from the top, and at the same time also has the respect of his players and also doesn't want to make that big much of a big deal out of week one.
8: Exactly. And at the same time, too, I hear this and I'm saying to myself, it could also be a blessing in disguise, because when you get bullied, dominated, emasculated, however you want to qualify it, there's opportunity right there for Schottenheimer to play on the sensitivities of these men, because you don't get to the National Football League by being bullied and dominated. So if he can find a way to take that message and cultivate it to one in which we will never play this brand of football again and be embarrassed like this, the Cowboys will be better for it. Because here's the thing, it's still a gladiator sport. And if you don't take the approach of being the more physical one out there along with execution, this is going to be a week in and week out proposition for the Cowboys. So there's something to be learned here early on. And it goes back to what you were saying in support of what you're saying, Zeno, in that they can learn from this and be a much better football team down the road. But the key part is learning from it and doing something about it.
2: Here was my other takeaway from Brian Schottenheimer, other than the potty mouth. When he talked about Dak Prescott trying to throw the ball away, ends up being a pick. The Giants turn it into points, and then they get the ball right after half and turn it into points again. That's a mistake that Dak at this point in his career just can't make. I mean, again, there's sometimes taking the sack is just okay. It's just an okay alternative to what went on there. And it was just a bad idea. More than anything else, and you expect better of it. And here's Dak after the game on how bad does it feel to lose the first game of the week.
9: Yeah, I mean, it sucks to lose. Damn sure sucks to lose the first one to this team, a division game, but still optimistic. That doesn't change our goals, doesn't change how we feel about our team. As I said, credit to those guys that they beat us tonight. This is a marathon, though. It's a long season, and we're going to respond. We've got great leaders, and I feel confident in just even the message and the feel in the locker room after that. Yeah, guys are pissed off. Nobody's more disappointed than the players in that locker room and the coaches and everybody that put this game plan together and attempted to go out there and execute it and failed to do so. And as I said, credit to those guys. They'll have to see us again, and we've got to turn the page and got another division game next week at home.
2: Real quick, Gerard, for a guy like Dak, I mean, we expect better of him. He's probably going to get too much blame here, but what'd you think of his performance?
8: I mean, you're right. You can't make those type of mistakes if you're Dak, and you have to do a much better job of distributing the football and just ultimately leading this team. And even that means to the defensive side, to where you take on the onus of, hey, guys, we got to play a better brand, because the best locker rooms are the ones in which player accountability is leading the way and not coaches.
2: All right, up next, it'll be the never-duplicated Gerard Cherry's Power 5. Cowboys won't be in it. We'll find out who is next. It's game night on ESPN Radio.
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1: I'm John Ryder. Sunday Night Football goes to the Giants. They win their opener 28-20 over the Cowboys. Jackson Dart, three touchdown passes, a pair of those to Isaiah Likely. The other New York team wins their opener as well. The Jets coast past the Titans 23-10 in Nashville. Breece Hall, 102 yards rushing and a touchdown. The third overall pick in this year's draft, making an impact and an upset in L.A.
2: Harrison's in the slot on the right. Stomp with the right foot, the snap. Love with a handoff, looking left, looking for space. At the five, stiff arm to the pylon. He's in for a touchdown, Cardinals. It's Jeremiah Love with his first NFL touchdown.
1: 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Eagles over the Commanders 24-22. Vikings rally with 22 points in the fourth quarter to stun the Packers 39-22. Kyler Murray knocked out early with a concussion, replaced by Carson Wentz with three touchdown passes, two to Justin Jefferson. Bengals over the Buccaneers 33-27. Lions take the Saints 31-30 in overtime in Detroit. New Orleans could have won the game in a two-point conversion but failed. Jaguars blast the Browns 34-10. Trevor Lawrence, four touchdown passes, four different receivers. And the Ravens hammer the Colts on the road 31-23. Derrick Henry, three touchdown runs. Also moves into third place in all-time rushing touchdowns. The U.S. knocks off France 97-79 in Berlin, winning their fifth straight World Cup title. Rhonda Stewart, 22 points, was named the World Cup MVP.
3: Hey, this is Rich Eisen. 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

0: Radio, the ESPN app, Sirius XM Channel 80, presented by Progressive Insurance, alongside the three-time Super Bowl champ, Gerard Cherry, and the nearly incomparable Mia O'Brien. I'm Mark Zeno. And we get to this point in the program here on Sunday evenings into Monday morning here on the East Coast, where our Super Bowl champ decides that he knows more than everybody else and ranks out his often duplicated, never imitated, Gerard Cherry's Power Five.
1: That's the way to go, fellas. Attaboy, there you go.
2: Time for Gerard Cherry's Power Five.
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2: Real rankings from the host with real rings. Number five.
4: That's right. At number five, this was a challenging one for me because I really wanted to base tonight off the quality of the opponent. But what I witnessed personally in Jacksonville today, the Jaguars enter at number five in my power ranking with plenty of room to move up if they keep playing the way in which they played today. So at number five, I have the Jacksonville Jaguars.
5: You know what I'm going to tell you to that, Gerard? Liam Cohen's glad you only put him at five. That gives him that little edge, that little bit of bulletin board material to say, okay, see, they're doubting us. This small market team, as we once again ascend to Mile High next week, where Sean Payton will inevitably also make a comment about that small market team. By the way, Zeno, I've been saving this stat because I know you've been dying to hear more Liam Cohen propaganda on the program. Today was Liam Cohen's 14th win as a head coach and as the head coach of the Jaguars. That ties him with Gus Bradley for the fifth most wins by a head coach in franchise history. Liam Cohen has coached 18 games in Jacksonville. Gus Bradley coached 62.
0: Yeah. Way to climb up the charts there, big fella. Look, I don't disagree. I mean, Liam Cohen is going to continue to elevate this team to places that not many people thought they were going to go, and I'm here for all of it, so I don't disagree. Yes, the Jaguars still have a lot to prove, right? And I think it's fair to say that at this point in time. I don't think we're slighting them in any size, way, shape, or form, but it was impressive what they did today, especially up against a defense as good as the one in Cleveland.
2: Number four.
4: At number four, I have the ball. Baltimore Ravens, and it's really simple. I think the Colts are going to be a decent football team, and the Ravens pretty much dismantled them, dominated them in all facets of the football game, so the Ravens are at number four.
5: Yeah, we really... Go ahead, Zeno.
0: This may be something only I pay attention to, but it is worth noting. The way this game was bet today by some of the sharpest people out there, it was bet like they knew the outcome. Everybody was on the Colts plus 3.5 today. Everybody thought the home dog was going to turn around and pull off a little mini upset. The Ravens smoked them, and they made it look easy. And for a team last year that started out 8-1 and looked like, oh, my God, look what Daniel Jones has done, Jonathan Taylor and everything else, the Ravens made them look small market.
5: I would ask, is this more indicative of that final result, that final score, which we haven't brought up yet, Ravens 41, Colts 23, is that more indicative of the Ravens or the Colts? But obviously if the Ravens are at number four in the power ranking, that suggests it's more indicative of who the Baltimore Ravens are. To which I say this, Declan Doyle, start getting those resumes printed, start getting those, hey, he's the next young up-and-coming play caller. Very weird for me, boys, because he was a freshman in college in Iowa City, and obviously his dad was a strength and conditioning coach when I was out there covering the Iowa Hawkeyes, and now he could be an NFL head coach in less than 6 months' time.
0: I have a question. Somebody call on me.
5: Yes. Zeno.
4: Okay. Zeno.
0: Thank you. Maybe, just maybe, you know, the Colts are not that good yet. Not taking anything away from the Ravens, but, like, you know, the Colts last year were a team that...
5: Schedule in the NFL the first half of the year. Continue.
0: Right. But, you know, look, with how successful they were running the game, they were playing with a bunch of leads, they were forcing teams to throw, and they were able to control the tempo of the game. The Ravens just showed you, and oh, by the way, the other takeaway from the game is I kind of felt like the Ravens' defense returned a little bit. Maybe Jesse Minter brought that back to Baltimore, because last year that Ravens' defense was a problem. And when you look at the game... You know, Jonathan Taylor did have 98 yards rushing and two touchdowns, but, you know, Daniel Jones was rendered relatively ineffective all game long. And you know, maybe the Ravens' defense is the better part of that team at this point.
5: Also, Daniel Jones tore his Achilles in December. We really expected him to be at peak performance on September the 14th. That's unrealistic, folks.
0: No, and listen, a relatively moderate day for Lamar Jackson, too. Just, I mean, it was 17 of 25. He did have 324 yards passing and completed, you know, passes to, I think, 9 different or 10 different receivers today. So he certainly spread the ball around. Zay Flowers at 150 yards in the game and a tutty. What's next?
2: Number 3.
4: And this is where it starts to get, in my mind, controversial.
5: Uh-oh.
4: And interesting.
5: Oh.
4: At number 3, we're going to go with the Chicago Bears.
5: Regression candidate of Mia O'Brien and Mark Zeno on the ESPN Rank'em series.
4: Why are you two hating on the Bears? I mean, 59 points.
0: Okay.
4: That's nothing to look sideways at by any stretch of the imagination.
0: I'm not looking sideways at it. But again, remember, they had the best turnover differential in the league last year. They had the best one-score record of any team in the league last year. Like, those things don't usually show up in back-to-back years. Look, at some point in time, Chicago is going to go face a team that is not going to give up 59 points, and the question is, how do they react to that? So I don't disagree with your assessment. I'm not saying your pick is wrong or bad, or it would bother me. I'm just not ready to crown that team yet.
5: Not to add more fuel to the fire, Gerard, but they were 5-2 when trailing in the final 2 minutes of ball games last year. That is a stat that cannot be replicated year over year.
4: Man, that just shows they're winners.
0: Oh, my God. Now you're just poking the bear and starting to tick me off. What's next?
4: I'm really about to make you mad now. Let's get to number 2.
2: Number 2.
4: At number 2, it is the Buffalo Bills.
0: You're ticking me off. Just stop it. Did you see Superman today?
4: Yeah, and that's
0: he probably
4: the
0: needs to send a fruit basket over to that guy who dropped an interception in the end zone for Houston. I forget who it was.
4: That's the problem.
5: Amari Lassiter.
0: Thank you.
4: He's always Superman. At some point, granted, to his credit, he does it often. At some point, can they just blow a team out? Can they not make these come down to the last minute? Houston's a good team.
0: It is a good team, and to your point, it is a fair. You would expect them to be more in control of games. But look, I'll say one thing here: give credit. Josh Allen had never beat the Texans yet, and he figured out a way to do it today. Maybe a little bit of luck, but hey, sometimes that's what good teams make. Good teams make good luck, and to go on the road against that defense and put up 36 points, that ain't no easy task.
5: I also want to give credit, Zeno, to a roster that I'll raise my hand, and I will say this. I thought it was decaying before our very eyes. Mm-hmm. And to see Dalton Kincaid break out for 130 receiving yards.
0: Yeah, that was good.
5: Excuse me. There comes the cough.
0: It gets you all choked up like it does me. It's good to see Dalton Kincaid back in the fold. Look, here's the other part, Mia. If Josh Allen actually starts to have receiving weapons, I mean, DJ Moore had a 100-yard day as well. If he starts to have multiple receiving weapons, imagine with James Cook in the backfield how hard that team's going to be to defend. It's going to look very 2022 Chiefs-esque if they have that kind of receiving core.
5: Okay, I've cleared my throat. 130 receiving yards, the most by a Bills tight end since 1967. Also, if they can actually get an interior push along the defensive line, Deion Walker, sack, 2 run stuffs, that is big time. And that suggests to me Jim Leonard cooking on the defensive side in his first game calling plays for the Buffalo Bills.
0: And I feel like when we get to number 1, there might be a little bit of a power surge, pun intended.
2: Number 1.
4: Now, for number 1, I want to throw this caveat out there. It would be the Denver Broncos because I think they're going to beat the Chiefs tomorrow, but they haven't played yet, so I can't crown them. But I am going to crown the team that went to Australia a week in advance, didn't play games, just showing up 48 hours or less onto a whole entire part of the hemisphere, let alone a continent, which is all the same thing. And then on top of that, this team that they beat was heralded as one of the top 5 rosters of all time.
0: Yeah, that's an overreaction.
4: Hey, but we're in the overreaction business.
0: We are.
4: So with that being said, right now at the top of my Power 5 is a team that hails from the West Coast, that being the San Francisco 49ers.
0: I don't disagree, and I'll tell you why.
4: I just knew you would.
0: Let me explain, okay? You did slight the Bills here a little bit. But that said, you know, substation aside and all the, you know, power issues that they're dealing with right next to where they practice, when the Niners are healthy, they are one of the toughest teams to beat in this league. I mean, it's always been the case for the 49ers that the injury bug, you know, ends up destroying that whole team. Whether it's Brock Purdy, whether in years past it was Deebo Samuel, whether it's been Christian McCaffrey, whether it's been Joey Bosa, Fred Warner, whoever it may be. Like, if they can find a way to stay healthy, that is their division. They are the best team in that division when they are healthy.
5: Because they're the best coach team.
0: Yep.
5: Dare I say it?
0: It's not that hard to say.
5: Additionally, we've sat here. I said it 5 minutes ago before I had the coughing fit. Daniel Jones is less than a year removed from an Achilles tear, and I do not expect him to look 100% in 2026. By the way, boys, George Kittle, when did he get injured? But that season-ending injury in January? Mm-hmm. He sure looked 100%. Fred Warner, banged up last year, looked 100%.
4: Yeah,
5: Nick
4: did.
5: Bosa, I don't have the get-off time in front of me, but he was light years faster than many of the defensive ends who I saw who were not coming off of a season-ending injury in 2025. And so that is where, for me, the Niners, the substation aside, have somehow defied that expectation of historically being banged up and then the next year it being a slow start by what they showed on Thursday night.
0: Do we assume now that maybe, just maybe, that substation is something like the Fantastic Four, where they start to get extra powers?
5: No, that's the Immortal Chamber. That's what Matthew Stafford went in.
0: Oh, okay.
5: That's the power thing.
0: All right.
5: Well, I think that he needs to go back into that.
0: Maybe they will have superpowers here and end up back in the Super Bowl. And that is Gerard's Never Duplicated Power 5. I can't wait till next week when you screw it up and put somebody in there who absolutely does not belong. That said, before we get to next week, we got to finish out week one of the NFL Monday Night Football Broncos Chiefs preview coming up next. Game Night on ESPN Radio.
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0: 20 at game night on ESPN Radio, the ESPN app. Mark Zeno, three-time Super Bowl champ, Gerard Cherry, me, O'Brien with you guys. We get set to close out week one on Monday Night Football. You'll hear it and see it right on ESPN. We'll get the Chiefs and the Broncos in an AFC West matchup. Patrick Mahomes in his career against Denver, guys, 14-2. Patrick Mahomes has never lost at home to the Denver Broncos in his career. Now, last year in the final week of the season, the Broncos beat the Chiefs in Kansas City, but remember, no Mahomes in that game because of the knee injury. So I, for one, am with you, Gerard Cherry, and I am on an island because everybody who I know who is sharp in the betting world loves Kansas City tomorrow night. I circled this game the day the schedule came out and said Broncos are winning that game. So Broncos plus 2.5, Broncos money line for me. But Andy Reid, head coach of the Chiefs, we'll have Patrick Mahomes back under center, and he answers when he knew Mahomes would be ready to go in week one.
1: He was calculating it pretty early. So when he was doing his MRI, he goes, "I'm coming back." So there was no hesitation. I was there when he was getting his MRI, so I had a chance to see it and hear it. So, yeah, I don't doubt anything he puts his mind to.
0: Now, I have seen this little thing, at least in the sports betting world, of quarterbacks who don't play in the preseason and the games going under the total. Now, I bring up that to say, number one, Patrick Mahomes typically did play in the preseason in previous years. He did not play this year. And I would also add that the game staying low scoring favors the Broncos a heck of a lot more than it favors the Chiefs. Because at this point, the Chiefs has the better defense. And if let's just assume the offenses are equal at this point. Give me the team with Sean Payton as the coach on offense more than anybody else. And I don't know. If the Denver Broncos want to own this division, this is a game they have to learn to win. And I think this is as vulnerable as we've seen the Chiefs in years, guys.
2: Yeah, I'm right there with you. So you believe that the Chiefs have a better defense, though, than the Broncos?
0: No, other way around.
2: Okay. Yeah, because I was like, I'm with you with that. I think the Broncos are just a balanced football team, and we saw what happens when any quarterback, let alone Pat Mahomes, is in a situation when you can generate a pass rush without blitzing and just get to a guy simply on your, in this case they run a 3-4, with your pressure package of guys up front just getting to the quarterback as opposed to blitzing, that's going to help your cause. And you know they love to turn the football over as well. So I just think the Chiefs are in a situation where they're just on that decline that happens to a dynasty. They're just in that space now, and that's what we're seeing take place, and the Broncos are ascending. So that's why I anticipate the Broncos winning this football game.
3: Don't forget, the quarterback for the Broncos is also coming off of a quote-unquote season-ending injury, a long rehab. And so while we did see Bo Nix in the preseason, we didn't see Patrick Mahomes. The expectation for what Bo Nix could be in 2026, I think, is also has to come with a little bit of a an asterisk on it, boys, just because we know that Sean Payton has built an offensive ecosystem around his signal caller where he is not the focal point. He has made it to where the run game, the skill players, I can't wait to see what the acquisition of Jalen Waddle is going to mean for this offense in terms of its verticality. That is all fun and good, but ultimately, let's see what the quarterback can do. Let's also see what this first-time play caller, because it won't be Sean Payton calling plays, it'll be Davis Webb calling plays for the first time for the Broncos. Let's see what that looks like before we put all of our goods in that basket comparatively to what we do know in Kansas City, with an asterisk over there of what does Kenneth Walker mean for Andy Reid and the evolution of that offense?
0: Well, and I mean, look, if Kenneth Walker is supposed to be the guy who is supposed to supplement some production from Patrick Mahomes, and we're going to hear from Mahomes here in a minute, I don't know that running into the teeth of the Broncos defense, even with Kenneth Walker, seems like a whole sound strategy if you're Kansas City. And I'll ask you guys this question before we hear from Mahomes. Outside of winning the game, what do we measure Mahomes' success at for his first game back from this injury? Like, what is it supposed to be? Is there a number? Is there a stat line? I know it's hard to sort of forecast that without seeing the game itself to see how he actually played. But, I mean, expectation-wise, it's like, do we really believe that Mahomes is, you know, going to have this blow-up game where he's going to throw for 350, particularly not against this defense?
2: I don't see him doing that against this defense. And just on a side note, too, I mean, Sean Payton can easily overrule Webb and be like, nah, we're not running that. And so you always got to take that into mind with a head coach like Sean Payton having the ability to do just that. Because if he doesn't like something, you know he's not going to let it be called.
3: Oh, but come on. Davis Webb only stayed because he's getting a call plays, yeah. Gerard. You know this. I'm just kidding. My expectations to put a number on it, Zeno, for Patrick Mahomes, just win. I could see a world where he passes for $190, mm-hmm. one touchdown, he runs for one more, and that's enough. That's enough for this team to win a football game because they find a way to run the ball. They also find a way, and this is a really important stat when talking about the Kansas City Chiefs in 2026. They were 28th in turnovers total last year. The ball just did not bounce their way. I do not see that replicating. I see them as a prime candidate, the opposite of regression. I see them as the team that goes, not from worst, but certainly in the bottom third of the league, to the top third of the league when it comes to forcing turnovers like we become accustomed to with Steve Spagnuolo's defense.
0: Let's hear from Patrick Mahomes on how ready he is to play in week one.
4: You got to go out there and be yourself. Like I've built up the strength. I've built up all the days of rehab so that I can be myself. You know, I'm gonna keep myself out of harm's way like I always will. Not try to take big hits and stuff like that. But I'm a competitor. I signed up for this, and I'm gonna go out there and play football. And I think that's how I've always rolled, no matter what it is. And that's how I'll probably roll the rest of my career.
0: Well, I'm glad he's rolling, but again.
3: Will the offense be rolling? That's the big question, because I think independent of the injury, it needs to take the next step in its evolution one way or another.
0: I mean, he's always had good success against the Broncos, as I just mentioned. It's just a question of whether he can do it this year coming off the injury against what is probably one of the more elite pass rushes in the NFL as well. Like, there's a lot of challenges in front of him in this particular game, Gerard.
2: Yeah, it certainly is. But, again, we go back to the idea that they're on the decline and the Broncos are ascending. It's really that simple. Everyone can see it. And granted, you expect them to put up a fight because they have championship qualities in their DNA. So I will respect that. But at the end of the day, they're a dying dynasty.
3: I still need to see it two seasons in a row.
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1: The Giants and Cowboys renew their rivalry at the Meadowlands.
2: 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He's following Likely and walks in for the touchdown untouched.
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3: That's looking. That's fires.
4: Complete. Got a first down and more. It's Goddard at the 10.
1: Josh Allen and the Bills end their drought in Houston.
4: Here's the snap. Four-man rush, back to pass. Fires, looking down on a post, complete for the touchdown!
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0: here in the NFC. Teddy Bruschi on Sunday NFL Countdown, taking Dallas as his team to represent the NFC in the Super Bowl. Cowboys opening the season on the road in the Meadowlands. The New York City area, of course, capping a weekend of remembrance for the September 11th attacks there. Plenty of emotions in the New York area. Add to that a division rivalry in primetime to open the season. That made for quite the showdown.
1: Cowboys at Giants.
2: Mooney in motion to the right. Neighbors in the left slot. Dart back to throw. Protection holds. Fires to the end zone. Likely's there. Touchdown, Giants! That's why they brought Isaiah Likely here. A 15-yard touchdown catch, and the Giants turn the Prescott interception into a touchdown and have the lead.
3: Second and goal at the 2. Berrios in motion. They fake the handoff to him. Dart rolls right, throws it to Likely to the right. He dives for the goal line. Touchdown, Giants!
2: Likely second touchdown catch of the ball game, and on the opening possession of the third quarter, the Giants methodically drive down the field and score their third touchdown of the game, the second touchdown pass for Jackson Dart.
0: So it was sounded on WFAN. Giants up 21-7 at that point in the third. They cap a 12-play drive spanning 8 minutes. Dallas answers with its own 12-play touchdown drive, pulling back to within 21-14. Then New York with another 13-play drive. And they get the touchdown on a dart to Devin Singletary, 9-yard touchdown catch. Cowboys answer with another touchdown drive, but it just would not be enough as the Cowboys fall on the road to the Giants in the season opener. 28-20, the final. Giants' first season-opening win since 2022. They were 2-13 in week one from 2010 to 2025. Giants with 28 points in the season opener, most in any season opener since 2013. And it gets Coach John Harbaugh a win in his coaching debut there.
4: It was incredible. The stadium was unbelievable. You know, it was everything that you would think, but it was more than I thought. It was really something, man. I want us to play well enough that we can create that atmosphere every single week here going forward throughout the season. That's up to us. That's our job as coaches and players to create a football team good enough to deserve that type of a stadium every time we play.
0: Giants' second straight win against the Cowboys dating back to last season. Jackson Dart, 23 of 29, 230 yards passing, throws for 3 touchdowns, runs for 54 yards in Harbaugh's debut win.
5: It was huge. I just think that we have so much respect for Coach Harbs, and this team will do whatever he says because we have all the faith in him that he's going to put us in the best situation to win. So, you know, the identity of a team starts at the top, and it starts with how he's conducted himself, with how he's, you know, created a tough team. And, you know, we want to take that on our shoulders. And we're bought into what his plan is week in and week out. So, you know, we were definitely happy to get it for him. And then I think, you know, we were just really happy to get it for, I don't know, the players, but the whole organization. Like seeing the crowd out there tonight, you know, they had a huge impact in the game of just the energy and, you know, in momentum. You know, that stuff's huge. So, you know, just everybody showing up, showing out on a big night like tonight where it was bigger than even just the game itself was just a really special environment to be in.
0: For Jackson Dart's second career game with 3 touchdown passes, first Giants quarterback with 3 touchdown passes in their season opening game since Eli Manning in 2016 at Dallas. Isaiah Likely, 8 catches, 78 yards. 2 of those 8 catches were for touchdowns. Cam Scataboo, 81 yards rushing and a touchdown as the Giants get the win. Cowboys dropping their first game of the season for the second straight year. Dak Prescott, 175 yards passing in the loss, 2 touchdowns, but an interception. Snaps a 4-game streak without an interception, and this one comes in the loss.
6: Yeah, I mean, it sucks to lose. Damn sure sucks to lose the first one to this team, a division game, but still optimistic. That doesn't change our goals, doesn't change how we feel about our team. As I said, credit to those guys that they beat us tonight. This is a marathon, though. It's a long season, and we're going to respond. We've got great leaders, and I feel confident in just even the message and the feel in the locker room after that. Yeah, guys are pissed off. Nobody's more disappointed than the players in that locker room and the coach. coaches and everybody that

0: put this game plan together and attempted to go out there and execute it, and failed to do so. And as I said, credit to those guys. They'll have to see us again, and we've got to turn the page and got another division game next week at home.
1: Cowboys falling on the road in the season opener in New York. 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
2: Let's kick off. Let's play NFL football today. Here's Caleb Williams looking to throw across his body for the end zone. It is caught for the touchdown. Don't give it to him again. Williams throws. Caught for the touchdown. And the Bears are in business.
1: Bears coach Ben Johnson this summer saying he wanted to be the NFL's highest scoring offense ever. They scored in week one.
2: Williams takes the snap, looking right. Pump now looking left. Pocket collapses. Somehow he escapes. 30, lot of running room. 20, 15, 10, 5, quarter of the end zone. Touchdown. Caleb Williams, untouched, into the end zone. It's a 30-yard touchdown run for the Bears quarterback. And wow. Manungai in the backfield. He'll take the football. Breaking away from everybody. 20. 15, 10, 5, touchdown. The second-year player out of Rutgers, a 61-yard touchdown.
3: Second down and one.
2: Oh, DeAndre Swift is back in there. Haven't heard his name in a long time. Swift breaking away from people. 10, 5, touchdown. Insult to injury, DeAndre Swift. 28 yards right up the gut. And the Bears continue to pile on.
1: Bears with a 59-point outburst in week one. They beat Carolina 59-37. 96 combined points. That's the most in a season opener in NFL history. Bears with 59 of those points, tied for the second most in a season opener in NFL history. Back to Charlotte, the guys who had the call here on ESPN Radio for us, Steve Levy and Harry Douglas. Steve?
4: Jay, thanks very much. We saw history here in Charlotte, North Carolina, and the home team would have preferred they did not, because the Bears came into town and walloped the Panthers 59-37, over 1,000 yards total offense in a game. I was going to say, you know, have you been part of something like this? But nobody's ever been part of this on an opening game. So what's going to be your takeaway in a mountain of numbers and stats? What's your takeaway from this one?
5: This Bears offense, they were stellar. Started off slow in the first possession, but after that, they really found their groove. They ran the football effectively, Steve. You know, anytime you can rush for 291 yards and six rushing touchdowns, now you look at your pass game and it's going to marry your run game. Caleb Williams really jumped off to me. Seeing it on TV is one thing, but also witnessing that in person is a whole nother dimension. And some of the throws that he's able to make and extension of plays, keeping his eyes downfield, but knowing when to rush the football as well. He had two rushing touchdowns in this matchup. So the sky's the limit for this young man. He will be able to accomplish anything in this league throughout the duration of his career that he sets his mind to. That's how talented he is. And when you have a head coach that's your offensive play caller, that's going to demand excellence within everything that you do. And Ben Johnson talked about it. This offseason, leading up to training camp, taking more onus of doing the little things in the correct manner. And then his teammates have followed, and it showed out here in week one versus Carolina.
4: Yeah, Caleb feels like the next face of the NFL. If he wants to be that, he's already on the cover of Madden. So there's that. Bears will go home for a three-game homestand, which is very rare. Off a road win here. They get the Vikings, Eagles, and Jets all in a row at home. A quick thought on Carolina. They go to Atlanta next week. Slow starts have been an issue for the Panthers, for Bryce Young as well. Tough to get off to a slower start than giving up 59 and losing at home.
5: Yeah, so in this league, if you can't stop the run, you don't stand a chance on Sundays or whatever day you may be playing. So you got to get that corrected. You have to have rush integrity. Make sure you have contain on the edges. But I love the way Bryce Young played. And then also Jalen Coker, a young wide receiver in this league, he showed that promise a season ago. He has brought that momentum from 2025 into this season, and he had a solid day.
1: Steve Levy, Harry Douglas with the call for us on ESPN Radio as the Bears come away with the big win, 59-37 over the Panthers in Carolina. SportsCenter All Night, ESPN Radio. Packers had a 22-10 lead on Minnesota. Had
3: High formation behind Wentz, third and five from the Packers' nine, milking a 10-point lead. And Carson fakes a toss left to Jones, throws to Jefferson, caught at the five, reaches for the end zone. Touchdown!
1: KFAN, Minnesota Vikings Radio Network. Vikings rally, and they beat Green Bay 39-22. Justin Jefferson, eight catches, 92 yards. Two of the eight catches were for touchdowns. Kyler Murray injured on the Vikings' third drive of the game, out with a concussion. Carson Wentz, 12 of 19, 133 yards, three touchdown passes as the Vikings rally for the win. ESPN analyst Herm Edwards.
6: Well, this is why they went and got Carson Wentz, right? Yeah. I mean, he played on the Super Bowl team with the Eagles, and Kevin O'Connell is the quarterback. He played quarterback in college at San Diego State, by the way. So he understood, I got to get another guy. Everybody was probably wondering, why did they bring Carson Wentz in here? Well, Carson Wentz had to go in the game and might have to play for an extended period of time. A veteran guy, has played a lot of football. Game's not too big for him. He can run the offense. This was a big win for the Vikings after they lose their quarterback in the first quarter.
7: For the foreseeable, it seems like it is Carson Wentz. How does that shift KOC's game plan for this offense, what he had envisioned it would be with Kyler Murray as his QB1?
6: Well, Kyler Murray is a twitchy quarterback. You just can't keep him in the pocket. You got to move him some. You can use him as a runner. Carson Wentz, he's going to play in the pocket. He's going to look at your defense, know where to go with the football, use the running game a little bit more play action with Carson Wentz, right? So it's a different style. But Kevin O'Connell, as I said before, he played quarterback. So he understands the mindset of the quarterback he has right now. I got to shift my offense to his skill set.
1: Vikings trail by 12 points in the third quarter. Overall, they score five touchdowns in week one, their most in a season opening game since 2004. Lions led 21-0 in the third. They needed overtime to get past the Saints.
8: Jared leans in. There's the snap. Back looking, throwing. It is caught. Yes. Inside the two, to the one, to the end zone. Touchdown, Detroit Lions. Amon-Ra St. Brown. Absorbed contact at the point of the catch. Spun off that. Found the house. Now a very important extra point coming up. Shuck's going to work out of the gun. Leans in. There's the snap. Shuck looks. Shuck pumps. Now he throws. End zone. And it is incomplete. Yes. Ball game over. Detroit Lions win. Saints went for the victory. Lions come up with a play at the end when they absolutely had to have it. They went back corner to Lance that time. The Lions had the coverage. Throw was a little bit high as well. And the Lions come out of here with a win.
1: Saints scored the touchdown in overtime. Went for two instead of kicking the extra point. Lions hang on for the win. 97-1 the ticket. Lions get the win after squandering that three-touchdown lead. Bills and Texans.
9: Allen in the shotgun. Here's the snap. Four-man rush. Back to pass. Fires. Looking down on a post. Complete for the touchdown. Joshua Palmer with a game-changing play. Joshua Palmer played in the game here last year, and he was far from healthy. A non-factor. He comes up with the play of the game.
1: 97 Rock Bills, a 36-31 win over the Texans. Josh Allen, two touchdown passes, two rushing touchdowns. Getting a lot of work, ESPN analyst Tim Hasselbeck.
10: We have said it for years and talked about Josh Allen's amazing, puts on the cape, but really what will make them better is if they have some balance, if they can run the football, if they can do that stuff. And then we saw it at times with James Cook. Really, when Joe Brady, you know, started calling the plays, it was like, hey, they're running the football more. Mm-hmm. And I'm not saying it's bad to give Josh Allen the ball in crunch time. He's incredible. Of that stuff. But it's a long season. Every year, it seems like, you know, because of the way he plays, foot, ankle, elbow, if there's something. I worry about a team that I think has Super Bowl aspirations to think that, hey, you're always going to rely on him to run the football, whatever it may be. And I just thought that was unique at 1:10 Eastern that he's running the football on a design run.
1: Josh Allen's ninth career game with multiple touchdown passes and rushing touchdowns. He has five more than the next closest player. That's Steve Young, who had four. Straight ahead, things still tight in the AL. SportsCenter All Night continues at ESPN Radio. We'll be right back.
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2: The NBA has stripped the Clippers of 5 first-round picks and fined owner Steve Ballmer $30 million for circumventing the salary cap.
3: I commend them for doing it because, partner, you got busted.
4: Do you know that can set your organization back a very, very long time?
1: The penalties came down about a week and a half ago. 5 first-rounders, suspensions, fines for salary cap circumvention. The NBA came down on the hard on the Clippers, and the franchise was ticked. But now, Clippers owner Steve Ballmer accepting the punishments. When those penalties came down, the Clippers were hot, vowed to fight, quote, through every avenue available to us. But that same day, a week and a half ago, ESPN's Brian Windhorst.
5: There was, to use a legal term, a preponderance of evidence in this report. It was very compelling. There may not have been a direct smoking gun, but reading through this, it was incredibly thorough and, frankly, incredibly damning. The Clippers have essentially said that they acted as middlemen and followed the rules. The investigators believe, in fact, that they flagrantly did not follow the rules and smashed the rules to smithereens. If you were asking me, I would accept the punishment. They can instantaneously recoup 2 first-round draft picks for Kawhi Leonard. The second thing is, this has often been compared to what happened with the Minnesota Timberwolves with Joe Smith back in 2000. In that case, the Timberwolves cooperated, and a year later they were given back a first-round pick, and 2 years later they were given back another first-round pick. The first pick isn't being taken until 2029. They have 3 years to try to position themselves to absorb it, but they're going to have to get past their anger, and right now it's very, very hot.
1: That was our Brian Windhorst week and a half ago, and perhaps they have gotten past their anger because the Clippers are saying they will accept the penalties. Owner Steve Ballmer in a statement Sunday saying, quote, this has been a very difficult time for everybody, and for that I have sincere regrets. He would go on to apologize and accept responsibility. Quote, we are committing to putting this chapter behind us. We have communicated to the NBA. We're complying with the penalties assessed, have paid the fine, and are moving forward. SportsCenter All Night, ESPN Radio. To baseball, there's still one team in the American League that's clinched a playoff berth. That's the Rays. Sunday, they pound the Astros.
6: Payoff coming to Jonathan. Swinging a ball, lifted the other way to fairly deep left. Trammell to the corner, now at the wall, leaps, and this ball is gone. Jonathan Arondo with an opposite field homer. He just cleared the fence and left. It's his 20th, and it is 8-0 Rays now in the fourth inning.
1: 620 WDAE. Rays go on to a 14-4 win over the Astros. Tampa Bay remaining 4 games ahead of the Yankees for first place in the AL East. Yankees with a 2-0 shutout of the Mets in the Subway Series in New York. Yankees 14th shutout this season. As for the Astros, who lose to the Rays by 10, their lead over the Rangers in the AL West is down to 1. Texas hangs on for a 7-6 win over the Diamondbacks. Corey Seager with a home run for the 4th time in 7 games. As for the AL Central, tightest division in baseball, with the White Sox just limping along.
7: Or Soriano saying, I don't want to throw anything but a strike. The pitch. Hit in the air to center. This should do it. Church in under it, and he's got it. Sox come up short. They leave the bases loaded in the ninth. Cardinals 3. Sox won the final.
1: ESPN 1000, Alec Burleson, a 3-run double for the Cardinals, and that lifts them to the 3-1 win. Chicago's dropped 10 of the last 14 games. And the Guardians Sunday taking advantage.
8: Kwan swings, hits one high, hits one deep to right. Keyshaw back looking up, it is gone! Stephen Kwan with a leadoff home run, his 3rd of the year. And it's 1-0 Cleveland on a towering homer to right.
1: Tom Hamilton, WTAM in Cleveland. Leadoff home run for Kwan. Cleveland goes on to a 9-2 win. They're now within a half game of the White Sox. Guardians, White Sox begin a 3-game series Monday in Cleveland. SportsCenter All Night, ESPN Radio. Back to the NFL. Ravens and Colts on Sunday.
6: Turn again. Henry works outside. It's a foot race and he'll win it. The 3rd touchdown of the day for Derrick Henry. It's a King's hat trick and the Ravens find the end zone.
7: zone again.
9: I tell you what, when Derrick Henry saw Sauce Gardner, no disrespect to Sauce Gardner, but he's a corner in the National Football League, he was like, oh, he ain't tackling me.
1: Derrick Henry, 144 yards rushing, three touchdowns in the Ravens' 41-23 win over the Colts. WBAL with the call. Ravens, 506 yards, most yards in a game since 2024. Lamar Jackson throws for 324 and a touchdown, also ran for 40 in the win. ESPN analyst Herm Edwards.
10: Well, he looked like an MVP candidate today. And that is a Lamar Jackson we've seen before. And obviously the running game sets up everything in their offense. And I thought they played outstanding football. You know, this is a different football team. They scored 31 points in the first half. So this game was under control in the beginning. They ran the ball. Lamar threw the ball. I mean, they look like a team that, okay, these are the Ravens, right? This is what we're used to seeing. And their defense played fairly well. But a lot of yards. They would have had over 500 yards of offense. Hard to lose when you got that much offense.
1: Offensive output for the Ravens. Defense also shutting things down. Same thing happened for Pittsburgh.
11: I'm going to call it second and 10 here. Rush in the shotgun. Gets a snap. Back to pass. Looking, throws out to the right. And it's picked off by T.J. Watt. Left up. Made the grab. Gets back on his feet. T.J. Watt rumbling in for his first career touchdown. T.J. Watt for the Pittsburgh Steelers touchdown.
1: 10th career interception. It's a pick six, and the Steelers go on to a 20-13 win over the Falcons. WDVE with the call. Steelers with the win, their third straight season opening victory. Giants open with a win at home. Where was the letdown for Dallas? That's next. SportsCenter All Night. It's ESPN Radio.
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0: Hey, it's Golic. 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
1: Alexander Zverev with the U.S. Open title. Guardians win, White Sox lose again. It's a half game separating the top two in the AL Central. Giants open with a win at home on Sunday Night Football.
2: They bullied this Dallas team.
3: And tonight, the standard was not met.
4: Yeah, guys are pissed off. Nobody's more disappointed than the players in that locker room and the coaches and everybody that put this game plan together.
1: Giants with a 28-20 win over Dallas, their first season opening win since 2022. They scored 28 in the season opener, most in a season opening game since 2013. Jackson Dart, 23 of 29 for 230 yards passing, three touchdowns, also ran for 54.
5: I felt very comfortable. I thought that we just did a really good job of staying in progress throughout the game, whether it was the run game, whether it was the pass game. I thought our O-line just played their ass off, and that just helped everything around. So, really just happy with how the offense executed. Thought Nags called an awesome game, and I thought the guys just played really hard. So, made my job a lot easier, and guys all over the place made a ton of plays. So, was happy about that.
1: For Dart, his second career game with three touchdown passes. Malik Nabers had six catches for 69 yards as he did take the field. First game since week four of 2025 with that torn ACL. Cam Scataboo, 81 yards rushing and a touchdown in the Giants' win. Cowboys dropped the season opener for the second straight season with the loss of a divisional opponent. Coach Brian Schottenheimer.
6: Yeah, I thought overall we were really, as a football team, we were pretty poor. Just give Coach Harbaugh and his team a bunch of credit. They were the more physical team tonight. That's certainly not our standard. That's certainly not how we see our identity playing. They shoved us around in the running game. We couldn't get the running game going on offense. Situationally, they were outstanding. Did a really good job of keeping the ball away from us in the second half. I think they had the ball for 36 minutes, 40 seconds. So, this is a humbling business. We got humbled tonight, and that's what I told the guys. We lost mile one of a 17-mile marathon, and we have to be better, and we will be better. The only way to do that is get back to it. So maybe, but right now this one feels pretty bad. Just because at the end of the day, again, we just didn't perform the way we're capable of playing. We didn't play defense the way we're capable of playing. We didn't play offense in the first half the way we're capable of playing. We dropped the ball. The one positive thing I think we did take some great shots on the ball, Todd, but the ball just didn't bounce our way. Caleb had an awesome, strip sack fumble and goes right to their guy. And, we strip a ball, Scatterbone, and it bounces right back to him. That was one of the few positives that we did. But, we're not going to panic. This is a long season. And we know we're not going to go undefeated. That's real. But that's not the biggest issue we have. The biggest issue, we have to coach and play better.
1: And as for what he saw on defense?
6: Every day we went against them in practice. The defense that we saw in practice was not what we saw tonight. But the offense wasn't the offense that we saw in practice. We just didn't perform very well. And that starts with me as the head coach. Then it goes to our coaches. But our players, we went into the game this morning, in the team meeting. We talked about discipline. Obviously, we have nine penalties, I think, including one of our most dependable players getting an unsportsmanlike conduct when we're getting ready to try to go in for two and make it a one-score game. We're going for the win. That's not like Javonte. We talked about owning the line of scrimmage. We didn't do that. They ran the ball really well against us. They were the more physical football team. We did not run the ball very well. So there's certainly not a lot of positives. But, again, I'm not going to push the panic button. I know we're better than that. I know the type of men that we have in that room, and they will respond.
1: Dak Prescott, 175 yards, had a couple of touchdown passes, but did throw a pick in the Dallas loss. Cowboys giving up 28 points to the Giants in the season opener. Let down on the defensive side of the ball. ESPN analyst Tim Hasselbeck.
7: All the offseason Dallas talk, it felt like it was making sense this year. We didn't panic week one, but defensively, they didn't rise to the occasion. Of all the work, all the personnel changes, coordinator changes, to make simple mistakes like that at the end of the half, which ultimately ends up being the difference in the football game, kind of a brutal mistake. And I do think it shows you how tight or small the margin of difference can be in the NFC East now with you know, with some of these teams. Just, you know, hey, one bad drive be the difference in a game that's a division game. That's a big deal when we look at it in the post, you know, later when we're talking about the postseason.
8: What'd you like from Dart tonight?
7: You know, I thought he had command. I thought he looked comfortable. They still ran him some, but it was smart how they ran him. When he scrambled, he got out quickly. I thought ultimately he was pretty good the entire night. And, you know, when you talk about, okay, chemistry between a quarterback and who, you know, his pass catchers, you know, a lot of people are always looking at the receivers. And, hey, it's great to have Malik Nabers back, and it certainly was. But, you know, that was for a first regular season game, quarterback and tight end, that is really promising if you're a Giants fan, just in terms of what it looked like for them, in terms of how they used him, how he went to him as quickly as he did, the different ways they got him the football. And then I do think you have to give the Giants some credit in terms of, I think their pass rush, the Giants pass rush, I think hurried Dak at times. I think they were concerned about it in terms of how it helped them get guys out. And so ultimately, yeah, it just didn't look like a good matchup for Dallas tonight.
1: And as a result, the Giants come away with the 28-20 win, second straight win against the Cowboys dating back to last season. SportsCenter All Night, ESPN Radio. Speaking of scoring.
9: Second down and one. Oh, DeAndre Swift is back in there. Haven't heard his name in a long time. Swift breaking away from people. 10-5, touchdown. Insult to injury, DeAndre Swift, 28 yards right up the gut, and the Bears continue to pile on.
1: The Bears pile on, they do. It's a 59-37 win over the Panthers. 59 points, tied for the second most in a season opener in NFL history. DeAndre Swift, 124 yards rushing and three touchdowns.
10: DeAndre, you were part of NFL history today. This is the highest scoring opener ever. 59 points. They're starting fast, and then there's that. How did you guys get it done?
11: It's a great way to start, but we got so much to clean up. It should have been worse, for real. Should have been worse.
10: How could it have been worse than you and your three rushing touchdowns, Caleb Williams getting in the mix? What more does this offense need to do?
11: Clean up turnovers early, penalties, and things like that. So that's what we can clean up.
10: I want to talk about your quarterback, because we know Caleb is a pocket passer by trade. What did you guys learn about a new weapon in this offense, seeing him have a multiple touchdown game on the ground?
11: We always know he can extend plays and do things like that. When it's open up and he got space to run, he's going to make things happen.
10: Your head coach, Ben Johnson, has not been shy about the expectations he has for this offense. He wants to have the highest scoring offense in NFL history. Number one, how much is that emphasized in the building, and what did today do to start accomplishing that feat?
11: I mean, it's not really emphasized too much. He spoke on it once, but we know the possibilities that it can be. But things like that take work, day in and day out. It's a great way to start, but we got to get back to work and clean those things up.
10: A big weekend for you. You sign your contract extension with the Chicago Bears. Yeah. On Friday, it's your second contract with this team. Why did you want to be here long term?
11: I love the people I work with, the city, playing with Ben, the guys I work with. And it's a great group, man. It's something special. So I let it be known, I want to be here. I don't want to be nowhere else. I'm happy we was able to make something happen, and I love the city of Chicago.
10: Congratulations on that feat, and congratulations on the win.
11: Take care.
1: Chicago pulling away from the Panthers, 59-37. Most points combined in a season opener in NFL history. Bears scoring 59 of them in that offense that wants to put up points this season. ESPN analyst Herm Edwards.
12: It wasn't a fluke last year. Of the progression and how Caleb Williams played. I think everyone was concerned, can he do that again? When he got Ben Johnson, arrived there, all of a sudden he became a different quarterback. Well, his first game, they scored 59. Now, look, I've been around football a long time. I do know this. Even though they scored 59 points, they gave up 30-plus points. If you're a defensive coordinator, that's all fun and game. It's all fun because you won. But defensively, you got to fix this. Because their defense last year, they got off the field why they took the ball away. But you can't score 59 points every game and give another team 30 and think, well, we're going to keep winning like that. That's going to come to an end. They've got to fix their defense. Offense, spectacular.
1: Yeah.
12: But they still need to fix the defense.
1: And that can start in week two, perhaps, after a 59-point offensive performance in week one. SportsCenter All Night, ESPN Radio, NFC East, Eagles, Commanders.
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14: Trusted five. Here we go. Two-point conversion to tie the game with 101 to go. In motion, John Bates. Gable's in the gun. White's the back. Two wide receivers to the left. Here's the snap. He's looking. Hit. Flips at the base. He's netted the two and he stopped. They tried a tight end pass down the middle of the field and the Eagles did not fall for it.
1: And the Commanders fall short. 24-22, Philly gets the win. Big 100. Eagles' sixth straight win in their season opener. Jalen Hurts improving to 6-0 in season openers. Speaking of quarterbacks, Bengals beat the Buccaneers 33-27. Baker Mayfield, 216 yards passing, but three fumbles in the loss.
15: You know, they did a good job in coverage on that one, but the internal time clock on the last one, just got to check it down. I mean, the guy, linebacker was kind of over Bucky, but if anything, just dirted his feet. You know, there's, the first strip sack, getting out of the pocket, just got to know that there's somebody behind you at that point, trying to extend and make a play, but keeping two hands on it as long as possible, and that goes for the last one as well. And then the one in the red zone, obviously a killer, takes away points, and they go down and score a touchdown, but was trying to get two hands on it at that point in transition, but did not get the ball high enough for ball security. So this one falls on me. I mean, they had, I think, 17 points alone off my turnovers. Turns out to be a one score game, 6 points. So it's offensively, it's frustrating when, you know, when you do something like that, when you're moving the ball up and down the field. But if we get that fixed, I get that fixed, make those corrections, and we'll be all right.
1: Baker Mayfield and the Bucks with the season opening loss. Joe Burrow, 25 of 35, 254 yards, touchdown and an interception. Total QBR of 76 in the Cincinnati win. Sports Center All Night, ESPN Radio, Raiders Dolphins.
16: The Raiders are going to go to 1-0. They did a season ago on the road with a win up in New England. Clint Kubiak is going to get his first career win as a head coach.
1: 27-13, the final. Raiders get the victory. Second straight season opening win. You heard it here. Football Sunday on ESPN Radio. Chris Carlin, Kelly Stauffer have the call for us.
16: Thank you, Jay. Here in Las Vegas, the Raiders open the season with a win 27-13 over the Miami Dolphins. And for the Raiders, it's supposed to be about the future. The number one overall pick, Fernando Mendoza, but he's not playing yet. And instead, some of the old vets got it done. Kirk Cousins with three touchdown passes. And what do you know? Max Crosby, who was traded and then not traded in the offseason, 1.5 sacks today, Kelly Stauffer.
17: Yeah, traded, not traded, and apparently there was another trade that was proposed and Max Crosby vetoed it, but you see the picture kind of coming into focus for the Raiders. Maybe a little ahead of schedule, honestly. I think offensively, Kubiak brought his offense from Seattle. That worked obviously very well. Kirk Cousins is kind of the placeholder currently for Fernando Mendoza. Was very efficient in the first half, got a little off bubble in the second half, but it's the run game. A healthy Ashton Jeanty being supplemented by Mike Washington and an offensive line that looks completely different than what we saw here, you know, last season. Defensively, they know what they're doing. They can get pressure on the football. So, obviously, the Raiders are on track. And Jeff Hafley, first-year coach in this league, just have some work to do, but they're incredibly young.
16: Jeanty finishes today with 102 yards rushing, but he also had a couple of touchdown receptions, six catches overall for 45 yards as the Raiders come away with the 27-13 win over the Miami Dolphins in week one. For Kelly Stauffer, I'm Chris Carlin right here on your home for the Football Sunday Game of the Week, ESPN Radio. Let's go back to Jay Reynolds in the studio.
1: All right, Chris. Cardinals, a 26-14 win over the Chargers. Second straight season opening win for Arizona. Coach Mike LaFleur.
18: Yeah, it's I'm proud of them. You know, obviously, you know, it is what it is. Like, the noise is the noise, and that's what makes this league awesome, too, that there's that much people that care about it. I just thought our defense just was resilient. They go down, and, you know, that was a good first drive by them. I mean, there was some really good execution, and Justin was able to buy a little bit of time. Tip your cap to them, but I thought our guys did such a good job. You got to think about, you know, inside the 10 stand right there, the turnovers, getting at the quarterback there in the second half. So, just really happy for those guys.
1: LaFleur, first Cardinals head coach to win his NFL debut since Larry Wilson in 1979. Cardinals get the win. Jim Harbaugh, first season opening loss in his head coaching career. Jets pull away from the Titans.
19: Adonai Mitchell wide left. Garrett Wilson wide right. Two tight ends. Geno Smith handoff. Brees Hall running left. At the five. Cruises into the end zone. Touchdown.
1: Jets with a 23-10 win over the Titans. Coach Aaron Glenn back to calling plays.
20: Man, it's something that I miss doing. It's collective effort. You know, I think everybody, the whole staff, did an outstanding job of each situation. Everybody needs to be the head coach of those situations. And those men did a really good job of collecting information, giving me the information that they have, and then me, you know, just figuring out how we want to get ready to attack this team. I think Duke did a really good job, and I have to do other things to be able to hold down the fort and make sure that he continued to game plan and process the right way. And I've said this before, man, he knows exactly how I think. He knows his defense like the back of his hand, and I feel no pressure when I have to leave and do something else and allow him to be able to run the show. So, again, man, we have so many things that we got to clean up, but this is a good start for us.
1: Geno Smith, 215 yards, 19 of 24 completions as the Jets get the win over the Titans, 23-10. Super Bowl favorites are banged up. That's next. SportsCenter All Night continues. It's ESPN Radio.
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32: 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What's probably not fair to Dabo at this point, though, is that it did feel like Saturday night was a glaring proclamation that the Dabo era in Clemson, as phenomenal as it has been, because he's won multiple titles there, and you can only say that about one other coach in all of FBS. It was a long time ago, Mark. 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
33: 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I mean, that bar is damn near in hell. 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
2: Zverev, the major force in men's tennis for 2026.
1: Alexander Zverev, the top seed at the U.S. Open, with a four-set win over American Ben Shelton to capture his second career major title. He also won the French Open this year. His second major, first at the U.S. Open. Ben Shelton coming up short.
4: Disappointed with how today went. Happy with how I fought throughout the week, 2 weeks. Excited with the progress that I feel that I've made. But, this one stings 100%. And, it's on to the next. Try to keep getting better and show up in Australia even stronger than I showed up here.
1: For Shelton, he's the first American man to win a set in a major final since Andy Roddick in 2009 at Wimbledon. But Ben Shelton winds up losing to Zverev in four sets. SportsCenter All Night, ESPN Radio. Back to the NFL. Rams defensive end Myles Garrett will have arthroscopic surgery on his knee and be placed on injured reserve. Our Adam Schefter finding that out on Sunday. Garrett, the reigning NFL Defensive Player of the Year, he'll miss at least the next four games. ESPN analyst Herm Edwards.
5: You talk about Super Bowl favorite. This was all talked about before the season started. Then they played a division opponent, 49ers, and the 49ers beat them. But now Myles Garrett is hurt. So now all of a sudden this team is like, okay, we lost a game that we should have maybe won against a division opponent. One of our better players is hurt. They get Aaron Donald back. He's not going to play for at least a couple more weeks. So now this Ram team defensively finds themselves with a couple holes in it. But you can't panic. It's only week one, and you got a great head coach. You got an outstanding quarterback in Matthew Stafford. This team has a lot of character. So this might have woke them up because everyone was talking about the Rams. Hey, you know what? You have to play the season. You're going to go to the Super Bowl.
6: Yeah.
5: Well, not so fast. They got beat. So now they've been humbled a little bit, and now one of their better players has gotten hurt on defense. They've got to find a way to gather together and win their next game.
1: Rams with that season-opening loss in Australia. As for what we saw stateside on Sunday, John Ryder.
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9: The 2-1 pitch. High fly ball, left field. Cole going back.
0: Number four.
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10: They have to get to the 38. Hurts again in the belt. Hurts. Back. Hurts looking. Hurts fires. Complete. Got a first down and goal. It's got it. It's a 10.
0: Three.
8: In Pittsburgh, a decisive pick six for a Steelers star veteran linebacker against the Falcons on WDVE 102.5 FM.
11: Rush in the shotgun. Gets a snap. Back to pass. Looking, throws out to the right. It's picked off by TJ Watt. Left up. Made the grab. Gets back on his feet. TJ Watt rumbling in for his first career touchdown. TJ Watt for the Pittsburgh Steelers touchdown.
0: Number two.
8: He It goes overtime in Detroit, the Saints making a massive comeback, and they could knock off the Lions with a two-point conversion. Here's what happened. The final call on 97-1, the ticket.
3: Shuck's going to work out of the gun. Leans in. There's the snap. Shuck looks. Shuck pumps. Now he throws. End zone, and it is incomplete. Yes. Ball game over. Detroit Lions win. Saints went for the victory. Lions come up with a play at the end when they absolutely had to have it.
0: Number one.
8: The JR Top Sound, a wild back-and-forth thriller between the Bills and Texans, and this play would end up being the game winner. The call on 97 Rock.
3: Allen in the shotgun, here's the snap. Four-man rush, back to pass, fires, looking down on a post, complete for the touchdown! Joshua Palmer with a game-changing play! Joshua...
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2: 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He's following Likely and walks in for the touchdown untouched.
1: We had a thriller in Philly.
3: 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It's fires.
4: Complete. Got a first down and more. It's got it. It's a 10.
1: Josh Allen and the Bills end their drought in Houston.
4: Here's the snap. Four-man rush, back to pass. Fires, looking down on a post. Complete for the touchdown.
1: Plus, we had a first-time winner at the U.S. Open.
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5: 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And, of course, a number of storylines in the NFL heading into this season. Could the Rams stay healthy enough to play on their home field for the Super Bowl? Will the Browns' quarterback situation be the correct call? How much will the Bears score this season? We also saw the Dallas Cowboys make moves this offseason, positioning themselves to be a contender in the NFC. Teddy Bruschi on Sunday NFL Countdown even taking Dallas as his team to represent the NFC in the Super Bowl. Cowboys opening their season on the road in the Meadowlands. The New York City area, of course, capping a weekend of remembrance for September

0: So that made for quite the showdown.
1: Cowboys at Giants.
2: Mooney in motion to the right. Neighbors in the left slot. Dart back to throw. Protection holds. Fires to the end zone. Likely's there. Touchdown, Giants! That's why they brought Isaiah Likely here. A 15-yard touchdown catch, and the Giants turn the Prescott interception into a touchdown and have the lead.
3: Second and goal at the two. Berrios in motion. They fake the handoff to him. Dart rolls right, throws it to Likely to the right. He dives for the goal line. Touchdown, Giants! Likely second touchdown catch of the ball game, and on the opening possession of the third quarter, the Giants methodically drive down the field and score their third touchdown of the game, the second touchdown pass for Jackson Dart.
0: Bob Papa, WFAN, New York, up 21-7 at that point in the third. They cap a 12-play drive spanning 8 minutes with that touchdown. Dallas would answer with its own 12-play touchdown drive, pulling back within 21-14. Then the Giants, a 13-play touchdown drive. Dallas answers with another touchdown drive of their own. Ultimately, though, not good enough.
2: Dart takes a final knee. Jackson Dart, John Harbaugh, the Giant run game and the defense let the celebration begin on opening night as the Giants defeat the Dallas Cowboys. The final score, 28-20.
0: WFAN, 28-20. Giants winning at home, their first season opening win since 2022. They scored 28 points in doing it, most points in any season opening game since 2013. John Harbaugh with a win in his Giants coaching debut.
4: It was incredible. The stadium was unbelievable. You know, it was everything that you would think, but it was more than I thought. It was really something, man. I want us to play well enough that we can create that atmosphere every single week here going forward throughout the season. That's up to us. That's our job as coaches and players to create a football team good enough to deserve that type of a stadium every time we play.
0: Jackson Dart, 230 yards passing and three touchdowns. Also ran for 54 yards in Harbaugh's win.
5: It was huge. I just think that we have so much respect for Coach Harbs, and this team will do whatever he says because we have all the faith in him that he's going to put us in the best situation to win. So, he's the identity of a team starts at the top, and it starts with how he's conducted himself, with how he's created a tough team, and we want to take that on our shoulders, and we're bought into what his plan is week in and week out.
0: Jackson Dart, second career game with three touchdown passes, first Giants quarterback with three touchdown passes in their season opener since Eli Manning in 2016 at Dallas. Cowboys 0-1 for a second straight season. Dak Prescott, two touchdown passes and an interception in the season opening loss.
6: Yeah, I mean, it sucks to lose. Damn sure sucks to lose the first one to this team, a division game, but still optimistic. That doesn't change our goals, doesn't change how we feel about our team. As I said, credit to those guys that they beat us tonight. This is a marathon, though. It's a long season, and we're going to respond. We've got great leaders, and I feel confident in just even the message and the feel in the locker room after that. Guys are pissed off. Nobody's more disappointed than the players in that locker room and the coaches and everybody that put this game plan together and attempted to go out there and execute it and failed to do so. And as I said, credit to those guys. They'll have to see us again, and we've got to turn the page and got another division game next week at home.
0: Dallas opened last year with a loss in Philadelphia, opened this year with a division loss on the road at the Giants. 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
7: Let's kick off. Let's play NFL football today. Here's Caleb Williams looking to throw across his body for the end zone. It is caught for the touchdown. Don't give it to him again. Williams throws. Caught for the touchdown. And the Bears are in business.
0: Bears coach Ben Johnson this summer saying he wanted to be the NFL's highest scoring offense ever. Oh, they scored in week one.
7: Williams takes the snap, looking right. Pump now looking left. Pocket collapses. Somehow he escapes. 30, lot of running room. 20, 15, 10, 5, quarter of the end zone. Touchdown. Caleb Williams untouched into the end zone. It's a 30-yard touchdown run for the Bears quarterback, and wow.
8: Second down and one. Oh, DeAndre Swift is back in there. Haven't heard his name in a long time.
7: Swift breaking away from people. 10-5, touchdown. Insult to injury, DeAndre Swift. 28 yards right up the gut, and the Bears continue to pile on.
0: Williams and Swift, first Bears duo with at least two touchdowns each since

0: 1988. Bears go on to a 59-37 win over Carolina. Combined 96 points in this one. Bears had 59 of them. You heard it here on ESPN Radio. Back to Charlotte for our crew. Steve Levy, Harry Douglas. Steve?
1: Jay, thanks very much. We saw history here in Charlotte, North Carolina, and the home team would have preferred they did not, because the Bears came into town and walloped the Panthers 59-37, over 1,000 yards total offense in a game. I was going to say, you know, have you been part of something like this? But nobody's ever been part of this on an opening game. So what's going to be your takeaway in a mountain of numbers and stats? What's your takeaway from this one?
2: This Bears offense, they were stellar. Started off slow in the first possession, but after that, they really found their groove. They ran the football effectively, Steve. You know, anytime you can rush for 291 yards and six rushing touchdowns, now you look at your pass game and it's going to marry your run game. Caleb Williams really jumped off to me. Seeing it on TV is one thing, but also witnessing that in person is a whole nother dimension. And some of the throws that he's able to make and extension of plays, keeping his eyes downfield, but knowing when to rush the football as well. He had two rushing touchdowns in this matchup. So the sky's the limit for this young man. He will be able to accomplish anything in this league throughout the duration of his career that he sets his mind to. That's how talented he is. And when you have a head coach that's your offensive play caller, that's going to demand excellence within everything that you do. And Ben Johnson talked about it. This offseason, leading up to training camp, taking more onus of doing the little things in the correct manner. And then his teammates have followed, and it showed out here in week one versus Carolina.
1: Yeah, Caleb feels like the next face of the NFL. If he wants to be that, he's already on the cover of Madden. So there's that. Bears will go home for a three-game homestand, which is very rare. Off a road win here. They get the Vikings, Eagles, and Jets all in a row at home. A quick thought on Carolina. They go to Atlanta next week. Slow starts have been an issue for the Panthers, for Bryce Young as well. Tough to get off to a slower start than giving up 59 and losing at home.
2: Yeah, so in this league, if you can't stop the run, you don't stand a chance on Sundays or whatever day you may be playing. So you got to get that corrected. You have to have rush integrity. Make sure you have contain on the edges. But I love the way Bryce Young played. And then also Jalen Coker, a young wide receiver in this league. He showed that promise a season ago. He has brought that momentum from 2025 into this season, and he had a solid day.
0: And it was a big scoring day for the Bears, 59 points in their win over the Panthers. SportsCenter all night, ESPN Radio. Packers had a 22-10 lead on Minnesota in week one. Had
3: high formation behind Wentz, 3rd and 5 from the Packers 9, milking a 10-point lead. And Carson fakes a toss left to Jones, throws to Jefferson, caught at the 5, reaches for the end zone.
0: KFAN, Vikings Radio Network. Vikings scoring 29 unanswered points to end the game and beat the Packers 39-22. They do it with Carson Wentz running the offense. Kyler Murray injured on the Vikings' third drive of the game, leaves with a concussion. ESPN analyst Herm Edwards.
4: Well, this is why they went and got Carson Wentz, right? Yeah. I mean, he played on the Super Bowl team with the Eagles, and Kevin O'Connell is the quarterback. He played quarterback in college at San Diego State, by the way. So he understood, I got to get another guy. Everybody was probably wondering, why did they bring Carson Wentz in here? Well, Carson Wentz had to go in the game and might have to play for an extended period of time. A veteran guy, has played a lot of football. Game's not too big for him. He can run the offense. This was a big win for the Vikings after they lose their quarterback in the first quarter.
5: For the foreseeable, it seems like it is Carson Wentz. How does that shift KOC's game plan for this offense, what he had envisioned it would be with Kyler Murray as his QB1?
4: Well, Kyler Murray is a twitchy quarterback. You just can't keep him in the pocket. You got to move him some. You can use him as a runner. Carson Wentz, he's going to play in the pocket. He's going to look at your defense, know where to go with the football, use the running game a little bit more play action with Carson Wentz, right? So it's a different style. But Kevin O'Connell, as I said before, he played quarterback. So he understands the mindset of the quarterback he has right now. I got to shift my offense to his skill set.
0: Wentz, the first player to throw multiple touchdown passes off the bench in his team's season opener since Gardner Minshew, came in for Nick Foles for the Jags in 2019. Vikings rally for the 39-22 win over the Packers. Speaking of teams that had leads, Lions. They were up 21-0 on the Saints in the third, but they needed overtime. Saints scored in overtime. A PAT would tie it up.
6: Allen in the shotgun. Here's
7: Shuck's going to work out of the gun. Leans in. There's the snap. Shuck looks. Shuck pumps. Now he throws. End zone. And it is incomplete. Yes. Ball game over. Detroit Lions win. Saints went for the victory. Lions come up with a play at the end when they absolutely had to have it. They went back corner to Lance that time. The Lions had the coverage. Throw was a little bit high as well. And the Lions come out of here with a win.
0: 31-30 the final. 97 won the ticket. Lions led 21-0 in the third. Allowed 30 points after halftime in a win for the first time in franchise history. Bills and Texans in a good one.
6: Allen in the shotgun. Here's the snap. Four-man rush. Back to pass. Fires. Looking down on a post. Complete for the touchdown. Joshua Palmer with a game-changing play. Joshua Palmer played in the game here last year, and he was far from healthy. A non-factor. He comes up with the play of the game.
0: Bills 36-31 win over the Texans. Josh Allen, two touchdown passes, two rushing touchdowns as well. Ninth career game with multiple passing and rushing touchdowns. ESPN analyst Tim Hasselbeck.
8: We have said it for years and talked about Josh Allen's amazing, puts on the cape. But really what will make them better is if they have some balance, if they can run the football, if they can do that stuff. And then we saw it at times with James Cook. Really, when Joe Brady, you know, started calling the plays, it was like, hey, they're running the football more. Mm-hmm. And I'm not saying it's bad to give Josh Allen the ball in crunch time. He's incredible. Of course, all of that stuff. But it's a long season. Every year it seems like, you know, because of the way he plays, foot, ankle, elbow, there's something. I worry about a team that I think has Super Bowl aspirations to think that, hey, you're always going to rely on him to run the football, whatever it may be. And I just thought that was unique at 1:10 Eastern that he's running the football on a design run.
0: Third time with two touchdown passes and two rushing touchdowns in a season opener. He's done it in each of the last three seasons. Sports Center All Night, ESPN Radio to Baseball. There's still one team in the American League that has clinched a playoff berth. That's the Rays. And on Sunday, they pound the Astros.
9: Payoff coming to Jonathan. Swinging a ball, lifted the other way to fairly deep left. Trammell to the corner, now at the wall, leaps, and this ball is gone. Jonathan Arondo with an opposite field homer. He just cleared the fence and left. It's his 20th, and it is 8-0 Rays now in the fourth inning.
0: 620 WDAE. Tampa Bay goes on to a 14-4 win over Houston. Tampa Bay remaining four ahead of the Yankees for first in the AL East. Yankees with a 2-0 shutout of the Mets in the Subway Series in New York. Yankees' 14th shutout this season. As for the Astros, their lead over the Rangers in the AL West is one. Texas hangs on for a 7-6 win over the Diamondbacks. Corey Seager with a homer for the fourth time in seven games. AL Central, tightest division in baseball. White Sox just limping along.
10: Or Soriano saying, I don't want to throw anything but a strike. The pitch. Hit in the air to center. This should do it. Church in under it. And he's got it. Sox come up short. They leave the bases loaded in the ninth. Cardinals 3. Sox won the final.
0: ESPN 1000. White Sox lose again. They've dropped 10 of the last 14, and the Guardians take advantage.
11: Kwan swings. Hits one high. Hits one deep to right. Keyshaw back looking up. It is gone. Steven Kwan with a leadoff home run. He is third of the year. And it's 1-0 Cleveland on a towering homer to right.
0: Tom Hamilton, WTAM, leadoff homer for Kwan. Cleveland goes on to a 9-2 win. They're now within a half game of the White Sox. Guardians, White Sox begin a three-game set today in Cleveland. L.A. with a change of heart. That's next. Sports Center All Night continues. It's ESPN Radio.
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2: The NBA has stripped the Clippers of 5 first-round picks and fined owner Steve Ballmer $30 million for circumventing the salary cap.
3: I commend them for doing it because, partner, you got busted.
4: Do you know that can set your organization back a very, very long time?
1: 5 first-rounders, suspensions, fines for salary cap circumvention. NBA came down hard on the Clippers. The franchise was ticked. Now, Clippers owner Steve Ballmer is accepting the punishments. When the penalties came down, Clippers were hot. They vowed to fight, quote, through every avenue available to us. But that same day, a week and a half ago, ESPN's Brian Windhorst.
5: There was, to use a legal term, a preponderance of evidence in this report. It was very compelling. There may not have been a direct smoking gun, but reading through this, it was incredibly thorough and, frankly, incredibly damning. The Clippers have essentially said that they acted as middlemen and followed the rules. The investigators believe, in fact, that they flagrantly did not follow the rules and smashed the rules to smithereens. If you were asking me, I would accept the punishment. They can instantaneously recoup 2 first-round draft picks for Kawhi Leonard. The second thing is, this has often been compared to what happened with the Minnesota Timberwolves with Joe Smith back in 2000. In that case, the Timberwolves cooperated. And a year later, they were given back a first-round pick. And 2 years later, they were given back another first-round pick. The first pick isn't being taken until 2029. They have 3 years to try to position themselves to absorb it. But they're going to have to get past their anger. And right now, it's very, very hot.
1: That was a week and a half ago. And Sunday, Steve Ballmer with a statement, quote, "This has been a very difficult time for everybody associated with the Clippers. And for that, I have sincere regrets." He would go on to apologize and accept responsibility. Quote, "We are committed to putting this chapter behind us. We have communicated to the NBA. We are complying with the penalties, have paid the fine. We're moving forward." Back to the NFL. Ravens, Colts.
6: Turn again. Henry works outside. It's a foot race and he'll win it. The third touchdown of the day for Derrick Henry. It's a Kings hat trick and the Ravens find the end zone again.
7: I'll tell you what, when Derrick Henry saw Sauce Gardner, no disrespect to Sauce Gardner, but he's a corner in the National Football League. He was like, oh, he ain't tackling me.
1: WBAL with the call. Ravens 41-23 over the Colts. Derrick Henry, 144 yards rushing and 3 touchdowns. Ravens as a team, 506 yards, most in a game since 2024. Quarterback Lamar Jackson.
8: Same thing with, I would say, the preseason when Joe and Snoop was in. You know, same thing, guys getting open, time and aspect with the offense, guys flying around, receivers doing a great job, offensive line playing a great game, you know, made my job a lot easier. And Deck, man, shout out to Deck because he was dialing it up.
1: Lamar Jackson, 324 yards passing, 40 yards rushing, and a touchdown on the ground. 324 yards, most yards passing he's had in a game since 2024. ESPN analyst Herm Edwards.
9: Well, he looked like an MVP candidate today. And that is a Lamar Jackson we've seen before. And obviously the running game sets up everything in their offense. And I thought they played outstanding football. You know, this is a different football team. They scored 31 points in the first half. So this game was under control in the beginning. They ran the ball. Lamar threw the ball. I mean, they look like a team that, okay, these are the Ravens, right? This is what we're used to seeing. And their defense played fairly well. But a lot of yards. They would have had over 500 yards of offense. Hard to lose when you got that much offense.
1: Colts allowing 41 points. Daniel Jones, first game since suffering a torn Achilles in week 14. 166 yards passing, touchdown, and an interception. Defense coming up big for the Steelers late.
10: I'm going to call it 2nd and 10 here. Rush in the shotgun. Gets a snap. Back to pass. Looking, throws out to the right. And it's picked off by T.J. Watt. Left up. Made the grab. Gets back on his feet. T.J. Watt rumbling in for his first career touchdown. T.J. Watt for the Pittsburgh Steelers touchdown.
1: Pick 6 stealing. Sealing it for the Steelers. WDVE with the call for TJ Watt, his 10th career interception.
11: I was a tight end in college. I don't know. I don't do jugs. I don't do a lot of, I just try to, in practice, tip passes as much as I can, just trying to be as ball aware as possible. But no, I don't practice stuff like that. I just try to be as ball aware as possible.
1: Steelers got the 20-13 win over the Falcons. Aaron Rodgers, 24 of 40 for 221 yards and a touchdown, but the game was sealed by the defense.
12: Unbelievable. We were just talking about literally seconds before how great of a game he was having and what an impact he's had. And we were laughing about something that happened in practice the previous week this week involving him. And then that happens, and then he falls down and then gets up. And I'm thinking they're just running off because he's gotten tagged off. I didn't realize he even scored. What an incredible, incredible play.
1: Steelers get the win by a touchdown over the Falcons. Falcons snapping a four-game win streak. Had been tied for their longest over the last 10 seasons. Week one wrapping up tonight. Chiefs, Broncos. Earlier on ESPN Radio, our Mark Zeno.
13: Patrick Mahomes in his career against Denver, guys. 14-2. Patrick Mahomes has never lost at home to the Denver Broncos in his career. Now, last year in the final week of the season, the Broncos beat the Chiefs in Kansas City, but remember, no Mahomes in that game because of the knee injury. So, I, for one, am with you, Gerard Cherry, and I am on an island because everybody who I know who is sharp in the betting world loves Kansas City tomorrow night. I circled this game the day the schedule came out and said, Broncos are winning that game.
1: Patrick Mahomes returning from his knee injury. 8 o'clock Eastern, ABC, ESPN, the Manning cast, you name it. SportsCenter All Night continues. It's ESPN Radio.
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1: Alexander Zverev wins the U.S. Open title with a win over Ben Shelton. Guardians win, White Sox lose again, so it's now a half game separating the top two teams in the AL Central. Giants open with a win at home on Sunday Night Football.
2: They bullied this Dallas team.
3: And tonight, the standard was not met.
4: Yeah, guys are pissed off. Nobody's more disappointed than the players in that locker room and the coaches and everybody that put this game plan together.
1: Giants with a 28-20 win over the Cowboys at the Meadowlands, their first season-opening win since 2022. Giants with 28 points in the season opener, and they get the win over Dallas. Jackson Dart throws for 230 yards and three touchdowns, also runs for 54 yards in the win.
5: I felt very comfortable. I thought that we just did a really good job of staying in progress throughout the game, whether it was the run game, whether it was the pass game. I thought our O-line just played their ass off, and that just helped everything around. So, really just happy with how the offense executed. Thought Nags called an awesome game, and I thought the guys just played really hard. So, made my job a lot easier, and guys all over the place made a ton of plays. So, was happy about that.
1: Jackson Dart with his second career game with three touchdown passes. Two of them go to Isaiah Likely, Malik Nabers. Making the start, six catches, 69 yards, his first game since week four of last year with the torn ACL. Cam Scataboo returns, 81 yards, and a touchdown, his first game since week eight after that ankle fracture. Cowboys losing to the Giants. They're 0-1 for a second straight season, losing to a divisional opponent. Coach Brian Schottenheimer.
6: As a football team, we were pretty poor. Just give Coach Harbaugh and his team a bunch of credit. They were the more physical team tonight. That's certainly not our standard. That's certainly not how we see our identity playing. They shoved us around in the running game. We couldn't get the running game going on offense. Situationally, they were outstanding. Did a really good job of keeping the ball away from us in the second half. I think they had the ball for 36 minutes, 40 seconds. So, this is a humbling business. We got humbled tonight, and that's what I told the guys. We lost mile one of a 17-mile marathon, and we have to be better, and we will be better. The only way to do that is get back to work. Been around a long time, so maybe, but right now this one feels pretty bad. Just because at the end of the day, again, we just didn't perform the way we're capable of playing. We didn't play defense the way we're capable of playing. We didn't play offense in the first half the way we're capable of playing. We dropped the ball. The one positive thing I think we did take some great shots on the ball, Todd, but the ball just didn't bounce our way. Caleb had an awesome, strip sack fumble and goes right to their guy, and we strip a ball, Scatabone, and bounces it right back to him. That was one of the few positives that we did, but we're not going to panic. This is a long season, and we know we're not going to go undefeated. That's real, but that's not the biggest issue we have. The biggest issue, we have to coach and play better.
1: Dak Prescott throws for 175 yards and a couple of touchdowns. Did have an interception, snapping a four-game streak without an interception. Speaking of defensive performances, the Giants getting the interception there. As for Dallas's defense, ESPN's Tim Hasselbeck.
7: All the offseason Dallas talk, it felt like it was making sense this year. We didn't panic week one, but defensively, they didn't rise to the occasion. Of all the work, all the personnel changes, coordinator changes, to make simple mistakes like that at the end of the half, which ultimately ends up being the difference in the football game, kind of a brutal mistake. And I do think it shows you how tight or small the margin of difference can be in the NFC East now with – with some of these teams. Just, hey, one bad drive be the difference in a game that's a division game. That's a big deal when we look at it in the post, later when we're talking about the postseason.
8: What'd you like from Dart tonight?
7: I thought he had command. I thought he looked comfortable. They still ran him some, but it was smart how they ran him. When he scrambled, he got out quickly. I thought ultimately he was pretty good the entire night. And, when you talk about, chemistry between a quarterback and who, his pass catchers, a lot of people are always looking at the receivers. And, hey, it's great to have Malik Nabers back, and it certainly was. But, that was for a first regular season game, quarterback and tight end. Mm-hmm. That is really promising if you're a Giants fan, just in terms of what it looked like for them, in terms of how they used him, how he went to him as quickly as he did, the different ways they got him the football. And then I do think you have to give the Giants some credit in terms of, I think their pass rush, the Giants' pass rush, I think hurried Dak at times. I think they were concerned about it in terms of how it helped them get guys out. And so ultimately, yeah, it just didn't look like a good matchup for Dallas tonight.
1: And the Giants get the division win in week one. Speaking of that division, Eagles and Commanders came down to the end.
9: Angle routes to Stephon Diggs here.
10: Trust in five. Here we go. Two-point conversion to tie the game with 101 to go. In motion, John Bates. Daniels in the gun. White's the back. Two wide receivers to the left. Here's the snap. He's looking. Hit. Flips it to Bates. He's netted the two, and he's stopped. They tried a tight end pass down the middle of the field, and the Eagles did not fall for it.
1: Washington comes up short. Eagles with a 24-22 win over the Commanders. Their sixth consecutive win in a season opener. Jalen Hurts improving to 6-0 in season openers, extending the longest active streak in the NFL by a starting quarterback. SportsCenter All Night, ESPN Radio. One of the eye-popping numbers from week one, the 59 points that the Bears hung on Carolina.
11: Second down and one.
10: Oh, DeAndre Swift is back in there. Haven't heard his name in a long time.
11: Swift breaking away from people. 10-5, touchdown. Insult to injury, DeAndre Swift. 28 yards right up the gut, and the Bears continue to pile on.
1: Steve Levy calling it here on ESPN Radio. Bears a 59-37 win over the Panthers. A combined 96 points in this game, most in a season opener in NFL history. Bears had six rushing touchdowns, a total of 59 points. DeAndre Swift had three of those touchdowns, 124 yards rushing in the win. He spoke with our Courtney Cronin on Football Sunday on ESPN Radio.
12: DeAndre, you were part of NFL history today. This is the highest scoring opener ever, 59 points. They're starting fast, and then there's that. How did you guys get it done?
13: It's a great way to start, but we got so much to clean up. It should have been worse, for real. Should have been worse.
12: How could it have been worse than you and your three rushing touchdowns, Caleb Williams getting in the mix? What more does this offense need to do?
13: Clean up turnovers early, penalties, and things like that. So that's what we can clean up.
12: I want to talk about your quarterback because we know Caleb is a pocket passer by trade. What did you guys learn about a new weapon in this offense, seeing him have a multiple touchdown game on the ground?
13: We always know he can extend plays and do things like that. When it's open up and he got space to run, he's going to make things happen.
12: Your head coach, Ben Johnson, has not been shy about the expectations he has for this offense. He wants to have the highest scoring offense in NFL history. Number one, how much is that emphasized in the building, and what did today do to start accomplishing that feat?
13: I mean, it's not really emphasized too much. He spoke on it once, but we know the possibilities that it can be, but things like that take work. Day in and day out, it's a great way to start, but we got to get back to work and clean those things up.
12: A big weekend for you. You sign your contract extension with the Chicago Bears. Yeah. On Friday, it's your second contract with this team. Why did you want to be here long term?
13: I love the people I work with, the city, playing with Ben, the guys I work with, and it's a great group, man. It's something special. So I let it be known, I want to be here. I don't want to be nowhere else. I'm happy we was able to make something happen, and I love the city of Chicago.
12: Congratulations on that feat, and congratulations on the win.
13: Take care.
1: Bears with the big win in week number one. Williams and Swift, first Bears duo with at least two rushing touchdowns each since 1988. Bears making good on their promise to score a lot of points. ESPN analyst Herm Edwards.
14: It wasn't a fluke last year of the progression in how Caleb Williams played. I think everyone was concerned, can he do that again? When he got Ben Johnson, arrived there, all of a sudden he became a different quarterback. Well, his first game, they scored 59. Now, look, I've been around football a long time. Mm-hmm. I do know this. Even though they scored 59 points, they gave up 30-plus points. If you're a defensive coordinator, that's all fun and game. It's all fun because you won. But defensively, you got to fix this. Because their defense last year, they got off the field why they took the ball away. But you can't score 59 points every game and give another team 30 and think, well, we're going to keep winning like that. That's going to come to an end. They've got to fix their defense. Offense, spectacular.
1: Yeah.
14: But they still need to fix the defense.
1: And the Bears with the 59-37 win over the Panthers. Most points Carolina scored in a season opening game in franchise history. Bengals a 33-27 win over the Buccaneers. Baker Mayfield, three fumbles in the loss.
15: You know, they did a good job in coverage on that one. But the internal time clock on the last one. Just got to check it down. I mean, the guy, linebacker was kind of over Bucky, but if anything, just dirted his feet. You know, there's, down this the first strip sack, getting out of the pocket, just got to know that there's somebody behind you at that point, trying to extend and make a play, but keeping two hands on it as long as possible. And that goes for the last one as well. And then the one in the red zone, obviously a killer, takes away points and they go down and score a touchdown. But was trying to get two hands on it at that point in transition, but did not get the ball high enough for ball security. So it's this one falls on me. I mean, they had, I think, 17 points alone off my turnovers. Turns out to be a one score game, 6 points. So it's offensively, it's frustrating when, you know, when you do something like that, when you're moving the ball up and down the field. But if we get that fixed, I get that fixed, make those corrections, and we'll be all right.
1: First game with multiple fumbles since joining the Buccaneers in 2023. In Las Vegas, Raiders, Dolphins.
16: The Raiders are going to go to 1-0. They did a season ago on the road with a win up in New England. Clint Kubiak is going to get his first career win as a head coach.
1: Raiders with the 27-13 win over the Dolphins, second straight season opening win. You heard it here on ESPN Radio. Chris Carlin, Kelly Stauffer had the call for us. Chris?
16: Thank you, Jay. Here in Las Vegas, the Raiders open the season with a win 27-13 over the Miami Dolphins. And for the Raiders, it's supposed to be about the future. The number one overall pick, Fernando Mendoza, but he's not playing yet. And instead, some of the old vets got it done. Kirk Cousins with 3 touchdown passes. And what do you know? Max Crosby, who was traded and then not traded in the offseason, 1.5 sacks today, Kelly Stauffer.
17: Yeah, traded, not traded, and apparently there was another trade that was proposed and Max Crosby vetoed it, but you see the picture kind of coming into focus for the Raiders. Maybe a little ahead of schedule, honestly. I think offensively, Kubiak brought his offense from Seattle. That worked obviously very well. Kirk Cousins is kind of the placeholder currently for Fernando Mendoza. Was very efficient in the first half, got a little off bubble in the second half, but it's the run game. A healthy Ashton Jeanty being supplemented by Mike Washington and an offensive line that looks completely different than what we saw here, you know, last season. Defensively, they know what they're doing. They can get pressure on the football. So, obviously, the Raiders are on track. And Jeff Hafley, first-year coach in this league, just have some work to do, but they're incredibly young.
16: Jeanty finishes today with 102 yards rushing, but he also had a couple of touchdown receptions, 6 catches overall for 45 yards as the Raiders come away with the 27-13 win over the Miami Dolphins in week 1. For Kelly Stauffer, I'm Chris Garland right here on your home for the Football Sunday Game of the Week, ESPN Radio. Let's go back to Jay Reynolds in the studio.
1: All right, Chris. Raiders with the win at home over the Dolphins. Jets a 23-10 win over the Titans. Jets' largest win since week 18 of 2024. Cardinals 26-14 over the Chargers. Coach Mike LaFleur gets a win in his NFL debut.
18: Yeah, it's I'm proud of them. You know, obviously, you know, it is what it is. Like, the noise is the noise, and that's what makes this league awesome, too, that there's that much people that care about it. I just thought our defense just was resilient. They go down, and, you know, that was a good first drive by them. I mean, there was some really good execution, and Justin was able to buy a little bit of time. Tip your cap to them. But I thought our guys did such a good job. You got to think about, you know, inside the 10, Stan right there, the turnovers, getting at the quarterback there in the second half. So, just really happy for those guys.
1: Mike LaFleur, first Cardinals head coach to win his NFL debut since Larry Wilson in 1979. 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
19: From Darrell K. Royal, Texas Memorial Stadium in Austin. Diving for the goal line, Hollywood Smothers. Touchdown, Texas.
20: It wasn't very pretty, but we found a way to win. That's a good team, too.
21: Unbelievable scene here. Knocks off number one.
1: Texas with the stunning comeback this weekend to knock off Ohio State. And the new AP poll Sunday pushes the Buckeyes out of the top 5 for the first time in 2 seasons. Oregon, meanwhile, drops 15 spots to number 21, its lowest ranking in 4 years after the road loss to Oklahoma State. ESPN's Heather Dinich.
0: Oregon still has opportunities to impress the selection committee against USC and Ohio State. They're not going to win those games, though, if they play the way they have the last 2 weeks. The second part of it is, how good is Oklahoma State? Because if you lose that game, and let's just say they go on to win the Big 12 and surprise everybody after a 1-11 season last year, then all of a sudden in the committee meeting room, maybe that's not so bad. So I think what happens for both teams helps answer that question. But last night at the very end of the night, Oregon was out of my projected top 12 and USC popped in.
2: Go over to Texas for a second. How big was that fourth quarter and the way that ended for Sark and Arch Manning?
0: Oh, man. There are not enough words to say how badly Sark needed that. And not just for the program and for himself and to change the narrative and quiet the naysayers about his record against Ohio State and Georgia and Alabama, but because this gives them an early edge in the college football playoff race. And
1: Texas sitting atop the latest AP poll, Georgia number 2, Notre Dame, Indiana, Miami, the top 5, Ohio State now at number 6. The Super Bowl favorites are banged up. That's next. SportsCenter All Night. It's ESPN Radio.
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35: 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And it's been mostly pretty in Tampa. I recognize the Bucs aren't in position right now to win a Super Bowl, but that's all the more reason, really, that the Bucs needed to retain Baker's services. I mean, we know these negotiations have two sides of the story. 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
2: At long last, Alexander Zverev has his U.S. Open title.
3: Does he know it's over?
2: Yes, he can now celebrate. He was so locked in.
3: Oh, my God.
2: Zverev, the major force in men's tennis for 2026.
1: Alexander Zverev gets his second career major title. He wins the U.S. Open on Sunday. Also won the French Open this year. Fourth man in the Open era since the 1960s to win his first two majors in the same year. And he does it with a four-set win over American Ben Shelton.
4: Disappointed with how today went. Happy with how I fought throughout the week. 2 weeks. Excited with the progress that I feel that I've made. But this one stings.
1: Despite the loss, Shelton will move from number 9 to a career high number 4 in the world rankings this morning. Rams defensive end Myles Garrett will have arthroscopic surgery on his knee. He'll be placed on injured reserve. Garrett, the reigning NFL Defensive Player of the Year, is going to miss at least the next 4 games. ESPN analyst Herm Edwards.
5: You talk about Super Bowl favorite. This was all talked about before the season started. Then they played a division opponent, 49ers, and the 49ers beat them. But now Myles Garrett is hurt. So now all of a sudden this team is like, okay, we lost a game that we should have maybe won against a division opponent. One of our better players is hurt. They get Aaron Donald back. He's not going to play for at least a couple more weeks. So now this Ram team defensively finds themselves with a couple holes in it.
1: Rams with a season-opening loss in Australia. As for the top sounds from Sunday, John Ryder.
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9: The 2-1 pitch. High fly ball, left field. Cole going back at the wall. Ball, game over. A 2-run walk-off home run for Augustine Ramirez.
0: Number 4.
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10: They have to get to the 38. Hurts again in the belt. Hurts. Back. Hurts looking. Hurts fires. Complete. Got a first down and more. It's Goddard at the 10.
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11: Rush in the shotgun. Gets a snap. Back to pass. Looking, throws out to the right. And it's picked off by TJ Watt. Left up. Made the grab. Gets back on his feet. TJ Watt rumbling in for his first career touchdown. TJ Watt for the Pittsburgh Steelers touchdown.
8: It goes overtime in Detroit. The Saints making a massive comeback, and they could knock off the Lions with a 2-point conversion. Here's what happened. The final call on 97-1, the ticket.
12: Shuck's going to work out of the gun. Leans in. There's the snap. Shuck looks. Shuck pumps. Now he throws. End zone, and it is incomplete. Yes. Full game over. Detroit Lions win. Saints went for the victory. Lions come up with a play at the end when they absolutely had to have it.
0: Number 1.
8: JR top sound, a wild back-and-forth thriller between the Bills and Texans, and this play would end up being the game winner. The call on 97 Rock.
12: Allen in the shotgun, here's the snap. Four-man rush, back to pass, fires, looking down on a post, complete for the touchdown! Joshua Palmer with a game-changing play! Joshua Palmer played in the game here last year, and he was far from healthy. A non-factor. He comes up with the play of the game.
1: Josh Allen and the Bills with the big win. Jags with a big win over the Browns, 34-10. Browns trailed 24-0 at the half. Deshaun Watson, 205 yards First game since week seven is Coach Todd Monken.
3: I'd rather just talk about today because I haven't had time to even look at the tape. I mean, I'm sure as hell not firing me. I'm not firing our staff. I'm not getting rid of all of our players. So he happens to be one of 53 and however many practice squad guys we got.
1: And we'll see what happens in the future for Deshaun Watson, ESPN analyst Herm Edwards.
5: Understand this, too. 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They're not the favorite to win this division by any stretch of the imagination. The Cleveland Browns, right?
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1: The Giants and Cowboys renew their rivalry at the Meadowlands.
2: 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He's following Likely and walks in for the touchdown untouched.
1: We had a thriller in Philly.
3: It's looking. It's fires.
4: 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Got a first down and more. It's Goddard at the 10.
1: Josh Allen and the Bills end their drought in Houston.
5: Here's the snap. Four-man rush, back to pass. Fires, looking down on a post, complete for the touchdown!
1: Plus, we had a first-time winner at the U.S. Open.
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6: 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And, of course, a number of storylines in the NFL heading into this season. Could the Rams stay healthy enough to play on their home field for the Super Bowl? Will the Browns quarterback situation be the correct call? How much will the Bears score this season? We also saw the Dallas Cowboys make moves this offseason, positioning themselves to be a contender in the NFC. Teddy Bruschi on Sunday NFL Countdown even taking Dallas as his team to represent the NFC in the Super Bowl. Cowboys opening their season on the road in the Meadowlands. The New York City area, of course, capping a weekend of remembrance for September 11th. Plenty of emotions there. Add to that a division rivalry in primetime to open the season. So that made for quite the showdown.
0: Cowboys at Giants.
3: Mooney in motion to the right. Neighbors in the left slot. Dart back to throw. Protection holds. Fires to the end zone. Likely's there. Touchdown, Giants! That's why they brought Isaiah Likely here. A 15-yard touchdown catch. And the Giants turn the Prescott interception into a touchdown and have the lead.
7: Second and goal at the two. Berrios in motion. They fake the handoff to him. Dart rolls right. Throws it to Likely to the right. He dives for the goal line. Touchdown, Giants!

0: possession in the third quarter, the Giants methodically drive down the field and score their third touchdown of the game, the second touchdown pass for Jackson Dart.
1: Bob Papa, WFAN, New York, up 21-7 at that point in the third. They cap a 12-play drive spanning 8 minutes with that touchdown. Dallas would answer with its own 12-play touchdown drive, pulling back within 21-14. Then the Giants, a 13-play touchdown drive. Dallas answers with another touchdown drive of their own. Ultimately, though, not good enough.
0: Dart takes a final knee. Jackson Dart, John Harbaugh, the Giant run game and the defense let the celebration begin on opening night as the Giants defeat the Dallas Cowboys. The final score, 28-20.
1: WFAN, 28-20. Giants winning at home, their first season opening win since 2022. They scored 28 points in doing it, most points in any season opening game since 2013. John Harbaugh with a win in his Giants coaching debut.
2: It was incredible. The stadium was unbelievable. You know, it was everything that you would think, but it was more than I thought. It was really something, man. I want us to play well enough that we can create that atmosphere every single week here going forward throughout the season. That's up to us. That's our job as coaches and players to create a football team good enough to deserve that type of a stadium every time we play.
1: Jackson Dart, 230 yards passing and three touchdowns, also ran for 54 yards in Harbaugh's win.
3: It was huge. I just think that we have so much respect for Coach Harbs, and this team will do whatever he says because we have all the faith in him that he's going to put us in the best situation to win. So, he's the identity of a team starts at the top, and it starts with how he's conducted himself, with how he's, you know, created a tough team. And, we want to take that on our shoulders, and we're bought into what his plan is week in and week out.
1: Jackson Dart, second career game with three touchdown passes. First Giants quarterback with three touchdown passes in their season opener since Eli Manning in 2016 at Dallas. Cowboys 0-1 for a second straight season. Dak Prescott, two touchdown passes and an interception in the season opening loss.
4: Yeah, I mean, it sucks to lose. Damn sure sucks to lose the first one to this team, a division game, but still optimistic. That doesn't change our goals, doesn't change how we feel about our team. As I said, credit to those guys that they beat us tonight. This is a marathon, though. It's a long season, and we're going to respond. We've got great leaders, and I feel confident in just even the message and the feel in the locker room after that. Guys are pissed off. Nobody's more disappointed than the players in that locker room and the coaches and everybody that put this game plan together and attempted to go out there and execute it and failed to do so. And as I said, credit to those guys. They'll have to see us again, and we've got to turn the page and got another division game next week at home.
1: Dallas opened last year with a loss in Philadelphia, opened this year with a division loss on the road at the Giants. SportsCenter All Night, ESPN Radio.
5: Let's kick off. Let's play NFL football today. Here's Caleb Williams looking to throw across his body for the end zone. It is caught for the touchdown. Don't give it to him again. Williams throws. Caught for the touchdown. And the Bears are in business.
1: Bears coach Ben Johnson this summer saying he wanted to be the NFL's highest scoring offense ever. Well, they scored in week one.
5: Williams takes the snap, looking right. Pump now looking left. Pocket collapses. Somehow he escapes. 30, lot of running room. 20, 15, 10, 5, quarter of the end zone. Touchdown. Caleb Williams, untouched, into the end zone. It's a 30-yard touchdown run for the Bears quarterback, and wow.
6: Second down and one.
5: Oh, DeAndre Swift is back in there. Haven't heard his name in a long time. Swift breaking away from people. 10-5, touchdown. Insult to injury, DeAndre Swift. 28 yards right up the gut, and the Bears continue to pile on.
1: Williams and Swift, first Bears duo with at least two touchdowns each since 1988. Bears go on to a 59-37 win over Carolina, combined 96 points in this one. Bears had 59 of them. You heard it here on ESPN Radio. Back to Charlotte for our crew, Steve Levy, Harry Douglas. Steve?
7: Jay, thanks very much. We saw history here in Charlotte, North Carolina, and the home team would have preferred they did not, because the Bears came into town and walloped the Panthers 59-37, over 1,000 yards total offense in a game. I was going to say, you know, have you been part of something like this? But nobody's ever been part of this on an opening game.

0: So what's going to be your takeaway in a mountain of numbers and stats? What's your takeaway from this one?
1: This Bears offense, they were stellar. Started off slow in the first possession, but after that, they really found their groove. They ran the football effectively, Steve. You know, anytime you can rush for 291 yards and six rushing touchdowns, now you look at your pass game and it's going to marry your run game. Caleb Williams really jumped off to me. Seeing it on TV is one thing, but also witnessing that in person is a whole nother dimension. And some of the throws that he's able to make and extension of plays, keeping his eyes downfield, but knowing when to rush the football as well. He had two rushing touchdowns in this matchup. So the sky's the limit for this young man. He will be able to accomplish anything in this league throughout the duration of his career that he sets his mind to. That's how talented he is. And when you have a head coach that's your offensive play caller, that's going to demand excellence within everything that you do. And Ben Johnson talked about it. This offseason, leading up to training camp, taking more onus of doing the little things in the correct manner. And then his teammates have followed, and it showed out here in week one versus Carolina.
0: Yeah, Caleb feels like the next face of the NFL. If he wants to be that, he's already on the cover of Madden, so there's that. Bears will go home for a three-game homestand, which is very rare. Off a road win here. They get the Vikings, Eagles, and Jets all in a row at home. A quick thought on Carolina. They go to Atlanta next week. Slow starts have been an issue for the Panthers, for Bryce Young as well. Tough to get off to a slower start than giving up 59 and losing at home.
1: Yeah, so in this league, if you can't stop the run, you don't stand a chance on Sundays or whatever day you may be playing. So you got to get that corrected. You have to have rush integrity. Make sure you have contain on the edges. But I love the way Bryce Young played. And then also Jalen Coker, a young wide receiver in this league, he showed that promise a season ago. He has brought that momentum from 2025 into this season, and he had a solid day.
2: And it was a big scoring day for the Bears, 59 points in their win over the Panthers. SportsCenter all night, ESPN Radio. Packers had a 22-10 lead on Minnesota in week one. Had
3: high formation behind Wentz, 3rd and 5 from the Packers 9, milking a 10-point lead. And Carson fakes a toss left to Jones, throws to Jefferson, caught at the 5, reaches for the end zone.
2: KFAN, Vikings Radio Network. Vikings scoring 29 unanswered points to end the game and beat the Packers 39-22. They do it with Carson Wentz running the offense. Kyler Murray injured on the Vikings' third drive of the game, leaves with a concussion. ESPN analyst Herm Edwards.
4: Well, this is why they went and got Carson Wentz, right? I mean, he played on the Super Bowl team with the Eagles, and Kevin O'Connell is the quarterback. He played quarterback in college at San Diego State, by the way. So he understood, I got to get another guy. Everybody was probably wondering, why did they bring Carson Wentz in here? Well, Carson Wentz had to go in the game and might have to play for an extended period of time. A veteran guy, has played a lot of football. Game's not too big for him. He can run the offense. This was a big win for the Vikings after they lose their quarterback in the first quarter.
5: For the foreseeable, it seems like it is Carson Wentz. How does that shift KOC's game plan for this offense, what he had envisioned it would be with Kyler Murray as his QB1?
4: Well, Kyler Murray is a twitchy quarterback. You just can't keep him in the pocket. You got to move him some. You can use him as a runner. Carson Wentz, he's going to play in the pocket. He's going to look at your defense, know where to go with the football, use the running game a little bit more play action with Carson Wentz, right? So it's a different style. But Kevin O'Connell, as I said before, he played quarterback. So he understands the mindset of the quarterback he has right now. I got to shift my offense to his skill set.
2: Wentz, the first player to throw multiple touchdown passes off the bench in his team's season opener since Gardner Minshew. Came in for Nick Foles for the Jags in 2019. Vikings rally for the 39-22 win over the Packers. Speaking of teams that had leads, Lions. They were up 21-0 on the Saints in the third, but they needed overtime. Saints scored in overtime. A PAT would tie it up.
6: Shuck's going to work out of the gun. Leans in. There's the snap. Shuck looks. Shuck pumps. Now he throws. End zone. And it is incomplete. Yes. Ball game over. Detroit Lions win. Saints went for the victory. Lions come up with a play at the end when they absolutely had to have it. They went back corner to Lance that time. The Lions had the coverage. Throw was a little bit high as well. And the Lions come out of here with a win.
2: 31-30 the final. 97 won the ticket. Lions led 21-0 in the third. Allowed 30 points after halftime in a win for for the first time in franchise history. Bills and Texans in a good one.
7: Allen in the shotgun. Here's the snap. Four-man rush. Back to pass. Fires. Looking down on a post. Complete for the touchdown. Joshua Palmer with a game-changing play. Joshua Palmer played in the game here last year, and he was far from healthy. A non-factor. He comes up with the play of the game.
2: Bills 36-31 win over the Texans. Josh Allen, two touchdown passes, two rushing touchdowns as well. Ninth career game with multiple passing and rushing touchdowns. ESPN analyst Tim Hasselbeck.
8: We have said it for years and talked about Josh Allen's amazing, puts on the cape. But really what will make them better is if they have some balance, if they can run the football, if they can do that stuff. And then we saw it at times with James Cook. Really, when Joe Brady, you know, started calling the plays, it was like, hey, they're running the football more. Mm-hmm. And I'm not saying it's bad to give Josh Allen the ball in crunch time. He's incredible. Of course, all of that stuff. But it's a long season. Every year it seems like, you know, because of the way he plays, foot, ankle, elbow, there's something. I worry about a team that I think has Super Bowl aspirations to think that, hey, you're always going to rely on him to run the football, whatever it may be. And I just thought that was unique at 1:10 Eastern that he's running the football on a design run.
2: Third time with two touchdown passes and two rushing touchdowns in a season opener. He's done it in each of the last three seasons. Sports Center All Night, ESPN Radio to Baseball. There's still one team in the American League that has clinched a playoff berth. That's the Rays. And on Sunday, they pound the Astros.
9: Payoff coming to Jonathan. Swinging a ball, lifted the other way to fairly deep left. Trammell to the corner, now at the wall, leaps, and this ball is gone. Jonathan Arondo with an opposite field homer. He just cleared the fence and left. It's his 20th, and it is 8-0 Rays now in the fourth inning.
2: 620 WDAE. Tampa Bay goes on to a 14-4 win over Houston. Tampa Bay remaining four ahead of the Yankees for first in the AL East. Yankees with a 2-0 shutout of the Mets in the Subway Series in New York. Yankees' 14th shutout this season. As for the Astros, their lead over the Rangers in the AL West is one. Texas hangs on for a 7-6 win over the Diamondbacks. Corey Seager with a homer for the fourth time in seven games. AL Central, tightest division in baseball. White Sox just limping along.
10: Or Soriano saying, I don't want to throw anything but a strike. The pitch. Hit in the air to center. This should do it. Church in under it. And he's got it. Sox come up short. They leave the bases loaded in the ninth. Cardinals 3. Sox won the final.
2: ESPN 1000. White Sox lose again. They've dropped 10 of the last 14, and the Guardians take advantage.
11: Kwan swings, hits one high, hits one deep to right. Keyshaw back looking up. It is gone. Stephen Kwan with a leadoff home run. He is third of the year. And it's 1-0 Cleveland on a towering homer to right.
2: Tom Hamilton, WTAM, leadoff homer for Kwan. Cleveland goes on to a 9-2 win. They're now within a half game of the White Sox. Guardians, White Sox begin a three-game set today in Cleveland. L.A. with a change of heart. That's next. SportsCenter All Night continues. It's ESPN Radio.
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2: The NBA has stripped the Clippers of five first-round picks and fined owner Steve Ballmer $30 million for circumventing the salary cap.
3: I commend them for doing it because, partner, you got busted.
4: Do you know that can set your organization back a very, very long time?
1: Five first-rounders, suspensions, fines for salary cap circumvention. NBA came down hard on the Clippers. The franchise was ticked. Now, Clippers owner Steve Ballmer is accepting the punishments. When the penalties came down, Clippers were hot. They vowed to fight, quote, through every avenue available to us. But that same day, a week and a half ago, ESPN's Brian Windhorst.
5: There was, to use a legal term, a preponderance of evidence in this report. It was very compelling. There may not have been a direct smoking gun, but reading through this, it was incredibly thorough and, frankly, incredibly damning. The Clippers have essentially said that they acted as middlemen and followed the rules. The investigators believe, in fact, that they flagrantly did not follow the rules and smashed the rules to smithereens. If you were asking me, I would accept the punishment. They can instantaneously recoup two first-round draft picks for Kawhi Leonard. The second thing is, this has often been compared to what happened with the Minnesota Timberwolves with Joe Smith back in 2000. In that case, the Timberwolves cooperated. And a year later, they were given back a first-round pick. And 2 years later, they were given back another first-round pick. The first pick isn't being taken until 2029. They have 3 years to try to position themselves to absorb it. But they're going to have to get past their anger. And right now, it's very, very hot.
1: That was a week and a half ago. And Sunday, Steve Ballmer with a statement, quote, "This has been a very difficult time for everybody associated with the Clippers. And for that, I have sincere regrets." He would go on to apologize and accept responsibility. Quote, "We are committed to putting this chapter behind us. We have communicated to the NBA. We are complying with the penalties, have paid the fine. We're moving forward." Back to the NFL. Ravens, Colts.
6: Turn again. Henry works outside. It's a foot race and he'll win it. The third touchdown of the day for Derrick Henry. It's a Kings hat trick and the Ravens find the end zone again.
7: I'll tell you what, when Derrick Henry saw Sauce Gardner, no disrespect to Sauce Gardner, but he's a corner in the National Football League, he was like, oh, he ain't tackling me.
1: WBAL with the call, Ravens 41-23 over the Colts. Derrick Henry, 144 yards rushing and three touchdowns. Ravens as a team, 506 yards, most in a game since 2024. Quarterback Lamar Jackson.
8: Same thing what I was saying preseason when Jordan Snoop was in. You know, same thing, guys getting open, time and aspect with the offense, guys flying around, receivers doing a great job, offensive line playing a great game, you know, made my job a lot easier. And Deck, man, shout out to Deck because he was dialing it up.
1: Lamar Jackson, 324 yards passing, 40 yards rushing, and a touchdown on the ground. 324 yards, most yards passing he's had in a game since 2024. The ESPN analyst Herm Edwards.
9: Well, he looked like an MVP candidate today. And that is a Lamar Jackson we've seen before. And obviously the running game sets up everything in their offense. And I thought they played outstanding football. You know, this is a different football team. They scored 31 points in the first half. So this game was under control in the beginning. They ran the ball. Lamar threw the ball. I mean, they look like a team that, okay, these are the Ravens, right? This is what we're used to seeing. And their defense played fairly well. But a lot of yards. They would have had over 500 yards of offense. Hard to lose when you got that much offense.
1: Colts allowing 41 points. Daniel Jones, first game since suffering a torn Achilles in week 14. 166 yards passing, touchdown, and an interception. Defense coming up big for the Steelers late.
10: I'm going to call it second and 10 here. Rush in the shotgun. Gets a snap, back to pass. Looking, throws out to the right, and it's picked off by T.J. Watt. Left up, made the grab, gets back on his feet. T.J. Watt rumbling in for his first career touchdown. T.J. Watt for the Pittsburgh Steelers touchdown.
1: Pick six sealing it for the Steelers. WDVE with the call for TJ Watt, his 10th career interception.
11: I was a tight end in college. I don't know. I don't do jugs. I don't do a lot of, I just try to, in practice, tip passes as much as I can, just trying to be as ball aware as possible. But no, I don't practice stuff like that. I just try to be as ball aware as possible.
1: Steelers got the 20-13 win over the Falcons. Aaron Rodgers, 24 of 40 for 221 yards and a touchdown, but the game was sealed by the defense.
12: Unbelievable. We were just talking about literally seconds before how great of a game he was having and what an impact he's had. And we were laughing about something that happened in practice the previous week involving, you know, this week involving him. And then that happens, and then he falls down and then gets up. And I'm thinking they're just running off because he's gotten tagged off. I didn't realize he even scored. What an incredible, incredible play.
1: Steelers get the win by a touchdown over the Falcons. Falcons snapping a four-game win streak. Had been tied for their longest over the last 10 seasons. Week one wrapping up tonight. Chiefs, Broncos. Earlier on ESPN Radio, I'm Mark Zeno.
13: Patrick Mahomes in his career against Denver, guys. 14-2. Patrick Mahomes has never lost at home to the Denver Broncos in his career. Now, last year in the final week of the season, the Broncos beat the Chiefs in Kansas City, but remember, no Mahomes in that game because of the knee injury. So, I, for one, am with you, Gerard Cherry, and I am on an island because everybody who I know who is sharp in the betting world loves Kansas City tomorrow night. I circled this game the day the schedule came out and said, Broncos are winning that game.
1: Patrick Mahomes returning from his knee injury. 8 o'clock Eastern, ABC, ESPN, the Manning cast, you name it. SportsCenter All Night continues. It's ESPN Radio.
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1: Alexander Zverev wins the U.S. Open title with a win over Ben Shelton. Guardians win, White Sox lose again, so it's now a half game separating the top two teams in the AL Central. Giants open with a win at home on Sunday Night Football.
2: They bullied this Dallas team.
3: Bullied them. And tonight, the standard was not met.
4: Yeah, guys are pissed off. Nobody's more disappointed than the players in that locker room and the coaches and everybody that put this game plan together.
1: Giants with a 28-20 win over the Cowboys at the Meadowlands, their first season-opening win since 2022. Giants with 28 points in the season opener, and they get the win over Dallas. Jackson Dart throws for 230 yards and three touchdowns, also runs for 54 yards in the win.
5: I felt very comfortable. I thought that we just did a really good job of staying in progress throughout the game, whether it was the run game, whether it was the pass game. I thought our O-line just played their ass off, and that just helped everything around. So, really just happy with how the offense executed. Thought Nags called an awesome game, and I thought the guys just played really hard. So, made my job a lot easier, and guys all over the place made a ton of plays. So, was happy about that.
1: Jackson Dart with his second career game with three touchdown passes. Two of them go to Isaiah Likely, Malik Nabers. Making the start, six catches, 69 yards, his first game since week four of last year with the torn ACL. Cam Scataboo returns, 81 yards, and a touchdown, his first game since week eight after that ankle fracture. Cowboys losing to the Giants. They're 0-1 for a second straight season, losing to a divisional opponent. Coach Brian Schottenheimer.
6: As a football team, we were pretty poor. Just give Coach Harbaugh and his team a bunch of credit. They were the more physical team tonight. That's certainly not our standard. That's certainly not how we see our identity playing. They shoved us around in the running game. We couldn't get the running game going on offense. Situationally, they were outstanding. Did a really good job of you know, keeping the ball away from us in the second half. You know, I think they had the ball for 36 minutes, 40 seconds. So, you know, this is a humbling business. You know, we got humbled tonight, and that's what I told the guys. We lost mile one of a 17-mile marathon, and we have to be better, and we will be better. The only way to do that is get back to work. Been around a long time, so maybe, but right now this one feels pretty bad. Just because at the end of the day, again, you know, we just didn't perform the way we're capable of playing. You know, we didn't play defense the way we're capable of playing. We didn't play offense in the first half the way we're capable of playing. You know, we dropped the ball. You know, the one positive thing I think we did take some great shots on the ball, Todd, you know, but the ball just didn't bounce our way. Caleb had an awesome, you know, strip sack fumble and goes right to their guy, and you know, we strip a ball, scat a bone, it bounces right back to him. That was one of the few positives that we did. But you know, we're not going to panic. You know, this is a long season, and we know we're not going to go undefeated. That's real, but that's not the biggest issue we have. The biggest issue, we have to coach and play better.
1: Dak Prescott throws for 175 yards and a couple of touchdowns. Did have an interception, snapping a four-game streak without an interception. Speaking of defensive performances, the Giants getting the interception there. As for Dallas's defense, ESPN's Tim Hasselbeck.
7: All the offseason Dallas talk, it felt like it was making sense this year. You know, we didn't panic week one, but defensively, they didn't rise to the occasion. Of all the work, all the personnel changes, coordinator changes, to make simple mistakes like that at the end of the half, which ultimately ends up being the difference in the football game, kind of a brutal mistake. And I do think it shows you how tight or small the margin of, difference can be in the NFC East now with some of these teams. Just, you know, hey, one bad drive be the difference in a game that's a division game. That's a big deal when we look at it in the post, you know, later when we're talking about the postseason.
8: What'd you like from Dart tonight?
7: You know, I thought he had command. I thought he looked comfortable. They still ran him some, but it was smart how they ran him. When he scrambled, he got out quickly. I thought ultimately he was pretty good the entire night. And, you know, when you talk about, okay, chemistry between a quarterback and who, you know, his pass catchers, you know, a lot of people are always looking at the receivers. And, hey, it's great to have Malik Nabers back, and it certainly was. But, you know, that was for a first regular season game, quarterback and tight end. Mm-hmm. That is really promising if you're a Giants fan, just in terms of what it looked like for them, in terms of how they used him, how he went to him as quickly as he did, the different ways they got him the football. And then I do think you have to give the Giants some credit in terms of, I think, their pass rush. The Giants' pass rush, I think, hurried Dak at times. I think they were concerned about it in terms of how it helped them get guys out. And so ultimately, yeah, it just didn't look like a good matchup for Dallas tonight.
1: And the Giants get the division win in week one. Speaking of that division, Eagles and Commanders came down to the end.
9: Angle route to Stephon Diggs here.
10: Trusted five. Here we go. Two-point conversion to tie the game with 101 to go. In motion, John Bates. Gable's in the gun. White's the back. Two wide receivers to the left. Here's the snap. He's looking. Hit. Flips it to Bates. He's netted the two and he stopped. They tried a tight end pass down the middle of the field, and the Eagles did not fall for it.
1: Washington comes up short. Eagles with a 24-22 win over the Commanders, their sixth consecutive win in a season opener. Jalen Hurts improving to 6-0 in season openers, extending the longest active streak in the NFL by a starting quarterback. SportsCenter All Night, ESPN Radio. One of the eye-popping numbers from week one, the 59 points that the Bears hung on Carolina.
11: Second down and one.
10: Oh, DeAndre Swift is back in there. Haven't heard his name in a long time.
11: Swift breaking away from people. 10-5, touchdown. Insult to injury, DeAndre Swift. 28 yards right up the gut. And the Bears continue to pile on.
1: Steve Levy calling it here on ESPN Radio. Bears a 59-37 win over the Panthers, a combined 96 points in this game, most in a season opener in NFL history. Bears had six rushing touchdowns, a total of 59 points. DeAndre Swift had three of those touchdowns, 124 yards rushing in the win. He spoke with our Courtney Cronin on Football Sunday on ESPN Radio.
12: DeAndre, you were part of NFL history today. This is the highest scoring opener ever, 59 points. They're starting fast, and then there's that. How did you guys get it done?
13: It's a great way to start, but we got so much to clean up. It should have been worse, for real.
12: Should have been worse. How could it have been worse than you and your three rushing touchdowns, Caleb Williams getting in the mix? What more does this offense need to do?
13: Clean up turnovers early, penalties, and things like that. So that's what we can clean up.
12: I want to talk about your quarterback because we know Caleb is a pocket passer by trade. What did you guys learn about a new weapon in this offense, seeing him have a multiple touchdown game on the ground?
13: We always know he can extend plays and do things like that. When it's open up and he got space to run, he's going to make things happen.
12: Your head coach, Ben Johnson, has not been shy about the expectations he has for this offense. He wants to have the highest scoring offense in NFL history. Number one, how much is that emphasized in the building, and what did today do to start accomplishing that feat?
13: I mean, it's not really emphasized too much. He spoke on it once, but we know the possibilities that it can be, but things like that take work. Day in and day out, it's a great way to start, but we got to get back to work and clean those things up.
12: A big weekend for you. You signed your contract extension with the Chicago Bears. Yeah. On Friday, it's your second contract with this team. Why did you want to be here long term?
13: I love the people I work with, the city, playing with Ben, the guys I work with, and it's a great group, man. It's something special. So I let it be known. I want to be here. I don't want to be nowhere else. I'm happy we was able to make something happen, and I love the city of Chicago.
12: Congratulations on that feat, and congratulations on the win.
13: Take care.
1: Bears with the big win in week number one. Williams and Swift, first Bears duo with at least two rushing touchdowns each since 1988. Bears making good on their promise to score a lot of points. ESPN analyst Herm Edwards.
14: It wasn't a fluke last year of the progression in how Caleb Williams played. I think everyone was concerned, can he do that again? When he got Ben Johnson, arrived there, all of a sudden he became a different quarterback. Well, his first game, they scored 59. Now, look, I've been around football a long time. Mm-hmm. I do know this. Even though they scored 59 points, they gave up 30-plus points. If you're a defensive coordinator, that's all fun and game. It's all fun because you won. But defensively, you got to fix this. Because their defense last year, they got off the field why they took the ball away. But you can't score 59 points every game and give another team 30 and think, well, we're going to keep winning like that. That's going to come to an end. They've got to fix their defense. Offense, spectacular.
1: Yeah.
14: But they still need to fix the defense.
1: And the Bears with the 59-37 win over the Panthers. Most points Carolina scored in a season opening game in franchise history. Bengals a 33-27 win over the Buccaneers. Baker Mayfield, three fumbles in the loss.
15: You know, they did a good job in coverage on that one. But the internal time clock on the last one. Just got to check it down. I mean, the guy, linebacker was kind of over Bucky, but if anything, just dirted at his feet. You know, there's, the first strip sack, getting out of the pocket, just got to know that there's somebody behind you at that point, trying to extend and make a play, but keeping two hands on it as long as possible. And that goes for the last one as well. And then the one in the red zone, obviously a killer, takes away points and they go down and score a touchdown, but was trying to get two hands on it at that point in transition, but did not get the ball high enough for ball security. So this one falls on me. I mean, they had, I think, 17 points alone off my turnovers. Turns out to be a one score game, 6 points. So it's offensively, that's frustrating when, you know, when you do something like that, when you're moving the ball up and down the field. But if we get that fixed, I get that fixed, make those corrections, and we'll be all right.
1: First game with multiple fumbles since joining the Buccaneers in 2023. In Las Vegas, Raiders, Dolphins.
11: The Raiders are going to go to 1-0. They did a season ago on the road with a win up in New England. Clint Kubiak is going to get his first career win as a head coach.
1: Raiders with the 27-13 win over the Dolphins. Second straight season opening win. You heard it here on ESPN Radio. Chris Carlin, Kelly Stauffer had the call for us. Chris?
11: Thank you, Jay. Here in Las Vegas, the Raiders open the season with a win 27-13 over the Miami Dolphins. And for the Raiders, it's supposed to be about the future. The number one overall pick, Fernando Mendoza, but he's not playing yet. And instead, some of the old vets got it done. Kirk Cousins with 3 touchdown passes. And what do you know? Max Crosby, who was traded and then not traded in the offseason, 1.5 sacks today, Kelly Stauffer.
16: Yeah, traded, not traded, and apparently there was another trade that was proposed and Max Crosby vetoed it, but you see the picture kind of coming into focus for the Raiders. Maybe a little ahead of schedule, honestly. I think offensively, Kubiak brought his offense from Seattle. That worked obviously very well. Kirk Cousins is kind of the placeholder currently for Fernando Mendoza. Was very efficient in the first half, got a little off bubble in the second half, but it's the run game. A healthy Ashton Jeanty being supplemented by Mike Washington and an offensive line that looks completely different than what we saw here, you know, last season. Defensively, they know what they're doing. They can get pressure on the football. So, obviously, the Raiders are on track. And Jeff Hafley, first-year coach in this league, just have some work to do, but they're incredibly young.
11: Jeanty finishes today with 102 yards rushing, but he also had a couple of touchdown receptions, 6 catches overall for 45 yards as the Raiders come away with the 27-13 win over the Miami Dolphins in week one. For Kelly Stauffer, I'm Chris Garland right here on your home for the Football Sunday Game of the Week, ESPN Radio. Let's go back to Jay Reynolds in the studio.
1: All right, Chris. Raiders with the win at home over the Dolphins. Jets a 23-10 win over the Titans. Jets' largest win since week 18 of 2024. Cardinals 26-14 over the Chargers. Coach Mike LaFleur gets a win in his NFL debut.
17: Yeah, it's I'm proud of them. You know, obviously, you know, it is what it is. Like, the noise is the noise, and that's what makes this league awesome, too, that there's that much people that care about it. I just thought our defense just was resilient. They go down, and, you know, that was a good first drive by them. I mean, there was some really good execution, and Justin was able to buy a little bit of time. Tip your cap to them, but I thought our guys did such a good job. You got to think about, you know, inside the 10 stand right there, the turnovers, getting at the quarterback there in the second half. So, just really happy for those guys.
1: Mike LaFleur, first Cardinals head coach to win his NFL debut since Larry Wilson in 1979. 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
18: From Darrell K. Royal, Texas Memorial Stadium in Austin. Diving for the goal line, Hollywood Smothers. Touchdown, Texas.
19: It wasn't very pretty, but we found a way to win. That's a good team, too.
20: Unbelievable scene here. Knocks off number one.
1: Texas with the stunning comeback this weekend to knock off Ohio State. And the new AP poll Sunday pushes the Buckeyes out of the top 5 for the first time in 2 seasons. Oregon, meanwhile, drops 15 spots to number 21, its lowest ranking in 4 years after the road loss to Oklahoma State. ESPN's Heather Dinich.
0: Oregon still has opportunities to impress the selection committee against USC and Ohio State. They're not going to win those games, though, if they play the way they have the last 2 weeks. The second part of it is, how good is Oklahoma State? Because if you lose that game, and let's just say they go on to win the Big 12 and surprise everybody after a 1-11 season last year, then all of a sudden in the committee meeting room, maybe that's not so bad. So I think how what happens for both teams helps answer that question. But last night, at the very end of the night, Oregon was out of my projected top 12, and USC popped in.
21: Go over to Texas for a second. How big was that fourth quarter and the way that ended for Sark and Arch Manning?
0: Oh, man. There are not enough words to say how badly Sark needed that. And not just for the program and for himself and to change the narrative and quiet the naysayers about his record against Ohio State and Georgia and Alabama, but because this gives them an early edge in the college football playoff race. And
1: Texas sitting atop the latest AP poll, Georgia number 2, Notre Dame, Indiana, Miami, the top 5, Ohio State now at number 6. The Super Bowl favorites are banged up. That's next. SportsCenter All Night. It's ESPN Radio.
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26: Hey, this is Rich Eisen. 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
2: At long last, Alexander Zverev has his U.S. Open title.
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2: Yes, he can now celebrate. He was so locked in.
3: Oh, my God.
2: Zverev, the major force in men's tennis for 2026.
1: Alexander Zverev gets his second career major title. He wins the U.S. Open on Sunday. Also won the French Open this year. Fourth man in the Open era since the 1960s to win his first two majors in the same year. And he does it with a four-set win over American Ben Shelton.
4: Disappointed with how today went. Happy with how I fought throughout the week. 2 weeks. Excited with the progress that I feel that I've made. But this one stings.
1: Despite the loss, Shelton will move from number 9 to a career high number 4 in the world rankings this morning. Rams defensive end Myles Garrett will have arthroscopic surgery on his knee. He'll be placed on injured reserve. Garrett, the reigning NFL Defensive Player of the Year, is going to miss at least the next 4 games. ESPN analyst Herm Edwards.
5: You talk about Super Bowl favorite. This was all talked about before the season started. Then they played a division opponent, 49ers, and the 49ers beat them. But now Myles Garrett is hurt. So now all of a sudden this team is like, okay, we lost a game that we should have maybe won against a division opponent. One of our better players is hurt. They get Aaron Donald back. He's not going to play for at least a couple more weeks. So now this Ram team defensively finds themselves with a couple holes in it.
1: Rams with a season-opening loss in Australia. As for the top sounds from Sunday, John Ryder.
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9: 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Cole going back at the wall. Ball, game over. A 2-run walk-off home run for Augustine Ramirez.
0: Number 4.
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10: They have to get to the 38. Hurts again in the middle. Hurts back. Hurts looking. Hurts fires. Complete. Got a first down and more. It's Goddard at the 10.
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11: Rush in the shotgun. Gets a snap. Back to pass. Looking, throws out to the right. And picked off by TJ Watt. Left up. Made the grab. Gets back on his feet. TJ Watt rumbling in for his first career touchdown. TJ Watt for the Pittsburgh Steelers touchdown.
7: It goes overtime in Detroit. The Saints making a massive comeback, and they could knock off the Lions with a 2-point conversion. Here's what happened. The final call on 97-1, the ticket.
12: Shuck's going to work out of the gun. Leans in. There's the snap. Shuck looks. Shuck pumps. Now he throws. End zone, and it is incomplete. Yes. Ball game over. Detroit Lions win. Saints went for the victory. Lions come up with a play at the end when they absolutely had to have it.
0: Number 1.
7: JR top sound, a wild back-and-forth thriller between the Bills and Texans, and this play would end up being the game winner. The call on 97 Rock.
12: Allen in the shotgun, here's the snap. Four-man rush, back to pass, fires, looking down on a post, complete for the touchdown! Joshua Palmer with a game-changing play! Joshua Palmer played in the game here last year, and he was far from healthy. A non-factor. He comes up with the play of the game.
1: Josh Allen and the Bills with the big win. Jags with a big win over the Browns, 34-10. Browns trailed 24-0 at the half. Deshaun Watson, 205 yards First game since week seven is Coach Todd Monken.
3: I'd rather just talk about today because I haven't had time to even look at the tape. I mean, I'm sure as hell not firing me. I'm not firing our staff. I'm not getting rid of all of our players. So he happens to be one of 53 and however many practice squad guys we got.
1: And we'll see what happens in the future for Deshaun Watson, ESPN analyst Herm Edwards.
5: Understand this too. Let's be perfectly clear. They're not the favorite to win this division by any stretch of the imagination. The Cleveland Browns, right? But Deshaun...
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1: The Giants and Cowboys renew their rivalry at the Meadowlands.
2: 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He's following Likely and walks in for the touchdown untouched.
1: We had a thriller in Philly.
3: 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It's fires.
4: 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Got a first down and more. It's got it.
1: Josh Allen and the Bills end their drought in Houston.
4: Here's the snap. Four-man rush, back to pass. Fires, looking down on a post. Complete for the touchdown.
1: Plus, we had a first-time winner at the U.S. Open.
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5: 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And, of course, a number of storylines in the NFL heading into this season. Could the Rams stay healthy enough to play on their home field for the Super Bowl? Will the Browns quarterback situation be the correct call? How much will the Bears score this season? We also saw the Dallas Cowboys make moves this offseason, positioning themselves to be a contender in the NFC. Teddy Bruschi on Sunday NFL Countdown even taking Dallas as his team to represent the NFC in the Super Bowl. Cowboys opening their season on the road in the Meadowlands. The New York City area, of course, capping a weekend of remembrance for September 11th. Plenty of emotions there. Add to that a division rivalry in primetime to open the season. So that made for quite the showdown.
0: Cowboys at Giants.
3: Mooney in motion to the right. Neighbors in the left slot. Dart back to throw. Protection holds. Fires to the end zone. Likely's there. Touchdown, Giants!
2: That's why they brought Isaiah Likely here. A 15-yard touchdown catch. And the Giants turn the Prescott interception into a touchdown and have the lead.
3: Second and goal at the two. Berrios in motion. They fake the handoff to him. Dart rolls right. Throws it to Likely to the right. He dives for the goal line. Touchdown, Giants!
2: Likely second touchdown catch of the ball game, and on the opening possession of the third quarter, the Giants methodically drive down the field and score their third touchdown of the game, the second touchdown pass for Jackson Dart.
5: Bob Papa, WFAN, New York, up 21-7 at that point in the third. They cap a 12-play drive spanning 8 minutes with that touchdown.

0: score 28-20.
1: WFAN 28-20. Giants winning at home, their first season opening win since 2022. They scored 28 points in doing it, most points in any season opening game since 2013. John Harbaugh with a win in his Giants coaching debut.
2: It was incredible. The stadium was unbelievable. You know, it was everything that you would think, but it was more than I thought. It was really something, man. I want us to play well enough that we can create that atmosphere every single week here going forward throughout the season. That's up to us. That's our job as coaches and players to create a football team good enough to deserve that type of a stadium every time we play.
1: Jackson Dart, 230 yards passing and three touchdowns, also ran for 54 yards in Harbaugh's win.
3: It was huge. I just think that we have so much respect for Coach Harbs, and this team will do whatever he says because we have all the faith in him that he's going to put us in the best situation to win. So, you know, the identity of a team starts at the top, and it starts with how he's conducted himself, with how he's, you know, created a tough team. And, you know, we want to take that on our shoulders, and we're bought into what his plan is week in and week out.
1: Jackson Dart, second career game with three touchdown passes. First Giants quarterback with three touchdown passes in their season opener since Eli Manning in 2016 at Dallas. Cowboys 0-1 for a second straight season. Dak Prescott, two touchdown passes and an interception in the season opening loss.
4: Yeah, I mean, it sucks to lose. Damn sure sucks to lose the first one to this team, a division game, but still optimistic. That doesn't change our goals, doesn't change how we feel about our team. As I said, credit to those guys that they beat us tonight. This is a marathon, though. It's a long season, and we're going to respond. We've got great leaders, and I feel confident in just even the message and the feel in the locker room after that. Guys are pissed off. Nobody's more disappointed than the players in that locker room and the coaches and everybody that put this game plan together and attempted to go out there and execute it and failed to do so. And as I said, credit to those guys. They'll have to see us again, and we've got to turn the page and got another division game next week at home.
1: Dallas opened last year with a loss in Philadelphia, opened this year with a division loss on the road at the Giants. SportsCenter All Night, ESPN Radio.
5: Let's kick off. Let's play NFL football today. Here's Caleb Williams looking to throw across his body for the end zone. It is caught for the touchdown. Don't give it to him again. Williams throws. Caught for the touchdown. And the Bears are in business.
1: Bears coach Ben Johnson this summer saying he wanted to be the NFL's highest scoring offense ever. Well, they scored in week one.
5: Williams takes the snap, looking right. Pump now looking left. Pocket collapses. Somehow he escapes. 30, lot of running room. 20, 15, 10, 5, quarter of the end zone. Touchdown. Caleb Williams, untouched, into the end zone. It's a 30-yard touchdown run for the Bears quarterback, and wow.
6: Second down and one. Wow, DeAndre Swift is back in there. Haven't heard his name in a long time.
5: Swift breaking away from people. 10-5, touchdown. Insult to injury, DeAndre Swift. 28 yards right up the gut, and the Bears continue to pile on.
1: Williams and Swift, first Bears duo with at least two touchdowns each since 1988. Bears go on to a 59-37 win over Carolina, combined 96 points in this one. Bears had 59 of them. You heard it here on ESPN Radio. Back to Charlotte for our crew, Steve Levy, Harry Douglas. Steve?
7: Jay, thanks very much. We saw history here in Charlotte, North Carolina, and the home team would have preferred they did not, because the Bears came into town and walloped the Panthers 59-37, over 1,000 yards total offense in a game. I was going to say, you know, have you been part of something like this? But nobody's ever been part of this on an opening game. So what's going to be your takeaway in a mountain of numbers and stats? What's your takeaway from this one?
8: This Bears offense, they were stellar. Started off slow in the first possession, but after that, they really found their groove. They ran the football effectively, Steve. You know, anytime you can rush for 291 yards and six rushing touchdowns, now you look at your pass game and it's going to marry your run game. Caleb Williams really jumped off to me. Seeing it on TV is one thing, but also witnessing that in person is a whole nother dimension. And some of the throws that he's able to make and extension of plays, keeping his eyes downfield, but knowing when to rush the football as well. He had two rushing touchdowns in this matchup. So

0: the sky's the limit for this young man. He will be able to accomplish anything in this league throughout the duration of his career that he sets his mind to. That's how talented he is. And when you have a head coach that's your offensive play caller, that's going to demand excellence within everything that you do. And Ben Johnson talked about it. This offseason, leading up to training camp, taking more onus of doing the little things the correct in the correct manner. And then his teammates have followed, and it showed out here in week one versus Carolina.
1: Yeah, Caleb feels like the next face of the NFL. If he wants to be that, he's already on the cover of Madden, so there's that. Bears will go home for a three-game homestand, which is very rare, off a road win here. They get the Vikings, Eagles, and Jets all in a row at home. A quick thought on Carolina. They go to Atlanta next week. Slow starts have been an issue for the Panthers, for Bryce Young as well. Tough to get off to a slower start than giving up 59 and losing at home.
0: Yeah, so in this league, if you can't stop the run, you don't stand a chance on Sundays or whatever day you may be playing. So you got to get that corrected. You have to have rush integrity. Make sure you have contain on the edges. But I love the way Bryce Young played. And then also Jalen Coker, a young wide receiver in this league. He showed that promise a season ago. He has brought that momentum from 2025 into this season, and he had a solid day.
2: And it was a big scoring day for the Bears, 59 points in their win over the Panthers. SportsCenter all night, ESPN Radio. Packers had a 22-10 lead on Minnesota in week one. Had
3: high formation behind Wentz, third and five from the Packers 9, milking a 10-point lead. And Carson fakes a toss left to Jones, throws to Jefferson, caught at the 5, reaches for the end zone.
2: KFAN, Vikings Radio Network. Vikings scoring 29 unanswered points to end the game and beat the Packers 39-22. They do it with Carson Wentz running the offense. Kyler Murray injured on the Vikings' third drive of the game, leaves with a concussion. ESPN analyst Herm Edwards.
4: Well, this is why they went and got Carson Wentz, right? I mean, he played on the Super Bowl team with the Eagles, and Kevin O'Connell is the quarterback. He played quarterback in college at San Diego State, by the way. So he understood, I got to get another guy. Everybody was probably wondering, why did he bring Carson Wentz in here? Well, Carson Wentz had to go in the game and might have to play for an extended period of time. A veteran guy's played a lot of football. Game's not too big for him. He can run the offense. This was a big win for the Vikings after they lose their quarterback in the first quarter.
5: For the foreseeable, it seems like it is Carson Wentz. How does that shift KOC's game plan for this offense, what he had envisioned it would be with Kyler Murray as his QB1?
4: Well, Kyler Murray is a twitchy quarterback. You just can't keep him in the pocket. You got to move him some. You can use him as a runner. Carson Wentz, he's going to play in the pocket. He's going to look at your defense, know where to go with the football, use the running game a little bit more play action with Carson Wentz, right? So it's a different style. But Kevin O'Connell, as I said before, he played quarterback. So he understands the mindset of the quarterback he has right now. I got to shift my offense to his skill set.
2: Wentz, the first player to throw multiple touchdown passes off the bench in his team's season opener since Gardner Minshew, came in for Nick Foles for the Jags in 2019. Vikings rally for the 39-22 win over the Packers. Speaking of teams that had leads, Lions. They were up 21-0 on the Saints in the third, but they needed overtime. Saints scored in overtime. A PAT would tie it up.
6: Shuck's going to work out of the gun. Leans in. There's the snap. Shuck looks. Shuck pumps. Now he throws. End zone. And it is incomplete. Yes. Ball game over. Detroit Lions win. Saints went for the victory. Lions come up with a play at the end when they absolutely had to have it. They went back corner to Lance that time. The Lions had the coverage. Throw was a little bit high as well. And the Lions come out of here with a win.
2: 31-30 the final. 97 won the ticket. Lions led 21-0 in the third. Allowed 30 points after halftime in a win for the first time in franchise history. Bills and Texans in a good one.
7: Allen in the shotgun. Here's the snap. Four-man rush. Back to pass. Fires. Looking down on a post. Complete for the touchdown. Joshua Palmer with a game-changing play. Joshua Palmer played in the game here last year, and he was far from healthy. A non-factor. He comes up with the play of the game.
2: Bills 36-31 win over the Texans. Josh Allen, two touchdown passes, two rushing touchdowns as well. Ninth career game with multiple passing and rushing touchdowns. ESPN analyst Tim Hasselbeck.
8: We have said it for years and talked about Josh Allen's amazing, puts on the cape. But really what will make them better is if they have some balance, if they can run the football, if they can do that stuff. And then we saw it at times with James Cook. Really, when Joe Brady, you know, started calling the plays, it was like, hey, they're running the football more. Mm-hmm. And I'm not saying it's bad to give Josh Allen the ball in crunch time. He's incredible. Of that stuff. But it's a long season. Every year it seems like, you know, because of the way he plays, foot, ankle, elbow, if there's something. I worry about a team that I think has Super Bowl aspirations to think that, hey, you're always going to rely on him to run the football, whatever it may be. And I just thought that was unique at 1:10 Eastern that he's running the football on a design run.
2: Third time with two touchdown passes and two rushing touchdowns in a season opener. He's done it in each of the last three seasons. SportsCenter All Night, ESPN Radio to Baseball. There's still one team in the American League that has clinched a playoff berth. That's the Rays. And on Sunday, they pound the Astros.
9: Payoff coming to Jonathan. Swinging a ball, lifted the other way to fairly deep left. Trammell to the corner, now at the wall, leaps, and this ball is gone. Jonathan Arondo with an opposite field homer. He just cleared the fence and left. It's his 20th, and it is 8-0 Rays now in the fourth inning.
2: 6:20 WDAE. Tampa Bay goes on to a 14-4 win over Houston. Tampa Bay remaining four ahead of the Yankees for first in the AL East. Yankees with a 2-0 shutout of the Mets in the Subway Series in New York. Yankees' 14th shutout this season. As for the Astros, their lead over the Rangers in the AL West is one. Texas hangs on for a 7-6 win over the Diamondbacks. Corey Seager with a homer for the fourth time in seven games. AL Central, tightest division in baseball. White Sox just limping along.
10: Or Soriano saying, I don't want to throw anything but a strike. The pitch. Hit in the air to center. This should do it. Church in under it, and he's got it. Sox come up short. They leave the bases loaded in the ninth. Cardinals 3, Sox 1 the final.
2: ESPN 1000, White Sox lose again. They've dropped 10 of the last 14, and the Guardians take advantage.
11: Kwan swings, hits one high, hits one deep to right. Kieschel back looking up, it is gone! Steven Kwan with a leadoff home run, his third of the year. And it's 1-0 Cleveland on a towering homer to right.
2: Tom Hamilton, WTAM, leadoff homer for Kwan. Cleveland goes out to a 9-2 win. They're now within a half game of the White Sox. Guardians, White Sox begin a three-game set today in Cleveland. L.A. with a change of heart. That's next. SportsCenter All Night continues. It's ESPN Radio.
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2: The NBA has stripped the Clippers of 5 first-round picks and fined owner Steve Ballmer $30 million for circumventing the salary cap.
3: I commend them for doing it because, partner, you got busted.
4: Do you know that can set your organization back a very, very long time?
1: 5 first-rounders, suspensions, fines for salary cap circumvention. NBA came down hard on the Clippers. The franchise was ticked. Now, Clippers owner Steve Ballmer is accepting the punishments. When the penalties came down, Clippers were hot. They vowed to fight, quote, through every avenue available to us. But that same day, a week and a half ago, ESPN's Brian Windhorst.
5: There was, to use a legal term, a preponderance of evidence in this report. It was very compelling. There may not have been a direct smoking gun, but reading through this, it was incredibly thorough and, frankly, incredibly damning. The Clippers have essentially said that they acted as middleman and followed the rules. The investigators believe, in fact, that they flagrantly did not follow the rules and smashed the rules to smithereens. If you were asking me, I would accept the punishment. They can instantaneously recoup 2 first-round draft picks for Kawhi Leonard. The second thing is, this has often been compared to what happened with the Minnesota Timberwolves with Joe Smith back in 2000. In that case, the Timberwolves cooperated. And a year later, they were given back a first-round pick. And 2 years later, they were given back another first-round pick. The first pick isn't being taken until 2029. They have 3 years to try to position themselves to absorb it. But they're going to have to get past their anger. And right now, it's very, very hot.
1: That was a week and a half ago. And Sunday, Steve Ballmer with a statement, quote, "This has been a very difficult time for everybody associated with the Clippers. And for that, I have sincere regrets." He would go on to apologize and accept responsibility. Quote, "We are committed to putting this chapter behind us. We have communicated to the NBA. We are complying with the penalties, have paid the fine. We're moving forward." Back to the NFL. Ravens, Colts.
6: Turn again. Henry works outside. It's a foot race and he'll win it. The third touchdown of the day for Derrick Henry. It's a Kings hat trick and the Ravens find the end zone again.
7: I'll tell you what, when Derrick Henry saw Sauce Gardner, no disrespect to Sauce Gardner, but he's a corner in the National Football League. He was like, oh, he ain't tackling me.
1: WBAL with the call. Ravens 41-23 over the Colts. Derrick Henry 144 yards rushing and 3 touchdowns. Ravens as a team, 506 yards, most in a game since 2024. Quarterback Lamar Jackson.
8: Same thing what I was saying in preseason when Jordan Snoop was in. You know, same thing, guys getting open, time and aspect with the offense, guys flying around, receivers doing a great job, offensive line playing a great game, you know, made my job a lot easier. And Dak, man, shout out to Dak because he was dialing it up.
1: Lamar Jackson, 324 yards passing, 40 yards rushing, and a touchdown on the ground. 324 yards, most yards passing he's had in a game since 2024. The ESPN analyst Herm Edwards.
9: Well, he looked like an MVP candidate today. And that is a Lamar Jackson we've seen before. And obviously the running game sets up everything in their offense. And I thought they played outstanding football. You know, this is a different football team. They scored 31 points in the first half. So this game was under control in the beginning. They ran the ball. Lamar threw the ball. I mean, they look like a team that, okay, these are the Ravens, right? This is what we're used to seeing. And their defense played fairly well. But a lot of yards. They would have had over 500 yards of offense. Hard to lose when you got that much offense.
1: Colts allowing 41 points. Daniel Jones, first game since suffering a torn Achilles in week 14. 166 yards passing, touchdown, and an interception. Defense coming up big for the Steelers late.
10: I'm going to call it 2nd and 10 here. Rush in the shotgun. Gets a snap. Back to pass. Looking, throws out to the right. And it's picked off by T.J. Watt. Left up. Made the grab. Gets back on his feet. T.J. Watt rumbling in for his first career touchdown. T.J. Watt for the Pittsburgh Steelers touchdown.
1: Pick 6 stealing. Sealing it for the Steelers. WDVE with the call for TJ Watt, his 10th career interception.
11: I was a tight end in college. I don't know. I don't do jugs. I don't do a lot of, I just try to, in practice, tip passes as much as I can, just trying to be as ball aware as possible. But no, I don't practice stuff like that. I just try to be as ball aware as possible.
1: Steelers got the 20-13 win over the Falcons. Aaron Rodgers, 24 of 40 for 221 yards and a touchdown, but the game was sealed by the defense.
12: Unbelievable. We were just talking about literally seconds before how great of a game he was having and what an impact he's had. And we were laughing about something that happened in practice the previous week this week involving him. And then that happens, and then he falls down and then gets up. And I'm thinking they're just running off because he's gotten tagged off. I didn't realize he even scored. What an incredible, incredible play.
1: Steelers get the win by a touchdown over the Falcons. Falcons snapping a four-game win streak. Had been tied for their longest over the last 10 seasons. Week one wrapping up tonight. Chiefs, Broncos. Earlier on ESPN Radio, I'm Mark Zeno.
13: Patrick Mahomes in his career against Denver, guys. 14-2. Patrick Mahomes has never lost at home to the Denver Broncos in his career. Now, last year in the final week of the season, the Broncos beat the Chiefs in Kansas City, but remember, no Mahomes in that game because of the knee injury. So, I for one am with you, Gerard Cherry, and I am on an island because everybody who I know who is sharp in the betting world loves Kansas City tomorrow night. I circled this game the day the schedule came out and said Broncos are winning that game.
1: Patrick Mahomes returning from his knee injury. 8 o'clock Eastern, ABC, ESPN, the Manning cast, you name it. SportsCenter All Night continues. It's ESPN Radio.
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1: Alexander Zverev wins the U.S. Open title with a win over Ben Shelton. Guardians win, White Sox lose again, so it's now a half game separating the top two teams in the AL Central. Giants open with a win at home on Sunday Night Football.
2: They bullied this Dallas team.
3: Bullied them. And tonight, the standard was not met.
4: Yeah, guys are pissed off. Nobody's more disappointed than the players in that locker room and the coaches and everybody that put this game plan together.
1: Giants with a 28-20 win over the Cowboys at the Meadowlands, their first season-opening win since 2022. Giants with 28 points in the season opener, and they get the win over Dallas. Jackson Dart throws for 230 yards and three touchdowns, also runs for 54 yards in the win.
5: I felt very comfortable. I thought that we just did a really good job of staying in progress throughout the game, whether it was the run game, whether it was the pass game. I thought our O-line just played their ass off, and that just helped everything around. So, really just happy with how the offense executed. Thought Nags called an awesome game, and I thought the guys just played really hard. So, made my job a lot easier, and guys all over the place made a ton of plays. So, was happy about that.
1: Jackson Dart with his second career game with three touchdown passes. Two of them go to Isaiah Likely, Malik Nabers. Making the start, six catches, 69 yards, his first game since week four of last year with the torn ACL. Cam Scataboo returns, 81 yards, and a touchdown, his first game since week eight after that ankle fracture. Cowboys losing to the Giants. They're 0-1 for a second straight season, losing to a divisional opponent. Coach Brian Schottenheimer.
6: As a football team, we were pretty poor. Just give Coach Harbaugh and his team a bunch of credit. They were the more physical team tonight. That's certainly not our standard. That's certainly not how we see our identity playing. They shoved us around in the running game. We couldn't get the running game going on offense. Situationally, they were outstanding. Did a really good job of you know, keeping the ball away from us in the second half. You know, I think they had the ball for 36 minutes, 40 seconds. So, you know, this is a humbling business. You know, we got humbled tonight, and that's what I told the guys. We lost mile one of a 17-mile marathon, and we have to be better, and we will be better. The only way to do that is get back to work. Been around a long time, so maybe, but right now this one feels pretty bad. Just because at the end of the day, again, you know, we just didn't perform the way we're capable of playing. You know, we didn't play defense the way we're capable of playing. We didn't play offense in the first half the way we're capable of playing. You know, we dropped the ball. You know, the one positive thing I think we did take some great shots on the ball, Todd, you know, but the ball just didn't bounce our way. Caleb had an awesome, you know, strip sack fumble and goes right to their guy, and you know, we strip a ball, scat a bone, it bounces right back to him. That was one of the few positives that we did. But you know, we're not going to panic. You know, this is a long season, and we know we're not going to go undefeated. That's real, but that's not the biggest issue we have. The biggest issue, we have to coach and play better.
1: Dak Prescott throws for 175 yards and a couple of touchdowns. Did have an interception, snapping a four-game streak without an interception. Speaking of defensive performances, the Giants getting the interception there. As for Dallas's defense, ESPN's Tim Hasselbeck.
7: All the offseason Dallas talk, it felt like it was making sense this year. You know, we didn't panic week one, but defensively, they didn't rise to the occasion. Of all the work, all the personnel changes, coordinator changes, to make simple mistakes like that at the end of the half, which ultimately ends up being the difference in the football game, kind of a brutal mistake. And I do think it shows you how tight or small the margin of, you know, difference can be in the NFC East now with, you know, with some of these teams. Just, you know, hey, one bad drive be the difference in a game that's a division game. That's a big deal when we look at it in the post, you know, later when we're talking about the postseason.
8: What'd you like from Dart tonight?
7: You know, I thought he had command. I thought he looked comfortable. They still ran him some, but it was smart how they ran him. When he scrambled, he got out quickly. I thought ultimately he was pretty good the entire night. And, you know, when you talk about, okay, chemistry between a quarterback and who, you know, his pass catchers, you know, a lot of people are always looking at the receivers. And, hey, it's great to have Malik Nabers back, and it certainly was. But, you know, that was for a first regular season game, quarterback and tight end, That is really promising if you're a Giants fan, just in terms of what it looked like for them, in terms of how they used him, how he went to him as quickly as he did, the different ways they got him the football. And then I do think you have to give the Giants some credit in terms of, I think their pass rush, the Giants' pass rush thing hurried Dak at times. I think they were concerned about it in terms of how it helped them get guys out. And so ultimately, yeah, it just didn't look like a good matchup for Dallas tonight.
1: And the Giants get the division win in week one. Speaking of that division, Eagles and Commanders came down to the end.
9: Angle routes to Stephon Diggs here.
10: Trusted five. Here we go. Two-point conversion to tie the game with 101 to go. In motion, John Bates. Gable's in the gun. White's the back. Two wide receivers to the left. Here's the snap. He's looking. Yep. Flips it to Bates. He's netted the two and he stopped. They tried a tight end pass down the middle of the field, and the Eagles did not fall for it.
1: Washington comes up short. Eagles with a 24-22 win over the Commanders. Their sixth consecutive win in a season opener. Jalen Hurts improving to 6-0 in season openers, extending the longest active streak in the NFL by a starting quarterback. SportsCenter All Night, ESPN Radio. One of the eye-popping numbers from week one, the 59 points that the Bears hung on Carolina.
11: Second down and one.
10: Oh, DeAndre Swift is back in there. Haven't heard his name in a long time.
11: Swift breaking away from people. 10-5, touchdown. Insult to injury, DeAndre Swift. 28 yards right up the gut. And the Bears continue to pile on.
1: Steve Levy calling it here on ESPN Radio. Bears a 59-37 win over the Panthers, a combined 96 points in this game, most in a season opener in NFL history. Bears had six rushing touchdowns, a total of 59 points. DeAndre Swift had three of those touchdowns, 124 yards rushing in the win. He spoke with our Courtney Cronin on Football Sunday on ESPN Radio.
12: DeAndre, you were part of NFL history today. This is the highest scoring opener ever, 59 points. They're starting fast, and then there's that. How did you guys get it done?
13: It's a great way to start, but we got so much to clean up. It should have been worse, for real.
12: Should have been worse. How could it have been worse than you and your three rushing touchdowns, Caleb Williams getting in the mix? What more does this offense need to do?
13: Clean up, turnovers early, penalties, and things like that. So that's what we can clean up.
12: I want to talk about your quarterback because we know Caleb is a pocket passer by trade. What did you guys learn about a new weapon in this offense, seeing him have a multiple touchdown game on the ground?
13: We always know he can extend plays and do things like that. When it's open up and he got space to run, he's going to make things happen.
12: Your head coach, Ben Johnson, has not been shy about the expectations he has for this offense. He wants to have the highest scoring offense in NFL history. Number one, how much is that emphasized in the building, and what did today do to start accomplishing that feat?
13: I mean, it's not really emphasized too much. He spoke on it once, but we know the possibilities that it can be, but things like that take work. Day in and day out, it's a great way to start, but we got to get back to work and clean those things up.
12: A big weekend for you. You sign your contract extension with the Chicago Bears. Yeah. On Friday, it's your second contract with this team. Why did you want to be here long term?
13: I love the people I work with, the city, playing with Ben, the guys I work with, and it's a great group, man. It's something special. So I didn't want to let it be known. I want to be here. I don't want to be nowhere else. I'm just happy we was able to make something happen, and I love the city of Chicago.
12: Congratulations on that feat, and congratulations on the win.
13: Take care.
1: Bears with the big win in week number one. Williams and Swift, first Bears duo with at least two rushing touchdowns each since 1988. Bears making good on their promise to score a lot of points. ESPN analyst Herm Edwards.
14: It wasn't a fluke last year of the progression in how Caleb Williams played. I think everyone was concerned, can he do that again? When he got Ben Johnson, arrived there, all of a sudden he became a different quarterback. Well, his first game, they scored 59. Now, look, I've been around football a long time. Mm-hmm. I do know this. Even though they scored 59 points, they gave up 30-plus points. If you're a defensive coordinator, that's all fun and game. It's all fun because you won. But defensively, you got to fix this. Because their defense last year, they got off the field why they took the ball away. But you can't score 59 points every game and give another team 30 and think, well, we're going to keep winning like that. That's going to come to an end. They've got to fix their defense. Offense, spectacular.
1: Yeah.
14: But they still need to fix the defense.
1: And the Bears with the 59-37 win over the Panthers. Most points Carolina scored in a season opening game in franchise history. Bengals a 33-27 win over the Buccaneers. Baker Mayfield, three fumbles in the loss.
15: You know, they did a good job in coverage on that one. But the internal time clock on the last one. Just got to check it down. I mean, the guy, linebacker was kind of over Bucky, but if anything, just dirt at his feet. You know, there's, the first strip sack, getting out of the pocket, just got to know that there's somebody behind you at that point, trying to extend and make a play, but keeping two hands on it as long as possible. And that goes for the last one as well. And then the one in the red zone, obviously a killer, takes away points and they go down and score a touchdown, but was trying to get two hands on it at that point in transition, but did not get the ball high enough for ball security. So this one falls on me. I mean, they had, I think, 17 points alone off my turnovers. Turns out to be a one score game, 6 points. So it's offensively, it's frustrating when, you know, when you do something like that, when you're moving the ball up and down the field. But if we get that fixed, I get that fixed, make those corrections, and we'll be all right.
1: First game with multiple fumbles since joining the Buccaneers in 2023. In Las Vegas, Raiders, Dolphins.
11: The Raiders are going to go to 1-0. They did a season ago on the road with a win up in New England. Clint Kubiak is going to get his first career win as a head coach.
1: Raiders with the 27-13 win over the Dolphins. Second straight season opening win. You heard it here on ESPN Radio. Chris Carlin, Kelly Stauffer had the call for us. Chris?
11: Thank you, Jay. Here in Las Vegas, the Raiders open the season with a win 27-13 over the Miami Dolphins. And for the Raiders, it's supposed to be about the future. The number one overall pick, Fernando Mendoza, but he's not playing yet. And instead, some of the old vets got it done. Kirk Cousins with 3 touchdown passes. And what do you know? Max Crosby, who was traded and then not traded in the offseason, 1.5 sacks today, Kelly Stauffer.
16: Yeah, traded, not traded, and apparently there was another trade that was proposed and Max Crosby vetoed it, but you see the picture kind of coming into focus for the Raiders. Maybe a little ahead of schedule, honestly. I think offensively, Kubiak brought his offense from Seattle. That worked obviously very well. Kirk Cousins is kind of the placeholder currently for Fernando Mendoza. Was very efficient in the first half, got a little off bubble in the second half, but it's the run game. A healthy Ashton Jeanty being supplemented by Mike Washington and an offensive line that looks completely different than what we saw here, you know, last season. Defensively, they know what they're doing. They can get pressure on the football. So, obviously, the Raiders are on track. And Jeff Hafley, first-year coach in this league, just have some work to do, but they're incredibly young.
11: Jeanty finishes today with 102 yards rushing, but he also had a couple of touchdown receptions, 6 catches overall for 45 yards as the Raiders come away with the 27-13 win over the Miami Dolphins in week one. For Kelly Stauffer, I'm Chris Garland right here on your home for the Football Sunday Game of the Week, ESPN Radio. Let's go back to Jay Reynolds in the studio.
1: All right, Chris. Raiders with the win at home over the Dolphins. Jets a 23-10 win over the Titans. Jets' largest win since week 18 of 2024. Cardinals 26-14 over the Chargers. Coach Mike LaFleur gets a win in his NFL debut.
17: Yeah, it's I'm proud of them. You know, obviously, you know, it is what it is. Like, the noise is the noise, and that's what makes this league awesome, too, that there's that much people that care about it. I just thought our defense just was resilient. They go down, and, you know, that was a good first drive by them. I mean, there was some really good execution, and Justin was able to buy a little bit of time. Tip your cap to them. But I thought our guys did such a good job. You got to think about, you know, inside the 10 stand right there, the turnovers, getting at the quarterback there in the second half. So, just really happy for those guys.
1: Mike LaFleur, first Cardinals head coach to win his NFL debut since Larry Wilson in 1979. 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
18: From Daryl K. Royal, Texas Memorial Stadium in Austin. Diving for the goal line, Hollywood smothers. Touchdown, Texas!
19: One very pretty, but we found a way to win. That's a good team, too.
20: Unbelievable scene here. Knocks off number one.
1: Texas with the stunning comeback this weekend to knock off Ohio State. And the new AP poll Sunday pushes the Buckeyes out of the top 5 for the first time in 2 seasons. Oregon, meanwhile, drops 15 spots to number 21, its lowest ranking in 4 years after the road loss to Oklahoma State. ESPN's Heather Dinich.
21: Oregon still has opportunities to impress the selection committee against USC and Ohio State. They're not going to win those games, though, if they play the way they have the last 2 weeks. The second part of it is, how good is Oklahoma State? Because if you lose that game, and let's just say they go on to win the Big 12 and surprise everybody after a 1-11 season last year, then all of a sudden in the committee meeting room, maybe that's not so bad. So I think how what happens for both teams helps answer that question. But last night at the end of at the very end of the night, Oregon was out of my projected top 12 and USC popped in.
0: Go over to Texas for a second. How big was that fourth quarter and the way that ended for Sark and Arch Manning?
21: Oh, man. There are not enough words to say how badly Sark needed that. And not just for the program and for himself and to change the narrative and quiet the naysayers about his record against Ohio State and Georgia and Alabama, but because this gives them an early edge in the college football playoff race. And
1: Texas sitting atop the latest AP poll, Georgia number two, Notre Dame, Indiana, Miami, the top five, Ohio State now at number six. The Super Bowl favorites are banged up. That's next. SportsCenter all night. It's ESPN Radio.
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23: The size of the man crush that I have on Liam Cohen just it grows more and more every day. 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
2: Zverev, the major force in men's tennis for 2026.
1: Alexander Zverev gets his second career major title. He wins the U.S. Open on Sunday. Also won the French Open this year. Fourth man in the Open era since the 1960s to win his first two majors in the same year. And he does it with a four-set win over American Ben Shelton.
6: I'm disappointed with how today went. Happy with how I fought throughout the week, 2 weeks. Excited with the progress that I feel that I've made, but this one stings.
1: Despite the loss, Shelton will move from number 9 to a career high number 4 in the world rankings this morning. Rams defensive end Myles Garrett will have arthroscopic surgery on his knee. He'll be placed on injured reserve. Garrett, the reigning NFL Defensive Player of the Year, is going to miss at least the next 4 games. ESPN analyst Herm Edwards.
7: You talk about Super Bowl favorite. This was all talked about before the season started. Then they played a division opponent, 49ers, and the 49ers beat them. But now Myles Garrett is hurt. So now all of a sudden this team is like, okay, we lost a game that we should have maybe won against a division opponent. One of our better players is hurt. They get Aaron Donald back. He's not going to play for at least a couple more weeks. So now this Ram team defensively finds themselves with a couple holes in it.
1: Rams with a season-opening loss in Australia. As for the top sounds from Sunday, John Ryder.
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11: 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Cole going back at the wall. Ball, game over. A 2-run walk-off home run for Augustin Ramirez.
0: Number 4.
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12: They have to get to the 38. Hurts again in the boat. Hurts back. Hurts looking. Hurts fires. Complete. Got a first down and more. It's Goddard at the 10.
0: Three.
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13: Rush in the shotgun. Gets a snap. Back to pass. Looking, throws out to the right. It's picked off by TJ Watt. Left up. Made the grab. Gets back on his feet. TJ Watt rumbling in for his first career touchdown. TJ Watt for the Pittsburgh Steelers touchdown.
9: It goes overtime in Detroit. The Saints making a massive comeback, and they could knock off the Lions with a 2-point conversion. Here's what happened. The final call on 97-1, the ticket.
14: Shuck's going to work out of the gun. Leans in. There's the snap. Shuck looks. Shuck pumps. Now he throws. End zone, and it is incomplete. Yes. Full game over. Detroit Lions win. Saints went for the victory. Lions come up with a play at the end when they absolutely had to have it.
0: Number 1.
9: JR top sound, a wild back-and-forth thriller between the Bills and Texans, and this play would end up being the game winner. The call on 97 Rock.
14: Allen in the shotgun, here's the snap. Four-man rush, back to pass, fires, looking down on a post, complete for the touchdown! Joshua Palmer with a game-changing play! Joshua Palmer played in the game here last year, and he was far from healthy. A non-factor. He comes up with the play of the game.
1: Josh Allen and the Bills with the big win. Jags with a big win over the Browns, 34-10. Browns trailed 24-0 at the half. Deshaun Watson, 205 yards, First game since week seven is Coach Todd Monken.
3: I'd rather just talk about today because I haven't had time to even look at the tape. I mean, I'm sure as hell not firing me. I'm not firing our staff. I'm not getting rid of all of our players. So he happens to be one of 53 and however many practice squad guys we got.
1: And we'll see what happens in the future for Deshaun Watson, ESPN analyst Herm Edwards.
7: Understand this, too. Let's be perfectly clear. They're not the favorite to win this division by any stretch of the imagination. The Cleveland Browns, right?
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21: Teacher Lauren Johnson returned all the graded essays but one. 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
24: Why? 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So if you see something, why do you say something?
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24: 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If you see something, say something.
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30: We see the positive role models that you are.
31: We see the way you get unfairly criticized just for doing your job.
30: The truth is, we couldn't play without you.
31: So thank you for investing your time in us.
30: Thank you for protecting the integrity of the game, no matter what.
31: We hope you always know how much we appreciate you.
30: Because without you, this is just recess. It's not really a game.
31: Thank you for always making it possible for us to play the sports we love.
30: Want to serve the students in your community? 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
1: The Giants and Cowboys renew their rivalry at the Meadowlands.
2: Dart takes the snap, hands it off for Scataboo. He's following Likely and walks in for the touchdown untouched.
1: We had a thriller in Philly.
3: It's looking. Hurts fires. Complete. Got a first down and more. It's got it.
1: Josh Allen and the Bills end their drought in Houston.
4: Here's the snap. Four-man rush, back to pass. Fires, looking down on a post, complete for the touchdown!
1: Plus, we had a first-time winner at the U.S. Open.
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5: 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And, of course, a number of storylines in the NFL heading into this season. Could the Rams stay healthy enough to play on their home field for the Super Bowl? Will the Browns quarterback situation be the correct call? How much will the Bears score this season? We also saw the Dallas Cowboys make moves this offseason, positioning themselves to be a contender in the NFC. Teddy Bruschi on Sunday NFL Countdown even taking Dallas as his team to represent the NFC in the Super Bowl. Cowboys opening their season on the road in the Meadowlands. The New York City area, of course, capping a weekend of remembrance for September 11th. Plenty of emotions there. Add to that a division rivalry in primetime to open the season. So that made for quite the showdown.
0: Cowboys at Giants.
3: Mooney in motion to the right. Neighbors in the left slot. Dart back to throw. Protection holds. Fires to the end zone. Likely's there. Touchdown, Giants! That's why they brought Isaiah Likely here. A 15-yard touchdown catch. And the Giants turn the Prescott interception into a touchdown and have the lead.
6: Second and goal at the two. Berrios in motion. They fake the handoff to him. Dart rolls right, throws it to Likely to the right. He dives for the goal line. Touchdown, Giants.
3: Likely second touchdown catch of the ball game. And on the opening possession of the third quarter, the Giants methodically drive down the field and score their third touchdown of the game. The second touchdown pass for Jackson Dart.
5: Bob Papa, WFAN, New York. Up 21-7 at that point in the third. They cap a 12-play drive spanning 8 minutes with that touchdown. Dallas would answer with its own 12-play touchdown drive, pulling back within 21-14. Then the Giants, a 13-play touchdown drive. Dallas answers with another touchdown drive of their own. Ultimately, though, not good enough.
3: Dart takes a final knee. Jackson Dart, John Harbaugh, the Giant run game and the defense let the celebration begin on opening night. As the Giants defeat the Dallas Cowboys, the final score, 28-20.
5: WFAN, 28-20. Giants winning at home, their first season opening win since 2022. They scored 28 points in doing it, most points in any season opening game since 2013. John Harbaugh with a win in his Giants coaching debut.
7: It was incredible.

0: to create a football team good enough to deserve that type of a stadium every time we play.
1: Jackson Dart, 230 yards passing and three touchdowns. Also ran for 54 yards in Harbaugh's win.
2: It was huge. I just think that we have so much respect for Coach Harbs, and this team will do whatever he says because we have all the faith in him that he's going to put us in the best situation to win. So, he's the identity of a team starts at the top, and it starts with how he's conducted himself, with how he's, created a tough team. And, we want to take that on our shoulders, and we're bought into what his plan is week in and week out.
1: Jackson Dart, second career game with three touchdown passes. First Giants quarterback with three touchdown passes in their season opener since Eli Manning in 2016 at Dallas. Cowboys 0-1 for a second straight season. Dak Prescott, two touchdown passes and an interception in the season opening loss.
3: Yeah, it sucks to lose. Damn sure sucks to lose the first one to this team, a division game, but still optimistic. That doesn't change our goals, doesn't change how we feel about our team. As I said, credit to those guys that they beat us tonight. This is a marathon, though. It's a long season, and we're going to respond. We've got great leaders, and I feel confident in just even the message and the feel in the locker room after that. Guys are pissed off. Nobody's more disappointed than the players in that locker room and the coaches and everybody that put this game plan together and attempted to go out there and execute it and failed to do so. And as I said, credit to those guys. They'll have to see us again, and we've got to turn the page and got another division game next week at home.
1: Dallas opened last year with a loss in Philadelphia, opened this year with a division loss on the road at the Giants. SportsCenter All Night, ESPN Radio.
4: Let's kick off. Let's play NFL football today. Here's Caleb Williams looking to throw across his body for the end zone. It is caught for the touchdown. Don't give it to him again. Williams throws. Caught for the touchdown. And the Bears are in business.
1: Bears coach Ben Johnson this summer saying he wanted to be the NFL's highest scoring offense ever. Oh, they scored in week one.
4: Williams takes the snap, looking right. Pump now looking left. Pocket collapses. Somehow he escapes. 30, lot of running room. 20, 15, 10, 5. Corner of the end zone. Touchdown. Caleb Williams untouched into the end zone. It's a 30-yard touchdown run for the Bears quarterback. And wow.
5: Second down and one.
4: Oh, DeAndre Swift is back in there. Haven't heard his name in a long time. Swift breaking away from people. 10-5, touchdown. Insult to injury, DeAndre Swift. 28 yards right up the gut. And the Bears continue to pile on.
1: Williams and Swift, first Bears duo with at least two touchdowns each since 1988. Bears go on to a 59-37 win over Carolina, combined 96 points in this one. Bears had 59 of them. You heard it here on ESPN Radio. Back to Charlotte for our crew, Steve Levy, Harry Douglas. Steve?
6: Jay, thanks very much. We saw history here in Charlotte, North Carolina, and the home team would have preferred they did not, because the Bears came into town and walloped the Panthers 59-37, over 1,000 yards total offense in a game. I was going to say, have you been part of something like this? But nobody's ever been part of this on an opening game. So what's going to be your takeaway in a mountain of numbers and stats? What's your takeaway from this one?
7: This Bears offense, they were stellar. Started off slow in the first possession, but after that, they really found their groove. They ran the football effectively, Steve. Anytime you can rush for 291 yards and six rushing touchdowns, now you look at your pass game and it's going to marry your run game. Caleb Williams really jumped off to me. Seeing it on TV is one thing, but also witnessing that in person is a whole nother dimension. And some of the throws that he's able to make and extension of plays, keeping his eyes downfield, but knowing when to rush the football as well. He had two rushing touchdowns in this matchup. So the sky's the limit for this young man. He will be able to accomplish anything in this league throughout the duration of his career that he sets his mind to. That's how talented he is. And when you have a head coach that's your offensive play caller, that's going to demand excellence within everything that you do. And Ben Johnson talked about it. This offseason, leading up to training camp, taking more onus of doing the little things in the correct manner. And then his teammates have followed, and it showed out here in week one versus Carolina.
6: Yeah, Caleb feels like the next face of the NFL. If he

0: wants to be that. He's already on the cover of Madden, so there's that. Bears will go home for a three-game homestand, which is very rare. Off a road win here. They get the Vikings, Eagles, and Jets all in a row at home. A quick thought on Carolina. They go to Atlanta next week. Slow starts have been an issue for the Panthers, for Bryce Young as well. Tough to get off to a slower start than giving up 59 and losing at home.
1: Yeah, so in this league, if you can't stop the run, you don't stand a chance on Sundays or whatever day you may be playing. So you got to get that corrected. You have to have rush integrity. Make sure you have contain on the edges. But I love the way Bryce Young played. And then also Jalen Coker, a young wide receiver in this league. He showed that promise a season ago. He has brought that momentum from 2025 into this season, and he had a solid day.
2: And it was a big scoring day for the Bears, 59 points in their win over the Panthers. SportsCenter all night, ESPN Radio. Packers had a 22-10 lead on Minnesota in week one. Had
3: high formation behind Wentz, third and five from the Packers' nine, milking a 10-point lead. And Carson fakes a toss left to Jones, throws to Jefferson, caught at the five, reaches for the end zone.
2: KFAN, Vikings Radio Network. Vikings scoring 29 unanswered points to end the game and beat the Packers 39-22. They do it with Carson Wentz running the offense. Kyler Murray injured on the Vikings' third drive of the game, leaves with a concussion. ESPN analyst Herm Edwards.
4: Well, this is why they went and got Carson Wentz, right? I mean, he played on the Super Bowl team with the Eagles, and Kevin O'Connell is the quarterback. He played quarterback in college at San Diego State, by the way. So he understood, I got to get another guy. Everybody was probably wondering, why did they bring Carson Wentz in here? Well, Carson Wentz had to go in the game and might have to play for an extended period of time. A veteran guy, has played a lot of football. Game's not too big for him. He can run the offense. This was a big win for the Vikings after they lose their quarterback in the first quarter.
5: For the foreseeable, it seems like it is Carson Wentz. How does that shift KOC's game plan for this offense, what he had envisioned it would be with Kyler Murray as his QB1?
4: Well, Kyler Murray is a twitchy quarterback. You just can't keep him in the pocket. You got to move him some. You can use him as a runner. Carson Wentz, he's going to play in the pocket. He's going to look at your defense, know where to go with the football, use the running game a little bit more play action with Carson Wentz, right? So it's a different style. But Kevin O'Connell, as I said before, he played quarterback. So he understands the mindset of the quarterback he has right now. I got to shift my offense to his skill set.
2: Wentz, the first player to throw multiple touchdown passes off the bench in his team's season opener since Gardner Minshew, came in for Nick Foles for the Jags in 2019. Vikings rally for the 39-22 win over the Packers. Speaking of teams that had leads, Lions. They were up 21-0 on the Saints in the third, but they needed overtime. Saints scored in overtime. A PAT would tie it up.
6: Shuck's going to work out of the gun. Leans in. There's the snap. Shuck looks. Shuck pumps. Now he throws. End zone. And it is incomplete. Yes. Ball game over. Detroit Lions win. Saints went for the victory. Lions come up with a play at the end when they absolutely had to have it. They went back corner to Lance that time. The Lions had the coverage. Throw was a little bit high as well. And the Lions come out of here with a win.
2: 31-30 the final. 97 won the ticket. Lions led 21-0 in the third. Allowed 30 points after halftime in a win for the first time in franchise history. Bills and Texans in a good one.
7: Allen in the shotgun. Here's the snap. Four-man rush. Back to pass. Fires. Looking down on a post. Complete for the touchdown. Joshua Palmer with a game-changing play. Joshua Palmer played in the game here last year, and he was far from healthy. A non-factor. He comes up with the play of the game.
2: Bills 36-31 win over the Texans. Josh Allen, two touchdown passes, two rushing touchdowns as well. Ninth career game with multiple passing and rushing touchdowns. ESPN analyst Tim Hasselbeck.
8: We have said it for years and talked about Josh Allen's amazing, puts on the cape. But really what will make them better is if they have some balance, if they can run the football, if they can do that stuff. And then we saw it at times with James Cook. Really, when Joe Brady, you know, started calling the plays, it was like, hey, they're running the football more. Mm-hmm. And I'm not saying it's bad to give Josh Allen the ball in crunch time. He's incredible. Of that stuff. But it's a long season. Every year it seems like, you know, because of the way he plays, foot, ankle, elbow, there's something. I worry about a team that I think has Super Bowl aspirations to think that, hey, you're always going to rely on him to run the football, whatever it may be. And I just thought that was unique at 1:10 Eastern that he's running the football on a design run.
2: Third time with two touchdown passes and two rushing touchdowns in a season opener. He's done it in each of the last three seasons. Sports Center All Night, ESPN Radio to Baseball. There's still one team in the American League that has clinched a playoff berth. That's the Rays. And on Sunday, they pound the Astros.
9: Payoff coming to Jonathan. Swinging a ball, lifted the other way to fairly deep left. Trammell to the corner, now at the wall, leaps, and this ball is gone. Jonathan Arondo with an opposite field homer. He just cleared the fence and left. It's his 20th, and it is 8-0 Rays now in the fourth inning.
2: 6:20 WDAE. Tampa Bay goes on to a 14-4 win over Houston. Tampa Bay remaining four ahead of the Yankees for first in the AL East. Yankees with a 2-0 shutout of the Mets in the Subway Series in New York. Yankees' 14th shutout this season. As for the Astros, their lead over the Rangers in the AL West is one. Texas hangs on for a 7-6 win over the Diamondbacks. Corey Seager with a homer for the fourth time in seven games. AL Central, tightest division in baseball. White Sox just limping along.
10: Or Soriano saying, I don't want to throw anything but a strike. The pitch. Hit in the air to center. This should do it. Church in under it, and he's got it. Sox come up short. They leave the bases loaded in the ninth. Cardinals 3, Sox won the final.
2: ESPN 1000, White Sox lose again. They've dropped 10 of the last 14, and the Guardians take advantage.
11: Juan swings, hits one high, hits one deep to right. Kieschel back looking up. It is gone. Steven Kwan with a leadoff home run. He is third of the year. And it's 1-0 Cleveland on a towering homer to right.
2: Tom Hamilton, WTAM, leadoff homer for Kwan. Cleveland goes on to a 9-2 win. They're now within a half game of the White Sox. Guardians, White Sox begin a three-game set today in Cleveland. L.A. with a change of heart. That's next. Sports Center All Night continues. It's ESPN Radio.
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2: The NBA has stripped the Clippers of five first-round picks and fined owner Steve Ballmer $30 million for circumventing the salary cap.
3: I commend them for doing it because, partner, you got busted.
4: Do you know that can set your organization back a very, very long time?
1: Five first-rounders, suspensions, fines for salary cap circumvention. NBA came down hard on the Clippers. The franchise was ticked. Now, Clippers owner Steve Ballmer is accepting the punishments. When the penalties came down, Clippers were hot. They vowed to fight, quote, through every avenue available to us. But that same day, a week and a half ago, ESPN's Brian Windhorst.
5: There was, to use a legal term, a preponderance of evidence in this report. It was very compelling. There may not have been a direct smoking gun, but reading through this, it was incredibly thorough and, frankly, incredibly damning. The Clippers have essentially said that they acted as middleman and followed the rules. The investigators believe, in fact, that they flagrantly did not follow the rules and smashed the rules to smithereens. If you were asking me, I would accept the punishment. They can instantaneously recoup two first-round draft picks for Kawhi Leonard. The second thing is, this has often been compared to what happened with the Minnesota Timberwolves with Joe Smith back in 2000. In that case, the Timberwolves cooperated. And a year later, they were given back a first-round pick. And 2 years later, they were given back another first-round pick. The first pick isn't being taken until 2029. They have 3 years to try to position themselves to absorb it. But they're going to have to get past their anger. And right now, it's very, very hot.
1: That was a week and a half ago. And Sunday, Steve Ballmer with a statement, quote, "This has been a very difficult time for everybody associated with the Clippers. And for that, I have sincere regrets." He would go on to apologize and accept responsibility. Quote, "We are committed to putting this chapter behind us. We have communicated to the NBA. We are complying with the penalties, have paid the fine. We're moving forward." Back to the NFL. Ravens, Colts.
6: Turn again. Henry works outside. It's a foot race and he'll win it. The third touchdown of the day for Derrick Henry. It's a Kings hat trick and the Ravens find the end zone again.
7: I'll tell you what, when Derrick Henry saw Sauce Gardner, no disrespect to Sauce Gardner, but he's a corner in the National Football League. He was like, oh, he ain't tackling me.
1: WBAL with the call. Ravens 41-23 over the Colts. Derrick Henry, 144 yards rushing and three touchdowns. Ravens as a team, 506 yards, most in a game since 2024. Quarterback Lamar Jackson.
8: Same thing what I was saying in preseason when John Snoop was in. You know, same thing, guys getting open, time and aspect with the offense, guys flying around, receivers doing a great job, offensive line playing a great game, you know, made my job a lot easier. And Deck, man, shout out to Deck because he was dialing it up.
1: Lamar Jackson, 324 yards passing, 40 yards rushing, and a touchdown on the ground. 324 yards, most yards passing he's had in a game since 2024. The ESPN analyst Herm Edwards.
9: Well, he looked like an MVP candidate today. And that is a Lamar Jackson we've seen before. And obviously the running game sets up everything in their offense. And I thought they played outstanding football. You know, this is a different football team. They scored 31 points in the first half. So this game was under control in the beginning. They ran the ball. Lamar threw the ball. I mean, they look like a team that, okay, these are the Ravens, right? This is what we're used to seeing. And their defense played fairly well. But a lot of yards. They would have had over 500 yards of offense. Hard to lose when you got that much offense.
1: Colts allowing 41 points. Daniel Jones, first game since suffering a torn Achilles in week 14. 166 yards passing, touchdown, and an interception. Defense coming up big for the Steelers late.
10: I'm going to call it second and 10 here. Rush in the shotgun. Gets a snap. Back to pass. Looking, throws out to the right. And it's picked off by T.J. Watt. Left up. Made the grab. Gets back on his feet. T.J. Watt rumbling in for his first career touchdown. T.J. Watt for the Pittsburgh Steelers touchdown.
1: Pick six stealing. Sealing it for the Steelers. WDVE with the call for TJ Watt, his 10th career interception.
11: I was a tight end in college. I don't know. I don't do jugs. I don't do a lot of, I just try to, in practice, tip passes as much as I can, just trying to be as ball aware as possible. But no, I don't practice stuff like that. I just try to be as ball aware as possible.
1: Steelers got the 20-13 win over the Falcons. Aaron Rodgers, 24 of 40 for 221 yards and a touchdown, but the game was sealed by the defense.
12: Unbelievable. We were just talking about literally seconds before how great of a game he was having and what an impact he's had. And we were laughing about something that happened in practice the previous week involved, this week involving him. And then that happens, and then he falls down and then gets up. And I'm thinking they're just running off because he's gotten tagged off. I didn't realize he even scored. What an incredible, incredible play.
1: Steelers get the win by a touchdown over the Falcons. Falcons snapping a four-game win streak. Had been tied for their longest over the last 10 seasons. Week one wrapping up tonight. Chiefs, Broncos. Earlier on ESPN Radio, I'm Mark Zeno.
13: Patrick Mahomes in his career against Denver, guys. 14-2. Patrick Mahomes has never lost at home to the Denver Broncos in his career. Now, last year in the final week of the season, the Broncos beat the Chiefs in Kansas City, but remember, no Mahomes in that game because of the knee injury. So, I for one am with you, Gerard Cherry, and I am on an island because everybody who I know who is sharp in the betting world loves Kansas City tomorrow night. I circled this game the day the schedule came out and said Broncos are winning that game.
1: Patrick Mahomes returning from his knee injury. 8 o'clock Eastern, ABC, ESPN, the Manning cast, you name it. SportsCenter All Night continues. It's ESPN Radio.
14: Hey, this is Rich Eisen. 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
1: Alexander Zverev wins the U.S. Open title with a win over Ben Shelton. Guardians win, White Sox lose again, so it's now a half game separating the top two teams in the AL Central. Giants open with a win at home on Sunday Night Football.
2: They bullied this Dallas team.
3: And tonight, the standard was not met.
4: Yeah, guys are pissed off. Nobody's more disappointed than the players in that locker room and the coaches and everybody that put this game plan together.
1: Giants with a 28-20 win over the Cowboys at the Meadowlands, their first season-opening win since 2022. Giants with 28 points in the season opener, and they get the win over Dallas. Jackson Dart throws for 230 yards and three touchdowns, also runs for 54 yards in the win.
5: I felt very comfortable. I thought that we just did a really good job of staying in progress throughout the game, whether it was the run game, whether it was the pass game. I thought our O-line just played their ass off, and that just helped everything around. So, really just happy with how the offense executed. Thought Nags called an awesome game, and I thought the guys just played really hard. So, made my job a lot easier, and guys all over the place made a ton of plays. So, was happy about that.
1: Jackson Dart with his second career game with three touchdown passes. Two of them go to Isaiah Likely, Malik Nabers. Making the start, six catches, 69 yards, his first game since week four of last year with the torn ACL. Cam Scadaboo returns, 81 yards, and a touchdown, his first game since week eight after that ankle fracture. Cowboys losing to the Giants. They're 0-1 for a second straight season, losing to a divisional opponent. Coach Brian Schottenheimer.
6: As a football team, we were pretty poor. Just give Coach Harbaugh and his team a bunch of credit. They were the more physical team tonight. That's certainly not our standard. That's certainly not how we see our identity playing. They shoved us around in the running game. We couldn't get the running game going on offense. Situationally, they were outstanding. Did a really good job of keeping the ball away from us in the second half. You know, I think they had the ball for 36 minutes, 40 seconds. So, you know, this is a humbling business. You know, we got humbled tonight, and that's what I told the guys. We lost mile one of a 17-mile marathon, and we have to be better, and we will be better. The only way to do that is get back to work. Been around a long time, so maybe, but right now this one feels pretty bad. Just because at the end of the day, again, you know, we just didn't perform the way we're capable of playing. You know, we didn't play defense the way we're capable of playing. We didn't play offense in the first half the way we're capable of playing. You know, we dropped the ball. You know, one positive thing I think we did take some great shots on the ball, Todd, you know, but the ball just didn't bounce our way. Caleb had an awesome, you know, strip sack fumble and goes right to their guy, and you know, we strip a ball, scatterbone, it bounces right back to him. That was one of the few positives that we did. But you know, we're not going to panic. You know, this is a long season, and we know we're not going to go undefeated. That's real, but that's not the biggest issue we have. The biggest issue, we have to coach and play better.
1: Dak Prescott throws for 175 yards and a couple of touchdowns. Did have an interception, snapping a four-game streak without an interception. Speaking of defensive performances, the Giants getting the interception there. As for Dallas's defense, ESPN's Tim Hasselbeck.
7: All the offseason Dallas talk, it felt like it was making sense this year. You know, we didn't panic week one, but defensively, they didn't rise to the occasion. Of all the work, all the personnel changes, coordinator changes, to make simple mistakes like that at the end of the half, which ultimately ends up being the difference in the football game, kind of a brutal mistake. And I do think it shows you how tight or small the margin of, difference can be in the NFC East now with, you know, with some of these teams. Just, you know, hey, one bad drive be the difference in a game that's a division game. That's a big deal when we look at it in the post, you know, later when we're talking about the postseason.
8: What'd you like from Dart tonight?
7: You know, I thought he had command. I thought he looked comfortable. They still ran him some, but it was smart how they ran him. When he scrambled, he got out quickly. I thought ultimately he was pretty good the entire night. And, you know, when you talk about, okay, chemistry between a quarterback and who, you know, his pass catchers, you know, a lot of people are always looking at the receivers. And, hey, it's great to have Malik Nabers back, and it certainly was. But, you know, that was for a first regular season game, quarterback and tight end. Mm-hmm. That is really promising if you're a Giants fan, just in terms of what it looked like for them, in terms of how they used him, how he went to him as quickly as he did, the different ways they got him the football. And then I do think you have to give the Giants some credit in terms of, I think their pass rush, the Giants' pass rush, I think hurried Dak at times. I think they were concerned about it in terms of how it helped them get guys out. And so ultimately, yeah, it just didn't look like a good matchup for Dallas tonight.
1: And the Giants get the division win in week one. Speaking of that division, Eagles and Commanders came down to the end.
9: Angle routes to Stephon Diggs here.
10: Trust in five. Here we go. Two-point conversion to tie the game with 101 to go. In motion, John Bates. Daniels in the gun. White's the back. Two wide receivers to the left. Here's the snap. He's looking. Yep. Flips it to Bates. He's netted the two and he's stopped. They tried a tight end pass down the middle of the field, and the Eagles did not fall for it.
1: Washington comes up short. Eagles with a 24-22 win over the Commanders, their sixth consecutive win in a season opener. Jalen Hurts improving to 6-0 in season openers, extending the longest active streak in the NFL by a starting quarterback. SportsCenter All Night, ESPN Radio. One of the eye-popping numbers from week one, the 59 points that the Bears hung on Carolina.
11: Second down and one.
10: Oh, DeAndre Swift is back in there. Haven't heard his name in a long time. Swift breaking away from people. 10-5, touchdown. Insult to injury, DeAndre Swift. 28 yards right up the gut. And the Bears continue to pile on.
1: Steve Levy calling it here on ESPN Radio. Bears a 59-37 win over the Panthers, a combined 96 points in this game, most in a season opener in NFL history. Bears had six rushing touchdowns, a total of 59 points. DeAndre Swift had three of those touchdowns, 124 yards rushing in the win. He spoke with our Courtney Cronin on Football Sunday on ESPN Radio.
12: DeAndre, you were part of NFL history today. This is the highest scoring opener ever, 59 points. They're starting fast, and then there's that. How did you guys get it done?
13: It's a great way to start, but we got so much to clean up. It should have been worse, for real. It should have been worse.
12: Should have been worse. How could it have been worse than you and your three rushing touchdowns, Caleb Williams getting in the mix? What more does this offense need to do?
13: Clean up turnovers early, penalties, and things like that. So that's what we can clean up.
12: I want to talk about your quarterback because we know Caleb is a pocket passer by trade. What did you guys learn about a new weapon in this offense, seeing him have a multiple touchdown game on the ground?
13: We always know he can extend plays and do things like that. When it's open up and he got space to run, he's going to make things happen.
12: Your head coach, Ben Johnson, has not been shy about the expectations he has for this offense. He wants to have the highest scoring offense in NFL history. Number one, how much is that emphasized in the building, and what did today do to start accomplishing that feat?
13: I mean, it's not really emphasized too much. He spoke on it once, but we know the possibilities that it can be, but things like that take work. Day in and day out, it's a great way to start, but we got to get back to work and clean those things up.
12: A big weekend for you. You sign your contract extension with the Chicago Bears. Yeah. On Friday, it's your second contract with this team. Why did you want to be here long term?
13: I love the people I work with, the city, playing with Ben, the guys I work with, and it's a great group, man. It's something special. So I let it be known. I want to be here. I don't want to be nowhere else. I'm just happy we was able to make something happen, and I love the city of Chicago.
12: Congratulations on that feat, and congratulations on the win.
13: Take care.
1: Bears with a big win in week number one. Williams and Swift, first Bears duo with at least two rushing touchdowns each since 1988. Bears making good on their promise to score a lot of points. ESPN analyst Herm Edwards.
14: It wasn't a fluke last year of the progression and how Caleb Williams played. I think everyone was concerned, can he do that again? When he got Ben Johnson, arrived there, all of a sudden he became a different quarterback. Well, his first game, they scored 59. Now, look, I've been around football a long time. Mm-hmm. I do know this. Even though they scored 59 points, they gave up 30-plus points. If you're a defensive coordinator, that's all fun and game. It's all fun because you won. But defensively, you got to fix this. Because their defense last year, they got off the field why they took the ball away. But you can't score 59 points every game and give another team 30 and think, well, we're going to keep winning like that. That's going to come to an end. They've got to fix their defense. Offense, spectacular.
1: Yeah.
14: But they still need to fix the defense.
1: And the Bears with the 59-37 win over the Panthers. Most points Carolina scored in a season opening game in franchise history. Bengals a 33-27 win over the Buccaneers. Baker Mayfield, three fumbles in the loss.
15: You know, they did a good job in coverage on that one. But
11: the internal time clock on the last one. Just got to check it down. I mean, the guy, linebacker, was kind of over Bucky, but if anything, just dirted his feet. You know, there's, down this the first strip sack, getting out of the pocket, just got to know that there's somebody behind you at that point, trying to extend and make a play, but keeping two hands on it as long as possible, and that goes for the last one as well. And then the one in the red zone, obviously a killer, takes away points, and they go down and score a touchdown, but was trying to get two hands on it at that point in transition, but did not get the ball high enough for ball security. So it's this one falls on me. I mean, they had, I think, 17 points alone off my turnovers. Turns out to be a one score game, 6 points. So it's offensively, it's frustrating when, you know, when you do something like that, when you're moving the ball up and down the field. But if we get that fixed, I get that fixed, make those corrections, and we'll be all right.
1: First game with multiple fumbles since joining the Buccaneers in 2023. In Las Vegas, Raiders, Dolphins.
15: The Raiders are going to go to 1-0. They did a season ago on the road with a win up in New England. Clint Kubiak is going to get his first career win as a head coach.
1: Raiders with the 27-13 win over the Dolphins. Second straight season opening win. You heard it here on ESPN Radio. Chris Carlin, Kelly Stauffer had the call for us. Chris?
15: Thank you, Jay. Here in Las Vegas, the Raiders open the season with a win 27-13 over the Miami Dolphins. And for the Raiders, it's supposed to be about the future. The number one overall pick, Fernando Mendoza, but he's not playing yet. And instead, some of the old vets got it done. Kirk Cousins with 3 touchdown passes. And what do you know? Max Crosby, who was traded and then not traded in the offseason, 1.5 sacks today, Kelly Stauffer.
16: Yeah, traded, not traded, and apparently there was another trade that was proposed and Max Crosby vetoed it, but you see the picture kind of coming into focus for the Raiders. Maybe a little ahead of schedule, honestly. I think offensively, Kubiak brought his offense from Seattle. That worked obviously very well. Kirk Cousins is kind of the placeholder currently for Fernando Mendoza. Was very efficient in the first half, got a little off bubble in the second half, but it's the run game. A healthy Ashton Jeanty being supplemented by Mike Washington and an offensive line that looks completely different than what we saw here, you know, last season. Defensively, they know what they're doing. They can get pressure on the football. So, obviously, the Raiders are on track. And Jeff Hafley, first-year coach in this league, just have some work to do, but they're incredibly young.
15: Jeanty finishes today with 102 yards rushing, but he also had a couple of touchdown receptions, 6 catches overall for 45 yards as the Raiders come away with the 27-13 win over the Miami Dolphins in week 1. For Kelly Stauffer, I'm Chris Garland right here on your home for the Football Sunday Game of the Week, ESPN Radio. Let's go back to Jay Reynolds in the studio.
1: All right, Chris. Raiders with the win at home over the Dolphins. Jets a 23-10 win over the Titans. Jets' largest win since week 18 of 2024. Cardinals 26-14 over the Chargers. Coach Mike LaFleur gets a win in his NFL debut.
17: Yeah, it's I'm proud of them. You know, obviously, you know, it is what it is. Like, the noise is the noise, and that's what makes this league awesome, too, that there's that much people that care about it. I just thought our defense just was resilient. They go down, and, you know, that was a good first drive by them. I mean, there was some really good execution, and Justin was able to buy a little bit of time. Tip your cap to them. But I thought our guys did such a good job. You got to think about, you know, inside the 10 stand right there, the turnovers, getting at the quarterback there in the second half. So, just really happy for those guys.
1: Mike LaFleur, first Cardinals head coach to win his NFL debut since Larry Wilson in 1979. 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
18: From Darrell K. Royal, Texas Memorial Stadium in Austin. Diving for the goal line, Hollywood smothers. Touchdown, Texas!
19: It wasn't very pretty, but we found a way to win. That's a good team, too.
20: Unbelievable scene here. Knocks off number one.
1: Texas with the stunning comeback this weekend to knock off Ohio State. And the new AP poll Sunday pushes the Buckeyes out of the top 5 for the first time in 2 seasons. Oregon, meanwhile, drops 15 spots to number 21, its lowest ranking in 4 years after the road loss to Oklahoma State. ESPN's Heather Dinich.
0: Oregon still has opportunities to impress the selection committee against USC and Ohio State. They're not going to win those games, though, if they play the way they have the last 2 weeks. The second part of it is, how good is Oklahoma State? Because if you lose that game, and let's just say they go on to win the Big 12 and surprise everybody after a 1-11 season last year, then all of a sudden in the committee meeting room, maybe that's not so bad. So I think how what happens for both teams helps answer that question. But last night, at the very end of the night, Oregon was out of my projected top 12, and USC popped in.
21: Go over to Texas for a second. How big was that fourth quarter and the way that ended for Sark and Arch Manning?
0: Oh, man. There are not enough words to say how badly Sark needed that. And not just for the program and for himself and to change the narrative and quiet the naysayers about his record against Ohio State and Georgia and Alabama, but because this gives them an early edge in the college football playoff race. And
1: Texas sitting atop the latest AP poll, Georgia number 2, Notre Dame, Indiana, Miami, the top 5, Ohio State now at number 6. The Super Bowl favorites are banged up. That's next. SportsCenter All Night. It's ESPN Radio.
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26: Hey, this is Rich Eisen. 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
2: Zverev, the major force in men's tennis for 2026.
1: Alexander Zverev gets his second career major title. He wins the U.S. Open on Sunday. Also won the French Open this year. Fourth man in the Open era since the 1960s to win his first two majors in the same year. And he does it with a four-set win over American Ben Shelton.
4: Disappointed with how today went. Happy with how I fought throughout the week. 2 weeks. Excited with the progress that I feel that I've made, but this one stings.
1: Despite the loss, Shelton will move from number 9 to a career high number 4 in the world rankings this morning. Rams defensive end Myles Garrett will have arthroscopic surgery on his knee. He'll be placed on injured reserve. Garrett, the reigning NFL Defensive Player of the Year, is going to miss at least the next 4 games. ESPN analyst Herm Edwards.
5: You talk about Super Bowl favorite. This was all talked about before the season started. Then they played a division opponent, 49ers, and the 49ers beat them. But now Myles Garrett is hurt. So now all of a sudden this team is like, okay, we lost a game that we should have maybe won against a division opponent. One of our better players is hurt. They get Aaron Donald back. He's not going to play for at least a couple more weeks. So now this Ram team defensively finds themselves with a couple holes in it.
1: Rams with a season-opening loss in Australia. As for the top sounds from Sunday, John Ryder.
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9: 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Cole going back at the wall. Ball, game over. A 2-run walk-off home run for Augustine Ramirez.
0: Number 4.
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10: They have to get to the 38. Hurts again in the belt. Hurts. Back. Hurts looking. Hurts fires. Complete. Got a first down and more. It's Goddard at the 10.
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11: Rush in the shotgun. Gets a snap. Back to pass. Looking, throws out to the right. And picked off by TJ Watt. Left up. Made the grab. Gets back on his feet. TJ Watt rumbling in for his first career touchdown. TJ Watt for the Pittsburgh Steelers touchdown.
7: It goes overtime in Detroit, the Saints making a massive comeback, and they could knock off the Lions with a 2-point conversion. Here's what happened. The final call on 97-1, the ticket.
12: Shuck's going to work out of the gun. Leans in. There's the snap. Shuck looks. Shuck pumps. Now he throws. End zone, and it is incomplete. Yes. Full game over. Detroit Lions win. Saints went for the victory. Lions come up with a play at the end when they absolutely had to have it.
0: Number 1.
7: JR top sound, a wild back-and-forth thriller between the Bills and Texans, and this play would end up being the game winner. The call on 97 Rock.
12: Allen in the shotgun, here's the snap. Four-man rush, back to pass, fires, looking down on a post, complete for the touchdown! Joshua Palmer with a game-changing play! Joshua Palmer played in the game here last year, and he was far from healthy. A non-factor. He comes up with the play of the game.
1: Josh Allen and the Bills with the big win. Jags with a big win over the Browns, 34-10. Browns trailed 24-0 at the half. Deshaun Watson, 205 yards First game since week seven is Coach Todd Monken.
3: I'd rather just talk about today because I haven't had time to even look at the tape. I mean, I'm sure as hell not firing me. I'm not firing our staff. I'm not getting rid of all of our players. So he happens to be one of 53 and however many practice squad guys we got.
1: And we'll see what happens in the future for Deshaun Watson, ESPN analyst Herm Edwards.
5: Understand this too. Let's be perfectly clear. They're not the favorite to win this division by any stretch of the imagination. The Cleveland Browns.
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20: I don't remember the Dallas Cowboys with Dak Prescott and CeeDee Lamb and this current core players being as boisterous as they are this season.
21: Dart takes the snap, hands it off for Scalaboo. He's following Likely and walks in for the touchdown untouched.
20: And I don't have an issue with them being confident, but I have an issue with them saying, let's proclaim dominance.
21: Dart throws it again to Singletary on the left piece of the five and in for the touchdown. And they ran the same play over and over again. And the Giants widen their lead with 7:26 to go.
20: How about just go out and win the game?
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24: 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As the New York Giants Sunday Night Football beat the Dallas Cowboys at the Meadowlands 28-20, and the first Sunday in the books of the NFL season, 10 teams scoring 30 or more points, led by the Chicago Bears with 59. Jordan Love, Justin Herbert, no answers, just questions. Good morning, Michelle Smallman. Good morning, Chris Canty. Evan Cohen with you. How's everybody doing?
20: Doing great. Finally, we don't have an embarrassment for pro football off of exit 16 on the New Jersey Turnpike.
25: That's right.
20: We actually have a good football team, dare I say maybe two good football teams, playing in MetLife Stadium. How about that?
25: It's been a minute since we've seen both New York football teams be good.
20: Yeah, I would say this. I was surprised that the Giants dominated the Cowboys in the way that they did. The final score is not indicative of how lopsided that game was. The New York Giants controlled that game from the opening kickoff, from the opening drive. And you got to give a ton of credit to John Harbaugh. I did not think that things would click that quickly. But what they're doing with the offensive coordinators and Matt Nagy and implementing some of the elements of Greg Roman's offenses in past years, I saw a Giants offense that kept the Dallas Cowboys defense off balance the entirety of that ball game last night. And for all of the bluster and for all of the talk that we got coming out of Dallas about how the defense was going to be much improved, it looked like more of the same, Smalls.
25: It certainly did. I looked it up really quick, guys. First time since 2009 that both New York teams opened with a victory at home. Impressive.
20: Wow.
25: First time since 2009 both New York teams opened with a victory. So it's been a minute.
20: My first year with the Giants.
25: So it's been a minute. It's been a minute since New York City is waking up collectively happy on a Monday morning. But the Giants made a statement last night, and I'm wondering if they're a team that we should pay more attention to and they should be taken a little bit more seriously when we're talking about the fortunes in the NFC East. The Cowboys were all talk with not the play to back it up. The Eagles and Commanders both looked interesting yesterday, but not completely whole. The Giants had the biggest statement out of any team in that division yesterday. We saw it last night.
20: Not just the NFC East, Smalls, the NFC as a whole.
25: Oh.
20: The L.A. Rams better be careful. Monday Night Football, no Miles Garrett. The L.A. Rams better be careful with this Giants team. This is for real. This is a Giants team that owned the line of scrimmage. And anytime you looked at the history of this franchise, when they have a good offensive line, when they have a good defensive front, usually high-level winning follows. That's what I saw last night. The New York Giants had 37 rush attempts for 165 yards, Smalls. There were plays where their running backs went untouched. The Cam Scalaboo touchdown, Isaiah Likely had nobody to block, and he was the lead blocker on the play. It was incredible watching what they did. John Harbaugh, he subscribes to the formula of being able to have 50 runs plus complete.

0: game last night. Jackson Dart, you mentioned it, 23 of 29, 230 yards, 3 touchdowns, 11 carries, 54 yards. I was very impressed early on because we all talked about Jackson Dart putting himself in harm's way. Well, no one said he shouldn't run the ball. He should just run the ball smarter, and we're showing it on ESPN2 right now. And the play is a designed run, which means lead blockers and protection. Now, God forbid he could get hurt in that spot, but when it's a design run, what John Harbaugh is saying is you're good at this thing.
1: The legs are an asset.
0: Yeah, we want this thing to be a thing. Mm-hmm. We just don't want it to be a reckless thing. So right off the bat, you learn like, oh, that's how they're going to do that. Way smarter. And he looked great last night. Scatterbo, 18 carries, 81 yards and a touchdown. Still does the flip in the end zone. I don't understand for the life of me how he's still doing this.
1: But he stuck the landing this time.
0: Yeah, until he doesn't. But the Giants looked very good, obviously, in this game. They're up 14-7 at a half. It was 7-7. Dak had an interception. They go up 14-7. Then they go up 21-7, 28-14 late in the game. Javonte Williams scores a touchdown for the Cowboys. Ridiculous. Honestly, stupid taunting penalty. We saw a few of those. Steph Diggs had one. They should cut him. He should go back to the Patriots. Anyway, Javonte Williams had a bad taunt, and so it pushes them back on the extra point to cut it to it would have been a 7-point game, and they missed the extra point. So there were a lot of little nooks and crannies in that game last night, Sunday Night Football. But the reality is, you're 1,000% right. You could look at the Giants and say, why couldn't they go toe to toe next week against the Rams? Same thing for the other team in that building. Because I look at the Jets and wonder, why can't they go toe to toe with the team they're playing next week? You know who that is?
1: The Green Bay Packers.
0: The Green Bay Packers, who we will get to. Wow. The Green Bay Packers and Ohio State, they're having a meetup tonight. They're all like, hey, which one did it better? No, we blew the lead better. No, we did. We were up 20 in the fourth quarter.
1: No, the Packers did it better because it's becoming routine for them.
0: Well, that is, yes, it That's is not true. Becoming routine for Ohio games. State.
1: We're going to get to it because I got a lot on this.
2: Okay.
0: So
1: you guys thought I was crazy. You guys thought I was crazy on Friday when I said it felt like a must win in week one.
0: All right. Well, yeah, they lost. Dak Prescott, quarterback, Dallas Cowboys. He last night, 22 of 34, 175 yards, 2 touchdowns. Here's what he had to say about losing the first game of the season. Gotti, Super Bowl, all the talk, but they lost week one.
3: Yeah, I mean, it sucks to lose. Damn sure sucks to lose the first one to this team, a division game, but still optimistic. That doesn't change our goals, doesn't change how we feel about our team. As I said, credit to those guys that they beat us tonight. This is a marathon, though. It's a long season, and we're going to respond. We've got great leaders, and I feel confident in just even the message and the feel in the locker room after that. Guys are pissed off. Nobody's more disappointed than the players in that locker room and the coaches and everybody that put this game plan together and attempted to go out there and execute it and failed to do so. And as I said, credit to those guys. They'll have to see us again, and we've got to turn the page and got another division game next week at home.
0: The audience can't see what I just saw, which is Michelle Smallman throw her hands up and kind of not slamming against the ground, but like, what? Explain what the hand motions were there.
1: Because this is why you should not have been talking the way you were this offseason. Mm-hmm. This is why Gotti should not have been brought into the ether.
0: So explain what that is for those
1: Gotti,
0: who don't.
1: The greatest offense there is. Dak Prescott was saying that this year felt so different, that he's never seen Jerry Jones work with this sense of urgency, that they feel like they can win a Super Bowl. This offense is going to not only be the greatest offense in the NFL this season, it's going to be Gotti, the greatest offense there is. Brian Schottenheimer sitting down in a podcast saying, Super Bowl, LA, Valentine's Day, book it. We're going to be there. We praise Jerry Jones for being quiet and for the drama not being what it normally is this offseason. But the Dallas Cowboys were not immune to the pressure and expectations and headlines. They can't help themselves. And while this win for the Giants certainly says something about the John Harbaugh era, it also tells me that I was right to put the Dallas Cowboys in the untrustables category. You can say everything that you want this offseason until it translates to wins like this in week one against what should be an inferior opponent if you're talking the way that you're talking. I can't trust you. And I have 3 decades worth of data points to back that up. And I'm just wondering if we bought into the Dallas Cowboys hype yet again, and it's going to be a disappointing season for them yet again.
2: Well, I don't want to be alarmist. 4 division winners last year lost the season opener, including the Super Bowl champion Seattle Seahawks. So I don't want to jump out of the window and overreact to just one game. And I'm sure that the Tyler Smith absence due to injury loomed large in terms of the Dallas Cowboys offense being able to be more competitive at the point of attack and in pass protection. All those things being said, how it looked is what's so troublesome. because

0: defensively, the Dallas Cowboys can't stop the run. They were getting pushed off the ball on the front side of runs. They couldn't maintain gap integrity on the backside of runs. They couldn't close down the backside. And they allowed a lot of extra yards on the ground because they couldn't do those things. And those are fundamental to being able to play good defense. Before we start to get to the point and talking about all of the pass rushers that they tried to add this offseason, you got to stop the run to earn the right to rush the passer. And the Dallas Cowboys couldn't do that last night. And that's why, by and large, Jaxon Dart spent most of the night comfortable being able to dissect the defense, go through his progression, and find open receivers. So credit to Dart, because it looks like he's taken a leap from year one to year two, not just in his maturity in terms of how he plays, but actually operating the offense and executing the scheme, but then also watching how his teammates played inspired football around him and watching his teammates have his back when the Dallas Cowboys tried to take shots at him. I thought it was a huge growth moment, or an exhibition of the growth that Jaxon Dart has made, and that culminating in the performance that the New York Giants offense was able to put on display last night.
1: I thought the Cowboys were supposed to have great defensive tackles, though. They put a lot of money in that position, no? And isn't that where the run stopping begins? Quinnen Williams, Kenny Clark, those kinds of guys? And I'm watching Countdown yesterday, and they did this whole graphic where they had, all right, here's the Cowboys defense, and then they shadowed out all the players that are no longer there, which is like the entirety of the defense.
0: Yeah.
1: It's like they were so disappointed in their defense a year ago, and now that?
0: Okay, well, one of the challenges that you find when you transition from a four-down look to a three-down look is how quickly the linebackers come downhill to take off the double teams from the defensive tackles. So I don't care how great your defensive tackles are, when they got two guys pushing on them at the same time and the linebackers don't come down quick enough, they're going to get moved off the ball. Yeah, I know Quinnen Williams is a big guy. He's 330 pounds. But guess what? When you got 700 pounds a man pushing you, you're going to move. That's just what it is.
1: So it's on the linebackers is what you're
0: saying. It's on the line. It's on the entire defensive front. I'm not absolving the defensive tackles from the Dallas Cowboys because they spent a lot of money on a Bonian free agency. They got Kenny Clark a part of that Trump Parsons trade, and they just paid Quinnen Williams. So, like, they've invested in those down three guys. They have to be better. But also, when you watch it, the linebackers, the second-level defenders for the Dallas Cowboys, aren't coming up to the line of scrimmage on the run plays and taking off those blockers and fitting up those gaps. DeMarvion Overshown getting hurt in last night's game, that loomed large as well. Mm-hmm. So, I mean, like, there are reasons as to why the Dallas Cowboys did not play well. There's an adjustment to the scheme. And then, of course, some of your personnel that you're relying on got banged up. But none of that really matters when you get dominated the way that they got dominated in week one. And we got to pay attention to what this Dallas Cowboys defense under coordinator Christian Parker does next, because they got to make a drastic leap in terms of improvement from their first outing to what we expect going up against Washington in week two.
2: Yeah, we expected a lot out of him. It was his first game as a play caller, and hopefully that defense finds its rhythm. And they better if they expect to be what they have been telling us they were this offseason.
0: Well, Smalls, the quarterback run game killed the Dallas Cowboys last night. Next week, you got Jaden Daniels. The week after that, you got the Baltimore Ravens with Lamar Jackson.
2: Ooh.
0: Did you see what they look like in Indy?
2: I certainly did.
0: I'm going to tell you something. It's a copycat league. Christian Parker, if you don't get this fixed, you're going to see this all season long, and it's going to lead to embarrassment after embarrassment.
1: All right, coming up, we go one-liners with Smalls, but there's a lot of guys, whether it's Kyler Murray or Myles Garrett, that unfortunately got banged up yesterday, and they need to get well. You have a way they can do this?
2: I actually have the perfect way
1: them
2: to get well, Evan, because there's nothing worse than waking up sick. And this time of year, kids are back in school. 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

0: what did you think of the NFL games yesterday?
1: 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Hey, now.
0: In just one line.
2: I've never done that. 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
0: This is One Liner.
3: What are we doing? 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
1: We're going to give you one line on every game throughout the entire show here on Unsportsmanlike, presented by Progressive Insurance. Ladies and gentlemen, the one, the only, Michelle Smallman, with some one-liners on some of the games, week number one in the National Football League.
2: Good morning, gentlemen. First, we head to Tennessee. We have the Jets beating the Titans 23-10. If we're keeping it a buck, if you can't beat the Jets, your ass.
4: Are you keeping it a buck or no, your ass?
2: My one-liner for that game.
3: That's all you need.
1: Yeah.
3: That's all you need.
2: If you can't beat the Jets, your ass.
4: If we keeping a buck right now, we ass.
1: I got to tell you, none of this surprised me. I thought the Jets were going to win this game. I really did. 23-10, they win. Titans lose as the outright favorite for the eighth straight game. And Smallsy, your guy, Cam Ward, at some point, it's got to click here. I understand it's year two, but it's the 2026 version of the NFL. Everybody wants it quickly now.
2: Here's the thing. I agree with you. New coaching staff may take a while for him / them to settle in. I expected them to be more competitive than what we saw yesterday, especially with Rob Saleh as the head coach.
3: Yeah, that wasn't a surprising outcome for me in terms of the Jets winning. What was surprising was that the Titans weren't more competitive and why their offense couldn't consistently move the ball more. That was a little bit shocking.
2: Next one. We go to L.A., Cardinals Chargers. Who had a worse loss than you this weekend? Say it with me, boys. Nobody. The Chargers embarrassed in their season opener with a 26-14 loss at home to the Arizona Cardinals.
3: Mike LaFleur greater than Matt LaFleur?
2: Better day yesterday.
3: I'm just saying, listen, the Arizona Cardinals played inspired football. There's no world that exists if you're Justin Herbert where you can take a sack on fourth down with goal to go and not throw the ball into the end zone. Who cares if you throw an interception? It's fourth down. It doesn't matter. Throw the ball up. How can you take a sack in that situation? And then to allow a punt to get blocked in the shadow of your own goal line? Those are direct reflections of coaching. That's an indictment on the job that the staff did to get these guys ready to go when live bullets were flying in week one. I'm sorry. We were excited when Jim Harbaugh got hired because we thought those elements of why the Chargers were losing games would get cleaned up. And it didn't look like that yesterday.
2: The Rams fell flat in Australia versus the 49ers. The Packers certainly embarrassed versus Minnesota. That was the worst loss of the weekend.
3: I don't know about that.
2: Coach is saying that Justin Herbert's going to walk away as the greatest quarterback to ever play this game. A guy he's saying that about who's never won a playoff game. We talked all season long about how Mike McDaniel and those ankles were going to be able to drive the Ferrari that is Justin Herbert. And you lose at home week one to Arizona, who coast to coast, most football fans probably couldn't even tell you who their quarterback is. That's embarrassing. Worst loss of the weekend. Next one. We go to Houston. Brady's bunch. The Bills outlast the Texans 36-31 in Joe Brady's head coaching debut.
1: Yeah, I love what the Bills did yesterday. They treated that like a big game. And I heard Matt Hasselbeck, ESPN NFL analyst, say that they ran Josh Allen too much. No, not in this game. This is arguably the best defense in the league. They put up 36 points against them. CJ Stroud cannot take that late sack. Awful by him. I think they treated this as a big game. They won a big game, and I think that was very smart.
3: Yeah, I was comfortable with what they did, and probably the biggest improvement that we saw in that performance the Bills had against the Texans versus years past is how well the Bills receivers did against man coverage. They dominated the Houston Texans when they had man-on-man situations. I mean, Josh Allen yesterday against man coverage was 6-9, 169 yards, a touchdown. In a 146.8 passer rating. He was absolutely phenomenal. I thought the big pivot point in that game was when they got pinned inside their 5-yard line with 2 minutes to go in the first half, being able to have two big completions, one to Dalton Kincaid, and then, of course, the touchdown to DJ Moore, driving the length of field in less than a minute for a touchdown. I thought that was a big pivot point in how that game went. They had two drives like that on the day. So really impressed by how Josh Allen didn't flinch against a Texans defense that has been his kryptonite, that has been his bugaboo in years past.
2: We head to Carolina, Bears-Panthers. The Iceman brings a blizzard of points. The Bears beat the Panthers 59-37, 96 combined points, shatters the previous mark for an opener.
3: Yeah, when you rush the ball for 300 yards, you're going to have a good day. And that's exactly what the Chicago Bears have done. I've said this before and I'll say it again. It's the most diverse run game in the National Football League. There's a reason why they extended DeAndre Swift. He's an absolute dog. But Caleb Williams, and I heard Booger McFarland say this, has graduated to being the most exciting player in the National Football League.
2: Huh.
3: And I got to be honest, Smalls, there's still so much more that he can improve on. So if you're a Chicago Bears fan sitting here today, you got to be fired up on the version of Caleb Williams that showed up to Carolina yesterday. Now, a little bit concerned about what's going on with the defense. You gave up 37 points to the Carolina Panthers.
2: Right.
3: You ain't going to score 59 every single week. But if you can run the football on the line of scrimmage the way you did, and if Caleb Williams can be as efficient as he was in hitting a lot of the layups, they're going to win double-digit games again this season.
2: He looked great yesterday.
1: They have one seed potential. They have one seed potential mm-hmm. written all over them. The way that they played on offense yesterday, Ben Johnson is so damn good. He has backed up every ounce of what he said he was going to do, and Caleb was right to choose him.
2: Big time.
1: Caleb was right to choose him.
3: Smalls, we were riding back from Bristol last week, and you asked me about the teams I liked in the Super Bowl. Do you remember who I said for the NFC?
2: The Bears.
1: You picked the Bears to go to the Super Bowl?
3: I picked the Bears to go to the Super Bowl out of the NFC. I did it again on Carlin's show on Friday on ESPN New York, where I'll have a weekly residency. But yeah, I picked the Chicago Bears to represent the NFC in Super Bowl 61 and SoFi
1: Stadium.
3: Sounds
1: like you're about to have an ESPN 1000 appearance today based on that as well in Chicago.
2: You know what? They're going to love you this season, CC. They're going to love you this season. Quite the turn of events.
3: They're going to love their team more.
2: No doubt. Do we ever give our official Super Bowl picks on our show?
3: No, we did not.
1: I got Chiefs over Eagles.
3: We did not.
1: Chiefs over Eagles.
2: That's
1: third time.
2: Wow. Interesting.
3: Mm-hmm. I'm going Broncos over Bears.
1: You just picked them to lose. Now they just took the appearance back.
2: Broncos over Bears?
1: Cappy, stop.
3: Listen, don't you
1: David Kaplan stopped the text message. He was texting you, and now he stopped the text message. He's like, no, I'm not sending now. No way.
2: Them getting to a Super Bowl, massive step.
3: No question.
2: Not a disappointment. It would be heartbreaking, but not a disappointment.
3: But here's the thing. With Ben, if they get to the Super Bowl in year two with Ben Johnson and they lose, guess what? Bears fans are going to feel like this won't be our last time getting to the Super Bowl with this head coach quarterback combo.
1: That's true. Why don't you give your last one-liner? Because then we're going to carry it over. And we're going to get a lot of time for this last one-liner, Smallsy.
2: Well, before I do that, my Super Bowl pick was Broncos over Seahawks.
1: So both of you picked the Broncos.
2: Mm-hmm.
1: Tonight, by the way, ESPN ABC, of course, Monday Night Football begins this evening, Chiefs and Broncos.
3: We just gave the Broncos the KOD.
2: Well, speaking of KOD, our final one-liner for this segment, stale cheese. The Packers blow another double-digit lead to extend their losing streak to 6 since the end of last season.
1: You know what? Just stop right there. 39-22, the Green Bay Packers lose to the Minnesota Vikings and Carson Wentz. You know, Lids was so nice. We're going to have a lot on this in a minute or two. Lids was so nice. They sent you all this Packers gear.
2: Oh, I had my outfit laid out and ready to go at halftime.
1: Mm. And now? It's still
2: I'm wearing black because I'm mourning what I saw yesterday.
1: Well,
5: terrible.
1: You know what?
2: The gear is still cool. Couldn't even wear my great Lids gear.
1: The gear is still cool from Lids, CeCe.
3: Oh, yeah. 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
2: The Packers were awful to end the season last year. They were on a five-game losing streak, including that playoff loss at Chicago where they were up double digits. 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
3: Toss left to Aaron Jones. Corner wants nothing to do with it. Touchdown!
2: You cannot have a continuation of what you saw last year.
3: Carson throws to Jefferson. Reaches for the end zone. Touchdown!
2: Jordan Love has got to be excellent out of the gate.
3: Intercepted! Harrison Smith nearly had it, but it deflected to James Pierre. Pick up Jordan Love!
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2: Why is everyone smiling?
6: Where do we
5: 39-22. The Minnesota Vikings, led by Carson Wentz. Kyler Murray banged up early. Hopefully he's okay. Concussion protocol. He'll get tested out. 3 of 5, 18 yards. Had an interception that this is not really the biggest part of the game, but I just want to throw this. I thought it was fake. I didn't think that.
6: I didn't know where he was throwing the ball. He just literally threw it up for grabs.
5: It looked like a punt. I'm like, I don't know. In my head, I'm like, if KOC is the QB whisperer, he needs to speak louder because Kyler ain't hearing him.
2: Be the QB yeller?
5: Yeah, I mean, seriously, because he ain't hearing him. But then your team, oh, Smalls, you're sitting there as a Packers fan. You're rolling, right? 22-10. You're dominating. They're showing Micah on the sidelines in the street clothes rehabbing from the injury and all excited. Like, oh, we got this. And then what happened?
2: The same thing that we saw to end the season last year happened. The Packers have a double-digit lead. And they blow it. They let the Vikings score 29 unanswered points to end the game. It was a disaster in every phase. You had defensive blunders, special teams errors. Jordan Love wasn't great. Coaching issues. The offensive line was poor. I'm sitting here writing my notes, watching this game yesterday, being ready to be like, oh, when Jordan Love has his full complement of weapons healthy, they are going to be a problem. They're going to be a team to contend with. Look at the way that Christian Watson exploded in this game. He was awesome in the first half. Have you guys ever seen that meme of the horse where one side is drawn like Picasso did it and then the other half of it looks like a kindergartner did it? Mm. That's what the Packers are. That's what they have been. And on Friday, you guys looked at me sideways. You looked at me like I had 10 heads when I said, yes, week one feels like a must win for the Green Bay Packers. And it's because what happened to end last season was horrific. You had got to turn the page and set the tone early. You've got to say, this is not who we were. We left that in the past. And even though Josh Jacobs isn't with us, and even though Micah Parsons won't be with us until likely week 6, we are going to show not only ourselves, but the rest of this division that they can expect something different than what they saw last year. And unfortunately, it's more of the same. And it feels today like the Green Bay Packers are headed for disaster.
6: So if we're slicing up the blame pie, Smalls, who gets the lion's share of it? Is it Jordan Love or Matt LaFleur following what happened yesterday at U.S. Bank Stadium?
2: I'm going to give it more to Matt LaFleur, not only because of the coaching decisions, but because of the penalties, the offensive line play. There was just a lot of things that looked in disarray. And to me, even though Jordan Love certainly deserves some of the blame of what we saw in the second half, more of it is on coaching than it is on the quarterback.
5: Well, let's talk about some of the biggest storylines from this. So this was the biggest one. Up 22-17, field goal made 25-17. There was a penalty on Minnesota. Matt LaFleur says, take the points off the board. Let's go for it, 4th and 1. And Minnesota and Brian Flores' defense stops them. Then Minnesota gets the ball back. They go 9 plays, 83 yards, a touchdown to take the lead. There were 4 Green Bay penalties on that play. There was an interception that was returned back to Minnesota there. And Packers fans were going nuts, blaming the referees. Listen, here's the problem. When you're up 22-10 on a division rival with a backup quarterback, let's be honest. The third string quarterback, the quarterback that
2: the
5: is
2: intended third string
5: the intended
2: quarterback.
5: Third string quarterback. Right, J.J. McCarthy was so bad they couldn't even have him as the backup quarterback. But that's their intended third-string quarterback in some regards. You're up 22-10. I don't care about the referees. You want to blame the referees, that's on you. Your coach took points off the board. Why did he do it? Let's hear Matt LaFleur's decision as to why he took those points off the board yesterday in Minnesota.
7: I think that's just we're gonna be aggressive. I mean, it was going to be an 8-point game. If it would have been a 2-possession game, I probably would have thought otherwise. But You know, I thought we had a chance. We didn't do very well in the red zone. I think we were 1-4. They were 4-4. But that sometimes you live and die by that. But we're going to be aggressive, and we're gonna you know, try to go for the throat in that situation. I don't even know about analytics, guys. Like, I'm sure the analytic people would say go for it, but I don't know. That doesn't factor in. What factors in is we liked our call. They gave us a look for the quarterback sneak. We checked to it, and we didn't get it.
6: Yeah, I mean, red zone, turnover differential, third downs, those are the simple explanation as to why the Packers lost to the Vikings. The more complicated one for me in terms of understanding the decision-making from Matt LaFleur is, why wouldn't you force the backup quarterback to go the long, hard way and drive the length of the field? As opposed to giving him short field after short field after short field after short field. That's the part that just doesn't make sense. Like if you're up 25-17 following that field goal and you kick the ball away, presuming that you don't give up another 70-yard kickoff return, yeah, it's going to be tough for Carson Wentz to drive 70 yards three straight times in order to find a way to win that football game. But that's the part that just doesn't make sense to me. If you're thinking about this from a conventional wisdom standpoint in pro football, you want to make it as difficult on the backup quarterback as you possibly can. And the best way to do that is by making sure that you end every drive with a kick. And the fact that Matt LaFleur ended the drive with a kick and decided, no, going up by 8, that ain't good enough. We're going to go for it on 4th-and-1 with a quarterback sneak with Jordan Love. It just doesn't make any sense to me, Smalls.
2: Me either. Why take the points off the
6: board? It's an embarrassment.
2: I can't understand.
6: And these are the types of things that make it hard to trust the Green Bay Packers. And here's the problem. The two people that messed up the most yesterday against the Vikings are the two people that you're going to need to be able to get this thing righted. Those are the two people that you're depending on to fix this thing in the wake of Micah Parsons recovering from his injury and his absence, in the wake of Josh Jacobs being on the commissioner's exempt list. It's going to be Jordan Love and Matt LaFleur, because if those two guys can't fix it, ain't nobody going to get it right in Green Bay.
2: And how can I trust them? I put the Packers on my untrustables list, especially the Packers with a double-digit lead. You cannot trust them. Jordan Love looked great in the first half. Then you have two turnovers in the second half. Matt LaFleur taking points off the board with a questionable coaching decision. By the way, they lose to the Vikings yesterday after having a double-digit lead. Not only is this a continuation of what happened last year, because the Packers, coming off a 5-game losing streak to end the season, lost 4 times after leading in the second half by at least 2 possessions. In that stretch, it's unbelievably bad. So not only are you right back where you left off last season, you started things off with a bad taste in your mouth to start this season. Every other team in your division won. So you're behind the eight ball in a really significant way to start the season. And you have 2 games coming up that you probably should win, but how could I say
5: why could they beat the Jets? Why should I say that?
2: I mean, if you can't beat the Falcons, that's the problem. The Jets looked like a team that you should at least be viewing as highly competitive.
5: If the Jets win that, I'm not surprised at all.
2: Especially because it's in New York. It's at home for the Jets.
5: The Packers have lost 6 games in a row dating back to last year. I have no belief that Jordan Love and Matt LaFleur in a big spot are going to come up big. None whatsoever.
2: I don't have confidence in that either. And that's why I thought this was a must-win game. And now you're behind the eight ball in the division. You have the Jets and the Falcons, 2 games that you should win coming up. But then you go on the road to the Bucks. You have the Bears. Maybe Micah comes back versus the Cowboys in week 6. But you don't know what version of him is going to be there or what sort of material difference he's going to make in that game. Then you have the Lions, the Panthers, the Patriots, the Vikings again, at the Rams, at the Saints, and then the Bills. An unbelievable stretch of games, which is why I said week 1 was a must-win against the Vikings, especially when the intended third-string quarterback comes in the wake of the Kyler Murray injury. They have no excuse to lose that game. I know we're going to talk about those calls, which were certainly consequential when you're looking at the complexion of that game. It's a built-in excuse, and they shouldn't go there because they lost this outright.
6: I didn't think any of the calls on the defense were controversial. I mean, maybe the one we're landing on the quarterback, but I thought all of those calls were incredibly fair. Xavier McKinney held the receiver. It was a fair call. He held T.J. Hockenson in the end zone. Wipes away the Evan Williams pick. Those were legitimate calls. So, like, you can go to the place of blaming the refs, But when you have four penalties on a drive that aids the Minnesota Vikings going down and scoring a touchdown, that's a comedy of errors. That's an indictment on the coaching staff and certainly an indictment on the players that are expected to go out there and execute.
5: Good for you, both of you. Smalls is a Packers fan. CC obviously analyzing the game. Unlike people like Mark Tauscher, former Packer, ESPN Wisconsin, and all the others out there that are blaming the refs, you're up 22-10.
2: Yeah.
5: You're up 22-10 against Carson Wentz. Win the damn game. You have Super Bowl aspirations. 22-10. You have the MVP narrative right in front of you if you're Jordan Love. Mike is out. Jacobs is out. This is your time to put yourself in that MVP conversation. You just took yourself out of it before you were ever in it. That ain't the ref's fault. That's on the coach, and that's on the quarterback. And guess what?
6: Didn't I say the Green Bay Packers could finish in last place in the NFC North?
5: That's where they are right now.
6: Okay. All right.
5: Best team in that division. May set records this year. We'll get to that next. We're on Sportsmanlike, presented by Progressive Insurance.
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0: Unsportsmanlike with Evan Canty and Michelle. 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
1: We doing big. Remember this offseason? Ben Johnson, coach of the Bears. You know, the one who stomps the Packers at all times, basically.
2: He does.
1: And talks about it, and you guys don't fight back. That guy? Remember he said, he's like...
2: I love how you're rubbing this in as if the Patriots didn't lose in week one as well.
1: Well, you had your fun on Thursday.
2: Oh, it's okay because your quarterback, Jalen Hurts, won.
1: He did. Three touchdowns.
2: No turnovers.
1: That's it. Just do your job. Just Dallas
2: Clean
1: Goedert.
2: Sheet.
1: Go to... He didn't... Although he didn't go under center as much as I wanted him to. Mm. I don't like that part of it. But anyway. Remember in the offseason, Ben Johnson's like, I want to have the highest scoring offense of all time and go undefeated. And we're like, all right, one game at a time, please. Well, maybe he was right to do that as they put up 59 points yesterday, in a win against the Panthers. How about this for a stat? Do you know that that game hit the total over before the two-minute warning mark of the first half?
3: Mm-hmm.
1: 59-37. Caleb Williams, 21 of 29, 269, two touchdowns, 10 carries, 65 yards, and two touchdowns. DeAndre Swift had three touchdowns. Let's just get this out there right now. Caleb Williams is playing for individually an MVP this year, team-wise the number one seed, and overall a Super Bowl. Like,
2: correct.
1: MVP, number one seed, Super Bowl, highest scoring offense of all time. Tell me why all of those aren't on the table right now for the Bears.
2: I don't have an argument as to why they're not on the
1: table. They're all on the table.
2: They're all on the table.
1: So around the room very quickly, is MVP on the table for Caleb?
2: Absolutely.
1: CeCe?
4: Yes.
1: Is number one seed on the table for the Bears?
2: Absolutely.
1: Yes. Is Super Bowl on the table for the Bears?
4: Yes.
2: After what I saw yesterday, you better believe it.
1: Is highest scoring offense of all time on the table for the Bears? 606 points, 39.7 yes. points per game, Broncos 2013.
2: Yes. They certainly put themselves in a good position with 59 points week one.
4: Yes, they're on pace to score 1,000 points. Yeah. Yeah.
1: You know what? Caleb's still not satisfied, though. Here's what he had to say post-game.
5: We got to go beat truthers. Obviously, this is going to be our kind of worst game. I know points don't necessarily show that, but execution and, you know, the blocking and the penalties, all these different things. And so just being able to be a truther about who we are. And go watch the film. And I know we won. Obviously, the goal each week is to go 1-0. We did that this week. And, you know, we're very proud of ourselves. So being able to go back, you know, tomorrow, we have the 24-hour, go back tomorrow, enjoy it and all of that. But find ways to get better for this next week because we got a, you know, worthy opponent.
1: You're shaking your head, Smalls-wise.
2: Because he's so impressive. And as a Packers fan, you hate it. You just hate it. But I have to tell you, I have a lot of respect for Caleb Williams because after his rookie season, he publicly campaigned for Ben Johnson. He wanted him to come there not only because of the very explosive offense that he saw in his own division with the Detroit Lions, but because he said he wanted someone to coach him hard and hold him accountable. And for as much grief as we give teams like the Dallas Cowboys for coming out and saying Gotti and all these things when they don't have the goods to back it up, Caleb Williams and Ben Johnson, they backed it up last year. And they upped the ante even more this year. And to come out and score 59 points in your opener, beat a division winner on the road from last year and say, it's not good enough. The points aren't really indicative of what we need to do. We got to be truthers with ourselves, hold ourselves accountable. That is an impressive thing from a young quarterback. And as somebody who cheers for a team in his division, who cheers for a team who is their hated rival, who they beat twice last year in embarrassing fashion, I'm nervous about the complexion of the NFC North because of that guy.
1: Okay, so that's a great setup for this. CeCe, who's the best quarterback in your mind? Just give me a name in the NFL right now. Best quarterback in the NFL.
4: Josh Allen.
1: Okay, the gap between Josh Allen and Caleb Williams versus the gap between Caleb Williams and Jordan Love. Which one is greater?
4: Ooh. I would probably say the gap between Caleb and Jordan Love is bigger than the gap between Josh Allen and Caleb Williams.
1: Caleb Williams is closer to being the best quarterback in the NFL than he is closer to being Jordan Love, is what you're saying right now.
4: Yes.
1: Elaborate, please. Smalls' eyes just widened on that one.
4: Well, I mean, what do you want me to say?
1: Well, I'm saying if you're going to say that Caleb being the best quarterback in the NFL.
4: I don't know how much I've got to elaborate. They scored 59 points in week one.
1: But that,
2: he also,
4: what are you asking me to do?
2: Also, he did it in a variety of ways. Obviously, through the air with the passing attack. His legs yesterday, unbelievable. Some of the throws that he made, unbelievable. He was awesome yesterday.
1: He's so much better than your quarterback. Let's just be honest.
2: He's great.
1: He's so much better than Jordan Love. I trust him more in a big spot. I trust the head coach QB combination way more. He's won a division. Jordan Love is not. Jordan Love is as likable of a person. He's the nicest guy in the world.
4: Can we be fair to Jordan Love for a second, though?
1: Yeah.
4: Jordan Love ain't never had a run game like this. Not like this.
1: He's had Aaron Jones and Josh Jacobs, though.
4: That's great. He's never had a run game like this. We respect Aaron Jones and Josh Jacobs' talent.
1: Mm-hmm.
4: But I'm looking at Monangai and Swift in that offensive line and the scheme. Evan, that was the fourth game in the Ben Johnson era where they rushed for over 200 yards. But he's only been the coach for 20 games.
2: Yeah.
1: Think about it.
4: 20 games he's been the head coach. Four times they've rushed for over 200 yards. Eight times they've rushed for over 150 yards.
2: Mm.
4: 14 times they've rushed for over 100 yards. Jordan Love has never had the consistency of a running game like this. Now, I'm not going to use that as an excuse because his predecessors in Green Bay didn't always have consistent running games, and that was an impediment to them having success at the highest level of the sport. But when you do the compare and contrast, Caleb Williams has more raw physical ability than Jordan Love, and Caleb Williams has had more success as a quarterback that's starting in the NFC North than Jordan Love, even though he's been there half the time.
1: What Caleb and Ben Johnson have done is so smart because Ben Johnson came in and the first thing he did was basically say to the front office, get me linemen. Joe Tooney is going to be a Hall of Famer one day, right? He's just wins with the Patriots and the Chiefs and now winning with the Bears. And they wanted to build a run-first team with the number one overall pick quarterback.
4: Jonah Jackson, they went out and got him. Darnell Wright was a first-round pick from a previous regime, but he's a good player. Like, they focused on the offensive line.
1: Packers just got a million wide receivers, and now they've actually shortened the list of wide receivers, and Watson's good. But, I mean, it's just the reality is the Bears put up 59 points, and all Ben Johnson and Caleb Williams do is talk the talk and walk the walk behind it.
2: Yeah, the offense was great, though, but in order to get where they want to go, the defense has got to be much better.
1: Does it? Honestly, does it?
4: You're going to have to stop somebody at some point.
2: Are you thinking greatest show on turf vibe where you're just going to put up a ton of points and the defense just has to try? I'm dismissing that defense, but I'm just saying when that offense was so prolific, the defense certainly had room there to be less than stellar every single game.
3: That team had the fourth best scoring defense in the NFL, though.
1: But my response to you is going to be you saw it up close and personal. You were in St. Louis at the time. You tell me, does it look like that?
2: The offense?
1: Yeah.
2: Are you putting up 59 points?
1: Greatest show on grass. I mean,
4: what you're trying to be is 2006 Indianapolis Colts with Peyton Manning. But you're comparing him to Peyton Manning.
1: or Kurt Warner.
2: But you're the number one overall
1: pick. Review next.
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4: 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Evan Cohen is late to the party coming back from break, so I'm going to take over. And this is Upon Further Review. At 7 o'clock, I give you the rundown, the three-pack of things that are top of mind for me coming off of the weekend that was in sports. So without further ado, let's get to it.
15: Number three.
4: Was Saturday night a Heisman moment for Arch? Upset win for the Longhorns over the number one ranked Ohio State Buckeyes in what was the largest comeback for the program since 2007. Down 20 in the second half, number 16 put the team on his back and played backyard football. Never mind that his top two weapons had critical jobs in the first half that would have been game-changing plays. Arch persevered. He made play after play, including key fourth and long conversions. He used his legs. He showed off his arms. He made tight window throws and maybe, most importantly, displayed composure. Certainly feels like a signature win in his collegiate career, and it should put him at the front of the line for college football's most prestigious award.
1: Yeah, when I watched this Sunday morning, because I fell asleep at 23-3.
2: You did?
1: I'm not going to lie. 23-3, out like a light. I thought Arch was terrible in what I saw live. And then I watched the next day. Because they won.
2: Yes.
1: And I was wrong, and Arch was awesome. And we're talking about more name than game. And, well, he was for the first three quarters. I mean, the way they started the game.
4: No, he balled. Arch played well.
1: In the fourth quarter.
4: No, he played well in the first half.
1: I didn't think so.
4: What do you mean? Cam Coleman dropped a pass that ends up being a pick. Ryan Wingo had one in the end zone, hit him in his hands. Those were great throws.
1: There was one name and one name only for me in the first three quarters of that game, and that was Jeremiah Smith. I could not even fathom how good that man. He's better than most of the wide receivers in the NFL right now. Let's be honest. He'd be a top 10 receiver in the NFL right now, and that's not meant to be insulting towards anyone else. He's just that good. But what Arch did was phenomenal in that fourth quarter. They're the number one team in the country now for a reason, and that was a hurdle. You could tell how much that meant to them because that first game of the season last year was rough in terms of just the overall performance, both Julian Sain as well because it was his first full-time starting game. But that was a hell of a win. Massive collapse. Almost felt Packers-like how much that collapse was on Saturday night.
4: I don't trust Julian Sain. Don't trust Arthur Smith, the coordinator for Ohio State. They sat on the lead in the second half. You can't afford to do that against that Texas team with the weapons that they have and Arch Manning as their quarterback.
1: The question now is, can LSU and Ole Miss this Saturday top it?
2: It's going to... Well, there's so many storylines heading into that one, but to be able to top what we saw at the end of that game is going to be tough. But to your point, CC, about the Heisman moment for Arch, the hype is there, the name is there. Now he's got a signature win to back it up, especially one last year that really derailed their season. The beginning of the season last year, not great for Texas. Arch talked about it after the game, how that game last year, that Ohio State game, gave him nightmares and how he could not let them come into his house and the... Texas have the same fate as they did against Ohio State. So he's got the storyline behind him now when it comes to his Heisman moment.
4: Yeah, and he'll have plenty of opportunities for more signature wins because they got Tennessee, they got Oklahoma, they got Ole Miss, they got Mizzou, they got LSU, and they got A&M to finish off the season. Like, they've got plenty of ranked opponents. Mm-hmm. So this is the first of hopefully many, but we know Heisman, just like MVP in the NFL, is a narrative-based award. Hard to argue that somebody has a better narrative going for him now at the start of the college football season than Arch Manning.
1: The only one that you could visualize is Trinidad Chambliss this week beating up on Lane Kiffin. I'm just saying, like, there's others that are going to develop, obviously, but the one you could say, what's better than coming back from 23-3 in the fourth quarter against Ohio State? Maybe Trinidad Chambliss getting back at Lane Kiffin.
2: Beating up on the guy who left you?
1: Maybe. But that's a big maybe. That's how unbelievable Saturday night, well, Sunday morning for me, but Saturday night for everybody else was.
4: Next.
15: Number two.
4: Early candidate for worst loss of the season happened in Minnesota on Sunday. Oh, up 25-17 in the fourth quarter. Head coach Matt LaFleur opted to take points off the board in lieu of a fourth and short on the fringe of the red zone after a Vikings offside on the

0: Packers possession love through a pick, including the fourth down stops in the turnovers on downs. The Vikings capitalize on every Green Bay turnover in the fourth quarter, on their way to scoring 29 unanswered points. Hard to delineate where the blame on LaFleur ends and the criticism of Jordan Love begins, but it's inexcusable to lose to a division opponent in the season opener when you knock out the starting quarterback of the other team in the first quarter. Given how last season ended and all the blown double-digit leads, it's hard to dismiss what happened in Minnesota on Sunday as an outlier performance. The only question is, can the head coach quarterback tandem be trusted to fix it before the season gets away from Green Bay?
1: Why should I give them the benefit of the doubt? You said it best, a cacophony of errors. Why should I give them the benefit of the doubt?
2: What's going on here with you two?
1: Why should I give them...
2: I can't even say the word cacophony.
0: I can't spell it. I know how to use it, though.
1: Cacophony.
3: I think that's a previous word of the day. I think you were trying to bait me. It's not it.
1: Okay.
3: I'm not taking it.
0: So you think I'm in on it?
3: I don't think you would do that to me.
1: Oh, you don't?
3: No, I don't. I don't think you would do that to me.
0: Okay.
3: I don't, so I'm not going to take the bait.
1: It was a cacophony of errors, and it was a flat-out embarrassment. And it was a game that they needed to win in a very tightly contested division where all three other teams in the NFC North won yesterday, including your opposition, after you had a double-digit lead. And I'm glad, Cece, that you are talking about the things that we saw on the field that aren't the penalties that we talked about at the end of the game there with the Packers defense, because while those some Packers fans have a gripe about, and we're going to hear a lot about that today, I don't think that that's what we should focus on, because this is a continuation of what we saw last year. This is a trend. It's a troublesome pattern with the Packers. And as much as I love Matt LaFleur and Jordan Love, and how I came on here Friday and said, if you look at the numbers, Jordan Love is underrated. When you have two turnovers in the second half, in a game like this where you have a double-digit lead and the intended third-string quarterback is in for the Vikings, you're not going to hear any sympathy from me or any praise from me today.
2: All right, so let's just, for me, I'm going to do something here. I'm done hyping up Jordan Love and Justin Herbert. I will not give them the benefit of the doubt, either one of them, until either one of them is the front runner in the MVP per DraftKings. At that point, I will then come back to, wow, he's really good. Until then, that's it. Jordan Love is what he is. He's fine. He's obviously somebody you'd want as your quarterback. Same thing with Justin Herbert. I have no belief that they can win playoff games. I have no belief they can win the Super Bowl. I have no belief they can win an MVP. None of that. So until proven otherwise, I need something where it's their DraftKings front runner for MVP late in the season or winning playoff games. Prove me wrong. I'm not doing this anymore. You're not in the top 10. I'm not comparing you to Caleb, if you want to say equal quarterbacks-ish, right? I'm not doing, you're done. Jalen Hurts better than both of them. Caleb better than both. Like, I'm done with this. You proved me wrong. Until then, I'm just going to be normal in my assessment, which is they should be really good, but they're not.
0: I know this is not the Packers' way, but is it time for them to draft their version of Jalen Hurts? Are we getting to that point? If the season... If what we saw on Sunday is indicative of the year ahead for the Green Bay Packers, is next offseason time for them to draft their version of Jalen Hurts?
2: A very interesting point you made. I got laughed at this offseason when I said the best thing for Jordan Love is that they've already traded their first rounder next year. Because I thought the exact same thing.
0: Well, Jalen Hurts wasn't a first round pick.
2: I know, but it's easier to stave off probably the mid round pick.
0: It wasn't for Carson Wentz.
2: No. Who beat the Packers yesterday. I don't know if you saw.
0: You see how that came full circle? It just came full circle.
1: And I had my great alpha from Lids already laid out and ready to go. But you know what? It's my own fault.
0: Nice.
1: I should have known.
0: Yeah.
1: I should have known that they can't be trusted.
0: We're all excited about Micah coming back.
1: Coming back to
0: the
1: what?
0: The season may be over coming by the time he gets there.
1: Might as well rest up, Micah.
0: All right. Here we go. Last one.
4: Number one.
0: The Save College Sports Act lobbying is starting to get out of hand, and we saw it again this weekend. Conceptually, I'm all for more structure around NIL, transfer portal, and prohibiting coaches leaving their team in the lurch like Lane Kiffin did with Ole Miss last season. But I fundamentally reject any framework that's not collectively bargained with the college football players. The days of imposing caps and restrictions on college athletes without direct negotiations are dead and should stay gone. Imposing a cap on athletes and thereby limiting their ability to maximize their talents for the sake of convenience and/or control.

0: is absolutely absurd. And the worst part about all of it is that a long-lasting resolution could have been reached decades ago by the same institutions that are pleading for public support and congressional intervention. The same individuals that benefited from years of exploitative practices are railing against fairly compensating the players who are the product that drives a multi-billion dollar industry.
1: When they're saying save college sports, right? The Save College Sports Act, save it from what?
0: I don't know.
1: Because, I don't know, I sat there on Saturday. Yes, I fell asleep in the fourth quarter. Destroy me all you want of Texas and Ohio State. But I'm bouncing around on Saturday. And I'm watching Alabama because I'm very tied to Alabama. Since on First Take, I'm always required to do the Alabama schedule.
0: Put up 45 points.
1: Yeah, they were great in the second. Awesome, yeah. Then I'm bouncing around to Michigan, Oklahoma.
0: Let's go.
1: And I'm
0: go
1: like,
0: blue.
1: Wow. You know
0: go
1: what?
0: Blue.
1: The guy
0: go
1: who's
0: blue.
1: Been a really good coach for his entire career, Kyle Whittingham, is a really good coach.
0: Maybe let's not threaten to bench Bryce Underwood.
1: Or maybe great motivation because now they're good together and he's running it more. I'm sitting there and I'm bouncing around with all these games. I'm watching UNC. Beats whoever the heck they played, and Belichick going 2-0. What needs saving? I'm watching every network we have with ESPN and ESPN Plus, and on the ESPN app and Disney Plus and ABC, and I'm like, this is tremendous. What needs? I'm all the schools are making money, the players are making money, the coaches are making money, the advertisers are hopefully getting return on their investment. We have great games here on ESPN Radio. What needs saving? What am I missing here? I'm then seeing promos for my Wisconsin volleyball team, the women playing against Texas, I believe.
0: We don't like the players having as much agency as they have, having as much leverage and power as they have. That's what they're saying.
1: Everyone seems to be winning. What are we saving? I'm confused.
2: Okay, but you say that now, coming off a fun slate of college football Saturday.
1: Right.
2: Where all offseason, what we're talking about, litigation. We're talking about legal jargon and all of this stuff. It's once again the NCAA being reactive and not proactive. Let's not pretend like it's not a mess what we're seeing in college athletics. And I'm not saying that the players should be the ones to take the brunt of this or somehow their earnings to be limited.
0: But that's what they're saying.
2: Correct. I'm saying let's not be disillusioned by the excitement in season when there are major problems in college football. But it's not what they're proposing. It's not what they're saying.
0: But I mean, if I'm a player, I've got free agency every single year via the transfer portal. I don't have to have a long-term commitment to whatever team I'm currently playing for, and the landscape is uncapped. Why would I want to accept a cap that's being imposed by college football, any of these big, you know, power conferences, or by congressional action? I don't want that.
1: I'm going to be extreme here on purpose, okay? Let me preface this. During Upon Further Review, brought to you by hands-free Skechers Slip-ins Aero Burst, high-performance running shoes that cut through the wind. When we're talking about what you just said, NIL, transfer portal, we're talking about transactional season of college sports. Most fans enjoy transactional stuff, right? They're like, oh, Sam Levitt went to LSU? We're not talking about people being arrested. When we're talking about litigation, it's transactional. It's not, I don't mean to bring this up, Smalls, but it is top of mind. It's not whatever may or may not have happened with Josh Jacobs, which that's court systems. That is scary stuff. This is like, could Daquan Wright, that's his name, right?
0: Yeah.
1: Play for LSU.
0: But here's what I struggle with. People are saying that it's not sustainable from a financial standpoint for all of these conferences. I'm sorry. Did you see what LSU did this offseason? They ate $50 million in Brian Kelly's contract. And then they gave Lane Kiffin a contract for $90 million. The financial argument goes out of the window when something like that takes place. I don't understand it. These coaches get tens of millions of dollars to go away after being fired from their current jobs. I don't understand why everybody says it's financially unsustainable. That doesn't make sense to me. That doesn't pass the smell test to me.
1: Yeah, I mean, it seems like we've had a hell of a start to the college football season. And oh, by the way, we got LSU Ole Miss this weekend. I don't know who Kiffin's going to walk in with, because you got Lil Wayne last weekend, A+. The weekend before that. And the weekend before that, you got Livy Dunn, you got Brooks Nader, you got Theo Vaughn, you got all these people that are out there, like the coolest of the cool now in the social media world. And obviously, Wayne is a first ballot Hall of Fame musician. But who he comes out with next, like, now that's a thing. I'm into, like, I think we've had a hell of a start to the college football season. I don't know what we're all complaining about. That's just me. All right, nobody's complaining about DraftKings, that's for sure. CeCe, tell everybody about it.
0: Oh, yeah, the wait is over. Football season is here, and so is DraftKings. 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
2: What's up?
1: I'm going to give you three choices. 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The LA Chargers yesterday lost to the Arizona Cardinals. Let me say that again. The LA Chargers lost to the Arizona Cardinals 26-14. Justin Herbert, 17 of 27, 209, touchdown, and an interception. Not exactly very impressive on field yesterday for him. Jacoby Brissett was better than him. Jacoby Brissett and the Arizona Cardinals, sneaky, have some good weapons. Jeremiah Love, Wilson, and Harrison Jr., wide receivers, obviously, in the
2: mix. He's starting to come on a little bit now.
1: He's starting to come on.
2: It's Trey McBride, Kendrick Bourne.
1: They actually have a lot of weapons. But that's a horrific loss, okay?
3: At home, no less.
1: Largest week one upset since 2018. Plus 350 was the favorite for the Chargers.
2: Oof.
1: So here are your three choices. Worst loss of the weekend.
3: Mm.
1: Chargers, Packers, or Ohio State?
2: Oh, to me, it's by far the Packers.
1: By far?
2: By far.
1: Tell me why.
2: Well, I mean, they didn't have their starting quarterback for three quarters. And they had a double-digit lead in the fourth quarter. Like, how is that even possible?
1: Well, Ohio State had a huge
2: lead. Not in the fourth quarter. A double-digit lead late in the second half.
1: Yeah, 22-10.
2: Yeah. How's that? I don't know how that's arguable.
3: Well, I'll argue it.
2: Please.
3: I'm not in any way trying to minimize what we saw from Green Bay yesterday. It was horrific. That second half, that fourth quarter, horrific, problematic, whatever upsetting adjective you want to assign to them, I'm not going to fight you on it. However, we talked about the Vikings being a team with that defense, their weapons. Justin Jefferson was awesome yesterday.
2: Yeah,
3: He was awesome.
2: Yeah, he was.
3: And that coaching staff, as a team, if they could get the right quarterback play or just a quarterback who's not an impediment to them as a team that could potentially compete for and win that division.
1: Wentz was that, wasn't he? For the most part?
3: Yesterday?
1: Yeah. I'm saying
3: without
1: Wentz
3: a doubt.
1: Kind of did that for them.
3: Without a doubt. We had said nothing positive about the Arizona Cardinals all offseason. The only positive thing we've said is who are they going to pick when they're the worst team in the league to be their new quarterback? The fact that the LA Chargers, we're talking about Justin Herbert. Jim Harbaugh says Justin Herbert's going to be the best quarterback to ever play this game. They bring in Mike McDaniel to have this high-powered offense. We're talking about a revamped offensive line. We're talking about the Chargers potentially winning a very tough division with the Broncos and the Chiefs. And at home in week one, you lose to the Arizona Cardinals? To the Arizona Cardinals. Our ESPN analytics only gave Arizona a 22% chance to win this game. They closed as an 8.5-point favorites, according to DraftKings, the Chargers did, to win this game. So while Green Bay was disappointing, I don't think anybody had it on the board that the Cardinals could upset the Chargers, while people did think perhaps the Vikings at home could defeat the Packers.
2: Yeah, but the Packers led by double digits late in the second half. The Chargers never led in that game.
3: Which is even more embarrassing.
2: Well, you say it's more embarrassing. I feel like it's worse when you have the game in hand and you give it away to the backup quarterback by allowing 29 unanswered points.
3: That's bad. But at least you can point to that defense and them get the Vikings defense getting after Jordan Love being disruptive in that way. What can you look at this Arizona Cardinals team and say, yep, that component of this team, we thought that maybe they could get after the Chargers?
1: Skill position players. We weren't saying that before the game.
3: No, we were not.
1: I'm saying the Arizona skill position players, we think now are better than we thought maybe going into the game.
3: Jacoby Brissett outplaying Justin Herbert, period, end of sentence, is why this is the worst loss of the season.
1: Yeah, I have to own it. I have egg on my face with Harbaugh and Herbert, specifically Harbaugh. I had this realization also.
2: What do you mean? Carson Wentz outplayed Jordan Love.
1: He did, but hold on a second. On the Harbaugh part of it.
3: Okay.
1: How come we did not, and this is on me because I didn't either. How come we didn't question Harbaugh outsourcing his offense? He's an offensive guy. Why is he outsourcing his offense to Mike McDaniel, who's not nearly as successful as Jim Harbaugh?
3: I think we, at least at the time, just thought more strong football minds coming together
1: for
3: to help
1: 14 points
3: to help aid Justin Herbert in his development. What is this, year 7 for him? And this is still the results that we're getting? I said before the season that I don't understand why Justin Herbert constantly gets the benefit of the doubt. For somebody like Jalen Hurts, who's been to 2 Super Bowls, won one, and is a Super Bowl MVP, who's had a different offensive coordinator every single season of his football career at a high level dating back to college, who gets a win yesterday. We always move the goalposts for him, yet somehow Justin Herbert still is the darling of a lot of people. And I cannot understand that. And I wonder if after yesterday, people are not going to give him the benefit of the doubt.
2: Yeah, I mean, anymore. Justin Herbert is the Jordan Love of the AFC.
1: And Jordan Love's the Justin Herbert of the NFC,
2: yeah,
1: right? Exactly. Like, they're
2: the
1: same.
2: Spider-Man meme. They both.
1: And here's the reality. Here's the reality. The 2020 NFL QB draft class, which is heralded as one of the better quarterback draft classes ever. Not ever. 20, 30 years, whatever it is. Is so improperly rated in how we look at it. There's only one. It's Jalen Hurts. Joe Burrow is an awesome individual player when he's healthy, when the team backs him up. Tua is probably closer to being out of the league.
2: It wasn't awesome yesterday.
1: Well, and Justin Herbert and Jordan Love, as we just said, are the same. And Jalen Hurts, in a bad game for Jalen Hurts yesterday.
2: No, I wasn't saying Jalen Hurts was bad. I was saying Joe Burrow wasn't awesome.
1: I'm saying
2: yesterday.
1: I think there's stuff that Jalen Hurts could have done better. And he had 3 touchdowns and no interceptions and ran the ball at time.
3: He still won the game.
1: Yeah, he just finds ways.
3: Against a division opponent.
1: We are, you know what we are bad at as football fans? And I know we got to get to Tony Rizzo, who's going to go crazy on the Cleveland Browns. Riz can wait. Okay. Here's the thing. We are really bad as sports fans, football fans, in our case media, at analyzing the 2020 NFL draft class at the quarterback position. We're really bad at that because we don't universally say that Jalen Hurts, 53rd overall, is clearly the best one. We tell everyone how great Herbert and Love are with nothing to back it up, and we rely on 1 Super Bowl appearance for Burrow, which was awesome, but what has happened since? We are as bad at analyzing that draft class as we are at anything in terms of sports fans and media.
3: Quickly before we go, Nuno with a very good assist here. This was supposed to be the Chargers' easy game at home versus Arizona. They now play the 2nd toughest schedule in the NFL after week 2. They have the NFL worst, minus 24 days of net rest, 7 games with rest disadvantage, and 4 game versus teams coming off of a bye. That was from Warren Sharp at Sharp Football. So, good luck, LA.
1: No Sharp football.
2: I'm sure they're saying the same thing to you. Good luck, Green Bay.
1: That's true, too. No Sharp football being played in Cleveland. We'll check in on that next. We're on Sportsmanlike, presented by Progressive Insurance.
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3: In fairness to Dabo, there are a lot of games left. 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It was a long time ago, Mark. I think it might be time.
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1: Second and five, Browns opening drive from the Jacksonville 28-yard line. Deshaun under center. They pick up the blitz. Now he's pressured. Now he guns, and now he's picked off. It's intercepted. There goes that first drive. Fourier Aluakin brings it back across the Jacksonville 40. He's tackled by Elton Jenkins at the 41.
2: Tackled by Elton Jenkins. That is Andrew Siciliano, Cleveland Browns Radio Network, heard on ESPN 850, WKNR in Cleveland. Elton Jenkins plays offense. That's when you know it's a bad day for the Cleveland Browns as they get destroyed by the Jacksonville Jaguars 34-10, along with Michelle Smallman, Chris Canty, Evan Cohen with you. And joining us now, our friend, the really big show, the Tony Rizzo Show in Cleveland. Tony Rizzo Show, 8 until 9 a.m. Eastern on YouTube. And then the really big show, 9 until noon Eastern. It is the great Tony Rizzo joining us here on Unsportsmanlike. Okay, he's got beef. Go ahead, Rizzy.
3: Right off the bat.
4: Is it the pork chops you were smoking yesterday, Riz?
3: No, but believe me, they were good. Hey, Pat. 213, Costello. 213. That's when you text me about coming on this show. It wasn't even halftime, Pat.
5: It was too late, really. I should have texted you earlier.
3: What? Like, you couldn't wait till end of the game? You couldn't wait till... I'm on my phone. I'm working. I'm watching the game. I'm tweeting. I'm being... Pat Costello, hey, Riz, would you like to come on? Like, you couldn't wait for the carcass to be cleaned off the field?
5: What did we need to wait for?
3: You got 213, bro. 213, Pat.
5: We saw it on the opening drive, you. Riz. I didn't need to wait.
3: Yeah, I got you. Thanks for giving us a chance.
2: Riz, what bothers you the most from this weekend? There's three choices. Here we go. Ohio State, the Browns, or Pat?
3: Right now, Pat, guys, seriously, let me say this. At no point, I felt so bad. You know, we're home of the Browns. I'm a giant Browns fan. I've done this for 40 years. I mean, could you imagine covering the Browns for 40 years? I've done it. We were good, though, Michelle. We were good at one time when I got into this in the 80s, bro. Anyway, yeah, I did. CC, the 80s.
4: There was a time.
3: The big shoulder pad, CC. That's when I covered the team. Yeah. So listen, you're telling me that was your best chance. I kept hearing Todd Monken's got some splaining to do. I'm going to tell you that right now because he claims this was his decision. You're telling me that was the best chance to win was Deshaun Watson? He's a shell of himself, guys. He can't – the guy's shot. See, 680 days is 680 days. He looked like he hadn't played in 1,680 days. He couldn't hit a receiver. He was checking down. He was running. It was one check and run. He was rattled. He can't do this. You're telling me that's what you saw in practice and you marched that out there? I cannot understand, A, the decision to start him, and B, you know, it's the old line, the bus driver gets lost. I'm not firing you. I'm firing the guy who hired you. Well, how in the hell thought that guy gave you the best chance to win? I don't know what they're watching in practice, guys.
6: Riz, far be it from me to assume that the Browns front office is playing chess but not checkers, but given the dynamic of the top two quarterbacks for that team and how the fan base feels about them respectively, how much of it was deciding that it was easier to transition from Watson to Sanders versus doing it the other way in terms of the decision to start Deshaun Watson at the beginning of the season?
3: CeCe, I've heard you talk, and I've been saying it for months. How did the Shador played 7 games last year, went 3-4, won his last 2. I don't care what the numbers were. I don't know. Is it W's and L's or is it numbers? Okay, his numbers weren't good. The kid won 3 out of 4 with the worst offense in the league. He won his last 2 games, and you throw him in a competition with a guy who hasn't played in 2.5 years? They have no faith in Shador. I don't know why they don't. Now, is he going to play? Hell yeah. The question this morning is, how long is Watson going to play? How long is Monken going to do this and put everybody through this? I don't see any path where he improved. This guy needs to play 10, 12, 14 games of football to get back. Are we gonna have to watch that? Are we going to have – and by the way, he's not going to be here next year. There's some giant poison pill in the contract. And why is he even playing? Well, why is he even on the team? He's not part of your future. They told us it was a big swing and a miss, and all of a sudden they bring him back, and that's what they put on the field? Man, is that a bad look. Wow.
4: Riz, it's so bad. And, you know, to steal from CC, Chestnut Checkers, I was wondering at the outset of all of this if maybe this was the Browns trying to dissimulate or trick us into thinking that they think Deshaun Watson was going to be good. If they don't believe in Watson and they don't believe in Shador and they're thinking, well, we're going to lose all these games anyway and put ourselves in a position to draft the quarterback of the future, maybe we just trot out Deshaun Watson because we're paying him. We're paying him an arm and a leg. So if we're going to lose, why doesn't he just go out there and take the lumps and lose? Is there any truth behind that? Because I am trying for the life of me to come up with any reason why they would put him out there.
3: Well, I believe the coaching staff thought that they could get him to play better than he did yesterday. I have to go. I have to take them at their word. Guys, what we're talking about here is tanking. What we call it is sophisticated tanking. Okay, it's not an all-out tank job where you're playing Talon Green. And God bless him, the kid looks great, but he's not ready to be a quarterback yet in this league. That's full-on tanking. This is a little more sophisticated. How's that locker room? How do you go in that locker room this morning and tell them your best chance to win in Tampa against an angry Baker Mayfield who wants revenge is giving you the best chance to win with Deshaun Watson? How is that going
6: to
3: happen?
6: They know that Watson doesn't give them the best chance to win, which is why they played uninspired football yesterday. The locker room told you how they feel about it.
3: Guys, we lost Myles Garrett and Jim Schwartz, and everybody's like, it'll be okay. It wasn't okay.
6: No.
3: I give Trevor Lawrence a lot of credit. He looked really good yesterday. They picked up where they left off. But that defense was terrible. Five new guys on the offensive line looked like five new guys on the offensive line. It's pure torture for us guys watching. I want you to know, I feel for this fan base so badly. It has been so hard. We have a line. It takes courage to be a Browns fan. Mm. It does. It takes courage. It does. You've got to have courage.
6: You've got to have courage, and you probably have to have a couple of beverages.
4: No, totally.
3: Yeah. Yeah, or smoke pork chops.
2: He's the king of Cleveland, Tony Rizzo. Yeah. Really big show, ESPN Cleveland. Tony Rizzo show, 8 a.m. Eastern, really big show, 9 a.m. Eastern, ESPN Cleveland, the land on demand. Smalls has a follow-up on that.
4: Yeah, Riz, we've talked a lot about the quarterback position. What's your early grade on what you've seen out of Todd Monken at head coach?
3: Well, guys, what can I? His first big move was to start Deshaun Watson week one. How does that look right now? I mean, he got hired to fix the offense, remember? Jim Schwartz was in on that, and when they didn't hire Schwartz, he got mad and left, and they said, well, we want to redo the offense. How's the offense look? It looks bad. Todd's got a lot to fix here in 1 week, and I want to see. Last night he said it's not all the quarterback's fault. Okay, it is his fault. A lot of it's his fault. You're the quarterback of the team. It's professional sports. You get paid $46 million or whatever it is this year. Mm. When you play like that, you got to take the heat. Watson knows it. He knows it.
2: Riz, how I see it, tell me I'm wrong on this. How I see it is Watson gets one more start. They lose on the road to Tampa. It hits rock bottom. Baker kind of dances all over the grave, so to speak. Whoa. And then Shador comes back and starts at home. Do you see it that way?
3: When they named Deshaun the starter, I said it was a two-game audition. I'm starting to think, I don't know, if he looks that bad in the first half in Tampa, I was thinking about it yesterday at halftime. Put the kid in. Put in the kid. Why not see what the kid's got right now? Yeah, Evan, I don't see a path where if he looks like that again, maybe Todd will say, hey, one game, I've got to see it again. Okay, I don't, but if they do, fine. There's no way they can trot that guy out there with that kind of play at home. You saw what happened in the preseason game. By the way, I think he's still rattled about all that. I do.
6: Yeah, Riz, I will say this. I mean, Todd Monken, better be careful that you don't lose your locker room early in the season by going with a guy like Deshaun Watson, who the vets don't trust to be under center playing quarterback for him.
3: I trust Monken to feel that out.
6: Riz, I do want to ask you this, because it was a lot of bad down in Jacksonville yesterday. Were there any positives for the Cleveland Browns?
3: Yeah. I thought Mason Graham played a really good game. And I thought, you know, our receivers, the young receivers, I know Concepcion had a fumble, but Concepcion and Boston, who caught a touchdown, if they could get somebody to throw them the ball, CC, they'd look pretty good, okay? But That's all I got, guys.
2: Rich, you started laughing. You asked him about positives. You asked about positives, and Rich just started laughing. He started laughing at the idea of positives with the Browns.
4: Can you blame him?
2: No, I don't blame him.
4: He's been doing this since the 80s.
3: God.
4: He's defeated.
2: Riz, we got to ask you about one other thing, though. We have to ask you about Ohio State.
3: Yeah.
2: I fell asleep in the fourth quarter. I watched it on Sunday morning.
3: 23-10 is the last score I saw. You can't blow that game. They handle it. The good news is they'll be okay. Hopefully they'll learn from this. Guys, the college football season now is long. Four playoff games is if you can get in, anything can happen. The teams that look good right now, they got three more months to go before the playoffs start. So let's see how that goes. We were very disappointed. Thought they played a great game for three quarters, but Coach Day said it. Got to win the fourth quarter. I'll give Manning and Texas a lot of credit. Sark looked like the most shocked guy out of anybody on the field.
2: Like, wait, we won? After that. We actually did this?
3: Yeah, right. You see him? He looked like... But it was a tough pill to swallow. Hey, man, the guards won yesterday. Give me a break.
2: You know what? It's funny. I was just going to say, it's September 14th, yeah. And Riz and ESPN Cleveland onto the Guardians wild card and whether or not Peyton Watson is a good fit next to Jared Allen and Evan Mobley. One game with the Browns, and they're done. They're done. He's the king of Cleveland. Tony Rizzo, always a pleasure. Thank you. Rizzy, we appreciate it.
3: Thank you, Pat. Thanks, Pat. I'll hear from you again, buddy, I'm sure, in the first quarter next week. Yeah.
2: So, again, the point, great stuff with Tony Rizzo. The point is, when Pat's reaching out from a guest perspective, a lot of times you're going to wait to see how the game plays out. Say, like, oh, this is a big game. We should talk to somebody about this.
6: Nah.
2: Pat wrote it off in the first quarter. He's like, all right, this will be a storyline tomorrow. Yeah. More of Pat Costello with I'm Over It next. We're on Sportsmanlike, presented by Progressive.
0: Hey, this is Rich Eisen. 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

0: I'm over it. Ugh. With Pat the producer.
1: Here's my tip for everyone out there who hates the dentist. Find a dentist in a rich neighborhood. When did we stop giving away toys and cereal?
2: I will say this. I think our generation peaked with
3: free charity toys. Or not, you're there to win.
1: It's charity, man.
2: The two of you and a charity game.
4: Can't foul out a charity basketball game. Here's... I'm running over Evan Cohen every single time.
1: Another thing I would like to bring back from youth, canned sports drinks. I had water in a box once. That was weird.
5: Ugh. I'm over it. I'm sick and tired and over it.
1: Get a life.
3: Yes! Each and every day at this time, our producer, Pat Costello, gives us items in and around sports, entertainment, his life that he is over. Pat.
1: I had two big takeaways from NFL games yesterday that I would like to talk about.
3: Okay.
1: The first one is that how did the Lions get away with just a blatant fumble? That
4: was wild.
1: They just overturned it? Like, wild. For no reason? Because he was intending to throw the ball forward? What was that?
3: Yeah, why does intention matter?
1: I've never even heard of that.
4: Yeah, that was wild to me. That looked like a sack fumble all day long.
6: Every single time there's a strip sack now, the quarterback should just be like, I was going
1: to
6: throw it.
1: I was trying to throw it forward.
6: That's a forward pass. I intended to throw it. They just didn't give me a chance.
2: The intention was
6: what
2: there.
6: Did they ask Jared Goff what his intention was? That was so silly.
1: I didn't get that one at all. But also, can we get rid of taunting as a penalty? Taunting's the dumbest penalty. I don't know who it's for. Who's like, man, we sure do hate when players celebrate. Like, I want more taunting. Why is this a penalty? I don't understand it.
4: The only reason it's a penalty, Pat, that I can think of is that they want to set an example or a standard for lower levels of sport. That's the only reason why it seems like it would be a penalty. It's because kids that are going to watch, that love football, they're going to watch the NFL, and they see players celebrating, and they're going to do the same thing in their peewee games or in their high school games, and the NFL doesn't want that. They liken themselves to being a family-friendly product, and having a taunting penalty and using that as a point of emphasis over the past couple of years is a part of that formula for them. So, listen, I'm with you. It's professional sports. I don't care about hurt feelings out there on the field. You're a grown man. Deal with it. But the only thing that makes sense is that they just want to set the right example for little kids.
2: But if you are able to execute and have success at something, shouldn't you celebrate it? It's fun to watch teams celebrate and have joy after they score.
4: Yeah, but what's not fun? Watching players celebrate and you're losing in the game.
2: Well, you don't like it play better.
4: Steph Diggs. It was just ridiculous.
3: And Javonte Williams,
4: it's just ridiculous. I don't want to see, Javonte Williams holding the ball out to Arvell Reese. Like, you're down.
2: Right.
4: In the fourth quarter. If you're winning the game, okay, cool. You're not winning. So, I mean,
3: remember the controversy years ago? I don't remember. This was probably over a decade ago, but there was a big moment. I think it was the Giants and the Panthers, Thursday Night Football, where Cam Newton did the first down like 23-0. Mm. And it became a huge – but your reaction is why there's the debate. Because if you don't want it one way, then maybe you shouldn't have it the other way at all. And
2: also
3: I would
2: have
3: just
2: some self-awareness of where you are in the game.
3: I would just say this. This is where it gets to the gray area. So you and I are parents, CeCe. If my son or daughter or your son copy the actions of the taunting, that's on us, is it not? That's what I'm saying, the gray area. They wouldn't know to do it unless they saw it.
4: Yeah, they can do it. there's gonna be a consequence for after it, and it ain't gonna be a flag.
3: I would like my kids to be good enough to be able to taunt.
4: There might be, first. Listen, you can go ahead and commit a taunting penalty in the Candy household. There's gonna be some unnecessary roughness when we get home.
3: Oh,
4: I can promise you that. There's gonna be some furniture moving.
3: Next one, Pat.
1: Also, I guess it's fine because Cam Scataboo's allowed to backflip in the end zone. That's no problems there, but whatever. Doesn't matter. Acupuncture's nonsense, and I don't understand why people do it. Let me just go lay down and get stabbed in the face with needles. How is this relaxing? Why do people do this? And is it just voodoo science? Because I'm pretty sure it is. I don't think there's any
3: over
1: actual
3: to
1: real science to it.
3: Health and wellness expert, Michelle Smaltman, for more.
2: Have you ever done acupuncture, Pat?
1: No, thank you, because I don't find being stabbed with needles to be relaxing.
2: Okay, so you're going to knock something before you've tried it.
1: Correct, because it's dumb.
2: Yeah, a lot of people have great success with acupuncture for pain alleviation, for regulating your body, things of that nature, your nervous system. So I would give it a try. I actually think maybe you could benefit from some acupuncture.
1: What? I don't even know what the benefits of it are, except you just get stabbed.
3: What are the benefits for real? Do you know?
2: Yes, if you have chronic pain, it hits certain pressure points.
1: Isn't nerves, this more pain?
2: Blood flow, things like that. No, it's very tiny needles. You barely feel it. This is not a big time shot that's going in your arm. It's these little needles that go in different points of your body, and it helps regulate your system and the flow of things.
3: What's the? There's also the suction cup things. Is that the
2: cupping?
3: Same, that's the same thing, or is that a different thing? Like same family of
2: same
3: treatments,
2: adjacent but different.
3: Got it. Okay. All right, Pat.
2: Why don't you try it?
3: Doesn't sound like he's going too small.
1: Yeah, I'm definitely not going.
4: I've absolutely done acupuncture with the electrical stem.
2: Yeah.
4: Absolutely awesome in terms of releasing the tension in the muscles. Yeah. Mm.
2: I did meditative acupuncture, and it helped pull out of me that I wanted to move to New York City. So I'm a fan.
1: What?
6: Wait, so you wouldn't be on this show without acupuncture?
2: No, I really wouldn't.
6: Take it back, Pat.
2: Meditate or keep it if you don't like me here. But meditative acupuncture, third session, pulled out of me that I really wanted to move to New York.
6: You need to be stabbed to realize that?
1: I feel like you probably already wanted
2: to. Yeah, that and a Real Housewives, a Housewife of Beverly Hills. A classic tale on how we ended up here.
3: Next one, Pat.
1: I don't trust people who like triangular sandwiches. I hate getting a triangular sandwich. If I go to like a diner or something and they cut it in a triangle.
4: When they cut the sandwich in half, diagonal. Put on an angle on diagonal.
1: Oh. Yeah. I hate when they do that.
2: So you like it down the middle.
1: Yeah, give me a rectangular sandwich. More structurally sound.
2: I don't know. Triangle sometimes feel like you get more bang for your buck.
4: Yeah, and if you
1: it's
4: have a club
1: amount.
4: Sandwich, it's
1: same amount of bread.
4: It's always in a triangle. It's never
2: right?
4: in a square. Yeah, it's never in a rectangle. So,
2: are there certain types of sandwiches that should be triangle only or rectangle only?
4: So I think... I think rectangle only, the grilled cheese sandwich.
2: I agree with that.
4: I think the grilled cheese sandwich is superb when it's cut into rectangles directly down the middle.
1: I think a lot of
4: when it comes to the club sandwich, I got to cut it on the diagonal. Yeah. It's got to be the triangle.
2: Got to be a triangle.
6: PB&J is a triangle sandwich, in my opinion.
1: No.
2: PB&J is versatile. It could go either way.
4: I think PB&J is better served as a rectangle. I'm with Pat on that one.
6: Yeah.
3: Does it change the taste, or are we just deceiving ourselves on this?
1: It's just
2: about
1: angle.
2: How you hold it, too.
3: Right.
2: The I don't angle know. The triangle bite. Just feels like you get a better grip on both sides to eat the club sandwich.
6: Michelle thinks there's more sandwich if you
2: it
6: cut it into a triangle.
2: It's like an optical illusion. Like you get a little bit more. No?
1: No, it's the same amount of bread.
2: I know it's the same.
4: I'm with you. We see this one the same way.
2: If you brought me a club and it was cut down the middle, disgusting. What are we doing here? Unprofessional. Amateur hour. When you have...
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0: What did you think of the NFL games yesterday?
3: 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Hey, now.
0: In just one line.
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0: This is One Liner.
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3: Time for One Liners. We go around the league. Each of us, over the course of the four-hour show, give you one line about a select amount of games, and we discuss off of it. 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
2: They were pretty good.
3: Yeah, they were all right. Okay.
2: Who had a worse week one loss than us? Nobody.
22: Are we keeping a buck right now? We ask.
3: But the problem with that on the Chargers is the Packers did have a worse week on one loss than the Chargers. Anyway, here is CeCe's one-liners. Let's go.
4: All right, we're going to kick this thing off.
0: Ravens at Colts.
4: With the Ravens and the Colts. Is it too early to start interviews for the next coach and general manager in Indy? Ooh. Serious question. Yesterday, the Colts allowed 41 points. Second most points allowed in a season opener in the last decade for the Indianapolis Colts.
2: We've been saying that for many years now about the head coach and quarterback, or excuse me, about the GM and head coach in Indy. Was not great yesterday. And that defense has some real problems.
3: So remember in the NBA season, we would say like when a team has like a surprisingly bad season and then we'd be like, oh my God, and the Thunder have their pick. Like every year, it's like, yes. Oh, this team out of nowhere and the Thunder have, you know who that team is right now?
2: Who?
3: The has your pick team? The Jets, believe it or not.
4: Yeah.
3: The Indianapolis Colts are not very impressive. The Indianapolis Colts gave up two first-rounders for Sauce Gardner.
2: That's right.
3: To the New York Jets. Oh, the Green Bay Packers. Not very good. Green Bay Packers. Not impressive. Who has their pick? The Jets. I'm just saying it's going to be very interesting to watch the Colts because not only do they look bad, would their coach and GM then be on the hot seat? But they don't have their own pick. And a team that exceeded expectations yesterday, the Jets, gets their pick. Just saying.
4: Next.
0: Buccaneers and Bengals.
4: Fumble in the jungle. Buyer's remorse for the Bucs as the Big Show bungles the game away in Cincy with three turnovers. The Bucs, first team to lose three fumbles in the first half of their season opener since the 2007 Ravens against the Bengals.
3: So I came up with a list of teams that I just asked the question. I come up with categories every Monday, and then I kind of list teams or players in there and just to help me think.
2: I do that too.
3: All talk. Dallas, Green Bay, Chargers, Bucks are in there. But it's not the Bucks in totality. It's Baker. Todd Bowles doesn't say a word to anyone. He's never going to give you bulletin board material. Baker Mayfield had a lot to say this offseason. He got the contract. Kudos to him. He fumbled the ball like crazy, as CC just mentioned. Now, he still kind of brought them back a little bit, but if he doesn't fumble like crazy, they win that game, and that's a hell of a start to the season. Now, I just remember him talking and fumbling.
4: I mean, you had four turnovers in your own territory that led to 24 points for the Cincinnati Bengals.
2: Yep.
4: And I know that we'll focus on the Bake Show, but the Bengals, that new-look defense, everybody stepped up and played well. They brought in Jonathan Allen, had a sack yesterday. Brought in Cassius Howell, draft pick out of A&M, had a sack yesterday. Those guys that they brought in to bolster that defense, Boye Mafe, he was awesome.
2: Yep.
4: They all played well. So if that's who the Cincinnati Bengals defense is going to be in year two under coordinator Al Golden, then that Cincinnati Bengals team is going to be able to look the Baltimore Ravens eye to eye for the AFC North title.
2: Yeah, those offseason additions certainly were contributors yesterday. Yeah. And when you have a defense that can be disruptive like that, you trust your quarterback and those weapons to capitalize on that. But do you think that in week one, that's really indicative of what they're going to be? Do you think it's sustainable for them?
4: They could be. I mean, they brought in a lot of guys that played really good ball at other places, and it seems like they've gelled relatively quickly. They bolstered the talent base on the defensive side of the ball, and those guys played well. And listen, those weren't just turnovers that took place by happenstance. Those were forced turnovers. Now, you don't love the fact that Joe Burrow threw a pick six, but when you needed him to make a play late, right before the two-minute warning, you had the completion of T. Higgins for a first down that essentially iced the game. So, listen, it wasn't perfect for Cincinnati, but the thing that they needed to improve on the most, it seems like they've done that.
3: Just one other note, just to reiterate, Ja'Marr Chase, 2 catches, 12 yards. Yeah. Weird. Weird game. Like, it's just, they won a game. They won a big game, first game of the season. And that guy, 2 catches, 12 yards.
4: Sure.
3: Just weird.
4: But let me just say it this way.
3: No concern.
4: If you can win games like that,
3: then you're doing something right.
4: Then you're doing something right. That's the thing. Like, Cincinnati can, if they can win a game because of their defense, which they did yesterday, then you're doing something right. But I also think it amplifies the pressure on Joe Burrow to get this team to where he's saying they can go, which is to a Super Bowl and holding up the Lombardi Trophy.

0: for the answer.
1: I don't have an answer for you.
0: Okay.
1: I cannot believe that the Browns, who were at the end of this failed experiment, who admitted that it was a swing and a miss, I cannot understand why they reopened this door. Why did you think a guy who hasn't played a regular season game in 693 days would look good? Why did you think a guy who didn't play any good football for you throughout those 693 days would be good to start the season? And we're going to talk about the Jaguars at some point. I don't really know what to make of them yet because of the opponent that they had yesterday.
2: But, well, I'll tell you one thing. You have to beat the teams you're supposed to beat. And they did do that. Like, the Chargers didn't do that yesterday,
1: of
2: right?
1: Course.
2: So you give the Jaguars and Trevor Lawrence the four touchdowns.
1: They did their
2: credit.
1: Job.
2: Can I offer one thing? You asked specifically, CeCe, to Tony Rizzo, ESPN Cleveland, in the 7 a.m. Eastern hour. Go back on the podcast and listen. What's the chestnut checkers part of this? Like, what are they doing that we don't realize? And he basically said nothing, right, is what they're doing. Let me try to offer something. Is there any part of this that sets Shedeur Sanders up for success? They knew Watson was going to be bad. They know they're not going to be really good this year. They have Watson start the first two. Shedeur comes home for game three at home. Shedeur doesn't have to get into the back and forth with Baker Mayfield this week, which is going to be all about Baker against the Browns. You avoid all the drama for Shedeur, and he comes back as a hero to set him up for success. Is there any part of that?
0: The only part of that makes sense to me is that it was always going to be easier to go from Watson to Shedeur Sanders versus the inverse, which is starting Shedeur, who is a fan favorite, and benching him in lieu of a guy that hasn't done anything for your franchise since you traded for him several years ago.
1: We always talk about the benefit of the doubt. When Tony Rizzo was on, I said I was wondering if the Browns were trying to dissimulate and they were looking for a way to put Deshaun Watson out there to take the lumps in order to get them where they want to go, which is an advantageous draft position to get their quarterback of the future. Evan, you were just trying to come up with a reason why they were going to bring him out there. Maybe we're thinking in advance and it's better for us to put Shedeur. Why would we give them the benefit of the doubt to think that they would have any sort of a plan in place that would make any sense? Why would we give anyone in that building the benefit of the doubt with a plan when it comes to the quarterback position?
2: You're right. I was just trying to hypothetically answer a question. Dissimulate, I'll say word of the day. You said it three times. Keep going.
0: Yeah, the one thing that I will add on to that statement, Smalls, is that when it comes to the Deshaun Watson of it all, head coach Todd Monken kept saying, Deshaun gives us the best chance to win games. Well, after yesterday's performance, if he keeps saying that, he's going to lose credibility in that locker room and credibility with that fan base. And lest we not forget, this is his first foray as a head coach in the National Football League.
1: Mm-hmm.
0: Depending on how this goes, it could be your only opportunity as a head coach in the National Football League. So, Todd Monken, you better be careful what you're attaching your name to and the things that you're saying publicly about your quarterback situation. Because Deshaun Watson spotted the Jacksonville Jaguars 14 of their first 24 points because of the turnovers.
1: Unbelievable.
0: So, that's the guy that you, Todd Monken, said gives the Browns the best chance to win the game.
1: One and done? Todd Monken.
2: There are a bunch of coaches after this weekend that I looked around and I'm like, I could, what do you say? If you squint, you could see it. See them being one and done. Did he say best chance to win the game or best chance to win? Because I wonder if winning is the number one pick in the draft.
1: Well, that's what I was thinking. I know we're trying to come up with some sort of logic behind these choices. And if I know that they can't say that publicly. Yeah, we're going to trot him out there because we think he's going to suck and we want to get the number one pick. We want to be bad to be good eventually and get our guy of the future. You can't say that. So we're trying to read the tea leaves or make sense of this. But then I think, why would they have any sense? Why would we give the Browns the benefit of the doubt that there's sense behind this?
0: Next one.
3: Cowboys at Giants.
0: Likely heroes come up big in Harbaugh's debut as Giants down Dallas. 28 points in the season opener is the most in any season opening game for the Giants since 2013. First touchdown scored in an opening season game for Big Blue since 2022.
2: Mm. Giants this good, Cowboys this bad. You have to pick one.
0: Giants this good.
1: Agreed.
2: Could win the division good?
0: Yes.
1: I'd still roll with Philly, but...
2: So then in your mind, could they win the playoffs?
0: I don't... Go ahead.
2: No, I'm saying, because you haven't won... theory, they can win the division.
1: Wild card?
2: Yeah.
1: Yeah.
2: Okay, interesting.
0: I think there are three teams that can win the NFC East. I think that...
1: I'm interested to hear what three teams those are.
0: Oh, it's the Cowboys, Giants, and the Eagles, yeah.
1: You're still going to put the Cowboys in there.
0: Yeah.

0: Washington definitively cannot.
1: I'm not going to overreact to week one, Smalls. Like I said this earlier in the show. Last season, four teams that won their respective divisions lost the first game of the season. A couple of those teams went 0-2 and still won the division. The New England Patriots lost to the Las Vegas Raiders in week one last year, and they went to the Super Bowl. Mm-hmm. So, again, I'm not – Seattle Seahawks, they lost to the 49ers in week one. They won the Super Bowl. So it's like I get that everybody wants to overreact to week one because of all of the anticipation. I'm not going to do that. But there are some things foundationally that do concern me about the Dallas Cowboys, and I'm not sure that their offense can play at a high enough level to overcome them.
2: So you're telling me my Packers have a chance?
0: Yes. Well, no. I mean,
1: no.
0: I don't say that. Let's find out what those foundational items are with the Dallas Cowboys New York Giants game last night. Giants won 28-20 at home Sunday Night Football. We'll dive into that, plus worst loss, Packers and Jordan Love or Chargers and Justin Herbert. Smalls has to live with that as a Packers fan. We'll get to all of that next. 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
15: All the reacts you can't wait to hear about when it comes to Week 1 Sunday in the NFL. 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
1: Dart takes a final knee. Jackson Dart, John Harbaugh, the Giant run game and the defense. Let the celebration begin on opening night as the Giants defeat the Dallas Cowboys 28-20.
2: Stadium was unbelievable. You know, it was everything that you would think. 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
3: We have so much respect for Coach Harbs. 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
4: 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Giants Sunday Night Football beats the Cowboys 28-20. Huge win last night for the New York Giants. Let's stay in the state of New York for a second. Welcome. Welcome ESPN Buffalo. Let's go. ESPN 99 and 1120 in Buffalo, off and running. One Bills Live is part of the lineup, the Bills games, and of course, unsportsmanlike. We've been hyping up Josh Allen. I asked CC today, best quarterback in the league. He said Josh Allen coming off of the win yesterday against the Texans. A great win. New stadium, new radio network. Let's go. ESPN Buffalo. Welcome. ESPN 98.9 and 1120 off and running. We are thrilled to be on in the mornings in Buffalo.
5: Not to throw water on yesterday's win and a statement that I made about Josh Allen, but that could change in terms of him being best quarterback in the league, depending on how healthy Patrick Mahomes looks tonight.
4: Okay, well, this was supposed to promote ESPN Buffalo. Yeah, now you gave them ammo as to the soundbite.
5: But I'm still promoting ESPN because we got the Monday Night Football game tonight.
4: That's true. Yes, so.
6: We do. But shout out to them. I'm so thrilled that we are going to be in that community around some of the best sports fans in the world. And also, if Patrick Mahomes looks like he's back to his old self, I think that's actually good for Buffalo. You're probably like, why? Patrick Mahomes has been in their way forever. I think when Josh Allen finally breaks through, not having the, oh, it was an off season for Patrick Mahomes as part of the caveat or an asterisk, makes it even better. Mm. Makes it even sweeter for Bills fans.
5: So not a playoffs where you had no Lamar and no Patrick Mahomes and no Burrow, but a playoffs, a postseason when all of those guys are in his way and he makes it to the Super Bowl anyway.
6: And they're all balling. Like, think about it. Joe Burrow, week one win.
5: Yeah.
6: Lamar and the Ravens, that offense. Under Declan Doyle, looking good. Week one win. If Patrick Mahomes can do the same, and this is the season that Josh Allen does it, that he wins a Super Bowl, I think that would be better for Bills fans.
5: As a former player, I want the easiest path possible. I'm just sure going to put that out there.
6: I'm sure you do.
4: Well, we are thrilled to be on in Buffalo.
5: Yes.
4: Awesome news, ESPN Buffalo. Welcome to the ESPN Radio and Unsportsmanlike team. Thrilled to have you. Not the greatest transition for you guys now because we bring up two teams that you've lost to in the Super Bowl, the Giants and the Cowboys. I'm sorry.
5: Right, right.
4: Okay, we're not doing a great job here with this.
6: We love you, Buffalo.
4: Yeah. You said something about the Cowboys as to why they lost, the anatomy of the loss and kind of what you saw from them. What did you see from Dallas after all of the offseason hype, but not from the typical source, not from Jerry Jones, but from the players? What did you see from the Cowboys?
5: They couldn't
4: run
5: the ball. They couldn't stop the run. And I get that the New York Giants are really good in terms of the personnel that they have in their defensive front seven and their offensive line. And usually when the Giants are good in those areas, high-level winning follows for that franchise. But if you're Dallas transitioning to a 3-4 defense from the 4-3 that you ran in years prior, having a new defensive coordinator in Christian Parker, it did not go well the first time out, the first time you're test driving that unit with these players. It was really bad. If you can't stop the run, you can't play defense, period. When it came to the run game defensively for the Dallas Cowboys, at the point of attack, they were getting pushed off the ball. Backside, the guys didn't stay in their gaps. There was no gap integrity. And then, of course, they didn't close down the cutback lanes on the backside. The New York Giants had their way. They ran the ball 37 times to the tune of 165 yards. Cam Scadaboo doing his thing. He was untouched on his touchdown run. Mm-hmm. Hell, Isaiah Likely, the lead blocker on said touchdown run, was untouched. Jackson Dart did a really good job with the design quarterback runs. The Giants had their way in terms of steamrolling the Cowboys' defensive front. And I'm sorry, with all of the new pieces that they've added to that front seven, whether it was trading for Dee Winters and Rashawn Gary, adding a Bonya in free agency with big money. Remember, they traded for Kenny Clark last year. They traded for Quinnen Williams last year. This was supposed to be the offseason that it all came together. They drafted Malachi Lawrence in the first round. They signed Von Miller. These are all front seven players charged with being able to stop the run. And they couldn't yesterday. The Giants played keep away in the second half. In the final 30 minutes of that game, the Dallas Cowboys had two total drives. That's it. The Dallas Cowboys could not get the New York Giants off the field in the final 5.5 minutes of the game. That decided the game. You talk about 4-minute offense, well, the Giants extended that to 5.5-minute offense. And so, yeah, that's concerning for me moving forward if the Dallas Cowboys can't be better against the run because, again, if you can't stop the run, you can't play defense.
4: There is nothing more exciting than boring football. There's just nothing more exciting than boring football. Because if what you're saying is a 4-minute drive becoming a 6-minute drive. Like, I think now I finally have realized why I love Jalen Hurts so much.
6: I was just going to say, this is so your love for Jalen Hurts.
4: He's so good at playing boring football. 3rd and 8. Nothing open. Okay, step up in the pocket. Nothing open. All right, I'll run for 9. And now it's going to, here's Saquon. Here, Dallas Goedert. Okay, it's 3rd and 4. All right, I'll just run. All right, now there's nothing more exciting than boring football because it means you keep the ball, you extend your drives, and the other team's offense is just sitting there getting rusty.
6: You're a safety enthusiast.
4: I'm a safety enthusiast?
6: Well, think about it. Jalen Hurts loves to protect the football. He loves to take the safer route, and he's had success doing it. You always have a backup. You always like to make sure that everything is in place, and if things go wrong, you're going to take the safe route to make sure that you get there. You kind of are the Jalen Hurts of our show.
4: A lot of people have said that, yeah, looks-wise specifically.
6: Safety enthusiast. Oh, here we go. I inadvertently, CC, gave him unbelievable ammo and clout.
4: How did this become a therapy session of me? I was breaking down football because you hear about everybody.
6: But I was just like, why does he love Jalen Hurts so much? It's because you have those tendencies.
4: From an X's and O's perspective, everybody, 2-minute drill. What did CC just say? 4 minutes. The 4-minute offense. And what can you do with 4 minutes? If you turn it into 6 minutes, which means you're closer to 8 minutes than you are to, like, that's what it is.
5: But I guess the point is when you can run the ball, when the other team knows you're going to run the ball, then that's a good thing. And for John Harbaugh, that's a welcome sign. They majored in tight end, heavy formations. They had Patrick Ricard, who was a 300-pound fullback in the game, played a ton of snaps, and they took it to the Dallas Cowboys front. They took the fight to the Cowboys, and it didn't feel like that Cowboys defense can punch back. Now, if you're a Cowboys fan sitting here today, glass half full, it seems like that defense is more ball aware than they were last year because there were a lot of forced fumbles that didn't bounce the Cowboys' way, right? They had to force fumble on Isaiah Likely as he was turning upfield. They had to force fumble on Jackson Dart in the pocket, which John Runyon was able to recover. They had to force fumble on Cam Scataboo, which another offensive lineman was able to get on. So, like, there were opportunities for the Dallas Cowboys to turn the game with a takeaway. And so I think that's a good thing for Christian Parker that his guys are ball hawking. But fundamentally, you've got to be able to stop the run. And when you're changing from a 4-3 defense to a 34 defense, just the level of awareness when it comes to run fit, the timing of it all can be a challenge. And it seems like the personnel that the Cowboys have in place are struggling to figure that out.
6: So is it reason to panic if you're Dallas? Because obviously the defense is going to be hugely important if you're trying to be Gotti, if you're trying to get to the Super Bowl.
5: Yeah.
6: But because they have, what, 8 new starters, you talked about those offseason additions, a first-time play caller, do they need to be, Cowboys fans, a little patient and letting this defense come together?
5: No, or are you
6: already sounding the alarm?
5: No, you got to panic, and I'm going to tell you why you got to panic.
6: Okay.
5: You struggled against a quarterback that's mobile and a coordinator that is more than willing to use design quarterback runs. Your next two opponents for the Dallas Cowboys, Washington Commanders and the Baltimore Ravens.
6: Two quarterbacks that could do the same thing?
5: You're damn right.
4: No, all-time great runners at the quarterback.
5: All-time great runners. Both of those dudes. All-time great. Like, Jaden Daniels, phenomenal runner. Lamar Jackson, the greatest running quarterback of all time. Like,
6: yeah.
4: Who's really now a passing quarterback, which is amazing.
6: But can still beat you with the legs.
4: I know, but that's just to point out his greatness.
6: He's outrageous.
4: Just to point out his greatness, right?
5: Yeah. So, I mean, that's why you panic. It's a copycat league.
6: Mm-hmm.
5: And
6: the blueprint is out.
5: The Dallas Cowboys struggled with that in week 1. Those other teams are going to test them to see if they got it fixed.
4: I think that the Giants, though, to your point, though, very quickly on the Giants, they're big moves that on offense. They drafted Maui Noah from Miami along the offensive line. They brought in Patrick Ricard, a fullback, and they brought in likely a tight end. That tells you the boring offense is by

0: design. We're going, yes, they have Malik Nabers. Yes, Scadaboo's doing flips and everything like that. And Dart can run the football, and he was great last night. You bring in, you draft a guard, you bring in a fullback, and you bring in a tight end. They're telling you we're trying to create every drive 4 minutes or longer, even if it's boring. And I love every part of it.
1: And oh, by the way, I've got some nice guys out wide to get the ball to. Malik Nabers.
0: Cherry on top.
1: He looks great. Malachi Fields, the rookie out of, you know, Virginia, looked great last night. Like,
0: they covered, by the way.
1: Yeah.
2: He said
0: Virginia.
2: They
0: I know, but they were favored by 47 and they covered. Yeah. Yeah, whatever it was.
1: Norfolk State. Sorry, Michael Vick.
0: Yeah. A 25th ranked team. Really,
2: would you say enjoy
1: really
2: the check?
1: Sorry. Yeah.
0: Oh, we were 2-1 in college.
2: Is that what you said?
1: Check with this ass kicking.
0: 2-1 for our alumni base or alma mater this weekend.
2: Okay, yeah. Illinois
0: the one
2: lost
0: that
2: to Duke.
0: Lost.
2: Illinois lost to Duke. The Packers lost to the Vikings. It was a terrible football weekend for me. Terrible.
0: Which QB was more of a disappointment that most people have in the top 10, Jordan Love or Justin Herbert? We'll find out from someone who loves both of them next. We're on Sportsmanlike, presented by Progressive Insurance.
3: Hey, it's Golic. 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
2: I am done hyping up Jordan Love and Justin Herbert. I will not give them the benefit of the doubt, either one of them, until either one of them is the front runner in the MVP per DraftKings. At that point, I will then come back to, wow, he's really good. Until then, that's it. Jordan Love is what he is. He's fine. He's obviously somebody you'd want as your quarterback. Same thing with Justin Herbert. I have no belief that they can win playoff games. I have no belief they can win the Super Bowl. I have no belief they can win an MVP. None of that. I stand by that. Along with Michelle Smallman, Chris Canty, Evan Cohen with you. We are on Sportsman Life, presented by Progressive Insurance, here on ESPN Radio and ESPNU. Joining us now, our ESPN NFL front office insider, who, before they ever took a snap in the NFL, praised both of those two gentlemen that were drafted in the 2020 NFL Draft. And Mike Tannenbaum actually said many of times the Miami Dolphins should absolutely have picked Herbert over Tua. He was right about that. He joins us now. Mike, who are you more disappointed in yesterday, Herbert or Love?
3: I would say Evan Cohen for overreacting and not being, you know, the pro's pro that we know that you are. It's a long season, and if we were drafting these quarterbacks, Evan, there's very few we would take before Justin Herbert, whose team had a punt block, and Green Bay had a bad day, obviously, but I wouldn't put that all on Jordan Love, so I'm sticking with Jordan and Justin. We're going to be just fine.
4: Yeah, Mr. T, but you still didn't answer the question. You shirked it a little bit. I mean, listen, I understand how you feel about Justin Herbert, but the taking a sack on fourth and goal, inexcusable. And then, of course, Jordan Love, back-to-back turnovers. I mean, I guess you could say three in a row if you include the turnovers on downs, leading to 29 unanswered points for the Minnesota Vikings. Which one was worse yesterday, Justin Herbert or Jordan Love?
3: Yeah, it was Jordan Love and the Packers. Guys, like, that's a game you have to win. When you're playing your opponent and it's a third-string quarterback, and we got to remember, too, like, there was a competition between J.J. McCarthy and Kyle Murray for most of the summer. So think about Carson Wentz, how few reps he had. And I'm not defending Matt LaFleur, but I would say this. I wonder if he had Micah Parsons, does he take those points and go up eight, thinking like, well, we could close out the game. And maybe he's just not as confident without Micah Parsons. So, yeah, that's a game that, look, they put up a ton of yards. I think Jordan Love had 387 yards. And I would say this, when you think about the nucleus of him, Christian Watson, who they extended, they let Romeo Doubs go to free agency in New England, and last year's first-round pick, Matthew Golden, hopefully a healthy Tucker Kraft, that's a really good nucleus. So, look, there were a couple really bad plays that we saw taking the points off. Again, we could debate that decision, but I think long-term they're going to be just fine.
5: But why should I believe that, Mike T? They are on a six-game losing streak, and they've been outscored 110-35 in the second half of those losses. A lot of double-digit leads we've seen evaporate. As a Packers fan, I want to believe you, Mike T. I want to believe that I shouldn't panic. But based on what I've seen to end last season and now into the loss yesterday with Minnesota, I don't know how I can justify it.
3: Yeah, well, look, I would say they got to figure out the running back situation, too. Josh Jacobs is obviously a complicated situation. He's going through a very serious legal situation, and he's ineligible to play right now. That may change. Obviously, they have Marshawn Lloyd. That's probably not going to be good enough. So they're obviously in a win-now mode when you've made the moves they made, most notably for Micah Parsons, trading multiple picks for him. I would think, guys, that if they see Josh Jacobs out for a very significant period of time, I got to think they'll add a running back at some point. Until then, they're going to have to outscore teams and give Brian Flores and that Viking defense. I've called a ton of games. That's about as loud of a stadium as there is. And with that defense and with that defensive coordinator, that's a hard place to win. I'm not making excuses, but Michelle, I would say keep the faith. They have a great young quarterback. I think that skill group is really good. Their running back situation, though, is one that's going to have to be addressed.
2: We're talking with Mike Tannenbaum, ESPN NFL front office insider here on Unsportsmanlike. I'm curious, from your perspective as a general manager, how you handle decision-making in-game by coaches that maybe you would disagree with. Like, for example, Brian Gutekunst yesterday with the Packers could sit there and say, I don't love LaFleur's decision to take points off the board. Maybe in New Orleans, they say to Kellen Moore, they did a great job coming back, I don't love either the decision on the two-point conversion or the play call on the two-point conversion. When do you have those conversations, and what could be said in those conversations?
3: You try to business guessing. What I mean by that is you want to have those conversations on Thursday and Friday, like, hey, what are we thinking about short yards? What matchups do we like this week? Which ones are the concerns? You could put a two-point play, Washington against Philadelphia. You know, a lot of people have opinions about the play they ran or didn't run. So, you know, those are conversations you want to have either on Thursday or Friday, or, you know, sometime later in the day on Monday, because you want to create a culture of it's us against the world. We're never going to second guess. We're going to first guess. And then we're going to go through, just like we would with the draft, what went well, what could have been better. So we're going to hold all of ourselves to the same standard, not just the coaches.
4: Mr. T, should the Bucs have buyer's remorse on the Baker Mayfield contract after week one?
3: I don't think so, but gosh, like, he needs to have better ball security. Look, that cost him the game. Now, look, I think we've talked about this a lot, guys. I think Cincinnati is a lot better on defense, and their move showed up yesterday. Brian Cook, boy, Mafe, amongst others. We didn't see that with Dallas, obviously. But let's give Cincinnati a ton of credit. I think Tampa Bay will be just fine. Baker Mayfield's too accomplished and too much of a veteran to let that mistake, you know, carry on week to week. But I'm sure they're going to look back and think, like, that's one that got away from us.
5: Mr. T, Chicago put up 59 points. They want to be the most explosive offense in NFL history. Off to a good start, but do you think Caleb Williams and Ben Johnson can pull it off?
3: Well, I have a couple of thoughts. First of all, I think Caleb Williams looks great, guys. Like, it is clear to me he worked his tail off in the offseason. He looks stronger and he looks faster. Like, if you watch tape of him from last year and you look at that long touchdown run from yesterday, he looks better physically. And, you know, I'm not saying he looks like Jalen Hurts yet, but boy, he looks a lot stronger, which really portends well. And going back to my days in Miami, you know, Adam Gase was our head coach. He was the play caller on the team that set the point scoring record with Denver. Ben Johnson was his tight ends coach. So I'm very familiar with those discussions. And that's who Ben Johnson is. He is a highly driven, highly competitive person. And he really doesn't care what you think of him. What I mean by that, like, if he feels like they're going to set the point scoring record, he's being very authentic. And CC, you know this as a former player. I think what players appreciate more than anything in our business is authenticity.
2: We're talking with the ESPN NFL front office insider Mike Tannenbaum here on Sportsman Life, presented by Progressive Insurance. The March to Arch is on. Which team put themselves in the best position to get number one yesterday, Mike?
3: Yeah, that's a great question. You know, there's going to be teams we're going to be talking about all year. You know, Miami had a loss, so you would say certainly them. And Cleveland, I don't understand what we're doing there. Todd Monken deserves to be head coach, but my gosh, you know, we've talked about this. I had one sign in my office, in God we trust, for everyone else we need data. What's the data that tells us that a quarterback that's played 19 games in 6 years, who had shoulder surgery and tore his Achilles tendon twice, is going to play good football? I cannot believe they're not playing Shador Sanders. And they got what, I mean, how could we expect the result to be any different? So if you want to know who's closer to the first pick of the draft, I would certainly put Cleveland probably at the top of the list, and, you know, maybe Miami after that. But as we all know, it's a long year.
4: Mr. T, we got the news yesterday that Myles Garrett is headed to the IR. The Rams' next four opponents: New York Giants on the road against the Denver Broncos, on the road against the Philadelphia Eagles, and then back home against the Buffalo Bills. How concerned should Rams fans be right now?
3: Here's why they should be concerned. Those three opponents you talk about, Philly, Denver, and the Giants, they're going to run the ball. They're going to run the ball 35 times. And I'll tell you this, John Harbaugh is going to call up Sean McVay and tell him we're going to run the ball. And the concern I would have if I'm the Rams is the conditioning of Aaron Donald, which is, look, he is an all-time great player. And I think when you sign him, you're thinking, hey, we need 15 snaps a game in September, maybe 20 in October, and ramp up towards, you know, a postseason run. So I don't think Aaron Donald comes in and just fixes everything overnight. I think he obviously is a very meaningful piece, but you don't want to create like soft tissue injury or force him to play too much. So the Ram run defense is going to be really key over this next stretch of games. They'll be fine on offense. They're going to be able to rush the passer. Myles Garrett will be back. But I do worry about teams that look what they did, the Giants did to the Cowboys last night. Cowboys had two possessions in the second half. That's how you limit good offenses.
5: Mike T, we had an awesome week one slate in the NFL, punctuated tonight, the cherry on top, Denver at Kansas City for Monday Night Football. What are you going to pay attention to in this one?
3: How Patrick Mahomes plays relative to his left knee. So he deserves all the credit in the world to get back on field the way he did. But being around quarterbacks who've had this injury, Michelle, as a right-handed thrower of the football, his left leg's going to be exposed to a pass rush. Quarterbacks have told me for years they're not fully back until they get hit, go to the ground, and get back up. And I think he'll be Superman again. I just don't know if that's in the month of September. You know, and that's, to me, he's going to have to make plays with his legs. When you look at this Kansas City offense, Kenneth Walker is a meaningful addition, but I don't see the outside weapons they have to score points consistently. And I think this offense is going to be a work in progress, especially early in the season.
2: Mike Tannenbaum scheduled to also join us on Thursday, which means on Thursday, Dine and Combine. Be ready. Questions for us. We flip the script. Be ready on Thursday. Okay.
3: Hey, and Evan, I need a better performance out of you. I don't need overreaction because I'm telling you, the law firm of Herbert and Love are just fine. We are open for business and we will just be fine.
2: It's not an overreaction when one team has lost six games in a row with blown leads of more than one score in four of them, and the other team just lost to the Arizona Cardinals.
5: At home.
2: There's one LaFleur and Love combination that's pretty good right now, and an 8 in Green Bay. We'll talk again on Thursday, Mike.
4: Mr. T, wahoo-wah.
3: There we go.
4: Wahoo-wah.
3: Undefeated. Yes, sir.
2: Thank you,
3: Mike.
2: All right. I mean, we could say I'm overreacting. I don't think I am. I don't think CC is. I don't think anyone is. Smalls, to your credit, you have not fought off the overreaction, so to speak, of Love / Herbert. If you want to know, like, what are the storylines quickly here for week one, not the primetime games, the Sunday games, Cowboys and Giants last night, Love, Herbert, the Bears scoring 59, all the teams scoring 30 plus, some of the Kyler's injury, but like Love and Herbert are humongous storylines because everyone wants to tell us they're top 10. Top 10 at what? We'll dive into next. We're on Sportsmanlike, presented by Progressive Insurance. But first, sorry, I got worked up here. You know what Deep I call breath. On that? Them in the top 10? Cap. You know where I get my cap? Lids. Still got it.
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2: 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What's up, Lee?
0: Morning, guys. I got to weigh in and say that not following Michelle Smallman's advice is like hanging out with Warren Buffett and not investing your money.
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1: It's the fourth-ranked Texas Longhorns hosting the top-ranked team in the nation, the Ohio State Buckeyes. Third and goal, handoff, diving for the goal line. Hollywood Smothers, touchdown Texas! And the Longhorns are an extra point away from taking their first lead of the night.
2: How would you describe what was going through your head?
3: It wasn't very pretty, but we found a way to win. That's what good teams do.
4: As improbable win as we have seen in a long, long time. Unbelievable scene here. Knocks off number one.
5: Learfield Sports, Texas over Ohio State. The college football moment this week brought to you by the Lawnmower Ultra from Manscaped. No doubt the moment. Now, there were a lot of big games in college football this weekend. Of course, Michigan upsetting Oklahoma. You had Oklahoma State upsetting Oregon 39-31. Drew Mestemaker did a tremendous job snapping a 10-game FBS losing streak for Oklahoma State. You got big games.
6: Cooking.
5: Oh, big time. Big games from Gunnar Stockton, 5 touchdowns for Georgia. Our guy CJ Carr, 4 touchdowns for Notre Dame. Josh Hoover for Indiana had 4 touchdowns. Chambliss for Mississippi getting ready for the game against LSU this week had a big game. Jaden Maivia with a 5 touchdown performance for USC. Rocco Becht, Anthony Becht, former NFL player's son at Penn State, had a big game. Kevin Jennings for SMU has been really good, 5 touchdowns, but none of them compare to what Texas did in beating Ohio State, coming back from 23-3 down, 21 unanswered points. Texas was a disaster early on, a fumble in the first play, INT right after that. They were just brutal, but just a tremendous job. The largest fourth quarter comeback against an AP number one team ever. CeCe, how did they do it? And how did Arch do it, really?
6: I'm still trying to figure it out. I didn't think that Texas had anybody that could cover Jeremiah Smith, and I'm trying to determine whether or not Bo Masco and the Texas Longhorns secondary did the job in the second half, or whether it was Arthur Smith shutting down Jeremiah Smith. Mm-hmm. And for those that don't know, Arthur Smith is the offensive coordinator for Ohio State. So I don't know, but to me it felt a lot like Ohio State took their foot off the gas, and Arch Manning and the Texas Longhorn offense was more than willing to oblige in terms of giving them a game. And it resulted in the second largest comeback against an AP number one ranked team in college football history.
2: So the classic question, CC, more comeback or collapse?
6: I got to give credit to Arch Manning on the comeback because of the fourth down conversions, right? Mm-hmm. When you got multiple fourth down conversions, game on the line, and you're starting in the third quarter, that just shows you what Arch is capable of. There was a sense of urgency there for Texas, and it feels like Sark let him off the leash a little bit, and you started to see the second reaction plays become more fluid, and that resulting in a lot of explosives downfield. It felt like everybody in that skill position core, whether it was Hollywood Smothers or Cam Coleman or Ryan Wingo, they felt more comfortable when Arch started to do things more off script. So I will give full credit to the Texas Longhorns for being able to mount that comeback, but it doesn't happen unless Ohio State opens the door, which is taking their foot off the gas, their kicker missing a 45-yard field goal that would have gave them a 9-point lead late. Like, there are a lot of things that Ohio State did wrong to set the stage for Arch's magic to happen in Austin on Saturday night.
2: Yeah, there's truth on both sides, right?
6: Yeah.
2: But I do want to give Arch credit for the composure he showed down the stretch, completing 11 of his final 15 passes. He stepped up when they needed him to. He needed a big-time signature win, and he certainly got it, beating number one Ohio State at home, especially after what happened last year. But Ohio State, we always look for things that could be predictive, even this early on in the season, especially this early on in the season, I should say. Do you know in their past 5 games decided by 10 or fewer points, Ohio State has lost 4 of those games?
6: Mm.
2: I think just because of the tremendous run of success that they've had, they're one of those benefit of the doubt teams for most people, especially in college football. But when games are close, they haven't been able to have success the way that we expect them to.
5: Are you putting that on Ryan Day? Are you saying it's a shot at Ryan Day?
2: It's hard to totally overreact to that based on the complete body of work. But yeah, I would say the coaching certainly plays a factor in that.
5: You know who's really good at one-score games, we learned yesterday in the NFL, is Nick Sirianni, just pointing that out, because he has been really good, and people don't want to give him any credit. This is a weird thing.
2: Such a random slip in.
6: How does Nick Sirianni get a slip in? We're talking about Texas, Ohio State.
5: Because he wins. You don't think Ryan Day and Nick Sirianni are equivalent in terms of their status with their own team, their fan base, and the way in which we look at them, college and pro? You don't think Nick Sirianni is the pro version of Ryan Day and vice versa? I think they're literally exactly the same how we
2: actually,
5: view them.
2: Actually, that's a pretty good comparison.
5: You're welcome. So now...
6: Here's the difference. They're talking about firing Nick Sirianni after he won the big one. They're not talking about firing Ryan Day after he won a national champion Ohio State.
5: If he loses another game or blows another lead, I bet you people start to say that.
6: They're not firing Ryan Day.
5: I'm not saying they should. What I'm saying is I think they're treated the same. Back to Texas for a second. Weird statement, but I believe it to be true. You beat Ohio State that way, there's nobody you should lose to the rest of the way. Period. Next sentence. Their schedule is impossible.
2: They have a really tough schedule.
5: So which one is it? There's nobody they should lose to if you can win a game like that after you're down 23-3 against Ohio State. Slash, you have at Tennessee, Oklahoma. I'm just talking about later in the season. Ole Miss, at Mizzou, they're 20th in the country. At LSU, they're 7th in the country. Your final regular season game is at A&M. They're 9th in the country. So are they going undefeated because they have this kind of momentum, or cool, you won that game, all-time memorable game, but get ready for the gauntlet the rest of the way here?
6: So you're saying the schedule is going to beat them more than any given opponent?
5: Right, I'm saying that, exactly. So the schedule is seemingly is so difficult, but I would think not having played at that level, I played, of course, just not at that level, that the mindset of confidence, when you can come back against Ohio State down 23-3, you think you can beat anyone, right?
6: Yeah, but here's the thing, though, Ev. This is long gone are the days of the BCS. This is not a situation where you've got to run the table in the regular season to ensure that you're going to have a shot at playing for a national championship. With their win over Ohio State, even if they lose to two of those ranked opponents, you're still talking about them being a lock to get into the college football playoff.
5: And then we revert back to that.
6: And with Arch Manning as my quarterback, I'll take my chances.
5: Right. So they get in even with losses. We revert back to that win as they could beat anyone. We're unsportsmanlike.
2: There's nothing.
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5: 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Along with Michelle Smallman, dealing with her Packers losing to the Vikings after being up 22-10.
22: Terrible.
5: Chris Canty.
2: I'm ashamed. What do you want me to say?
5: The Canty Bowl last night, going to the Giants over the Cowboys, 28-20.
6: We win.
5: Then me, Evan Cohen. All right, here we go. Four games. I'll give you one-liners. We'll react to all of them. The first one, New Orleans and Detroit. The Lions, hold on, they beat the Saints by 1 point. One-liner. Two for you, one for me. Tyler couldn't chuck and jive to a win.
2: Stole that from the group chat.
5: I was told to steal that from the group chat. But let me explain the two. I would have gone for one. I would have gone for one. I would not have gone for two, down two with a two-point conversion. I know that sounds crazy. I would not have gone for two. They had timeouts. I would have tried to pin the Lions. Now, they have an opportunity to win it. But I will take the tie over the loss. Do you know why? Did you look at what the Saints have next week? They have a losable game next week. And, of course,
2: at Baltimore.
5: Yeah. So you could start 0-2. I would have just taken the tie if I had to in that spot. And you take the big comeback. You deal with the tie. That makes next week not a must win at 0-2. But you're playing the Ravens? That's really difficult. I would have taken the tie.
2: But then you get the Raiders and the Falcons.
5: Okay, so you should probably even it out, or you could be 2-1-1.
6: Did they know at the time when they made that call to go for two that everybody else in the division had lost? Because I thought those other games had been decided by that point. So, I mean,
5: I don't know. That's a great question.
6: If you're Kellen Moore and everybody else in the division has lost, I'm not going to lose any ground if I lose this game. But if I win this game, then all of a sudden, I'm literally a game and a half ahead of everybody.
2: Right.
5: Yeah, and the other thing that
6: I'm just curious.
5: I tend to agree with you. And you could say, oh, it's playing the result. Smalls has pointed it out today. Like, I am very much risk averse in these moments, so it would be in line with me being risk averse. But also, now let's play the result. The play call was terrible because they had, like, three guys in the corner, like, bunched up. And I mean, it's like almost like you're throwing a Hail Mary on a two-point conversion.
6: The play call wasn't bad. It was just the execution by the quarterback. He's got to hit the guy in the flat, or he's got to go straight to the seven. He can't double pump the seven. It's a flat seven concept. Every NFL team runs it. If you got the guy in the flat, you got to go there. And if you're not going there, you got to immediately go to the seven. You can't double pump.
5: Seven meaning out, right?
6: Yeah. Corner. The corner route. Corner.
5: I thought nine is flag.
6: Nine is straight go.
5: Oh, well, now you know why I threw to the wrong spot.
2: I was going to say, wow.
5: Okay.
2: We're learning something about our quarterback
5: next one.
2: Here.
5: All right.
18: Falcons at Steelers.
5: Falcons and Steelers.
2: He didn't misplace the ball. He just didn't know the call.
5: I didn't know what the plays were. Steelers beat the Falcons 20-13. What? Rush. Rodgers leads to a win. Wow. Three players I worked in there. Did you see that?
2: Say that again.
5: What? Rush. Rodgers leads to a win.
6: What? Rush.
5: Rodgers
2: doing too much.
5: Four players. Yeah, it's a one-liner. Good. That's the whole point of this, Smalls. So T.J. Watt had one of the most ridiculous pick sixes you'll ever see in your life.
6: Crazy.
5: Cooper Rush was the starting quarterback for the Atlanta Falcons, which almost all but guarantees, I think this was their sixth straight year with a different starting quarterback game one. That guarantees next year will be their seventh straight year with a different starting quarterback week one. I don't know that Tua ever plays a game for them.
2: You were on that early, and you might be right.
5: I don't know that he ever plays a game for them. Banged up with that back. Then Adam Schefter reporting over the weekend that Cooper Rush even had the back injury. The Steelers were fine. Nothing special. Nothing great there. Rodgers and company got the win. You take it and run with it. This was not exactly the most exciting game of the weekend.
6: Yeah, I mean, listen, great play by T.J. Watt to get the pick six. Also, you needed that play by T.J. Watt to secure the win. Yeah.
5: Right.
2: That's why I'm like, I don't know how excited you should be if you're a Steelers fan that it was that close against the Falcons, who have a disaster in their quarterback room.
6: Yeah, you started the fourth quarter, 3-point game against a team that is on their third string quarterback. Cooper Rush wasn't on the team to start training camp, if I'm not mistaken. They added him.
2: And he was banged up.
5: I want to ask your guy, Ian Cunningham, your former teammate, first year GM of the Atlanta Falcons, a question, CC. And he'll never answer this publicly, but I want to ask if he and his team, Matt Ryan and company, have had thoughts at all about what if we get an offer for Drake London? What if we get an offer for Kyle Pitts? What if we get an offer for Bijan Robinson? All three of them have been extended. Major contracts. I just wonder, at any point, have they thought about that? Or do they look at it as, nah, we're good. They have an offensive line, and they basically make it enticing for a quarterback to want to be there, i.e. by way of draft or whatever it may be, because they are a mess. CeCe said a while ago, sneaky tank. There's nothing sneaky about this. This is you're going to have to tank. You have no choice.

0: For like those who are cool and have fun, I'm sure they're two great places to party. Vegas beats the Raiders beat the Dolphins 27-13. Kirk Cousins had 3 touchdowns, 2 interceptions. I think the story for the Raiders, Ashton Jeanty, looked like the guy, right? Over 100 yards rushing, 6 catches, 45 yards, 2 touchdowns. Both these teams are going to stink this year. The Raiders are going to stink a lot less than the Dolphins, though.
1: Yeah, but I mean, here's the thing. Are the Raiders going to finish in last place in the AFC West? Are they?
0: It's not going to be the Chiefs, Small. Stop it.
2: We'll see tonight.
0: You're mmming.
1: With as bad as the Chargers looked yesterday, ain't no way in hell they're going to be worse. The Chiefs ain't going to be worse than the Chargers. I can promise you that.
2: I can't believe they lost to the Cardinals. But going back to the Ashton Jeanty of it all, Clint Kubiak's been telling you, I want to use him the way San Francisco uses Christian McCaffrey. I want him to be a centerpiece in a lot of ways of this offense. We saw him do it in Seattle. He's been preaching this. That's why I said I expect a big-time breakout season from Ashton Jeanty, off to a great start yesterday, albeit against a Dolphins team that's less than desirable.
0: Next one.
3: Commanders at Eagles.
0: Philly beats Washington 24-22. One-liner. Hurts digs out a win. As Jalen. Nice.
2: That one's good.
1: Nice.
0: I think I had a lot of good ones. Jalen was 14 of 25, 203, 3 touchdowns, 7 carries, 46 yards. Was it spectacular? No. Was it boring at times? You damn right it was.
2: So
0: you
2: it's a classic Jalen Hurts game?
0: Oh, it's the greatest. You know what he does? He just finds way by the time the game is over to have more points than the other team, which is literally the only job he has. His job is not to throw for 8 gazillion yards or be the prettiest quarterback in terms of throwing. Maybe he is the prettiest quarterback without a helmet, but with the helmet, he doesn't have to be the prettiest quarterback. He just has to find a way of leading his team by way of Dallas Goedert or Saquon Barkley or Dontavian Wicks to more points than the other team and let Zach Bond and Jalen Carter at a blocked extra point and the entire defense do what they have to do, just score more points than the other team. And nobody is better at leading those wins than Jalen Hurts. Yesterday in his new offense with Sean Mannion, I thought maybe they should have been under center a little bit more, but whatever.
1: He wasn't good throwing the ball when he was under center.
0: That's
1: though.
0: The problem.
1: That's
0: There's going to be a learning curve on this in the NFL for him, but they won a game. They win by 2 points.
2: Division game.
0: Steph Diggs made a mistake in the over-celebration to cause a missed extra point, to force the too far for the two-point conversion at the end. Jaden Daniels was very critical of him in that moment. So Washington is not a great football team. We know that. We don't think they're going to necessarily be back to the NFC title game like they were a couple of years ago. But Philadelphia gets the job done, and Jalen Hurts won. A.J. Brown, nothing in terms of winning so far, if you're going to do the compare and contrast.
2: AJ Brown's also banged up.
0: I know, and I'm not.
1: He's gonna kick a man when he's down.
0: No, but the Patriots
2: also gonna be out for a while. Right.
0: I'm a Patriots fan.
2: And also didn't really play in the game.
0: I'm a Patriots fan. They deserve to be beat up a little bit for the way that they blew that lead. That's
1: but AJ Brown, he was hurt.
2: That's why I don't know if we could say Jalen Hurts won, AJ Brown zero in the divorce when AJ Brown didn't really get a chance to say much and won't for a while.
0: 2020 draft. We talk about it all the time. Joe Burrow, Tua, Justin Herbert. Jordan Love, Jalen Hurts. One of those guys wins all the time.
2: Oh, there's a definitive clear-cut driver in that group, and it's Jalen Hurts.
0: But no one agrees with you on that. I do. CeCe does.
2: Now,
0: the masses do not agree with you on that.
2: Well, you can't argue the success that he's had.
0: People literally argue the success he's had and say it's not because of him.
2: Well, then here's what I think is so amazing about that argument. If you're not going to say it's Jalen Hurts, who's the through line? Then Nick Sirianni, you're going to give him credit because nobody wants to give him credit either.
0: That is the Jason McCourty point.
1: I'm more than willing to give Jalen Hurts credit.
2: That's what I'm saying. You got to pick one. And I know Howie Roseman in the front office is just excellent at their craft. They continuously keep their foot on the gas and put the pieces out there for Jalen Hurts and Nick Sirianni. But we always talk about head coach quarterback duos. If you're not going to give Jalen Hurts success, by default, you give it to Nick Sirianni. If you're not going to give it to Nick Sirianni, by default, you have to give it to Jalen Hurts. So to all the Eagles haters out there, pick a side. Because one or the other is responsible for the tremendous amount of success that this group has had.
0: Undoubtedly correct. Undoubtedly correct. And they continue to win football games. That is their only responsibility. Like, we want to dress this up so much. Like, what Jordan Love could do, what Justin Herbert could do, what Joe Burrow did 1 year going to the Super Bowl, which was great, and what he could do. And Mike McDaniel, Tua, in that offense, those years with the efficient. Jalen Hurts just wins every year, and everyone questions him every year.
1: I can't wait for that week three matchup that the Eagles have in Chicago with the Bears. Ooh. After what happened last year on Black

0: Friday when the Bears ran for damn near 300 yards. I can't wait to see that one. That's going to be fun. Love. Monday Night Football.
1: I will say this about the Eagles. There were some stuff to be encouraged by with their offense yesterday. Last year, they had issues on the offensive line. I'd still say that's worth monitoring as the season progresses.
2: Guess what? Jalen can run away from whoever runs at him. So
0: no, he couldn't. He didn't run away from Sonny Styles yesterday.
1: Okay, ooh, no,
0: ran
1: he did not.
0: Over that was, Saquon Barkley on his way to sacking the quarterback.
2: One play.
1: Monster.
0: Okay.
2: You're gonna Jalen Hurts led them to a win. That's it. Three touchdown passes. That's it.
0: It was great. Hey, listen,
2: two more points the other team.
0: As far as season openers go, Jalen Hurts checked the box.
2: Do your job.
0: He checks the box.
2: That's right.
0: No question.
2: Coming up, Love Herbert. I don't think any of us love Herbert right now. Which one is more disappointing between the two? We'll discuss next. We're on Sportsmanlike, presented by Progressive Insurance.
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1: You are making a coach something he's not. He's capable of blowing a game at any time, regardless of the lead. How you can assume the game is over at any point, given his ability as a coach and the games that you've seen. You can never take a game for granted with him
2: Homer.
1: As the coach, correct?
2: Homer, let me ask.
1: They should let him go tonight. They just don't have an option. They made him an extension.
2: Come on.
1: I don't have anybody else.
2: Come on.
1: He earned the ability to get fired.
3: The Packers postgame on ESPN Wisconsin, Steve the Homer True, suggesting Matt LaFleur go tonight. And then really good analysis from Mark Tauscher, your former Packer. You know what you got from him? Come on. Come on. Come on. Paid the big bucks for that analysis there from Tausch. Really good. Fired last night. Would you have been okay with that, Smalls?
4: No.
3: But?
4: I don't want to overreact. But I am freaking out.
3: Six in a row, blown leads. Homer is not wrong to sit there and question whether or not LaFleur can do this. He's not wrong to do that. Whether another team would hire him or not.
5: The organization took a week to decide whether or not they were going to bring him back.
3: Right.
5: Right? Before they reached an agreement on a, quote, multi-year contract extension. I would love to know how long that extension is. They didn't announce that aspect of it. But, yeah, I mean, this was tenuous at best when you describe the job security of Matt LaFleur over the last couple of years.
3: You just said something, and there's some breaking news in college sports I'll get to in a second here, but you just said something that hit a nerve with me. So for the last however many years, you always go back to, and I've never agreed with it, but you've always been consistent with it to your credit. You've always gone back to how that two-week span, 2-3 years ago, when the Eagles needed time to decide if Sirianni was the guy. And you've always harped on, I will never forget that because if I question him, I can relate to their questioning of him. If we're going to be consistent, which you always are, we're going to have to now do that with the Packers.
5: Yes.
3: He has to then get the Eagles-Sirianni treatment, which you and I, Smalls, do not agree with because we think Sirianni is really good. But if CeCe's being consistent, which he is, it's the same circumstance. It's the, are we sure?
4: And they weren't sure.
3: Right. And it's moments like that where Steve the Homer True on ESPN Wisconsin is saying, get rid of him tonight. That's not just a one-off. That's a six-game losing streak where four of the six games for Green Bay were blown leads. 22-10, they had a lead against Carson Wentz, and they blew it because LaFleur took points off the board.
4: They've been outscored 110-35 in the second half during the six-game losing streak. They've been absolutely manhandled. It's really hard to digest, and it's hard as somebody who cheers for the Packers to find the light at the end of the tunnel. Everyone thought I was nuts when I said week one was a must win for the Packers. Now we're sitting here, and Green Bay, after extending a losing streak dating back to last season to six games, blowing another double-digit lead, you're still without Josh Jacobs and Micah Parsons. The three other teams in your division won yesterday. And you're still looking at a stretch of football here where you're going to be without those two players, and we don't know if we can trust you.
3: I mean,
4: why should we ever give them the benefit of the doubt?
3: I agree with you. In all seriousness, Mark Tauscher is a friend of all of ours. We love him. ESPN Wisconsin, our teammate here. He and CeCe are very similar in that they understand everything inside and out as former players. Like, they understand it in a way in which they communicate it to an audience that is elite of elite. You cannot get better than those two in that way. I've never heard Tausch go to the refs as much as he did yesterday. To just start blaming the refs means, like, you're looking around and you're like, I don't know what's happening right now. Like, how is this all falling apart that way? Like, I would bet he would agree with me on this. But if people like you and Tausch specifically, CeCe, that understand the industry, people, the audience, the game of football to the level that you guys do, I feel like it takes a whole hell of a lot for either of you to go to, let me blame the refs. It's almost like you're losing it at that point. It's a little bit, right? Because I don't understand it. When you have a 22-10 lead, you can't just blame the refs on the one drive.
5: Just don't make any mistakes that make you easy to beat. At that point, you can't lose that game unless you turn the football over at the rate that we saw the Packers do in the fourth quarter, especially to a backup quarterback, right? We saw the same thing in a snapshot in the season opener for the Patriots against the Seahawks. They had their backup quarterback, and the only way the Patriots could lose is if Drake May has three turnovers in the fourth quarter, and that's right. What he did.
3: That's right.
5: So, I mean, I don't understand how you can defend Matt LaFleur in his decision-making or Jordan Love in the lack of ball security. You just can't.
4: I'm also incredibly concerned about the offensive line.
5: Yes.
4: You had three players yesterday on that line that had a combined one-game sample size. Jordan Morgan, one start. Donovan Jennings, zero. Jacob Monk, zero.
3: I don't think I've ever heard of those guys.
4: I'm just being honest. Right. I'm just saying that's a problem. These are the way they're losing games, and the things we're pointing to as reasons why they're losing these games are problematic. And I want to be positive. I want to find a way to have hope in them. There's a reason why I said week one felt like a must win, because you have to show me something, give me firm data points against a good defense, a team with great weapons, and Justin Jefferson, good coaching staff. It was the intended third string quarterback in Carson Wentz. And you let him become the first reserve quarterback to throw three passing touchdowns with zero interceptions in a season opening win since Fran Tarkenton did it in 1961. How am I supposed to think that you're going to be able to turn this around?
5: Smalls. Including the turnovers on downs, they had four turnovers in the fourth quarter. If you get rid of any one of those, you probably win that game.
3: Right, so it can't just be the refs. It can't be the refs.
5: Now,
4: saying it's just the refs is letting them off the hook.
3: Now, Tausch did go crazy on this prior to the rest of the game, but I'm just saying I've never seen him do that. Right? So let me just, I want to give you a compare and contrast for you guys. This is not going to be an easy decision as to where you go on this, but I do want to point out some breaking news in college football right now. As Andrea Adelson, college football reporter, has reported that Florida State has fired their athletic director, Michael Alford, the school president, Richard McCullough, told ESPN, and Adam Rittenberg, ESPN college football reporter, followed that up. Big news from Andrea, as FSU will have a new athletic director with the decision on football coach Mike Norvell looming.
5: Yeah.
3: There was an expectation Alford would be out first, and now it has happened. So
5: that's a prelude to firing Mike Norvell, by the way.
4: Yeah.
5: Well, like since they won the ACC title in 2023, they're 8-18. They've had a grand total of two winning seasons in the six full seasons that he's coached, and they're not off to the best of starts. They lost a game at home to SMU where SMU turned the ball over four times. Yeah, they're getting ready to fire Mike Norvell at some point this year, because they're not going to be able to fundraise to the level that they need to in order to have the quality of team that they have. Their roster costs, they're in the bottom half of the ACC. And this is a program that just spent $265 million renovating the Doak. So, yeah, they're going to fire Mike Norvell. That's the only way that the boosters are going to open up the coffers so they can get the players they need to compete at the standard that Florida State expects to.
4: Coach Prime?
3: Well, that's what's going to happen. So let's wait on that for one second. I just want to point something out, because that is absolutely where we have to go. Since Bobby Bowden walked away, the reality is if Jameis Winston did not go to school at FSU, they have been an utter dumpster fire. Mm. And if people remember, we like Jimbo Fisher. He's been great on this show. Jimbo Fisher was not loved as a head coach at FSU prior to the title. Jameis comes in, leads them to an undefeated season. They win the title. But then after that, remember, he got fired, like not that far after, 3-4 years after the fact. Then Willie Taggart, I thought that was a great hire. I was dead wrong on that.
5: Yeah, but it needed more time.
3: 100%. They didn't give it to him.
5: Yeah.
3: Norvell has had, you know, one or two really good years. He's been there since 2020. I thought they hired him the right way, which was coming off a success at Memphis. Like, I think that like the growth part of it is correct, but really they've been a dumpster fire since Bobby Bowden.
5: Where would you rank the ACC when it comes to Power Four conferences? Third or fourth
3: at best.
5: Yeah. Okay, he's 22-27 in ACC play.
4: Oof.
3: Okay, so you brought it up.
5: How can he be your coach?
3: Would you go after Deion?
5: If you have national title expectations, and you acknowledge that the ACC is at best third when it comes to the Power Four conferences, and he has a record 5 games under .500 in conference play, how can that be your head coach?
4: It can't be, especially with the money that you're pouring into this program.
5: Well, that's the problem. They're not pouring money into it because they're bottom half of the league in player spending.
4: But they're going to want to.
5: Exactly. But they're not, because the fans are chanting, fire Mike Norvell at the Doak.
3: So do you hire Deion? Because do you have to? Obviously an alum. Deion's been a good coach. He has not been like a great coach outside of when he had Shador and Travis Hunter. But what he could do is raise insane amounts of money at his school.
4: The funds could come.
3: And then he becomes a better coach.
4: He becomes a better coach with the money. And when you're trying to woo these players to your university, you could say, I know how to have success there.
3: So would you go there?
5: If I'm Dion?
4: No, if you're Florida State.
3: Dion would have to go there if they offered him the job.
4: Are you asking if you're Florida State, would you go there?
3: You don't think Dion would? Both, I guess.
4: You don't think Dion
3: would
4: want to
3: have like a bobblehead right now? What's happened to you?
4: A homecoming?
5: Yeah, but I mean, I'm just thinking about the longevity of it. They're never going to move on from Dion in Colorado. He's not getting fired there.
4: Yeah.
5: So what he means for that program in terms of their relevance, they're always...
3: He is the program.
5: He is the program.
3: Bobby Bowden is always the program.
5: And he can do things his way. There's such a low bar to clear in Colorado. If you go to Florida State, you are literally putting yourself in the line of fire if you're Deion Sanders. And given where that program is at relative to the other in-state rival that's in your conference that's dominating right now in Miami... With Mario Cristobal got going, I don't know that I would want to do that.
4: Okay, but you brought up Mario Cristobal, Jim Harbaugh. There's something alums. So intoxicating about being the guy to restore excellence to your program, to your school, where you have DNA there. You have blood in the ground there, as you like to say, CC. Yeah. And he's got examples of guys who have done it across college football, and they have been the hero. They're legends. They're idols there, which he already is at Florida State. But if you can be that guy to return and restore, it puts you on a totally different level.
3: Okay. We got to get into Monday Night Football coming up tonight between the Broncos
5: to watch that story
3: and the Chiefs. We're going to get into that. Plus, I do want you to answer a quick question when we come back, which is yesterday, more disappointed in Justin Love or Jordan?
4: Justin Love or Jordan Herbert?
3: Jordan Love.
5: That's okay.
4: The same. Honestly, Jordan Herbert. It was Jordan Herbert for me.
5: Yeah.
4: Jordan Herbert.
3: Love
5: or Jordan Herbert.
3: Love or Herbert, more disappointed in which one? Plus, on this show, the AFC is represented in the Super Bowl tonight. We'll explain what that means next. We're on Sportsmanlike, presented by Progressive Insurance.
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1: 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What an NFL Sunday to kick us off. Just some highlights here. 10 teams scored 30 or more. Bears scored 59. Kyler Murray, unfortunately, injured. We'll see what happens with him. Myles Garrett, we learned that he's going to be on the IR for the Rams. MVP-type wins for Lamar and Josh Allen, two MVPs. The Saints go for two. They didn't go for one. They played for the win, got the loss against the Lions, not the tie. Matt LaFleur takes points off the board for the Packers. Are the Giants for real? Are the Jets for real? Are the Cardinals for real? The Raiders for real? Competing for the number one pick, you got Miami, Cleveland, Tennessee, Indy, which goes to the Jets, Atlanta. A lot of talk from Dallas, Green Bay, the Chargers, and the Bucks didn't back it up. Did Trevor Lawrence, Jalen Hurts, Jackson Dart, Caleb Williams all put themselves in the MVP conversation? Yes, it's 1 week. And who was more disappointing from the 2020 draft amongst those players that everyone says are so great and so unbelievable and you'd kill to have them as your quarterback? Jordan Love or Justin Herbert? Which one for you both is more disappointing yesterday? Love, 22-10 lead against the Minnesota Vikings, and Carson Wentz blows the lead. Everybody's blaming the refs. LaFleur takes points off the board. Is it that player leading that team without Micah, of course, without Josh Jacobs, different reasons as we know, or is it Justin Herbert at home against that vaunted Arizona Cardinals team that everybody knows with Kurt Warner and Larry Fitzgerald and Anquan Boldin? Oh, or not. Which one's more disappointing?
2: So is it better to have led and lost than to have never led at all? I guess that's the question that we're asking.
3: That's deep.
2: I think I have to go with Jordan Love being the worst of the two performances. I just, you don't lose that game without the mistakes that Jordan Love made. And I'm not going to sit here and not, you know, and just blame him and not talk about how bad the offensive line was or the play calling from Matt LaFleur was, the decision making from Matt LaFleur overall. But the ball is in your hands, Jordan Love. You have a lot of control over that. If you hold on to the ball, if you don't turn the ball over in those instances, your team probably wins that game. You got to sit in that. You have to wear that. And we've talked ad nauseum this offseason about how Jordan Love has to raise his level because of what's going on with Micah Parsons recovering from injury, because of what's going on with Josh Jacobs being on the commissioner's exempt list. We said that Jordan Love is going to have to get out to a fast start. He's going to have to play better. What we saw yesterday is the exact opposite of that.
3: Oh, I'm acutely aware. And you say that Jordan Love has to wear it, and he absolutely does. And unfortunately, it's becoming quite the comfortable outfit for him because this is a trend. Six-game losing streak, outscored 110-35 in the second half of those games. They're blowing double-digit leads like it's going out of style. It was an embarrassment. It was an embarrassing collapse for the Green Bay Packers and Jordan Love yesterday. I'm not going to try to sugarcoat it any way, shape, or form. However, heading into this season, we talked about the NFC North being one of the toughest divisions in all of football. We talked about the Minnesota Vikings being a team that could really make some noise, that could surprise. Now, listen, obviously when Kyler Murray goes out early in that game and Carson Wentz, your intended third-string quarterback, comes in, that changes the complexion of the way we view the game. But we still know that Justin Jefferson is one of the best players in all of football. We still know that that defense is a force to contend with and that we generally trust the coaching staff. Some people, not so much with KOC, but you know that Brian Flores is going to dial up that defense.
2: Yes.
3: So on the surface, less embarrassing to lose to the Minnesota Vikings despite the circumstances than it is to be at home and lose versus the Arizona Cardinals, a team that we thought the highlight of their season was going to be losing games so that they could position themselves to get their quarterback of the future.
1: Yeah, good point. They screwed up.
3: And a quarterback, Richard. Yeah, what are you doing, Arizona? Winning is actually a loss for you if you're thinking about this from a macro perspective. But for all of the talk that we had about Justin Herbert getting Mike McDaniel to be his offensive coordinator, this offensive line, you got Jim Harbaugh now. He's saying Justin Herbert's going to be the greatest quarterback to ever play the game. So much hype surrounding a guy who's not won a playoff game and Justin Herbert, a guy who a lot of people still put in that top 10 quarterback category. and you can't lead against the Arizona Cardinals at home, that is more disgraceful and more disappointing than what we saw from the Packers.
1: So much hype, you're right, about a guy who's never won a division, who people want to group with Favre and Rodgers. Tonight.
3: So is that your pick?
1: Oh, God, yeah. Yeah. Yeah. Jordan Love for sure.
3: We should not ever talk about Justin Herbert the way that we do.
1: Agreed. I'm wrong. I've stated it. I will no longer put either of these guys in this great quarterback conversation, and I need to be proven wrong, and I'm fine having egg on my face.
2: So we're saying they're not top 10 players at the position,
1: not
2: correct?
1: Exactly. No,
2: I agree. I'm saying that as a point of emphasis because I agree with you.
1: And by the way, you and I specifically, because we've been hyping him up, we have a little egg on our face right now with Harbaugh because he doesn't look good either. And we have to take that.
2: Justin Herbert working on getting him fired too. And got Anthony Lynn fired. Got Brandon Staley fired. You're working on Harbaugh now too.
1: Fair point. All right, tonight, neither of the two coaches are getting fired anytime soon. That's for sure. Andy Reid, Sean Payton, Chiefs hosting the Broncos, Monday Night Football, 8:15 p.m. Eastern, ESPN, ABC, ESPN app, ESPN Plus. I mean, this is a phenomenal way to start the season on Monday Night Football. Buck and Aikman doing this game in Kansas City. I am pumped for this game tonight. And between the three of us, we only picked AFC West teams to go to the Super Bowl.
3: That's right. You both
1: picked the Denver Broncos, who were inches away last year in the AFC Championship game, and I go by default to two teams until proven otherwise. You know, the great Chris Berman every year would pick the Bills and the Niners no matter what. I feel like I'm now doing that with the Chiefs and the Eagles. No matter what, I'm just going to pick the Chiefs and the Eagles. And you know what? I'm probably going to be right at some point, again, because they've played a couple of times. This game tonight between these two teams, you correct me if I'm wrong. It's odd to say, I feel like everyone's waiting to see what are the Chiefs. It's almost like the Broncos, we know what they are. We know they're really good. But the Chiefs are now the what are they team. Is that correct?
3: Well, we're wanting to see what version of Patrick Mahomes is going to be out there. He looked sharp in practice this offseason, but he sits out of the preseason. He buzzed through his rehab. I don't know what to expect. Everyone just assumes that he's going to be able to walk out there and look like the goat in waiting. And I think it may take a little longer than that.
2: Yeah, I mean, I think Patrick Mahomes is going to look like Patrick Mahomes. I know there's been a lot of conversation about being limited in terms of the knee injury. I'll say this. I think Patrick Mahomes is going to come out this season with something to prove, and the rehab should have clued us in on this guy being motivated and having a chip on his shoulder. Because other people are saying that there's a new best quarterback, best player in the sport. What I'm curious to see, more so than Mahomes' health, is what happens to this Denver Broncos defense. I know we've operated under the assumption that they're going to be great like they have been the past couple of years. But, you know, Jonathan Cooper is on the commissioner's exempt list because of a couple of domestic incidents between him and his girlfriend this offseason, so he won't be out there on the field. Dre Greenlaw is now back in San Francisco. John Franklin Myers is with Rob Saleh in Tennessee. I'm just curious. I know that a lot of the key actors are still there for the Denver Broncos, but there are a couple of pressure players that they had on that defense last year that aren't going to be on the field tonight. So what happens to that defense, those guys that are being called into duty, that are stepping up in those key roles? Curious to see how that works, because the Denver Broncos have to be a team that's led by their defense in order to get to where they want to go.
1: Yet another reason why you're damn good. I don't think I've heard anyone be critical of the Broncos one time this offseason.
3: Mm-mm.
1: Not once. Rams, we've talked about the super team, like maybe it's too much, right? Think about other good
2: question their depth a little bit.
1: Seattle, no. We like, oh, well, Darnold, dopes like me still doubting him.
2: Teams don't go back-to-back.
1: Patriots have deserved the critique in terms of their offseason slash
2: angry at them.
3: Ravens, Bills, wondering with new coaching regimes. Yep.
1: Has anyone said I'm not sure about with the Broncos?
3: Even no. In the NFC, what's Jalen Hurts going to look like with another new offensive coordinator minus A.J. Brown, Caleb Williams, and Ben Johnson, prime for regression? We've been critical of every team.
1: What just happened to your voice?
3: I don't know.
1: I can't let that go.
3: I don't know. That was weird.
2: Better go see Dr. Sleep.
1: Wait, this is Smalls literally today. Let's hear that again. Kentucky Derby's in May. She was doing a preview of the Kentucky Derby by imitating a horse.
3: I was just upset with Justin Love's performance.
1: The combo package.
2: Yeah, he wasn't ass yesterday.
1: The combo. combo. Smalls, what was it?
3: Would you call him Jordan Herbert and Justin Love?
1: Yeah. And this is our reaction to that? It's a fascinating sound.
3: It really is. Bizarre. Mm. I'll take it.
2: It's the Vikings fans laughing at y'all.
1: Anyway. That's a rough
3: You can say
1: that's
3: sitting pretty today after the
1: rough
3: Giants
1: day
3: win.
1: For Smalls.
2: And the Ravens.
1: Great, great couple of weeks for me. Why? Two upcoming stays in the next 2 weeks at a Marriott hotel. Let's go. And if you're an NFL fan, of course you are, you're probably in a long-distance relationship maybe with your team. You love your team, but you don't live near your team. 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
0: 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Amber and Ian.
7: In fairness to Dabo, there are a lot of games left. What's probably not fair to Dabo at this point, though, is that it did feel like Saturday night was a glaring proclamation that the Dabo era in Clemson, as phenomenal as it has been, because he's won multiple titles there, and you can only say that about one other coach in all of FBS. It was a long time ago, Mark. I think it might be time.
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2: I'm talking dollar bill, y'all. We're chasing that bag, y'all.
1: Of the night.
3: I know what I'm about to do is blasphemous, but I'm going to take it there in the interest of consistency. I'm going to take the Denver Broncos on the road on the money line tonight against the Kansas City Chiefs. I know Patrick Mahomes doesn't lose to the Denver Broncos. He's 16-3 in his career against the Denver Broncos. But the Broncos have won three straight, and I think they're going to make it a fourth straight tonight. So I'm taking the Denver Broncos on the money line in Arrowhead. It's $100 with a total payout of $210. That is the play of the day.
4: We survived a terrible, terrible moment in our history.
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8: Dissimulate was our word of the day. 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
3: No.
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7: 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That was the word.
8: Because you said it mid-conversation. There was no time to really jump in, but I had already said it once before.
7: We don't have time to debate this, but I'm going to debate this in the post-show video at Unsportslike on Instagram. I want on there. All right.
8: We will post-show debate.
7: Okay. All right. Congrats to the two winners of the U.S. Open.
8: Of course.
7: Alexander Zverev and Alana Rybakina. I apologize if I got this pronunciation wrong. I'm bad with pronunciation. CC is amazing at it. I'm terrible at it. Great wins, both of them. U.S. Open. All the stars were out. But Zverev didn't know he won. Take a listen.
9: Game.
10: Stop match. Zverev. 3-7-1.
7: Alexander Zverev.
10: 7-6. Zverev doesn't know he's won. He doesn't even.
7: Okay, so he's literally on the baseline. He thinks he won the game against Ben Shelton, and then it was Ben Shelton's serve. He did not realize he won the set, which was match point. That is actually great.
8: Because you're so locked in.
3: He was locked in.
7: But you're feeling no nerves in that spot. I was watching, so I had the two TVs set up, one on the red zone and one on that. And I'm like, maybe Shelton can find, I was rooting for Shelton, I'm not going to lie.
3: I think we all were, yeah.
8: American.
7: But that was amazing. He had no idea he won, so he didn't have the proper celebration. He did realize he won when he was being interviewed post-match and had a very odd statement towards Trinity Rodman, professional soccer player, also happens to be the girlfriend of Ben Shelton. Listen to what Zverev said post winning the U.S. Open yesterday.
11: In Trinity, I thought you have a game today. No? Well done to you as well. You're the lucky charm, so I'm happy. Not today, but usually.
7: He's saying to the opponent's girlfriend, you're the lucky charm. She mouthed, by the way, not today, because they lost. He lost.
8: Because her man lost.
3: Roll with the winners, Trinity.
7: Smalls, you're giving me a look.
8: Well, if I was Trinity Rodman, I don't know how I would receive that. Are you...
3: Flattered?
8: Yeah, should I be flattered that you're saying I'm the good luck charm? But then also in my mind, I'm processing, is this shade because you're saying, oh, you're lucky, but not really because
3: no,
8: your
3: that wasn't
8: lost,
3: shade. That seemed like it was all flattery. And hey, it was good luck
8: for
3: me that you were here.
12: Dude, if I'm Ben Shelton, that's a problem.
3: Yes,
12: that's a problem.
3: Yes, Cam.
8: What are you going to
3: exactly
8: do about it, Cam?
12: You just
8: because
12: beat
8: you
12: me
8: just
12: in
8: won
12: the U.S.
3: You
12: Open,
3: at my girl.
12: And then you're rizzing up Trinity Rodman right in front of me?
3: Exactly.
7: He clearly wasn't intending to do that.
12: It came across that way.
3: That's exactly what
7: he
3: did.
7: It absolutely came across like one guy just beat another guy in tennis and now is publicly on mic hitting on his girlfriend. I mean, let's be honest.
3: That's like if I won the Super Bowl and say, yeah, man, it's a great game and thanks to Gisele Bündchen, our good luck charm.
7: I mean, what?
3: Wait a minute, what?
8: Can you imagine if you would have done that?
3: Excuse me?
8: I would like to go on a time machine and see how that plays out.
7: I'm like uncomfortable even you saying it now, 100 years later.
3: They ain't together no more. It's okay.
7: I know.
8: Yeah, that's right.
7: All right, another one from the U.S. Open. Camera men and women had a great weekend this weekend. Chargers game, they did some great work with the camera. Also at the U.S. Open, Pierce Brosnan was there.
3: Oh, this was great.
7: Okay. James Bond.
8: I love this.
7: There's seven, like it's 7 minutes into the match. They go to the 007, and then they immediately show Pierce Brosnan.
3: So good.
7: That's awesome.
3: That cameraman deserves a raise.
8: A plus.
7: Pierce Brosnan, not a hair out of place.
8: He still looks
7: He's impeccable.
8: He still looks like James Bond.
7: Yeah. He will never look like himself. He will only be James Bond.
3: I just want you to know, you see Pierce Brosnan embrace the gray?
8: I was just thinking that, CC.
3: Embrace it. It's distinguished.
8: He looks so sophisticated.
7: He's a little bit better looking than I am.
3: There's nobody cooler in the tri-state area than Pierce Brosnan.
12: So today we've compared Evan to Jalen Hurts and Pierce Brosnan. What are we doing?
8: It's a great day for
7: Pat, stay out of it. I think we're on a good track here. Another one from the U.S. Open. So Ben Shelton, when he clinched the spot in the finals, spoke after the semifinals. And here is what Ben Shelton, great tennis player, had to say.
0: I keep on looking up at the screen like, oh, shoot, Jalen Brunson's here.
7: King of New York is an understatement.
8: They met afterwards, too.
3: King of New York.
7: And he was at the Harry Styles show, and Harry Styles stopped in the middle of it to then shout out Jalen Brunson.
8: He is a living legend.
12: Maybe Brunson's the good luck charm.
8: For whom?
12: Yeah. For Ben Shelton. Maybe it wasn't Trinity all along.
8: So we needed Jalen there to bring home the victory, is what you're saying.
7: So I'm not a big red meat guy. I don't eat red meat, so I'm not as good with this. But everybody says what I'm about to show is a big faux pas. Ryan Day, head coach of Ohio State, obviously blew a 20-point lead in the fourth quarter. There's a sign at College Game Day, Ryan Day puts ketchup on his brisket. It's a joke, but is that horrific?
8: Yeah, it is horrific. But Patrick Mahomes puts ketchup on a steak, and he's been pretty good.
12: As the resident brisket expert here, yeah, you can't do that.
3: Yeah, you can't do that.
7: So that's a good sign in your mind, Pat?
12: Oh, that's a great sign. So he deserved to lose.
3: It's Texas.
8: They
3: take brisket very seriously.
8: Correct.
7: I'll give you another one.
8: By put a condiment
7: go
8: on
7: search,
8: the
7: but when you get a chance, Jameis Winston putting on cologne behind Cam Scadaboo as he was being interviewed, put about 100 sprays of probably Joe Malone, if it's good, cologne on himself after. And he probably got it from Jackson Dart.
3: Joe Malone athlete.
7: Goal looks up next. We are on to Tuesday. We're on Sportsmanlike.
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19: And in 0 week of the high school football season, it's 3rd down and 1 from the 4-yard line, and the offense comes to the line of scrimmage when the defense realizes that it has 12 men on the field. And the 12th player, rather than running to the sideline, simply exits the field out of the back of the end zone. The offense subsequently snaps the ball and throws an incomplete pass to the back of the end zone. So what do you have? Was this a legal play? Well, this is a unique situation in football in that the rules state that two things for the defense have to adhere to. One, if they line up with 12 men in formation on defense, they have committed a foul at the snap. However, when this is discovered and the 12th man leaves the field out of the back of the end zone, he has also committed a dead ball foul for illegal substitution, which means the play would have been shut down and the defense would have been penalized for illegal substitution 5 yards. The enforcement on this would be 5 yards, but in this instance, it would be half the distance to the goal, resulting in a 1st down for the offense. The substitution rules are clear in that the legal substitutes must enter the playing field directly from the sidelines, and they must exit the same way. Players may not enter or exit from the back of the end zone, as this makes it difficult for the offense or the defense to know which 11 players are being declared for this play. And that's the main reason for these rules to be in place. So for the Double T Sports Network, I'm the official, Chris Snead.
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22: 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Pump fake, throws it deep down the right side, going to the end zone. It is caught. Touchdown, Red Raiders. 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
21: Will Hammond was 20 for 27 for 189 yards and a touchdown in the 13th ranked Texas Tech's 35-24 win over unranked Oregon State. The Red Raiders will now face 22nd ranked Houston on Friday. Optimum Game Day Live starts at 6 o'clock. 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Hocutt has appointed associate head coach Elisa Blair as the interim coach for the remainder of the 2026 season. Giants 28, Cowboys 20. Cowboys offense got a total of 244 yards and 3 scores in the loss. They're back in action on Sunday versus Washington on Double T 97.3. Texans fall to the Bills 36-31. It was a back-and-forth contest with 9 lead changes between the two. The Texans host the Bengals on Sunday at noon. 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I'm Jeff McGuire for the Double T Sports Network.
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0: end of the bench? Don't worry, you're not alone. We're there too. Welcome to the end of the bench on 100.7 The Score.
1: Welcome in, 100.7 The Score. It is the end of the bench. I'm Rob Burrow alongside David Collier today. Lucas White behind the glass. Plenty of stuff to talk about. I say that every Monday, but good grief. There's a lot of things going on this weekend. Obviously, the NFL starting, college football continuing, and plenty of Red Raider newses and notices to discuss. We had some high school football notes as well. Lots of things going on this week. Even some Major League Baseball drama still happening, which we've been trying to ignore, I think, a little bit, or at least I have been. Not so much ignore, just focus on the football, I guess. We'll talk a little baseball today as well. Of course, the high school fan zone tonight. But so much more radio before then. You'll have this show for 3 hours, The Bottom Line for 3 hours, and Tech Talk all for 3 hours leading up to that high school fan zone, 6 o'clock. And then the Kansas City Chiefs host the Broncos pregame at 6 o'clock. And with the high school fan zone on, you'll get Chiefs right there on Double T 97.3. Are you footballed out? Do you have some more football in you today, David Collier?
2: I'll see you next fall, Rob, bro.
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1: 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You can find us on TV, Fox 34 News Now. That YouTube channel also has the Matador Report, Ask Level, and Red Raider Recon. Red Raider Recon will be new today. The Matador Report, new yesterday. Ask Level should be up any minute now. So plenty of things for you to sink your ears into, but we prefer you stay here. David, let's just rip the Band-Aid off. We'll ask this question and start answering it now. Certainly, we'll talk about it again at 9:30. Texas Tech football.

0: Yes.
1: Texas Tech football, and we're trying to find the positives. 2-0. What is this team good at?
0: Winning?
1: Sure. I mean, that could certainly be something. If they're just ugly and win, hey, that could be something.
0: You could talk to a lot of fan bases that would love to be 2-0 right now.
1: 100%. 100%. What is their identity? What are they gonna hang their hat on? Because last year, I don't know that you knew through two games you thought they'd be pretty good, but you really started to learn how good the defense was in week 4 against Utah. So I think you'll learn some more things as the season goes on. But what is this team?
0: I don't know that I have an answer to that, to be quite honest. After two games, I don't want to say confused, but there isn't one thing I think you can point at, right? Solid on the offensive line? Eh?
1: I thought the offensive line looked pretty good. A lot of people were complaining about the offensive line, but at times it looked like your running backs were closing their eyes and running directly into the backs of the offensive linemen.
0: Yeah.
1: Let's just have a little patience and try to find the hole.
0: Well, I think one of them did.
1: Jacoby, right? certainly eventually did.
0: There was one time he was just standing behind. I don't know who it was. Maybe it was Sheridan Wilson.
1: He completely stopped.
0: And I honestly thought a whistle had blown because he stopped and everybody else stopped as well. And it turned out to be a good run. But I don't think you're going to go out of your way to say the offensive line had a wonderful game, right?
1: No. And again, there were some times that Will Hammond just, took 6 second sack.
0: Yeah, I was about to say. And then there were times, and some of those were coverage sacks. There was one replay. Nobody was open.
1: Jacob Hunt also got walked into the backfield a couple times. So, I average, maybe.
0: Okay, so a quarterback, would you say? What would you say a quarterback?
1: I said this on the postgame. Will Hammond has been fine.
0: Yeah.
1: Now, fine's not good enough to win national championships. Fine might be good enough to win the Big 12. I don't know. But he's just been fine.
0: Running game, just
1: fine. Jacoby's been good.
0: Yeah, Jacoby's been good. I mean, he had a fumble. Now, I don't. Rainy, wet, all that stuff.
1: Weather, gross.
0: Weather, gross, yeah. Wide receivers, maybe not the opportunities to be showcased the way that you would hope.
1: I think similar to the quarterback, I would say the passing game as a whole has just been fine.
0: I think. What was the question exactly again? Because I think inconsistent would be a good word. Yeah. Inconsistently good.
1: Yeah, what is this team good at? What is this team's identity?
0: Inconsistency. Yeah. I think that would be the word then. Because good in the red zone? Yeah, good in the red zone with a different quarterback.
1: Yeah.
0: Defensively, not getting pressure on the quarterback, right? And I'll be honest. After watching some of the Houston game with Atkinson, he's a big quarterback that we talked about this last, that can extend plays. He is a problem for, I think, a lot of Pac-12 teams. That doesn't even count Legree. That just counts him.
1: Oregon State might win a couple games this year. Yeah. My goodness. We'll continue that conversation at 9:30. Up next, headlines.
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4: 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Touchdown, Red Raiders. 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
3: Will Hammond was 20 for 27 for 189 yards and a touchdown in the 13th ranked Texas Tech's 35-24 win over unranked Oregon State. The Red Raiders will now face 22nd ranked Houston on Friday. Optimum Game Day Live starts at 6 o'clock. 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Hocutt has appointed associate head coach Elisa Blair as the interim coach for the remainder of the 2026 season. Rangers take 2 of 3 from the Diamondbacks thanks to the return of former Red Raider Josh Young, who was a combined 4 for 9 with 2 runs scored and 2 RBI on the weekend. They host the Red Sox

0: tomorrow. Astros dropped 2-3 over the weekend to the Rays. Houston sits one game up on Texas in the West. They take on the Royals tomorrow. And Monday Night Football kicks off tonight with the Kansas City Chiefs versus the Denver Broncos. 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
9: Welcome back. 100.7 The Score, it's the end of the bench. Time for some headlines. We'll get back to the Texas Tech football stuff. In the top in the top 25 of college football, LSU was struggling at halftime, 10-7 against Louisiana Tech and Sonny Cumbie.
10: Well, I don't know about that.
9: It was 10-7, and they had a long touchdown to make it 10-7.
10: You know how many yards of offense?
9: It was ten. The scoreboard said 10-7.
10: You know how many yards of offense Louisiana Tech had in the first half? Zero.
9: 84 on that one play.
10: Zero.
9: Like 84 on that one play.
10: Zero.
9: LSU, a very close game against Louisiana Tech in the first half. They did score much more than Louisiana Tech in the second half. So, 45-14 that final. Texas Tech struggling with Oregon State the first half and then continued to struggle in the second half. Did eventually win the fourth quarter, 14-3, which makes the game score 35-24. Tommy Castellanos to Moose Ludwig was the capper. Or maybe the OPI was the capper. The rest of these games that happened in the top 25, But there were some exciting ones. Ohio State, Texas was very exciting in the fourth quarter.
10: Didn't really watch much of that.
9: If you're a Texas fan, I was locked into the
10: Oregon State game I was watching at the time. Yeah.
9: Oregon, Oklahoma State was an awesome game.
10: It was.
9: 39-31, the final there. But it was 21 second quarter points for Oklahoma State that gave them a lead. And then they just held on like a rodeo clown in a barrel as they beat Oregon 39-31. We played the headline game on the post-game show.
10: Yeah.
9: Because we were on when that happened. That was pretty fun.
10: Yeah. What did you go with? Did you go out with mine that I posted on social media afterwards?
9: Oh, what was yours?
10: It was an ode to the television booth. Eking out a win.
9: Oh. No, we played it for this Oklahoma State game.
10: Oh, for the Oklahoma State game.
9: Eking out a win was a good one.
10: Yeah. What was your headline for that?
9: Like lame ducks.
10: Yeah.
9: There was a bunch of them. I'd have to go back and look. I don't remember which one I said. I was trying to get Clint to do it, and then he didn't understand what I was saying. And so I had to give him a few puns, and then he was off to the races. Okay.
10: I know all too well with you guys once you figure out.
9: And then we were back and forth
10: for 4 hours.
9: And then we did have 4 hours on air together that day. And then I thought the chat line did well.
10: With the headlines?
9: Yeah, which I was surprised with. You can give us an Oregon State Texas Tech headline if you want to. I would love to make that a segment. Texas A&M Arizona State was close in the first half, but Arizona State did pull back, I guess. Texas A&M pulled away. The final there, 48-20. Texas A&M scoring all 24 fourth quarter points. Michigan beat Oklahoma. Kentucky close to Alabama in the first half. Alabama with 18 points in the third quarter, 14 points in the fourth quarter. Kentucky did not score in the second half. I thought, David, we had this pick in the bag.
10: Yeah.
9: I was very ready to have that pick in the bag, and it just did not matter. Frustrating. BYU, speaking of consistency, 7 points in every quarter, 28 points total. Arizona mustered 17 first half, could not score in the second half. L.J. Martin with 98 yards. Glasker might be a dude. Three catches, 74 yards.
10: I think he is. 28. You don't play him in the regular season.
9: 17, the final there. Yeah. Well, yeah. Utah hammers Arkansas 43-10. Iowa sneaks out of Iowa City with a win 16-13. Game of the weekend. In my opinion, not a top 25 game. Not Boston College beating Rutgers. Not USC beating Louisiana.
10: Not USC Gary Patterson-led defense.
9: Nope.
10: Giving up 30 points against Louisiana.
9: Nope. Not Duke, Illinois. Not Nebraska getting Eddie George fired.
10: Did Eddie George get fired?
9: No, but...
10: Oh, okay.
9: It's losing a lot.
10: Well, I mean...
9: So in two.
10: Nebraska's still good, right?
9: It was in Minnesota.
10: It was.
9: It's
10: some of us...
9: Mississippi State Bowl. Some of us believed. Some of us think Kamario Taylor is a dog.
10: Some of us on this side of the glass.
9: Some of us went down there and expected to row the boat.
10: Yep.
9: Against Minnesota. Some of us did not expect it. Some of us had reserved feelings.
10: Some of us aren't true fans.
9: If you're just talking about Kamario Taylor and this schedule, could you be 4-0 going and playing in Alabama? And if you're in the SEC and you're 4-0, you're probably going to be ranked, regardless of who you are. Especially if you can beat Missouri. I think you can beat South Carolina. I think you can beat Missouri. Then, bit of a gauntlet. You might be 4-4. Alabama, LSU, Oklahoma, Texas.
10: Nope. I don't know about that.
9: But then Vanderbilt, Auburn, Tennessee Tech, if you can win one out of that stretch, I think they might can beat two of those, the red ones, in that stretch of four. I think Mississippi State could go 8-4 with Kamari Taylor.
10: The red ones?
9: In that first four.
10: Why did you have to say it that way?
9: Well, I didn't want to say Oklahoma. But I mean Oklahoma. I think they can beat Oklahoma.
10: If they have a defense, yeah.
9: Yeah. I mean, a game might be 10-10.
10: Oklahoma did just only give up 10 points defensively in a loss.
9: Yeah.
10: That other touchdown at the end is all on the quarterback.
9: I think Kamari Taylor is better than Bryce Underwood.
10: Oh, well, that's not saying much either.
9: Right.
10: Yeah. Bryce Underwood's really not that good.
9: Yeah. I said the red one so you know. You
10: not get mad.
9: Personal, and yeah. then get you mad. Took it, yeah. Then you took it personal.
10: I did take it personal. I'm over it, though.
9: Yeah. I also think Mississippi State right now would beat Texas Tech for that, for what it's worth.
11: I did watch the game. Yes. Pleasantly surprised. But who really... Yes, Taylor is phenomenal. But Anthony Evans is... absolutely electric. Obviously, he's a Georgia transfer into state. Spent 2 years at Georgia, but in two games, he has 14 catches for 239 yards, two touchdowns. Also, Kamari Taylor has 7 touchdowns and 0 interceptions through two games. Pretty impressive. But
10: that is impressive. I would take that.
11: But like you guys said,
9: strong.
11: It's that stretch with Oklahoma, LSU, Texas,
9: Alabama.
11: Yeah.
9: It's pretty strong stretch.
11: Very.
9: So we'll see what happens, but I have faith. I think you're gonna be 6-2 after that.
11: Really?
9: Yeah.
11: Okay. I'll take it. I want at least 6.
9: Yeah.
10: I would love to be 6-2.
9: I think all three of our teams will be 6-2 at that point.
10: I don't think so. I think it's one that's going to lose to New Mexico this week.
9: Plenty of NFL football over the weekend as well. The Sunday night game just made me sad and not as hopeful as I was before. The Cowboys-Giants, the Giants winning 28-20. We'll talk about that game later on. A few other scores. The Bengals over the Bucks, 33-27. The Lions hold on in overtime. Man, Tyler Shuck was ripping dots in that fourth quarter, and it was ticking me off.
10: What could you be first half, Tyler Shuck?
9: 35-56 for 410 yards and 3 touchdowns. It was a scoregami for a quarterback line, apparently. The Jets beat the terrible, terrible Titans, 23-10. Geno Smith did right back again. The Ravens beat the Colts. Steelers beat the Falcons. Woof in that game, by the way. The Bears' offense might be really good. Their defense, not. Bills-Texans was awesome, 36-31. Ripped the heart out at C.J. Stroud at the end. Let's get back to Texas Tech after this.
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0: Red Raider football picked up a 35-24 win over Oregon State. Head coach, Joey McGuire.
13: But second week in a row, we're putting ourselves in this situation. You know, we have a huge punt return that's going to lead to points, and we line up offsides. You know, we have a big play on the sideline to a tight end, and we get a 15-yard penalty. You know, we're in our 4-minute offense trying to run the clock out. We get a 15-yard penalty. You know, there's 100% hats off to Oregon State, but we've got to clean up some of our issues. We've got still way too many self-inflicted wounds.
0: The Red Raiders host Houston on Friday. And Texas Tech Director of Athletics Kirby Hookut announcing Sunday the immediate dismissal of head volleyball coach Tony Greystone. He has appointed associate head coach Elisa Blair as the interim coach for the remainder of the 2026 season. That's today's Rec'em Report for the Double T Sports Network.
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20: The Green Bay Packers absolutely melted down in the fourth quarter of yesterday's loss at the Minnesota Vikings. Minnesota outscoring Green Bay 22-0 in the fourth quarter. And Packers fans very unhappy with head coach Matt LaFleur. 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I'm Nick Custer.
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0: Welcome back. 100.7 The Score. It is the end of the bench. Hey, we were reading some NFL scores there. Bills Texans was an awesome game.
1: Agreed.
0: I think the end of the show before us on Friday, they do their little bold predictions. I think Jamie said that Dak Prescott would have more touchdowns than the Texans and Bills combined.
1: Ooh.
0: That would have been awesome. I wish that would have happened.
1: Yeah. That would have been a record, I would guess.
0: Yeah, that would have been a lot of touchdowns.
1: Yeah.
0: The Texans' defense looked like it was playing well, and Josh Allen was just better.
1: Yeah.
0: Yesterday. And then the Bills' defense just didn't look like it was playing very well, and CJ Stroud was trying his best to not be good. It's kind of how that game went yesterday, it seemed like to me. The Dolphins' deep snapper led the team with 14 tackles. He also played linebacker. That was Jacob Rodriguez, apparently deep snapping yesterday.
1: Yeah.
0: I did not notice that when it was on. Of course, I was just kind of red zoning.
1: Yeah, I was red zoning.
0: They did not go to this game much.
1: Very, very little, especially late. I mean, they gave it a chance early on.
0: They did.
1: We got to see a replay of Caleb Douglas getting his feet down for one of his five catches.
0: He had 94 yards receiving, led the game.
1: Did you see the stat afterwards? I guess I didn't notice this until later. Do you know what the rookie, this is very specific stuff, but the Miami Dolphins rookie debut receiving record is?
0: 94 yards.
1: 94 yards. And wow. Yeah, 94 yards. Caleb Douglas.
0: Also saw he was Jacob Rodriguez's first double-digit tackles as a rookie since
1: Zach Thomas. I will say this. I've been following the Dolphins reporters for several years now.
0: Yeah.
1: I don't.
0: Since Ezukanma.
1: Yeah. And Joe Shad, who used to be a college football writer for ESPN, has found the unlock for engagement on social media.
0: Yeah.
1: I think 90% of his tweets are Texas Tech tweets.
0: Yeah. Yeah, just pick one of the three and then go off to that.
1: Yeah.
0: I didn't watch any of this game. I was, again, watching Red Zone, and it's – I don't know what it was, I guess. I guess I just wasn't paying attention to this time. The Packers – it was night 21. So the Packers were up 21 – to 17 heading into the fourth quarter. And they lost 39-22.
1: Carson Wentz, baby. Playing all along.
0: Yeah, so Kyler gets hurt early.
1: Got his head ripped off, yeah.
0: Yeah. Out with concussion protocol.
1: Carson Wentz was doing anything in the first place.
0: Which means 9 is the third string quarterback.
1: Did you see the first play from Kyler Murray as a Minnesota Viking?
0: Was it not the completion over the middle?
1: No, I'm pretty sure it was the interception.
0: Oh, yes.
1: Where he just dropped back and there was pressure up the middle and he just let it go and had nothing on it. It was great.
0: Just floated it right up there. The Eagles survive against the Commanders 24-22. And the Cardinals beat the Chargers. What happened there? I saw some funny tweets about
2: fire Mike McDaniel.
0: I saw some funny tweets about.
2: Did you see the three guys blocking the three offensive linemen blocking one Cardinal?
1: As a former offensive lineman, can you explain that?
2: Why?
0: No, I can't. Justin Herbert. You know, people talk about him like he's really good.
2: Did talk about him like he was really good.
0: I saw some funny tweets about him yesterday. Jacoby Brissett, 277 yards, a touchdown. Did take a sack, but for 0 yards. Herbert, 209 yards. 3 sacks for 22 yards, a touchdown and a pick. They also couldn't run the ball very well. Ladd McConkey looked good.
2: Tell you hurt. The Chargers should have known that the Cardinals' offensive game plan revolves around Trey McBride.
0: Yeah.
2: 9 catches, 95 yards, and a touchdown. I'm not comparing him to Travis Kelce at all, but that's what the Cardinals' offense is.
0: I don't think that's a bad comparison.
2: That's basically every team that the Chargers play, they throw to their tight end because Chargers can't cover the tight end.
0: Well, I understand frustrating. The Giants look like Super Bowl contenders last night against the Cowboys. I don't think they are. The Cowboys' defense not as good as what did Christian Parker say before the game? He was like, "We've been in football school, and now we're graduating."
1: I still don't believe this stat from last night.
0: Want to go back to school? They just threw to the sideline the whole game, and the Cowboys could never figure it out.
1: The Giants were 9 for 10 on third downs last night.
0: Yes, and some of them long.
1: The Cowboys had the ball 2 times in the second half.
0: Yep. The first drive from the Giants was
1: 8-plus minutes.
0: Yeah.
1: The second one was 8-plus minutes.
0: Yeah.
1: The third one was 6 minutes.
0: 5 yards, 3 yards, freaking Scataboo looking like he was at Arizona State. Doing backflips. You know, I said I, you know, trust tree. I didn't want to like the Giants, but I kind of like the Giants, young core. I've said this all summer. Did I not?
1: Yes.
0: Now I freaking hate them.
1: You're on your third team.
0: No.
1: In the division.
0: No, I just don't. I have a hard time.
1: Yeah, no, I gotcha.
0: Disliking them just because I feel like I would like them if they were any other team. They were making me mad last night.
1: Isaiah Likely.
0: They were all making me mad.
1: Hopefully you drafted him.
2: They were.
0: Did he have more than 2.5 catches?
1: A lot more.
2: Yeah. He had
1: 6. He had 2 touchdowns.
2: Yeah. They were chewing the clock.
0: I said that specifically.
1: I know.
0: You're making. Well, you turned it around like I was.
1: No, I was just saying I was proud of him. It was a good game by him. Big Isaiah Likely fan from back in my Baltimore days.
0: Yeah.
1: He was just slowed down by some other tight end there that can't catch footballs in the playoffs.
0: Some other quarterback.
1: I was referring to Mark Andrews.
0: The Cowboys defense not as far along as they thought. Secondary looked completely lost the whole game. Matt Nagy and... Was it Brian Callahan? Who's over there? Who's the other guy up in the booth?
1: I don't know.
0: Was it Brian? Wait, hold on. If it was Brian Callahan, I'm not as upset. I think it was Brian Callahan up there. Hold on.
1: Matt Nagy.
0: Giants offensive staff. Matt Nagy looked like he was calling the plays. But I just refuse to believe that he cooked the Dallas Cowboys so hard.
1: Yep, Brian Callahan, quarterback's coach.
0: Yeah, Brian Callahan is awesome. Has been for a long... No. Wait, this is the son, though. This is the guy that got fired immediately from the Titans.
1: Yeah.
0: Brian Callahan.
1: That's what I said.
0: What was the dad's name?
1: Bill.
0: Bill Callahan.
1: Great Nebraska head coach.
0: Bill, I guess, yeah. No. And they have Greg Roman. Oh, it was Greg Roman up there is what it was. It was Nagy and Greg Roman. Somehow they've put the good parts of both of those offenses together and deleted all the bad parts of both of their offenses. And Jackson Dart was just Him and Tyler Shuck, man. I'm throwing darts in the fourth quarters. We'll check the calendar. We'll get back to Texas Tech football in the second hour.

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1: And that's into center field. That's going to get down. That's a base hit. They're going to send the runner. Bolte with a strong throw in. Not cut off, and he's saved. Astros lead 3-1 on the knock by Pena.
2: Right is black, and it's intercepted by Curry on the far sideline. 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
2: 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Touchdown, Red Raiders. 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
8: 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The Red Raiders will now face 22nd ranked Houston on Friday. 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Hocutt has appointed associate head coach Elisa Blair as the interim coach for the remainder of the 2026 season. Giants 28, Cowboys 20. Cowboys offense got a total of 244 yards and three scores in the loss. They're back in action on Sunday versus Washington on Double T 97.3. Texans fall to the Bills 36-31. It was a back-and-forth contest with nine lead changes between the two. The Texans host the Bengals on Sunday at noon. 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I'm Jeff McGuire for the Double T Sports Network.
0: If you think a depth chart is more important than a family tree, you've come to the right place. 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

0: Welcome back. 100.7 The Score is the end of the bench. Bullfighter says, who looked worse, the Dallas Cowboys DBs or the Texas Tech DBs? They looked very similar. And it was like, I don't know if I yelled, might want to guard that guy more in either game. And it was just like the same thing. It was third down. And then the guy's just wide open on the sideline. Can't cover the back out of the backfield if you're the Cowboys. Was it the first time they'd ever seen a bootleg? And of course you have Chris Collinsworth just gushing over play design. It's a bootleg! It's a naked boot. It's one of the oldest plays in the book. He's just faking a handoff and turning around. That's the whole play. Cowboys had never seen it before. They couldn't figure it out. Ran it several times.
1: Sorry, Ron.
0: I think Jackson Dart is pretty. I think Bradley or Braden Atkinson is a bit of a dude. And so was Legree. I mean, they were just really good.
1: Legree didn't drop a football. Like,
0: and Atkinson
1: dropped multiple. Hampton dropped multiple. Yeah. But yeah, Atkinson,
0: yeah, had some drops down the field, or else he would have had 600 yards. But he had helmets in his ribs, and he's just making 40-yard bomb throws.
1: Yeah,
0: it's like, what are we doing? All right, let's hit the calendar here.
2: Your daily look at what's happening in the world of sports, birthdays, and holidays. Let's check the calendar.
0: It is Gobstopper Day. You like the everlasting Gobstoppers?
1: No, not really.
0: Me neither. They're too big.
1: Yeah. I don't have the patience.
0: No.
1: I need to chew, so... That's not
0: and
1: really a chew.
0: I don't mind a sucker, but at least you can, grab that thing and take it out of your mouth. You can't really take the gobstopper out of the mouth. National Coloring Day, National Cream-Filled Donut Day, National Hoagie Day, National Sober Day, but also National Rosa Tequila Day, so pick your poison. I think I'll choose sober today. You choosing tequila or sober?
1: I guess it just depends on how much tequila.
0: I don't know what Rosa tequila it is. I think any tequila would be non-sober.
1: Well, I didn't say I was... You can have some tequila and still be sober.
0: I don't...
3: September 14th brings six...
0: I don't think so.
1: What does it bring?
0: Rosa tequila day.
1: Okay.
0: Birthdays.
4: Start off with Michael Crabtree turning 39. Norris Odiasse 31. And then Robert Hudovic, Shark Tank guy.
0: Okay.
4: Robert.
0: Yeah.
4: Turning 64. I think if I was on Shark Tank, I think I would probably make a deal with Robert.
1: Is it the bald one, or is it the one with all that hair?
4: All the hair.
0: All the hair.
4: Yeah.
0: The bald one is Kevin.
1: Okay. I watched the show. But, well, I know that was the only one I know the name of.
4: So I'll probably make a deal with Robert. YouTuber Zach Hample, if you know who. Do you know who he is?
0: The foul ball guy?
4: Baseball home run guy.
1: Oh, yeah.
4: Yeah. Guy. Either love him or hate him. There's really no in between. 49.
1: Him.
4: Chad Bradford turning 52. Jimmy Butler 37. Bones Highland 26. Kimberly Williams Pesley turning 55. Father of the bride, Steve Martin. She's the daughter, I think.
0: What was her name?
4: Kimberly Williams Pesley, turning 55.
0: Paisley?
4: Paisley, yep.
1: That's what he said.
0: Okay, yeah, sure. 55, wow.
4: 55.
0: That movie came out in 1991. Go ahead.
4: Yeah. Andrew Lincoln, turning 53, best known as Rick in The Walking Dead.
0: Coral!
4: And then Pope Leo the 14th, turning 71.
0: Is that the current Pope? Stay in sports history there, Collier?
1: Yeah, on this day in 1991, San Diego State freshman running back Marshall Faulk rushed for an NCAA record 386 yards and 7 touchdowns in the Aztecs' 55-34 win over Pacific. If you're wondering, that record has since been broken. Currently held by a backup running back of the Cincinnati Bengals, Samaje Perine, rushed for 427 yards against Chuck Hines, Kansas Jayhawks. On this day in 1994, Major League Baseball team owners voted to cancel the remainder of the 1994 season, as well as the World Series for just the second time in history. That was fun times. Home run records were potentially going to be broken that year. Yeah. That next year, they were still locked out, and some high schools made a senior trip to Arizona to play during spring break and got to see a bunch of non-real Major League Baseball players in camp. Found out Tony La Russa was a big pain in your butt, let's put it that way. Not a fan. About as much of a fan of him as I am that foul ball guy. On this day in 2002, Cliff Kingsbury set the Big 12 career passing mark, and Wes Welker scores on a punt return in the Red Raiders' 42-28 win over Ole Miss at Jones Stadium. And on this day in 2003, Baltimore running back Jamal Lewis sets the NFL single-game rushing record with 295 yards and 2 touchdowns on 30 carries in the Ravens' 33-13 win over Cleveland. Movies on this day?
0: Mm-hmm.
1: Hardball, released in 2001.
0: I like it when you call me Big Papa.
1: Who's the star of that movie?
0: Keanu Reeves.
1: There you go.
0: I still cry when G-Baby. You know, no spoilers.
1: No spoilers. Come on. Hmm. All right. Let's find The Magnificent Seven. 2016.
0: Okay.
1: With Denzel Washington and Chris Pratt and Ethan Hawke.
0: Vincent D'Onofrio.
1: Mm-hmm. Yeah. The Predator, 2018.
0: Never seen one of those movies.
1: I don't even know what that is.
0: Someday I'm going to watch all the Predator and Alien movies.
1: You should.
0: Someday.
1: The Invention of Lying, 2009.
0: Yeah, that's Ricky Gervais.
1: Really?
0: Yep.
1: Are you telling the truth?
0: Yes.
1: Because he's not on the cover.
0: Who's on the cover? Jennifer Garner?
1: Rob Lowe and Jennifer Garner. But that might be Ricky Gervais's head right down there. Just didn't make the cut.
0: Ricky Gervais. He's
1: the comedian?
0: He's the star of it.
1: Oh. I wouldn't put
0: myself. He's the one that invents lying.
1: I could believe that.
0: Louis C.K. maybe?
1: He just looks not like Louis C.K. there. King of California, Michael Douglas, 2007. Mm-mm. And I'm not saying that one, but
0: it's just a name.
1: I know. You can say it.
0: Mr. Woodcock.
1: Yeah, 2007. Shawn Michael
0: Scott.
1: Yeah, and
0: is that Steinberger?
1: No.
0: Let me see here.
1: What's her name? From Thelma and Louise.
0: Yeah. Susan Sarandon.
1: Susan Sarandon. There we go. Better movies today.
0: What's your favorite Billy Bob Thornton movie? Besides Friday Night Lights.
1: Do you like Bad Santa?
0: Yeah, that's probably mine. I can't think of any serious Billy Bob movies.
1: He's in, you don't like him in Tombstone?
0: Yeah.
1: I mean, it's really a bit part, yeah. But...
0: Well, he's the lame casino guy and the... He's the lame dealer that gets slapped in the face.
1: Yeah.
0: What he can do, stand there and bleed. More after this.
5: What makes us happy? Being healthy? 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
11: Will Hammond was 20 for 27 for 189 yards and a touchdown in the 13th ranked Texas Tech's 35-24 win over unranked Oregon State. The Red Raiders will now face 22nd ranked Houston on Friday. 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Stone. Hokut has appointed associate head coach Elisa Blair as the interim coach for the remainder of the 2026 season. Rangers take 2 of 3 from the Diamondbacks thanks to the return of former Red Raider Josh Jung, who was a combined 4 for 9 with 2 runs scored and 2 RBI on the weekend. They host the Red Sox tomorrow. Astros drop 2 of 3 over the weekend to the Rays. Houston sits 1 game up on Texas in the West. They take on the Royals tomorrow. And Monday Night Football kicks off tonight with the Kansas City Chiefs versus the Denver Broncos. Here it's starting at 6 o'clock tonight on Double T 97.3. 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I'm Jeff McGuire for the Double T Sports Network.
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13: Welcome back. 100.7 The Score is hour number 2. Hour number 2. Ohio State was up 23-3 in the fourth quarter. They lost 24-23. And now we have Ohio's Tate. Spending 24 hours at a McDonald's. Surely he won't be there 24 hours. He can take off an hour every time he eats a Big Mac. He tweeted up a photo of himself at 6:50. For some reason, he dressed like Ronald McDonald.
14: No, it's better for the bit.
13: Also, yesterday, last night, somebody was complaining about he was just eating burgers and not like caring about the youth sports of Texas or doing a punishment that involved charity. And so on a whim, he was just like, fine, we'll also donate to ALS research. And then he got $13,000 sent to him in like 3 hours.
14: Wow.
13: So he is doing charity and...
14: Well, there you go.
13: Eating burgers.
14: Well, good for him.
13: I do feel less nervous for the Oklahoma State student who was doing his own set of punishments for games. I thought he was going to have to do back-to-back with a game against Oregon scheduled. How crazy is it that Oklahoma State has opened their season with a loss to Tulsa and a win over Oregon, and I don't want to diminish what Oklahoma State did. I think that was a very good win. I think Boise State coming back on Memphis helps Oregon a little bit as well, but Oregon just looks not very good. While Oklahoma State looked really good.
14: Yeah. Well, I don't remember where I read it. It was on social media, but apparently Oklahoma State had like some, or Oregon had some tells, the way that their offensive linemen lined up with their feet, and
13: interesting,
14: the Cowboys took advantage of
13: their plays.
14: Yeah, they were tipping their plays.
13: Well, it certainly looked like they knew exactly what was happening.
14: Yeah.
13: Now, Dante Moore in both games, he came back against Boise State. They could not quite complete the comeback. No, but Drew Mestemaker on the second play of the game runs for 75 yards. Yeah. And they couldn't punch it in. And I was like, okay, well, that's just going to be how it goes. And then they scored 36 more points the rest of the game. 39 points against Oregon. And I do think it's a bigger deal than we realized or said this offseason that Oregon replaces both coordinators. But that is a massive win for Oklahoma State, and I'm not taking anything away from it.
14: Nope. Absolutely not. Yeah.
13: Massive win.
14: I don't care what anybody says about Oregon and what they do the rest of the year, unless they lose every single game, and I think we all know that's not going to happen. But you know what I'm saying.
13: Full Penn State and freak out from here.
14: But still, I mean, given what happened the week before for Eric Morris and those guys, that is a huge win for them. And the conference, for that matter, right? Huh?
13: Yeah, absolutely.
14: Go Big 12.
13: Sure. The rest of the Big 12 just kind of, you know, being there, doing things. If you go back to week two in the Big 12, my computer was... Kansas-Missouri was tied at halftime, but all Missouri in the second half. That's what I thought would happen. It's what happened last year. Kansas is just not as deep as you need to be if you're going to be a contender. Same with Arizona State. They're just not quite where Texas A&M is as a program. 31-10 there in the second half. BYU outlasts Arizona. Utah hammers Arkansas, and a lot of that was in the second quarter. Some very, very creative offense there in Utah is happening.
14: Yeah. Now that's really using two quarterbacks at one time.
13: Have I

0: and that turned into a triple option, but it was the new guy pitching the ball. I don't even know. It was crazy. And instead of the go-go offense, they had the go-go-go offense because they had three guys standing beside the quarterback. One of them was a quarterback. It was much cooler than having two quarterbacks on the field and then snapping it to Cam Dickey, which I believe in Mac Lefkowitz's words last year was, or last week was, schemey? It's too schemey?
1: Yeah.
0: It's like, we're not going to be cute in the red zone this week. We're just going to dance around with two quarterbacks and then snap it to the running back. Seemed pretty cute. Iowa beating Iowa State, but it was much closer than I thought it would be. It was on the last second field goal. 16-13.
1: That's the way those games always are, though. It seems like it anyway.
0: Yeah. Remember that one time it was like 44-41?
1: And we were all confused.
0: Like, what in the world?
1: Yeah.
0: What was
1: they
0: that?
1: Played three games today,
0: what
1: apparently.
0: Was that? Pittsburgh UCF was 12-0 at half and 12-7 at the final. I did not watch a single snap of this. Did anyone else? What happened? What happened here?
1: I have no idea.
0: What?
1: There was a weather delay, so maybe it was just a messy field. I don't know. And maybe the weather continued during the process.
0: And a week after UCF had a billion yards rushing and a billion explosive rushing plays against Bethune-Cookman, UCF had 20 yards rushing on 22 carries for 0.9 yards per carry against Pitt.
1: There was a little bit of a step up. I don't think we're comparing Bethune-Cookman's defense to Pitt's defense, are we?
0: No. Okay. I didn't think they were going to win that game. I picked Pitt, but 12-7?
1: Maybe the weather. I mean, it was.
0: I guess.
1: It was delayed for a while.
0: Cincinnati, TCU, Baylor, Houston, Colorado in some ways, West Virginia, all dealing with lesser opponents as well. Kansas State beating Washington State 34-7. Avery Johnson, Rodney Fields Jr., Joe Jackson. Kansas State's offense might be pretty good. More after this. 100.7 the score.

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2: Play action by Hammond. Pump fake, throws it deep down the right side, going to the end zone. It is caught. Touchdown, Red Raiders. Coy Aiken with the catch.
1: Will Hammond was 20 for 27 for 189 yards and a touchdown in the 13th ranked Texas Tech's 35-24 win over unranked Oregon State. The Red Raiders will now face 22nd ranked Houston on Friday. Optimum Game Day Live starts at 6 o'clock. 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Hocutt has appointed associate head coach Elisa Blair as the interim coach for the remainder of the 2026 season. Giants 28, Cowboys 20. Cowboys offense got a total of 244 yards and three scores in the loss. They're back in action on Sunday versus Washington on Double T 97.3. Texans fall to the Bills 36-31. It was a back and forth contest with nine lead changes between the two. The Texans host the Bengals on Sunday at noon. 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I'm Jeff McGuire for the Double T Sports Network.
0: If you've ever had a dog that was named after an athlete, you've come to the right place. 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
1: Welcome back. Yes, go ahead.
2: I don't think so. Nice try.
1: Right before we come back, Collier's like, hot take. Yeah, go ahead. Hot take, go ahead. You
2: my
1: were saying?
2: Coffee is great. This is the best coffee I've made in a while.
1: My coffee is cold. We're doing a college fantasy up here at the building.
2: I'm not.
1: Collier.
2: I wasn't invited.
1: To participate. No. You were invited.
2: I was not invited.
1: I believe Legree is already taken.
2: Yeah.
1: I was just trying to see if Legree was in here.
2: If not, I would suggest picking him up.
1: Yeah, I don't see him. I guess somebody picked him up after last week's Houston.
2: Good call on their part.
1: But we don't. We didn't. We just. This is our first week, so 1-0. I think Lucas was 1-0. So big week. Big week.
2: Congratulations, guys.
1: Choice 0-1.
2: That doesn't
1: surprise me. Clint 0-1.
2: Not surprise me.
1: Kyler Puddin Brown 1-0. Mike Gustafson got beat by me, so he's 0-1. And I'm not going to make fun of the interns that lost. Just Clint and Joyce.
2: You invited the interns and not me?
1: I invited you several times. Have you seen an influx of people saying catch of the year, play of the year? We've had a box score of the year. Somebody claimed it was the helmet of the year. Am I just noticing this more because somebody around me complained about it and now it's everywhere?
2: Maybe.
1: Is that like a new thing now, play of the year? Catch of the year? I mean, I feel like it's always been around, but
2: people typically do it the first week kind of as a joke.
1: Like it's, yeah. Seems like it's more prevalent now that people are saying catch of the year, play of the year.
2: Did you have one? That's a pretty awesome play that you're referring to.
1: I mean, Tyler Owens, somebody tweeted, Scott Warner tweeted, this might be the best NFL special teams performance by a player ever caught on tape. So not even special teams rep of the year, special teams rep of the history of football.
2: Well, I've got a better person to go by. Not just special teams. This is legitimately one of the greatest football plays I have ever seen. It doesn't get much better than that right there. Every coach in America will be showing this rep to their team this week. That from J.J. Watt.
1: There's not a lot of people that can do what he did. I mean, Tyler Owens is a bit of a physical freak.
2: Yeah.
1: And then the guy jumps into his arms, and Tyler Owens is big enough to catch him and throw him back.
2: Well, I don't think it's just that play. I think it's the two guys that he were hanging his body, and he stiff arms both of them to the ground.
1: Yeah, absolutely. At the same time.
2: Yeah. That was much more impressive than catching the guy that just happened to jump into your arms. I mean, I don't know what that guy was trying to hurt.
1: Well, I just don't know that a lot of gunners are equipped like Tyler Owens is equipped.
2: Yeah.
1: I don't think so anyways. Do you agree with me that he looked like a bobblehead? Huge helmet. He did have a big helmet. Agree. I'll have it be known the Astros didn't lose 2 of 3 to the Rays. They got swept. Was that on the Sports Center or something? That they lost 2 of 3? We haven't talked to baseball yet. Robert, you finally get the matched rank the ranked matchup you've been waiting for. Steven says Billy Bob is awesome in Landman. Billy Bob Thornton's Sling Blade. Wreck-'em Ralph. You like mustard on your French fried taters? Who looked worse? Oh, he did that one already. Yeah. Cowtown Tyler Shuck nearly beat my Lions. Boy, I'm glad they didn't. SGH looked good. He was in the game in overtime at defensive tackle because I think he's one of their better pass rush options. I mean, crunch time, he is in the game.
2: Yeah.
1: As a sixth-round pick. Pretty awesome. Loved seeing Rodriguez play well for Miami. He had 14 tackles.
2: Mm-hmm.
1: The fourth quarter Packers game, Brian Flores dialed up a blitz, and Jordan Love couldn't handle it. My cousin Byron Murphy led the Vikings defense to tackles with nine. I mean, Mr. B, you have to be lying at some point.
2: You're related to everybody.
1: You cannot be related to everyone. It's unbelievable. My cousin, Byron Murphy. Oh, that is awesome. The Cowboys defense still sucks. Zero difference from last year. Hard to say. Do you think there's a quarterback battle going forward for Texas Tech, or are they going to keep it how it is? You know, Tommy Castellanos looked really good in the red zone, but he didn't look good slipping around the rest of the field. The first 2 weeks just been to let Will kind of hang himself to show why Castellanos should start? No, I don't think you're sabotaging Will Hammond.
2: Yeah.
1: Or do you still feel it's Will's job going forward unless any injury? And do you think Castellanos will be an upgrade? We've seen a lot of Castellanos football. He does not seem like an upgrade, no. I think he's just going to be in the red zone. You might see him more. I don't know. If you have to have him out there against Houston, you're going to have him out there against Houston. You want to win games. Would he be an upgrade? I think he would be more exciting. But with that excitement, you're going to have more worse plays, maybe some better plays. But the net, I think it'd be a net neutral at this point. Again, Will Hammond hasn't been bad. He's just not been particularly good. And
2: I know what you're saying.
1: He's just been fine. He's found the right reads most of the time. He threw into some dangerous spots. I thought he had some really good throws on third down. He had the really good throw to Coy Aiken in the end zone. Somebody said that was a bad throw. He put it in the right spot. Coy Aiken went up and got it. Good luck on that terrible throw. No, he didn't. Learn ball. He's just been fine, though. It's like he's not getting out of the pocket. He's not moving around. It doesn't seem like he has a good feel for it. Some of those sacks, I thought he made the offensive line look worse than it was.
2: On the fumble, did it seem like he was trying to...
1: He was trying to turn around and throw it.
2: Yeah, he was trying to flip it. That was...
1: Just go down.
2: Kind of concerning, but... Yeah.
1: You trying to say something there? Oh. You can't be grabbing the mic with two hands if you don't want to talk. He leaned into the mic with grabbing it with both hands.
3: I was working on my singing lessons.
1: Oh, okay, all right. I don't know. I'm not ready to go to Thomas Castellanos as like the guy, but I also am not saying Will Hammond has to be the guy. Like if they have drives for Thomas Castellanos against Houston, I'm not offended by it, I guess.
2: Well, I think they're going to. I mean,
1: yeah.
2: I think you can't ignore the fact that you were better in the red zone, no matter who you were playing. Right. You were better in the red zone. And you think his mobility gives you better options in that part of the field?
1: Will Hammond does not look like he's
2: 100%.
1: Yeah.
2: I don't necessarily think that he is.
1: But I don't know if he's going to get back to what he was as a runner. Some guys don't, some guys do. I don't know. More after this on 100.7 Score. It's the end of the bench.

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0: Over the weekend, Texas Tech knocked off Oregon State on the road 35-24. Head coach Joey McGuire with what was the best thing to come out of the victory.
3: A couple years ago, we're at Washington State, and, you know, it's a close game, and we find a way to lose the game, you know, instead of finding a way to win the game. And right now, early in college football, as frustrated as I am at times, I'm not going to apologize for being 2-0.
0: The turnaround for the Red Raiders will be a fast one. They take on the undefeated Houston Cougars Friday at Galaxy Stadium. Kickoff is 7 o'clock. Yesterday, Athletics Director Kirby Hocutt announced the dismissal of volleyball coach Tony Greystone. Alyssa Blair will serve as the interim head coach for the remainder of this season. Texas Tech soccer knocked off Kent State over the weekend 3-0, and now they are to conference play. They'll take on UCF in Orlando Thursday at 6.
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5: The Green Bay Packers absolutely melted down in the fourth quarter of yesterday's loss at the Minnesota Vikings. Minnesota outscoring Green Bay 22-0 in the fourth quarter. And Packers fans very unhappy with head coach Matt LaFleur. And I get it. 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I'm Nick Custer.
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0: Welcome back, Hunter Boy 7, the Scorn Scene to the Vinci, okay? You doing all right, Collier?
1: Long weekend.
0: Oh, that was Collier sighing into the mic, not me. H-Cop says, you can tell Hammond is not fully healthy. I don't know if he's not healthy as in, you know, shouldn't be cleared or whatever else.
1: No.
0: He certainly hasn't cleared some, I think, mental blocks that he has. He does not look confident on his knee. And late in the game, when Thomas Castellanos comes in the red zone, it didn't look like Will Hammond had a real confident demeanor with his helmet off on the sideline, kind of poking his head around another guy.
1: Yeah, but was that? Yeah, that was when it was at midfield, yeah. Right? That wasn't
0: then
1: the red zone.
0: Back in.
1: Yeah, he came right back in. The guys in the booth didn't even realize that. Yeah, they were.
0: This TV booth, man. I mean, obviously, when Brian Kelly pops up, you're a little bit nervous for what's going to be said. You hope it's not too windy, and then. But I thought Brenneman. Wasn't that his name, Adam Brenneman?
1: What's I don't. Yeah, it wasn't the other. I don't.
0: The young guy.
1: Oh, the kid.
0: Yeah.
1: I'm not sure who that was.
0: He's been on campus. He's.
1: Oh, is that the guy that?
0: Yeah.
1: They tech retweeted a lot of his.
0: He's the
1: videos.
0: One that. He's the one that had Sheridan Wilson saying, "We don't have weights under 40 pounds, you pansies."
1: Yeah.
0: And then everyone freaked out. Wasn't it that guy?
1: Yeah, I think it was that guy. You're correct on that.
0: So, I don't know. I think I just overall have been frustrated through two games with Texas Tech in different ways. I was frustrated defensively this week more so than offensively. I thought your offense, for the most part, was fine. I think I do, you know, take into account the rain and some of the issues you might be having because it was rainy. But it just overall, a lot of stuff just did not seem like it was clicking. And your first two running backs that were out there were not Jacoby Williams. And he's the one that had the success, but Cam Dickey has not looked patient at all. He doesn't look like he knows the offense. He doesn't look like he knows what he's doing. Or he's just being impatient, which is something that Joey McGuire said after his first press conference, after the first game.
1: Well, in the first game, I thought that they used him as a secondary weapon anyway, right? I mean, we kind of discussed this a little bit. It seemed like it was more Quentin Joyner.
0: Just taking turns.
1: Yeah, but they were taking turns.
0: And now they put him out there first because we don't want to make anyone mad. Jacoby Williams is your starting running back.
1: Yeah.
0: He's better than the other two.
1: Yes. And he has more, I mean, he can do more things.
0: Got more burst.
1: Yes. He can catch the ball out of the backfield better. He doesn't.
0: And if the
1: have
0: other two
1: mental
0: are,
1: lapses and push yeah. people that are laying on the ground.
0: The two unsportsmanlike conducts were
1: not great.
0: I thought the one on Micah Hudson was a little bit of a flop.
1: Yeah, that one.
0: But still,
1: that one wasn't as much.
0: Just walk off.
1: Yeah.
0: The one where you're standing over a guy and you're pushing him back down, that's obvious. I thought the Oregon State guy flopped on Micah Hudson's. It was funny. Micah Hudson immediately tried to pick him up.
1: Yeah.
0: <It's> like,
1: yeah.
0: I wouldn't have thrown that flag.
1: No.
0: Unless I looked back after and he was just on the ground.
1: Yeah.
0: It's like, wait, he wasn't on the ground before I turned around.
1: What was your biggest concern defensively? Besides, I mean, the secondary is the obvious thing, but is that because of the lack of pressure? Because I thought you got some pressure, but I think Atkinson showed the ability to.
0: Yeah, you had pressure several times, and he just didn't care.
1: Yeah. And I don't think you're. How many quarterbacks do you think you're going to play that seemed as poised as he did? I mean, he seemed legitimately good.
0: Yeah.
1: Because, like you said, there was pressure. He was getting hit. He was stepping up and throwing into. It wasn't a clean pocket all the time.
0: Yeah. Bullfighter says Oregon State didn't have any issues in the rain. They had five drops in the first half. Real soup.
1: By one guy, though.
0: Might have been a better lead. Why? Was it because it was wet? I don't know.
1: Well, last year it certainly wasn't wet here, and they dropped a lot of footballs. So,
0: I will say this as well. I guess they play in it more. So, you're used to pretty dry footballs here in Lubbock, Texas.
1: Yeah.
0: Pond was getting destroyed all day without Williams. We take an L. And when we took the deep shots they were hitting, need to do more of that as well. Well, if Pond's getting destroyed, you're not going to be able to take a lot of deep shots. I do think you're missing that part of your offense that you had with you did with Caleb Douglas. Just run straight. There's no reads on this play. Your outside receivers are running straight. Throw it out of bounds or hit a back shoulder.
1: Yeah. You don't think you have that?
0: You did it once with Coy Aiken.
1: But I'm just saying, I mean, you've got...
0: I think you should do it a little more often.
1: You got Malcolm Simmons who...
0: Oh, you had the... Yeah, but that wasn't...
1: I'm just saying.
0: No, but that wasn't... That's not the play I'm talking about.
1: I know, but I'm just saying, if you wanted to just run straight, I would go with the guy that probably runs track.
0: Oh, yes, yeah. You have the ability to do so, you're just not doing it.
1: Doing it, yeah.
0: Yeah. But you can do it with any of them if it's back shoulder. A lot of complaining about Mac Leftwich. A lot of... Hold on. This text says Tech was always 2 seconds late sacking their quarterback. I would say 0.2 seconds late on some of those throws. I mean, you're in his ribs, and he's connecting 40 yards down the field twice. Shades of Sam Levitt and Arizona State last year. I mean, some of that you just have to tip your cap. They found the zones. They were well-coached, well-prepared. That was the first time I thought Shiel Wood was taking a bit of a beating because their offensive coordinator was just really prepared against his defense. I thought you were pretty well in the right spot most of the time. They got behind Peyton Morgan when he dove and was making a play for the ball on a one play, 75-yard drive. But again, what'd they score, 28? What was it, 24? How many points did they have? Is it 35-24?
1: Yes. I think you...
0: I mean, they had 24 points.
1: Yeah.
0: And that's a bad defensive showing for Texas Tech.
1: Well, last year's version of Texas Tech.
0: That's what I'm saying. That's what I'm saying. Like, it's brand new world stuff.
1: Well, I know. Yeah.
0: How many points does Atkinson throw for 2 years ago?
1: 2 years ago? Oh, my goodness. We might have been talking about receiving records if
0: Atkinson's playing Texas Tech in 2015, that game's 69-69 heading to overtime.
1: Yeah.
0: So, like, the defense was good. It was just...
1: Well,
0: 24 points and 300 yards passing is crazy to think of. 400 yards passing, whatever it was.
1: After last year, it's hard for people to remember the bad because it was so great a year ago. Like,
0: yeah,
1: but
0: if you
1: gave up like
0: double
1: the points, more than double the points that you averaged, right, last year during the regular season. So, short memories. Yeah. Still won by 11. But it's also the Oregon State thing that probably.
0: Yeah. I think they're pretty good.
1: I do too.
0: Just not as good as Houston and Texas Tech. One more this hour. One more hour after that.
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9: 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Hocutt has appointed associate head coach Elisa Blair as the interim coach for the remainder of the 2026 season. Rangers take 2 of 3 from the Diamondbacks thanks to the return of former Red Raider Josh Jung, who was a combined 4 for 9 with 2 runs scored and 2 RBI on the weekend. They host the Red Sox tomorrow. Astros drop 2 of 3 over the weekend to the Rays. Houston sits 1 game up on Texas in the West. They take on the Royals tomorrow. And Monday Night Football kicks off tonight with the Kansas City Chiefs versus the Denver Broncos. Here it's starting at 6 o'clock tonight on Double T 97. 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I'm Jeff McGuire for the Double T Sports Network.
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0: Welcome back. 11.7 The Score is the end of the bench. This texter says, I thought Trick was supposed to be Crosby 2.0. I mean, they were pictured together. I don't know that anyone thought that. If you had heard that from somebody.
1: They look similar.
0: They're both white.
1: And tattoos. Not as many on one than the other.
0: No,
1: Mason Crosby is much whiter, but wide. No. W-I-D-E.
0: More tattoos as well.
1: Yes.
0: I did not think you were going to get as much pressure as you did last year with these two guys that you brought in. I thought that you'd have more pressure at the middle thus far. I thought A.J. Holmes would be a little bit more disruptive. I thought Martina Bragba would be a little more disruptive so far. I'd like to see him against Houston, though. Houston has a pretty good guard.
1: How much better do you think everybody else is if Trey White is the Trey White that had... How many sacks did he have last year?
0: Oh, it was 7, but he had 12 the year before that.
1: Yeah, but you know what I'm saying? Mm-hmm. I mean, how much does that make the other ones better?
0: I mean, some of the reason you were so good last year was that you had to block all 4 guys individually because all 4 of them were taking up your space. You couldn't just, like, pawn a guy off. You're having to keep tight ends and everything else to chip. You made Connor Wegman quit last year in the game. You were hitting him so much. He was just like, nah, I'm good. Now, maybe he got hurt, but seemed fine the next week. Maybe he was in concussion protocol, but...
1: He's going to be well-rested this week.
0: Zion Chris Vermillion, or whatever his name was, came and finished that game. Connor Wegman, well-rested, as you said, coming in this week.
1: Two quarters.
0: They played Southern, scored 70 points. If the Oregon State offense is as good as most Big 12 offenses, I have less worry, and they may be. They've shown up pretty well versus 2 Big 12 teams considered to have top defenses. It worries me a bit that Houston was able to move the ball pretty easily against them. 533 yards versus our 352. 352 is moving the ball, ladies and gentlemen. You scored 35 points.
1: Scored 35 points. The weather wasn't necessarily great.
0: Is the issue with Texas Tech right now, but it's Oregon State?
1: That's probably part of it.
0: Yeah.
1: And also, you compare it to last year, Oregon State. Which you really can't, because it's a different coaching staff, different quarterback, different hands on wide receivers.
0: Sexer says, Hammond isn't even supposed to be starting because he isn't that good. Showing now. Blame the knees all you want. If he was good enough, you wouldn't have gone after a quarterback in the portal. Okay. Is he talking about Sorsby or Castellanos?
1: I think he's talking about Sorsby.
0: Yeah. Sorsby, that was widely considered the best quarterback available?
1: Yeah.
0: Yeah.
1: Yeah, but if you thought you had a really good quarterback, do you think? I think you still would have gone.
0: Well, in January, he was hurt.
1: Yeah.
0: But, yeah, I think you were going to go get Sorsby anyways.
1: Oh, I do too.
0: I never really believed Joey when he said if Sorsby wasn't hurt or if Hammond wasn't hurt, they weren't going to go get anybody.
1: No, I think that's like a – not that the window is closing in any way, shape, or form. This isn't like the NFL, I don't think. But it made sense. If you put that much money into it, you're going to get.
0: I mean, you're specifically responding to a shutout in the playoff.
1: Yeah.
0: And your starting quarterback potentially is coming off an ACL. Yeah, I thought Houston ran the ball better against Oregon State. But yards, I don't really care about. A lot of them are empty yards. They scored 33, you scored 35, they scored 20, they scored 24. Those two very similar games against Oregon State. You needed a touchdown late to push it to 10. They needed a touchdown late to push it to 10. Very, very similar games. One in the rain, one at home, one on the road. You're going to be back in Lubbock. I'm going to pick Texas Tech to beat Houston. Though the line...
1: Was it like 9.5 when it
0: is,
1: opened? Where is it? I think it opened at 9.5 or 10 and was down to 8.5 pretty quick.
0: I would take it at 8.5. I mean, I think you can win by 10. But you're going to have to play better. There's no doubt about that. It's down to 7.5 now. Certainly going to have to play better. I'd probably say that Houston has the best wide receiver in the game.
1: Amari Thomas?
0: I think you have the best running back in the game, though Mekhi Hughes has been good. I think Will Hammond and Connor Wegman are similar.
1: Yeah.
0: I wouldn't say one is better than the other.
1: Mm-hmm.
0: Certainly right now. And defensively, I think you're very even. But Amari Thomas might run wild on this defensive backfield. I do wonder if
1: you... Brendan Jordan back. You might have Trey White.
0: I do wonder if you start putting B.J. Bryce Pollock. Sorry, you said Brendan Jordan.
1: Yeah.
0: Bryce Pollock. I wonder if you start moving him around a little bit.
1: Yeah.
0: It seemed like you did against Oregon State. If he shadows the best wide receiver.
1: Mm-hmm. Might help.
0: Maybe. I tried to start this earlier. There's been a lot of people talking about firing Mac Leftwich or whatever. I always want to push back on that kind of stuff because, to me, this is what it was with Zach Kittley. Oh, we're not throwing the ball down the field. We're not throwing the ball down the field. Well, when you pull up those tapes, there are guys running down the field, right?
1: Yeah.
0: So, is he calling the check down? I mean, there are blankets around the receivers. Is he not calling the get open plays? Or are guys not separating?
1: That might
0: be
1: it.
0: You not getting open? I think right now you have an execution issue now. That could go back to the coordinator anyways. And I did think that one red zone opportunity where Cam Dickey ends up jumping in the end zone was way too cute. The double quarterback. And then for them just stand there and then Cam Dickey. Just put two guys that can block in.
1: Yeah.
0: And why you're going? Every defender is right there. Now it's 9-on-11.
1: Well, and that was one of the things that Brian Kelly said that made sense.
0: Really,
1: once
0: 8-on-11.
1: Two quarterbacks down here on the left side. I tell my entire defense they're running to the right
0: or up the middle. Yeah.
1: Yeah, but
0: I mean, it was
1: away
0: eight,
1: from them.
0: It was 8 blockers on 11 defenders. Unless you're setting it up for Cam Dickey to throw it out there, I didn't like that.
1: They scored on the drive.
0: Not on that play.
1: Can't score on every play, Rob.
0: I would burn that play. But that's really the only play I'm not liking for Mac Leftwich. I think you just need to execute better. The offense has just been fine, which is...
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17: 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The Red Raiders will now face 22nd ranked Houston on Friday. 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Hocutt has appointed associate head coach Elisa Blair as the interim coach for the remainder of the 2026 season. Giants 28, Cowboys 20. Cowboys offense got a total of 244 yards and three scores in the loss. They're back in action on Sunday versus Washington on Double T 97.3. Texans fall to the Bills 36-31. It was a back-and-forth contest with nine lead changes between the two. The Texans host the Bengals on Sunday at noon. 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I'm Jeff McGuire for the Double T Sports Network.
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0: Welcome back, 100.7 The Score. It is the end of The Bench. Talking through Texas Tech. Talking through the Big 12. Talking through some NFL games. Talking about whatever you want to talk about on the 8th Flooring Center chat line. I have no idea how the picks went. I've not looked back at all yet. But we do have Chiefs Broncos tonight. So at some point before Wednesday, I will plug all that in and we'll see.
1: Apparently Resident Aggie did horrible.
0: That's what he said. I've pulled up the Texas Tech highlights. Clint Scott and I were watching this game together. We did the pregame, sat in the studio, watched the whole game, and then did the postgame. It was a very stressful 6 hours or whatever it was. But he looked over in maybe the middle of the second quarter, and he's like, is it raining there? I was like, are you serious? He's like, yeah, I just thought it looked like it was raining. I was like, no,
1: Yes.
0: It has been. In the whole first half.
1: Yeah.
0: And he's like, no way. I was like, what are you, where have you been? What's happening? Obviously, it's raining.
1: He's locked in.
0: Anyways, there's a dot 75-yard completion with a pair of shoulder pads and Braden Atkinson's back. Just several times that happened.
1: That was your favorite touchdown.
0: That was the touchdown after my favorite play. A little dancey dance.
1: Over the top.
0: Over the top. That was a nice leap. That's a pretty good leap.
1: Man, I could... Football games were like this. It would be great.
0: I mean, you did have the turnover. But they were just running wide open down the sidelines several times.
1: And that's one of those plays where you mentioned your point, too. I mean,
0: that's just
1: the hand almost got to that ball.
0: Yes.
1: I mean,
0: how many times did linebackers, I mean, they were showing the all 22 film or whatever. Several times it was just like balls are going right by Ben Roberts' hands. He's going to get a few of those at some point. I honestly thought a lot of what you did was good. I think Jacoby Williams should be more involved. I think Terrence Carter certainly makes the team better. Hey, shout out to Moose. Shout out to Moose. He caught a ball, and then he caught a touchdown.
1: Did you think there was any chance that Thomas Castellanos was not throwing or was running that ball on that play? I 100% knew he was throwing the football on that play.
0: I thought it was going to be a little bit of a different I don't know why I turned these highlights on.
1: Now you're locked in on them.
0: Legree.
1: Oh, man, I saw a camera guy back there not shooting the game. That must have been brutal. Just totally missed that touchdown.
0: Yeah, so there's the fumble. Yeah, he's spinning around to throw it.
1: That happened a lot.
0: What did you ask me? Oh, I thought it was going to be in the flat, but yes, I thought he was going to throw the ball. Yeah.
1: Yeah, I was like, he's run every single time. Clint, this is a perfect time to throw the ball.
0: Which, if he can do that, you know, consistently. Corey Aiken is so good at that deep ball. I don't know why we're messing around, man. Just put him on the outside and let him run down the field.
1: Does he have the speed to do that? All the time?
0: Oh, well, I mean, let's see.
1: No,
0: Texas. He did it against...
1: I'm just asking.
0: Several teams last year. Did it against BYU. Does he have the speed? Just trust Cowboy Coy.
1: Just a question.
0: Man.
1: And I think I I don't remember if I was texting with you afterwards when Moose scored that touchdown. They went to the sideline afterwards, and there was a cutaway of another player who was not playing in the game celebrating with him. And he looked like a little kid next to Moose.
0: Yeah, that was me.
1: And that was Terrence Carter.
0: Yeah.
1: He looked so small next to Moose that I was like, that's promising for the future.
0: This texture misses the days when it rained and it turned into mud. So much more entertaining.

0: I want to go back and watch that Utah game. I don't remember Will Hammond. I mean, they poured it on in the fourth quarter. I'd have to go back and watch that second half. I don't remember him having a great third quarter. Then he had a great fourth quarter. He also had a great fourth quarter against Arizona State when they lost. They just went three and out 10 times to start the game. Will Hammond has not been a difference maker yet. Certainly not like Bradley Atkinson, who was a big difference maker. I mean, getting out of the pocket, evading pressure,
1: I was gonna say staying in the pocket,
0: getting hit, delivering down the field. I mean, you just didn't have a lot of that from your quarterback. I don't think Hammond is the problem. I think they need to quit babying the play calling. That's from T-Bone. Again, your receivers are running down the field. You just sometimes got to throw to them. And the running game, I mean, yeah. I don't know. I think when you get frustrated with your offense, it's all of it. The execution has to be better. The play calling probably has to be better. The style of offense. But are we changing the whole playbook? This is the first time I'm watching these Iowa State Iowa highlights. Iowa State was up 10 to nothing in the second quarter. They had a 10-0 lead. Well, three field goals in the second half. That was all the offense. Well,
1: you don't want to see that? You don't want to see a 16-13 game?
0: If my team's winning the game, I don't care what the score is.
1: Amen, brother.
0: Highs and lows after this.

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2: Pistol formation with Castellanos. And he takes the block from Joyner, breaks a tackle. Touchdown, Red Raiders! Tommy Castellanos with his first score for Texas Tech.
1: Texas Tech football moved up to number 12 in the coaches' poll and stayed at 13 in the AP poll after their 35-24 win at Oregon State. Up next, it's a Friday night showdown with 22nd-ranked Houston on Double T 97.3. The race to the playoffs and to the top of the AL West continues to tighten. The Texas Rangers won a series against the Diamondbacks, taking the finale 7-6, while the Astros were swept by the Rays, losing 14-4 in their finale. Houston's lead in the division is now at one game. The Kansas City Chiefs opened their season against the Broncos as Patrick Mahomes makes his return to the gridiron after a season-ending knee injury in 2025. Coverage begins at 6 p.m. on Double T 97.3. Tonight's High School Fan Zone covers Memorial, Cooper, Friendship, and Liberty at 6 p.m. on 100.7 The Score. I'm Brennan Riker for the Double T Sports Network.
0: If you've pulled up a Maction game on your phone while your kid is playing on the field, you've come to the right place. 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

0: Welcome back, 147 The Score. It's the end of the bench. You know, I had seen a couple of these scores. I haven't watched much of them yet. Cincinnati Western Carolina was 28-10 in the third quarter. And they just dropped a touchdown that would have made it 35-17 late in the third. And that's what they used as a Cincinnati highlight, David Collier.
1: Yes.
0: Was a dropped touchdown pass. And obviously the DB doing the seatbelt.
1: Yeah.
0: Because you have to keep that in there.
1: Always.
0: All right, let's go with some highs and some lows. We'll start with a low.
2: I'll lose my entire bonus check because I'm so bombed.
0: The Dallas Cowboys secondary will go with another low.
3: You're going to be doing a lot of doobie rolling when you're living in a van down by the river.
0: The Dallas Cowboys offensive line will go with another low.
3: Well, Lottie frickin' duh!
0: The pass rush of my favorite football teams will go with another low.
4: He asked you how many kids we have. He didn't ask you about my glands.
0: Just pretty much the whole football weekend. I didn't have a lot of fun. I was very stressed on Saturday. Shouldn't have been. Very stressed. And then Sunday, I did the red zone thing, you know, and then, you know, you take a little nap in the witching hour, and you're prepared for the Cowboys game, and the Giants just the whole time slowly eking out yards in the win. I will say, let's go with a high.
5: Feel the power.
6: Oh, I could feel it.
5: Our moment of triumph approaches. It's dinner time.
0: Are we going with the Miami Red Raiders or the Texas Tech Dolphins when we're talking about these guys?
1: I think the Miami Red Raiders.
0: The Texas Tech Dolphins were good. Just kidding. The Miami Red Raiders were good. Week one, and I think they're just going to be good this year. Obviously, Jordan Brooks has a history of being good in this NFL league. And now Jacob Rodriguez has a good opening game with 14 tackles. And were you surprised that he was deep snapping? Is that because he's a former quarterback?
1: Yeah, I don't know.
0: Because the deep snapping motion is more like a throwing motion than a snapping motion.
1: Okay.
0: So I wonder if they, it's like, you have an arm. Let's see if you can snap. And you're probably going to be on punt team anyways, running down the field. So let's get you going uncovered if you're a punt deep snapper. The Jets also won with some Red Raiders, and David Bailey got a sack. Caleb Douglas was the leading receiver in that Dolphins game. Terrence Steele got a hands-to-the-face penalty. So all the Red Raiders doing things this weekend.
1: Did you see David Bailey's sack, though?
0: Yeah, he chased him out of bounds?
1: Yeah. I hate those sacks.
0: That's sack's a sack.
1: Well, I know, but for highlight purposes, there's a Red Raider that had a couple of sacks, I think, last year that I need, and I was searching for file video, and I was like, oh, that doesn't really count.
0: Yeah, that's the sack.
1: Yeah.
0: What do you got, David?
1: Let's start with the high.
3: Diablos! Number one! Yeah!
1: Josh Young activated over the weekend. Currently 4-for-9 with 2 runs scored and 2 runs batted in.
0: 2-0 since he came back?
1: 2-0 since he came back. He did leave in the 7th inning. I think they were up 7-1 or 6-2 or something like that at the time, so hopefully just precautionary just to let him rest. Good to see him back, though. Another high from baseball.
7: Former competitive eater, Fatty Boom Bilatti. That's right, I said Fatty Boom Bilatti.
1: I think I have a new favorite baseball player, and it's Peyton Tolley. the Boston Red Sox pitcher. Did you see him from yesterday?
0: Did he see Horned Frog with the immaculate inning yesterday?
1: Yeah, I don't care. I mean, tell me he hasn't had more feel-good moments.
0: He had the karaoke singing early in the season.
1: I don't know if you've seen his story, but he has, I think, I can't remember, You're Pretty or something like that, stitched on his glove for his mom who passed away from cancer.
0: Right.
1: Last week, he fell and did a push-up to just like play it off like he hadn't done anything a couple of weeks ago. There was a ground ball to him, and this little tiny guy running down the first baseline who dribbled it to him, he like got the ball, and he just went and hugged the guy to tag him out. And then, yeah, he smirks after the eighth pitch, right before he throws the ninth pitch to end the immaculate inning. Pretty entertaining individual, and a pretty solid mustache as well. I don't care if he was a Horned Frog.
0: Yeah, I like him.
1: I like him too. Good for baseball. And a low.
3: Not going to amount to jack squat!
1: Yeah, that works out perfect for Oklahoma football. Other guys?
0: Not going to score jack squat.
1: Booth boys, take it away there, brother.
3: Give me a hell yeah!
8: Here with a high this morning, the Jacksonville Jaguars, my team, baby, won their first game of the season dominating, and I mean dominating, the Cleveland Browns yesterday afternoon, 34-10. Trevor Lawrence with four passing touchdowns and his 100th career passing touchdown, by the way. I saw his first pass to Parker Washington into that end zone, and boy, it was quite impressive. It kind of looked like me in the backyard. It was quite impressive. I watched it, and I was like, there is no way that dude jumped 3-4 yards to front roll over that end zone to catch a ball and then made it happen. So that was an excellent touchdown and dominating performance yesterday for the Jacksonville Jags. I do have a low, by the way.
4: He asked you how many kids we have. He didn't ask you about my glands.
8: The Cleveland Browns. That was a pretty embarrassing performance at halftime. Offense sucked. Deshaun Sanders was pretty bad, and the defense just wasn't on key with anything.
0: Deshaun Sanders is at both of their quarterbacks.
8: It was
1: the morph of the two.
0: It's time, yeah. All right, another bit of news from yesterday, the Texas Tech volleyball coach Tony Greystone getting fired. Lots of people are confused. The only thing confusing here is that
1: the timing.
0: They didn't do it in the offseason or a little bit later in the season after he lost his Big 12 games. He's, I think, 17-55 or something since they went to the NCAA tournament last.
1: Mm-hmm, back in 2022.
0: They're 6-2 this year, and so people are saying he's on a 4-game winning streak in 6-2, but they lost to
1: Sacramento State. Yeah. Who was?
0: And UTEP, maybe, or something like that. Or they beat UTEP, but had to come back and do it. Anyways, and then one of their games was a reverse sweep. They were on the ropes
1: against several Prairie times View A&M.
0: Against Prairie View A&M. So, like, Tony Greystone was in the final year of his contract. He was going to be fired at some point this year, or not renewed.
1: Not renewed. I think that was a very safe bet.
0: He was just going to be not renewed. And I don't know. Maybe Tony Grayson went down there and was like, "Hey, I'm 6-2. Let's talk about a extension now." And Kirby was like, "No." And Tony was like, "Well, then fire me." And Kirby's like, "Okay." I don't know if anything like that happened, but Tony Greystone, I think, had just reached the end of his tenure here.
1: Yeah, the timing is weird, but maybe they know who. Or maybe they want to start looking right away.
0: Yeah,
1: it wasn't going in the right direction. If you looked at the recruiting and the amount of people that transferred out of Texas Tech volleyball over the last 4 years, mm-hmm. and that's saying something. At the alarming rate of people that had transferred, in all sports, there was a lot of turnover with that volleyball program.
0: More after this, 100.7 The Score, it's the end of the bench.
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9: Over the weekend, Texas Tech knocked off Oregon State on the road 35-24. 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
12: A couple years ago, we're at Washington State, and, you know, it's a close game, and we find a way to lose the game, you know, instead of finding a way to win the game. 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
9: The turnaround for the Red Raiders will be a fast one. They take on the undefeated Houston Cougars Friday at Galaxy Stadium. Kickoff is 7 o'clock. Yesterday, Athletics Director Kirby Hocut announced the dismissal of volleyball coach Tony Greystone. Alyssa Blair will serve as the interim head coach for the remainder of this season. Texas Tech soccer knocked off Kent State over the weekend 3-0, and now they are to conference play. They'll take on UCF in Orlando Thursday at 6.
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14: 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The New York football Giants were in the zone last night, beating the Dallas Cowboys in John Harbaugh's debut as head coach. What a performance by Jackson Dart and the offensive line. And you can feel it. The culture has changed. The energy has changed with Big Blue. And it should surprise no one if the Giants go on the road next Monday night at the Rams and win. I'm Nick Costos.
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0: Welcome back, 100.7 The Score. It is the end of the bench. I will say, watching a bunch of these highlights from this weekend in the Big 12, I feel a little bit better.
1: Good.
0: Not that I was feeling particularly bad about Texas Tech. I mean, the Super Bowl's off for the Cowboys, but what's new? Wow, Colorado had two really long touchdowns. I don't think they did much more after this. Lucas, you had some things you wanted to talk about?
2: So going to baseball, talking about the AL West, the Angels are the only franchise to have never lost 100 games in a season. They are currently 56-93. And they have to go 7-6 the rest of the season to keep that alive. And that is three games with the Mariners, four games with the Twins, two with the Athletics, and then ending with four again with the Mariners.
0: The Angels have never
2: lost 100.
0: Lost 100 games. Well, they're the only franchise to not do that. Mm-hmm. What you said?
2: Yeah.
0: I would have not guessed the Angels on that.
2: Yeah, that's never would have guessed that either.
0: Interesting.
2: My question is, I believe in them. Okay. So
0: I believe in them, Lucas. They're going to go 7-6. No, they're going to go. Yeah, they're going to go 7-6. They're going to lose 99 games.
2: And then I believe it was yesterday, the Yankees and Mets played. And Gerrit Cole would not start the game until the official start time. And then he gives up a leadoff home run.
0: Oh, yeah. And I was going to see.
3: Not only that, he just stared at the clock.
2: Yes, he did.
0: What a goofball.
3: Yeah. Oh, that guy just took out two cheerleaders on that touchdown. It's 28-14.
0: I saw the Cincinnati score, and I was like, oh, wow, they housed those people. But then it's like, oh, this is a close game kind of in the third quarter. I mean, Weber State, Colorado is 28-14 midway through the second.
3: Yeah, but, I mean, just as you referenced earlier on, LSU, Louisiana Tech was also, 10-7 right, at the half?
0: Yeah. I mean, LSU, I thought LSU was going to struggle early with Clemson just because, you know, what's going on. But they did not. Maybe some of it caught up with them against Louisiana Tech. I don't know. Maybe they were just looking forward to their next SEC opponent. Peyton Morgan looked lost on Saturday. Really disappointed in his performance. Brendan Jordan, Trey White, TC hopefully bring some much-needed stability to our weakest areas. Back end, defensive line, and offense. I don't expect Trey White to completely fix the pass rush. Brendan Jordan, I do expect to improve the defense. Michael Lowry says TJ Watt is back. Is it a coincidence CJ Ayu is now coaching him? While our defensive line transfers haven't looked great so far, I think not. Reed Harris is going to be a problem. This is what HCOP is telling us. Response to any of that, David Collier.
3: TJ Watt did have a interception, right?
0: Yeah, it was awesome.
3: I think that a healthy Trey White, could potentially help out your defensive line. Fully fix the problems? No. But I don't know. Until I'm at the point where I, and again, I don't know this, but whenever I was watching him walk on the field, last week, it didn't seem like the walk of somebody that was ready to go.
0: Yeah.
3: You know what I'm saying? And again, that's just him standing on the sideline, walking to the locker room after they were warming up. Yeah. It seemed a ginger, you know? So I'm going to hold on. I know that we've seen reports or whatever from Pete Thamel that their game time. I'm going to wait until I see him on the field with shoulder pads and everything like that, that I'm confident that he's back, you know?
0: Sexter says, Reed Harris is going to be a problem. That's the Arizona State guy.
3: We got some time to worry about Arizona State, right?
0: Well, apparently offseason drama only affects Texas Tech. All right, we're 2-0. When you beat Central
3: LSU.
0: When you beat Central Arkansas 42-35 and really struggled most of the game, I thought, wow, this is going to be a long season.
3: Yeah.
0: I don't feel the same after these two games as I felt after that game.
3: Again, is there more concern for me right now than there was 2 weeks ago? Probably.
0: Yeah, but we had such little concern.
3: Yeah, that's true. That's what I'm saying. I think you played a really good quarterback and wide receiver a week ago. Yeah, like you mentioned, you still scored 35. You didn't score the 45 that you did a year ago. I think that game might be a microcosm of your football team compared to a year ago, maybe. Just a little bit less dominant on defense.
0: You have to find new ways to... You're going to have to... I said this on the post game, and then somebody tweeted it out that was listening to the post game. But Joey, at some point, has to tell this team or learn himself, you're not last year's team, right? And Mike Leach, so eloquently... in 2009, said, you're not Michael Crabtree. You didn't catch those touchdowns. Michael Crabtree caught those touchdowns in 2008. You know, you didn't throw those touchdown passes. Graham Harrell threw those touchdown passes. So I do think there's some of it, like, you didn't force those turnovers last year. Jacob Rodriguez did. You didn't catch those touchdowns. Caleb Douglas did. So, while there are a lot of returners this year, I don't know. Were you eating the cheese a little bit? Were you reading the press clippings? Did you watch the program and just expect to come in and dominate? And should you just be happy with 2-0 and expect to win a bunch of Big 12 games because the Big 12 is what it is? I don't know. I think you're going to learn a lot more about what your expectations should be with Houston.
3: Yeah, I'm going to reserve, well, far be it for me to be judgy, but yeah. Judgment until after they play against Houston.
0: Your two opponents, by the way, that you've beaten are 0-5.
3: Well, that doesn't help any, Rob.
0: And they've only lost to ranked teams. Am I wrong?
3: No, you're not wrong. In that sense, you are not wrong.
0: I mean, ACU has two FCS losses. They're both ranked FCS losses. And ACU also lost to Texas Tech. All similar scores, by the way. And then Oregon State has lost twice to ranked Big 12 teams, Houston and you.
3: I think that's the only time you've gotten that right, by the way, when mentioning the ranked part of that.
0: I've never been wrong.
3: The rest actually. Of the time's absolutely wrong.
0: I've never been wrong on the ranked stuff.
3: That's debatable.
0: They're all ranked matchups. All five games have been ranked matchups. Ask the Benchwarmers coming up.

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15: 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Texas Tech football moved up to number 12 in the coaches' poll and stayed at 13 in the AP poll after their 35-24 win at Oregon State. Up next, it's a Friday night showdown with 22nd-ranked Houston on Double T 97.3.
16: It's a swing and a blast deep right center field. This one's way back, and that one is history. A tremendous shot by Corey Seager.
15: The race to the playoffs and to the top of the AL West continues to tighten. The Texas Rangers won a series against the Diamondbacks, taking the finale 7-6, while the Astros were swept by the Rays, losing 14-4 in their finale. Houston's lead in the division is now at one game. A new era of Texas Tech volleyball is on the horizon as Athletic Director Kirby Hokut announced the dismissal of head coach Tony Greystone. Associate head coach Alyssa Blair will serve as interim head coach for the remainder of the season. The Kansas City Chiefs opened their season against the Broncos as Patrick Mahomes makes his return to the gridiron after a season-ending knee injury in 2025. Coverage begins at 6 p.m. on Double T 97.3. I'm Brennan Riker for the Double T Sports Network.
0: If you've ever explained the difference between man and zone defenses at Thanksgiving dinner, you've come to the right place. This is 100.7 The Score. Game on, Lubbock. Do you have a question you couldn't possibly ask anyone else? Are you in a philosophical conundrum of existential crisis? Do you need to know what to eat for lunch? Hit us up with your questions on the Yates Flooring Center chat line. It's time.

0: Welcome back. Lucas, did you pick Alabama or Kentucky?
1: Alabama.
2: You picked Alabama.
0: I don't think you clicked it.
2: On the radio, he did pick Alabama, but yeah. by Rob's rule, the Google Doc is...
0: Says you did not.
2: That is tough for you.
1: It doesn't matter.
2: The Google Doc is the final.
0: On the form.
2: I'm just saying the form.
0: Yeah, the form it says you didn't, but on the sheet from the form it says you did.
2: Oh, good. Then you're safe.
0: Weird.
2: Happy for you, Lucas.
1: Thank you.
0: Just quickly, and then you picked Missouri. Yeah.
1: Yeah.
0: And A&M.
1: Yeah.
0: And BYU.
1: Yeah.
0: And Ohio State.
1: Yeah.
0: Which lost that pick. I put that one wrong. Utah.
2: Doing pretty good.
1: I'm feeling great.
0: Alabama. Mississippi State.
2: Oklahoma.
1: Yeah, I picked Oklahoma.
2: Yeah, we all did.
0: Right. Well, I was just reading all his wins.
2: There's a lot of wins. Yeah, a lot of wins.
0: So maybe Lucas is going to win another game tonight, the Broncos and the Chiefs, the final game.
2: Who did I pick in that one? I think I picked the Chiefs.
0: You picked the Chiefs.
1: I was the only one that took the Broncos.
2: Yeah, that's right.
0: So. Interesting. Very interesting. We'll see if anybody can keep up with Lucas, who right now is in the lead. You can get your questions in on the Yates Flooring Center chat line. This texter says, it's funny to see all the dudes that were all being all out after week two. Got to look in the mirror and realize football is played 1 week at a time. We're all in. It's funny to see the dudes that were all in. Is he talking about us? Now being all out after week two.
2: I think I'm still all in. I said I'm going to reserve judgment until after they play Houston.
0: Yeah, I said. Well, sure, I mean, he's not talking about us.
2: Obviously. No, I wouldn't think so.
0: I said you might go 10-2 now. If that's all out, I mean, I'd like to see what all in is. I mean, good grief. I mean, I did pick you 12-0, and now I think you might go, 10-2. That's still pretty good.
2: It's really good.
0: I would take 10-2. He did pick Mississippi State, but when it on record, he thought Minnesota would win. That is true. That is true.
2: Oh, wait a minute. No, that's the other way around.
0: What was the...
2: No, he picked Minnesota to win.
0: No, he picked Mississippi State.
2: No, he picked Minnesota.
0: No, he said, I'm gonna take Mississippi State, but I don't think they'll go.
2: Oh, I thought he did it the other way.
0: No.
2: I...
0: No, he picked Mississippi State.
2: I misremember that.
0: This texture says, gee, that stat makes me feel better. I don't know what that stat is. The authority, Okoy was money. Will needs to get loose. Looks very calculated, and it's not a good look. He does look very calculated. He just needs some confidence. If Tech doesn't pull it together quickly, long season ahead. Not saying all is lost, but both sides of the ball look lost, to say the least. Well, you are saying all is lost. Maybe that's what the guy was saying. Michael was responding to him. I got it now, Michael. I just was reading these out of order. It's kind of... There are positives for the football season so far. I mean, don't you think?
2: Yeah, I mean, you're 2-0, one.
0: Yeah.
2: You didn't play particularly well the entire game, right?
0: Right.
2: Do you have things to improve on? Absolutely.
0: Yeah.
2: Do you have not a typical amount of time to improve on them before you play one of the better teams in the Big 12? Not ideal, but you are playing them at home. And you do have time to fix some of those issues, and you could have some of your better players back. Terrence Carter. One of the best pass rushers in the country, at least a year ago, right? In Trey White. B.J. Jordan should be coming back from his suspension. Your green dot guy from the last year.
0: Right.
2: Maybe helps with communication a little bit better than Peyton Morgan did in the last game.
0: Peyton Morgan did seem a little lost. This texture says 10-2 not winning the Big 12, not getting us to the offs. Waste of a year.

0: we went through a decade in Lubbock, Texas of like fighting for bowls. If you're fighting for Big 12 championships every other year, winning them every other year, in the mix this year, going to the playoffs every other year, going to the playoffs once every 2 years, whatever it is, waste of a year? I'm starting to see what people are talking about, that some of these Tech fans are a little crazy. I mean, people calling us Texas fans. I'm like, no. We have a good head on our shoulders. We're not going to go crazy if we're 2-0, but have some interesting games against ACU and Oregon State. Waste of a year.
1: I really can't say much. I basically said my football season was over after a loss to a Big Ten team. Yeah. I just know what lies ahead. Pain and suffering. That's all.
0: Yeah. Robert, you spent $20 million more than the next team. You should expect to win the Big 12 every year. Yeah, I do expect to win the Big 12.
1: And who's to say 10-2 can't win the Big 12? Right?
0: Yeah. You also didn't spend $20 million more than the next Big 12 team. That's ridiculous. Maybe $10 million more. But I noticed a lot of Big 12 teams were spending much more this year to keep up with Texas Tech than they were the year before.
1: Well, Cody asked them to, so.
0: Yeah. Kansas State looks pretty good.
1: They do look not bad. They were playing another Pac-12 powerhouse, an OG Pac-12 team, if you will.
0: I think Oregon State looks better than Washington State, but.
1: I do, too. That was a bad pass.
0: That was a bad pass. Pick six.
1: Oop, that's a backflip there.
0: David, if we're in the Alamo Bowl this year, you're going to say it's a wasted year.
1: It's not ideal. I think I would say that, yeah. Oh, wasted, not the outcome that anyone expected. How about that? Frustrating? Would you go with frustrating?
0: I would be frustrated, yeah.
1: Yes, there we go. That's...
0: I wouldn't want to fire anybody, though.
1: I think Cody would be frustrated with that, though, wouldn't he? Don't you?
0: Who? You mean Joey, the head coach?
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19: Pistol formation with Castellanos. And he takes the block from Joyner, breaks a tackle. Touchdown, Red Raiders! Tommy Castellanos with his first score for Texas Tech.
18: Texas Tech football moved up to number 12 in the coaches' poll and stayed at 13 in the AP poll after their 35-24 win at Oregon State. Up next, it's a Friday night showdown with 22nd-ranked Houston on Double T 97.3. The race to the playoffs and to the top of the AL West continues to tighten. The Texas Rangers won a series against the Diamondbacks, taking the finale 7-6, while the Astros were swept by the Rays, losing 14-4 in their finale. Houston's lead in the division is now at one game. The Kansas City Chiefs opened their season against the Broncos as Patrick Mahomes makes his return to the gridiron after a season-ending knee injury in 2025. Coverage begins at 6 p.m. on Double T 97.3. Tonight's High School Fan Zone covers Memorial, Cooper, Friendship, and Liberty at 6 p.m. on 100.7 The Score. I'm Brennan Riker for the Double T's Sports Network.
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1: Hey, what's good? 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Lucas White across the way taking care of us. You can also join the conversation. You got thoughts, comments, questions, pour them all in on the Yates Flooring Center chat line. Because, Trent, it is an overreaction Monday. As we host every time here on the Bottom Line. You can overreact to, I mean, it can always go either way. It can be positive or negative. My guess is it'll be more of the latter today. But overreact to what you saw on Saturday. You can overreact to what you saw as a Dallas Cowboys fan or as a Dallas Cowboys hater. Any of the above. Welcome on the Yates Flooring Center chat line. We're also your Monday afternoon therapy session. So if you just need some little TLC, we'll be there for that as well. Whatever, bring it in on the Yates Flooring Center chat line as we anticipate plenty of your reaction to Texas Tech's 35-24 win that was dicey at times up in Corvallis, Oregon. What's up, Coach? How are you?
2: I'm doing great. And you?
1: It's good. Still waking up.
2: There you go.
1: Not waking up, but
2: trying to recover from the weekend.
1: Power through. Yeah. Yeah, these West Coast road trips can, They can hit you. I think I crawled in bed about 5:45 a.m. on yesterday.
2: Wow.
1: So catching up, but you guys will keep me awake with all the yelling and screaming. Mostly from you, though, right?
2: Now, oh, my.
1: How are we feeling after what we saw Saturday?
2: You start to be who you are, I guess, you know, after the first week. Yeah, okay, maybe. And, it's not dire straits. And I think that's the biggest,
1: right,
2: the biggest thing as a Tech fan is, you know, we want to take the jump from last year. You know,
1: yep.
2: We need to take that, you know, go further. And we're not. We're not the team that we were last year. And, you know, you go into a season with, or hopes that you're going to make a run in the playoffs and do that. And now it looks like that's going to be a big-time stretch. The rest of the stuff's still there. You don't have to be the team that you were last year and win every game by 20 points and just roll through to still have a really good team.
1: Sure.
2: And what did that get us once we, you know, got there? Nothing. You know, literally nothing on the offensive side. So it's going to be a different route that we're going to have to take this year, but it's still feasible and correctable. But you got a short week to do it because it starts on Friday.
1: Yeah, it is. It's in your lap. You've arrived at conference play. This just feels like a team that is figuring itself out. Mm-hmm. I don't think the talent's disappeared. I don't think you're massively lacking in talent. I may have underestimated how, as many have, how big of losses Jacob Rodriguez and David Paley and even Baron Morton, for all you Baron Morton haters out there. There's a lot of leadership that came with him as well. But may have underestimated some of these losses and the impact that they've had on your team. But at the same time, this is a whole new group that's got to figure out how to play together. And I think there's examples of that everywhere right now. I think you do have a pass rush that's right teetering on the edge of being really good, but you were just a titch late on so many of these pass rushes on Saturday. I think you've got a offensive line that's really got to figure out how to play together, because you're not getting, you're not moving bodies the way you need to. I think there are lots of things that I dismissed some to week one stuff on, against ACU that have now grown into more concern. That all being said, I fully expect you to go win your game on Friday night.
2: Yeah.
1: I really probably expect you to win by double digits on Friday night. I still think you're a better football team than the ones that's going to come in across. Because I think there's still a lot of, even though it's going to look different than last year, which we've stated, I still think there is a lot of correctable things. A lot of correctable things. And by the way, you get a couple of players back.
2: Yeah, significant players that will make
1: hopefully.
2: That. Yeah.
1: I say you might. We know for sure one's coming back. One safety had a rough night, and Brendan Jordan will be making his return. I think that, you're missing Terrence Carter, one of your best pass catchers, or what most would say was your best pass catcher coming into the season. That doesn't help. But this is a team that even with those losses, those players missing, is supposed to be able to take it out on their competition. And you didn't take it out.

0: Oklahoma wishes they were 2-0. There's plenty of teams that are in the same conversations that Texas Tech are,
1: right,
0: that aren't sitting at 2-0 right now. So you found a way to win a football game, as ugly as it may be, and if that's how it looks 12 more or 10 more times this year in the regular season, fine. I'll take them. But it is, again, when we compare everything to last year, if you're comparing how it looks to last year, it's not near as pretty. So
1: No, it's not. And a lot of it, like you said, the leadership at the quarterback position, you know, you have a sophomore with, what, five starts.
0: That was his fifth start.
1: You know, that's still trying to fit. And I go back to, you know, Graham Harrell, because, you know, where we were in 06 as opposed to where we were in 08 and the quarterback he was and the development and all that, it makes a difference. The frustrating part is you have a team now that's, you know, it's changed the way that you approach things because of NIL and the transfer portal and all that, that you don't build for the next year and the next year and whatever. You've got to do it now, especially with the money that you put in. And other programs are certainly putting in that and more. So you can't wait for that quarterback to develop. And so he's got to get it figured out in a hurry, or you're going to have to go with the other option that we went with a lot more than I thought we would.
0: We got a whole heap of reactions rolling in on the Yates Flooring Center chat line. We'll get to those, continue our thoughts, including the offense that everybody wants to talk about. We'll get to that on the other side of some headlines, a big headline in Tech Athletics yesterday. That's coming up. It's the Bottom Line on 100.7 The Score.

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1: With your Double T Network Sports Center, I'm Brennan Riker. Texas Tech football moved up to number 12 in the coaches' poll and stayed at 13 in the AP poll after their 35-24 win at Oregon State. Up next, it's a Friday night showdown with 22nd-ranked Houston on Double T 97.3.
2: It's a swing and a blast deep right center field. This one's way back, and that one is history. A tremendous shot by Corey Seager.
1: The race to the playoffs and to the top of the AL West continues to tighten. The Texas Rangers won a series against the Diamondbacks, taking the finale 7-6, while the Astros were swept by the Rays, losing 14-4 in their finale. Houston's lead in the division is now at one game. A new era of Texas Tech volleyball is on the horizon as Athletic Director Kirby Hoka announced the dismissal of head coach Tony Greystone. Associate head coach Alyssa Blair will serve as interim head coach for the remainder of the season. The Kansas City Chiefs opened their season against the Broncos as Patrick Mahomes makes his return to the gridiron after a season-ending knee injury in 2025. Coverage begins at 6 p.m. on Double T 97.3. I'm Brennan Riker for the Double T Sports Network.
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We'll get to your reactions, Texas Tech, Dallas Cowboys, and otherwise in a moment. 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

0: don't think we have anything just in, but we do have headlines for you, including one that was a big one last night. Texas Tech volleyball's Tony Greystone was dismissed last night. The Red Raiders announced that he is no longer the head coach of the program after they went 3-0 at the Red Raider Classic. Some tight games in there as well. Tech 6-2 on the season, and Tech announced that it will be Alyssa. I'm not sure if it's Alyssa or Alyssa. Alyssa Blair as the interim head coach for the remainder of the 2026 season. It hasn't been great in your volleyball program in recent years, or really even in the start of this year. So that's not the super surprising part, just very odd timing.
1: Right.
0: So it makes the mind wonder. Just leave it there. Don't want to assume or guess at anything that's not there. But just odd timing. I mean, you did win three games in a row, too, this weekend. So
1: none of them, though, were very impressive wins. No. You're beating teams that aren't very good, and you're barely beating them.
0: Yeah.
1: You're not showing any progression.
0: Yeah.
1: You know, with your program or anything. Last year of his contract. So it's not a really costly move for Tech.
0: And
1: to
0: it may
1: do
0: be
1: anything. So
0: it may be as simple as just performance based, and we're moving on to hunt for a new coach. Maybe they're trying out Blair here in this role because they really like her. I don't have a clue, but it is just strange timing, to say the least.
1: Yeah.
0: So, Tech will have Blair at the helm tomorrow as they are next in action against Tarleton State to close out their homestand tomorrow night. Other headlines for you. Texas Tech football staying put in the rankings. Number 13. Well, that ranking, I should say. They moved up in the USA coaches, Today coaches poll.
1: Coaches like us, huh?
0: That's right. 13 in the AP, 12 in the USA Today coaches poll. So there's that. I saw some people like, how far are we going to fall in the polls after this? Well, you still won your game, and others did not over the weekend.
1: Yeah, who else is earning it?
0: Yeah, so there is one team that did hop you. Texas Tech is no longer the lead dog in the Big 12 conference as far as the rankings go. BYU moved up four spots as they won over Arizona by 11. So BYU up to 11. They are the highest ranked Big 12 team. Texas Tech stays at 13. Utah's moved up to number 17 in the latest poll.
1: I'm telling you, that Utah-BYU game,
0: In
1: week 10 or whatever, it's going to be huge. It will be if BYU can take advantage and beat Notre Dame, they could very easily both be undefeated there.
0: Yeah. And then Houston is right where they were a week ago, 22. So they stayed put after slaughtering Southern University. That's in Louisiana?
1: I believe so.
0: Okay.
1: I couldn't tell you.
0: I think it's in Louisiana. I couldn't. I don't. It may be Baton Rouge. I have no idea. Anyway, Houston won big. So there's the AP poll. Rangers won 7-6, and the Astros got swept with a 14-4 loss yesterday. What does that mean? The Rangers, at two games below 500, are one game back in the AL West standings.
1: It's just going to keep taunting us.
0: It's right there. It's like, Rangers, if you want to go keep winning series, do it, and you might be able to make the playoffs.
1: Playoffs?
0: Playoff. Wow. That's pretty good. You nailed that.
1: Coach speak.
0: Well, is it just like natural to you?
1: It is, yeah.
0: Okay, that's good. Or was it a learned trade over time? Rangers off tonight. They'll open a new series with the Red Sox tomorrow. As are the Astros. They will open a new series in Kansas City against the Royals. Dallas Cowboys. Oh, no. We suck again. 28-20 loss to the Giants. Why did I let my hopes get up on this team? This was kind of a must win. Can't really say that for game one, but when you look at the seven games that they start with, pretty rough. Cowboys lose 28-20 last night. Some self-inflicted stuff and really not a lot of difference from last year. Credit the Giants. It did seem like they were outcoached with Jim Harbaugh, or the Giants outcoached the Cowboys with Jim Harbaugh. So Cowboys start off 0-1, as do the Texans. They fell to the Bills yesterday, 36-31. That was my nap time yesterday. I was planning on watching some of that, but then I just I woke up after the game and had to go check the score. Apparently, it was in a pretty entertaining game there.
1: Yeah, not the score I expected with the Texans.
0: I thought it was going to be lower scoring with that defense. Yeah, that was definitely played to the advantage of the Bills. Chiefs will open their season tonight with Monday Night Football. Bum bum bum bum bum bum. Chiefs and Broncos, 6 o'clock is when our coverage starts. It's a 7:20 kickoff on Double T 97.3. Right here on 100.7 The Score, we'll have the high school fan zone for you. Coaches from Memorial, Lubbock Cooper, Friendship, and Liberty drop into the First United Bank studio to talk about their teams. Y'all keep hitting us up. Your thoughts and comments on the Yates Flooring Center chat line. T-Bone says, looks like the Cowboys should have drafted Rodriguez with the second pick. Oh, yeah, those guys had a pretty good day. J-Rod with 14 tackles.
1: Wow.
0: 14 tackles in his NFL debut. Pretty good from what I hear. And then Caleb Douglas had, 94 yards, I believe?
1: Five receptions.
0: Five catches, right? 94 yards. Not bad. Not bad for CD. So there you go. Y'all continue to bring in any thoughts and comments you have on the Yates Flooring Center chat line. The Big 12 Conference also saw some interesting results. As wrong as people were about Oklahoma State, one group of people was about Oklahoma State last week. That same group of people was that right about them. This past week. Holy moly. No one saw that coming. Pretty fascinating win there for Oklahoma State. And it wasn't the prettiest thing. There were two interceptions, too, in the first half that by Mestemaker that kept Oregon right there. One went for a pick six and the other right on the goal line. So I was they're still able to overcome that and win against Oregon. That was very shocking.
1: Oh, unbelievable. I did not see that one coming. Never would have.
0: I think Oregon
1: predicted that one.
0: Oregon is kind of in the same boat right now as Texas Tech. When you look at the two teams, the difference is Tech didn't have to face as good of a team in week two. And I say that Oregon
1: We don't know.
0: I mean, Oregon State may end up being the class of the Pac-12. It seems like that's Boise State's league to lose, but Braden Atkinson is not playing at Oregon State next year. The kid made some phenomenal throws in the game, and he did it with, I know we equate pressure to sacks so much. You only had two sacks in the game, but you did provide pressure a decent amount, and he was able to take some blows to the body and deliver throws while standing in the pocket. So
1: hitting guys in stride.
0: In stride, perfectly placed balls several times. I mean, I was very impressed with that young man because you had good defense at times and he had better offense on some perfect throws.
1: Yeah, he had Legree over there too.
0: That helps. Man, I want him in Lubbock next year.
1: Those two guys, yeah.
0: Let's do that. see what it takes to get him to Lubbock. It is the bottom line on 100.7 The Score.
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3: Red Raider football picked up a 35-24 win over Oregon State. Head coach, Joey McGuire.
4: But second week in a row, we're putting ourselves in this situation. You know, we have a huge punt return that's going to lead to points, and we line up offsides. You know, we have a big play on the sideline to a tight end, and we get a 15-yard penalty. You know, we're in our 4-minute offense trying to run the clock out. We get a 15-yard penalty. You know, there's 100% hats off to Oregon State, but we've got to clean up some of our issues. We've got still way too many self-inflicted wounds.
3: The Red Raiders host Houston on Friday. And Texas Tech Director of Athletics Kirby Hookut announcing Sunday the immediate dismissal of head volleyball coach Tony Greystone. He has appointed associate head coach Elisa Blair as the interim coach for the remainder of the 2026 season. That's today's Rec'em Report for the Double T Sports Network.
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3: 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That's going to get down. That's a base hit. 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Bolte with a strong throw in. 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Astros lead 3-1 on the knock by Pena.
6: 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Headed back down, pushed from behind, out of bounds at the 11-yard line.
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8: 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The Giants dominated time of possession and outgained Dallas 394 to 244 yards behind a strong rushing attack. Dallas scored late, but a missed extra point sealed the Giants' victory. I'm Addie Bates.
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0: 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It's the bottom line on 100.7 The Score and the 100.7 The Score app. Overreaction Monday. If you want to bring yours in, we welcome it on the Yates Flooring Center chat line. Overreact. Or you can just react the right amount. That's welcome too. Whatever it is, bring it in on the Yates Flooring Center chat line through that 100.7 The Score mobile app. This one says, dicey is a profound understatement you made. Can hardly run with great running backs. Hard to pass over 10 to 15 yards. How many times are we going to have third down around 15 yards and we run up the middle like we did 40 times before?
1: Yeah, I'm not a big fan of, you know, and that's one of the things that you always loved about Leach is he was going, you know.
0: Yeah.
1: He was there was no we're playing this next play to get us in better field position or punt or get out of the end zone or whatever. Every play was about let's go get a first down, yeah. You know, and I hate that conceding stuff, you know, draw plays on 3rd and 17. That to me shows as much as anything that I do not trust my quarterback to make a play.
0: I think when it comes to the quarterback conversation, and many have opinions on who to blame. That's what it feels like. I've seen everything on social media and chat line and message boards. It's all about who we're going to place the blame on. And the majority of which I've seen on offensive coordinator. But I do think you can watch the All-22 view. I think YouTube has it. You can watch the All-22 view of the game, which is the bird's eye view. If you go watch that, and I typically have an advantage view of that in the press box when I watch games because you can see everything a little bit better. You can't see as many intimate details necessarily, but when you go watch that, you'll see there were receivers open down the field. There's receivers, so I'm not sure if it's a progression type of thing for Will Hammond right now, where he's just not being patient enough with that deep shot, that first option out there, or if it's because Joey McGuire said a couple sacks were on him. Yeah. Because he held onto the ball too long, or if it's just a timidity, to be honest. If it's, hey, I'm going to do the same thing and play for not throwing an interception, rather doing the aggressive thing and playing for a big play or a touchdown. And I think with sophomores and younger players, a lot of times you do get that sort of thing. It's usually far on one end of the spectrum or the other. You get a guy that's young and too aggressive, where he may make some dumb plays at times, but you high risk, high reward, or you get a guy that's just taking the check downs and taking the shorter options. I don't know which it is necessarily, but I do think that Will Hammond is absolutely feeling out his comfort level still.
1: Right.
0: Whether that be post injury or just making his fifth start of the season. That's what it appears to me.
1: And the biggest thing I think you have to change is last year you could do that and play conservative because we did not need our offense to win games for us. And and our defense was going to shut you down, so you were fine just scoring, you know, whatever. It doesn't appear that we're that way this year defensively, and so the offense is going to have to make more explosive plays and going to have to create some things and take a few more chances than you did last year. So when you start that comparison, I think that's the biggest thing is we've got to be more explosive and dynamic on the offensive side because we can't rely on our defense to do it for us every game like we could. So, you know, as we figure that out, it'll be interesting to see if our offense does start taking a few more chances and doing things. And again, you're good enough to still win games. You've got the talent, I think, to still, based on what your schedule is and the teams that you travel to and the teams that you have at home, I think we have a great chance to finish off 11-1 or, you know, and go to the Big 12 championship game. But
0: yeah,
1: there's a lot of improvements that you have to make and a lot of things you have to do differently than you did last year to get there.
0: Again, I think that I'll say this over and over until I may be wrong. Maybe this is an 8-4 team. Maybe that's what it is. I don't believe that's the case, but I'll say it until it is wrong. We're absolutely spoiled with how you won games. Right. Not that you went 11-1 last year, but how you won. Because if you won a bunch of one-score games last year at 11-1, you'd be feeling different right now. You'd be like, okay, you found another way to win.
1: Yep.
0: But the fact that you just blew the doors off of teams over and over has spoiled us on how we feel about this year's football team. Because, again, you did go find a way to win. You made winning plays at the end of the game. You did. And despite what the internet's going to tell you, that was a pick play at the end of the game.
1: Yeah.
0: That was as classic of a pick play as you'll
1: designed get. For that.
0: Just make it look like you're running a route. Mm-hmm. That's what they always tell you. I mean, he went straight into Bryce Pollock with the intent of shoving him out of the way. And if you make it look like you're running a route, then it's a brilliant play. But it was a rare freshman mistake by Legree. Man, that guy was good. And it wasn't just all against Texas Tech. Yes, 240 yards is way too much, and you made some big mistakes. But he also put up, I think, around 140 yards on Houston the week before. So, yeah. Sheesh. Where was that guy hiding in high school? Where he ends up at Oregon State. Michael says, hardly run is funny when both games we had, 150-plus? You had 154 in this game. And that's without sack yardage, too, by the way. Let's see. Hammond was sacked 4 times. So you adjust the sack yardage. It goes to 178. That's the rushing total if you go off of that, which is 4.3 yards per carry. I think our expectation is and hope with this rushing attack is that you're averaging closer to 5 yards per carry because of how good your backs are. And I think if I walk away the most concerned with any area, it's the lack of push you have on the offensive line forward. I still think the pass protection's good enough, but these big people are supposed to be able to move other people
1: right
0: and open up some holes a little bit better than they have in these first two games.
1: You know, one of the things I think, and you know, this is coming from a high school girls basketball coach, but it just seems like our running backs are dancing too much and waiting for the big hole. On the touchdown run that Jacoby had, he just took it and ran. And then the opening happened, and he slipped through because he was going hard. So many times we're just dancing, and you can't ask these linemen to hold, you know, these openings for very long. You know, I mean, it's going to be fairly quick. Yep. And especially when you're most of your handoffs are between the tackles with what you're doing, you've got to hit it and explode. And if it's not there, that's fine. You pick up 3 yards, and that's okay. Instead, not everything has to be a big play, but it seems like, and I don't know if it's the running backs trying to separate themselves from the other guys, and everyone's trying to make the big play so that they can get be the back or what, but it just seems like they're not going just hard up the middle and take what yardage you can get. And because I think our line's doing a better – I don't think they're doing a great job, but I think they're doing a better job than what it looks like because if we would just hit the hole hard, I think we can get something again. Like I said, Jacoby did on his big play, that what's 38-yard TD, I think, and just went and ran hard, and the opening was there, and then he was able to make one guy miss and go score it. So I'd like to see our running backs just go – and stop dancing around behind the line and sometimes just being stationary. I mean, they're stationary waiting for something to happen, and you just got to go.
0: All right, keep your overreaction coming in on the Yates Flooring Center chat line. Another thing that did affect running game and pretty well everything was it did not show on TV near as much as you would think on how hard it was raining. It came down poor in the first half, and that affects some things too. More from you on the Yates Flooring Center chat line. 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
14: Pistol formation with Castellanos. And he takes the block from Joyner, breaks a tackle. Touchdown, Red Raiders! Tommy Castellanos with his first score for Texas Tech.
13: Texas Tech football moved up to number 12 in the coaches poll and stayed at 13 in the AP poll after their 35-24 win at Oregon State. Up next, it's a Friday night showdown with 22nd-ranked Houston on Double T 97.3. The race to the playoffs and to the top of the AL West continues to tighten. The Texas Rangers won a series against the Diamondbacks, taking the finale 7-6, while the Astros were swept by the Rays, losing 14-4 in their finale. Houston's lead in the division is now at one game. The Kansas City Chiefs opened their season against the Broncos as Patrick Mahomes makes his return to the gridiron after a season-ending knee injury in 2025. Coverage begins at 6 p.m. on Double T 97.3. Tonight's High School Fan Zone covers Memorial, Cooper, Friendship, and Liberty at 6 p.m. on 100.7 The Score. I'm Brennan Riker for the Double T Sports Network.
0: If you know exactly how many days until the next season starts, you've come to the right place. 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Game on, Lubbock.

0: He's Trent Hilliard. I'm Choice Woodman. 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One of two trips for Texas Tech teams to Corvallis this academic year. Baseball is heading there this year, so that'll be a
1: that's right.
0: It'll be fun later, and hopefully they have the same success, which is winning.
1: Just win, baby.
0: You wouldn't know it by looking at our chat line. And I'm not saying there's not reason for concern, because I think there is. I think there's reason for concern, and but it just depends where your starting point is. If your starting point is expecting to win a national championship, then maybe those need to come back a little bit. If your starting point is expecting to win a Big 12 championship and get back to the college football playoff, everything's still in front of you. I think that's still very feasible. And the folks out west haven't changed their mind yet either. Now, this Friday is your tell-all. There'll be the true judgment from everybody on that game. But your movement on winning a Big 12 title is almost non-existent, according to folks out west. Now, BYU's odds have improved a little bit, but it's still not much movement. Right now, they still think Texas Tech is the class of the Big 12, despite what we as fans consider lackluster performance in the first couple of games. From the AIDS Flooring Center chat line, this one says, for Tech, I thought one of the main goals was to stop these undisciplined, idiot, unsportsmanlike penalties. Yes, Coach McGuire says these are the most selfish thing you can do as a player. And you had two of them on Saturday. I did not see the Micah Hudson one, so someone will have to inform me. I'm watching. We've got the broadcast on in front of us, and this is the first time I've watched the TV copy. The Quentin Joyner one is one where he kind of just shoves him back down. I am not excusing it, but it's one that players kind of get away with nowadays 9 out of 10 right. times. It's dumb that they do. So still a dumb play. Still stupid. Was the Hudson one similar?
1: No, the Hudson one was more like he was downfield blocking.
0: Okay.
1: And maybe, now to me it looked like Bobby didn't realize the play was over.
0: Oh, okay.
1: He's down there just blocking the guy. I mean, there wasn't any excessive, no hands to the face. I mean, it, like I said, they didn't really show a good other angle of it.
0: Okay.
1: Or anything. But yeah, it didn't look anything that deserved a penalty to me.
0: Could have been, and it could be verbal. You never know.
1: Right.
0: If you say the right or wrong thing.
1: Usually one of those things that if it happens, an official just kind of says, hey, it plays over, you know, and lets you go on. So, I didn't see anything on that one.
0: Yeah. Michael says, say we go 12-0, but every game looks like the first two. Would Red Raider Nation still be so upset? Probably so.
1: Probably because, so. Because they all think they invested their money into it.
0: Yeah.
1: You know, oh, we spent all this money. Yeah, don't we it. No.
0: Unless he did.
1: No. Most of you, no.
0: I think the thing about putting it on our offensive coordinator is it's the timing of left, which is terrible play calls. Also, I wasn't impressed with Joyner. Okay. This one says, I think where I'm most frustrated is I feel like we were lied to about this team from McGuire. Maybe he misevaluated, but if so, he did the same thing in 2024.
1: That's Joey Land right there. I mean, that's who he is.
0: Yes.
1: He's a positive guy. And what do you want your – every head coach is saying that in the off season. You know,
0: hey, right.
1: We're excited about our team. We think, you know, we've got the pieces in place. This guy, we can be better than we were last year. And, you know, that's what they do.
0: I don't think it's lying. Maybe you can call it misevaluation. I think the jury's still way out on that.
1: Yeah.
0: You should probably wait till you lose a game before we say that. But I don't think it's lying. I think everything he's saying when it comes to defensive line, when it comes to – like he's given some data behind it too. He said that you've got more NFL draft grades on this team than you did on last year's team. Now, again, you may not have the number two overall pick. Doesn't look like he will. But I think that to me, this is a team that's searching and hunting for identity and chemistry still. And we take those things for granted so much. You can go buy a team all you want. There's been plenty of instances where teams in pro sports have attempted to buy a team and it not work out. So there's no guarantees that it work as well as it did last year. You can hope it does, but you've got to find that chemistry. And I think the talent's still there, but it's – and I'm not talking about necessarily off-the-field chemistry of liking each other. I'm talking about the cohesion of everybody working in tandem on – 11 players working in tandem on one play. Because if one guy's off, it can mess the whole thing up. So we'll see. I think you need that within your – than the defensive line and the offensive line more than anywhere right now. But I also think that you've got to get your quarterback some confidence to make some throws down the field.
1: Yeah, and I think, you know, that's it. It takes a while to get the guys all playing their spot, and right now you're doing it without guys that you thought were going to be out there, and that throws your chemistry off a little bit, that who you were working off all camp with isn't there, and you know, hopefully that you get those guys back, and then you've got Guyton that's in there, and you can tell they really like his playmaking ability and possibilities and things, but he's still trying to figure out how to play with these guys that are bigger and stronger than anything he's gone against. And you saw a couple of times they were trying to have to tell him where to go and where to line up. And
0: he's 17, arrived, and he's supposed to be in high school.
1: But the guy, right now, he's running hard and going places. But sometimes, you know, you've got to contain and do some things, and that's what you have to learn at that level. And this is why you have these games that you have at this time. So, we're going to find out. You know, we thought we would know a little bit more about the team by now, but we certainly, I think, will know after Friday what the potential of this group's going to be.
0: Bobby Hot Dog says the Micah Hudson unsportsmanlike was a LeBron level flop from the defender.
1: Okay. Yeah. Okay. And it didn't look like it was anything to
0: I'm
1: me.
0: I'm eager to see it. This one says, I like Joey's optimism, but every now and then you need a little Cignetti mixed in. You're going to have to help me with that one, because Cignetti's one of the cockiest sons of guns that I know of, and he can back it up. Mm-hmm. Like, he's very cocky, so I don't know what you're saying about Cignetti specifically, because he's very optimistic about his team. They've backed it up really well the last couple of years.
1: Yeah, and I don't know if you haven't watched the program, then and you get to see a little bit different side of what McGuire's like at a practice and things. Yes, he's encouraging, but he's going to rip your rear.
0: Oh yeah,
1: if you mess up and stuff too. And I think if you haven't seen that, maybe you don't know that part of him, and or been around on the coach part of it. But yeah, we got to get things fixed with some of the mistakes that we've made out there, because they've been costly.
0: Yep, the pre-snap stuff, the unsportsmanlike stuff. There's never room for it. The pre-snap, like the. The Kenny Johnson long punt return was negated because you have an offsides. Yeah, you're lining up offsides
1: line
0: on
1: up.
0: Right. I mean, that's these are little things that you've got to erase and eliminate if you want to get better throughout the season. And really, your margin for error goes pretty minimal on Friday night, where you can't have these sorts of things happen if you're trying to win Big 12 games against good Big 12 teams. More from you on the Yates Flooring Center chat line. We've got plenty more thoughts, comments, questions, overreactions, regular reactions. I don't know if anybody's underreacted yet, but we'll get to it all as we continue on to hour number two. It is the Bottom Line on 100.7 Score.

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13: With your double T Network Sports Center, I'm Brennan Riker. Texas Tech football moved up to number 12 in the coaches' poll and stayed at 13 in the AP poll after their 35-24 win at Oregon State. Up next, it's a Friday night showdown with 22nd-ranked Houston on double T 97.3.
14: It's a swing and a blast deep right center field. This one's way back, and that one is history. A tremendous shot by Corey Seager.
13: The race to the playoffs and to the top of the AL West continues to tighten. The Texas Rangers won a series against the Diamondbacks, taking the finale 7-6, while the Astros were swept by the Rays, losing 14-4 in their finale. Houston's lead in the division is now at one game. A new era of Texas Tech volleyball is on the horizon as Athletic Director Kirby Hokut announced the dismissal of head coach Tony Greystone. Associate head coach Alyssa Blair will serve as interim head coach for the remainder of the season. The Kansas City Chiefs opened their season against the Broncos as Patrick Mahomes makes his return to the gridiron after a season-ending knee injury in 2025. Coverage begins at 6 p.m. on Double T 97.3. I'm Brennan Riker for the Double T Sports Network.
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1: So Monday afternoon, on we roll to hour number two. 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Also YouTube, Fire Stick, Roku, Apple TV. Whatever way you're taking us in, we thank you for making us part of your Monday afternoon. Alongside Trent Hilliard, I'm Choice Woodman. Lucas White across the way taking care of us. You can also join the conversation. Your thoughts, your comments, your questions. 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
2: Were you close to Genneapolis?
1: I don't know. We were actually pretty close to Dallas, Oregon. Did find that out.
2: Yeah, okay.
1: Wasn't too far off. My Oregon geography, not great. I spent time walking in a little bit of nature, and that was about it. So it is pretty up there.
2: Did it rain? Was it raining Friday when y'all got there?
1: It did not rain until we were at the stadium.
2: Okay.
1: We were there 3 hours or so before the game, and then it started raining about an hour, and then it really started coming down right about kickoff time.
2: Okay.
1: I mean, that's when it really started pouring. So didn't experience a lot of rain there, but all the other Oregon, what do you call them, stereotypes, they fit. I walked through a mall that was close by to our hotel, and stereotypes fit. Just leave it at that. All right, y'all keep your comments coming in on the Yates Flooring Center chat line. It was raining on both teams, and it didn't appear to slow down Oregon State one bit. I saw players slipping all over the field, both sides. I'm just saying, it has an effect on it. There was also something that was different. You won't see this on TV. There was a definite crown to the field, which you don't see much anymore. That used to be a very common thing.
2: Right. Yeah.
1: So that does affect throws at times. I don't know that it did affect. Nothing I saw where Will Hammond just overthrew guys a bunch, because that's usually how it affects them. But there was a crown where you throw downhill a little bit, that you can't really see that on TV as much.
2: I wonder why they kept their. I mean, you see a lot of grass fields. We'll still have that just for drainage and stuff.
1: Yeah.
2: But mostly with your turf now, it's so much sand and stuff underneath that you've got drainage underneath.
1: Right. No, they elected to keep it because I think that's brand new turf either this year or last year, and they chose to keep it. And it may be just for an advantage thing.
2: Yeah.
1: I mean, Tech kept ours for a while. We had the AstroTurf with a giant crown.
2: Oh, yeah.
1: For a long time. And then it was kept all the way through Leach, even though the turf changed. I cannot remember what year Tech got rid of the crown, but you kept it for a while, and it was a big one here. According to 24/7 Sports, Legree only had offers from Oregon State, Pitt, Ohio, Buffalo, Temple, and Rhode Island as a 3-star. Man, if he continues doing what he's done the first two games, that guy will get offers from everywhere in the country. He's a freshman. This one, what did your co-host think about the friendship game on Friday night? I don't think it was as close as it was, as the score indicated. Clay nearly blew when he went to substitute in too quick. I don't think you're the one of the teams, or maybe said either one of the teams are really very good, and I can say honestly, because I've been watching and keeping up with Abilene Wiley since 1992. My son's principal down there, and he graduated years ago. That was Viva 73. I don't know which one you're asking, which co-host, either one you're asking about friendship. The score wasn't as close as the game indicated. That's correct. They scored three times in the last 4 minutes of the game.
2: Yeah, yeah.
1: So it was 28-21. Friendship's got to figure out some execution on offense and quit shooting yourself in the foot. There's a lot of it. So,
2: and this is the time that you do it.
1: Yep.
2: You know, that's get it out what your non-district non-district games are about, is trying to figure those things out, especially in your high school, where once you get to district, everything's on the field. You're not relying on a committee, or you don't have to impress anybody. You just go figure it out, and then be ready for when the time comes.
1: User Orso says, hard to throw the ball down the field on design passes behind the line of scrimmage. All right, Orso, I've got homework for you this week, okay? I'm serious on this. I want you to chart every pass of this coming week's game. Or you could go back and chart the Oregon State one. There's going to be a lot less passes behind the line of scrimmage than you think. I promise you. Unless you think that, like, 6 or 7 is a lot. There are plenty of times where you had a decent pocket and Will Hammond is hitting check down. It's not always check down option. Some of it is, but some of it's just a B or a C option, throwing it 5 to 10 yards up the field. Now, they're shorter and intermediate passes, but that's what he's done. Now, if you go, again, you want to really get deep into this and be educated on it, go watch the All-22 version of this game on YouTube. And you can see the entire field, and you can see that there are guys that are getting open down the field. But it's about the trust in himself, the trust in other places, and trust in your receivers. So I think there are a lot less designed passes behind the line of scrimmage than you're indicating. But I don't know what your number is.

0: Brush was just almost there, and almost doesn't work. That's the horseshoes and hand grenades.
1: Yeah.
0: I actually, that's not always true with a pass rush, because almost can work in a pass rush. You can get a quarter in a quarterback's head and make him want to quit, like Connor Wegman did last year.
1: Right.
0: Hopefully he does it again on Friday night. Because almost can work. So credit Atkinson for still staying in and making tremendous throws in this game after he got smushed a couple times. The Legree throw was otherworldly. He got smoked in his back right after he releases a ball that was perfect. Catches him in stride, because if that ball's ever so slightly underthrown, Peyton Morgan is there.
1: Right, right.
0: It was not terrible coverage. It wasn't bad coverage even. It was just a better throw. So, yes, Brendan Jordan, you hope, can help some on the back end, and Trey White on the front end, but we'll see. I don't know if Trey White's going to be back for sure or not. We'll find some of that out as Joey McGuire's doing his press conference as we speak right now, getting ready for the Houston game. It's the Bottom Line on 100.7 Score.

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2: Pistol formation with Castellanos. And he takes the block from Joyner, breaks a tackle. Touchdown, Red Raiders! Tommy Castellanos with his first score for Texas Tech.
1: Texas Tech football moved up to number 12 in the coaches' poll and stayed at 13 in the AP poll after their 35-24 win at Oregon State. Up next, it's a Friday night showdown with 22nd-ranked Houston on Double T 97.3. The race to the playoffs and to the top of the AL West continues to tighten. The Texas Rangers won a series against the Diamondbacks, taking the finale 7-6, while the Astros were swept by the Rays, losing 14-4 in their finale. Houston's lead in the division is now at one game. The Kansas City Chiefs opened their season against the Broncos as Patrick Mahomes makes his return to the gridiron after a season-ending knee injury in 2025. Coverage begins at 6 p.m. on Double T 97.3. Tonight's High School Fan Zone covers Memorial, Cooper, Friendship, and Liberty at 6 p.m. on 100.7 The Score. I'm Brennan Riker for the Double T Sports Network.
0: If you've been to Omaha multiple times and had no idea they had a zoo, you've come to the right place. 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

0: Glad to be part of your Monday afternoon. 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Y'all continue to bring in any thoughts and comments you have on the Yates Flooring Center chat line. We're getting your reactions, overreactions. If I have overreactions, they're going to be mostly centered around the Dallas Cowboys. What a... just a dud. Dud of a game from the Cowboys. And I know it's an 8-point game. Should have been 7, but stupid play towards the end of the game. Man, you're
1: more undisciplined
0: selfish.
1: More undisciplined.
0: Taunting.
1: Yeah.
0: It just... I don't know what... I was expecting the defense to be better. You got a new defensive coordinator. You brought in some new defensive pieces. Again, not just overwhelmingly better, but I was expecting it to be, I don't know, top like 15 to 20 in the NFL instead of 32. And it sure felt a lot like last year's defense for the Cowboys at times, where you just had a team do whatever they wanted on offense, which was play keep away from your elite offense. And then when the offense was on the field, you have George Pickens dropping balls, and you have, I mean, that guy wants to get paid big, and he drops a touchdown, and then
1: he dropped like three.
0: Yes,
1: that should have been. I mean, were easy,
0: but that one in particular, yeah. The over the top.
1: Oh yeah, perfect.
0: That's a 14-point swing over the span of three plays because he drops that one, and then Dak throws the stupid interception, or he just needs to throw it out of bounds. Throws a stupid interception two plays later. And they go down and get a touchdown at the end of the half. That's 14 points right there. Because Pickens can't catch the first one. And then it feels like every one of Dak's mistakes. He doesn't make a ton of them, but they just all feel massive. It may just be my cynic Cowboys fandom, but man, it feels like they're always just huge and turn into points for the other team. So
1: yeah.
0: I don't know.
1: Well, when you've had the defense they've had the last few years,
0: that's true.
1: It's going to turn into points. So
0: that is a good point. But, yeah. I mean,
1: but again, it's game one of the NFL.
0: It is.
1: These guys, because they don't hit in practice.
0: Yeah.
1: You don't play them in exhibition games.
0: Not
1: enough.
0: Anymore.
1: And so game one is my goodness, it's brand new. This first time that these guys have been hit, taking hits, you know, doing the hitting. Any of that type of stuff for most of them, and so it's you have to take it with very much a grain of salt because they don't utilize the exhibition games for whatever reason. To I don't know if feel like the season's so long as is, which it is. It's a lot of games, but
0: I believe that there is always some week one rust, but it should be going both directions,
1: right?
0: It didn't feel like it was going that direction for the Giants. They looked fairly crisp.
1: They did.
0: They executed well. They looked like, quite frankly, the better coached team. I mean, John Harbaugh seems to have a pretty big impact already on this Giants team. Now, man, I'm a Eagles hater first and foremost, but the combo of Jackson Dart and Cam Scataboo, it'll get the blood boiling a little bit. They're one of those duos that probably you'll love if they're on your team, but
1: right,
0: so annoying if they're not. That was just frustrating as a Cowboy. And the hard thing is, yes, it's week one, and we're not supposed to overreact to 1 week, but because of the Cowboys' upcoming schedule, that's what made this game pretty darn important. You have the Commanders on the other side, and the Cowboys if you don't win that one, you can just bury everything. Crazy to say after two games, but not really. I think 0-2 teams get to the playoffs 10% of the time in the NFL. So you don't start 0-2. But after that, week three is the Ravens in Brazil, Rio, I think.
1: All right.
0: And then you play at the Texans. Going to have a really good defense. And then Baker comes to town. Never know what's going to happen there. He's going to find some sort of reason to be angry with the Cowboys because they could have got me and they didn't get me or something.
1: Right.
0: You know, home yeah. state team. And then you go to Lambeau, and then you go to Philly. Like, that is a brutal 7 games to start the season, especially games 3 through 5 or 3 through 7. So the loss to the Giants and the Cow, I think Dak was something like 14-3 against the Giants in his career prior to last night.
1: Hmm.
0: He that's the team he's owned.
1: Right.
0: So you lose to them and it feels compounded. But someone says dud of almost 3 decades. Yeah. Fair enough. The Giants might actually be really good. I think you might be onto something. You might be onto something. Is Cam Scataboo the best NFL player that came out of Arizona State? They've got – I think we're going to have to wait on that one a little bit. I mean, Terrell Suggs, I believe, was a Sun Devil. I don't know that they have – they have a lot of great baseball players. I'm trying to think of all the great NFL players they have. I'd put Suggs ahead of him now, but Cam Scataboo is not going to have a long career. There's no way.
1: Not the way he plays.
0: The dude's going to break his skull in half. Probably not even on the football field.
1: And that's the thing. It seems like Harbaugh isn't a big fan of his, you know, because I'm guessing that he's yeah. got that craziness that carries everywhere.
0: Yes.
1: And Harbaugh's such a disciplined, you know,
0: do you remember,
1: deal that.
0: Do you remember in the offseason after he's coming off of his ACL thing and he's doing backflips?
1: Yeah. Oh, yeah. Yeah.
0: Just. Yeah.
1: Even after that, you know, he scores that first touchdown last night.
0: Yeah, he does,
1: he does the cartwheel backflip there, yeah. and you're just like, probably don't need to be doing all this right now.
0: Not exactly wise. But,
1: yeah, he's an athletic freak, though, for sure.
0: Horse name. Old Razzle Dazzle says, I got big chunks of the old Tech AstroTurf field is flooring in one of my steer trailers. That's pretty cool. that's pretty cool.
1: I have a little piece of the very original AstroTurf that was put down in the early 70s.
0: Like the AstroTurf from Astrodome?
1: Yes. No.
0: Oh, okay.
1: From
0: you're talking
1: tech,
0: about from Tech.
1: At Jones Stadium
0: so
1: in
0: like
1: the early
0: 70s. The first time we switched to...
1: From grass to turf. Yeah, wow. I've got a little piece of that.
0: And we were
1: that
0: one
1: that
0: of the very first to do that in football, right?
1: Oh, yeah. Yeah.
0: To go to actual AstroTurf. I mean, you were... You didn't wear cleats on that thing. They had, like, carpet shoes.
1: Yeah, yeah.
0: Stuff was crazy. I remember coming to James Dickey's camp when I was in third grade. And one of the days, one of our breaks, we got to go run around on the football field. And I remember getting tackled on that stuff. And it felt like on that AstroTurf. And it felt like concrete. I mean, just... It pretty well was concrete.
1: And it was probably about 120 degrees yeah. down there if you went to Dickey's camp
0: yep.
1: in the summer.
0: Yeah.
1: You get a tan in the bubble playing back there because the sun would come on through right there because I used to work those
0: That's
1: camps.
0: Funny.
1: And, yeah, you get a little tan, little sunburn from
0: yeah.
1: that bubble.
0: This one says... I'll tell you what about Scataboo. For a guy that just shattered his ankle doing flip-flop backflips in the end zone is not a good look. Was it ankle or knee? I can't remember. I guess it was ankle, wasn't it?
1: Yeah.
0: I'm mixing it up. How was Texas Tech able to stop Cam Scataboo when he played in Lubbock? That's a great question because this was before you had a really good defense. It was a year before when it wasn't as good. And you really – I say slow – You slowed him down. You didn't stop him because he still had some, I think, a catch that was really long. But I believe Texas Tech was the only team that he didn't rush for over 100 yards that year.
1: Oh, really?
0: Somehow.
1: Wow.
0: Yeah. All right, back to Tech football. There's a Micah Hudson question, Reser Stadium question. We'll get some of those coming up. Straight ahead. Got a question of the day. It's the bottom line on 100.7 The Score.

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0: Over the weekend, Texas Tech knocked off Oregon State on the road 35-24. Head coach Joey McGuire with what was the best thing to come out of the victory.
3: A couple years ago, we're at Washington State, and, you know, it's a close game, and we find a way to lose the game, you know, instead of finding a way to win the game. And right now, early in college football, as frustrated as I am at times, I'm not going to apologize for being 2-0.
0: The turnaround for the Red Raiders will be a fast one. They take on the undefeated Houston Cougars Friday at Galaxy Stadium. Kickoff is 7 o'clock. Yesterday, Athletics Director Kirby Hocutt announced the dismissal of volleyball coach Tony Greystone. Alyssa Blair will serve as the interim head coach for the remainder of this season. Texas Tech soccer knocked off Kent State over the weekend 3-0, and now they are to conference play. They'll take on UCF in Orlando Thursday at 6.
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5: 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The New York Giants and Jets both won in week one of the NFL season for the first time since 2009. The Giants took down the Cowboys last night 28-20, and the Jets went on the road to beat the Titans 23-10. In week two, the Giants are in Los Angeles to face the Rams, and the Jets host the Packers. I'm Chris Bleck.
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0: Happy to be part of your Monday afternoon. It's the Bottom Line. 100.7 The Score and the 100.7 The Score mobile app. Joyce Woodman, Trent Hilliard, Rogers, and Lucas all with you today. Y'all continue to bring in any thoughts and comments you have on the Yates Flooring Center chat line. We return to a few of those here shortly, but first, question time.
1: 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Life's hard, your water shouldn't be.
0: Trent, some people will tell you stats are for losers. I don't believe they are, but I also believe they don't always tell the story of a game or a season. However, there are certain stats that matter more than others. My question today for you, for Rogers, Lucas, our fine listening audience, what stat through two games are you the most surprised at for Texas Tech football? What did you think would be different from what it is right now? What stat are you most surprised at?
2: The defense's inability to create turnovers.
0: So two turnovers through six games. Two turnovers through two games.
2: Right.
0: Yeah. Two takeaways.
2: Felt like because our emphasis is so much on creating turnovers and doing things that we would be able to. So I think that's a direct correlation in your closer scores as well.
0: Okay.
2: Because you're not creating turnovers, you're not giving the offense shorter fields, you're not taking the ball away, you're staying on the field for a longer time. All those things that, you know, turnovers are just such huge things. So that would be the biggest stat for me.
0: Rogers/Lucas?
3: We kind of work together here, and we're going to go with Jacoby Williams. You know, how many rushing yards he has compared to Cameron Dickey. Quentin Joyner, I didn't expect him to have as many as these other two, but I definitely expected Dickey to be the leading back this season, have most of the workload.
0: So what are the numbers through two games?
3: Jacoby Williams has 33 carries for 187 yards. Okay. Cameron Dickey has 24 carries for 69, and Quentin Joyner has 15 for 68. So Joyner and Dickey are, you know, very close right there. I expected Dickey to kind of be the one guy, and then Jacoby Williams to kind of work in a receiver role too.
0: It's pretty obvious. How many? What's the receiving yardage for
3: Jacoby Williams? Has 73 receiving yards. Cam Dickey has 8.
0: It's pretty obvious that they believe that Jacoby Williams is your best, if not one of your best. Sorry, I said that backwards. One of your best, if not the best, weapons you have on offense.
2: Right.
0: They are force feeding him more than anybody on the offense. You found somewhat of a groove with him in the second half in the backfield, and it kind of was his game in the second half, definitely in the fourth quarter. So I'm with you. I thought it would be a little bit more split than that. But that's pretty interesting. I'm pretty boring here because my answer was the same as Trent's. It's the fact that you have two turnovers through. You had how many? Was it last year? 30. What was the number on total turnovers? Anyway, it was more than 30 turnovers forced a season ago. I think it was 32. More than 30 turnovers you had last year, and you've got two through the first two games. Right. There's defenses that can get away with things because they force turnovers, and it just eat a bend but don't break, and you end up getting turnovers. I think Oklahoma State had one not too long ago that found their way to 10 wins off of that sort of approach. We've seen other ones in college football do that. But simply put, it's just this is a defense that's a really good defense, and I still believe that to be the case. You may not be elite like you were last year, but you're still a really good defense. But part of that needs to be, if you want to bridge the gap to elite,
2: right? Yep.
0: You probably need to force a few more turnovers, because that gets your defense off the field quicker. It gives your offense more opportunities. It's just one of those things. The take three thing is not just a, oh, we hope we're getting three. They have an expectation over there to get three turnovers, three takeaways a game, and you've only had one in each of the first two games. I think there will be opportunity on Friday night to do it. Keep wanting to say Saturday. It's weird. On Friday night, I think Connor Wegman, and he remembers this. He will remember this going in. Now, his approach on it will be interesting. He basically quit the game last year.
2: Yep.
0: You forced him into submission. He's like, I'm done. Halftime, I've had enough. And it was some on sacks, some on just hits after throws. You forced turnovers in that game against him and Houston. As a matter of fact, the backup, who's not even there anymore, had a better game than Wegman did in the second half. Neither was good. But if you want to be where this defense needs to be, some takeaways need to balloon a little bit. Y'all tell us what stat you thought would be better or worse. It doesn't matter. You can just tell us what stat is the most surprising through the first two games of the season. User HCap says, you're a cynic, but you pick the Cowboys to go 12-5. That's what I get for it. That's what I get. I was really stupid, and I was high on something that day. Probably life. Just high on life.
2: You're just a very optimistic person.
0: I am a very optimistic person. The thing I am probably the most cynical about in the world is Dallas Cowboys football. That's how much Jerry has pained me over the years. I mean, I am eternal optimist, but the Cowboys can bring me down. Sheesh. And they did last night. Cam only had 60 yards rushing against us. It's from Mr. B. Cam Scataboo. Okay. Yeah. I got thrown off. I'm like, wait, Dickies, are you ussing another team there? Okay. That makes sense. Yeah, you held him down surprisingly that year. Jan says, were you surprised at how small Reser Stadium is? Also, Corvallis is only about 60,000 people. My granddaughter was born there, so I've been a few times. Not one of my favorite, in quotes, destinations. And another person asked, what did you think about the Oregon State Stadium? They spent a lot of money reducing seats. Well, they needed to reduce seats. If we're going butts and seats, like true attendance, I don't know what the announced attendance is. I can look. It was less than half full, and I was surprised to see that because I had heard about the atmosphere, and they announced 30,000. Not even close. 30,000 is what they announced of a 35,000-seat stadium. I was a little disappointed at how the turnout was. Now, that being said, it was very loud. I think the acoustics in there make it very loud, and that matched up with everything everybody said coming in. And so there was not that many. Now, also, I learned this. Apparently, they didn't have students in. They're on a quarter system there.
2: Oh, wow. Okay.
0: So they didn't have students in town at that moment.
2: Wow.
0: Which is terrible for for football. But, yeah, they're on a quarter system, so they were out.
2: You don't.
0: That's terrible. Yeah. There were some students.
2: Your students still there. Gone for the fall or part of it. Yeah. Never.
0: There were students. Yeah. Some students gone. I mean, still there, but it was not, I guess, as packed as it should have been. And
2: you wouldn't think the weather. I mean, it rained. Going to rain.
0: Yeah, it should be common there. Yeah,
2: that's just part of the deal up there. So.
0: Yeah, I mean, I just kept expecting some sort of late arriving crowd or something, and it just never filled in. Mm-hmm. I did like the actual venue. It was a neat venue, kind of lowered, but it was one of the smaller stadiums we've been to, for sure. I think we have one scheduled at another Pac-12 school. I believe Fresno State's still on the future schedule. I don't know if that one will get played.
2: Do we go to Fresno?
0: I think we have a home-and-home with Fresno State in the late 2020s. I'll have to look at it.
2: It'll probably get played because it's not like anybody else is in line to try to play us right now.
0: We're not far off from getting an announcement for the 2027 game.
2: Okay.
0: We're supposed to get an announcement within a couple of weeks.
2: And this is one like not like the other one that we were supposed to get an announcement?
0: No, I think we'll get an official announcement on this one.
2: Okay.
0: Where it's not leaked to just... Because that one was announced with it not happening.
2: Yeah.
0: But it could be a pretty good opponent. We'll see.
2: Okay.
0: I don't know. It just the whispers sound like you could right. Getting a good one. It is the bottom line on 100.7 score.
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9: With your Double T Network Sports Center, I'm Brennan Riker. Texas Tech football moved up to number 12 in the coaches' poll and stayed at 13 in the AP poll after their 35-24 win at Oregon State. Up next, it's a Friday night showdown with 22nd-ranked Houston on Double T 97.3.
10: It's a swing and a blast, deep right center field. This one's way back, and that one is history. A tremendous shot by Corey Seager.
9: The race to the playoffs and to the top of the AL West continues to tighten. The Texas Rangers won a series against the Diamondbacks, taking the finale 7-6, while the Astros were swept by the Rays, losing 14-4 in their finale. Houston's lead in the division is now at one game. A new era of Texas Tech volleyball is on the horizon as Athletic Director Kirby Hokut announced the dismissal of head coach Tony Greystone. Associate head coach Alyssa Blair will serve as interim head coach for the remainder of the season. The Kansas City Chiefs opened their season against the Broncos as Patrick Mahomes makes his return to the gridiron after a season-ending knee injury in 2025. Coverage begins at 6 p.m. on Double T 97.3. I'm Brennan Riker for the Double T Sports Network.
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0: Thanks for hanging out with us on a Monday afternoon. 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You know, keep your thoughts, your comments, your questions all coming in on the Yates Flooring Center chat line. We'll get back to a few of those here shortly. Before we do, we got jokes.
1: It's now time for the dad joke of the day.
0: Hey, Trent.
2: Yes, Joyce.
0: Did you hear about the big sale down at the Lego store?
2: No, I did not.
0: People are lined up for blocks. You really had to think about that one, Lucas.
3: Well, I'm doing it so you can like my joke when you're done.
0: Oh, that's... So it's a pity laugh?
4: No, I laugh at yours, you laugh at mine.
0: Okay, so it's just trade. Okay. Hey, Trent.
2: Yes, sir.
0: My wife told me to put ketchup on the shopping list. Now I can't read it at all.
5: It could have been worse, John. A lot worse.
6: Anybody want a soda or something?
0: Hey, Trent.
2: Yes, sir.
0: I'm not saying I'm attractive, but when I go in the bathroom and take all my clothes off, I turn the shower on.
2: I like that one. Okay. That was good.
0: You can tell your wife that one.
2: That was good.
0: All right, Lucas, what do you got?
3: I had a friend who was obsessed with collecting magazines. He had a lot of issues.
0: That's good. That is good.
7: Oh, yeah, the clown. The only one of you buffoons who doesn't make me laugh.
0: Do we still have things like magazines that are made nowadays? What? When Sports Illustrated quit printing, that was it for me. That was the one.
2: Yeah.
3: Is the ESPN magazine still?
0: It might be a once-a-month thing.
3: Okay.
0: Or maybe even like once a quarter.
3: Yeah.
0: I don't know. I don't know if they're still around.
3: I know the only magazine for sure is like, Rolling Stones is still around, Nat Geo.
0: I'm sure there's Better Homes and Gardens, some of these that are probably still hanging. But I had for a while the Sports Illustrated and ESPN magazine subscriptions. And, man, there was something about, like, being a kid and getting the Sports Illustrated in the mail once a week.
2: That's one of my favorite Christmas gifts I ever got was back in
0: – Oh, man.
2: 1979, my parents got me a subscription to Sports Illustrated for Christmas, and I remember they put the wrapped up a Sports Illustrated, and it was the Sportsman of the Year, and I'm trying to remember the date because it was the day Willie Stargell and Terry Bradshaw were the Pittsburgh, and then so that was how they gave me the subscription. So I loved getting Sports Illustrated, and as a 12, 13-year-old back then was
0: the
2: biggie.
0: We lived outside of town like for most of it, so my mom would get the mail at the P.O. box most days. So there was always one issue she would never give me.
2: Disappear, huh?
0: Yeah, that one issue always disappeared.
3: When I was younger, I'd get the Sports Illustrated for Kids.
0: Oh, yeah.
3: And get all the little sports cards in the middle and tear them up.
0: Those were good.
3: Yeah. Those are fun.
0: That's when it started for Lucas.
3: That's when it started.
0: the sports card addiction. All right. This text says, time to jump on Sirius. Those jokes are awful. They're over. You don't have to leave now. Just got to bear through it for like 2 minutes. Except this one says, I've got a dad joke for y'all. What time is it when an elephant sits on your fence? Time to get a new fence. That's, I feel like my grandpa told me that one a long time ago.
2: That's an expensive dad joke. Fences are not cheap.
0: No, they are not. Golly. I learned that. This whole adulting thing, that's one thing you learn when you're adulting is if you ever have to get a new fence, it is pricey.
2: Yeah, that's when you always wish, man, I wish I had a smaller yard.
0: Yeah. Okay, more from the chat line. Actually, we'll get to a couple of those in a moment. First, there was something what was it? Oh, so 9/11 was on Friday.
2: It was?
0: I wasn't with y'all on Friday, but I saw this list is crazy. All of these inventions, all of these things happened. Some are inventions, some are movies, whatever. All of this happened after September 11th, 2001. There we go.
2: Okay.
0: After 9/11. The invention of the iPod.
2: Wow.
0: The iPod itself. Not the iPhone, but the iPod happened after 9/11. Actually debuted November of 2001. Twitter, Facebook, Reddit, MySpace, all of them post 9/11. Skype didn't come around until 2003. Gmail. No one had a Gmail account on 9/11. That didn't start till 2004. YouTube, also post 9/11.
2: Wow. Okay.
0: 2005 is when YouTube started.
2: I wouldn't have guessed. I would have thought that was in the 90s.
0: You know something else that we push really hard around here right now? Podcasts. The first ever podcast didn't happen until 2004. Podcast was Oxford's Word of the Year in 2005.
2: Yeah.
0: So podcasts were not a thing when 9/11 happened. Tesla was not around yet. And Uber, that one's not surprising.
2: Yep.
0: iPhone debuted in 07. Android followed after that. All of these movies, Harry Potter hadn't come out, none of them yet. How many do we have now? We're already getting prequels to Harry Potter after there's been 7 or 8 of them.
2: Right.
0: Lord of the Rings movies weren't even out.
2: Those Are you a Lord out. Of the Rings movie guy?
0: Not really.
2: I've tried to watch all three of them,
0: but then
2: it's a struggle to get through them for me.
0: Yeah. There's a lot of sifting through. Some people love them. So.
2: Yeah.
0: But I never watched anything beyond those three. I didn't watch The Hobbit or any of the other stuff. Elf is more recent than 9/11. All of the Pirates of the Caribbean movies, too. Yeah. American Idol was not even a thing. That feels like that's been gone for a while. And it was so popular. American Idol came out in 02. The Office hadn't premiered yet. So. And here's some things that are pretty crazy. Crocs did not make their debut until after 9/11. 2002. Nintendo DS and Wii had not come out yet. And no one had ever said the word selfie, hashtag, mansplain, or YOLO.
2: So you're saying the world was a better place
0: prior to all of this? Yep. That's probably accurate. So I just thought that list was fascinating because all of this stuff was post 9/11. It feels like some of it's been around for quite a long time.
3: And I believe all our new hires, all of them, were born after 9/11.
0: All of our young people right now?
3: Yeah. Mm-hmm.
0: So I would guess so.
3: Jacob, Rogers, all those guys.
0: Yeah.
3: Caden. Yeah.
0: Yeah, there's a pretty big age gap split. You're the youngest of the oldest right now. What are you, 31?
3: 31, yeah.
0: You're the youngest of the oldest, and then everybody else is like 22 and under. There's a question about Micah Hudson. I want to get to that. Thomas Castellanos, haven't talked about him, because I think he will be integrated part of your offense moving forward.
2: Seems like he's getting more and more.
0: Yep. But I think his role is pretty set. For anybody that's asking for a change, I don't think you're getting it with him. I think you know exactly what he is. But we'll get into Castellanos, Micah Hudson, and more of your thoughts from the AIDS Flooring Center chat line coming up. This is The Bottom Line. We also have a bit of breaking news on the other side on 100.7 The Score.

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14: Pistol formation with Castellanos. And he takes the block from Joyner, breaks a tackle. Touchdown, Red Raiders! Tommy Castellanos with his first score for Texas Tech.
13: Texas Tech football moved up to number 12 in the coaches' poll and stayed at 13 in the AP poll after their 35-24 win at Oregon State. Up next, it's a Friday night showdown with 22nd-ranked Houston on Double T 97.3. The race to the playoffs and to the top of the AL West continues to tighten. The Texas Rangers won a series against the Diamondbacks, taking the finale 7-6, while the Astros were swept by the Rays, losing 14-4 in their finale. Houston's lead in the division is now at one game. The Kansas City Chiefs opened their season against the Broncos as Patrick Mahomes makes his return to the gridiron after a season-ending knee injury in 2025. Coverage begins at 6 p.m. on Double T 97.3. Tonight's High School Fan Zone covers Memorial, Cooper, Friendship, and Liberty at 6 p.m. on 100.7 The Score. I'm Brennan Riker for the Double T Sports Network.
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0: 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You can find us on YouTube, Fire Stick, Roku, Apple TV, all the ways that you can take us in. We appreciate you making us part of your Monday. Trent Hilliard sits to my right. I'm Choice Woodman. Lucas White across the way taking care of us. You can also hit us up. Your thoughts, your comments, your questions, your reactions, your overreactions. Cowboys, Red Raiders, whatever you want to talk about. 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Is that gonna be, is that on your Thursday night schedule?
1: That is not one bit. Am I interested in that?
0: No. Are you sure?
1: I'm positive.
0: I think you could have some fun. What if they're like, hey, we need someone in. You getting involved?
1: I'm saying far, far away.
0: Okay. Who in the building is winning the power slap out of all of our hosts and producers?
1: I'm gonna go bro. Rob bro.
0: You think he's got some pack to the punch?
1: Yeah. And enough anger. I think you could bring out some anger.
0: I think I would have plenty of anger if it's just towards Clint. Like I can I'd be able to slap the heck out of him, but everybody else would just kind of be like, yeah, yeah. I'm a lover, not a fighter. Yeah, this whole power slap thing, Dana White, I guess, runs it. Yeah. I mean, he's come. I think he'll be here. They're coming to Lubbock on Thursday night, and it's a double eagle energy thing, so Cody Campbell's involved somehow.
1: Yeah, it's crazy the backing of this.
0: I'm sure he probably knows Dana White or something, but yeah, this is it's interesting. Tell us if you are going to this because I'm curious. Like, it's at United Supermarkets Arena too. Is there going to be enough people to?
1: It's you know if you look at the tickets, it shows a lot of sections sold out.
0: Really,
1: you know, it's that whole lower bowl and
0: semi cheap.
1: I mean, crazy. I mean, relatively, it's you could sit at the top. You know, up there by the concourse area,
0: okay,
1: for like $26.
0: Okay,
1: but I mean, I guess you're mostly kind of watching the big screen,
0: point. Yeah,
1: because you can't see the slap or whatever.
0: You see a big old guy fall. I mean, you'll see that.
1: Yeah.
0: So, I don't know. I might actually watch it. I don't like. Is this on? It's on TV, I'm sure, or some streaming service somewhere.
2: I honestly think it's on Paramount Plus.
0: Oh, okay, that would make sense because UFC stuff
2: on I think there.
1: It's tied is it live?
0: I would guess so. UFC's been tied in on that, so I may watch it on there just to see.
2: Yeah.
0: This is going
1: on. I might have enough interest just to see.
0: Where do we draw the line? Locally. What's a sport? Is power slapping a sport? I don't know.
2: The best part that I find funny for the power slap is that they have weight classes.
0: Yeah.
1: Yeah.
2: For all these slappers. So they have weight classes, even though you're just slapping somebody.
1: Right.
0: I don't know. It's probably still necessary.
2: Yeah, you're right.
0: Because
2: the strength of.
0: Would you want to try to slap Clint or Rob?
2: No.
0: I mean,
2: no.
0: Or one. Not that. It's actually the opposite. Would you want one of those guys?
2: No, absolutely not. No.
0: Hack at you. All right, back to the Yates Flooring Center chat line. I tease this for a little bit. Can we get Micah Hudson more involved? I believe he had one catch for 18 yards. I think I'm right on that. I'm trying to see how many targets he had.
1: I just think we've got to get our receivers in generally more involved. You know, and again, that goes through the whole thing of throwing the ball downfield.
0: Mm-hmm.
1: You know, that usually those are the guys that are trying to vertically stretch the defense a little bit. And you know, we've got to get away from just Jacoby and Terrence being our two two options because neither one of those guys is stretching the field. And, again, kind of goes back to, are we checking down to those or what are we doing? So
0: Hudson was only targeted twice in the game. He was only targeted twice. He caught one for 18 yards. I will tell you, as you can probably say with a lot of guys on a lot of plays, he was open more than twice.
1: Right.
0: You can probably say that about several because you're not throwing it to every open guy on every play. Sometimes because other guys are open, sometimes because you don't see them. But I think this is one of those guys that you've got to – I think I've used this term already, but force feed a little bit. You've got to be able to design plays to get the ball in his hands.
1: Right.
0: Because Micah Hudson is one of your best receivers on this team. Now, Coy Aiken has 6 catches for 79 yards. I love how much he's targeted.
1: Mm-hmm.
0: I like that. Kenny Johnson, 5 for 41. And we've talked about it. We knew this would be a thing where you're trying to keep everybody happy. You're trying to get so many players involved. But he is one of those. I think those top 3 receivers need to have 3 catches apiece every game.
1: Right.
0: Or at least 4 targets apiece every game. I think you should be at least – and that's easier said than done. But I think what you said – if you take some more shots down the field. That's the thing about an offense is balance in an offense is not running the ball 50% of the time and throwing the ball 50% of the time or getting exactly the same amount of yards as carries or yards as on rushing. Yeah. And balance in an offense is being able to keep the defense true. And one of those things is running the football. That provides balance in an offense. One of those things is being able to throw, but part of the throwing game that keeps a defense honest is being able to go over the top. If you have deep plays involved, then that's one more thing the defense is worrying about.
1: Mm-hmm.
0: If you're not attempting that, at least attempting it, then defenses can cheat a little bit. You can start to work in a little bit. You can start... You can open an offense up so much more if you are taking shots down the field because it's in the defense's head and they take one step further back. They play a little bit differently when you're making some attempts down the field. By my count, you had 2 attempts of true deep passes, and good things happened on both.

0: underthrown.
1: It was underthrown.
0: Right.
1: And it may have been intentional, too. Maybe you're underthrowing back shoulder on that thing. So
0: yeah, you did have a safety over the top that could have gotten over there to close it.
1: Sure.
0: But yeah.
1: Sure. But there's one attempt, and then the other one's a touchdown to Coy Aiken. You had two attempts on deep passes. So everybody that's saying you got to throw the ball down the field more, completely agree. Now, easier said than done for us to sit and say that. It's going to be up to Will Hammond, Mac Leftwich, and others in between to make that happen. And receivers to get open. It's the bottom line. We'll update you on some headlines coming up next on 100.7 The Score.

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1: With your Double T Network Sports Center, I'm Brennan Riker. Texas Tech football moved up to number 12 in the coaches' poll and stayed at 13 in the AP poll after their 35-24 win at Oregon State. Up next, it's a Friday night showdown with 22nd-ranked Houston on Double T 97.3.
2: It's a swing and a blast deep right center field. This one's way back, and that one is history. A tremendous shot by Corey Seager.
1: The race to the playoffs and to the top of the AL West continues to tighten. The Texas Rangers won a series against the Diamondbacks, taking the finale 7-6, while the Astros were swept by the Rays, losing 14-4 in their finale. Houston's lead in the division is now at one game. A new era of Texas Tech volleyball is on the horizon as Athletic Director Kirby Hokut announced the dismissal of head coach Tony Greystone. Associate head coach Alyssa Blair will serve as interim head coach for the remainder of the season. The Kansas City Chiefs opened their season against the Broncos as Patrick Mahomes makes his return to the gridiron after a season-ending knee injury in 2025. Coverage begins at 6 p.m. on Double T 97.3. I'm Brennan Riker for the Double T Sports Network.
0: If you miss Pac-12 after dark, you've come to the right place. 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
1: He's Trent Hilliard, I'm Choice Woodman. Lucas White across the way taking care of us. It's a Monday edition of The Bottom Line. Overreaction Monday, if you want. We've still got plenty of thoughts from you on the Yates Flooring Center chat line. I want to get back to some of those. We have three pieces of breaking news, so let's hurry up and get to the headlines.

0: This just in. Dana White will be on the end of the bench tomorrow morning.
1: Oh, wow.
0: Apparently so. Dana White will join Rob Bro and friends for the end of the bench. So you can find out more about Power Slap, UFC, and all of the above. We need our dump button back if Dana White's going to be on there, right? In case there's any wordy dirds said. All right, so there you go. That will be 11 o'clock tomorrow morning if you're wanting to tune in on 100.7 The Score. So, Dana White. That's one piece of breaking news. Number two, we have a kick time announcement for Texas Tech and Sam Houston State. I don't know if they call it Sam Houston State anymore. Whatever they are, the Bearcats. Breakfast, 11 a.m. kickoff.
1: Oh, no.
0: You weren't wanting it?
1: No.
0: 11 a.m. kick. Dang it. Now I don't like the 11 a.m.s. I do like 11 a.m.s, but then I don't.
1: Yeah.
0: Because I got a little peewee football player that plays Saturday morning, so you better.
1: Why do they play on Saturday morning anyway?
0: The peewee football?
1: Yeah.
0: Oh, I think they play actually pretty early. It's like 9, so.
1: Okay.
0: So I'm still not going to make it, but
1: no, you won't on that.
0: Mom will FaceTime.
1: I do like the 11 better than the 2:30. The 2:30 is the worst kickoff.
0: It is the worst, especially in September.
1: Yeah.
0: But it's
1: blazing hot, and it ruins the whole kind of day of watching the other games and stuff too. If you're going, so
0: September something. I actually don't have the calendar. There we go. September the 26th against Sam Houston will be the 11 a.m. kickoff. Of course, you'll hear the game on Double T 97.3 and 100.7 The Score like normal. The game will be on TNT and HBO Max.
1: I about to say, if it's 11 a.m., at least it's not an ESPN Plus game. That would be the night.
0: So I think you probably will avoid ESPN Plus games for the whole season. That's my guess.
1: Right.
0: Unless you're not as good. That could change things, but there you go. And there's that. And then the third piece of breaking news. It is an official sellout within the last hour for Texas Tech and Houston. So if you were wanting tickets, sorry, you're going to have to find them another way, aftermarket, or I don't know. We might actually have some giveaways later in the week. So make sure you're listening to both 100.7 The Score and Double T 97.3 for potential tickets for Friday night's game, because it has reached sellout status.
1: Yep, contact some of those high school parents that have season tickets. Absolutely. That are going to be figure out something to do.
0: It did work out pretty well for one of the 5A districts in town, because three of the big schools are on the bye week, right? Monterey, Friendship, and Memorial are all on a bye week. I'm missing somebody. Oh, Lubbock High as well. So all of those teams are open. All the Amarillo teams, there's plenty of Tech fans in Amarillo. So Caprock, Amarillo High, and Tascosa. So that actually worked out pretty good, where it could have been much
1: For sure.
0: More difficult. So those teams are all on bye. I think Liberty's playing at like 4 o'clock, so that...
1: I know they. As soon as it happened, Hoka went to everybody. It's like, hey, if you can work around it, please do. You know, we don't want to play on this day.
0: Yeah, but we're forced to. Yeah.
1: So, see what you can do with it. So,
0: yeah. So, there you go. Sellout status there, and Coach is right. Find a parent that is tied up from somewhere, of Idaloo or something that normally goes to games, and get those tickets. Fill butts in seats. Tech is ranked number 13 in the latest Associated Press poll, number 12 in the coaches' polls. It came out yesterday. If you missed the news last night, Texas Tech Volleyball has dismissed head coach Tony Greystone immediately. So, very interesting timing on that. Performance hasn't been the greatest for volleyball, so not super surprising there, but the timing was strange. Elisa Blair is the interim head coach and will remain that way for the rest of the season. She will lead the squad tomorrow as Texas Tech hosts Tarleton State to close out their four-game homestand. She was the Blair, by the way, has been a head coach before. She served 1 year at Abilene Christian in 2022. Okay. So there is head coaching experience. Let's see. What other headlines do we have? Rangers victorious yesterday. They'll be off tonight, but they're only a game back of the Astros because the Astros went and got swept by the Rays 14-4 in the finale yesterday. Wasn't close. So Texas will open a new series against the Red Sox tomorrow night. Astros will open a new one against the Royals also tomorrow night.
1: And Josh Jung came back?
0: Yeah.
1: And hopefully he'll stay back?
0: I mean, he was just resting for the playoffs.
1: Yeah, yeah.
0: That's what it is.
1: It started off really well, which surprised me because he's been off so long, but
0: he's chomping at it to get back.
1: Yeah, what,
0: he's been swinging
1: for 9
0: a bunch
1: for the weekend.
0: Yeah, he's been swinging a bunch. So that's, like when he was off, it's just been the running activity. I guess. So fortunately, maybe he was able to stay in rhythm there.
1: Yeah, kept his timing and did that. So good for him.
0: NFL Cowboys, well, they stink. They lost 28-20 yesterday.
1: It's overreaction Monday.
0: It is an overreaction Monday. But I think it's proper reaction from me. They lost 28-20 to the G-Men last night. The Texans fell to the Bills, which is actually where Jamie was. He was in attendance to watch the Josh Allen show. Apparently, it was a pretty darn good game. 36-31. And then tonight, you'll find on Double T 97.3, the Chiefs are normally on 100.7 The Score, but we got the Fan Zone on 100.7 The Score tonight. So, the Chiefs will be on Double T 97.3 taking on the Broncos at a little after 7. Our coverage begins at 6 on Double T 97.3. Y'all hit us up. Your thoughts, your comments, it's all welcome on the Yates Flooring Center chat line. Mark says, who's number 0 for the Cowboys? That's Demarion Overshown, and he got hurt again. He has been a walking injury, unfortunately, and I guess had a hamstring issue last night. How many stadiums have you been to, Choice? I believe, per my count, I believe Reser was the 25th college football stadium I've been to.
1: That's awesome.
0: Yeah, I went to some before I started the engineering gig. But yeah, 25, I believe, is where we're at, and I'll get two more. I've never been to Boulder, so that'll be a... been to Boulder, but never been to that.
1: Right, to the
0: that stadium. And then never been to Nippert at Cincinnati, so we'll check those two off this year, hopefully with two more wins.
1: Do you have a favorite and a least favorite?
0: Oh, man. I actually keep a list in my phone. Let's see. Off of memory... Sun Bowl Stadium is what I've got listed as the least favorite.
1: Okay.
0: That is ancient. Yeah. I love the setup, but
1: the
0: it's
1: mountains
0: just...
1: and all
0: the setup's
1: that.
0: Cool, but you have to literally hike, climb a mountain to get up to the stadium.
1: Yep.
0: They like park down low and then have to walk up. I do like that the setting of the stadium is just everything so ancient. There's not many updates. Worst in the Big 12 was Kansas before they've done any of these updates. So I'll see what that looks like a year or so.
1: That really probably counts as a new stadium. Yeah, I mean, because they've torn it all down.
0: Yeah. Favorite in the Big 12, BYU. Favorite I've probably been to overall, of course, outside of Lubbock, is I really liked Arkansas.
1: Okay.
0: Which was, what was that, Razorback Stadium, whatever it is.
1: Yeah.
0: Yeah, that was cool. All right, keep your thoughts coming in on the chat line. We'll get to a few more of yours, reactions to Tech football, and Trent will bring us Tell Me I'm Wrong next on 100.7 Score.
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2: Over the weekend, Texas Tech knocked off Oregon State on the road 35-24. 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
5: A couple years ago, we're at Washington State, and, you know, it's a close game, and we find a way to lose the game, you know, instead of finding a way to win the game. 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
2: The turnaround for the Red Raiders will be a fast one. They take on the undefeated Houston Cougars Friday at Galaxy Stadium. Kickoff is 7 o'clock. Yesterday, Athletics Director Kirby Hocutt announced the dismissal of volleyball coach Tony Greystone. Alyssa Blair will serve as the interim head coach for the remainder of this season. Texas Tech soccer knocked off Kent State over the weekend 3-0, and now they are to conference play. They'll take on UCF in Orlando Thursday at 6.
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7: The Buffalo Bills beat the Houston Texans 36-31 yesterday with a late touchdown pass from Josh Allen to Joshua Palmer with 1:36 left. Allen threw for 20-29 for 334 yards, 2 touchdowns, and 2 rushing touchdowns on the day. The Bills host the Lions on Thursday Night Football in Week 2. The Texans welcome the Bengals to Houston. I'm Chris Black.
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0: It is that time. Time for Tell Me I'm Wrong. 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He's Trent Hilliard. I'm Choice Woodman. Lucas White across the way. Before you get to it, Coach, I've got a nickname around here. The Minister of Misinformation. I don't know where it came from. This one's not my fault, but it still does fall into my lap, I'm sure. Change of plans, Dana White. Not on the end of the bench tomorrow. He's actually going to be on Tech Talk instead. Flipped. Oh, Lucas was so excited. So he'll be on Tech Talk at or around 3, so like at the beginning of the show. Apparently they got a little time mix-up, but there you go. He will be on one.
1: He's going
0: to
1: be on,
0: though. Or, you know what? Maybe just listen to all of our shows all day, and you'll figure out when he comes on, because I could be lying to you right now, too. You never know. But we do know Dana White will be on our airwaves tomorrow, because...
1: As far as he'll know.
0: Power slap, as of right now, yeah. All right. What do you got, Trent?
1: All right. Tech football. I don't keep up the betting lines, but I heard, I think it was Rob Rowe saying that Tech started as a 9.5 and it dropped to a 7.5 favorite.
0: Yeah, people are betting
1: this weekend.
0: Houston right now.
1: Right, which means it's going Houston.
0: Go scoop up your bets if you believe in Tech.
1: So, usually choice is Mr. Optimism over there, but uh-oh. I'm going to play that role right now. I think Texas Tech wins by 20-plus on Friday. Tell me I'm wrong.
0: Oh, I got to keep my sunshine pumper label, don't I? I don't even know if I'm that optimistic. You know, my original, before the season, I would have put this game around 17 to 20 points. So a three-score game is what I would have put it at. I do think... Before we saw anything, I think you match up well. I think it's one of those where what you do well is what they don't do well, and those sorts of things where you rush the passer well, he doesn't do well under pressure. We saw a lot of it last year, and they haven't. But they have changed a little. They have a pretty stud receiver. They have a better running back. Offensively, they're better. I don't know how they are defensively compared to last year. Somewhere in the same range, I believe. Just through a couple games. Really, there's only one game you can judge either team on, and it's the Oregon State game.
1: All right.
0: Because either the other two are against FCS opponents. And Houston beat the doors off of a Southern team this week. Not a Southern team, a team that's called Southern. I guess they were a Southern team, too. I'm rambling. Anyway,
1: You want to agree?
0: I'm going to agree with you. Why not?
1: Come on.
0: Why not? I'm going to agree with you. I don't know if it's going to match up with my score prediction later when Jamie asked for it, but I'm going to agree with you right now. Sure, why not?
1: All right.
0: I do think there is a chance that you click. One, because I don't believe this team has clicked yet, and I think there's still a lot in the tank to click. But also, I do think your atmosphere is going to be bumping. And I don't know that Houston was on your good side in the offseason. There's a few coaches and teams that were in the, okay, we're okay with you category, including one that beat Oregon this weekend. But I don't know that Houston's in that category. So if you do get the chance to open up, I do think you'll open up on Houston.
1: Yep. All right, Lucas.
15: I think Tech will win. I'll start off by saying that, but I don't think it'll be by 20.5. I think Houston, going to repeat some of what Choi said. Their run game is a lot better than it was last year. And they do have two solid wide receivers and a good tight end, which means Tech's defense will have to focus on more than just one player. Like Saturday night, it was all that one receiver that had 200-something yards.
1: Right.
15: So I think Houston has the availability to spread the ball around a little bit more, but I think Tech will win by 14. But I don't think it'll be a 20-point win. But Tech still wins.
1: Okay. I think it's time to put it together. I think it's time to catch some breaks.
0: Mm-hmm.
1: You know, get the turnovers, feed off the home crowd. I think this is the game that gets everybody back to being excited again for Tech football. I think we'll create 3 to 4 turnovers. We won't turn the ball over. We're figuring out the red zone.
0: Yeah,
1: I think that's
0: that didn't get talked about.
1: That's gonna
0: you went yeah, 3 for 3 for touchdowns this week.
1: We're scoring in the red zone and doing things and have figured out that role. And so, I feel very confident. And I'm usually not that guy.
0: No, you're not.
1: I'm not the sunshine pumper when it comes to Tech because I've been a Tech fan for too long. But I feel good about this game. And what Tech's going to do and get things going. So, yeah, I think it's going to be a fun game for our fans that are going to be out there on Friday night.
0: There are matchups, which will be interesting. We'll have time to get into some of this as the week rolls along. But there are matchups where teams just, for whatever reason, have the mental edge on a team.
1: Right.
0: Like you just have it over another team. And Tech has been that way. The all-time series, I think Houston still has a one-game advantage. I think it's 18-17 all-time. But this century, it has heavily leaned in favor of the good guys. And definitely since they've been in the Big 12 Conference, you've been able to assert some dominance, including a 7-game winning streak. You're on a 7-game winning streak against this Houston team. You've had some close ones. You've had a variety of everything. There's a 27-24 win. There's a 63-49 win. You had the Donovan Smith finisher a few years back.
1: Yeah.
0: Before he went to the other side, he beat him. And was that an overtime game?
1: I believe so.
0: I think that was 33-30.
1: Was it double overtime? Maybe
0: it might have been double. I don't remember.
1: Yes,
0: it was the one where Dana Holgorsen, not Dana White, Dana Holgorsen chose to be on offense first in overtime, which I and then he explained some sort of analytics. I'm like, no, it's simple. You just go. You choose defense.
1: Yeah, so you know what you have to get.
0: You always choose defense. But that was a weird one. Anyway, you're on a 7-game winning streak against this team. And some have been close. The last couple, not so much. Last year was 35-11. You know, it's crazy. If you score 35, you just got done with a 35-point game, and nobody likes your offense right now.
1: Yeah, yeah.
0: You just scored 35 against Oregon State.
1: In the rain, a first-half downpour.
0: If you score 35 against Houston, I still don't think it would be good enough because what your elite defense did for you last year is it masked – any sort of offensive woes, not any sort, but some of the offensive woes or any moments because your defense was just that good. It made it to feel where so many of these games were just at arm's length for a lot of the game. You didn't have near as many tense moments in a game because of your defense. If you score 35 in this game, you might give up 24. Again, just like you just did.
1: I'll make my prediction right now. 38-13.
0: Okay.
1: 38-13.
0: Man, I will gladly welcome that. I'll welcome it. El Jefe says, I got tickets for me and my sons for Power Slap on Thursday. I'm pretty excited. I'm curious what the atmosphere is like. El Jefe, you'll have to report back and tell us. Because I am very curious on that atmosphere. T-Money 806 says, can we throw the ball more than 3 to 5 yards past the line of scrimmage? With majority being wide receiver screen, do they not trust the line to hold for 3 seconds or Hammond's arm? Again, I'll tell you, Team Money, same thing I told the listener earlier. Chart the throws for me. I'm serious. Chart the throws and tell me back how many true wide receiver screens you're doing or screens behind the line comparative to other throws. You're doing a lot of short and intermediate stuff, but a lot of it is Hammond decision making. He's choosing where to put the football. And there are times where you've got guys running free down. Free is probably wrong. But you've got one-on-ones down the field. And he's not electing to go with those. This is the bottom line. Yeah, most interesting facts of the day on the way on 100.7 Score.
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23: 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And he takes the block from Joyner, breaks a tackle. Touchdown, Red Raiders! Tommy Castellanos with his first score for Texas Tech.
22: Texas Tech football moved up to number 12 in the coaches poll and stayed at 13 in the AP poll after their 35-24 win at Oregon State. Up next, it's a Friday night showdown with 22nd-ranked Houston on Double T 97.3. The race to the playoffs and to the top of the AL West continues to tighten. The Texas Rangers won a series against the Diamondbacks, taking the finale 7-6, while the Astros were swept by the Rays, losing 14-4 in their finale. Houston's lead in the division is now at one game. The Kansas City Chiefs opened their season against the Broncos as Patrick Mahomes makes his return to the gridiron after a season-ending knee injury in 2025. Coverage begins at 6 p.m. on Double T 97.3. Tonight's High School Fan Zone covers Memorial, Cooper, Friendship, and Liberty at 6 p.m. on 100.7 The Score. I'm Brennan Riker for the Double T Sports Network.
13: If you believe referees should have to explain themselves in post-game interviews, you've come to the right place. 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Game on, Lubbock.

0: It is time for the most interesting facts of the day, brought to you by Dos Equis and the most interesting man in the world. Trent, did you know Oklahoma State is the first FBS team to snap a 10-plus game losing streak with a win over an AP top 10 opponent?
1: That's crazy.
0: I mean, they were kind of exaggerating on the broadcast, saying this is one of the biggest upsets ever in college football history. When you look at that, it kind of puts it into that category.
1: I mean, they had the nation's longest losing streak.
0: Yes.
1: After UMass had beat Rutgers. And
0: you're right.
1: And they had the longest losing streak, and they beat a team that many people thought was going to win or
0: handle
1: and win the national championship. Not just, I mean, that was crazy.
0: I'm one that has them going pretty darn far.
1: Yeah, yeah.
0: I still do think Oregon figures some things out. I think, because they're not a team that's just vastly different from a season ago.
1: No, no.
0: But they're one that's figuring a few things out.
1: Yep.
0: Seems familiar. They better figure them out fast. Trent, did you know? I found this out from the Giants-Cowboys broadcast last night, that Brian Burns for the Giants has the lowest winning percentage among active players with 50-plus games played.
1: Oh, gosh, not what you want.
0: No. His record is 263, 30-84 as a player.
1: Wow.
0: He has played for some bad teams, but it went up last night, now 31-84. Thanks, Cowboys.
1: Football
0: players better.
1: Bet his bank account's still greater than any of ours in this building right now.
0: I mean, we're going to what power on that?
1: Exactly.
0: All right. Trent, did you happen to know a study found that higher levels of celebrity worship were associated with lower cognitive performance?
1: That makes absolute sense to me.
0: That is one of the least surprising facts of the day that we've ever had. Trent, did you know the dollar sign came from the letter P written over the letter S? Why PS? It was originally the sign for peso in Spain. Eventually, the loop in the P was dropped, so it was just an S with a line through it.
1: Okay.
0: That's how we got our dollar sign.
1: Now, is the dollar sign, is that like a universal? It seems to be a universal thing, but now I'm questioning if it is
0: Euro,
1: or not.
0: The Euro has a different
1: it does.
0: Sign, and then there's pound that's a little L squiggly looking thing.
1: That's right. Yeah.
0: So
1: yeah, the pound is.
0: I think there are plenty of different places use the dollar. I don't know what yen is.
1: Just it's a Y. It's a little Y with
0: two stripes.
1: With the line through it.
0: Yeah.
1: Like a double T, but a
0: there you go.
1: Y thing. Yeah. Yep. There you go. You're right.
0: Trent, did you know more people in Anchorage, Alaska, take a plane to work than a bus?
1: That would make sense.
0: That's still crazy.
1: Little plane things, I guess.
0: I was up there. I mean, they have these small airports all over, especially southern Alaska. Small, like one room airports, and then they fly 737, like Alaska Airlines planes, to these small airports. It's crazy because people will hop from town to town fishing or whatever because it's way more efficient to go that way. But yeah, pretty crazy. More people take a plane to work than a bus. They must have only one bus in Anchorage. It's not that, I mean, it's not a huge town, but it's not that small. All right, y'all continue to bring in any thoughts and comments on the Yates Flooring Center chat line. Mr. B says that throw Josh Allen made against my defense yesterday was probably the best throw I've seen him make. It was incredible. And CJ is wanting a new contract but wanted to fumble the ball at the end of the game. That can't happen again. I don't think he wanted to fumble the ball at the end of the game, but he – yeah. Texture here says Boulder's a really cool town. Resident Aggie says Houston has Wegman. He should be good for 10 points in Tech's favor.
1: Well, that's, we can hope.
0: I mean, my memory of Wegman's different than some people's. Like just last year's game Some people are taking in a full product, but a full season worth of Wegman. It's hard for me to remember a guy that got crunched that bad so much and think it's going to be a lot different this year. You are allowed to get better. You are allowed to change, and I'm sure Houston will attempt to get the ball out of his hand quicker,
1: mm-hmm.
0: I assume. If they don't, they're probably asking for some trouble. Or they may say, hey, they don't have David Bailey and Romello Hite back there, right. So we'll take our chances again this year. And hopefully you have Trey White back. Guyton was close a lot of times. Again, you had plenty of quarterback hits in the game against Oregon State, but those need to have an effect on the quarterback, and it didn't seem to with this Atkinson kid that played out of his mind.
1: Yeah,
0: I mean, we've got the game on again in front of us, and there's a lot of threading the needle and making perfect throws. These aren't just good throws, but perfect throws several times over. Because your defense was positioned pretty well a lot of times. Now, that being said, there were plenty of times where Amir Boyd got burned. And some you got away with, some you didn't. Peyton Morgan was close at times, but not perfect position. By the way, Boyd not listed as a starter this week on the two deep. That's one. There are two big differences on the two deep that came out at lunch. And that was Davin Martin listed as the starter over Boyd. And then Thomas Castellanos as the true number two quarterback. What did you make of what we saw from Castellanos this
1: weekend? I like it. You got a little versatility. You put a little pressure on Will that, hey, you know, you got to go out there. We gave it to you. We've supported you. But if you don't perform – there's somebody that's ready to come in, and you know, some people think, oh, you know, you're messing with the quarterback and you're not showing them confidence. And hey, that should be like every other position. That guy's got to have the ultimate amount of confidence in himself to go perform and realize that there's competition too. And don't be that fragile Baker Mayfield that's going to go, oh, you're not promised me the position, I'm leaving or whatever. You know, bring it on. Okay. Yeah, I've got to perform better. He should, of all people, and probably does, realize he's got to perform better and do the things that if the coaches really are saying, hey, throw the ball down the field, then maybe that spurs him to say, yeah, I got this guy right here who is ready to take over. If I don't perform, let's go perform.
0: Yeah, to the text, you're talking about the confidence and putting Castellanos in at midfield. I don't think it – If you can't let a little pressure motivate, then you're probably not mentally strong enough to be playing the quarterback position. I do get that there is some of the mentality part. You don't ever want to be looking over your shoulder playing. You don't ever want to – it's like to comp it to basketball. You never want to have a player that's worried if they make one mistake that they're coming out of the game. You want them to be able to – play full speed and go at it with everything you got. I think right now there is zero intent. I don't believe there's any intent for Thomas Castellanos to start a game for you. No. I don't think there's any. Now, if there's injury, obviously that will happen. If for some reason Will Hammond wheels falls off, then you get into those conversations. But you're nowhere close to it right now. I think Castellanos provides a good wrinkle for your offense. And that's exactly what we saw, where he helped account for two touchdowns in the game on Saturday. And I think he can be a weapon for you.
1: And I think the thing with Will is it's not, hey, you're making mistakes. It's you're not making plays.
0: Yeah.
1: And so let's go make – don't be afraid to make mistakes. Go make some plays for us.
0: Yeah, I think Will is your starter through and through. But he can have an effect where it's like – hey, I'm playing so well, you won't take me off.
1: Yeah, that's got to be it.
0: Kind of have to force it there. Y'all have a great rest of your day. We appreciate you chiming in. All the thoughts, participation on the Yates Flooring Center chat line. We'll do it again, same time, same place tomorrow. For Trent Hilliard, Lucas White, Rogers Martinez, I'm Choice Woodman. It's been The Bottom Line on 100.7 The Score.

0: Every 3 hours, someone in the U.S. dies in a home fire. And if a fire breaks out, you only have minutes to escape. 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
1: 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I'm Bodie Miller, and this is my wife Morgan.
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12: I'm Nick DeLuca. Kawhi Leonard trade being completed. The Clippers and Raptors going through with the deal, sending Leonard to Toronto for a package including Brandon Ingram, Grady Dick, and draft picks. Teams had agreed to the deal on June 30th, but it was postponed due to the NBA's salary cap circumvention investigation surrounding Leonard. He averaged 28 points and 6 rebounds last season. NFL Joe Brady winning his head coaching debut with the Bills yesterday. Buffalo leaving Houston with a victory for the first time since 2006, thanks to a stellar opener from Josh Allen. ESPN's Pat McAfee thinks the pair or a match made in heaven.
13: And standing by Joe Brady, and then Joe Brady obviously having the entire locker room the way that he does, it feels like they've made the right decision, just if you go off a result-oriented business with what they did to Houston versus what they've done to Houston in the past or with Houston in the past. This dude's an alien, bro.
12: McAfee on the Pat McAfee Show. While Browns coach Todd Monken saying he expects Deshaun Watson to remain the team's starting quarterback this Sunday against the Buccaneers.
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17: The level of fireworks in my neighborhood, I've been here a long time, was unlike anything I'd ever heard. It sounded like I was in a war documentary or something, and it was coming through the microphone. I called the non-emergency number.
18: See, wait a minute. Called the police.
17: I did.
18: On people shooting fireworks.
17: It wasn't normal fireworks. It was like M80s. It was dynamite. There were grenades.
15: Myron Metcalf.
17: At one point, I think I heard a bazooka. There was a missile launcher. My neighborhood shouldn't sound like a documentary on Nam. It shouldn't sound like I'm taking enemy fire in my neighborhood, in my living room.
19: One person writes, Matt, does he go up to little kids with lemonade stands and ask to see their
17: permits?
19: Say that.
17: Don't say that. Y'all are taking it too far.
19: Randy in North Carolina.
20: Myron, what in the world? I can't believe it.
15: Matt and Myron on ESPN Radio and on the ESPN app.
19: Yeah, it is kind of embarrassing the way you are with children and how you don't let them shoot fireworks on the 4th of July.
17: It was intense. It was intense, man. Those were not fireworks that you get from the little pop-up spot.
19: But I do want to, sometimes people say to me, and I understand, it's Matt Myron on ESPN Radio, presented by Progressive Insurance. Matt, you're a little hard on Myron. You know, why? He seems like such a jolly guy. He seems happy. Like, why are you? And then there, you have to remember, this is a man who calls the police on children for sending fireworks on the 4th of July. You call the police on the 4th of July. I mean, that's like calling the police on Santa Claus on Christmas Day for flying too close to your house.
17: If it was too noisy, we'd have a problem. But I called the non-emergency number, which is exactly for those situations. I didn't say, come get these people. I just said, hey, you may want to check on a disturbance nearby. Mm-hmm. People were letting off. Again, these weren't normal fireworks. It was something different.
19: 888-SAY-ESPN. What was your biggest takeaways? You heard the Matt Myrons, the new award that is sweeping the nation. What were your biggest takeaways from NFL Week 1? 888-SAY-ESPN. I'd like to hear what you have to say. We're going to have Herm Edwards on. Herm is late. He probably is on The View or some other TV show that is more important than ours. I completely understand. I can't get upset at him for that. He's got other stuff. One person says, Matt, what about this for the Chicago Bears? Should we call them the Bear Raid?
17: We had a guy on King of the Mountain who came up.
19: Yeah,
17: with
19: I mean, should we use that? I mean, 59 points. That's kind of a Bear Raid
17: if we give him credit. But we just got to make sure like he gets that.
19: Do you remember whose name it was that did it?
17: I think it was Bob. I want to say. I think it was Bob.
19: Okay.
17: Give him credit.
19: I'll give him credit. I think it's a great name.
17: Bear Raid by Bob. Yes, Bob gets credit.
19: Let me give a couple teams that played well that I don't think have gotten credit for their victories. Can we start with the Jaguars, who is Liam Cohen's group? I think people just tend to naturally not pay attention to Jacksonville just because of what it is as a city, but in terms of as a team, they looked excellent. I know it's the Browns. I get all that, but that was a absolute domination from start to finish.
17: It was, and they look really smart for hiring Liam Cohen, right? Everywhere he's been in college or the pros, Liam Cohen has turned quarterbacks who were good into really good or great. Like, that's his track record. That's his history.
19: Well, remember, he kind of revitalized Baker Mayfield's career. People forget that it was that little time with the Rams, and Baker Mayfield specifically gives Liam Cohen credit for revitalizing. He got Will Levis to be a draft pick in the NFL. He really has a history, and now the same thing with Trevor Lawrence.
17: Guys have made millions under his tutelage, and you see why. Trevor Lawrence looked incredible. They got a lot of weapons on that team. The defense is solid. And this is even the team that hasn't figured out really how to use Travis Hunter yet. And if they can figure out that, Matt, which I think he should be a defensive player full time, they're going to be even better.
19: Yeah, 888-SAY-ESPN. And also remember that defensive line, right, with Trayvon Walker and Josh Hines Allen. I mean, those are two of probably the most underrated players in the league. Yes. Again, because they are playing for Jacksonville, people are not going to pay attention to them. But you have a defensive line where those are just beasts on the defensive line.
17: And if they can play that way and you get that kind of performance out of Trevor Lawrence, you're talking about a Super Bowl sleeper. Maybe even not a sleeper. You're talking about a team that can make a run with that defense and with Trevor Lawrence playing the way that he is.
19: Yeah, I thought just watching them, you know, the game is good when it never shows up on Red Zone because they're absolutely crushing. 888-SAY-ESPN. Let's go to Grant in Virginia. What's your takeaway? What would have been your Matt and Myron for the weekend?
0: Well, I tell you what, I can't believe we haven't heard about it all day, but I think it was the dumbest decision in NFL history by a coach to take 3 points off the board to set up a fourth and one in Minnesota with the Green Bay Packers, and then they don't do anything right the rest of the game after they fell on the
19: completely changed the game. Completely changed the game. Took points off the board, give themselves a fourth and one. I hated that decision in the moment, and of course I hated it even more after they didn't get it.
17: If Matt LaFleur continues to make decisions like that this season, he won't have a job after this year. It's that simple. Like, that's what's at stake for him. It's bad decisions, bad coaching decisions, and now you lose a game in the division when you had a significant lead. Matt, that's how coaches get fired.
19: And you very rarely see someone do something like that and the game just completely turns. I mean, it completely turned in that moment. It was you wonder to what extent that'll matter for the year. Again, it's a division game.
17: Well, and on the road too, Matt. Like, on the road, you got to get points. Yeah. On the road, you can't put yourself in that position. I was surprised he did.
19: 888-SAY-ESPN. Let's go to Robert in San Diego.
21: Hey, thank you. Yes, Robert. Man, I got to vent about the Chargers. I'm a lifelong Charger fan. We've been let down so many different ways, but our coach is supposed to be the strength of our team. So to come out of halftime, we get the ball. The first play, we call a timeout. We don't even get the first play out. We have to call a timeout like we didn't prepare. And then we go three and out. It's like, what are you doing?
19: Well, can I ask you a question real quick, Robert? We've been doing some form of Matt Myron for 8 years. Yeah. You're the first time I have proof that there is a Chargers fan. First Chargers fan that not only has ever called, you're the first Chargers fan I've ever seen in the wild. So, Robert, I'm actually very excited about that.
17: There's a bunch of Chargers fans who call.
21: Oh, man, I have another rant.
17: You got to say that for the group chat. Yeah, take that to the group chat, Robert.
19: Exist. All I wanted to say, Robert, was I'm glad you exist. Herm Edwards is here. Herm, you're a few minutes late. What show were you on that was more important than ours?
22: You guys don't want to know. They got me rolling today now, boys.
19: Where were you?
17: He's a star in Bristol. He's everywhere.
22: No, we got that new show, that After Matt show, you know. That's a three-hour show. And then
19: the what show? After what?
22: After Matt, yes. It's basically a three-hour show, and we're going to different press conferences from the coaches.
19: It's called After Matt.
22: After Matt. After Matt, yeah.
19: Who's Matt?
22: Zubin, and we got some other folks that
19: But what's the Matt part?
22: After Matt.

0: you know, after the game.
1: After
0: the game.
2: What channel is that on?
0: It's on ESPN Network. It's on the network, NFL Network.
1: Oh,
2: it's on the NFL Network.
1: Yeah, on the network
0: which ESPN
1: now.
0: Owns now, as you guys know. They own
1: So you're on two different networks now.
0: Well, this is what happens.
1: Yeah.

0: She's always.
1: Yeah, man.
0: Popular.
1: Come on now.
2: I don't know if you know this, Herm.
1: Yes, sir.
2: So Kentucky played Alabama Saturday, and Kentucky tried to run a fake punt, which didn't work and kind of flipped the game. But when the game was over, Coach Will Stein was asked about the fake punt, and he quoted you. He said, I went for that fake punt because, as Herm Edwards says, we play to win the game. I thought you would appreciate that.
1: I do, and just tell Coach I appreciate him, but remember the jingle. You got to say hello first.
3: Hello, yeah.
2: You what does that mean?
1: That gets everybody's attention. See, everybody forgets it. The most important thing I said in that whole deal was I warned everybody I said hello. And when you say hello, people go, who is he talking to? Everybody listens. What? Hell, when you got to say it in a way where you catch your attention. I went, hello. And when you say that, everybody in the room looks around and goes, who's he talking to? And then I went on and said what I said.
2: Yeah. Okay. I forgot about the hello.
1: Don't forget the jingle. Yeah. That's important.
3: Herm, okay. I don't know if you ever done this before. I mean, maybe in the hallways of Bristol, but can you remind us, like, can you give us for Matt Myron the catchphrase that is still viral all these years later?
1: The catchphrase?
2: He just wants you to say it.
1: I said it one time.
3: You've only done it once.
1: I won't do it again.
3: Okay.
2: I'm saying I like it.
3: I didn't know. I didn't know if you were willing to do it.
1: I always tell people hello, but I won't say it.
3: You won't say
1: it? No.
3: I hope it's trademarked. Is it trademarked? I hope no one else can say it.
1: Anybody can have it. They can have it. Say what they want.
2: It's in the public domain.
1: It's okay.
2: Okay, let me ask you a question, Herm. Yes, look at all the games yesterday. Yeah. We did some awards earlier, the Matt Myers, where we talked about the things that were the most important to us. Yeah. Let me ask you, all the games yesterday, all that happened, what do you think was the most important thing you saw yesterday?
1: Oh, the most important thing is the lack of preparation due to the fact that these players don't play in the preseason anymore.
2: Okay.
1: This was bad football. Mm. Let me ask something. So, if you're the Chicago Bears,
2: yeah,
1: okay, and you watch it, you watch what unfolded. This was a game, and I've been around football a long time, guys. I've been around football like a long time. There was 1,000 yards of offense total. 1,000.
2: Yes, that's a lot.
1: Right. The score was, by the way, 59-37.
2: That's a lot. Yes.
1: You know how hard that is to watch?
2: See, I kind of like that.
1: No. Yeah, I know. Fans like it. But when you're the coach on that defensive side of the ball, you're looking at this going, man, what is this, man? Yeah. And here's – you know what? And I've been in some games like that as a head coach where it got away defensively. And when the players came in to watch the tape, I said, hey, I'm going to tell you something. No coach is going in the room with you guys. You go in there as a defense and you watch it. I can't watch.
2: If you were a Bears fan, would you feel good about that game?
1: Oh, the Bears fan, they're going crazy right now. But let me ask you something.
3: They can score.
1: When you say the Chicago Bears.
2: You think defense. Monsters Midway.
3: Yeah.
1: Thank you.
3: Did not
1: I'm not saying you can't score. But, guys, when you play like this, your defense has no chance.
3: Yeah.
1: You have no chance. Because what happens is you continue to just, you press the button, and that defense of yours is getting wore out, man. And it'll catch up to you. It's going to catch up to you in the long run. Eventually, when you get a certain lead. But see, no one could stop anybody in this. No one played defense. It was just one of those back and forth. The Carolina Panthers scored 37 points.
3: That's what I tried to tell Matt. It wasn't all pretty in that Bears game. Coach, I want to go back to something that happened last week, but I think it affects the whole season and the Rams. Not only do they lose, now Myles Garrett is on injured reserve. Yeah. It feels like things are falling apart. It seemed like Sean McVay didn't want to throw anybody under the bus. But if you're the head coach and the front office or the ownership comes to you and says, listen, we're going to leave the night before a trip to Australia.
1: Yep.
3: And we think we have it figured out. And guys are going to get off the plane and basically play football. I mean, they look terrible. Like, how would you have responded to that situation, especially – looking at what the Rams did in that performance?
1: Well, here again, look, they did this when they went to London, and it worked. They won.
3: But London, Australia, those are two different trips.
1: I get it, but this is what they decided to do. Now people, you know, we knew at the end, if they don't win this game, everybody's going to say, hey, by the way, man, you know, what you did traveling-wise, that's what got you. So we can say that, okay? That's part of it. We can say that's part of it, if you like. But I'm going to tell you what the big part is, in my opinion.
3: What's that?
1: No one's talking about it. I said it today. You know who their defense

0: offensive coordinator is? Raheem Morris.
1: Yeah.
0: Who was he with? The Rams.
1: It was the Rams.
2: Yeah.
0: You think?
2: Well, they also got Fred Warner and Nick Bosa back.
0: I'm just saying. He is the defensive coordinator. He calls the defense. He's watched his offense for the last couple years. He knows how to defend this offense.
1: If they were sleep,
0: I'm just telling you, he knows how to defend it. He knows how to defend it. He knows how to defend it, guys.
2: Let me ask you a couple of performance. I mean, the Rams' performance was very disappointing.
0: Yeah.
2: But I don't think there was any disappointing.
0: The Rams aren't out of it, guys. They ain't out of it.
2: Of course not. But there was no performance more disappointing than the Chargers to lose at home to the Cardinals and look pathetic in the process. And then with Mike McDaniel debuting, why do you think that happened?
0: Hey, you know what? This is kind of like the Charger way, isn't it?
1: Yeah.
0: When you watch the history of the Chargers, think about it. Think about all those Dan Faustines they had.
2: Boy, you're going all the way back to Dan Faust.
0: No,
2: Flipper,
0: really.
2: Flipper Anderson.
0: I mean,
1: the Atari 2600 was out.
0: And their whole deal was, their problem then was like, when they went to the cold, they couldn't play.
2: Yeah.
0: You know? But then when I left Cal, I went to San Diego State. And I watched these high-flying Chargers. But all the time in big games, it was like, come on, man. Come on, guys.
1: Never delivered.
2: Go ahead and ask about what you
0: look,
2: want.
0: I think Coach Harbaugh, I think he look, I think he's a good football coach. So I'm not I'm not going on one game. He'll get this thing fixed. He'll get these guys to play.
1: I think who won't get this thing fixed will be the Dallas Cowboys.
2: I knew you were going to talk about the Cowboys.
1: I think you and I both agree they're bad based on what we saw. That defense, they told me Christian Parker was going to save the day. He's going to go into a phone booth and come out with a superhero cape and change the defense. That hasn't happened. And obviously Dak Prescott can't overcome a bad defense. What happens from here with the Cowboys after what you just saw in that loss to the Giants?
0: Well, they didn't score enough points. And if they're not going to play defense, they got to continue to play the way they play. They got to score 30 every week. And when they don't score 30, they're going to be in trouble. Yeah. They're going to be in trouble. Now, this is the opening. Guys, you ain't going to know who you are until after week three in these regular season
2: games. So you think you always have taken the position everybody overreacts day week one,
0: sure,
2: right?
0: Sure.
1: But I love overreactions, guys, Coach. That's my favorite thing to do is to overreact.
0: Football players are not in football shape of playing in a game because your starters wear baseball hats. They stand on the sideline during the preseason. They don't play a lot. And I get it. This is the new era of it. Okay. So everybody kind of looks the same. Now, after week three, these guys finally, they get their sea legs. They understand, okay, now we're playing football. The stamina of playing a game. Look, there's anxiety in your body, man, when you're competing. Right? There's things. They got to go through all that. You know what I used to do in the preseason?
2: Here, what'd you do?
0: I tell the stars, I said, let me tell you guys something. You're going to play at least 60 snaps total in the preseason. Just to get you used to playing football. And I said, it's real important, the second preseason game, that the starters, when we go in halftime, the third quarter, you come out and play. I want you to play a series or two, just like in a regular season game. We go in at halftime, we adjust, then you got to go. So it's just like, this was what happens in the game. I want you to do that. I don't care if you play a series or two, but you have to come out on the third quarter and play. Yeah. Just to get used to it.
2: Let me give you one more thing.
0: Yes, sir.
2: Before you go, because I know you probably have.
0: Oh, I got.
2: We got stuff, Jimmy Kimmel or something.
0: Well, I got Sports Center, and I got ABC Primetime News at 7:50.
2: Yeah,
0: I got things to do.
2: That's
0: man.
2: Right. You got to go on with Peter Jennings.
0: Yeah, I got things to do.
2: Who's the worst team? Titans, Browns, or Dolphins?
0: Like in week one?
2: Yeah, just in gym
1: right now.
2: Like, because they all three were terrible.
1: Yeah,
2: they
1: were bad.
0: Coach, I mean, the Browns, they don't have – they're still trying to figure out who the quarterback is, right?
2: Yeah.
0: Right?
2: I think
0: he might not be in the building, guys.
2: Yeah, he might not.
1: I agree.
0: Okay, he might not be in the building.
1: Yeah.
0: The Titans, I mean, okay, what do you want? I mean, I don't know. He got a young quarterback. He's young,
1: better.
0: Man. He's young. He's young
1: better
0: guy.
1: Than that.
0: Right?
2: What do you want?
0: I mean, I don't know what you're doing. Like, guys.
2: I mean, they scored 3 points.
0: But I'm telling you, man. I'm telling you. Guys, don't ask me who's any good right now
2: All right.
0: until week four.
1: Okay, but the Cowboys are bad. I think we both agree.
0: The Cowboys are bad on defense.
2: So what are we going to talk about? What are we going to talk about when you come next week if you don't want us to ask about anything? You want us to talk about
0: I want us to talk about the games.
2: Okay.
0: And then by week three, I will make my assessment of who I think is a good football team. Right now, the Rams were going to the Super Bowl.
1: They were?
0: Week one.
1: Still
0: and now all of a sudden, oh, the Rams are done. Just stop. They ain't done yet. Just relax. Everybody, man, we're in this world. This is hard, man. This is a hard world, man. Let me ask you this one.
1: Yeah.
2: What?
0: I'll say this. How about them hookums? Yeah.
2: They were good.
1: That was big comeback.
0: Yeah, they were. My wife was right there watching the game, too. She's still in Texas, by the way.
2: That's right.
1: Yeah.
0: You know, she's up in there hooking them. Well, here we go.
2: I can't cheer for them because somehow Emmanuel Acho ends up on the screen every 2 minutes when they win. So I can't do that. You understand?
0: That was a good game for them. I'm leaving them when I leave. I leave tomorrow. I'm going down there. I'm going to text him. I'm going to practice with
2: him. You can see Herm later tonight. He'll be on Home Improvement, Modern Family.
0: I got things to do, man. I got a lot of TV to still do with
2: you. Herm Edwards, thank you very much. I'll give my top 10 games of college football this week.
0: All right. I'll be there. Talk to y'all.
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4: And anytime you looked at the history of this franchise, when they have a good offensive line, when they have a good defensive front, usually high-level winning follows. The New York Giants had 37 rush attempts for 165 yards. There were plays where their running backs went untouched. The Cam Scatterboo touchdown, Isaiah Likely had nobody to block, and he was the lead blocker on the play. It was incredible watching what they did. John Harbaugh subscribes to the formula of being able to have 50 runs plus completions. Last night, the New York Giants had 60 runs plus completions. They held the ball for over 36 minutes. They played keep away from Dak Prescott. One of the best ways to stop that high-powered Dallas Cowboys offense is keep them off the field. And that's exactly what they did.
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1: I'm Nick DeLuca. Kawhi Leonard off to Toronto. The Clippers and the Raptors completing the Leonard trade for a package including Brandon Ingram, Grady Dick, and two unprotected first-round picks. Teams had originally agreed to terms on June 30th, but it was postponed due to the NBA's salary cap circumvention investigation surrounding Leonard. And the Clippers led the Raptors to their first championship in franchise history back in 2019. NFL, Deshaun Watson will remain the Browns' starting quarterback on Sunday against the Buccaneers. Head coach Todd Monken saying the whole offense needs to be better.
2: We got to play better around him. We got to call it better. And he's got to play better. It wasn't just our inability to function consistently as an offense was a byproduct of coaching and playing.
1: Watson finishing 16 of 22 for 205 yards with a touchdown and a pick in yesterday's 34-10 loss to the Jaguars. Browns trailing 24-0 at halftime, tying their worst halftime shutout in the last 35 years.
3: Hey, it's Evan Cohen. 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
5: 49ers at Raiders. 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
7: 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Does Chris Berman say it?
6: 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The Raiders.
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6: The Raiders
5: had a really good game this week. Kirk Cousins looked good, Myron. Yep. He did.
7: Ashton Jeanty, they got some pieces.
5: Ashton Jeanty looked great too. Matt Myron on ESPN Radio. One of the things I'm going to update you about over the course of the next few weeks is we're entering the fall here in Kentucky. And in Kentucky, we have a lot of small town. Well, I mean, we're in the fall everywhere.
7: Yeah,
5: but specifically where it matters the most, which is here in Kentucky. We have a lot of small town festivals, right? Okay. You know, we do fall festivals here where you like have in small towns do them
7: here too. Yep.
5: This weekend in Berea, Kentucky, it is the Spoon Bread Festival. Do you know what spoon bread is?
7: Spoon bread. Is that a bread?
5: Josiah, do you know what spoon bread is?
9: I have no idea.
5: It's like
10: isn't
5: bread.
10: That a Soundgarden
5: it's like
10: song?
5: Bread. What'd you say?
10: Isn't that a Soundgarden song? No, that's Spoon Man. Never mind.
5: No, the spoon bread. Don't just come in. And if you don't know, James, don't just come in here and start talking about Soundgarden.
10: That's a good joke.
7: It was a good joke.
5: Spoon bread is like bread that's like pudding. Okay. So it's like cornbread if it was pudding. Look it up online. It's very, very good. And they have it. I think the Berea is like the centerpiece for it. So you could come down here to Berea, Kentucky, and have some spoon bread.
7: Why not just call it pudding if that's what it is?
5: Because it's spoon bread. That's what it is. And they're having a festival in honor of it. Berea. Also, a little fact here. Did you know Berea was the home of a famous Supreme Court case? They sued the state of Kentucky to allow them to integrate. They wanted to integrate their student body when it was banned in Kentucky, and the Supreme Court went all the way to Supreme Court.
7: Wow.
5: So
7: I didn't know that or spoon bread.
5: You know what? Okay. This is what I'm here to do. Is to educate you. All right, college. We had a lot of college football as well.
7: We did.
5: You know, everybody focuses on the NFL, but there were some great college games, and a lot of you may not get to see them all because you're caring about your team. So that's why I do Matt's top 10 college football games of the week. Myron, are you ready?
7: Always.
5: What's up first?
4: Number 9.
11: Number 10.
5: Why did you do that? Did it say number 9 and number 10?
7: Which one?
9: It hit both at the same time.
5: Okay, let's try it again. Let's turn the music off. We are going to get our stuff in gear here. Okay? I cannot continue to have these technical difficulties. Let's try it one more time.
7: Okay.
5: We're going to give the top 10 college football games of the week.
7: Yep.
5: What's up first?
4: Number 10.
5: Thank you very much. Missouri. They played Kansas in the Border War. And they invoked the Civil War in the game. Kansas did. Said the good would rise over evil and the North would beat the South again. Yeah. Instead, that's not what happened. The South, unfortunately, the South had a comeback as Missouri wins 38-29 or 38-21 with Austin Simmons with 289 yards. I don't like that they invoked the Civil War, Byron, and then lost.
7: But, you know, I think all's fair in rivalry games. You know, sometimes it cuts that deep. But I also think Missouri was allowed to do what they did at the end, trying to score with 30 seconds to play and kind of stick it to them. Kansas didn't like that. But listen, that's what comes with a rivalry game.
5: Eli Drinkwitz did not like the video. I'm just saying, listen, if you're going to invoke the Civil War, Kansas, you better win.
7: You better
5: we cannot
7: win.
5: Have, you cannot let the South rise again.
7: You gotta win that game.
5: There's a lot at stake, Kansas. You can't be doing that.
7: No, you can't. You gotta win that game. But
5: you
7: I also,
5: gotta win.
7: Hey, I'm gonna
5: Missouri, do that.
7: Missouri went
5: right,
7: for it
5: what's
7: at the
5: next?
7: End.
5: Yep.
9: Number 9.
5: North Dakota State beats Air Force 38-32. Why should you care? Because North Dakota State dominated FCS for years and years and years. And then they decided to come up to FBS and try to take their hand at the big sport. And now they've started 3-0 with three big wins, including beating Air Force. Wouldn't it be amazing, Myron, if North Dakota State, who's played in essentially the second division for 25 years and dominated, comes to Division I, and they have a shot of making the playoff if they keep winning.
7: It's amazing. I played against North Dakota State as a D2 school, so their rise has been amazing to watch. And let me tell you something. There's a bunch of oil money out there. They can compete in the NIL space with teams in that level.
5: It would be one of the most amazing stories of all time. They could, if they were to win out, make the playoff in their first year in FCS. Something to watch. Let's go to next.
9: Number 8.
5: Duke 31, Illinois 27. Now, why do you care about this? It was a bad, bad, bad weekend for the Big Ten. Lots of losses, including Ohio State at Texas. Washington barely beats Utah State. We've got more that I'll read on the list, but this was a bad one as well as Duke goes on the road and beats an Illinois team that was hoping to compete at the top end of the Big Ten.
7: Yeah, I mean, the story so far has been the SEC, I think it's 8-2. In nine conference games right now against Power Four teams, and I think the Big Ten's sub 500. So you're talking about the SEC really proving itself and the Big Ten not really stepping up to the plate. Mississippi State destroyed Minnesota up here, too, over the weekend.
5: Yeah. Unfortunately, throw that in with Missouri, Kansas. The South is having a. South is having some. We need to get the yeast down and let them. Go
7: don't
5: back
7: let them
5: down.
7: Rise too much. We ain't got no teams.
5: What's next?
9: Number 7.
5: Yeah, Iowa and Iowa State, the Battle of the Corn.
7: I watched it.
5: Iowa won 16-13. But the most amazing thing about this to me is for the third straight year, Myron, the winning kick. The game has been won by a kick with time expiring. And for the third straight year, a walk-on kicker from the state of Iowa, three different guys have kicked at the buzzer. Three different walk-ons from Iowa have decided the Iowa-Iowa State game in three straight years. Isn't that odd?
7: I love that. It feels like fitting for that rivalry. Also, you can tell me that one of those teams lost every player from a year ago and the other team brought everybody back and added some all-stars. It would still be a close game, Matt. For whatever reason, that game is always close.
5: And it's always like 13-10. It's never a fun game.
7: 12-7. It's always one of those.
5: It's always that. You know the guy Freddie that during the World Cup was driving around the country?
7: Yeah.
5: He was at that game. That was his first introduction to college football. He was at Iowa State this weekend.
7: He's still here?
5: Well, no, he went home, but then he came back.
7: Okay.
5: So, welcome back, Freddie. I hope you're doing well. What's next?
9: Number 6.
5: I'm going to take you out to Oregon, Division 2. Now, if I told you that the Willamette Bearcats beat the Pacific Boxers 6-3, you would say, that sounds awful. And you would be correct. But here's what's interesting about it. Willamette wins 6-3 over Pacific, but when the game was over, everyone shook hands. You want to know why?
7: Why?
5: Next year, they're becoming one school, and the two teams are combining.
7: Wow. Okay.
5: The two schools voted earlier this year to combine into one school, and then they played one last time. It was 6-3. That doesn't say a lot about what the new school is going to be like. They will be the University of the Northwest starting next year.
7: You know, a lot of teams are doing this and talking about it in this era, but I tell you what, everybody's not going to be on scholarship. So
5: I tell you where that ain't going to happen. LSU, Ole Miss on Saturday. I don't think those two teams are combining. What's next?
9: Number five.
5: I told you all at the beginning of the season to watch the two teams in Utah, BYU and Utah. They both had big wins. BYU 28-17 over Arizona. Utah 43-10 over Arkansas, demolishing BYU and Utah. One of those teams, Myron, in my opinion, is going to the national playoff, and their game, which will be in November, could be one of the biggest games of the college football season.
11: Another beneficiary of the NIL era. You know, they got big spenders around both of those schools, and you're seeing it on the football field. Utah, to me, looked really legit. I don't have to play at Arkansas, but that team can go.
5: To beat an SEC team 43-10. It's pretty awesome in week two. What's next?
9: Number four.
5: Wake Forest beats Purdue in West Lafayette 38-36 in double overtime. An exciting game where Purdue made a lot of mistakes down the stretch. But what's interesting, Purdue, which just a few years ago, you may remember, beat Ohio State the year Ohio State had a shot at the title, has now lost 23 straight games against Power Four opponents. Poor Purdue falling apart. Barry Odom is their coach.
11: The AD shouldn't say anything else about Indiana or any other
5: school.
11: Remember
5: saying he was going to win all the national championships.
11: He's got his own problems to deal with at West Lafayette.
5: 23 straight losses. What's next?
9: Number three.
5: In one of the bigger upsets, how about Michigan? After they actually, in my opinion, lost to Western Michigan. Yeah. They host Oklahoma, a team that has its sights set on the playoff, and they beat them at home 17-10. Oklahoma looked absolutely terrible. What a shocking switch of a result, Myron, in 1 week.
11: At a minimum, you thought that Oklahoma defense was elite, and Michigan didn't have any problems with that. So big, big loss for Oklahoma and bounce back game for Bryce Underwood in Michigan.
5: Number
9: two.
5: Let's go up to let's go down to Stillwater, Oklahoma, where Oklahoma State, 1 week ago, they lose to Tulsa 24-14. Looks like they might be the worst team in the world. And you know what our guy Eric Morris does? He flips it. The next week beats Oregon 39-31. Drew Mastercker, a guy that probably no one out there knows, but very well could be a first-round NFL draft pick at quarterback, 300 yards passing, 100 yards rushing, and Oregon takes maybe their worst loss in a decade. Dan Lanning's team was predicted by some people to win the national championship, Myron, and now they started barely getting by Boise State, losing to Oklahoma State, maybe losing his two coordinators, and Dante Moore not having the season we thought.
11: All the questions we didn't imagine we have at this point with Oregon, but they're valid.
5: Yep, and finally,
9: number one.
5: This is not a huge surprise. We go down to Austin, Ohio. Texas ends up winning 24-23 over Ohio State in the game of the weekend. Arch Manning finally has a performance on the national stage that we've thought he would have for a long time. Myron, this was one of the great college football games in the fourth quarter. Ohio State dominates the entire game, but then Texas with a great comeback and gets the victory.
11: It was kind of cool to see Arch Manning running down the field after the game, just the excitement of that. That was fun to watch.
5: Did you come away with that thinking both those teams will be in the playoff?
11: Yeah. We may see this again. I also think Jeremiah Smith is the greatest player on the planet right now.
5: And on the
11: could
5: planet?
11: Be your number one pick. Well, in college football, could be your number one pick. I mean, that has to be a consideration.
5: Do you believe in Texas? Like, for years, they've kind of teased us. Is this the real deal Texas team?
11: Yeah, they were down late, and they came back against Ohio State. You got to believe in them.
5: Yeah, I do as well. So those are your top 10 college football games of the week.
11: Like that.
5: You like those, Meyer?
11: Yeah.
5: I bet nobody else in the country has Willamette and Pacific 6-3.
11: That's good. That's good stuff.
5: But they're combining into one school.
11: Yeah.
5: That's pretty amazing. We're going to get you ready. Monday Night Football tonight, the Chiefs and the Broncos from Arrowhead. That's next here on Matt and Meyer.
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0: is Matt Myron here on ESPN Radio. Fun Monday, reviewing the NFL and college football. Monday's going to be great here with our Matt Myron Awards,
1: yeah,
0: with the top 10 games, with Herm Edwards. How are you going to miss a Monday here? It's like Triple M, Matt Myron Monday. How about that?
1: That's a
0: good name, right?
1: Yeah, make sure you follow and subscribe the podcast.
0: Yeah, follow podcast. At Matt Myron on Twitter, Matt Myron on Instagram. Just do your thing. While you're doing that, let's look at James in West Virginia. What are you doing, James?
2: Driving home from work.
0: All right, what do you got?
1: Yeah, what's up?
2: Okay, I got a new segment for you. On Fridays, you should recap everything that Myron got wrong.
0: Ooh, I like that. That would be a good segment. Myron's mishap. That actually would be a great segment because, I mean, a lot of people don't realize what nonsense he says all week. I kind of like that one, James. I like that idea. I appreciate it.
1: What about stuff I do right?
0: That wouldn't take as long.
1: You know, that's more Myron's marvels, maybe. The things
0: that's
1: I
0: more
1: do
0: of just
1: great.
0: A hit. Charles is in Austin. Go, Charles.
3: Hey, guys. Hey, you guys were just talking about the Oklahoma State game where Mestemaker, you know, went up against Dante Moore, who probably be the number one pick, and you know, beat him. That kid's, his story is pretty amazing. I live in Austin. He went to high school in Austin. My son played against his high school, but the only time he ever played against Mestemaker was when Mestemaker was playing defensive back, because that kid never started in high school.
0: And is that
3: his
0: right?
3: Story's all, yeah, he was a backup both his junior and senior year, walked on at North Texas, was a back. I think they said he started like fifth string his freshman camp, and then by the beginning of that season, he was the primary backup, and then started last year for
0: Now that is amazing to go from not playing quarterback in high school, fifth string at North Texas, and he could be a first round pick. This is a loaded quarterback class, but I know. For instance, I think it's Todd McShay has him as one of his top five quarterbacks in the class. Myron,
1: I don't know if there will be a more viral moment for a quarterback than him jumping into the end zone like Elway. And kind of getting flipped around. That was incredible, man, to see.
0: You do still wonder, though, how a team beats Oregon but then loses to Tulsa the week before. That is a crazy thing. Reginald in Mississippi. Go ahead, Reginald.
4: How you guys doing today?
0: Good.
1: Reginald.
4: I promise to be real quick. Dallas Cowboys, Cleveland Browns, Giants, Kansas City, and Denver. What a difference a coach makes. Dallas last 5 years, Dallas record with the Giants, 9-1. It's obvious they came in with a nonchalant, going to be business usual, easy work. Congratulations to Harbaugh and the coaching staff for reminding the players who's been stealing to eat their french fries. We look at Cleveland, with all the mistakes, mental mistakes and all that, we can't blame the players. They are professional athletes. Obviously, something needs to go on with the coach. We need to start doing a better job. Kansas City and Denver, tonight we're going to see
1: you
4: what
1: said
4: good
1: you'd be
4: coaches
1: brief.
4: Are.
1: You know, you can't. You
0: that's
1: know,
0: like, all right, Reginald. I
1: yeah,
0: like,
1: I like it. It was
0: I thought
1: good.
0: That was a good call.
1: It was.
0: I thought
1: good.
0: That was a good call. I love the fact when people from Mississippi talk, they say things like, you're going to get your dogs with your french fries. And I don't even know what that means, but I like it.
1: Mississippi people also say, I'm not going to stay too long. And then 2 hours later, they're still
0: they're
1: at
0: still
1: the function.
0: Well, he brought up the Broncos and the Chiefs. 8:15 on ESPN and ABC, the debut of Monday Night Football. Patrick Mahomes returns to the field after his surgery last year with his knee ligaments.
1: Big.
0: What do you expect to see from our guy, Patrick, tonight?
1: Nothing spectacular. Not right away. I mean, he's coming off a knee injury. The greats have struggled to bounce back after an injury like that. I think if you're Kansas City, you got to be really conservative. I think Kenneth Walker is going to get the majority of the touches in that offense. And then you just hope your defense is good enough to slow Denver down. But I don't think we're going to see Mahomes doing all the elusive and acrobatics and the ad-libs. I think he's going to stay in the pocket and try to keep himself upright so he can play another game.
0: I do, too. I mean, listen, you don't spend that kind of money on Kenneth Walker unless you're doing it to protect Patrick Mahomes, right? I mean, that's why you're doing it. That's why you bring him in. You know, that we saw the replacement for Walker Price in Seattle play really well, so now Kenneth Walker's got to show his worth. I think he'll do that. This is a big game, I think, just for sort of the Chiefs telling the league they're back, right? I mean, the Broncos went 14-3 last year. That's easy to forget. If Bo Nix doesn't get hurt, they're probably playing in the Super Bowl. And so if the Chiefs – I think the Chiefs, you want to say, hey, the 6-11 was a blip on the radar. This is what we are. I also think this is kind of the start of phase two of Patrick Mahomes' career. And so the question is he going to have a Tom Brady, like where his phase two is as good as his phase one? Or is this going to be a significant drop-off? I think tonight's the start of sort of answering that question.
1: No, it is. I think he still has a lot of this phase one personnel, though. That's the problem. We're looking at Travis Kelce. Looks like it's the end for him. There are some aging defensive players. So I do think Mahomes is going into that chapter, but this may be the end of that first installment for him.
0: When Mahomes has had success, he's had a really good running back. But he hasn't had that the last couple of years. And now he gets it again. Right. Yeah. So I think there is a chance, even with, you know, I mean, he's never had great receivers. Right. He's always kind of had Kelce was better than he is now. But the running back has always been a key position for him.
1: Yeah. It'll help. I mean, you got the Super Bowl MVP. I think it's going to be a team that is very run heavy, at least early in the season, until they feel like Mahomes can trust that knee. So I just don't think you're going to see the Mahomes that we're accustomed to seeing for a long time, which is fine. But even that, this is a team that was bad last year. This is a team the year before that won a lot of close games. So I don't know that we've seen an elite Patrick Mahomes in 3 years, and this could be four.
0: All right, what about the Broncos? Do you expect Bo Nix to sort of repeat how he played last year?
1: Even better if he's healthy. Jalen Waddle comes in. I think in that Sean Payton offense, it'll be even better. We know what that defense does. So I think the Broncos are a Super Bowl team. I think that's their ceiling. And it starts with a game like this. Now, you come out and lose on the road to Kansas City. That doesn't end those Super Bowl dreams.
0: No,
1: but
0: no.
1: If you lose by 10 or more, now all of a sudden people start questioning your path.
0: Thank you guys very much for listening. Thanks to the folks here in Somerset, Kentucky. The head of tourism just told me, Myron, come visit. All right? They want you here in Somerset.
1: I'm going to come down.
0: I'm going to get you some spoon bread.
1: Give me some bread and a spoon.
0: Well. I bet Harry Douglas knows spoon bread. Freddie Coleman may not, but they're next. We will see you tomorrow. It's been Matt Myron on ESPN Radio.
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1: I'm Nick DeLuca. Kawhi Leonard trade being completed. The Clippers and Raptors finalizing the Leonard deal after originally agreeing to terms on June 30th, postponed due to the NBA's salary cap circumvention investigation surrounding Leonard and the Clippers. He led the Raptors to their first NBA championship in franchise history back in 2019 before leaving for LA. That offseason trade package including Brandon Ingram, Grady Dick, and two unprotected first-round picks. In the NFL, Steelers head coach Mike McCarthy non-committal about corner Joey Porter Jr.'s return after opting not to play him in Week 1. Porter missed training camp due to a back injury, has been in the midst of a contract negotiation during the offseason with some trade chatter leading into the start of the year as well. Browns head coach Todd Monken saying quarterback Deshaun Watson will remain the starter on Sunday against the Buccaneers. Watson finishing 16 of 22 for 205 yards with a touchdown and INT in yesterday's loss in Jacksonville.
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3: This is Freddie and Harry.
4: Eddie in St. Louis. Long time no chat, brother. Eddie, what you got, my friend?
5: Freddie, I got to tell you something, man.
4: Okay.
5: You got me in so much trouble, brother.
4: Uh-oh. What did
5: man,
4: I do?
5: Man, I was listening to you because you and this one guy was going at it, and I wasn't about to leave. So I kept listening. And then the dispatcher came on and told me where I was at. Lieutenant wanted to see me. I said, hey, I'm in route. Man, I didn't know the lieutenant was standing outside my car looking right at me. And I looked at him, and he told me, oh, so that's more important than me? I said, no, sir, it's not. Oh, it's not? Well, let me tell you something. Do you know where 505 Washington is? I said, no, sir. Man, I drove down there, know what it said. It said, Missouri Division of Unemployed. He said, if you ever listen to Mr. Freddie Coleman and not what I'm saying, that's where you're going to be working. Now, get your butt in here. Oh, man.
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0: and salutations, brothers and sisters. Welcome to the best show on your radio. It is a Reggae Monday. Freddie and Harry and we are here. The we being all the horsemen. Me, Freddie Coleman, Harry Douglas, Shannon Penn, Josh Kapke, and YOU on the ESPN app. SiriusXM Channel 80, as well as tune in. And don't forget to tell that smart speaker to play ESPN Radio. Number one, Harry Douglas, kudos. Knocking it out again Saturday with College Game Day on YouTube with him and Harry Lyles Jr. Then on SportsCenter, putting everybody's suit game to shame with your suit game. Poor Randy Scott, poor Gary Stryski. They need a new suit man or suit woman to try to compete with you. So you had that on Saturday, and then on Sunday. I think the Bears just scored again. You had a chance to do the highest scoring opening game in the history of the NFL. You and Steve leaving the call. Chicago Bears beating the Panthers out of Carolina 59-37. So, Brother Douglas, well done.
1: Well, Freddie, unbelievable game to be a part of yesterday, the Carolina Panthers versus the Chicago Bears in Charlotte, North Carolina. And the vibe around the stadium was unbelievable. You had the Panthers fans, you had the Chicago Bear fans. On my way to Charlotte, on my airplane, I had a layover in Atlanta. Yeah. It was probably, I would say, 90% of the people on the airplane were in Chicago gear. Wow. So I knew it was about to be an amazing crowd yesterday afternoon. But, man, 96 points between these two teams. It was a 31-31 ball game midway in the third quarter. And then the Chicago Bears just said, you know what, let us stop playing around. Let's go ahead and put the pedal to the metal. Mm-hmm. But watching Caleb Williams, and I said all the way back in January, I remember being on Get Up, and I said in January that Caleb Williams will win MVP in 2026. Uh-huh. Oh, my gosh. He did not disappoint in week one, because it's one thing to watch him play on TV.
0: Yeah.
1: To see him play in person is a whole nother ball game. And that touchdown pass that he had to Cole Kmet, when he made the throw, number one, I didn't think he was going to make the throw, because the way they were going, it was right behind us. And I was like, man, there's no way he's throwing that football. He's going to probably throw it to the check down. When he made that throw and put it only in the spot where his tight end could catch it,
0: absolutely.
1: I turned around at our producer, Beth Fabers, and I basically, in a silent voice, said, wow, are you kidding me? And it's one thing to be arrogant walking around the world.
0: Yeah.
1: It's another thing to have arm talent arrogance. And that's exactly what Caleb Williams has at his disposal. But Freddie, he did a great job the entire day throwing the ball to the check down. Absolutely. There were a lot of times that they were trying to hit the home run hitter, but it wasn't there. So Caleb Williams said, you know what? Let me take my check down. And the check down ended up being 10, 15, or 20-yard gainers because he was patient, and he didn't get tired of making those deposits right. and playing boring football. But, boy, when it was there,
0: yeah,
1: and he had an opportunity to escape the pocket as well, too, it was a big play waiting to happen. But that arm talent arrogance was on full display in Charlotte, North Carolina yesterday, and I love everything that I've seen from the young man.
0: Because believe me, he has never lacked any kind of confidence, arrogance, whatever description you want to have, because that pretty much described all the Giants fans I ran into last night at the game at MetLife Stadium. My wife Denise and I had a chance to go, she being a Giants fan, I'm being a Cowboys fan, and we had not had a chance to see a game together as an NFL game. So she got us great seats. HD went to 200 level right there. It looked like I was watching the game on TV just in the NFL field. Met one of your compadres, David Tyree, said to say hi, by the way.
1: Oh, man.
0: He was signing
1: autographs. I haven't spoke to him in so long.
0: Man, he said he is so proud of you. He is a big fan of the show, but he says keep on doing your thing with your journey. Everybody that came up to him, man, it was like fanboy moment. And David Tyree, a Syracuse man. My wife Denise, a Syracuse woman. So I had a chance. Yes, we family. So he had a chance to say hi to you. But it was really cool being there for opening night, no matter what the final score turned out to be. And
1: but I need to ask you, though, like, how was that vibe in MetLife Stadium, especially 9/11 was on Friday?
0: Absolutely.
1: Remembering so many people who lost their lives and the families that, you know, are still mourning those loss of loved ones. How was the vibe in MetLife?
0: They always do a fantastic job, especially when you're playing a game in that stadium where you could literally see where the towers used to be across the river that separates New York and New Jersey. And the pregame ceremonies, honoring the first responders, honoring the NYPD, the FDNY, everybody, they always do a spectacular job. But it's one thing to see that on TV. And I tell people this all the time. TV dilutes how great things really, really are when you have a chance to be in a building or at a concert or any kind of event like that. And just being there and feeling that kind of vibe and having that patriotism from both Cowboys and Cowboys fans together. The one thing they were united about was not going to be who their teams were playing. It was going to be united about that, where it was 25 years ago involving 9/11. So just being in the MetLife building, being a part of that scene was really, really, really cool. And it's something that I'm never going to forget, no matter what the final score turned out to be, which brings us to...
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0: And that good old reggae main thing brought to you by hands-free Skechers Slip-Ins Aero Burst, high-performance running shoes that cut through the wind. So is it a case of same old Dallas Cowboys defense or different New York Giants? Put it this way, HD, my dad didn't care about my feelings. We get home from the game last night, and he goes, oh, what happened to your team? I said, well, you know, the Giants got the better of my Cowboys. He goes, well, I'm sorry for that. I said, you're not sorry, because he doesn't like the Dallas Cowboys at all. And the fact that his daughter-in-law is a New York Giants fan, and his son, I guess I've been disowned now. Based on that.
1: No.
0: He was not even thinking about my feelings involving last night. But when you are a better coached team, for the first time in a long time, we can look at a New York Giants team. And this is not overreaction. We had a pretty good inkling this could possibly happen with the New York Giants. But the New York Giants are coached by football people. John Harbaugh wants guys that love football and want to play football. He doesn't want analytics. He doesn't want guys looking like they're accountants. He doesn't want data centers. He wants guys that know how to play football, that love football, and he has football people around them. For the first time in a long time, the Giants looked like a football team that was coached by football people who know what the hell they're doing.
1: Freddie, I knew coming into this ball game, if the Giants said that we're going to test this run defense of the Dallas Cowboys, that they were going to see early on, if there was a difference in what we've seen in 2025 from a run defense perspective within 2026, a year later. And you look at the makeup of this football team. Number one, they bring over John Harbaugh after he gets let go from the Baltimore Ravens. So immediately they said, we need to change the culture and get back to the Tom Coughlin days when teams actually feared the New York Giants because of the physicality, the offensive line, the defensive line, you know, OC, Justin Tuck, Chris Canty. You had all those guys on the defensive line that offensive lines feared when they played against them.
0: Right.
1: So they go and bring over Patrick Ricard, who's an extra offensive lineman slash fullback from the Baltimore Ravens. You bring over Isaiah Likely, who understands the culture, so he can help build it in New York. You draft Francis Maui Noah. You already have Cam Scataboo. And then you have a quarterback by the name of Jackson Dart, who loves to bang with the best of them, but mm-hmm. did a great job of being smart last night.
0: Sure.
1: Getting out of bounds, getting down and sliding. Mm-hmm. Not

0: for 165 yards and a touchdown last night they rushed for. Jackson Dart was amazing rushing the football. Cam Scataboo, amazing running the football. But, Freddie, when they needed it the most, 5 minutes and 21 seconds to go on the clock.
1: I was there, I know.
0: When they needed it the most, four-minute offense before it even got to 4 minutes, but playing keep away from the Dallas Cowboys, when Dallas knew 1,000% that they were going to run that football, those Dallas Cowboys couldn't do nothing about it. And it was the New York football Giants and their offensive line and their skill position players blocking on the perimeter and Cam Scataboo and Tyrone Tracy and the quarterback that said, "Don't worry, coach. You've already changed the culture. We believe in you. Now we got to show that you can believe in us." And they came out with that victory when the entire world, Freddie, not 1 p.m., not 4:25 p.m. Eastern time. No, this was primetime TV where everyone is watching. No other game is on Sunday Night Football. And the Giants showed the world they're coming.
1: Well, even Shannon Penn, one of our horsemen, he said, "So this is what it feels like for my team to win opening game against the Dallas Cowboys." He had not experienced that prior since he was 20 years of age. He didn't know what that feeling was like for a long, long time involving Shannon Penn.
2: A long time ago.
1: They went through three different uniform combinations since the last time Shannon Penn saw the Dallas Cowboys lose to his New York Giants on an opening day. But you mentioned about comfort and having trust. It's exactly what Jackson Dart talked about after the kind of performance that he had.
3: Well, I think that, you know, we put in a lot of time this offseason. Like, there's a ton of extra work that was put in. We have an amazing staff, guys who have done it at the highest level for so long. And when you're able to have a coaching staff like that, it's so easy for the players to buy in. And then, you know, they wanted to see how much we can handle on our plate. And I wanted to take it upon myself to do as much as I can to, you know, even though it was maybe tough, but I felt like it was the best thing for our team to be successful. So I love that part of the game, and I think that that's just going to continue to make me a better player.
1: That's the main thing I want to see from week one to week two, because I've heard overreaction theater involving the NFL, because we know what people sound like when you do something great or you don't do something great. All of a sudden people say, "This Giants team's for real." Calm the bleep down. It's week one. Calm down. I want to see, can they do this again? Because anybody that's a Giants fan should say, "Man, we took care of the Cowboys. We got the Rams coming in." Many people believe that the Rams are beat up from the feet up football team. No Myles Garrett. You'll know what kind of Aaron Donald you're going to see. They got the brakes beaten off them physically against the San Francisco 49ers. This is where John Harbaugh is really going to have to do his best coaching job in terms of making sure that all the plaudits and all the flowers that you know the Giants are getting, can you maintain this? Jackson Dart even said, "I can't wait to see how we're going to develop from this and how we're going to get better." And you notice HD playing 10 years in the National Football League. Getting better, not getting worse, is a second-by-second thing in the NFL. Because if you go out there and lay an egg against the Los Angeles Rams, we know the conversation is going to sound like from people part of overreaction theater having their popcorn. "Oh, the Giants were a fluke against the Cowboys." It's the National Football League. You can look like a princess 1 week, and then you like an ugly stepsister the next week. John Harbaugh knows that better than anybody else with this football team.
0: And that's the biggest thing when you talk about professional sports. It's, can you do it on a consistent basis, week in and week out? Because anybody can do it for one game. But are you going to be feeling yourself to the point to where you're not laser focused like you were in week one, and then you're lackadaisical when it comes to week two? Versus a team who just, like you mentioned, Freddie, got beat up against San Francisco, who want to get some things off their chest and show everyone in this league that their DNA is not what they put out there in week one. So the Rams are going to be hungry. They're going to be slobbing out of the mouth and foaming and ready to get back at an opponent on that football field. But I'll tell you this right now. Man, I like this football team. And I want to go to Adam Schefter.
1: Okay.
0: On how Malik Nabers ended up playing in this ballgame, because I thought he made a big difference. He had 6 receptions for 69 yards. But here's Adam Schefter talking about head coach John Harbaugh and how Malik Nabers ended up playing last night.
4: "John Harbaugh set a tone in training camp, and then he set it again last night in pregame warm-ups, Greeny. There was a feeling that Malik Nabers wasn't going to play. Malik Nabers said he told his family not to come to the game because he didn't want to disappoint them by not playing. Well, they're in pregame warm-ups, and the players all of a sudden notice that Malik Nabers is getting tackled. He's on the ground. They're like, who tackled Malik Nabers in pregame? It was John Harbaugh. He tackled him to show him that you can take this contact, you can get up, and he got up after that.

0: and he felt like he could go play. John Harbaugh set the tone in training camp, in pregame. That got Malik Nabers to go last night, and that set the tone for the whole night that turned into a giant celebration.
1: I could only imagine, because John Harbaugh probably calls these guys by nicknames at times.
2: I'm sure he does.
1: I could see him tackling Malik Nabers and getting up and saying, "Hey, Leak, you ready, man? Hey, I need you today. Hey, Leak, you ready? You already got the first tackle out of the way, buddy. Let's go." Setting the tone as a coach for his football team.
2: I can only imagine that if you're Malik Nabers, you think, well, my coach can tackle me and make sure I understand exactly where my place is, then I have no business not being out there. I have no business potentially letting down my team if I'm ready to go and I know they're ready to go. They were ready to get after it. If you're Malik Nabers, this is what you've been planning for. This is what you worked so hard in the offseason for a moment like that last night. And then he goes out there and has six catches for 69 yards in the Giants' 20-20 win over my Dallas Cowboys. Meanwhile, in Dallas on Reggae Monday, Freddie and Harry. He's Harry Douglas. I'm Freddie Coleman, presented by Progressive Insurance on ESPN Radio, the ESPN app at 6XM Channel 80. Dak Prescott, Cowboys quarterback. After that, by your team. How you feeling, brother?
3: Yeah, I mean, it sucks to lose. Damn sure sucks to lose the first one to this team, a division game, but still optimistic. That doesn't change our goals, doesn't change how we feel about our team.
2: Okay.
3: As I said, credit to those guys that they beat us tonight. Sure. This is a marathon, though. It's a long season, and we're going to respond. We've got great leaders, and I feel confident in just even the message and the feel in the locker room after that.
2: Okay.
3: Yeah, guys are pissed off. Nobody's more disappointed than the players in that locker room and the coaches and everybody that put this game plan together and attempted to go out there and execute it and failed to do so. And as I said, credit to those guys.
2: Sure.
3: They'll have to see us again, and we've got to turn the page and got another division game next week at home.
2: It's one thing to lose a game. It's another thing when you looked that bad on defense. It was a complete failure from the players and the coaches. That's why I keep warning people about preseason. Somebody may look one way coming out of preseason, and you may have in your mind, that's going to stink. That's going to be terrific. That's all I heard in preseason. And HD kept trying to tell me, hey, Freddie, I'm telling you, and I kept telling you until I actually see this on the field, I'm not buying this whole thing.
1: You told me.
2: Well, what I saw last night, and I get it, you got eight new starters on defense. Football is football. If you know how to read and you know how to decipher your assignment and do your job, you can't have what I saw last night. Literally, Isaiah Likely running free through the secondary. He probably doesn't run that free through practice against the New York Giants. And he had a magnificent game for those guys. Eight catches and two touchdowns. But how can you be an NFL defense? An NFL offense runs the same exact damn play three straight times on a second down and long, 10 yards. 10 more yards, then a touchdown. They ran the running back into the flat. The same play. It's as if the Cowboys said, well, they did it the first two times. They're not going to do this again. And then he's wide open. When fresh air is guarding somebody, it never ends well in the National Football League. They did it three. The Giants had a fresh air fund three straight times on the same play to give them a 28-14 lead. It was a colossal failure. Now, it's week one. I'm not going to say they're not going to get any better. But after all the preseason, you can't have those blown assignments and miscommunication and guys looking like this is the first day of install involving the Cowboys defense.
1: And the reason why you can't have it, Freddie, is that within every football game, especially at the professional level, you don't know which 5 to 7, 5 to 8 plays is which one is going to cost you the game. And you don't know when those plays are going to show up. But I can pretty damn assure you, when you blow a coverage and Isaiah Likely is wide open in the end zone and they score a touchdown, that's one of them. I'm pretty sure when you allow someone to not be covered in the flat three times in a row and then it ends in a touchdown, that's 14 points total. That plays a major part and why you lost the ball game last night. So the communication wasn't there, and they spent so much time this offseason preaching communication. But also, guys, understand what your assignment is. Do your job. In a lot of these facilities, when I go visit a bunch of these teams, Freddie, whether it's at the collegiate level or the NFL level, you want to know one of the common themes that I see around their facility? Do your job.
2: Exactly.
1: Do your job. Last night, there were multiple people on that Dallas Cowboys defense not doing their job. And it was very, very alarming by how many times it actually went down.
2: Mm-hmm.
1: But Christian Parker, as a defensive coordinator, you got to get this fixed because you can't allow things like this. Your next opponent, you want to know what they're going to test? If you got defense. It fixed.
2: Yeah, exactly.
1: The run defense, and then are you going to have someone to guard the flat area?
2: Yeah. Where was
1: because
2: the,
1: if you have not got it fixed, trust me, the next team is going to take advantage of it.
2: And where was the creativity that was promised on defense by what we heard in preseason? This is the first time Christian Parker is calling plays. And I'm sure he probably found out, man, this looked a lot easier in control scrimmages. This looked a lot easier in control practice. Now, what are you going to do to figure that out? Like I said, it's week one. People saying the Cowboys should panic, like Chris Candy's morning on Sportsman. Like, come on, Chris, you play football in the National Football League. Stop with the whole panic routine and the panic meter at the one time, 1 week in the National Football League.
1: Well, hold on. I didn't hear Chris say that. When did Chris say that?
2: This is the former Cowboy, Chris Canty himself on the Sportsman, like saying, you know, it's time to panic in Dallas with the defense that looked like that on opening night.
4: You got to panic. You struggled against a quarterback that's mobile and a coordinator that is more than willing to use design quarterback runs. Your next two opponents for the Dallas Cowboys, Washington Commanders and the Baltimore Ravens. Jaden Daniels, phenomenal runner. Lamar Jackson, the greatest running quarterback.
5: Like,
4: that's why you panic. It's a copycat league, and the Dallas Cowboys struggled with that in week one. Those other teams are going to test them to see if they got it fixed.
1: Now, I would also add, I don't believe the Dallas Cowboys in their offense will look the way it looked last night. Although they were great on third downs, they only had two possessions in the second half, and that was because the New York Giants played keep away. They had the football 13 more minutes than the Dallas Cowboys did.
2: Yep.
1: But there were little things that came up in that game, in my opinion, for the Dallas Cowboys offense. Hey, Dak Prescott, if you're going to throw the football away,
2: throw the
1: damn football away. Don't keep it in bounds so the Giants get an interception before halftime and can go down and score. George Pickens, when you have an opportunity to catch a go route down the field, you have to make that catch. There's a reason why you're a top 10 wide receiver in the league right now, and you want to be paid as such because you normally make catches like that on a consistent basis. Or when it's third down and they throw you a slant, don't get stopped one yard short of the first down marker on your first drive.
2: See, I thought that was a bad mark, though, because where he slid at looked like it was past the first down marker. That was the referee making that with video assist. I thought that was a bad spot.
1: Tell George to drag him. Like I've seen Julio Jones do and Andre Johnson do. Well, drag him.
2: Well, George Pickens is not those guys.
1: Like a ragamuffin. Drag him.
2: George Pickens is not those guys. That's not even fair to the guys you're trying to compare him to. Don't put them in the category of George Pickens. They didn't ask for that, courtesy of Harry Douglas and Freddie Coleman.
1: Drag him.
2: Don't pay no attention to him, George. Just catch the ball. Worry about the dragging part later. It is Red Game Monday, Freddie and Harry, presented by Progressive Insurance and ESPN Radio, the ESPN app, and 6X and Channel 80. Let us know right now. What game, what player, or what result made you say, holy bleep? What game, what player, or what result this weekend in the National Football League, this Sunday in the NFL, made you say, holy bleep? 888-SAY-ESPN, 888-729-3776. Let us know in the Freddie and Harry call-in line. And what in the holy bleep happened to the Houston Texans defense versus the Buffalo Bills and losing that game 36-31 yesterday? We'll get to all that bleep after Harry gives you this word courtesy of Granger.
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1: I'm Nick DeLuca. Kawhi Leonard trade being completed. The Clippers and the Raptors finalizing the deal after almost 3 months. Teams agreed to terms on June 30th, but was postponed due to the NBA's salary cap circumvention investigation surrounding Leonard and the Clippers. He averaged 28 points and 6 rebounds per game last season. NFL Week 1 Sunday in the books. Vikings rallying past the Packers, turning to backup quarterback Carson Wentz after Kyler Murray left with a concussion. ESPN Radio's Myron Metcalf says signing Wentz, the right move.
2: We got a young quarterback in JJ McCarthy. We want to give him one last shot. Let's make him the backup and see if he can deliver. They didn't do that. They said, you're the third string quarterback because we just don't trust you at this stage. You go with the veteran comes in to a moment like this and he shows you why he was the backup quarterback.
1: Metcalf on Matt and Myron. Vikings head coach Kevin O'Connell calling the hit on Murray violent and physical, but did not fault Packers defenders. No update on Murray's status as of yet.
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0: Harry Douglas and Freddie Coleman. It is Reggae Monday, Freddie and Harry on ESPN Radio, the ESPN app, and SiriusXM Channel 80, as well as tune in. Don't forget to tell that smart speaker to play ESPN Radio. We're going to get to what happened to the Houston Texans defense, courtesy of the Buffalo Bills. And we'll try to give an answer to why the Buffalo Bills were so successful when they had not been like that in Houston the last four times when they went 0-4. We'll do that in a couple of minutes, but it's time for you to weigh in. And what game, what player, or what result made you say, holy bleep? Get your bleep on right now. 888-SAY-ESPN, 888-729-3776. One of our favorites is Miss Kells herself, Miss Kelly in Illinois. Miss Kelly in Illinois, we know you're a Packers fan, so what made you say holy bleep about your guys from Titletown, Miss Kelly?
1: Well, first of all, hey, man, how is it going on a Reggae Monday? Second of all, what the hell was that? What was that game yesterday? We sucked in the red zone, but I'm going to say something, and I don't care if anybody likes it. All Hockey Leafs had to do was put on a purple jersey, and he would have fit right in. I'm sorry, some of them calls by them refs sucked. They missed calls. They called stupid calls. But I am not putting it all on the refs, because the Packers, I don't know what kind of Wheaties they ate, but they better not eat them next week. That's all I know, because we're playing the Jets.
2: Well, I'll tell you, I don't think they ate Wheaties. I don't think they ate anything before that second half, I would say, yesterday, because they were so confused on all kind of fronts, blocking what Brian Flores was trying to present to them. Not trying, was actually presenting to them.
0: Yeah, maybe the offensive line ate more cream of wheat than Wheaties, because that's what they looked like, not blocking, especially in that fourth quarter. That blitz was hunting and collecting from Brian Flores as the defensive coordinator. Rusty in Washington, what game, what play, or what result made you say holy bleep regarding Sunday in the NFL?
3: Good evening, fellas.
0: What's up, Rusty?
3: Rusty Buck Nasty. Buccaneers with 3-2 turnovers and still almost won the games. But they certainly didn't have a division. Oh, wait. All teams lost in that division. Hee-haw!
0: Well, Josh Kafka, this is your team. This is your team, Josh Kafka. He mentioned the Buccaneers. Really, the whole damn NFC. That's why I got the name South. S-O-U-F. Not S-O-U-T-H. What happened to your Bucks, man?
4: More like the NFC sucks. But just all misery for me as a Bucks fan this week. And it's only week one. We're just doing first.
0: Exactly.
4: It's only Mike week Evans one. I miss Mike so much.
0: Oh, man. You want to be okay?
4: We'll see by week three.
0: Apparently not week two. You already given up on week two? Already moved past week two?
4: If we can't win week two, I know I won't be good by week three.
0: Oh, man. The whole division lost.
2: Saints. Who do y'all play week two?
4: I think we play the Browns.
2: Oh, that's right. The Cleveland Browns.
0: Put it this way. You better not lose week two.
2: Oh, wow.
0: You better not lose to those ragamuffins up there in
2: Cleveland. Yeah, that panic meter that Chris Canty was talking about. Yeah. If y'all lose to the Browns, you might want to have that panic meter in Tampa Bay.
0: Yeah, and it's your home opener, too? You better not
2: After
0: lose.
2: Baker Mayfield signed that new contract?
0: Mm-hmm. Which he is still hot about, Josh Kafka. He wished the Buccaneers had never signed Baker Mayfield to that kind of money. They blinked first, and Baker Mayfield's bank account is the one that's going to be getting those direct deposits. Keep weighing in, 888-729-3776. On the Freddie and Harry call-in line, what player, what result, what team made you say holy bleep regarding Sunday in the NFL? We'll continue to hear from you on Reggae Monday, Freddie and Harry. He's Harry Douglas. I'm Freddie Coleman on ESPN Radio, the ESPN app, and SiriusXM Channel 80. And holy bleep, Houston Texans, what happened to your defense? We mentioned it. The last four times they played in Houston, the Buffalo Bills, they were 0-4. Josh Allen had only thrown two touchdown passes. Fast forward to yesterday, 334 yards passing, two touchdowns, and he ran for two more scores. Josh, how did you do it?
5: Feels good. Feels good to start the season off right. Obviously, Coach Joe getting his first win as an NFL head coach takes a lot of time, a lot of effort to get into a position to be able to do that. Really happy for him. Called a heck of a game. Looking down at these stats, man, our guys made some great plays.
0: H, the only thing that could stop Josh Allen was microphone issues, trying to get his thoughts out about what they did to the Houston Texans defense. But I don't know what Texans defense that was. Josh Allen looking like the best player in football. That was a butt kicking by the Bills offense at the expense of what was an elite defense coming into the season that did not play elite at all yesterday in Houston.
2: Yeah, Freddie, going into that ball game, I said it, you said it. Both of us on Freddie and Harry reiterated for the Buffalo Bills, first and second down production, it was imperative in this ball game because of the pass rush and how lethal those guys are coming off the edge. But also, It's humanly impossible to go against a Houston Texans defense and think you're going to have 10 plays, 12 plays, 13 play drives multiple times and beat them. Right. The explosive plays had to be there for the Buffalo Bills. And to be honest, if I'm looking at what transpired, the skill position players, the running backs, the wide receivers, the tight ends, they demolished the secondary of the Houston Texans. Whether it was Dalton Kincaid, 5 receptions, 130 yards. Mm-hmm. Whether it was DJ Moore, 5 receptions, 100 yards and a touchdown. Khalil Shakir, 4 receptions, 50 yards. Or Josh Palmer on the game-winning touchdown versus man coverage where he spun Kamari Lassiter like a little top. Or one of those little spinning things that y'all used to play with back in the day, Freddie, when y'all were growing up. Them little spin things. you know what I'm talking about.
0: You've been talking to your dad again, haven't you?
2: I've been talking to Pops a little bit. But he had a 34-yard touchdown. It was 7 explosive plays. Now, how I judge those explosive plays, runs 10 yards or more, yeah, or pass plays 20 yards or more. The Buffalo Bills had 7. And then they had like 2 or 3 more other plays, Freddie. Yep. That was a 19-yard gainer in the pass game or an 18-yard gainer in the pass game, just yards short of being explosive play. So Josh Allen did a tremendous job. And then when it wasn't there, that 21-yard touchdown that he had, man, you talk about a Mack truck coming downhill and secondary guys not really wanting to hit him because he is a big quarterback. Reminds you of Ben Roethlisberger, but he's way more athletic than Big Ben. But he's coming downhill full speed. Josh Allen had everything, in my opinion, to play with what transpired yesterday along with the skill position players.
0: Yeah.
2: 20 of 29, 334 yards, 2 passing touchdowns,
0: right,
2: and then 2 rushing touchdowns to go along with it. So I thought the skill position players for the Buffalo Bills demolished and embarrassed the secondary players for the Houston Texans. And Kamari Lassiter had a rough, when I mean a rough game, he had a pass interference call that put the ball at the 1-yard line. The Buffalo Bills scored a touchdown. He had a drop interception where he probably could have sealed the ball game for the Houston Texans.
0: Not probably.
2: And then you got beat on the game-winning touchdown.
0: Mm-hmm.
2: He had a rough day. I mean a rough day. And then he had another holding penalty in that ball game that got negated because it was a rougher the passer call on the Houston Texans. So playing that position, man, you got to have a short memory and move on. But I'm proud of the Buffalo Bills and the way they showed up down there in H-Town, drive slow. No, the Buffalo Bills, they were riding fast, and they went back home to Buffalo with a victory.
0: Well, put it this way, to paraphrase that song by the group H-Town, the Bills were kicking the Houston's boots. That's what they were doing, especially these 5 guys. And I mentioned on Friday, everybody talking about Josh Allen here, skill position people there, Texans defense. I said this game comes down to Deion Dawkins, Alec Anderson, Connor McGovern, Osiris Tyrants, and Spencer Brown. That's the offensive line from left to right for the Buffalo Bills. They were part of S&T. They were sick and tired of what they heard. I guarantee you that's all they heard from anybody. You guys give 8 sacks. You guys are in for a world of hurt for 60 minutes against that Houston Texans defense, and they played like they were sick and tired of what they saw on film the last time they played them and from everybody barking in their ears, letting them know that, huh, you gave up 8 sacks. Your wide receiver crew, I don't know. You better do something to help out James Cook. We don't think you guys can do it. They blocked as if somebody told them you are not getting a contract next week to play in the NFL. That's exactly what they were doing. You didn't hear too much of Will Anderson Jr., Danielle Hunter, Deion Dawkins leveled off Will Anderson Jr. He didn't need help. He said, I got him. I'll take care of this. Well, you should. I'm the left tackle. I'm the guy protecting Josh Allen. I got this. The only time we heard Will Anderson Jr.'s name was pretty much in pregame when he ran out into the football field. He didn't do anything because that offensive line led by Deion Dawkins had enough. And when they had enough, guess what happened? They had Josh Allen finding the tight ends. They had running lanes for James Cook. And they had D'Amico Ryans, Texans head coach, sounding like this.
6: Really proud of our offense for the way that they drove the ball down consistently all day. They drove the ball up and down the field, gave us more than enough points than we needed to go win this football game. But this game came down to the football, right? We didn't take it away. So they had 0 turnovers and we had 2.
0: That sounds like a guy that was politically correct. On the inside, he's thinking, how in the bleep did that happen to my defense? Not the defense. As you like to say, not in Big Mama's house. Not in Big D'Amico's house. They went into Big D'Amico's house, and they gave him that.
2: My grandmama gave me that chain.
0: Exactly. They took his train. They took their cornbread. That's why D'Amico Ryan sounded like that. He didn't think in a million years. It's one thing to score 36. It's the way they scored it. his defensive line, his defense did not have any impact yesterday in favor of the Houston Texans.
2: I want to see how they respond as well, too, though. How are you going to respond after a loss like that?
0: Good point.
2: And where you could have won, but it comes down to a few plays. And if you don't make that interception, Kamari Lassiter, when the game is on the line, then you're going to get hit for a 34-yard touchdown and lose the ball game.
0: And also, Tua Tagovailoa, their linebacker, is going to be out some time with a shoulder injury. Henry Toto. So now they have that, and they play Cincinnati Bengals, who put up 33 points in the Tampa Bay Buccaneers. It is not going to get any easier for the Houston Texans if they don't find that defense sooner than later. But how about Josh Allen going 0-for-4 the last four times playing in Houston? He finally gets it done with that kind of performance, and getting it done is brought to you by Grainger. 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Keep weighing in to Freddie and Harry. Call on the line at 888-SAY-ESPN, 888-729-3776. What game, what player, or what result from Sunday in the NFL made you say, holy bleep? Plus, are we really more in holy bleep land when it comes to Cleveland and Deshaun Watson at quarterback? 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

0: Y'all, I'm Freddie Coleman. It is Reggae Monday. 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Presented by Progressive Insurance on the ESPN app, ESPN Radio, and Sirius XM Channel 80. So what game, what player, or what result made you say holy bleep when it came to NFL Sunday? We continue to hear from you at 888-SAY-ESPN, 888-729-3776. Jeff in Ohio, what game, what player, or what result made you say holy bleep from NFL Sunday?
1: Hi, great to listen to your show. Suffering Jeff from Cleveland here. I had to go through the drive, the fumble, Red Right 88. Got my son with me, who was born in 1994, so he never knows that the Browns were a good team. What the bleep do the Browns see in Deshaun Watson that they keep on marching him out? I go through my first read, and then I start having my panic feet. You're right, give Deshaun Sanders a chance, and give Jalen Green. He'll at least be exciting. He's the fastest player on the field the moment he walks out there. Please help us.
2: Jeff, I promise. We're so sorry. We're not laughing at you, Jeff.
0: Absolutely.
2: We're laughing with you because I know some of the things that you have witnessed being a Cleveland Browns fan at this juncture in your life. They now have to become laughable.
0: And as a long-suffering Jets fan, Jeff, I would say hang in there because people have been telling me that for God knows long. Involve my J-E-T-S, Jets. But you wanted to know. What do the Cleveland Browns still see in Deshaun Watson? Well, Todd Monken has the answer as the Browns head coach. And, Jeff, I can promise you, you're not going to like it.
3: It confirmed it when I looked at the tape. It, we got to play better around him. We got to call it better. And he's got to play better. It wasn't just our inability to function consistently as an offense was a byproduct of we coaching and playing.
0: Wow. How much excuses are you going to continue to make? When our two eyes, when it comes to me and Harry Douglas and just about anybody else that is a Cleveland Brown fan, looked at that and said, how can you tell me that that is going to get better with Deshaun Watson as your starting quarterback? It sounds like spin doctoring at its finest from a decision that they've made that they're willing to stick with involving that quarterback and Todd Monken, the head coach.
2: I just think from a confidence standpoint, it doesn't look like Deshaun Watson is the guy for this offense, Freddie. You look at third downs, they were 1-for-8. You look at the red zone, they were 0-for-2. You look at the penalties overall, they had 11. You got to be more disciplined in that. And then turnovers, two turnovers as well. You got to protect the football at all costs. But, you know, at some point you have to, in my opinion, after witnessing what we witnessed from Deshaun Watson, give Shedeur Sanders an opportunity. And I think it might come week 3, to be honest, because they're on the road against the Tampa Bay Buccaneers. And if that looks anything the way it looked like in week 1, I can see when the Browns go back home to their home stadium and their home opener, Shedeur Sanders being the quarterback starting against the Carolina Panthers.
0: That sounds wonderful, HD, but here's why I'm not buying it. If you're making those kind of excuses that you've made all preseason after what we saw in week 1 versus Jacksonville, they'll make more excuses for Deshaun Watson to be out there for the home opener, because they're not beating Tampa Bay this Sunday. No matter what they believe, no matter what they think about Deshaun Watson, they can coach better and play better, whatever that is. He's still going to be the same quarterback that's not going to get it done, that doesn't rally guys, that wants guys to play for him. They'll make enough excuses to justify why they believe this is the right decision to go with him at quarterback past Shedeur Sanders and past Dylan Gabriel.
2: Well, if they continuously do that, then that tells me that they don't have faith in Shedeur Sanders.
0: Completely, yeah.
2: Because if you're continuously wanting, you know, Deshaun Watson to be the guy, and we clearly see he should not be the guy within this organization, then that means you don't have supreme faith that Shedeur Sanders can get the job done. That's what I would take away from it.
0: That's what I take away. I'm with you in lockstep, which means if you're a Browns fan, the only takeaway you can have is at least you'll have a new quarterback in 2027. But hang in there, Jeff, in Ohio, when it comes to 2026.
2: We got your back, man.
0: Yes, we do. We're here for you, brother. He's Harry Douglas. I'm Freddie Coleman. It is Reggae Monday when it comes to Freddie and Harry. Keep weighing in at 888-729-3776. What game, what player, what result made you say holy bleep when it comes to NFL Sunday? 888-729-3776. And speaking of holy bleep, how did Texas Ohio State do that holy bleep on both sides on Saturday? This is ESPN Radio and the ESPN app.
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1: I'm Nick DeLuca. Kawhi Leonard finally heading back to Toronto. The Raptors and the Clippers completing the trade after a three-month pause. Teams agreed to terms on June 30th before holding off while the NBA investigated Leonard and the Clippers circumventing the salary cap. NBA stripping the Clips of five first-round picks, levying a fine of $30 million and suspending owner Steve Ballmer for a year. In the NFL, Steelers head coach Mike McCarthy non-committal about corner Joey Porter Jr.'s return after opting not to play in week one. ESPN's Adam Schefter on Porter's search for a new contract.
2: Great player. We think there's a certain value for you, but I don't know that you're worth more than Patrick Surtain at a number like $24 million, right? So it leaves the two sides in a difficult spot where they're trying to find a common ground and haven't come close to doing it yet.
1: Schefter on the Pat McAfee Show. Elsewhere, Browns head coach Todd Monken saying Deshaun Watson will remain the team's starting quarterback on Sunday in week two against the Buccaneers.
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3: This is Freddie and Harry.

0: 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When you put us together, you have the best show on your radio. 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Always tell that smart speaker to play that ESPN radio and keep weighing in the Freddie and Harry call-in line. Get a lot of great responses from you at 888-SAY-ESPN, 888-729-3776. What game, what player, what result from NFL Sunday made you say, holy, and whatever you got to say about that holy bleakness, we want to hear from you. What game, what player, what result made you say that at 888-SAY-ESPN, 888-729-3776. And HD, we can really attach that to what we saw Saturday night. Holy bleep. How did Texas, Ohio State do that on Saturday? I'm watching the game down my mom and dad's house in New York. My aunt Marilyn, my uncle Randy, my cousin Jay, they all come over. We're all watching the game. And Ohio State was just kicking the horns out of those long Texas players. They couldn't do anything in the first half. Then just like that, it's like a switch flipped. And Texas calls it a comeback that a lot of people did not think they were going to do and did not thought was going to happen. Arch Manning, Texas quarterback, how did you do what you do?
1: Yeah, it was a weird start. I don't think any of us played as well as we wanted to. We didn't play great at all. And I think it's a credit to the new guys coming in, like Juice, the freshmen, the guys returning, the leadership. It was just all heart. And I'm really proud of the way we responded because we could have let that thing go. Where were we down? What, 17, 20? 20. I mean, that's just a testament to our coaches and our culture, I think.
2: Freddie, I was in my hotel room in Charlotte, North Carolina, and I almost said, you know what? I'm going to go ahead and go to sleep. The Ohio State Buckeyes, they have this one in the bag. And I'm glad I did not. It was the adversity, the entire game that the Texas Longhorns faced, and the ability to come back and face that adversity, not lay down, not feel sorry for yourself, but just say, if we can chip away at this lead and get some stops on defense, I think we will be okay. That's basically what they said. And I thought the up-tempo offense really panned out and worked out for Texas because early in the ball game, I'm not going to say Ohio State stopped them, but it was the mistakes early on. It was the drop pass that ended up being an interception. It was the fumble on the first possession of the ball game. Mm-hmm. But that defense in the second half, they did a great job. They held the Ohio State Buckeyes to a punt, field goal, punt, punt, missed field goal, interception in the second half. And that allowed the Texas Longhorns to come back. But Arch, every time the camera was on Arch Manning's face, at some point I was like, man, he has to have some kind of bad body language. He had the same demeanor, Freddie,
0: yep,
2: the entire time, no matter what. The same exact look on his face, no matter what the circumstances were. And there were a lot of bad things that happened in that ball game from the Texas offensive unit, but Arch never wavered. And I thought Sark did a great job adjusting things, going to a more up-tempo pace because you were down big and you had to come back and time was not going to be on your side. So you had to play with a little bit more urgency and a little bit more pace.
0: Yeah.
2: But they found a way to get it done.
0: Mm-hmm.
2: I don't care how you win it.
0: Okay.
2: You have to find a way to get it done. When your back is against the wall, you're going against another upper echelon opponent. You want to start stacking these wins versus quality opponents. With Arch Manning as your quarterback and him being paired up with Steve Sarkisian, you want to be consistent in doing so. You had to win this ball game. So I thought it was a great job by everyone within that program finding a way to get it done. And that's why they came away with the victory.
0: Well, Steve Sarkisian, Texas head coach, he even mentioned that about finally breaking through and getting over the hump against a team that used to be the number one team in the country.
3: Ton of respect for Ohio State. I mean, and I said this going into the game, and I say it after, like, they're a really good program. And Ryan has a very talented roster. He's got really good coaches. They play the game the right way. They're tough. And so beating a team like that is you know, in essence, it's a win for the season, but I also think it serves as a little bit of a barometer of where we're at as a program this season. They're not going anywhere. You know, I told Ryan after the game, you know, I hope we see you again. That's a good sign for both of us, right, if we get a chance to see him again. So they're a heck of a team. It was a good win, and like I said, it's worth a win, but I do think there's some lessons learned for us about fighting back from adversity.
0: Ohio State had no business losing this damn game.
2: None whatsoever.
0: Period. If you are Ohio State and you're up 23-3, where you were clearly
2: in the fourth quarter, Freddie.
0: Right. Clearly the better team against Texas. This was more of a colossal collapse, more than a comeback win, in my opinion, when it comes to Texas. I'm not trying to slight with the adjustments that they made. With Arch Manning at quarterback, you're right, AC going more tempo. But man, oh man, there were some throws Julian Sands should have made that would have kept drives alive and kept that defense off the field for Texas. There was a couple of moments the defense blew a couple of assignments and let Arch Manning really get into a rhythm, especially a couple of fourth down plays where he made those kind of completions. If you are the Ohio State University with that roster and you lead 23-3 after the first three quarters and you let that get away in three possessions versus Texas, your field goal kicker had to kick the start in Austin and wound up in Houston. That could have put this whole game away. That was a colossal collapse by the Ohio State University. That's why Ryan Day looked sick when that game was over. Just say, how in the hell did that happen? We know we're better than them. And for three quarters, there was no doubt about that. The minute that you let Texas in, you get what you deserve because they were more physical in that fourth quarter and Ohio State took a step back. And HD, I remember watching that Big Ten championship game. Indiana says, we know you're Ohio State. We're going to punch you in the mouth. How are you going to handle it? You got blood in your mouth. And Ohio State didn't handle it well. When Texas punched in the mouth and put blood in their mouth, once again, Ohio State didn't handle it well. That's not a problem, but enough of a problem with that kind of talented roster that you can't have that happen again, collapsing like that, like Ohio State did in the fourth quarter.
2: I would also say for Ohio State and their defense, the amount of times that Texas went for it on fourth down, if you get one of those stops, you probably win that ball game. You can't get one.
0: Not one. Yep.
2: You have to get one of those stops on fourth down, and they collapsed and didn't get those stops on a consistent basis. Also, early on in that ball game, when Ohio State was up 10-0, I didn't like them going for it on fourth down.
0: I agree.
2: You have an opportunity in the top five matchup to get points and go up 13-0 versus the Texas Longhorns. You, in my opinion, you have to take those points. You have to take those points. And, Freddie, you mentioned the field goal kicker missing a field goal that would have put them up, if I'm not mistaken,
0: 26-17.
2: Yes, it would have put them up 9 points. Would have put them up 9 points. You got to make that kick. You're at the Ohio State University. They didn't recruit you to kick that ball, like you mentioned, Freddie, to Houston from Austin. You got to make the kick, man. Everybody got to be held accountable. Can't let the kick off the hook. Your job is to kick the field goals, man. Kick.
0: Yeah.
2: Put it through that big old uprights. The uprights are wider at the collegiate level. Kick the ball through the uprights.
0: As much as it's bad for Ohio State blowing that lead.
2: I'm sorry, Philip, to cut you off.
0: Finish off. Go ahead.
2: Texas, they weren't even trying to block the field goal.
0: They weren't.
2: Ready?
0: Yeah, they weren't.
2: Mm-hmm. That's the worst part about it. Texas, they weren't even trying to block the field goal.
0: That's got you so fired up. It really, really
2: does. Because for those who are listening right now, if y'all don't know, like, I'm a former holder. I held kicks in college for a Lou Groza Award winner. That's the best kicker in college football. He's awarded that award. So I know what goes into it and the operation. And and I can honestly tell you, my boy Art Carmody never had no damn kick like I seen from that kicker in that fourth quarter. Never. Because I would have looked at Art like, man, what you got going on, man?
0: His answer would have been, I don't know.
2: Look at Art, all kind of types of ways. Game on the line. It's top five matchup. And you overshanking the field goal. You ain't shanking. You overshanked it.
0: As bad as it was for Ohio State, and that collapse is bad, at least they're not Oregon. I don't know what's going on with Oregon the first two games. They barely survived versus Boise State. And then I know the game was delayed. It was delayed for

0: obviously we'll rebound from that. There's no doubt about that. But Oregon, the way that they've looked so far, especially on defense, not trying to slight Boise State, not trying to slight Oklahoma State, but Oregon, a potential top four, top five team in the preseason, Saturday literally lost to North Texas State because all those guys that Coach Morris brought from North Texas had an impact on that football game for Oklahoma State. The same Oklahoma State team that got bounced by Tulsa by 14, 24-10. That's the team that Oregon State looked putrid against defensively. A bunch of guys who measured up from mid-major FBS to play at Oklahoma State from North Texas. I don't know what's going on with Dan Lanning and Oregon football the first couple of games.
1: Well, they're going to have to figure it out quickly because I'm looking at this roster for Oregon, and you're going to have a boatload of guys on defense within the next 2 years who are going to go in the first round. I look offensively and defensively, both sides of the ball, Freddie, and I'm saying to myself, the talent that they have on this roster, but what I'm watching on Saturdays does not match. Does not match. Do you know the Oregon Ducks defense allowed 237 rush yards and two rushing touchdowns?
0: Oof.
1: Drew Mestermaker looked like a damn... He basically told Dante Moore, these scouts should not be coming to look at you. They should be coming to look at me. That's basically what he told Dante Moore in that ball game. But you've seen the will, the fight from Oklahoma State. And I just don't understand from an Oregon perspective.
0: Right.
1: What's going on with their program, the penalties, the starting slow. And look, Fred, if it wasn't for some batted balls that one of them ended up being a pit six and another one, an interception that led to another touchdown. So that's 14 points right there, basically, Oklahoma State gave to them. This could have been a massacre if it wasn't for those two plays in this ball game.
0: They gave a 554 yards of total offense, Oregon's defense.
1: And oh, I also need to let me apologize to Oklahoma State.
0: Okay.
1: You know, when we did Countdown to College Game Day, I said, oh, man, this Oregon Ducks team practicing all week, coming off the Boise State game, they didn't stand a chance. I said, they didn't stand a chance. Get ready for the funeral. They gave it to Oregon. They hosted the damn funeral.
0: Yeah, Oregon could have lost this game by 25, to your point.
1: Easily.
0: That's how bad it was. They were lucky they only lost by that.
1: Drop balls, missed throws. It was. I don't know what's going on up there in Eugene, Oregon. Mm-hmm. But Dan Lanning better figure it out. Because if not, they're going to have more losses on their schedule. And just in case people forgot, they play the USC Trojans coming up soon.
0: Yes, they do in 2 weeks.
1: Mm-hmm. And Southern California look pretty damn good right now.
0: Yeah, Joy Maiva playing pretty well quarterback for USC after their first three games. But Texas comeback / Ohio State's collapse, that is the CFB, meaning College Football Moment of the Week, which is brought to you by the Manscaped Lawnmower. That is the Manscaped Lawnmower.
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2: This is 3 Up, 3 Down.
0: And 3 Up, 3 Down, the good and the bad of it, is brought to you by Midas. 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For me, this week, I'm Mr. Gloom, and HD is Mr. Good. So we kick off 3 Up, 3 Down like this.
2: Number one,
1: Freddie, let's go to my Louisville alum brethren. That's going to be Action Jackson, Lamar Jackson, the Baltimore Ravens versus the Indianapolis Colts. Well, Lamar went 17 of 25, 324 yards and a touchdown passing, had 7 carries for 40 yards and a touchdown rushing. Derrick Henry went nuclear. He balled out as well. That Baltimore Ravens offense, people better watch out for it. Zay Flowers had 5 receptions for 150 yards and a touchdown. Now, I know he went out with a hamstring injury. I'm hoping they can get him back soon, but make sure he's 100% healthy when he comes back. But, man, what I seen from Lamar Jackson and the Baltimore Ravens, they're going to be a major player at the party when it comes to the end of the season. He's back. Mm-hmm.
0: You know what's not back on week one in the NFL? Defense. Let me give you some of the scores from NFL Sunday. Bengals 33, Buccaneers 27. Lions 31, Saints 30 in overtime. The aforementioned Ravens 41, Colts 23. The game that Harry Douglas did with Steve Levy yesterday in Charlotte, North Carolina. Bears 59,

0: Panthers 37. The Browns, they give it 31 points. Bills 36, Texans 31. Vikings 39, Packers 22. I think they score off 39 points in the fourth quarter. Then you had the Giants putting up 28 points against the Dallas Cowboys. They kept telling us the defense is going to be ahead of the offense. That scoring is going to be down. Not in week one. Defense wasn't optional a lot of these games. Defense was not even played, which I'm sure Roger Goodell, NFL commissioner, is going, yippee, because everybody loves scoring. They don't worry about defense and having those kind of games that we did not see in the NFL week one on Sunday.
1: Number two,
2: Freddie, let's go to the head coaches, the newly head coaches for the first time in the National Football League. All of these coaches were able to get their first win as a head coach. Mike LaFleur, the Arizona Cardinals, defeating the Los Angeles Chargers. That was an eye-opener for a lot of people. Then you've seen Joe Brady for the Buffalo Bills getting his first win versus the Houston Texans. That was a massive road win. And then Jesse Minter having his first win versus the Indianapolis Colts. And then last but not least, all the way out west for the Las Vegas Raiders, you had Clint Kubiak and the Raiders beating the Miami Dolphins. So all four of those guys that I mentioned are first-time head coaches. They also got their first wins within week one of the NFL season for 2026. Shout out to all those guys for doing a phenomenal job.
0: You mentioned Mike LaFleur. His brother Matt LaFleur, second LaFleur in the family as of today, because Mike won his game with the Cardinals beating the Chargers. Matt LaFleur had a chance to go up by 9 points against the Minnesota Vikings. 8 points, excuse me, against the Minnesota Vikings, up 22-17. And the Vikings had their backup quarterback Carson Wentz in the game after Kyler Murray's knocked out early in this game by a hit by the Green Bay Packers defense. Nope. He decides to take the points off the board. They're more than a yard away. And they decide to run a quarterback sneak with Jordan Love. When he got the ball, wanted no part of it. Literally turned his back to the defense and did not get the first down. And then it became a Vikings, not snowball, but skull. Skull ball down the road against the Green Bay Packers, where they scored all those points. They scored 22 points in the fourth quarter when the Packers had a chance to take an 8-point lead and really put the onus on them to try to find a way to win the backup quarterback. Their coaching decisions, and then there's that. And that was not good for Matt LaFleur and the Green Bay Packers.
1: Number three,
2: let's go to the college football ranks of things. We talked about the Oklahoma State Cowboys beating the Oregon Ducks. But my number three up is going to go to their quarterback, Drew Mestemaker, and the job that he was able to do. Freddie, 317 passing yards, 2 passing touchdowns. He had 2 interceptions, but 109 rush yards and a touchdown. That one touchdown that he had where he jumped from the 4-yard line and basically got helicoptered into the end zone, that told you everything that you need to know. He put his body on the line. He wanted that victory. He wasn't excited about what happened in week one, and he wanted to come back and win a football game for his team. He was also, I thought, pretty damn good throughout the entire day of getting the ball to the playmakers, allowing those guys to be able to do their job. So Drew Mestemaker, number 3 on my list. If you didn't know the name, I bet you know the name today.
0: Oh, he's going to be a potential pro pick.
2: He's going to be a first-round draft pick.
0: Coach Moore has done a really good job here in North Texas, and so far so good after 2 games with Oklahoma State. I'm going to stay in that state when it comes to Oklahoma, meaning Oklahoma Sooners. Oh, all that noise around Michigan. Was Bryce Underwood going to be able to hold on to his job? The big house is ready to go. Oh, my goodness. Number 11, Oklahoma comes in there ready to run away and hide, and it didn't happen. Brent Venables, Oklahoma head coach. What happened?
3: I think it goes without saying. Michigan's a really talented football team. We know that. And we're going to see a lot more talented teams as well as the season goes on. And so I know our guys, what they're made of. Don't question that whatsoever. We got to improve, find out the ways that we can do a better job as a staff and help them be better when it matters the most. And, and again, got to do everything we can to, again, put this game behind us, learn from it, grow from it, get better from it, and get ready for, a 10-win New Mexico team that's coming in to Norman next week.
0: His defense was the Dallas Cowboys defense to the New York Giants-Michigan running game. You knew Michigan was going to run the football, and Oklahoma couldn't do anything about it. You knew Bryce Underwood was going to do the RPO, run-pass option, more like run option, get to the outside. and they couldn't stop it. Brent Venables, I guess, has to sound like that. But he literally got out Oklahoma'd by a Michigan team who said, we're running the ball. What are you going to do about it? And there wasn't anything he could do, even though it was a close game. But Michigan was tougher than Oklahoma.
2: Michigan's defense is pretty damn good. But also, John Mateer, that may have been one of his worst games I've seen him play. Missed throws on top of missed throws, that interception late in the game as well, too, inexcusable. I just thought he missed a lot of things that was actually there for Oklahoma in their offense. But you have to recover. You have to come back. You have to be better moving forward.
1: Number four.
2: Oh, let's go to the bonus world of things. Freddie Coleman. Okay. With all this college football, all this NFL football, ladies and gentlemen, boys and girls, people of the jury, let's not forget Major League Baseball is still in play. A monstrous series in Major League Baseball this weekend was the Atlanta Braves versus the Philadelphia Phillies. Well, on Friday night, the Braves won that one in 11 innings, 6-5. On Saturday, the Braves won that one 12-2. Okay, on Sunday they lost it, but they won the series. That was the most important thing. They won the series versus the Philadelphia Phillies. Shout out to my Braves, my number four up.
0: Yeah, you better hope they don't see the Phillies in the playoffs. It may be a different matter altogether.
2: Bring it on, just like the Chilling movie.
0: Yeah, you can talk that junk now, hoping that it doesn't happen. He's Harry Douglas. I'm Freddie Coleman. It is Reggae Monday. When it comes to Freddie and Harry on ESPN Radio, the ESPN app, and SiriusXM Channel 80. So we gave you the truth about certain things in college football. But there are other things that are really true and completely not a falsehood.
2: Tell the truth.
0: That we're going to tell about week two in college football. We're going to do that after Harry gives you this word, thanks to the Wellness Company.
2: There's nothing worse than waking up sick. 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
12: This is for real. This is a Giants team that owned the line of scrimmage. And anytime you looked at the history of this franchise, when they have a good offensive line, when they have a good defensive front, usually high-level winning follows. The New York Giants had 37 rush attempts for 165 yards. There were plays where their running backs went untouched. The Cam Scatterboo touchdown, Isaiah Likely had nobody to block, and he was the lead blocker on the play. It was incredible watching what they did. John Harbaugh subscribes to the formula of being able to have 50 runs plus completions. Last night, the New York Giants had 60 runs plus completions. They held the ball for over 36 minutes. They played keep away from Dak Prescott. One of the best ways to stop that high-powered Dallas Cowboys offense is keep them off the field, and that's exactly what they did.
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1: I'm Nick DeLuca. Kawhi Leonard on his way back to Toronto. The Raptors and the Clippers completing the trade after a three-month pause. Teams agreed to the deal on June 30th before holding off due to the NBA's investigation into Leonard and the Clippers circumventing the salary cap, Leonard leading the Raptors to the 2019 NBA title. In the NFL, week one Sunday wrapped up. Cardinals over the Chargers, one of the surprise results of the day. Justin Herbert and the LA offense struggling. ESPN's Dan Orlovsky says they didn't handle pressure well.
2: On the quarterback looks unprepared for pressures. He takes two early down sacks in the fourth quarter in trying to make that comeback that are indefensible for a player not only of his caliber but of his experience.
1: Orlovsky on First Take yesterday, Herbert's ninth game since the start of last season with an interception and three sacks, most in the NFL. Steelers head coach Mike McCarthy non-committal about corner Joey Porter Jr.'s return after not playing in week one.
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0: He's Harry Douglas. I'm Freddie Coleman. It is Reggae Monday. Freddie and Harry, thank you very much. On ESPN Radio, the ESPN app, SiriusXM Channel 80, as well as TuneIn. And tell that smart speaker to play ESPN Radio. Keep weighing in. We're going to hear from you in about 10 minutes. What game, what player, or what result made you say, holy bleep, when it came to Sunday week one in the National Football League on the Freddie and Harry call-in line at 888-SAY-ESPN, 888-729-3776. We'll hear from you in about 10 minutes. But what about, we've had a lot of holy bleep moments so far in the first 2 weeks of college football. Let's bring in FOFH, a friend of Freddie and Harry. He's the other Harry Potter College Game Day on the weekends, Harry Lyles Jr., also an ESPN college football reporter. Hit him on the socials at Harry Lyles Jr. Before we get to bleep moments and truth moments in college football, Harry, saw you at the U.S. Open. Had a honey deuces or two in your hands. Had a chance to be there over the weekend, bro. What was that like, including the beverage and the action on the court?
1: So, you know, what's funny, bro, is I got there and I was like, because I don't drink alcohol. So I asked them, I was like, hey, like, can I get a virgin honey deuce? And they go, we can make you a pink drink. And I was like, all right, I guess I'll take that. So I don't know what it was that I had, but it worked because I was in the building. Like, it was a good time. So, you know, a tennis grand slam has always been a bucket list item of mine. I still really want to get out to like a Wimbledon or a French Open, but to have that opportunity to go to that, man, be at Arthur Ashe Stadium and just experience that, man, was so cool, bro. Like, I think that's one of those things, like, there's not a lot of just very, HD, you and I were talking about this probably like a few weeks ago, like, there's not a lot of just sports fans left. You got a lot of like football fans that like dabble a little bit of basketball or like vice versa. Like, if you are a sports fan, you got to get out to a U.S. Open sometime.
2: Oh, man. Like, Harry, you're making me feel it right now because I've had opportunities to get to a U.S. Open, but I decided to get some sleep because I had shows the next morning. But eventually I'm going to get to one. I want to go to the Australian Open. That's one of mine that I actually want to get to. But a lot of excitement, not just at the U.S. Open, but also down in Austin, Texas, as they erase a 20-point lead by the Ohio State in the fourth quarter and come back and win that ball game. What did you witness from Arch Manning in that matchup, that top five primetime matchup where the world was watching?
1: We just stuck in it, man. You know, I feel like I know a lot of people like to nitpick Arch because of a lot of the hype that he got last season specifically. And it certainly wasn't a perfect first half for him. Though I do think, though, this game was an example, at least in the first half, of, you know, he perhaps didn't get all the help that he could have. There was the Cam Coleman, you know, the ball that bounced off his chest, which honestly, like, felt like a freak interception. Like, that certainly wasn't Arch's fault. And I really don't even blame Cam Coleman for that. I mean, I know I'm talking to a receiver here, HD. I know you're saying he probably needs to catch that football, and I don't even necessarily disagree with you. But between that, like, the Ryan Wingo drop, like, Sark mentioned after the game that he felt like that sort of got in his head a little bit. I thought it was cool to see him get the train back on the tracks there in the second half. He completed 16 of 23 passes, had the touchdown. You know, we saw how effective those running backs were for Texas. But just the effort in that second half, man. I mean, you finish the game with three touchdown drives of 12 or more plays. It's the first time any team has done that in the last 15 years of college football. And look, I understand a lot of things that perhaps Ohio State could have done differently in the last 5 minutes of that game. But, you know, they left the window open and they jumped through the window. You still got to jump through the window. And so I still give a lot of credit to Texas for what they were able to do in that football game against a really damn good football team, man. I mean, I got at the end of that first half and I was like, I am watching the best team in the country in Ohio State. And by the time we got to the end of that football game, I was like, I still think they're really good. But dang, Texas is right there with them.
0: Great stuff by Harry Lyles Jr., ESPN college football reporter, and also Virgin Deuce lover when it comes to drinks. Joining us on Reggae Monday, Freddie and Harry. He's Harry Douglas. I'm Freddie Coleman on ESPN Radio and the ESPN app. We love because we know you're going to tell the truth about what's going on in college football. What is the truth about Oregon so far through the first 2 weeks, Harry?
1: Man, they haven't played up to their potential. I mean, we look at the talent on that defensive line, and that is a defensive line that they didn't have a sack this past Saturday against Oklahoma State. they gave up 554 yards of offense. Now, I will say this. I do think Oklahoma State is closer to what we saw this past Saturday than what we saw against Tulsa. We're talking about a team that, yes, they have they have 91 new players on that team. 18 of them are from North Texas, who had the number one offense in all of college football last year, led by, you know, Drew Nestemaker, the quarterback. So I do think that that team is closer to what we saw Saturday than what we saw 2 weeks ago. But if you're Oregon, Dante Moore got off to another slow start. They were not able to run the football. They only had, I believe, 90 yards and averaged 3 yards per carry. This team just, there's talent on this team, and this is not unproven talent. A lot of these guys we watched play last season. So I kind of don't know what the deal is. I still am holding out hope that this team is going to get it together and show us the talent that we know that they possess, because we saw it last year. But man, you watch these first couple of games. I think Boise is better than what people thought. I think Oklahoma State, again, is closer to what we saw on Saturday than what they were in week one. But I mean, you've got next week, I want to say, against Portland State. And then the week after that, you got USC. You've got a couple of weeks to get this thing right. And we will know come week four whether or not Oregon's going to get this thing right or not.
2: The big matchup this weekend down there at the Grove in Oxford, Mississippi.
0: I know.
2: The return of Lane Kiffin, LSU versus Ole Miss. What do you think would be the number one factor in LSU winning that ball game if they're able to do so this weekend?
1: You said an LSU winning the ball game?
2: Yeah, from an LSU perspective, the number one thing.
1: To me, the easy grab is going to be an HD. You will know exactly what I'm talking about here because you saw it up close and in person. Can they take advantage of that Ole Miss defensive backfield? I mean, if Sam Levitt stays within himself, stays focused, plays his best football, takes advantage of that defensive backfield, to me, I think that is how you not just win the game, but you could win it big. Because it felt like, man, that really was a weak spot for them against Louisville in watching that game. And obviously credit to them for what they're able to do. But when I watched that is really what stood out to me. But I mean, hey, given the performance that, and I still need to go back and watch the tape, but just looking at the box score, you know, it's gotta be better than what it was this past week for LSU. But I think when you look at what they're going up against, and we're talking personnel versus personnel, I still like LSU in this game. But to me, that's the key matchup. Can Ole Miss's defensive backfield step up in a way that I think that they're going to need to if they want to keep this thing close and win the football game?
0: Always great catching with you, my friend Harry, man. Talk to you soon. I can't wait to talk to you next week about another weekend in college football, especially the Ole Miss-LSU aftermath involving both of those teams, my man. Take care.
1: Yes, sir. Enjoy Butterscotch Monday.
0: Yes. My fellow Butterscotch brother, when it comes to Harry Lyles Jr., ESPN college football reporter, him on the socials at Harry Lyles Jr. He is the other Harry, Harry Douglas, and Freddie Coleman. It is Reggae Monday, Freddie and Harry, presented by Progressive Insurance. We got the truth about what we've seen so far in the first 2 weeks of college football. What is the real truth about what we're calling Holy Bleep Sunday when it comes to week one in the National Football League? It's time for a little happy hour that comes your way. And that's courtesy of Herm Edwards on ESPN Radio and the ESPN app.
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0: 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You know what makes Reggae Monday even better? A little happy hour like this.
1: You play to win the game.
2: The doors are open.
1: Don't press in.
2: It's happy hour with Herm.
0: A.K.A. Herm Edwards, who played in the NFL, coach in the NFL, now is an ESPN football analyst. Nobody does it better than him. Hit him on the socials at Herm Edwards. I wake up this morning. I'm watching Sports Hit with you, Gary Streisky, and Randy Scott.
3: Yeah.
0: And they mentioned about week one of the National Football League and all the offensive points. And you said, that was hard to watch as a defensive guy that I was in the NFL.
3: No, it was difficult. But I understand why. To play football, you have to prepare yourself to actually play the game. And when players elect to not play in the preseason, and I get it. You can say, well, they make a lot of money. They might get hurt. Guys got hurt in the regular season, too. I always say this. You know what I used to tell players? You worry about getting hurt? Yeah, coach, don't get hurt. Right. So that's my comment on that. Just don't get hurt. The last time I checked, I don't know, it says you are a professional football player. And you know what I tell players, too? You know what you do? You play football.
0: Right.
3: There's a football game. It's preseason, but it's a football game. Football players play football. And when you don't play football and you wear a baseball hat in the preseason and you think, well, now I'm going to try it out here in the regular season, I'm ready to play. You're not ready to play. You are not ready to play. And I know this being a former player. You have to prepare yourself to play. And football is one of those sports you actually have to go on the grass and go play. Not point your finger, say, I got him, coach. No. You got to play. You got to fall on the ground. You got to get up. All that stuff that you say, I don't want to do anymore because they're making all this money. Well, you know what? You keep playing that way. You ain't got to worry about no money because you're going to be watching it on the sideline like everybody else.
0: Right. You're going to
3: get a job doing TV because you ain't going to be a football player no more. It's unbelievable. You watch what? Now on, and I told myself this year, you shouldn't watch the first game of the season. Any football. But I work for this company, so I gotta watch it.
0: Right.
3: It hurts me. It's painful to watch it. And when I watched that Chicago thing yesterday,
0: oh my God.
3: I've watched a lot of football in my lifetime. Professional football. There was 1,000 yards of offense. 1,000. Not in one game or two games. In one game, 1,000 yards. I'm sitting there watching this. I go, this is unbelievable. They need to stop this right now. If you're the coach of either one of those teams, right? Chicago, if you're their coach, I mean, I get it. You tell the Bears defense, the coaches aren't watching the tape anymore. They suffered through it yesterday before when you guys were at home. I'm not going to let them watch it again. You go watch it yourself as a team.
0: Right.
3: And then we'll run after practice.
0: Wow.
3: Coach, that's bad football, man.
4: Coach, a team that I thought – was ready to play yesterday and actually last night was the New York Football Giants.
3: Ooh.
4: What do you think this season could be for them if they continue on this path?
3: Well, first of all, the quarterback all of a sudden figured it out. And you're by the sideline, run out of bounds.
0: Mm-hmm.
3: I wonder if Coach Harbaugh told him
0: that. I wonder if he had a
3: take another
0: piece.
3: Interesting observation I made. As they were playing, this tight end kept showing up. He used to be in Baltimore. He goes to the Giants, likely. He was pretty good yesterday. Coach Harbaugh has put his imprint on this team. They're a physical football team. They're going to run the ball. They got the one guy, Scatterboo. You know, he runs into everybody. He don't know fair dodging. I'm going to run you over. And if you're an old Blue Giant fan right now, you're going, wow. They got a good football coach now. And his imprint is already on this team. He tackled neighbors in the pregame warm-up to get him ready to play.
0: That was funny when we heard that story.
3: Right?
0: Yeah.
3: So, I mean, now, how many games they win? I don't know. It's opening day, you know. Like I say, the first month of football, you look at it, you go, okay. Like the Rams were the best team in captivity, and they lost already.
0: Right.
3: But they're not out of it. They're going to be okay.
0: Exactly.
3: But you got to wait for two or three games, what I call it, for teams to get their sea legs underneath them. Nobody knows how bad they are yet. Because, be quite honest, everybody's kind of playing bad on defense. When you truly watch it. They don't tackle. They're out of breath. I wonder why they're out of breath. Because they haven't played in a preseason game, in their regular season game. Your anxiety. Look, and Harry knows this former player. You're a former football. There's a difference between practicing
0: mm-hmm.
3: and playing in a game.
4: Yes,
3: when you play in a game, you have anxiety. There's a different feeling. Right. You got to get in shape for that. But when you wear a baseball hat in the preseason, you act like you're coaching. And you go, regular season, I'm going to go play now. And then you got to play 50 or 60 plays. They're out of shape. They're out of shape to play football. But what do I know? I do TV. I don't know nothing. I just watch it like everybody else. And after a while, I get tired of watching it. I'm done, man. I can't watch this no more.
0: Herm Edwards, ESPN NFL Answers. Always a good happy hour when Herm joins us here on Reggae Monday, Freddie and Harry on ESPN Radio and the ESPN app. What was one game? Well, let me take the defense out of this. What was one game or player or result that made you say, wow, other than like the Bears or the defense, give me a player that you said, or give me a game you said, wow, that was a holy bleep moment that I did not think I was going
3: to
0: see.
3: No, I mean, it was an individual I needed to watch because basically it was a decision to make in Baltimore. Is it the coach or is it the player? They let the coach go. So now this is truly, truly Lamar Jackson's team. He did not disappoint.
0: No, he did not.
3: They scored 41 points. I get it against the Colts. But Lamar Jackson was special yesterday. And I wanted to see that. I said, okay, new offensive coordinator, whatever. Everything new. He's good. He's good. He was good. He showed out now. I watched him. I said, I'm going to watch him. I'm going to see how he's going to do this. He was really good.
4: 324 yards, coach. And also had a rushing touchdown.
3: Yeah.
0: No doubt about it.
3: He was really good. Good for him.
0: Yeah.
3: Guys, we got a wonderful job. We get to watch football,
0: yes, we
3: get to talk about football, and you know, and look, I'm fortunate to come on you guys' show every week. But before I leave, Harry, I got to tell you one thing, Harry.
4: Oh Lord,
3: Hook 'em. They went from 4 to number 1, and I get on that airplane tomorrow. You know where I'm going? I'll be at practice Wednesday with the Hookums. With the Hookums, I'll be at practice. I'm gonna hug me a Manning. They know I'm coming. They can't wait to see me on Wednesday. I'm going to practice, Harry.
0: Always great to see you, Herm. We'll talk to you next week.
3: Yes, sir.
0: Oh man, Herm Hook'em Edwards joining us at ESPN NFL Answer. He gave you the game, player, or result that made him say, holy bleep. What was that for you? What made you say holy bleep from NFL Sunday? 888-SAY-ESPN. Call now.
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12: Bears, 59 points they put up against the Carolina Panthers in week one. And this team is so good right now that you wonder, can they even get better? Actually, Caleb Williams missed some throws, had two touchdowns, two rushing touchdowns. If you look at what they did on the ground, DeAndre Swift, recently off the contract extension, was phenomenal with three touchdowns. They are 20 points per game ahead of the average for the all-time total. Maybe Ben Johnson wasn't crazy saying that they could be the highest scoring offense of all time. For the ESPN Radio Sports Beat, I'm Evan Cohen.

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1: Good Monday evening. It's good to be back on a Monday. We were not here last week after Labor Day, was it? Yes, last week, Labor Day. We are back now, and we are football season's 4 weeks old for the high school teams. They start week four this week. I believe Texas Tech has game three. And now for those of us who are weird and love the NFL as much as anything, it feels real now because the Chiefs are getting ready to warm up. They're showing some clips of Arrowhead Stadium and showing a healthy Patrick Mahomes, so I am a happy man. I don't know if you guys could tell, but I'm a Chiefs fan. So, folks, the audience out here is very used to it.
2: It's about the only thing to root for in Kansas, isn't it?
1: Well, at this time of year right now, yes. I will not root for the purple team. So I would have rooted for Clovis had I grown up. Purple and silver?
3: White.
1: Purple and white, right.
3: Yeah, they're having a rough year.
1: Well, they've had some good years, though. They've had a long history. And the Memorial Panthers hit a nice little level last week. The first official win in full-on varsity history. 30-13 against Coronado. To my far left is Jason Richards, the Panthers football coach. I'm going to let him introduce who he brought along here, which... timely that he brought this young man along because he had one of the key plays in that game. That was, Jason, that was fun to watch. Now, Andrew may not like that. He's probably going to disagree with me if I say that. But I thought competitive-wise, both teams showed a lot of fight. Both teams made mistakes. High school guys are going to do some things. And I ask you after the game, you looked pretty happy, which is fair. You're supposed to be happy after you win. But you also looked, there was a little bit of relief mixed in there too, just to get that first one, and now you can kind of start going from here.
3: Yeah, no doubt. Next to me is junior Josiah Moreno, corner. Does a fantastic job. Coronado went down and scored. We went three and out, and then I believe Josiah picked them off, and we went and answered to go up 7-6. It was a big momentum changer in the game. Real happy with our second quarter. Came out of the locker room. I wouldn't say we were flat, but we didn't execute offensively like I thought we should. Defense had some key turnovers. You got to execute on those free possessions.
1: Human nature, and your guys are still – I mean, these guys playing tonight, this will happen. You get that big quarter and that big lead, there's some human nature just to go – just kind of settle a little bit. And you guys might have done that, but I thought – and I threw this number out there – even though you didn't score, I think you had two possessions in a row where you held onto the ball for a long time, which to me, that's growth up front. That's your offensive line saying, okay, we've got this lead. Get on our backs. We're going to grind this out. So there were, I don't think you scored again until the field goal late, which another good sign because you kept telling me Wesley was a guy who could put some distance on it. I think that was 39 yards.
3: 39 yards, yeah.
1: So you did some things in the second half. The numbers didn't rack up much on the scoreboard, but – the other side of that is your defense didn't give up anything until late. And young Josiah here, I thought, had a great quote where he said, we didn't like giving up that last touchdown. That's another sign of growth for your guys.
3: No doubt. And, you know, the time of possession was huge. You know, we were going into the red zone to score and had a chop-blocking penalty on a big play that kind of killed our momentum. And you just got to overcome stuff like that. And then didn't convert on a 4th-and-4. But the time of possession was good. Juna Roberts in the offensive line had a good night. I think Juna had 22 carries for 178 yards. Luke Bocanegra got us going on about a 63-yard run, which was a huge momentum. We talked today that we kind of wait around to get punched first, and we need to punch them first. I don't know if that's a good analogy or not, but start fast. You know, even today we just worked, lifted weights and watched film, you know, and we did some running and some plyometrics before, and like start right now to the best of your ability in everything that we do. So that's going to be a focal point in this open week.
1: I was going to ask you what you call it because some coaches call it different things. The Panthers do not play this week. They have an open week before they jump into district play. Josiah, jump in here. Coach hit on a couple of the turning points, the things that got that going. Luke had the long run. You got the interception. When did you start feeling, as one of the guys out there doing the work, that, hey, we're starting to feel like we can win a varsity game here. Hold that up real close so Mom can hear you.
4: I feel like I think it was after Luke had scored, whenever like we finally went up in a varsity game, because these past two games against Liberty and West Plains, we haven't been up. And I feel like our defense was just down this whole time, and especially like giving up a score on the very first drive. It was like, it was because we were sleeping and we didn't think Coronado like was like gonna come march on us. But after Luke had scored, we had gained like the confidence and like we want to win too. Like we can't let our offense down. And so we just went down and held them out.
1: Yeah, my brain just kicked in because you guys stopped them, I think, at the 4 or 5 yard line, mm-hmm. and your offense went the other direction. And I was joking about this. I assume it's a school record 96 yard touchdown drive, because I don't think you've had one of those in the first
3: Everything's days. A school record if it's positive.
1: And that drive is where, and I said this to you afterward, Jason, that Luke's run kind of popped the cork, and I think your offensive line guys were like, man, if we block, this is what can happen. And that next drive, I think Juna had 36-yard run, an 18-yard run, and then he went 12 yards to the house. So he's just eating up chunks. But you don't do that without the offensive line doing their job really well.
3: Yeah, no, the offensive line is, you know, and it takes – I was just listening to the 100.7 before the NFL show, and they said all the defenses look bad right now, and I don't think all the defenses look bad, but I think it takes a while for the offenses to get going, clicking on all cylinders. And, you know, usually defenses are ahead of offenses early in the year. And, you know, hopefully week 4, week 5, we really can put it all

0: together.
1: Getting them off the field was a big key. We're coming up, creeping up on that first break, but we talked about that. You had three interceptions and then another takeaway in special teams. They moved the ball. They actually outgained you guys. They did a lot of things that Andrew Roy, the Coronado coach, may like, but you guys made sure they didn't punch it in. And that's something you want your young guys also to feed off of, to understand that, like you've said this to me before, get a guy to the ground, get up, and make the next play.
0: Yeah, yeah. Bend but don't break, and spot the ball, play the next play.
1: And there were a lot of plays both ways. I thought, like I said, Coronado didn't win the game, and Andrew's on Wednesday. He'll come in and talk about that. But Memorial got the win, 30-13. We'll come back and talk more about that. I'll run through the scores from last week, and we'll go from there on the High School Fan Zone on 100.7 The Score.
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1: Welcome back in to the Panther Fan Zone on a Monday night. I'm Randy Rosetta.

0: for me. So, Judy, I don't know if you were listening to us. We were talking about just the breakthrough, getting some things done. You had a lot to do with that, the way you ran the ball. First drive, Coronado kind of stacked you guys up a little bit, and then all of a sudden Luke gets loose for the long touchdown. You guys that were getting to carry the ball, when you see him do that, what did that do to kind of make you understand that, okay, yeah, we can kick into gear here?
1: It gave us a lot of confidence for sure, like going like after Luke got that touchdown, it like made us think that like we can handle it, and so yeah.
0: Players get a lot of the credit, Jason, but that was a good call. I don't know if that was you making that call or not, but I told Luke from up above, you could just see it. You could see that you guys had run certain plays and the defense was over-pursuing, and all of a sudden here comes Luke around the back door, and there was – I don't know that there was anybody within 15 or 20 yards of him.
2: Yeah, that – you know, I told you earlier that we were going to try to limit what we're doing but change who gets the ball, and that's a little – heavy package that Coach Martin had put on. We'd actually ran it last year and brought it back for that game, and it was pretty productive. We actually ran it again late in the fourth, and I don't know if Luke was tired or what. He had about 60 out the back door again, and when we asked him in film, he said, "Coach, I don't know what happened." But no, it's a little read option play, and it's been really good to us.
0: Okay. If you watched enough football and you get old, it reminds me of some plays I've seen, and I thought it was just cool to see it executed the way, because coaches get excited about, you guys get excited when your guys execute a play that they're supposed to. I've always said this about baseball coaches, they get more excited about double plays than the players do, because they're like, hey, we worked on that so much. So, mm-hmm. And after that, I don't want to say it was vanilla, but you guys weren't real exotic after that. It was just give it to one of these guys and let the offensive line pound away. That's, you didn't have to put a whole lot on film, let's put it that way.
2: Yeah, those games are fun. You know, some of the highest producing yardage games I've had as a head coach, we're calling about two or three plays. And so it's nice when you can execute and keep it simple. And, you know, Juna ran hard all night. And I was actually proud of our freshman, Jacoby. Yep. Rao came in and ran hard. And for a freshman there at the end of the game, I don't know if you saw it, he popped one for about 12 yards and stayed in bounds.
0: Yep.
2: He did claim that Coach Sanchez told him to do that, but it was pretty heads up for a freshman to keep the clock going in the four-minute offense.
0: What's wrong with a good, honest freshman? We talked about the line. We've talked about Juno a lot. I'm going to get him to give Josiah some praise here. Josiah, you can talk about it too. What was different defensively for you guys the other night that you hadn't done well or done at all against those first two opponents?
3: Everyone's on the same page. I feel like in the first two games, we were just like, we already felt that we were out, so we didn't really like all connect, I guess. And I think on one of our drives, it was whenever I had got the interception, I was drifting back and I saw my safety go over, so I felt like he had it covered up top so I could sit on bottom. And then that's whenever he just threw it straight to me, and I just had it. And I feel like everybody had been on the same page in almost the whole entire game, besides that first drive, whenever we thought that, you know, we could just sit around and win.
0: Well, and their quarterback made a play that I don't know that I'd seen him play a couple of times. He had not gone naked around the corner like that a whole bunch. And he's a good athlete, so he read what he read and made a big play. Had you guys had any turnover? Had you taken the ball away at all in the first two games?
2: I don't think we did. I don't think we had any takeaways in the first two games. So defensively taking it away, you know, in 2026, people are going to get their yards.
0: Yes.
2: Takeaways are huge. You know, we had three on defense, and then we had a takeaway in our punt unit. So four takeaways, you should win the game.
0: And I'm trying to think off. I know Dirk's interception was, if not in the red zone, it was pretty deep. I'm trying to think if either one of the other two were – those sting – you're an offensive guy. Those sting a little bit more.
2: Mm-hmm.
0: Because you feel – you're gaining that confidence, and all of a sudden you got to flip around and the offense comes out and guys like Juno just start bulldozing you. So 30-13, first win for Memorial. They are 1-2 in the first three games. Now they have an, what do we say, off week?
2: Yeah.
0: Open week. Still practicing, still going to work. Right? You guys are still working. That's a good sign. They come back Friday the 25th at home against Amarillo High. And I know I've got the standings. I'll find those. The Sandies are the Sandies.

0: They're going to be fundamentally sound. They're going to do things. They may not be overly athletic ever, but they're just, for whatever reason, they just, they're good at stuff, and no matter what the sport. So that, we'll talk about that when we get closer. That is 7 p.m. the 25th at People's Bank Stadium. Coming up on our next break, we'll be back with one more segment of the Panther Fan Zone on 100.7 The Score.
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1: Welcome back in. We're talking Memorial football. I tried to sneak in a basketball question to Judah there. Jason Richards saying happy with me. So we'll talk about basketball later. Open week this week. So you guys have been, you never went through an open week last week. This is a little bit something new for your guys too. How do you approach it with these guys now that they're full-grown varsity football players, just how they handle this week, knowing that you have to keep getting better even if you're not playing on a Friday?
2: Yeah, so, you know, a regular week, we get two real heavy days and two light days. We'll kind of go one heavy day and two a medium day and a light day. Obviously, we'll lift and watch film on Friday because I think every kid in the city will – be at the Texas Tech game.
1: I think that's probably true.
2: So the Lord took care of us on that open week there, with Tech playing on Friday night, which is fine. You know, we want to get some rest. We've talked to them about them doing their part on their own, getting some rest and recovering. And we're going to really focus on just getting better at what we do. Obviously, we're going to go against Amarillo High stuff, but we just want to execute at a high level and get some guys healthy and get some rest, give them the weekend off, and then we'll be in full district prep mode.
1: So, Junior, you showed me last year that you're one of the leaders in basketball, so I'm going to assume you have some of that in football too. Coaches can tell you all guys all that, make sure that you're focused. But as players, how do you kind of self-police and make sure everybody stays focused this week, because it starts to get a little bit thornier starting at 25th?
3: We just show up and listen to, like, when the coaches tell us what to do and make sure that we do it. And, yeah.
1: I think I can guess the answer to this, Josiah. How different is it going into this open week, though, being able to say you guys have won a game after not winning those first two?
4: I feel like it gives us, like, a boost, especially, like, having to go into an open week with the win instead of like a loss. So like our morale is up, and like one thing I'll just say is like we need to stay focused instead of like goofing around just because we don't have a game. I feel like we need to stay locked in.
1: See, Coach said there's a Friday night game still in town that you can go to. There's actually, I think, Estacado's at home Friday. It's a couple of good games. You guys, the two teams you lost to, get together Friday afternoon actually. Mm-hmm. Up in Canyon, Liberty and West Plains. But There's a little bit of a game in town on Friday night to kind of keep you guys occupied. So for you guys, I know for coaches, that they're going to grind away and keep doing their thing. When do you kind of put the mind back to work as far as getting ready for Amarillo High, or do you not jump out of that mode?
3: I think we stay in the mode. We're excited to play. We already got our like scattering report posted up in the locker room, and we've all been looking at that. And so I think we're excited and we're ready, and we're just going to stay focused throughout the week and next week.
1: 22 carries?
3: Yes, sir.
1: The other night, had you carried that much last year?
3: No, sir. I think I had like 80 carries in all last year, so it was quite a bit.
1: So I'm going to guess Saturday morning you might have felt it a little bit?
3: Yes, sir. I felt it.
1: So, which, that's when you're giving a guy the ball 22 times, Jason, you know there's going to be some residual, but knowing that he can do that, what's that do for you guys to know you have a workhorse like that when you need one?
2: Yeah, he's just, you know, I think this morning when I was looking at it, he averaged about 8 yards a carry. That's nice. And, you know, obviously that's going to open up some things. A good run game protects the quarterback. Play action pass is going to be huge for us moving forward in district play. And you got to establish a run to do that. And that's something I think that'll help us open up our offense a little bit. Once we, you know, first 2 weeks was tough running the football. Now if we can continue to improve in the run game, it's just going to open up more and more things.
1: Those weren't delicate carries. There wasn't a whole lot of finesse. You were taking the fight or the physical contact to them. You're a basketball dude. I've seen you do a little bit of that in basketball, right?
3: Yes, sir.
1: Are you a football guy too?
3: Yes, sir.
1: That's fair enough. I see that. Your receivers are probably not going to get enough credit for what they did, but I saw some, they made plays when they got the ball in their hands, but they were doing their part in helping your running game as well, and that's something that you, as coaches, you've got to like to see as well.
2: 100%. blocking on the perimeter is huge. We did a good job of blocking it up in the box, but those extra yards, those big explosive runs don't happen unless you're blocking on the perimeter, and that's been a point of emphasis. We hadn't done a really good job of doing that, and you know, we're focusing on that, and that's going to be big against Amarillo High too, because we're going to have to get the ball on the perimeter, and we're also going to have to keep them honest in the box.
1: You get to play at home. I know it's just down the road at Lowry, but getting back home also doesn't hurt. So real quick, who got the game ball the other night?
2: We didn't give one out, but these two would have been two pretty good people that deserve it.
1: Well, you guys make sure Coach gets one too for that first win at Memorial. So we'll be back after this break. We'll jump into the Pirate Fan Zone on 100.7 The Score.
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1: Welcome back in. This is Randy Rosetta. This is 100.7 The Score, and this is the High School Fan Zone on a Monday. I didn't say this before, we jumped right into talking Memorial football, but Mondays are going to be Memorial, Lubbock Cooper, Friendship, and Liberty every Monday night for half an hour right now until after Thanksgiving. We'll cut back a little bit. Wednesday nights will be LISD night, so that will be Lubbock High, Coronado, Monterey, and Estacado, same thing, half an hour. We switched things up a little bit this year just to give folks something different to listen to. And I want to mention, too, that this is not, we don't do this live, but we have added the Taps Topics podcast, which if you go to 100.7 The Score, go to the high school page and scan down, it's right there. There's shows you the Taps Topics That's just something a little bit different to give those folks a little bit of time on not on the air, but podcast wise. So we social media that. We'll make sure you can find it. We do that with these guys too as well. So we're going to jump in and talk some Lubbock Cooper volleyball. I will mention that the football boys lost 48-7, and I hope somebody is out there giving Chip Darden a hug. 3 weeks, 3 games, 3 starting quarterbacks get hurt. I honestly texted him and said, I assume your quarterback made it through the game healthy. I was like half just trying to lighten the mood. Did not work because I get text back.
12: Backfire on that. Yeah.
1: No, sir. Lost tough. Another one.
12: Yeah.
1: Mike Moffitt's to my far left, coached a long time. Have you ever had a season like that where injury bug just keeps biting
12: it's
1: you?
12: Tough. Literally, I've only had one. Our 07 season at Texas Tech was that, and it was brutal. Had the backup setter leave during two-a-days, and then sure enough, we were cruising right along. We're winning at A&M. Everything's good. Starter goes down. There's not a backup on the roster. Oof. So I'm training a freshman middle to try to set. It's tough. Like, I've only been through one of those, and it was real hard every single day. You got to find the positive and find some growth. It's tough.
1: Find the next man, next girl. You just, hey, it's your turn. Yep. Come out here and work. Introduce your two players here so we know who's
12: talking. Yeah, with me I've got senior middle blocker Mia Reich, and I've got senior outside hitter Lindsay Haynes, a couple of big contributors for us this year. It's been awesome.
1: And we've talked a couple weeks ago, not here, but in your office. You've got some seniors this year. The unique thing about this group of seniors are always cool, right? I just had one that
12: got absolutely.
1: And I hope you guys didn't hear me last week say that I like my daughter a lot more now that she's a college freshman. and I didn't mean it the way it sounded, but you take that maturity jump pretty quick. So, but this group of seniors, they've been with Coach Moffitt for a long time.
12: Mm-hmm.
1: And that makes a difference. That's one reason you guys are where you are right now. So when you guys talk, grab the microphone above here, hold it close, he'll adjust. So.
13: Okay.
1: So follow up on that, Mia. How different is it for you guys that have been with Coach Moffitt for a while now? When you come into this season, you know what he's going to expect. I would say demand, but I know he's too nice a guy, so I'll say expects. When you get to practice, you know what practice is going to be like. How different has that made it this year?
13: I mean, this group of seniors, we've been playing together since 7th grade. It's been really sweet to watch Moffitt just, like, pour into us individually and, like, as a team, to be where we are and to be, like, making great plays, and just all 5 of us seniors are contributing on the court, and it's just really exciting.
1: What about you, Lindsay? Because you guys, listen, the litany of coaches at Lubbock Cooper the last several years is incredible. You guys have learned from different coaches, different ways of doing things, but how different has it been just to know that every day you're going to get consistency from the coaching standpoint?
14: Yeah, no, he's been great, and he's very supportive of us on and off the court. He always makes sure that we're doing okay, and yeah, it's just been really great to play for him.
1: Mike, the first year you got here, mm-hmm. you had one player that was really familiar with you.
12: Yeah,
1: she lived with you.
12: Yeah, I had to bring her with me, but yeah.
1: Yes, that was the case. But and you still coached him. You haven't changed necessarily as a coach, but getting comfortable with players who are getting comfortable with you, how different does that make
12: sense? Well, just building that relationship, it feels like we've had the time together now that I can tell them, like, hey, I've got to demand more defensively, or I've got to get this out of you, whatever it is. Like, we've built that trust up where it doesn't have to be 100% positive feedback. I can critique them. I can tell them, we got to do this better, we got to do that better. Hey, this was a bad day, we got to get better. But having that trust with them that they've been here, they know who I am. I'm not gonna scream and shout and cuss them. Like, they know what I want from them without having to do all of that. So
1: it's in a district where Amarillo High 6-0, Friendship Tascosa 5-1, Lubbock Cooper 4-2. So this is a pretty key first meeting. You guys play them at the end of the district season, or towards the end.
12: Towards
1: of the district
12: end, yep.
1: For you two, you've played Friendship a couple times now. It's different, though. Now it means a little bit more meat on the bones. Mia, as you guys, and again, I don't want to get you in trouble for overlooking Paladero, but you're it's human nature. I know you kind of see him out there. You're knowing. What do you guys? Why has that been such a good rivalry these last few years in volleyball?
13: I think that, I mean, we've played them preseason all the time, and I think just it being a district game is just really important to all of us, and it's just, it's really fun rivalry, and just knowing these girls, and some of these, like, I didn't grow up in Lubbock, but I know a lot of them have known them for a really long time, and, like, it's just fun to play each other.
1: So, just to pull the curtain back, Mia is the youngest daughter of James Reich, who was an assistant coach in basketball here. Where was he coaching when you were growing up?
13: We were in Springtown for a little bit. He coached there for 8 years, and then we moved to Flower Mound in, like, Dallas, Denton area, and he was just a teacher there, and then we moved back here, and he's been coaching since.
1: Now he's living the life of leisure somewhere. I hope he's listening to that. He's not coaching, though, so the stress level may be a little bit different.
12: Good life.
1: So I've known James for a long time, so I can say those kind of things to him. We're coming up on a break. We're going to talk more about Lubbock Cooper and their looming match with Friendship on Friday on the High School Fan Zone on 100.7 The Score.

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18: Welcome back in. This is the High School Fan Zone. I should mention this, too. I mentioned the TAPS topics that we're doing. We got Mike Moffitt tonight. Tomorrow, I think about 11 a.m., we'll have Jen Platten on to talk some All Saints volleyball. That is my baby. She's the baby of the family?
19: Yeah, she's the baby.
18: She's like Mia.
19: Yep, she's the young one.
18: She's the baby of the family who coaches some really good volleyball at All Saints. She's going to come on and talk about what they're doing. Reigning state champions. Does she flash that ring to you every once in a while?
19: No. She honestly doesn't. Well, she's been polite about it.
18: That's all right. You guys need to get Coach some hardware here. Maybe he needs to get you some hardware.
19: There you go.
18: Lady Pirates are... Let me roll back up here. 22-7 right now, 4-2 in district. So when I mentioned I sit down and talk to Mike and a couple of players, it's that dang Rosetta curse. They were 4-0 at that point, and then they 3-0.
19: Yeah, 3-0.
18: 3-0. Then they went and played Tascosa and Amarillo back-to-back, and neither one went their way. So I won't talk to you next time before you get ready.
19: Fair. All right. I appreciate
18: it. We'll talk afterwards.
19: That time in the schedule.
18: Here we go. We're talking now because Lubbock Cooper, now both of them have matches tomorrow, Tuesday night. Friendship's got a pretty hectic week. Friendship plays Monterey on Tuesday at home. And this is Kelly was on last week, and we're going to talk about we do this every time a volleyball coach is on, just the connective tissue among all you guys. Kelly Lozada was on last week. This is a different Monterey team. They're a little bit young, but they're a little bit more, I think it's fair to say, a little bit more talented than they've been. They can be feisty. You guys beat them the other day, correct? Mm-hmm. So you got a first-hand look at them.
19: Yep.
18: So that's going to be – Friendship's got to take care of some business Tuesday to make the Friday match a little bit more meaningful, but it's going to be meaningful anyway. Lindsay, we'll let you jump in there. We had talked about it. We were talking – so I've – given some family history on Mia, Lindsay's big brother is Tim Haynes, and I'll say this, I've said it publicly, I told them just now, he's the best pitcher I've seen in Lubbock, Texas since I've had my website. And Lindsay, so you're coming from a competitive family. Is it just you two?
1: Yes, sir.
18: Okay, so big brother, he set a tone there.
1: Yes.
18: Maybe I should ask Coach and Mia this about if you've got that same swagger as he did. But you saw... Is that a yes?
19: Making a face.
18: You saw some rivalry stuff in baseball, which is a little bit supposed to be more mild and genteel. Volleyball, you get a little bit more feisty. What do you like about playing Friendship that kind of gets your juices flowing?
1: I am very excited for Friday and just this big crosstown rivalry that we've built over the last several years. And now we get to play them in district, and we get to play them more than once. And I think that it'll be a very good game, and I don't know, I'm just very excited for it.
18: So, Mike, you've been a part of this district, actually mm-hmm. both ends of yeah. it, for a long time. Friendship coming into this district, Memorial coming into this district, how does that change the district, kind of the complexion?
19: Well, I mean, I think we've talked. I've politely griped about the district, just the size yes. in general. It's a ridiculous district and disrespectful that they lumped them all together. But with that being said, Memorial coming up, super talented, nice, you know, young program, great coach. They're on the rise. They got a lot of talent, and they'll be really good for a long time. Amy's group at Friendship, fantastic. They've played all those 6A battles for so long. They've been a perennial playoff team. They're always good. Amy's a great coach. I've known her forever and ever. But them joining the district has, you know, we lost Plainview and we added Memorial and Friendship. So put it that way, I mean, that's, you know, all of these teams are really, really good.
18: You got to be careful. You've got a Plainview alumni.
19: I hear you. I understand. And that's with all respect in the world, you know, the district is just tougher. Like, it's like we are very much trying to make sure that we're in position in the top four in the playoffs and making a run like we usually do.
18: Which makes Friday pretty sizable. Yeah. You mentioned that, though, some of that connections. What's the connection between you and Amy? You haven't known her that long because she's about my wife's age, so she's still a very young
19: woman.
18: Oh,
19: I've known her still forever. Very young. Okay, I've known her for a long time. When I was coaching at Tech, I would work her camps for her at Shallow Water. So, a lot of times you'll bring in kind of an independent contractor, like a company or a college or whatever, and so I've run a lot of Amy's shallow water camps when I was at Tech, and then same ran one for them one of my last years at Amarillo before she moved over to Friendship, before I moved over here.
18: Because we're almost to the end of the second segment, and this is the first time I say it, because the current godfather of Lubbock volleyball, she played for the original godmother of Lubbock volleyball at Coronado.
19: Oh yeah.
18: And so did Kelly. And so there's those connections.
19: And so did Mandy, my middle sister.
18: And did Nina?
19: Oh yeah, Nina played.
18: There's just, yep. It's just so absolutely cool to me that there's all these connections. So
19: I did my student teaching in the back gym at PE with Patty.
18: There we go.
19: My PE student teaching was at Coronado.
18: So now, I got that laid into it and didn't get a chance to say it. We're coming back. We got one more segment. I won't say it anymore in the third segment just because Mike can reach it over here and smack me. So we'll come back on the High School Fan Zone after this break.
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18: Welcome back in. One more segment of the Pirate Fan Zone. I made a mistake and I did the update thing on my computer thinking we'd be back, so I'm flying blind. No laptop. This is, I don't know about you, Mike, but like you grow up without all this stuff and now you have it and you're like, wait a minute, I need my... Like, I can't leave the house. If I walk out and I don't have my phone, I'm like, what's going on?
19: Kid dependent quick.
18: Yes, so, which I hate, but it is what it is. Y'all young people have it made. Either you have it made or you have it a lot worse than us. I'm not sure what it is. So
19: one or the other.
18: We've talked a little bit about the adjustments you guys made, but for both of you, what's special about this team so far? 29 matches in, we're getting – it's time to – start thinking what's down the road a little bit, but what's made this team so special as you guys have kind of gotten your chance as the seniors?
1: Like Mia said earlier, we've played with each other, the senior group, since seventh grade, and we are all, like, really close, and some of these girls that I've met through volleyball will be in my future life, and, I don't know, this group of senior girls is just really special to me.
18: I've watched you guys. I've seen you once or twice. I need to see you more. Since I'm not doing this on Tuesday nights, the thing that I'm going to say that Amy's dealing with the same thing. Things changed when a new school opened. Talent dispersed a little bit. You guys aren't as you don't have as physical a talent as Dana was blessed with for those few years she was the coach. But you guys haven't missed a beat. And I know volleyball is different. You can do different things. How has Coach kind of moved the chess pieces around to make you guys as good as you are?
0: I just think, like, we're putting hitters and players in general, like, where they can be the athlete the most. Like, wherever you can out-athlete someone and we can get some points, that's what we're doing. Like, Brooks is our setter and she's hitting and I'm playing middle and Brylan was our outside. And we just have a lot of athletes and we can all move around.
18: I think you said this when we talked the other day. When you guys get off the bus, you're not, people aren't going, hey, there's Lovett Cooper. And then you get on the court and they're like, oh, that's Lovett Cooper.
19: Yeah.
18: Because I don't think this is a secret. Coach told me this when he got there. He thought Lovett Cooper had a chance to be the next powerhouse in volleyball in West Texas. That takes players. It takes coaching. And it's been there for 2 years. But year three, do you feel like it's starting to kind of grow some roots now?
19: Yeah, for sure. I mean, especially with this group of seniors, like they said, I mean, our identity is in serving and going hard and then flexibility. And so this group, I mean, it's, you know, semi a joke, but also semi true. Like the roster I sent out to all the press at the beginning of the year didn't have any middles listed. Like, and that's by design. That's intentional. Like, somebody's got to go middle, and we just had to make some. And then, like Mia said, with her athleticism, she's been our best blocker by a mile. Like, done a really, really good job. Coach's kid, you know, the awareness and the effort and the being available. She's been fantastic, buying into our schemes, things like that. Brylan was, man, she was our returning kill leader from last year, and we're stuck her in the middle. Like, some of it on paper doesn't make sense, but we've got the flexibility that we can play adult league volleyball and just send people anywhere we want, depending on matchups. So it's
18: real
19: nice. I bet
18: there's not a lot of adult league teams that get off the bus either.
19: No, that's true. It depends, yeah.
18: I say this half-jokingly. Has Chip hit you up for any potential quarterbacks and said, hey, who could slide in?
19: No.
18: Let me get these two. Who would jump in and be a good quarterback for Coach Darden if you had to be?
0: I want to say Brooks because she's played softball, but that's...
1: Yeah, I think Brooks could do it, honestly. I think you could, too.
0: No, I'm out.
2: He's like, no, I'm out.
18: Seriously, awesome. Though, y'all go tell Pat Coach on the back, and he probably take him some food or something.
19: I was going to say, I'd be running Wildcat and probably sticking Clara behind the line. I mean, she can pop up and throw one every once in a while, but I think I'm going Clara.
1: She can juke them out.
19: That's my vote.
1: That's not bad.
18: Well, I bet that Coach would rather you guys just stick to volleyball.
19: Sure. much safer.
18: So, Friday, Paladuro tomorrow, road trip to Amarillo. Paladuro's had some struggles this year, so we'll just leave it at that. Friday, 5 p.m. against Friendship. Don't let that slip off the radar. I know there's some football games in town. There's one down the road here at Texas Tech. I know it's got a lot of people's attention. But there's sometimes volleyball does get Friday nights, people forget y'all are playing. Michael will vouch for this. I send them messages and say, hey, get me your stuff. I don't want you guys left off the radar, because that is a very much middle of the radar, pay attention, because that's a big one. That's the first one time they meet. They meet again late October.
19: Yeah, way down the road, yeah.
18: A lot of volleyball to play.
19: Next to last regular season.
18: Because you guys aren't even halfway through district, right?
19: Right. No, still not.
18: Because it's 18 matches?
19: Yep.
18: Wow.
19: Ridiculous.
18: There's that big district that Mike was talking about. We're going to wrap up the Pirate Fan Zone. We'll come back in the Tiger Fan Zone after this on 100.7 The Score.
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0: Welcome back in. As promised, we are in the Tiger Fan Zone. We're going back-to-back volleyball. I didn't plan it necessarily this way, but it kind of worked out. We talked a lot about Lubbock Cooper and their Tuesday matches. Not quite as – doesn't get your attention quite as much. Friendship's a little bit different. They've got – they can't think about Lubbock Cooper yet because they've got Monterey on Tuesday, and that's a good Monterey team. They – Kelly Lozada was on here last week. They're younger. They're a little bit – they don't have as many rings around the tree trunk as some of these other teams, but that's going to be a test for Friendship. But Friendship has passed most of its tests. They are 21-10, 5-1 in District 3-5A, so they're right in the hunt with Amarillo High, Tascosa. Lubbock Cooper is knocking on the door, which makes that match a little bit more meaningful, but we won't focus too much on that one. Amy Mangum is to my far left if you're watching on TV. She's on my far left anyway, but if you're watching on TV, she really is down there. I'm going to have her introduce her two players that she brought with her real quick.
1: Okay, I've got senior outside hitter Reese Roberts next to me, and then senior middle hitter and middle blocker Brooklyn Cox.
0: So Brooklyn, we'll start with you because we were just talking to Coach Moffitt about all the connections. Here, you, I think you've been on here before. Grab a mug there and talk a little bit close. We've talked about all the volleyball connections before. You told me your mom went to Coronado.
2: Yes, she did. She was a three-sport athlete there.
0: Volleyball?
2: Volleyball, basketball, and softball.
0: What do you think she was best at?
2: Well, she says it could be between softball and volleyball because she was on varsity as a sophomore for softball, but they had just started a new program. They were a good team, though, however, and then she was really good at volleyball, I think, as well.
0: Did you, Amy, did you play with Mom?
1: Oh, no, I'm much older.
0: don't get me in trouble.
1: I know, but no, she is younger than me, so okay. Yes.
0: When she said that they just started softball, was JJ the coach when they started?
1: I believe so, and I was
0: okay.
1: Gone.
0: All right.
1: Softball wasn't a UIL sport at that time. So
0: you played for a Coronado legend, and her mom
1: played
0: for two Coronado legends.
1: Yes.
0: JJ's softball-wise is as good as it gets.
1: He is, I agree.
0: Now, just pass great the torch. Man. He's semi-retired. Kid him because they keep bringing him back to LISD. So I knew there was some sort of connection there. So
2: yes,
0: I mentioned it to JJ when we were talking, and he insisted on knowing your mom's name. So when we get off, you'll have to tell me your mom's name.
2: Okay.
0: So, and Reese, what year were you born, Reese?
3: 2008.
0: All right. So I've known your dad since before then.
3: Oh,